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6: Welcome back to the Pro Football Hall of Fame game here in Canton alongside Hall of Famer James Lofton. Scott Graham with you, and we're joined now as we get ready to come back to action here in the first quarter of the scoreless game by one of the newest members of the Pro Football Hall of Fame, part of this 2026 class. Drew Brees joins us from down on the field. Drew, congratulations.
7: Thank you, guys. How's it going?
6: It's going okay for us. How's it going for you? Because weekends don't get a whole lot busier than this one.
7: Yeah, this is day one, though. I think we're pacing ourselves. You know, we've certainly made the rounds today. But, look, we kicked it off the right way. I got to hang out with Coach Lofton yesterday in the hotel lobby along with a bunch of other Hall of Famers. And so that was kind of the first taste of what I think these next 5 days are going to be all about. And honestly, it's the relationships that we've built, you know, over time, not just with my teammates, but honestly, my new teammates now, you know, my Hall of Fame class and all of these incredible Hall of Famers that have really paved the way for all of us. It's just, it's really humbling and an honor to be a part of this.
8: Drew, I was at a function earlier today, and a kid walked up in a number 12 jersey, and I go, oh, Marcus Colston. And he looks at me, and he's about 6 years old. He goes, no, Olave.
7: Right.
8: And so you were able to play long enough where guys changed numbers. They had different jerseys coming in. But your rookie year, you and LaDainian Tomlinson come in. What do you remember about those first preseasons?
7: You know, it was obviously when we got there in 2001, the Chargers had been 1-15 the year before.
8: Yes.
7: You know, the worst team in football. And, you know, there was a lot of wholesale changes made that offseason, especially at the, you know, quarterback position. You know, they brought in Doug Flutie and then drafted LaDainian Tomlinson with that, the fifth pick of the draft, you know, after they had traded with Atlanta and they had gotten Tim Dwight in that trade. And, you know, Curtis Conway was already there. I think we acquired another pick the next year where we drafted Rashay Caldwell, and then they draft me in the second round. And so you just began to see the vision take place for the type of guys that they wanted to bring into that locker room alongside some incredible leaders that already existed there, like Junior Seau, Rodney Harrison, and so many others. And they really start to begin to rebuild the culture and the chemistry for a winning and a championship team. And so that's what I felt like the offseason and preseason was all about, was building that chemistry, that camaraderie, and that culture.
8: I know a lot of fans will remember your injury and then your departure and going to New Orleans. What was it about that relationship with you and Sean Payton that just clicked from day one?
7: Well, first off, you know, he chose me. And I'll never, I can never repay him for that.
8: Yes, you did.
7: Yeah. Well, I worked every day to do it. We'll just put it that way. I woke up every day feeling like I had to continue to prove him right, and make him, you know, make him proud and make him feel like he made the right decision. And so, you know, he also did a great job alongside Mickey Loomis and others in that organization to build a championship culture, you know, going out and getting the right type of guys, which, look,

0: was hard to do in 2006, you know, post-Katrina, where, you know, the city of New Orleans was destroyed. The team hadn't even been in New Orleans the year before. They'd been playing games in San Antonio and everywhere else. And so nobody really knew what it was going to be like coming back. And so I think, you know, a lot of guys were taking a bit of a chance, and yet they just had to have a vision beyond football, you know, that this was about something so much greater than themselves, and they were going to build something really unique and really special there, and that's what we did.
1: Well, you know, Drew, it didn't take all that long. Just got a pass interference call, and the Panthers are out across the 30-yard line now. It didn't take all that long from that moment until you guys got to the mountaintop. And when you put together what you just said, the city of New Orleans and the fact that the Saints had not been there, you and that group of players are going to be linked to that resurgence in New Orleans literally forever. I've asked you this question before, but I'm going to guess it's something that you felt. That bond is never going away.
0: No, it doesn't. You know, I had a coach tell me one time, you know, that the greatest teams are the ones that care about each other the most. And I had a chance to be a part of some great teams there because we cared about each other a lot. And it's because of everything that we went through together. You know, we a lot of us were rebuilding our careers, so to speak, while at the same time just trying to put together a football team that our community could be proud of. And this was part of our responsibility and part of our role in the rebuilding efforts, was just to lift everyone's spirits. You know, people in New Orleans and the Gulf Coast didn't have, you know, the money to rebuild their homes or their lives, and yet they were finding a way to sell out every game and for them to come and root on their Saints. And so I think we truly felt this responsibility that we could do a lot to uplift the spirits of the entire community just by giving them something to be proud of.
2: You know, you get drafted in 2001. You play in your last season in 2020. At what point did Brittany say, "Drew, you've done enough"?
0: You know what? She was an unbelievable football wife. I think when she kissed me goodbye, as I would head off to every training camp in late July, I think she realized that, you know, I was basically married to football for 7 months, you know, and being the best quarterback that I could be. And obviously it consumed a lot of my time, energy, thoughts. You know, I did try to have my non-negotiables, you know, so to speak, every day. And that was like the time that I left in the morning, and then the time that I got home, I tried to keep football at the facility. And then when I was home, like, I was going to be home when I said I was going to be home, because I wanted to read books to the kids before they went to bed. And then I wanted to have that 30 minutes with her so we could just, you know, grab a quick bite to eat and talk and catch up on the day and, you know, just talk about what was going on. And despite the time commitment and the energy commitment, all that stuff, still, you know, make time for what's most important. And honestly, the things that really refilled my bucket, you know, so to speak, and allowed me to go into the facility knowing that I had the full support of my family, you know, pushing me to be the best that I could be.
1: Drew, congratulations once again. Enjoy the weekend, every bit of it.
0: Yeah, thank you.
1: That is Drew Brees joining us. We just had a punt, and the Cardinals will be taken back over at their own 3-yard line, breaking the action. We're scoreless in the first. 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
1: 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Alongside Hall of Famer James Lofton, Scott Graham. Arizona takes over at their own four-yard line now. Got a pair of punts on special teams. Great job on special teams of backing up the opposition.
2: But you're going to get some good review plays, both offensively and defensively, because you're backed up. They're coming out. You'd love to get a couple of first downs if you're Arizona. And you want to try and make the defense jump off sides because you don't have a lot to lose.
8: Offense, number 48. Penalties half the distance to the goal. Still first down.
1: Craig Rolstad is the referee tonight. You just heard him as the ball gets backed up to the two. First couple of series, we didn't see flags. Saw a bunch of them while we were talking to Drew Brees. By the way, we were talking about Super Bowl 44 and the Saints' victory down in South Florida over the Colts. There's a handoff, and trying to work it to the outside is Knight. Bam Knight spins out to the four-yard line, got back the 2 yards from the penalty to bring up second down and 10. Well, that was my first Super Bowl working for Westwood One. And I was sitting throughout that game in a satellite booth with my co-broadcaster who was working halftime that night, Larry Fitzgerald.
2: And
1: how about that connection?
2: And I was down on the sideline for Westwood One, and when they walked out of the Saints locker room, Sean Payton looks at me and goes, watch this.
1: Yeah, really?
2: Right before the onside kick.
1: He really did that.
2: Yes, he did.
1: I'll tell you what.
2: Like, remember I told you once I turned 70, I can't tell what's real memory and what's kind of fog? But he gave me that look.
1: Yep. 3 yards for Bam Knight brings up a third down now and 7 for Arizona from their own 7-yard line. An Arizona team that went 3-14 last year didn't put up a win after week 9. That brought about coaching change and a big change in the coaching staff. On third down, out of the shotgun, Beck back to throw. He's got a little bit of time. Down the sideline he goes. It's complete across the 35 and down across the 40. Jalen Brooks running straight up that right sideline and a strike from Carson Beck for a 34-yard pickup and a first down for Arizona.
2: By Beck, that is 6 years of college football. And I say that because he's standing in his end zone. He pump faked to get that move open and then threw deep. You've got to have a little ice water in those veins to pull that off.
1: Now, he is a very mature rookie. On first down, play action rolls left, throwing out to the near side. That's going to be complete. And the catch pulled in by Xavier Weaver out at the 45 for a pickup of 3. Caleb Evans makes the hit for Carolina that knocked him out of bounds. It'll be second down coming up for Arizona.
2: So now we've got, what is this, a 6-play drive going? Defensive lineman, a little huffing and puffing going on out there right now. Well, they had an extra play because of the penalty. So that.
1: On second down, Knight. Cutback running out across the 50, and he's going to have a first down into Carolina territory at the 45.
2: Some of those defensive linemen are looking over at the Carolina sideline going, where's my replacement right about now?
1: Well, 12 yards on the cutback from Bam Knight. 269 yards last year before an ankle knocked him out in week 15. It was really a lot of injuries for the Cardinal roster last year. 42 different players missing a combined 336 games due to injury. First down now from the Carolina 45. Man in motion, Beck turns, play action fake, rolling right, sets his feet, fires, throws, complete inside the 45, and spinning down is Jamison Gears at the Carolina 41-yard line.
2: Now, Gears is a tight end, H-back type of guy. And when he came out, he fell down. So Carson Beck came off of him. And when he got back up, then he was open and he went back to him. So this quarterback is seeing a lot here right now.
1: Ken, you got to wonder right now how much time. He's probably going to get a fair amount of it over these four games. And what that's going to mean to the decision-making process. On second down, he's got time again. Beck firing complete. Throws his strike and hanging on while he sprawls to the ground. Yeah, I believe it was Jalen Brooks. Brooks catching it at the 25-yard line. And that is an Arizona first down on a beautiful throw from Carson Beck.
2: Now, I don't want to go with my Stanford connection earlier, but Michael Wilson, who's a Stanford receiver, we talked about the receivers who are going to be playing the game tonight. And he was kind of high on Jalen Brooks. He said he runs good routes, he's pretty tough coming inside, and he's been in the league for a little while.
1: Beck now 6 out of 7 for 67 yards. He hands it off to Knight, who pounds his way through the middle of the line. Out along the left hash mark, he'll get down to the 22 for a pickup of 3. Lee Hunter, the tackle for Carolina. First quarter play, 2:48 to go in the first. And this is the first sustained drive for either team here in this first quarter.
2: So as you get close to the red zone here, inside the 20, and you want to throw the ball into the end zone, you're looking for big guys who are big targets, or you're looking for guys who have great separation, who can get a stride away from the defenders.
1: Three receivers to the right, one to the left now for Beck, who works out of the shotgun. Knight set off to his left. Beck takes the snap, fires complete inside the 20. Down near first down yardage. He's going to be dropped about a yard shy. And that once again was Rivaldo Fairweather making the catch. He gets him down to a third and one. He came wide open.
2: Tell you, Beck is seeing the field. I know the coverages aren't super complicated, but to still be able to find the open receiver, talk to Jacoby Brissett, and this offense is new for him, new terminology. So Beck, who's been here the whole time during the offseason after he was drafted, has been able to grasp this technology pretty well.
1: Third down and one, probably two down territory, but they won't need it. Bam Knight off the left side, dives across the 15 and down inside the 14-yard line. That's going to be good enough for an Arizona first down. As the drive continues, it began on their own 4-yard line. Now down in the red zone, and those are the football. They're going to place it at the Carolina 13. Corey Kiner now into the ball game as the lone running back. A couple of tight ends on first down and 10. Beck looks like he's checking at the line of scrimmage. Just two wide receivers split. Turns around, hands to Kiner. Kiner banging his way inside the 10. He'll make it to the 9-yard line for a pickup of 4.
2: I always wondered, so the defensive linemen, they get a little tired. They come out, they sub out. The offensive linemen, they don't sub out. They're doing just as much work as the defensive linemen are, aren't they?
1: Kevin Mawai told me that exact fact today.
2: Then it must be gospel.
1: We got 38 seconds left to go in the quarter. That defensive unit might be getting their break here one way or another. Second down and 6 from the 9-yard line. Beck takes the snap, looking out down the middle of the field, throws, that ball is caught just shy of the goal line. It's going to be a catch inside the 1.
2: Great ball placement, but a heck of a catch
1: by Corey
2: Kiner.
1: Yep.
2: Number 37 is not the tallest player out there either. So he's low to the ground, but that's a great pass because you're trying to protect him from getting hit, even though he did get thumped.
1: Ball actually hit his face mask before dropping down into his hands, but it did not cross the plane, and that is going to bring us to the end of the first quarter. News story of quarter number 1, Carson Beck has looked good. He's got his team on the doorstep of capping off a 96-yard drive when we come back. One quarter in the books, Arizona nothing, Carolina nothing. It's the end of the first quarter. You're listening to the Hall of Fame game on Westwood One.
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0: 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Panthers open at home week one against Chicago. Cardinals start at the Chargers, then they host the defending champion Seahawks in their home opener in week two. We start the second quarter, first and goal from the one-yard line for Arizona. Carolina digging in. The give is to Kiner, banging his way into the end zone. Second effort running and the touchdown. Corey Kiner gets in from 1 yard out, and that caps off a 96-yard drive for the Arizona Cardinals as they score first to take a 6-0 lead.
1: You know, you're sitting up here and you're looking at that offensive line and just coming off and getting that movement against that Carolina Panthers front, giving Kiner a chance to pick his hole. He's lined up 7 yards deep off the ball, so he's able to get that ball and keep his eye on where there's going to be a small crease. And once he hits that crease, great leg drive.
0: Dad Ryland now to attempt the extra point. There's the snap. It's down, it's up, and it is good. So an impressive drive led by Carson Beck and the Arizona Cardinals after 13 plays, 96 yards, and 7:17 off the clock. With Beck going 5 for 6 on the drive, they get in as Corey Kiner, second-year player out of Cincinnati, draws first blood in this ballgame. Scott Graham and Hall of Famer James Lofton here in the Granger broadcast booth in Canton, Ohio. 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So as the lights start to take over here in Canton, Ohio, we're approaching dusk on a very warm evening. A lot to be happy about for the Arizona Cardinals and their fan base from Carson Beck, the rookie out of Miami on that drive. You don't get many 13-play, 96-yard drives in the preseason.
1: You don't get very many 13-play drives during the season at all. They had a couple of chunk plays in there, though, and that was a nice possession by the quarterback, Mr. Beck.
0: So Ryland going to kick it away. Carolina will see if they can get their offense going. John Metchie is back deep for Carolina, along with Anthony Tynes.
1: So you've got to kick this ball where it goes past the 20-yard line, correct? On the flight. Can't scoot it along the ground. They've got pylons up with pylon cameras inside those at the 20-yard line.
0: Yep. And we saw last year what a major change the new kickoff rules have really evolved now and what it's become and how it's really changed. Saw a lot more kick returns last year. Ryland with a teed up on the 35-yard line. High end-over-end kick, going to make it all the way to the end zone, and Mechie's going to take it out on the right side across the 10, the 15, the 20's got some room to the 25 and out across the 30. That is where Carolina will begin things. But we're joined now by an old friend and also somebody who is richly deserving of the honor he is getting this weekend. New Hall of Famer Larry Fitzgerald joins us from down on the field. Larry, heartfelt congratulations, pal.
2: Thank you so much. It's great to hear your voice. I miss hearing it every day in studio, man, but it's so good to be here and be with you guys, and really excited for another kickoff of a wonderful season ahead.
0: We were talking and have been talking with a couple of your classmates from this 2026 class. This is a really packed weekend with a lot going on, and you're not a guy who shies away from that kind of thing. I guess you got to pace yourself a bit.
2: You definitely do. I mean, it's a lot. You starts early and goes pretty late, but you know, I think it's really important for you to stay in the moment. You know, you get the experiences one time, and obviously you get to come back and do this, but you know, the pageantry that's involved and you know, being able to really build and strengthen the relationships with your class personally is things that you really want to do. And, you know, I know it's a lot of logistics and family and friends and people coming from all around the country to support you. So you really just try to stay present.
1: Larry, I want to dial the clock back a little bit toward the beginning of your career, and not just your football career, but your athletic career. What were you good at when you were 6, 7, 8 years old and you go, oh, I can beat little Billy down the street in this?
2: Well, I'm from Minnesota, so, you know, it's not like growing up in Houston or, you know, Dallas or Miami or L.A. where you have these, like, hotbeds of, you know, the best athletes in the country. So I was pretty dominant as a youngster. I played baseball, played basketball, obviously played football. I kind of did a little bit of everything, and I think pretty young I was usually the best, you know, mostly the best always when I played on the field. And then when I got a little bit older, I think people started taking a little bit more notice. But a lot of people will always tell me, oh, he's a kid from Minnesota. He's playing against, you know, smaller competition. I don't know if he's really that good.
0: Well, obviously you turned out to be really that good. And, you know, you got your opportunity to have an incredible career. Honestly, anytime I think about you on the field, what I go back to is that unbelievable postseason that led to Super Bowl 43. I don't recall any one individual receiver. Maybe you start talking about Jerry Rice, and you know, in pretty good company with him right now. But a player who completely looked like he could take over any game from the wide receiver position for a period of time, and you could. Did it feel that way to you?
2: Yeah, I mean, that whole kind of month stretch, you know, I felt like it was just, I was in flow. Me and Kurt were in great, you know, connectivity. Todd Haley, our offense coordinator, Coach Wisenhunt, they were calling plays, getting me open, and I just really felt good. And then I think Anquan also went down in our first divisional round game with a hamstring, so like a little bit more of the pressure and the targets were coming to me than I normally would have gotten. And so I think it was a combination of a few different things that allowed me to kind of get going.
1: You had a move late in your career with Bruce Arians where you moved into the slot. What was that like, getting into the middle of the field more often?
2: Yeah, you know, I wouldn't say I went in willingly. You know, he had a plan, and I learned that it's trust Coach Arians. You know, there's no way that I'm here without him and his tutelage, his coaching staff. You know, what he taught me, and, you know, to be even more selfless in terms of being dedicated to being one of the better blockers in the game. And so, like, I just thank him, you know, for being so persistent and being willing to help a old dog learn some new tricks.
0: I tell you what, not unlike James Lofton, when people talk about you and mention you to me in the game of football, they say, unbelievable player, one of the best ever, and maybe a better guy. Where does that come from?
2: Well, I don't know. I mean, you know, all those things are very subjective, as you know. I just try to treat people with respect, be kind, be appreciative, and just try to be thankful for the relationship that God has afforded me. You know, relationships like yours and, you know, Howie and, you know, Harl and, you know, all the guys that I got a chance to be with and grow up with and learn from. You know, I'm just very thankful for those type of relationships, and I think I just approach life with a sense of gratitude. I try to, at least.
1: Which one is the bigger hobby, and you've got 6 hours, photography or a round of golf?
2: I want to bring my camera to the golf course, which I do frequently. My friends always ask me, like, man, you take a lot of pictures. I'm like, man, are you planning on being here? You plan on being at Pebble Beach next week on this beautiful day, and
1: exactly,
2: you don't want to take some pictures? Are you kidding me? Like, you know, it's, you're out there with your friends. You're doing something you really like to do. You're spending time with people that you enjoy on world class places. So why not have the both of them?
0: Not asking you to give anything away, and obviously a lot of people know about your life story and about your mom. People may not realize that you lost dad earlier this year. Is all that going to be part of what you're talking about here on Saturday?
2: Absolutely. I mean, I'm not here. There's no Larry Fitzgerald story without the sacrifices of my father. Obviously, my mother, I lost my mother over 20 years ago, but, you know, my dad, you know, picked up the slack and held our family together. Continue to give me opportunity after opportunity after opportunity to chase my dreams and surround me with positive mentorship. And, you know, I know he's not here physically, but I feel his presence.
1: Yep.
2: And, you know, the other thing that you don't realize, you know, when you're until your dad is, your parents are gone, is how much he meant to other people. So, like, traveling now, going through Minneapolis, and people would come up to me and be like, hey, Larry, man, your dad, you know, I lost my job when I was at this radio station, and he gave me $500 to help me cover my rent, and it helped me get back on my feet. Or, like, you know, these little stories that you normally wouldn't be able to hear about your dad. And, like, you know your parents from your perspective, but sometimes you don't get a chance to see what other people see in them. And, like, that has been so, so cool, just to be able to hear those random people talk about the way my dad impacted their life. And, like, man, it's been that's been amazing. It's helped with the grieving process.
0: I'll tell you what, Larry, we obviously offer our condolences, but also we here at Westwood One, so happy and proud for you. Couldn't happen to a better guy. Congratulations.
2: Thank you so much. It's great to be on with you guys, and I hope you have a fantastic rest of your night, safe travels home, and a great season ahead.
1: Welcome to the club.
2: Thank you.
0: There you go. All right. That is Larry Fitzgerald. While we were talking, A.J. Dillon just pounded it in for what turned out to be with the extra point, the tying touchdown in the game. The extra point is good. Carolina gets on the board. 10:56 to go here in the first half of play. It is Carolina 7, Arizona 7. This is Westwood One's coverage of the National Football League.
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0: 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Dillon gets in from 1 yard out. Kenny Pickett, 8 out of 11 on the drive. Carolina's tied this game up at 7 apiece with 10:56 to go in the first half, and Panthers will now kick things off toward the Cardinals. Ryan Fitzgerald has it teed up. Jalen Brooks and Xavier Weaver back deep for Arizona at their own 5-yard line. Fitzgerald's kick is a skittering kick, and it didn't get to the 20. And there go the whistles and the flags. It stopped at about the 25-yard line, and here come the flags flying.
7: Free kick short of the landing zone. Ball placed at the 40-yard line. First down.
0: You know, when it happens in a regular game, that type of mistake, the way that they have put that penalty in, James, is massive.
1: Yes. And so when that kicker heads to the sideline, normally he's the guy who kicks a 50-yard field goal and everybody's high-fiving him and giving him, slapping him on the helmet. The Red Sea's parted there and nobody touched him. Because you're just looking at it, you're going, you got a simple job. All you got to do is kick it over the 20-yard line and then we'll go attack after that.
0: So it's first down and 10 from the 40-yard line for a Cardinals team that last time they had the ball marched 96 yards. Sam Knight in the backfield. Beck with a blitz coming. It gets picked up. Back to throw. Throws deep left side. Got a man caught inside the 15-yard line and taking a brutal shot, but hanging on is Jalen Brooks all the way down to the 11. 49 yards on the play.
1: And we heard the helmets clash up here, and I'm surprised that there wasn't a flag.
8: Oh, there.
0: All they said was illegal contact that was on the route, and that was declined. It was Brooks going straight down that left sideline. It's a little bit of a hitch move, and he was gone, flying past a Caleb Evans. So now Arizona on one play, just outside the 10-yard line with the nose of the football at the 11. And a great night for Carson Beck continues. He's under center here. Gives it to Knight. Left side running. Follows a block inside the 5. And he's down to that 5-yard line. 6 big yards on first down for Bam Knight.
1: So is it tomorrow's headline? Beck is the boy?
0: I'll tell you what. You start looking at what their situation is. And Jacoby
1: yes.
0: Brissett, you know, is a very capable NFL quarterback on the last year of his deal. I think Beck is going to have as much time as is possible to try to prove himself.
1: Well, he'll get good, really good playing time during the preseason, so you'll be able to book that and figure things out. So he gets pressured on this last play. It's a quick bootleg. They run pressure. They bring an unblocked defender. He turns, and he dirts the ball right away. By that, I mean he throws the ball into the ground. Doesn't worry about taking the sack or getting the ball tipped as he's trying to throw it over and loft over his head, because Carolina won that play. And part of being smart as a quarterback is realizing when the defenses want to play and getting to the next play.
0: Third down from the 5-yard line for Arizona. They could still pick up a first if they get the nose of the football to the 1. Going to be an empty backfield this time for Beck now, working out of the shotgun. You're going to get a whistle, and you're going to get a timeout call for by the Cardinals. Something about
7: Arizona. This is a 30-second timeout.
0: That play, I'm going to bet that it was possible that Nathaniel Hackett did not like what he saw about how that formation got to where it was. Or perhaps the defense that was set for Carolina. Stay with Westwood One all season long for the most NFL action anywhere. Monday nights, Sunday nights, Thursday nights, holidays, international games, and the entire postseason. Opening night, September 9th, all the way through Super Bowl 61 in Los Angeles. If it's the NFL, it's on Westwood One. I just gave you a verbal confirmation of my schedule between now and February.
1: I like it.
0: Yep. So after the timeout, Beck leads him to the line of scrimmage. He's got 3 receivers to the right. Knight, the lone setback, straight behind him. Beck under center sends a man in motion. Takes the snap. Quick throw, right side, fade route. Caught, touchdown! Simi Fehoko with the catch in the corner of the end zone on a perfectly placed ball by Carson Beck, who continues to shine in his debut tonight. It puts the Arizona Cardinals back on top, 13-7.
1: Simi Fehoko, who was a Stanford Cardinal at one time, looks good in that Cardinal-colored uniform. And he's a big-bodied receiver. He's about 6'4", 6'5". You could throw the ball up, and all he had to do is keep his weight on the defender and then separate from him right at the end when the throw was coming in.
0: Fehoko was largely a special teamer last year before he ended up breaking his arm. His season was over. Comes back in and makes an impact here in preseason game number 1. The extra point is good. And it doesn't take long for Arizona to take advantage of the mistake on the kickoff. A quick 60-yard drive. And once again, a 7-point lead. It's the Cardinals 14, the Carolina Panthers 7. 9:38 left to go here in the first half. 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
0: Four-play, 60-yard drive that took just a buck 18 for Arizona. Jalen Brooks really set him up with a 49-yard reception and a 14-7 lead for the Cardinals now. As they kick things off into the end zone, Anthony Tynes takes a knee, and that'll be a touchback as Carolina gets another offensive set. You coached. What are you looking for in a preseason game?
1: You're looking for somebody to repeat all the drills that you've been doing in practice, being attentive to his splits where he lines up, looking at the defense, kind of processing things quickly, not having to think about them, but just processing them in a natural fashion. And then letting his specific skills come out. If he's a big receiver, be physical. If you're a fast receiver, run with some speed out there. Get open. Do the things that you need to do. And if you're playing on that offensive or defensive line, make that guy across from you respect you.
0: Now the touchback sets it to the 35-yard line. A lot more strategy in the kickoff this year. That's where Carolina will take over. Pickett under center. No, Haynes King now in the ballgame at quarterback. Turns and hands it off, and Dillon's got a lot of running room up the middle. Cutting back left side, out near the numbers. He's going to have first down yardage. Out across the 47 near the 48-yard line before Wydett Williams and Isaiah Oliver make the tackle. But that is a pickup of 13 yards on the play and a Carolina first down.
1: You know, Dillon, being in his sixth year, being a running back who's on his third team, has that spark about him. He's playing for his career, trying to extend it because he knows what it means to be on championship-type teams coming from Green Bay.
0: Play action. King rolls left side, throws, and it's incomplete. He threw that ball right into the numbers of intended receiver Jasiem Reed, who couldn't haul it in.
1: I'm always speechless when I see a drop pass, so I just have to pause for a second here. Because that just hurts. You realize, yes, the ball's a little bit off target, but if you make a big play there and make a nice catch, then everybody's patting you on the back.
0: And it means a lot to you, right?
1: Yeah, it means a lot to me. And I think Larry Fitzgerald is weeping silently right now.
0: Second down and 10. King's got some time, throws. That one is complete. Down inside the Arizona 40-yard line, a sprawling catch for James Mitchell, the tight end. Or check that. It was Malik Mega. Yep. Out across the middle, he makes the catch inside the 40. That's a first down for Carolina. Right back to the line of scrimmage with no huddle now for the Panthers. King takes the snap, throws out right side, short throw complete. Got that in Felipe Franks, the tight end, down near the 35-yard line for a pickup of four.
1: Felipe Franks, one of those guys who's an athlete, and you have that if he were getting recruited out of high school because he went to Arkansas, played quarterback, good enough at quarterback to play at Arkansas. Then he transitions into the NFL as a tight end because he's such a good athlete. And the ability to do that is not easy and not just taken for granted because coaches realize you used to play quarterback, you have pretty good smarts for the game in general.
0: Second down, about seven. Blitz coming now for King as he throws over the top of it. Left side trying to thread it in, and it's incomplete. He was looking once again for the rookie Mega out of Coastal Carolina, but this one too tall for him down inside the 10-yard line.
1: Forgot to turn the jets on early enough. He's kind of hobbling off to the sideline like he might have a cramp in his leg, and that's not a good sign, but trying to go all out when you've been on the sideline cheering on your teammates, you got to get stretched out and warmed up before you go back out onto the field.
0: This time, Dillon, the running back, sets up at the wide receiver spot. Now checks back into the backfield on third down. Called about seven. King takes the snap. Throwing quickly behind his intended receiver, but a great adjustment and the catch for the first down. That is a pretty catch by John Metchie, the veteran, down at the 27-yard line for a Carolina first down.
1: You know, Metchie's shown a little stuff today. He had a nice kickoff return back outside the 30-yard line. And what he has great speed and great change of direction. And he's a standout player at Alabama and then had an unfortunate illness.
0: has bounced back from that. Last year played for the Eagles and the Jets. King juggles the shotgun snap, now throws down the middle, and it's nearly picked off. Made a dangerous throw, trying to thread one in inside the 15-yard line, and Elijah Culp, the rookie out of James Madison, had a shot at an interception, but couldn't come up with it.
1: You know, I'm watching this, and I wonder, is that receiver supposed to run that like he ran a post pattern where he's going up high, or is he supposed to flatten it off so that the defensive back cannot come and undercut him?
0: Odd to know. Empty backfield this time with three receivers to the right side, two to the left on second down and 10. Carolina down 14-7. King gets the snap, rolls away from pressure. He's going to duck and run to the 20 and slides inside the 20-yard line. On the far side of the field, he's going to be about 2.5 yards shy of the first down, bringing up third down.
1: Nice burst out of the pocket. So King has some speed. They talk about his ability to run and being a real tough guy. That time he had showed that ability to run. He didn't have to be tough. He was smart at the end of the play, so he got down.
0: 7 yards for the ACC Offensive Player of the Year out of Georgia Tech. Now a third down, probably two down situation here inside the 20 with 6.5 to go in the first half. King takes the snap, throws right. That's going to be good for first down yardage. Complete to Felipe Franks on the far side, and he runs out of bounds at the 15-yard line with a Carolina first down.
1: The other thing, when you look at Felipe Franks' career path, he's played for Carolina, and he's played for Atlanta. So this is his second trip back to Carolina. So he comes back supposedly as a more polished player, getting to show his receiving skills here in the first half. So this is a good outing for him right here.
0: Well, he's only got one NFL reception in his career a couple of years ago with Carolina.
1: But it was a really good reception.
0: Dillon in the backfield now, but they go play action. Rolling once again. King throws. Complete inside the 10. That's going to be good for a touchdown. Running it into the end zone. Jasim Reed. Spent last year on the practice squad, but he hauls it in. And after a 10-play, 65-yard drive, Carolina is an extra point away from tying this at 14 here in the second.
1: You know, you mentioned practice squad, and for this game, both the Arizona Cardinals and the Carolina Panthers trot 90 players out here. Half of them are starters who may not be starting. They'll take 53. They'll take another 16 on the practice squad. They'll have another 10 on the developmental roster. They're only going to lose about 10 spots from what they have right now when they're building their team. And guys like Jasim Reed take advantage of that, working hard on the practice squad during the offseason and are able to come back. And you know what? I think they made the extra point.
0: They did. You do everything for me. I'm going to go take a little break. Extra point is good. We're tied at 14. 5:54 to go here until halftime in Canton, Ohio. 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
15: Placement down. Vinatieri's 5 for the win is good. It's good. It's good. And the New England Patriots have won Super Bowl 36.
0: Howard David with a call right here on Westwood One. That was the first of four Super Bowls for another member of the Hall of Fame class who joins us here right now from down on the field, Adam Vinatieri. Adam, Scott Graham, and Hall of Famer James Lofton up here. Congratulations.
16: Oh, thank you so much. It's a dream come true, and I'm not even sure I can even comprehend it yet, to be honest with you.
0: I got to tell you, a dream come true. Anybody who starts out as a kicker in the National Football League, that's a tough dream to think about one day putting on a gold jacket, considering how exclusive this club is now among kickers that you're a part of.
16: No, absolutely. You're absolutely right. Now I guess there's three of us now, but you know, the other two were huge role models for me. Morton was one of my greatest role models growing up as a kid. I tried to emulate him, and having him be the one that knocked on the door and welcomed me into the family was absolutely incredible.
1: I'm curious, Adam. Were you clutch in college? Were you clutch in high school? Were you clutch in the spelling bee in fourth grade? When did you become clutch?
16: Well, I tell you, I was the guy that always wanted the pressure on me, right? Every position of every sport that I played, I wanted either the ball in my hand or whatever. So I really enjoyed having the pressure. I definitely developed over my career. I definitely was less clutch, but I always wanted that opportunity. So, you know, I think we become better football players as we age. I think even toward the end of my career, I was probably much better than the beginning of my career. So I think we all develop over time, but I absolutely love the pressure. I loved being the guy that it came down to the last minute and I was the one that either got to make the kick and win or unfortunately go the other way. So thank goodness there was a lot more makes than misses.
1: I remember seeing you a lot of times when I was working Sunday Night Football for Westwood One Radio. Before the game, I come down, say hello, and you just seemed like you had this calm about you, that you weren't nervous about what was about to happen for the next 60 minutes.
16: Well, you know, if you're prepared, if you trust your abilities and you focus on what you can control, you know, I spent a lot of time before the game trying to figure out the wind, figure out the field conditions and make sure I had the right cleats on and all the little things that make a difference. And then when you walk out onto the field, you just trust the process. You just trust your ability and you walk out there. I don't think I ever had a game kick that I hadn't practiced in the past. You know, I never shied away from practicing in bad weather, and if it was windy, I wanted to kick into the wind because I wanted to see what it was going to do and not shy away from that. So I think that helped build a lot of confidence, and so then when you get out there, you just rely on what you know you can do, and hopefully everything goes the right way.
0: Adam, I am calling you on that right now, what you just said. You never had a kick in a game that you hadn't practiced for. You're going to tell me that kick in the snow in New England, that you had had some sort of I know South Dakota, everything. You're going to tell me that you had practiced for that kick.
1: Ron Meyer had come into town.
16: I'm not going to tell you it was quite the same. I never shied away from going out and kicking in a little snow. I can't say that it's ever been 6 inches of snow, divisional game, we're down by three, and if you miss this, you're cleaning out your locker. No, I never ever practiced that particular situation, but thank goodness we had that one. Played a couple more games in Buffalo, I think, when we had blizzards, and it never got too big at that moment. I think I said, hey, you know, this is a low percentage kick, but do what you can do to try to give yourself a chance. And I tell you, when that one went through the snow, or when it went through the uprights in the divisional game, I took a big sigh of relief, thanking the good Lord it went through.
0: You know, 2,673 points, is that the kick that most people bring up most to you, or is it one of the Super Bowl winners?
16: Well, you know, that's the one that was definitely the most difficult kick. I'm probably the most proud of that kick, but there's absolutely nothing like kicking that first game-winning Super Bowl kick at the end of the game, and the confetti's coming down, and you're realizing that we're world champs. That one, for sure, is the one that stands out in my memory the most.
1: You know, you mentioned about other sports, so what were you good at, like, when you were, like, 10 years old?
16: Well, I played soccer as a center midfielder. Baseball, I was a catcher because I wanted to have the ball in my hand all the time. I was also a quarterback, if you could believe that, but I stopped growing at 6 foot. I wasn't one of these 6'4 guys that could throw it a million miles.
1: So you were taller than Drew Brees is what you're saying.
16: Just barely, but he's a heck of a lot better quarterback than I ever was, that's for sure.
0: Have you thought about what this is going to be like here in this stadium on Saturday with you getting an opportunity to command the stage and the microphone?
16: Yeah, it's going to be surreal for sure. I'm a hair nervous. I've practiced my speech a million times. I know it, but when I'm out there and I'm looking at my family in the crowd and all my friends and coaches, that the choking back the emotions is going to be the hard part. I've told everybody. I said, listen, I'm going to be looking at the teleprompter away from all you guys because I don't want to look at you when I'm talking about you. It will get me too emotional. But I'm super excited about it. I'm really, really honestly, I'm looking forward to about 3 o'clock on Saturday when my speech is over.
17: Yeah.
16: I'm back in the green room. I can take a big, deep breath, maybe a drink, and just relax at that point.
17: Well, of all the thrills, you get an opportunity, an extra one here tonight. You get to spend a little time with our logistics coordinator, Rob Luzzi. I know that had to be important to you, too, tonight.
16: High on the list.
17: Adam, thanks so much for the time. Congratulations. Enjoy every bit of this.
16: My pleasure. Thanks for having me on.
17: Okay, that is Adam Vinatieri. As we hit the four-minute mark left here in the first half, and the Cardinals are moving the ball into Carolina territory. They are now down inside the 35-yard line. That's incredible to be part of a fraternity of three. That's what he is doing here this weekend.
1: And one of them was my teammate for a little while, Jan Stener, who came to Green Bay when he was about 40 years old. And Jan was great at complaining about field conditions because back then you would have a muddy field and you'd still have to go out there and kick, and not too often do people have muddy fields anymore.
17: Corey Kiner in the backfield takes the handoff from Beck, pounds off the right side inside the 30. And a pickup of just about 5 yards on first down. Clock ticks with 3:15 to go here in the first half of a 14-14 game. Tell you what, I saw Jan walking through the lobby at the hotel today. Jan looks like he could still kick.
1: Yep. Jan believes he could still kick. He was a terrific athlete. When he came to Green Bay, you know, we had to run wind sprints at the end of practice. So you go over, back, over, back. Jan ran with the receivers.
17: I believe it.
1: There was one receiver that wouldn't let him, Jan beat him, and that was me. The other guys, Jan was running past him.
17: On second down, it is Kiner, and Corey Kiner takes the right side inside the 25, down to the 21, a 9-yard pickup for another Arizona first down.
1: You know, the Arizona Cardinals have a good pace going here. They've been able to throw the ball well. Now they're coming off in spurts and being able to run the ball really effectively. They had a fumble where the ball bounced directly back up to the runner who fumbled it. So they got a little bit of luck there in this drive, but they're really executing really well.
17: First down and 10 from the 21-yard line. Beck working from down under center. Now checks at the line of scrimmage. Trying to send a man in motion. Nobody moving. Now he moves his receiver, turns, hands it off to Kiner, runs left side. And off left tackle, he spins his way down to the 17-yard line. That's going to be a pickup of 4, and that is going to bring us to the 2-minute warning. 2 minutes left to go. First half of play here at Tom Benson Hall of Fame Stadium. It is Arizona on a drive, 14, Carolina 14. 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

0: In Arizona with the ball in the red zone at the Carolina 17-yard line. 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Sam Knight back into the ball game now on second down for Arizona. He's the lone setback. Carson Beck, who's had a big first half, down under center, sends a man in motion. Turns, hands to Knight, right side, bounded his way inside the 15-yard line. And he'll be stopped right there after a pickup of a little bit better than 2 yards. Quick timeout called for by Carolina now with 1:55 on the clock. And third down coming up for Arizona. Back 11 out of 14 for 146 yards and a touchdown. A quarterback rating of 134 in his NFL debut, albeit in a preseason game.
1: And what's even more impressive, this team was 31st last year running the football, averaged 93 yards per game. They've already run for 82 yards in the first half of this game. It seems like they've totally dominated, even though it's a tie game. But this is an impressive performance offensively by the Arizona Cardinals.
0: And that's without Jeremiah Love, the third overall pick, who is not playing in this game tonight for Arizona. Third down, 4 yards to go. They've got to get it to the 11. Shotgun snap for Beck. Here comes the pressure. He's in some trouble, and he's going to be dropped. Sacked by Jared Harrison Hunt. Back of the 17-yard line. And a quick timeout again for Carolina, forcing the fourth down now with 1:49 left on the clock.
1: And that was a full-weight sack. And by that, I mean number 94. Once he escaped the pocket, he was chasing him down from behind and on the side. And when he tackled him, he went down totally on his body. And that left shoulder, those get very sore when you get tackled like that too often in a ball game.
0: That's going to bring the field goal unit out for Arizona.
1: And Adam Vinatieri?
0: No.
1: Oh.
0: Sadly, no. He probably still could. But Chad Ryland is going to kick it for the Cardinals. Going to be a 35-yard attempt from just inside the right hash mark, trying to retake the lead here and pay off this drive. There's the snap. Spot is down. Kick on the way. Barely got it off, but it is good just inside the right upright. Arizona retakes the lead. 1:46 to go here in the first half. A break in the action with our score. Arizona 17, Carolina 14. You're listening to the Hall of Fame game on Westwood One.
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6: Third and 10, Clark's to the left, Solomon to the right, and here's Montana stepping up, dropping it up short to Craig to the 10. 5, touchdown! Another touchdown for San Francisco. a 16-yard touchdown.

0: disaster. Roger Craig slipped over the middle. There was nobody on him.
1: The great Jack Buck with a call from Super Bowl 19 and a touchdown catch from a three-time Super Bowl champion. He's also set to be inducted here this weekend. Of course, Roger Craig, part of those great Francisco 49ers teams. We've got a kickoff now, and it's going to be Anthony Tyus fielding it in the end zone. He'll take a knee and a touchback with 1:46 to go in the half. That was a period of time there. He was the offensive player of the year in 1988, second-round player out of Nebraska. He was the glue that held that 40. I mean, everybody talks about Montana, obviously, and they should. And
2: sure.
1: Jerry Rice and John Taylor, but Roger Craig was the glue that held that offense together.
3: Not only was he the glue, but he was one of the coolest players. He had the high knee action. He'd been a hurdler part-time in high school and college. And the fact that he gained 1,000 yards rushing and 1,000 yards receiving in the same season. Because it used to be if a running back could catch 50 passes, oh, that would be a big deal. But Roger Craig was able to gain 1,000 yards receiving and then 1,000 yards rushing at the same time. And like I said, he had that high knee action. And I don't think defensive backs want to come up and try and tackle those high knees.
1: I remember him as just being a force. As first play of this drive, Haynes King misfires on a throw out to the right side and complete. 1:42 to go here in the half. Carolina right back to the line of scrimmage. They've got one timeout to work with, down by three. Shotgun snap. King with time, throws down the middle, complete, out across the 50-yard line and just into Arizona territory with the catch from Jasim Reed, who has a touchdown in this game. A pickup of 15 yards and a Carolina first down. Right back to the line of scrimmage. King gets the snap, throws out right side. And that is, was it caught? Oh, my goodness, what a catch.
3: Caught, and he slid out of bounds, and that's really good because Carolina's operating with just one timeout right now.
1: John Metchie, now they didn't give him the out of bounds. They're right back to the line of scrimmage. Well, they did. But right back to the line, they go back to the line, and they throw the ball to the right side. The clock is going to continue to move after a completed pass to James Mitchell. They did not take advantage of the stop clock. Now it's moving with 1:04 left to go. Second down, 8 yards to go. King gets his team to the line of scrimmage, takes the snap, throws out right again. Same receiver, same result, except this time Mitchell dances out of bounds at the 32-yard line with 53 seconds left in the half.
3: Mitchell, the big tight end who caught those last two passes, comes off the field. So now you get somebody in there who's fresh, maybe operating those seams right down the middle. Because what you can do now with 53 seconds and still a timeout, you can throw the ball in the middle of the field.
1: And got two shots at it now with 53 seconds. Third down and three. Three receivers bunched to the left side, one out to the right. For Haynes King, who takes the snap, looking left all the way, now chased out of the pocket right. Throws complete, first down. Inside the 25, inside the 20, and breaking tackles is Jimmy Horn Jr. down to the 15-yard line. They might use that last time out here, or they might clock it. Clock continues to run with 35 seconds. King sets his team at the line of scrimmage on first and 10 from the 15. He's calling a play. Back to throw, throwing out, end zone, incomplete. He was trying to find Metchie in that right corner of the end zone and skied it over his head with 23 seconds left in the half.
3: There is fast, and then there's water bug fast. And Jimmy Horn, 5'8", 174 out of Colorado, is water bug fast. When he caught that last pass, he was darting, dancing, dipping, moving, and nobody could even. It was almost like they were trying to pull his flag and not tackle him. That's how close they were able to get to him.
1: But now on second down, 23 seconds and still a timeout left for Carolina. King takes the snap, has a little time, throws end zone, wide open, and misses his receiver. Horn was all by himself on the right side of the end zone, nobody within 15 yards of him, and the throw sailed over the top of his head.
3: Well, Horn had gone in motion. He had come inside to where the center was, then he went back outside, and it confused the secondary of the Arizona Cardinals, and he was wide, wide open.
1: Haynes King realizes a missed opportunity for him in a game like this one for a young rookie player. So right back to the line now on third and 10 with 18 seconds to go in the half. Three receivers left. Flag on the play. King chased, throws, complete to the 15, and buried his horn as he makes the catch at the 15-yard line for no gain. The officials are going to talk about the play. Now, they're going to say the ball was incomplete.
3: There's
1: no,
3: flag,
1: two men in motion.
3: Down.
1: Yeah. Yep. Two men in motion is going to be the call. With 12 seconds on the clock, Greg Rolstead's going to have to sort this one out.
2: Let's just see if you can get a 10-second runoff against the Carolina Panthers.
4: Illegal shift. Offense. All the players did not get set. That penalty's declined. The result of the play is fourth down.
1: So the result of the play, fourth down, with 12 seconds to go. Do you bother kicking a field goal in this situation? Yeah, you do, I guess.
2: Of course you do. I mean, this is Adam Vinatieri night.
1: I guess.
2: Yeah. Because if the kicker makes it, he gets an Adam Vinatieri hat. I'm pretty sure about that.
1: Haynes King goes to the sideline and says, please let me have one more shot at that.
2: Oh, but you know what? It would have been a callback anyways, right?
1: Not that play, but the play in the end zone.
2: Yeah.
1: So 33-yard attempt now, and an opportunity to tie the game with 12 seconds to go in the half. Ryan Fitzgerald from the right hash mark. It's down, it's up, and it is good. 8 seconds remain on the clock, and we are knotted at 17 here in the Hall of Fame game. Timeout on the field. You're listening to the Hall of Fame game on Westwood One.
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1: 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It is hard to believe we're playing football again. Does it go faster as you get older?
2: I wouldn't know.
1: Okay, I asked the wrong guy. I'll have to ask our boss, Mike Eby. He's getting older faster.
2: It's like there's a little kid in line to get your autograph, and he comes up and goes, oh, how old are you? He goes, 10. I say, are the girls prettier now that you're 10 years old? And then he can't say yes, and he can't say no. There's no answer to that one.
1: Kickoff into and covered in the end zone. Bam Knight. I had a little bit of a nightmare trying to get to that ball, but ultimately
2: made the right decision, though.
1: Yep. 8 seconds to go. I would imagine this decision is going to be a knee for Carson Beck, and it's going to bring us to halftime. Beck, a marvelous first half in this one for Arizona. Their team that struggled. Mike LaFleur's got to be pretty happy with the way the offense worked in this one, especially when you consider the fact that none of the offensive starters have been on the field.
2: See, now they've got to get in another formation that the second and third teamers haven't practiced. They've got to get in the victory formation, do at the end of the game, put that person back deep who can supposedly tackle somebody if they have a couple of fumbles.
1: Now Beck takes the knee, and that will do it for the first half of action. By and large, a pretty well-played first half for the first preseason game of the year. And we are going to go into the locker room here in Canton, Ohio, with Arizona and Carolina tied at 17. That is the end of the first half of play. When we come back, another member of the new Hall of Fame class, Luke Kuechly, will join us here in Canton. You're listening to the Hall of Fame game on Westwood One.
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16: From the 12, first down, intercepted. Luke Kuechly to the 10, to the 5, touchdown. His second interception return for a touchdown in the postseason. And the Panthers are pouring it on.
1: Voice of Kevin Kugler and our old friend Mike Mayock talking about a career that ends here in Canton. Welcome back to Halftime Now of the Pro Football Hall of Fame game, along with Hall of Famer James Lofton, Scott Graham. And we're joined by one of the newest members of the Hall of Fame. The induction is coming, so is the gold jacket ceremony. Luke Kuechly joins us from down on the field. Luke, congratulations on this incredible honor.
17: Oh, thanks. Thanks for having me on. This has been it's been a great week so far.
1: Do you think, by the way, that any of Mike Mayock's love for you in that moment came from the Boston College thing?
17: Oh, absolutely. You always talk about the guys that helped you get there, and I think Mike hyping me up, talking about me good, only helped me throughout my career.
18: You know, there are enough accomplishments to continue to read for about a half an hour, but I'm always curious as to when it first occurred to you, boy, I like football, and I want to be like that guy who I'm watching on television, who that might have been.
17: Well, I tell you what, the love for the game for me started. I started playing football in fourth grade, and you always look up early in your career to guys that are the next step above you. So you look to, you know, I started playing football in fourth grade, and you think, hey, maybe one day I'll play with the eighth graders. And there was kids that were eighth graders that when you walk through the hallway in school, you're like, man, maybe I can be like him. And then when you get to high school, it's the same thing. Maybe as a freshman, one day I'll look up and be like these varsity players. And same thing in college. And then you get to the NFL, and I remember my rookie year, we went and played Chicago in Chicago, and that team was loaded. It was, you know, Peanut Tillman and Lance Briggs, and then obviously, you know, Brian Urlacher and Julius Peppers. And I remember walking out on the Matt Forte was on that team, walk out, and Brian Urlacher's on the field after the game, and to have the opportunity to walk up to him, you're like, maybe one day I'll be like Brian Urlacher. So it's every level that you're at, you always look up from where you are to the next level above and say, hey, maybe one day I can be like those guys.
18: Did you get a big kick out of being a Pro Bowler and going over to, I would think that you got to play in Hawaii at the time?
17: Oh my gosh, yeah. My first Pro Bowl was in 2014 after the 2013 season, and that's when it was still in Hawaii at the hotel there on the beach with the pool and the bar and the beach right there. It was about as cool as it could have been, and I remember just walking, you know, you walk from your hotel out there, and at the pool are all the dudes that you think, I mean, it was, I remember Drew was there, and Larry was at that Pro Bowl, and it was Adam, you know, it's funny, my first Pro Bowl, Larry, Drew, and Adam were at all of them, and it was pretty cool to be there in Hawaii, because you hear the tales of, you know, Peyton and Drew and Brady and all those guys sitting around the pool there holding court and talking, and to go out there my second year was really cool.
1: A lot, I'm sure, Luke, has gone on since we found out about this earlier this calendar year, all pointing toward this weekend. What's the thing that's taken the most of your time getting ready for this?
17: I think the speech is something that's been on my mind a bunch lately. Is hey, how do I make sure that I touch everybody that I need to touch you and that I need to touch in this small amount of time, and make sure that I get up there and I don't stumble over myself when that prompter gets rolling.
18: Just curious, will you get a little misty-eyed when you're going through all of that?
17: I'm sure that it'll happen. I'm sure there's certain areas that are going to be a little bit harder to get through than others. But I think emotion's part of the game, and I think emotions are powerful. And kind of see what happens when that day on Saturday comes around. Hopefully, it'll be probably 12:45 or so.
1: Well, I'll tell you what, Luke, the guy sitting next to me knows a lot more about this than I do, but yeah. I've seen a few of these things, and this is a whirlwind weekend. Enjoy as much of it as you can. When you come back, you're going to be able to sit back and just enjoy all of it.
17: Awesome. Thank you.
1: Thank you very much. That is Luke Kuechly, inducted into the Hall of Fame this weekend here in Canton. We are at halftime right now of the Pro Football Hall of Fame game. We'll be back with more in a moment. This is Westwood One's coverage of the National Football League.
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1: Welcome back to Canton, Ohio. The Hall of Fame game here, kicking off the NFL season. We are at halftime. Arizona 17, Carolina 17, after a pretty well played first half. We're here and we're going to be right back here about a month from now. Join us again on Sunday, September 6th. Tom Benson Stadium for the 2026 Black College Football Hall of Fame Classic. That's between Johnson C. Smith University and Albany State. 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Big half for Carson Beck with 148 yards and a touchdown for Arizona. Carolina got a field goal right before halftime to tie the game back up again. We are at the break here in Canton. It is Arizona 17, Carolina 17. We return. We'll have a second half kickoff. You're listening to the Hall of Fame game on Westwood One.
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5: Welcome back to Canton, Ohio, on a warm and kind of muggy night here at the Pro Football Hall of Fame. And the 2026 Hall of Fame game is all tied up at 17 as we get ready for second half action. This is the sixth time that the Arizona Cardinals have played in this game. They actually played in the first ever version of this game back in 1962. That one ended up in a 21-all tie with the New York Giants. It's only the second time Carolina's been here. The first time was the first year they were in existence. The other expansion team, Jacksonville Jaguars, lined up against them in 1995, and Panthers won that game 20 to 14. Arizona will get the ball first here in the second half, going from our right over to our left. Harrison Wallace and Corey Kiner back deep take the kickoff. And it's going to go right through the two of them and all the way out of the back of the end zone. It was well placed, hard to field, and as it turned out, it just kept rolling straight on through the back of the end zone. So by rule, that is a touchback.
6: It would say, I think the official, when the kicker comes off the field, to check his feet for grease. Just like you check the baseball pitchers and you check their gloves and their hands, and that ball looks slippery going by those return men.
5: The difference between that touchback and a ball caught and a knee in the end zone is 15 yards. Because they start at their own 20-yard line now, do the Cardinals. On first down and 10. Cam Knight in the backfield. Play action fake. Beck rolls, throws complete. Right side 25-30 and dancing out of bounds across the 30-yard line. Xavier Weaver. They're going to say that 1 foot was out just shy of the 30. So just shy of 10 yards on the first play of the second half. It means that Beck is over 150 yards passing on 12 out of 15 in this ball game. He's made some good throws. That one was an easier throw, but he's made some good ones. Knight, the lone setback on second and short. He'll have first down yardage on the right side as he dives across the 32-yard line out near the 33.
6: We were in here talking that if Beck had a great game, if he was 18 out of 20, what would the coaching staff think? Would they then elevate him a little bit, maybe look at him as a backup guy or even possibly a starter? He's headed in that direction right now.
5: James, one of the things you get from him is he looks completely under control running this offense. From the 33, you're going to get movement and a jump offside, I believe, against Carolina.
6: Working that voice inflection.
7: Encroachment. Defense, number 64. It's a 5-yard penalty. Still first down.
5: Tywan Malone gets called for it, the rookie out of Ohio State. A lot of those guys that are playing in this game. Cardinals have six players who played collegiately at Ohio State and two more who played at Miami of Ohio. Kind of a homecoming game for them. Neither is all that close, but you get my point.
6: You know, the nice thing for Mike LaFleur is he has an offensive coordinator in Nathaniel Hackett who's been around the block once, who's been a coordinator, who's been a head coach, and you know, takes it and makes it easy for him to then become the head coach and just monitor the whole team at once.
5: Carson Beck rolling out, finds his tight end Jamison Gears, who makes it across the 50-yard line and gets upended out of bounds down at the 46 for Carolina after a 15-yard gain.
6: And the cynic would say, well, he's rolling outside the pocket and it's easy throw. No, it's not easy to throw the ball on the move. Think about when that little kid comes down, he's tossing newspapers, supposed to go on your front porch and goes in the lawn, gets all wet, and nobody can ever read it.
5: Now you get motion in the backfield before the snap, and that is going to be a...
6: You got a zone halfback with the voice inflection. You got Corey Kiner.
5: Yep, Corey Kiner flinched in the backfield, so that'll be 5 yards and back to the other side of the 50-yard line for Arizona. By the way, that kid on the bike throwing the newspaper.
6: That was you?
5: No, it just doesn't happen that much anymore.
6: There are no newspapers. And what's a telephone book?
5: Yeah, exactly.
6: And the only place you have phone booths are over in London, those red phone booths.
5: We have good memories, though, James. Here's a handoff to Kiner, trying left side, and oh, wow. Strong running. He was held up near the 50-yard line and just kept the legs pumping as he got down all the way near the 46 for a pickup of 4 or 5 yards. Scott Graham, Hall of Famer James Lofton here in the Granger broadcast booth in Canton, Ohio. 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So second down now, call it 10. Tie game at 17 here early in the second half. Arizona just across midfield into Carolina territory. On play action, Beck some time. Backpedaling, throws, checks it down to Kiner, and Kiner makes the catch before he's swallowed up by a pair of Carolina defenders at the 41. We got a flag on the play.
7: Holding, offense, number 66. It's a 10-yard penalty. Replay, second down.
5: That's going to back him up. Early in this game, as we mentioned, there was not a lot in terms of flags, but we've seen more of them. Jaden Williams gets called for that one.
6: Yeah, that's one of their draft picks who, out of Ole Miss, he's been playing right tackle in college, and now they're moving him over to left guard, left tackle. He's at that open edge. He just got his hands out of position and took down the defensive tackle.
5: Five penalties, 53 yards for the Cardinals. Beck out of the shotgun now. Throws. He's got an open man. It's caught in Carolina territory. Trying to break a tackle and kind of losing yardage after the catch by doing so is Reggie Virgil, the rookie out of Texas Tech. He caught it near the 46. He gets tackled outside the 47.
6: But I like Virgil fighting for extra yardage at the end of that play because here's a tall, fast, slim receiver. And you wonder if he's going to be able to do a lot of things differently than he did at Texas Tech, where he's just going down the field and burning people one-on-one. I love the fight that he had after he caught that ball.
5: He's one of the players who did play at Miami, Ohio in his first season. Third down and long now. Beck takes the snap, has some time, throws, that's complete. And down at the 40-yard line, great tackle. After Yeboah caught the ball, he was trying to run. He was still 5 yards shy of the first down. And a great tackle made by Devontae Smith, the rookie out of Notre Dame.
6: So they're 5 yards, and that's short of what they had because they missed on that first down play where number 37 was just flinching in the backfield. And they're going for it right now.
5: Well, again, it's preseason. You need to run the punt team out there. Let's see what this offense can do, right? Fourth down, they've got to get it to the 36-yard line. Call it 5 yards to go. Beck out of the shotgun. Pump fake. Throws down left side. Got a man there. It is caught inside the 10-yard line. That is going to be an Arizona first down. Reggie Virgil sold out to haul that in. Down. No. Did he drop the ball? No. They called that incomplete. What did I miss? Oh, it got punched out between two players. And we got screened. That ball came out before he hit the ground. A saving play made by Isaiah Simmons with a punch of the football that took away a big play from the Arizona Cardinals. Timeout with 10:15 to go in the third. Arizona 17, Carolina 17. This is Westwood One's coverage of the National Football League.
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16: Mahomes in the gun, off his left hip is Hunt. Arms outstretched, shotgun snap, quick throw, it's intercepted at the goal line. Pick off on the play, and here comes the wonderful linebacker running up the middle. It's Lloyd, he takes it on the sideline, 30-40, chasing to the 50, down the sideline, 40-30-20, foot race to the 10, 5, touchdown, touchdown! Mahomes has been picked off by Devin Lloyd!
5: Kevin Harlan, the call right here on Westwood One, part of a Pro Bowl and second-team All-Pro season for Devin Lloyd, is part of the Jacksonville Jaguars, now part of the Carolina Panthers. He joins us now from down on the field. Devin, thanks for being here with us. We appreciate it.
17: Yeah, absolutely. Thanks for having me.
5: Yeah, your defense just came up big. Isaiah Simmons makes a play. What's your role in a situation like this in a night that you're not playing?
17: Just root for my guys. Yeah, Isaiah made a big play against his former team, so just cheering them on, but then also being a coach on the sideline as much as I can. Dang, I think it's bad luck because they just turned the ball over. So
5: they did. A fumble, and it's going back over to Arizona. Yep.
17: Be as supportive as I can and, help give these guys some pointers as well.
6: Devin, James Lofton here. I think what you need to tell people is what they don't know, because the way that you play defense, really you inherited from your offense when you're growing up in San Diego, Otay Ranch High School, down to Chula Vista.
17: Come on now, you know about it.
6: I know about it because I saw you play offensively while I was still coaching with the Chargers.
17: Wow.
6: But what I'm watching, when I watched you warming up even before the game, I'm going, he's just showing off his hands. That's all he's doing, playing catch with your big 6'10" coach.
17: Oh, my goodness. It's so easy to throw to him. He's such a big target, too. So, and that's my thing. I do that before every practice. I've been doing that before every game. It's kind of just to get my mind just away from everything and just having fun playing catch. But and it also gets my hands right as well before the game. So
6: normally when a guy's a free agent, he attaches to somebody he's worked with in the past. Was that the case with you coming to Carolina?
17: It was all new for me. Didn't really have any connections to Carolina. It was more so just, a good fit as far as the direction of the team and kind of just trusting where things are headed.
5: I'll tell you what, we were not expecting to be talking to you while your defensive brothers were on the field, but they are right now. So now you got a second down and short. You know, help us out from down there. What are we looking at here? What's this defense trying to take care of? I'm sorry, third down and short.
17: Yeah, third down and short. We want to be aggressive. We know that they're probably going to run the ball, so we got to watch the hard count and then just be ready to make a play.
5: Well, they are running the ball. It's through the middle, and that's going to be first down yardage for Corey Kiner.
17: So we want to be a little more stout up front. I think we've given up more run yards than – we want to up to this point in the game. But, you know, it's a lot of stuff to learn from first game of the year, so we got to just, you know, correct the mistakes.
5: Panthers defense last year gave up 77 fewer yards per game than the year before. That's one of the best improvements in the last 25 years. I'm betting you think that you can take that and bring it to another level.
17: Absolutely. That's the expectation. You know, just to continue to improve, and took a big step, but that 2024 defense was also one of the worst historically, so it was good to see us at least trending in the right direction. And now we're really trying to be, you know, obviously, like you said, building on top of last year.
6: How familiar were you with the heritage of linebackers who had played for the Carolina Panthers? Sam Mills, Thomas Davis, Luke Kuechly, Dan Morgan. How familiar were you with those guys coming to this team?
17: But yeah, prior to, you know, coming to Carolina, I was familiar with those guys. And then, you know, just even learning more about it, learning more about them specifically, as well as other linebackers that have played here. And just it's special to be a part of a great lineage of great linebackers. Obviously, they honored Luke today, a Hall of Famer, somebody who I had talked to, and just a great human being as well as a great player. So it's pretty special to be a part of that lineage, but also I know I haven't done anything for this organization. Ultimately, I just got to come and just be humble and be myself.
5: Tell you what, let's change the luck up for you because the Cardinals are in the red zone right now. Thanks for your time. If you put the microphone down, maybe you could help out with some things right now and help the defense hold.
17: Oh, no, I appreciate it. It was good talking to you guys.
5: Thanks so much.
6: Thanks, Devin.
5: Devin Lloyd, who is, you know, a former first-round draft pick, a guy who had an incredible season last year for Jacksonville. What an addition that is to this defensive unit, James.
6: Yeah, to get him after you had gone out and gotten Jalen Phillips. So they've really upgraded their defense. They had a hit with Nick Scorrington, who was playing the opposite linebacker first day of camp, training camp. But they've got some depth there.
5: Keaton Slovis in at quarterback, runs away from pressure on second down. Flag on the play, throws for the end zone, ball knocked free out in that corner as he tried to find Rivaldo Fairweather. But we've got to see about the flag.
7: Holding, offense, number 76. It's a 10-yard penalty. Replay, second down.
5: It's Matt Pryor, the former Eagle, Colt, Niner, and Chicago Bear. Let's pause 10 seconds for station identification. 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
5: Second and 17 for Arizona now, just inside the 20-yard line. Game tied at 17 here in the third. Slovis back to throw. Pressured and knocked down. He had time, tried to scramble away from the pressure up the middle and got tripped up all the way back out at the 30-yard line. Nick Hampton going to get credit for that sack.
6: This is when the head coach looks down at the offensive coordinator to see what he's going to call next. Third and 29 from the 31-yard line.
5: Well, you got a lot of room in the field to work with.
6: Yeah. You know what? You've almost got to get yourself back in field goal range.
5: It would be a long one from here right now. Two receivers to the left, one to the right. On third down and a bunch. And it's going to be a handoff through the middle. And dropping down and then popping back up again was Kiner. He hadn't been hit but slipped. And that extra little bit of burst when he got back up got him to the 25 and may have made this a more manageable field goal try. This game had been played in a very kind of clean manner early. Hasn't been as clean here now in this third quarter. So it is Rylands. He's going to try a 43-yarder from the right hash mark. One for one on the night tonight from 35. Snap is down, kick is up, kick is good. So Arizona off the turnover, retakes the lead with 4:42 left to go here in the third quarter. It's the Cardinals 20, the Carolina Panthers 17. 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
5: 4:42 left to go here in the third quarter in Canton, Ohio at the 2026 Hall of Fame game. Arizona Cardinals a 20-17 lead over the Carolina Panthers. The first of a longer preseason for both of these teams. Nowadays, it is 3 games. This becomes 4. Back in the day, when it was 4 games, it was 5 games. If you played in the Hall of Fame game. For some players, that's a godsend, an opportunity potentially to do enough to make a team. But in the way player usage happens nowadays, not a lot of playing time for the regulars in live action out on the big fields during the preseason. Jimmy Horn Jr., Jasim Reed back deep to take the kickoff. And that is going to be Horn just inside, outside the goal line. He tries right side out across the 20, 25, and slides down as he is knocked to the turf. And they spot that football out at the 27, that's where Carolina will start things out.
6: So, Scott, let me ask you this. We saw the World Cup being played, and they all played on all grass fields, and some of the places that they played had been NFL stadiums that used field turf. Would you be a fan of going back to all grass fields everywhere?
5: I know that the players of the NFL would be by a large amount. Once again, if the upkeep is good, of course, but that's basically been the problem. Here's Tyus now with the handoff, and he bangs ahead with second effort running out to the 30 for a pickup of 3.
6: In Arizona and I believe in Las Vegas are 2 indoor stadiums that use grass fields. They bring them in on pallets. They roll them out and let them grow during the winter. It would be tough in some of the cold weather places where they're going to be half mud after November 1st.
5: Yep.
6: But it would be a different style of football, and it would take front offices a little while to get the right players in to be able to play in those conditions year-round.
5: 2nd and 7, Tyus hit as he gets back to the line of scrimmage. Got a yard, maybe yard and a half, before he was thrown back by Kosiah Izzard out of Penn State. 3rd down coming up. I'm going to guess you didn't play on a lot of field turf.
6: I never played on field turf. Played on AstroTurf.
5: Yep. That was concrete with green paint.
6: Yes, that was rock hard. And we also had a crown on the field, so the center of the field was higher so the water could drain off of it going to the on both a lot of grass fields. The only flat fields were multi-purpose stadiums where you played football and baseball on.
5: 3rd down now and 5. Haynes King, the quarterback, awaits the snap in the shotgun. He takes it. Rush is coming. Steps up toward the right side, make that left side. Now he's going to run for it, and he will have 1st down yardage as he sprawls out to the 38. But there's a flag all the way back at the 24, and I think that's against Carolina.
7: Holding. Offense, number 65. 10-yard penalty. Replay. Third down.
6: So I am the defender of the offensive lineman who holds on a scramble. Because he has this player locked out in one direction. The quarterback runs and he goes the other direction. And you get those arms exposed because you don't let go. If the quarterback were to yell, free, free, free, let him go, then you wouldn't have as many holding calls. And we used to have a call like that on screens. So you could go screen, you know, go, go, go. But that's just too complicated for most players from my high level of football.
5: Third down and 15. King throws
6: nice
5: a beauty.
6: Ball.
5: Whoa, what a catch. And what a throw. And now a late hit's going to tack onto it. It's going to be good for first down yardage as King found Jimmy Horn Jr. And he took a late hit out of bounds, I believe, which is going to tack on after a perfect throw from Haynes King. That's an NFL throw right there, James.
6: Yeah, I would tell you this. Jimmy Horn caught
7: after the play. Personal foul, unnecessary roughness, defense number 26. That's a 15-yard penalty out at the end of the play, automatic, first down.
6: Jimmy Horn is showing me a little something. He caught 11 passes for 108 yards last season. Drafted out of Colorado in the sixth round, so you knew that he had some talent. But the fact that he's 5'8", 174, that talent says, I have speed. I can make quick moves. I can get in and out of my breaks, do different things like that. I can separate from people, especially if they give me a free release down the field. So he could be a weapon along with McMillan and Coker later on this season.
5: It moves it to the 47-yard line of the Cardinals and a handoff to the outside. Tyus has some room trying to turn the corner. Bangs his way down to the 42 before Elijah Jones knocks him out of bounds. A pickup of 5 yards. Clock ticking and now stopped as they reset the ball with 2:27 left to go here in this third quarter. Arizona leading at 20-17.
6: There's going to be a lot of happy offensive players when they sit down to watch the film on both sides in this ball game, and defensive players who are going to have their head down a little bit.
5: Going to work from under center now. Haynes King is there. Turns, play action fake, rolling out left. Throwing, open receiver, caught for a first down. They worked it well to the outside. And a catch by Washington on a well-thrown ball and a well-set-up play.
6: And a nice job rolling to your left and then getting his hip turned so that they're facing straight down the field as opposed to throwing across your body. So you've got to do that when you're a right-handed quarterback rolling out to your left.
5: Casey Washington, who caught that ball, the only guy wearing the Guardian helmet out there right now. First down inside the 35-yard line. Tyus tries right side with a handoff. He's going to get about a yard down to the 33.
6: The proper name for that is the kazoo cap.
5: It does. Plus, and again, we're dating ourselves yet again.
6: Yes, we are. Oh, my goodness. You know, we had Mark Kelso who wore that back with the Buffalo Bills in the late 80s and early 90s.
5: Yep. And they said they're working on a design right now that's going to make it a little bit more
6: smaller.
5: Smaller and more integrated looking.
6: Because his helmet is a more of a shade of gray than the silver.
5: Second down and 9. King takes the snap, hands to Tyus, and Tyus says hello to the entire front defensive line for the Arizona Cardinals. Maybe got half a yard before Dominic Williams, the rookie out of Oklahoma, throws him back.
6: So you've got 3rd and 9. If you're defensively, are we going to finally show a blitz and bring an extra pass rusher from the secondary or one of the linebacking positions? So King is coming up to the line of scrimmage and trying to read the coverage as fast as he can. Is his pre-snap read telling it's man-to-man coverage or zone? He just sent a running back outside the formation, and the defense didn't move a lot. So that tells me it's zone coverage.
5: 3 to the left, 1 to the right on 3rd down. Quick throw for King, and he got it in to Washington, but that's going to be short of first down yardage. Sprawling catch just shy of the 26-yard line. It's going to leave him a couple of yards short on what's the final play of this third quarter.
6: But you like the quick processing of the play by King on that last throw.
5: So, decision time for Carolina. Very likely you would think they would go for it in this situation, but we'll see when we come back. That's the end of the third quarter of play with our score. Arizona 20, Carolina 17. 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
2: Snap to Brissett, drops back to throw in trouble. Steps up, now hoists it deep left side. Wilson is wide open, and he's got it. Touchdown, Arizona. Michael Wilson beats his man again. This time, Brissett finds him. They pay off the fake punt with a bomb on the next play for six.
3: Dave Pasch with the call, the Cardinals Radio Network, and we're going to talk to the man who caught that ball coming up here in this fourth quarter. Right now, it's a fourth down and short, fourth and two. Carolina trying to keep the drive alive. They do it a whole lot more. Completed ball down the right side, inside the 10-yard line, and down all the way to the 4-yard line. Caden Priestcorn, recently added tight end, he has set up Carolina with a first and goal.
4: Now, that run fake is not just demonstrated by the quarterback and the running back. It's the offensive line. The offensive line, they moved like elephants. So they got in a direction. They started sliding down the line. And it made the linebackers and the secondary believe that that play was going to the left when actually the quarterback was rolling out to the right. So we used to call that elephants on parade.
3: First down and goal inside the 5-yard line. Tyus, the lone setback. Play action fake. Rolling, throwing to Tyus. He's in for the touchdown. Carolina retakes the lead here early in the fourth quarter. A 5-yard touchdown pass from Haynes King to Anthony Tyus III. And it's a 23-20 Carolina lead. Tyus came literally wide open out of that backfield and walked into the end zone after the easy flip from Haynes King.
4: Okay, Scott, let me know the truth. Could you have caught that ball?
3: I think so.
4: Would you have sauntered into the end zone, too?
3: I don't know that I would have sauntered. I rarely saunter. Extra point is up, and it's good. 24-20 now. Carolina on top of Arizona. Timeout on the field with 14:20 left to go in the ball game. This is Westwood One's coverage of the National Football League.
5: For 40 consecutive years.
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3: 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Haynes King was 5 for 5 on the drive for 56 yards, including a 4-yard touchdown pass to Anthony Tyus. And that means that Carolina is taking a 24-20 lead now with 14:20 left to play. Corey Kiner, Harrison Wallace back deep to take the kickoff. Off on our left inside their 10-yard line. That's a good kick, fielded at the 10-yard line by Wallace, straight up the middle, across the 20, 25, and out to about the 30-yard line before he runs into the, well, half of the Panthers' special teams unit. The 30 will be the starting point of this drive for Arizona. Keaton Slovis, who played in 2 games last year, been part of the Colts and Houston Texans practice squads. Been around a little bit, came out of BYU, but also played at USC and Pitt in his collegiate career. 25-year-old Ducks under center now, trying to drive his team down the field. Hands it off, banging ahead is Evan Hull. And Hull gets 4 yards as he cuts off the left side. Now in that time in the ball game where a lot of the players who are further down on the depth chart are really getting their opportunity to try to shine, to try to make an impression that will carry in the next week. Second down. Slovis back to throw. Fires complete into Carolina territory at the 45 and down to the 40-yard line. Harrison Wallace the third with the catch. It gets all the way down to the Carolina 39 after a pickup of 27 yards.
4: So here's what Slovis had to do on the last play. He's taking the ball from under center. He turns around. There's a running back there, so he's going to fake to the running back. His back is turned to the defense. When he turns around, he has to pick up a receiver who's crossing the field, running about 4-4 in the 40, and hit him with the strike. Did exactly what he was supposed to do on that last play.
3: Here's Hull running the football again, and that's good, hard running out inside the 30-yard line and down very close to a first down. Got 9.5 yards on first down.
4: So Slovis, who's the number 4 quarterback, he's hearing these plays probably for the first time in his ear where he has to go in and actually call them. Because in practice, he probably is running the cards for the other defense that they're playing against.
3: So what you're saying is it's not an easy situation, but he's probably pretty pumped up right now.
4: This is nice, and he's trying to remain calm, so he's trying to do deep breathing exercises in between plays.
3: Second down and short. It's Hull through the middle, and he's got first down yardage, falling ahead down to the 25-yard line. Arizona coming right back down the field. They've got another first down just outside the red zone now with 12:10 left to go in the game.
4: Okay, so you just sent in 2 new defensive tackles if you're the Carolina Panthers. You want to stop this drive because this doesn't feel good or look good if you're playing defense. If you're a defensive coach, your defensive coordinator, you're not enjoying this output right now from your defense.
3: Deep into the first game in pads against the opposition this year on a warm and muggy night. Hull beats a tackle in the backfield, gets back to the line of scrimmage, and that's about all. Great penetration into the offensive backfield by Thomas Incombe for Carolina. Kind of blew that play up before it ever started.
4: So you had one guy on the opposite side of the line of scrimmage, and he thwarts the play. You want that same penetration from your defensive ends, your nose tackle. You want those guys to be able to penetrate and get up the field and disrupt plays.

0: Corey Kiner now in the backfield on second down and 10. Slovis working out of the shotgun. Two receivers to his right. Takes the snap. Looking left all the way. Now looks back right again. Throws complete inside the 20. And down, still on his feet with four tacklers on him at the 17, is Rivaldo Fairweather. That's a good gain. He got about 8 yards. It'll set up a third down and short. Devontae Smith, the rookie out of Notre Dame, was the first one to get there for Carolina. Lots of reinforcements, but Fairweather wasn't going down.
1: No, he didn't. He didn't want to go down. And you see that fight because, you know, you look at these players, and you know who they were? They were the best high school players in your area, and you wanted to hear about them, know what they were doing, and they've just transitioned, and now they got their chance to play in the NFL.
0: Third and a long two. Slovis rolling, throwing, and, oh, incomplete. He had two receivers on the right side. Fairweather thought it was for him, but it was for Xavier Weaver, and just out of his reach inside the 10-yard line on the near sideline.
1: Weaver knocked the wind out of himself, I'm pretty sure.
0: Yep. He's down and being tended to on the sideline. They're going to take a look at him before any field goal attempts, so we'll take a timeout. 10:23 left to go here in the ballgame? No. Since he's on the sideline, they're going to allow this play to continue. And they're going to kick, even as he's being tended to.
1: Well, the referees have flights also.
0: Yep. Rylan's going to try from 35 yards out. He's hit from this tonight. Field goal is on the way, and it is good just inside the right upright. That's going to draw Arizona back to within one now with 10:19 left to go. Carolina 24, Arizona 23, and a timeout on the field. You're listening to the Hall of Fame game on Westwood One.
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0: 24-23, Carolina on top of Arizona with 10:19 to go here in the Hall of Fame game in Canton, Ohio. And Carolina's going to get the football back again now. A game that, as James has pointed out, seen the offenses do a lot. And the defenses, well, they've held in spots to field goals.
1: It's been spotty.
0: Yep, but it has been spotty.
1: Ideal conditions tonight, though.
0: Chad Ryland ready to kick things off now for Arizona. Wind has picked up a little bit here.
1: Yeah, my hair is blowing around.
0: I can see that. Horn and Reed back deep to take the kick, standing at their own 2-yard line. And Ryland's kick is a good one. Line drive fielded by Reed straight through the middle. Now angles left at the 20, 25-yard line. And he'll make it out across the 30 before he is brought down. We're joined now by Michael Wilson, coming off a tremendous year last year. 78 catches, 1,000-yard season, and 7 touchdowns, all career highs. Michael, thanks for spending a little time with us tonight.
9: Man, thanks for having me on the show.
0: I'll tell you what, in a year where you guys had so many injuries, the ability for you to step up and be able to do what you did, it's never going to feel good to have a 3-win season, but at the same time, for you to be able to kind of find your legs as a receiver and a go-to target, that had to be good for you.
9: Oh, my God. Collectively, obviously, that was an extremely tough season, but for me individually, I could probably say this, that was probably truthfully the most meaningful season I've ever had in my playing career since, I've been playing football since I was 8. To come in, I think I had 5 catches through the first 5 games, like maybe 50 yards through the first 5 games, and to finish 1,000 yards in basically, I don't know, 12 games is extremely impressive, and I'm really just humbled and grateful that I got the opportunity and took advantage of it.
1: You know, obviously you had a huge change at quarterback, and Jacoby Brissett takes you guys down the stretch and through the rest of the season. What was it like establishing a connection with Jacoby, a guy that you knew where he was going to be in the pocket, and you knew where that launch point was coming from?
9: Yeah, it was seamless. I mean, I think probably he got the start week 6 against the Colts. I probably caught maybe 10 to 15 balls from him from OTAs until then because Kyler was getting all the one reps.
1: Right.
9: And RBA, we were going with only Kyler. I never really worked with the twos at all. And so, you know, I think that just goes to show the type of character that he has and the personality. Like, he was just able to gel and mesh with everybody. Everyone was on the same page. We'd get with him after practice. On Friday night, he sent in us clips of, like, hey, I see you running this route versus this coverage this way. But if we get man, I want you to run it. And so it was just so easy to play with him because we were always on the same page. And I think that showed, you know, with me and him going our first time I was in the wide receiver one role, 15 to 18, 185 yards. Like, that type of stuff doesn't happen by accident in the NFL.
1: Well, you had a big year, but you also had a big year off the field. You had gotten married. You had your first child. What was all that like?
9: Ah, man. I mean, it's the greatest joys in life is having a child. And I mean, obviously we got married last year, but my daughter is my pride and joy in my life, and I mean, there isn't a thing that I would do that I would not do for her.
1: So, so what stage is she at right now? Is she walking a little bit?
9: She's
1: pulling herself up?
9: Yeah, just turned 11 months, and she just started walking. She's pretty proficient, but because of who my wife is, I say, like, extraordinary is the standard for my daughter.
1: So I know your wife is a better athlete than you were.
9: Yeah. I've heard that a bunch of times.
0: But, you know, you take a look at that, and do the eyes as a dad go to, you know, I'm already seeing signs that there's a little bit of athleticism. You can't really see that in a baby that's just, Gianna can't be pulling up and you're saying, you know, looks like she might have a good first step.
9: Oh, everything we do is evaluated. I think for her, I mean, she's been going to soccer, football games from the time she was 8 weeks old, soccer games, flying on first class, like, She's going to have so many advantages in life, not only because of who her mom is, but just because of her environment and the people she's going to be surrounded by. I mean, I didn't meet my first professional athlete until I was in high school, or maybe in college, to be honest. And so I think for her, she's just going to become so numb and so used to just being around extraordinary people. She's going to have no choice but to rise to that level as well.
0: For those who don't know, Sophia Wilson, U.S. national soccer team, is mom. Let me ask you, get back to your team for just a second here. Carolina's now got it down to a 3rd-and-1. You start looking at what you were able to do and establish yourself. We got a big-time run here for Carolina. This one could go a long ways inside the 30-yard line, and Miles Davis is down all the way to the 30, make that 23-yard line of Arizona. He found some room as he kicked it out to the right side, and a big gain for Carolina with 8:45 to go.
1: A little bit of smooth jazz, huh?
0: Yeah, Miles Davis. But you come forward the way you did last year. Marvin Harrison becomes healthy. You got Kendrick Bourne.
9: Right.
0: I've got to imagine that things are really looking up for that receiver room right now.
9: Oh, for sure. I mean, I think he left out probably the most critical piece is Trey McBride. I know he's a tight end, but to us, he's really a receiver because the type of targets he commands and just his presence on the field. But, yeah, I think you look at me, Marv, KB, obviously you guys saw Jalen Brooks. Like, he's what he did tonight was no surprise. He's been doing that since OTA. So we've got a really good room, and I think if all of us can play confident, play fast, and be decisive, you know, I don't see a room that's better than us.
1: And, you know, you mentioned about Trey McBride, and yeah. I heard a comment from him that said he didn't want to catch as many passes as he did last year. No, because he wanted the ball distributed to his other teammates who also could contribute. And that's what makes a special team, when nobody cares about who gets the credit,
9: right?
1: Because everybody wants to win.
9: For sure. Absolutely. Yeah, it's. I think that's what I love about our room is we're not – it's never a competition. Like, I think receivers can sometimes get a bad rap because it's competition. Who's wide receiver one? Who's wide receiver two? Who's wide receiver three? And me and Marv asked this question a week and a half ago, like, is there competition between you guys? And truthfully, there's not, because it's not about Marv. It's not about me. It's about individually us playing to our highest standard. And so if Marv catches...
1: You're trying to beat the defense. That's
9: exactly.
1: You're trying to
9: exactly.
1: Beat.
9: All I can do is run my route as fast as I can with as much confidence and conviction. And if the ball comes my way, I got to make the play. If not, well, eventually if I play with the utmost energy, football is a game about energy and speed. And if you play with a lot of energy and speed, the ball will eventually find you.
0: Well, Michael Wilson, congratulations on last year. Best of luck for this year. I mean, if I let two Stanford guys keep talking, you guys are just going to do this all night. But
1: you're just adverse to learning stuff.
0: Thanks so much for your time.
9: Oh, thank you guys for having me.
1: Thanks, Michael.
0: Yes, sir. Had a great season for Michael Wilson as they look ahead. Carolina turned away on third down, and with a one-point lead and 6:57 to go, they're going to bring the field goal unit out and give it a shot for Ryan Fitzgerald, who's going to try from 37 yards away on the left hash mark. This would force Arizona to score a touchdown to win this game. If it's good, as we said, the wind is blowing from right to left. Fitzgerald's field goal is up and straight down the middle. It is good. 27-23, Carolina on top, 6:53 left to go here in Canton, Ohio. 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
0: 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You take a look at the early part of the schedule. Panthers open at home week one against Chicago. Cardinals start at the Chargers, then they host the defending champion Seahawks in their home opener week two. But, James, six of the first nine games on the road for Arizona, seven of the first ten are against playoff teams from last year. That is not a very friendly schedule for a team that won three games.
1: Yeah, but you know what? You've got to get your team to the point where they can start thinking they have to play us. And you come out, you'd be physical week one, week two, and you'd knock people down, and you're hard-hitting. All of a sudden, teams are taking you a little more seriously, and that's where the Arizona Cardinals are. They're trying to fill in the blanks. I mentioned earlier, they've got 34 new players on the team, 16 new coaches. So evaluators, people watching what people are doing. So there should be a lot of competition going into this season. And when they finish up with the final 53, those should be the best 53 they've had in the last couple years. And they should be able to get past being a 3-14 team and get some respect out of their play.
0: Harrison Wallace, a good kick return out to the 38 to start this drive. Now Slovis back to throw, throws down the middle and completes it into Carolina territory. Reggie Virgil hauls it in the 45-yard line for a 17-yard pickup. 6:33 and counting left to go in the game. Cardinals down 27-23, but they are already into Carolina territory. Ethan Slovis has looked good after Carson Beck, I might not be exaggerating to say, was a revelation early. And now we're going to get a challenge to the far sideline as to whether or not that catch was actually made.
14: Carolina is challenging the ruling on the field of a completed catch.
0: So the officials are going to take the time to take a look as to whether or not that first down is indeed a first down, whether Virgil actually controlled that ball as he went to the ground.
1: It's the first challenge of the new year.
0: And it looks on replay like he did. We'll see. Timeout on the field with 6:14 to go. 27-23, Carolina on top. 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
0: Reminder to join us for our next NFL broadcast. It's Wednesday, September 9th for the regular season opener as the Super Bowl champion Seattle Seahawks host the New England Patriots. 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It was indeed a catch. And now on first down, Corey Kiner spins his way down inside the 35-yard line to the 32 for a 13-yard pickup. Arizona's on the move with under 6 minutes left to play, trailing 27-23.
1: You know, when you come in as a new coaching staff, you have to decide what are our priorities? What do we want to harp on about being good at? We don't want to go back to last year because half those players aren't here on the roster anymore. But the Cardinals have run the ball so much better tonight than they did at almost any time last year during the regular season.
0: On first down, Kiner tries the left side, and this time nothing then, happened in there.
1: Of course, there's a no gain after I said all of that.
0: Parker Peterson makes the tackle. It's about maybe a yard.
1: Oh, thank you.
0: I'll tell you what, though. They have, you're right, run the ball. They've balanced their offense very well in this game. behind their third and fourth string quarterbacks. On second down, almost the full boat. Throw complete, but Kiner is buried as soon as he catches the football. That's going to be a completed pass for about a yard.
1: You know, one of the things that Carson Beck did really well at the beginning of the game is he got outside the pocket with the rollouts, the boots. Are those things that Jacoby Brissett is good at? Because in his 11th year, he's a bigger guy, maybe not as swift as Carson Beck is. But if they want to change the launch points, they've got the talent at receiver to really be effective and to challenge people and to spread them out to make them play man-to-man coverage.
0: Third down, they've got to find the 22-yard line. Clock moving with 4:34 to go. Back to throw. Throwing near side. That's going to be complete for a first down and more. Inside the 20 and down to the 15 is Reggie Virgil. A strike from Keaton Slovis. A 15-yard pickup. And Arizona is in the red zone.
1: Before this game, I went and watched Reggie Virgil's tapes from when he was at Texas Tech. And his ability to catch the ball with his hands, to have a quick first step, because that catch-to-run transition, some guys are fumbling with the ball, have trouble putting it away. He just plucks the ball out of the air, and he's ready to run and make guys miss.
0: First down inside the 15. Kiner banging off the left guard and pushes the pile down to the 12-yard line. Second down coming up. Under 4 minutes now left to play.
1: We're in four down territory. You're down by four. First preseason game on the road. Larry Fitzgerald sitting over there watching everybody play. We need to win this game for Larry.
0: Well, yeah, I mean, everybody on the sidelines wearing a Fitzgerald 11 t-shirt. So Larry's here and everybody else is Larry Fitzgerald too.
1: I did think he was a multiple person.
0: Evan Hull now checks into the game in the backfield on second down. Play action fake. Rolling, throwing, open receiver inside the 10. And down near the first down was Harrison Wallace the third. He is short of it as he's knocked out of bounds at the 6. So you've got third down and a little less than 2 yards for the first down. The clock stops with 3:21 to go.
1: Harrison Wallace, I think, is the first number 30 wide receiver that I remember since James Lofton at Stanford.
0: How about that?
1: Here's a kid from Mississippi. A lot of fast kids on that team.
0: Third down. Hand off to Hull, and he's going to get first down yardage right through the middle of the pile, down to the 3-yard line. New set of downs. First and goal coming for Arizona with a well-timed drive as we approach 3 minutes left to go in the game.
1: And that's smart running because you need to get a first down. You've got a yard and a half to go. Don't try and bounce it outside and get thrown for a loss. Take what you need, what is necessary at that moment, and get the first down.
0: First and goal from the 3. Kiner back in at running back. It's some confusion about the formation for the receivers as they set up. Slovis is going to work from under center. Make sure that everyone is set. Now he stands the man in motion in Virgil, and
1: yeah,
0: nobody was set.
1: Timeout.
0: Yep, they had to take the timeout.
14: First charge timeout, Arizona. There's a 30-second timeout.
0: You heard Slovis saying set. He was trying to get everybody to get to their set position so he could snap the football, but
1: and
0: the play clock was running out.
1: And not continue to go in motion, but get set.
0: Yep. Well, again, in a lot of ways on the offensive side of things, Nathaniel Hackett's going to be pretty happy with what his team has done here tonight.
1: And Nathaniel Hackett is the type of coach who is really good because he can relate to the players. He's been around the league for a long time, 17 years as a coach in the NFL, 10 as an offensive coordinator. Had a brief sprint stay at Denver as the head coach, but that didn't work out well. But everywhere else he's been, everybody's raved about him.
0: First down and goal from the 3-yard line. Slovis down under center. Sends a man in motion to the right. Hands it off through the middle. Down to the 2. Still with his feet going as Kiner. And he's finally dropped inside the 2-yard line. Clock continues to move with 2:28 to go.
1: Tell you what, we're picking up some good sounds. There was a lot of grunting going on down there.
0: Now these guys who are on the field right now, they want it to go their way on both sides. Defense looking to make a stand. Offense looking to punch it in. That's going to be the last play they run before the 2-minute warning. And this game is going to come down to mano a mano just outside the 1-yard line. Not a bad way to start this 2026 season. We have reached the 2-minute warning here in Canton, Ohio. Carolina 27, Arizona 23. Cardinals with the ball just outside the 1. 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
2: Two minutes left to play. Arizona sitting just outside the Carolina one-yard line, trailing at 27-23 in what has been an entertaining Hall of Fame game here tonight. We come down to the wire. Let's see which way this one goes. Keaton Slovis has led his team on a drive under center now on second down and goal from just outside the one. Play action fake, rolling, throwing, end zone. And it is an incomplete pass.
3: Yeah, he was sliding, and his feet were already out of bounds before he completed the catch.
2: There were two receivers there. Bryson Green caught the ball, but by the time he had the ball corralled inside his arms, I don't know about that, James.
3: Yeah, you got to replay. You know, we're under 2 minutes. They should be replaying this upstairs, but I think those guys might be gone.
2: I'll tell you what, the right foot might have come.
3: Here we go.
2: Did the right foot keep contact with the ground when he caught the ball? It did. I think he might be in. That might be 2 feet.
3: What, is it a knee with 2 feet on it?
2: Yeah, knee is 2 feet, as John Madden once told us.
3: That's what I just said, a knee with 2 feet on it.
4: The previous play is under review.
2: Now, the first half of this game was being handled here. The second half, I believe, has New York involved.
3: Ooh. And you know what? The great thing about this, if this is a touchdown, this gives Carolina a little more time
2: it
3: on
2: does.
3: The clock to work some magic. They have 2 timeouts, 1:55 to go.
2: I tell you what, this is a tough one. Now, Rolstad is under the hood taking a look. It was a sprawling play near corner of the end zone. He corralled the ball, and it looks like both of his feet and the knee are down.
3: Yep.
2: When he had the ball.
3: I think it's a touchdown.
2: Throw was a little bit behind him, and he had to slide as his feet were getting out from underneath him and corral the ball. We're going to see.
3: I think in a night where you're honoring Larry Fitzgerald yep. amongst the others.
4: After review, the ruling on the field has been changed to a touchdown.
2: And there you go.
3: Yep.
2: Bryson Green hauls it in and got both feet and a knee in. The overturn call is a touchdown. It's now 29-27 Arizona. And an extra point coming. That's a great drive by the Arizona Cardinals, led by Keaton Slovis, the fourth string quarterback.
3: Who's the holder on this play coming up here?
2: That is correct.
3: Now, you could block this and run for two going back the other way.
2: Sure you could. Ryland's got the extra point attempt, trying from the left hash mark. It's on the way, and it is good. 1:55 to play, 30-27 Arizona. 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
2: Keaton Caden Slovis went 4 for 4, including the touchdown pass on a 10-play, 62-yard drive. We've got 1:55 to go. Arizona now by 3, 30-27. Horn and Reed back deep to take the kickoff, standing just outside their own 2-yard lines. Long kick into the end zone. That's going to be taken with a knee for a touchback by Horn. So no time off the clock. Carolina working with 2 timeouts. They've moved the ball well. A reminder here, they're down by 3 points. If they were to tie this game with a field goal, the game is over. There is no overtime in the preseason. They've got great field position because of that touchback to start it at the 35. And remember, you're going to bracket this entire thing. Arizona played in the first ever Hall of Fame game against the New York Giants in 1962. That one ended in a 21-all tie. First down and 10. Haynes King leads his team out with Miles Davis in the backfield. From the 35-yard line, takes the snap, looking out right, hit as he throws and sails it over to his own bench. He didn't have much of a chance there as he had heavy pressure coming his way and really couldn't follow through on the throw.
3: So if you are a defensive lineman, you know one thing right here. Rush the passer. Yes, they may throw a screen to a wide receiver or a running back or something like that, but you want to get after the quarterback and pressure him and take him off his first read.
2: Second down and 10 from the 35. 3 receivers left, 1 right. And a man in motion now for Carolina. King takes the snap. Rush coming. Throws deep down the right sideline. He's got a man, but it's incomplete. It was up over the top of Washington, who had a step, but that throw was a good 3 or 4 yards over his head.
3: Looks like there might have been a little tug on the jersey of Washington once he got past the defensive back, but no call, no flag.
2: Elijah Jones was there with him. Washington got the step on him, but couldn't break free to go chase it down. So 1:45 to go, third down and 10. Got to get it out to the 45 to keep this drive alive. Empty backfield now for King. Takes the shotgun snap. Back to throw. Has time. Throwing in traffic. Caught. Washington's got it for first down yardage. Out across the 47.
3: That was a nice catch. Because the defensive back is on his back. He's just been tussling with that guy the previous play. He was strong enough to catch that ball in his hands and pull it down and get the catch confirmed.
2: Carolina just caught themselves 2 yards, but they snapped the football. King on the run, throws. It is complete out toward the sideline. And
3: he's going backwards as he went out of bounds.
2: Miles Davis stayed in bounds, so the clock moves with 1:12 to go. They snapped the ball from 2 yards shy of where Washington caught it. Second down now, 3 yards to go. King calling out the play from the line of scrimmage as we pass 1 minute left to play. Now they're ready. Handoff through the middle. Davis has the first down and bangs inside the 40.
3: Timeout.
2: To the 39-yard line, Carolina will use one of their 2 remaining timeouts after an 8-yard gain. Let's pause 10 seconds for station identification. 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
2: We got ourselves a barn burner here in Canton, Ohio. 52 seconds left to play. Arizona holding on to a 30-27 lead, but Carolina now has the ball inside the Arizona 40. Copyright of tonight's broadcast of the Hall of Fame game on Westwood One is owned by the NFL on behalf of its member clubs. All rights to the broadcast reserved, and any rebroadcast, recording, retransmission, or any use of the broadcast without the express written permission of the National Football League is strictly prohibited. First and 10 from the 39-yard line. Man in motion slips, but now back on his feet. King sets up a screen near side and blown up in the backfield. Miles Davis didn't have a chance. Austin Keyes, second-year player out of Auburn, makes the tackle and forces Carolina into using their final timeout after a loss on the play.
3: See, I called timeout earlier on that last play because I was in head coaching mode. Right there, I didn't like that call at all. So I'm staring my offensive coordinator down right now because I don't want the ball thrown behind the line of scrimmage, out wide by the numbers, because you're allowing the defense to outflank you.
2: That was a heck of a play by Austin Keyes to shed that block because it could have gone for yardage, but Young man who played three seasons at Ole Miss before his final two at Auburn made a big-time play. Undrafted free agent for Minnesota last year. Now trying to make the team here in Arizona.
3: Got to give him time to throw the ball and see the field.
2: Loss of four makes it second and 14 from the 43. King has the snap, throwing down left side. Lots of contact. Ball is incomplete and no flag on the play. Washington was locked up down this near sideline. A lot of hand-to-hand contact with Elijah Culp, but the ball falls incomplete.
3: Yeah, Culp was just guarding the wide receiver, not really playing the ball. That could have easily been a flag on him.
2: Mike LaFleur grinding defensively to try to win this game. Dave Canales wants to get at least his team into field goal range. There's 39 seconds left. They have no timeouts. Haynes King, the rookie out of Georgia Tech, running the offense for Carolina. Third down and 14. Takes the snap. Rush coming. Step it up. He's got a lot of room to run. 40, 30-yard line. Down to the 20. Angling to the sideline. He is knocked out of bounds. And they say the clock stops. Arizona said he was going backwards. The officials disagree. He's out of bounds with the clock stopped at the 17-yard line. 26 yards on the scramble for Haynes King. Middle of the field came wide open. King knocked out by Austin Keys. He was knocked backwards, but the officials say stop the clock. No timeouts, 28 seconds to go. It's first and 10 from the Arizona 17-yard line.
3: You catch this ball inbound short of the end zone, you've got to scramble to get up and spike it.
2: King gets the snap, throwing left side toward the corner of the end zone, nothing there. Horn well covered by Elijah Culp down in that near corner of the end zone. Second down now with 23 seconds to go.
3: You know, we had talked about Horn earlier, 5'8", 174. That time he got muscled out of bounds and didn't give King a chance to throw him a ball that he could be able to catch in the field of play.
2: Once again, 23 seconds, a ball thrown in the field of play is coming with all kinds of danger right now. Unless you get down immediately and get your guys to the line of scrimmage, or you find a way to get out of bounds. King will work out of the shotgun. Second down and 10, 23 seconds left. Has the snap, throwing right side, it's there, it's caught, and inbounds at the 5-yard line after making the catch is Jimmy Horn Jr.
3: They've got time to spike this, so feet, get up, just everybody get set, line up where you're supposed to line up.
2: 7 seconds left, and they do spike it with 6 seconds to go. That gives you a chance, James, to take one crack at the end zone, and if it doesn't work, you can make a decision.
3: No, you want to throw the ball in the end zone on both plays.
2: All right.
3: So, you know, because they erase these after the regular season starts. You know that, don't you?
2: So I've heard. So you go for the win twice here if necessary. Ball at the 5-yard line. 6 seconds left to play. King out of the shotgun. Quick throw. Corner of the end zone. Incomplete. 2 seconds remaining. We'll have one more crack.
3: You know, you've got to understand, he's going to be able to have his hands all over. You've got to make a better move at the line of scrimmage so that you can fight your way open. Tried to hit Elijah Cook, 6'4", 215 pounds, but he's got to get a little bit of separation right at the line of scrimmage.
2: Here it is. This is your ball game. 2 seconds left to go. Arizona 30, Carolina 27. What should be the final play of the ball game from the 5-yard line. King takes the snap, has a little time, now scrambling ahead. He's going to try to run for it. He dives for the end zone. Touchdown! Haynes King scrambles into the end zone with all zeros on the clock. And the Carolina Panthers are celebrating like mad in the end zone. They have won the Hall of Fame game 33-30. That's the whole team in the end zone. Haynes King saw it come open, scrambled up the middle, tried the right side, and barely got into the end zone before he hit the ground. The ball crossed the plane, and Carolina wins it 33-30. All right. That set the table for you for 2026?
3: The last time the Carolina Panthers win a ball game in the playoffs, they get beaten in the last little bit of the game. What do? They turn it around here. And this is a little thing, but it's a big thing because it's about what is your team going to be able to do this year.
2: Well, Haynes King, as we saw on the replay, did stretch the ball across the goal line. But, yeah, I mean,
3: it was close.
2: Yeah. Who knows how that division will work out?
3: Yes.
2: Who knows, you know, what it's going to be like with some of the players that they've got back that are healthy and – and where Bryce Young goes in his development this year. But
3: and players like Jalen Phillips and Devin Lloyd. I mean, those are guys who were standout players, former first-round picks, and not guys who were washed up and people had decided they didn't want them. They decided they wanted to go somewhere where they could make a difference.
2: One way or another, you'd rather be on the flight back to Charlotte right now than you would on the flight back to Phoenix. That's the end of the ball game. Carolina wins it 33-30. You're listening to the Hall of Fame game on Westwood One.
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18: 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What a shot.
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1: 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It's time for our Wrangler highlight of the game.
2: Here it is. This is your ball game. 2 seconds left to go. Arizona 30, Carolina 27. Which should be the final play of the ball game from the 5-yard line. King takes the snap. Has a little time. Now scrambling ahead. He's going to try to run for it. He dives for the end zone. Touchdown! Haynes King scrambles into the end zone with all zeros on the clock. And the Carolina Panthers are celebrating like mad in the end zone. They have won the Hall of Fame game 33-30. That's the whole team in the end zone. That is the highlight of the game, sponsored by Wrangler. Introducing Wrangler Tough Light Jeans, the cowboy cuts you know and love. 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Well,
3: do you know who I talked to yesterday about Wrangler jeans?
2: Who?
3: Earl Campbell.
2: Did you really?
3: He had a deal with, he was talking about they would send him like 10 pairs at once. And he said, I only wore one pair. I just saved the others.
2: I'll tell you what, this was a tale of two different rookie quarterbacks in two different halves. And you know what that does in a preseason, that starts the fan base saying, hey, now, wait a minute. You know, it's possible that Carson Beck might end up being our starter. That's probably not going to be the case. It's possible Haynes King could really that's not going to happen either.
3: He'll be here running the practice squad.
2: But
3: well, they made a big move when they let Andy Dalton go because they let it become Bryce Young's quarterback room.
2: And Kenny Pickett has experience, obviously, as a backup.
3: And didn't look bad in the first half either.
2: But for one night, Haynes King, who played six college seasons, three of them at Texas A&M, comes by way of Georgia Tech, throws for 180 yards and two scores, three carries, 39 yards, the game-winning touchdown. Not a bad night.
3: You know, our expectation level for quarterback play when you get down to the third guy is a little low, and it shouldn't be, because quarterbacks are so proficient while they're in college. They're completing 65-70% of their passes coming into the NFL. It's not like they're a 50% completion guy when they're coming into the NFL. So these guys are picking up the systems, they're working hard, and coaches are designing their systems around the things that their quarterbacks do well.
2: I'll tell you what, a game that sees more than 800 offensive yards in the first preseason game certainly was entertaining. Once again, the final score, Carolina 33, Arizona 30. Back with more from Canton in a moment. This is Westwood One's coverage of the National Football League.
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2: Out of 2:48 remaining in this fourth quarter, Warner works out of the shotgun formation. Arrington to his left. Now Warner gets protection. He throws over the middle. He has Fitzgerald. He's down to the 40, out of the 30, out of the 20. They will not catch him. 10-5, touchdown. Larry Fitzgerald has done it again. 64 yards, and the Cardinals have come from behind to take the lead. Super Bowl 43, Marv Albert on the call here on Westwood One. And if Santonio Holmes doesn't make maybe the greatest catch in NFL history, that is a Super Bowl winning catch for the guy who's being honored here this weekend, one of them anyway, Larry Fitzgerald.
3: You know, when you talk to Larry and you get to know him, he's as focused and humble as a player could be. You know, he's so driven. I had the great opportunity when I was working in CBS television to go and watch him practice during the course of the week. And here's a guy who's in his, at the time, 15th, 16th year. He could just go out there and say, well, I'm taking Thursdays off because I want to save my legs for Sunday. He didn't do that. He was a leader, first guy stepping up in every drill, and just the ultimate professional.
2: Well, while you were down reporting and working hard on the sidelines at all of these Super Bowls, Larry was working with us at halftime of games, yep. And he and I sat shoulder to shoulder for I don't know how many Super Bowls. And the amazing part of it, in the back of the booth, the amazing part of it was listening to him grind about what was happening on the field and explaining to me what a receiver was doing and what a defense. I learned a ton.
3: Sure.
2: It was a blast. Listening to that football mind, it didn't disengage just because he wasn't playing.
3: And it's funny because we had those same conversations as Hall of Famers sitting around here and listening to guys describe their position and talking about what makes somebody good and what made them good and what they were looking for against the defense or against an offensive player trying to stop them.
2: So we celebrate for the remainder of this weekend. Larry Fitzgerald, Drew Brees, Luke Kuechly, Roger Craig, and Adam Vinatieri. This is a fun class. I mean, each year it's great to be able to celebrate the guys who are coming in. This is a fun class here in 2026.
3: See, Adam didn't mean it as a shot, but wait till I tell Drew that he said Adam. I was taller than Adam. I was taller than Drew.
2: He was talking about his quarterback chops at 6 foot.
3: Yep,
2: so,
3: yep.
2: And you look ahead and, you know, Gronk, Ben Roethlisberger next year. We'll get to that when we get.
3: So many terrific players in the NFL. It just shows how tough it is to get into the Pro Football Hall of Fame and what an honor it is to be in there.
2: And then you've got tomorrow, and you've got the luncheon, and then you've got the gold jacket ceremony, which is a beautiful thing if you've never seen it before. Saturday's the parade, and then the induction ceremony, and still the round table and all the parties. There's a lot of this weekend still left to go.
3: And occasionally you will have a player go in a class who felt slighted. Oh, I didn't get in last year, different things like that. There's nobody who's even remotely talking about that this year. I think everybody's just so joyful to be going in.
2: I am joyful to be here with you once again, as I am every year. Thanks so much, James.
3: Well, thank you. A pleasure working with you, as always. And the whole gang, everybody, all these familiar faces.
2: Well, yeah, we can see them now that the lights came on. We're going to wrap things up when we return. Once again, the final score tonight here in the Hall of Fame game, Carolina 33, Arizona 30. You're listening to the Hall of Fame game on Westwood One.
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5: 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Our spotter, Nate LaRisha. Our engineer, Daryl Doss. 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If it's the NFL, it's on Westwood One. Again, our final score from Tom Benson Hall of Fame Stadium, Carolina 33, Arizona 30. Now, for Hall of Famer James Lofton and our entire crew, I'm Scott Graham. Thanks for joining us, and congratulations to the inductees. You've been listening to the Hall of Fame game on Westwood One.
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15: Hey, it's Evan Cohen. Coming up Friday, we'll react to the Hall of Fame game, plus Two-A-Days continues with the Baltimore Ravens and Washington Commanders. 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

0: Mia O'Brien, a walk-off winner on the gridiron at the Pro Football Hall of Fame game. Rookie quarterback Haynes King scrambles for the go-ahead TD with 2 seconds on the clock as the Panthers come back to beat the Cardinals 33-30 in Canton. King was the king. He threw a pair of touchdowns at 180 yards through the air, plus he rushed for another 39 and that game-winning score. For Arizona, third-round rookie quarterback Carson Beck was 15 of 19 for 188 yards, a touchdown, and a passer rating of 125.4. Fellow rookie Caden Slovis then came on in relief and also threw for over 100 yards. To the majors, the longest game in baseball this year is currently going on at Fenway. They're in the top of the 13th. The White Sox and the Red Sox are tied at 11. The best team in baseball picked up win number 72 today. The Milwaukee Brewers defeated the Pirates 5-2. The Cubs keep pace in the NL Central as they defeat the Blue Jays 3-2 in extras. Phillies beat the Nationals 7-3. More record-setting contracts handed out in the NFL today. The Detroit Lions and running back Jahmyr Gibbs have agreed to a 3-year, $67.5 million deal, $250K more than Bijan Robinson's record-setting deal. He signed with the Falcons yesterday. This morning, the Indianapolis Colts and Jonathan Taylor also agreed to a 2-year, $44 million extension. To the WNBA, Chelsea Gray hit not one but two buzzer beaters, one to send it to OT, the other to win it for the Aces over the Fever, 86-84. Elsewhere, the Minnesota Lynx, the Los Angeles Sparks. Well, let's just say this. The win streak has come to a close. LA gets back on track. 89-82. They end an 11-game win streak for the Lynx and deny them punching their postseason berth. The Fire and the Tempo duking it out in the Pacific Northwest. Portland leads Toronto 91-56 in the third. For more scores and analysis, check out ESPN.com and the all-new ESPN app. More from Indy coming your way next on Game Night with Q Myers and yours truly right here on ESPN Radio.
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2: 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The Aces win 86-84 over the Fever in overtime. 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She's Mia O'Brien. I'm Q Myers. Join us now to talk about that back-and-forth game. That was made for TV. That was made for theater right there, the way that game went back and forth. We have Tony East, Circle City Spin. And, Tony, thanks so much for your time. We do appreciate you here on game night. And this was a back-and-forth affair. The Fever were up 20 at one point. The Aces battled back. What did you think about just the back-and-forth and the fact that it even got to overtime to begin with?
3: Yeah, what a banger game. I think both teams would have thought that they played 20 pretty good minutes and 20 just awful minutes. The Fever, like, I thought they'd better run away with it. The first two games between these teams, the Fever just completely dominated the Aces. And so when they were up 20 in the second quarter, I thought, man, it might be another one of these. So credit the Aces for fighting back. And the Fever deserve a lot of finger pointing at themselves because they had so many chances to win it, up 20 early, free throws late, winning in the final minute of overtime. And they beat themselves at every hurdle with some stupid turnover or missed free throws. It was an awesome game. It was incredible.
0: Tony, you are fresh off of Stephanie White's press conference. Let us know, where was the finger pointing, at least in the immediate aftermath of this devastating loss?
3: Yeah, they pointed to that stretch right before halftime. You know, it's so natural to us as observers to look at the free throws they missed at the end of regulation as being one play that would have won them the game, but the Fever, they were up, again, 42-22, about 3 minutes to go until halftime, and there were five at halftime because Jackie Young just took over the game for, you know, a little over 3 minutes, including to start the third quarter as well. She was just fantastic, unstoppable in that stretch, and the Fever had a gazillion turnovers in that. I think it was like a 10-minute run where they had 9 turnovers and went 0 for 10 from the field in that stretch. They just really beat themselves, and Jackie Young, on the other hand, was unstoppable. That's where they pointed a lot of their finger was. For some reason, this has been a problem for them all season. They lost a couple games in, you know, early June because of this. When they go up big, they just relax. and they let the other team back in it, and then they freak out when their lead goes away. And the Aces deserve a ton of credit for, you know, it's so easy when you go down 20 to, you know, just fold it up and say, all right, we'll do better in the next one. But they battled through and hit hard, and the Fever did not respond correctly, and Jackie Young fried them, and that's where they were pointing the finger, is at themselves. Their mentality was wrong, and they were not ready for that Aces punch.
2: Tony E, Circle City Spin, is with us here on Game Night on ESPN Radio and the all-new ESPN app. And one thing Stephanie White always preaches is defense, defense, defense. And, Tony, it felt like for me all season long the defense has not been there for Indiana. What is the biggest reason for that?
3: Yeah, that's her thing. And they're so naturally talented on offense. I mean, there's a good chance they end the season with the best offensive rating ever, that they focus on defense so much with their words, with their practice time, because if they're just average on defense, they'd be one of the best teams in the league. But guess what? They're not one of the best teams in the league because they stink on defense quite often, and you saw that in a lot of the second half of this game, some of the overtime. To me, where the breakdowns have happen is their perimeter defenders outside of Lexi Hall are just not that particularly individually talented, so they get beat a lot. You know, they talk about winning that matchup out front all the time on both ends of the floor, and of course, you know, Kelsey Mitchell and Caleb Clark are super gifted on offense, but they get beat a lot there. And Aaliyah Boston and the Fever bigs do a pretty good job at helping on the first action there, but as soon as the Fever have to rotate after that and stay connected, they just completely fall apart and lose it. And just connectivity and staying in your shell, issues that they've had all season. And to be clear, that is an issue of, you know, team connection and things like that, but it all starts at the point of attack. If they could discard the ball 10% better, they wouldn't have to help as often, but they just can't do it. And so their defensive floor is pretty low, and they have a lot of nights, you know, like the second half of this game, or really the overtime period where it was more Asia, I suppose, where they just have no chance of getting stops. They're just hoping somebody misses, basically, and that's what's going to, you know, define their ceiling. If they can defend decently in the postseason, who knows how far they can go. They were, you know, an overtime away from beating the Aces in the semifinals last year, but their defense has been so poor at times that it's the reason they're currently in the, you know, that 4-5 bracket instead.
0: Speaking of that playoff field, the Fever will travel to Chicago this weekend. Then they face three straight playoff hopefuls in the New York Liberty, the Dallas Wings, and the Atlanta Dream, the final matchup between the Fever and the Dream in the regular season. It's obviously crunch time for this Indiana Fever side, Tony. What do you make of their next week plus of action?
3: Yeah, we're talking to Stephanie White about that at practice this week, that this is a really big measuring stick time of their schedule. They played Minnesota on Sunday, lost that one in a close game. They just lost, of course, to the Aces in a close one. And then all those games that you said that are coming up, they're going to learn a lot about what their true level is. And they've beaten a lot of really good teams this year. They've basically beaten everybody at the top except for Minnesota. But they, you know, they're going to have to show it at this point of the year that they have that level in it. And it's their schedule is tough post-All-Star. They only have five more home games the whole season. They're on the road quite a bit. They have a back-to-back coming up. Like, they have a lot to overcome still to really solidify that they're the team they hope they can be. They had won five in a row before this last weekend, but you know, if they're going to have to show that they can stop some of these teams at some point. They've yet to do so against any sort of real opponent outside of that game they let up 68 against the Aces, and that was a back-to-back for Vegas. So, you know, I think that's what this is going to be, a measuring stick for them. If they can go, you know, 3-1 in their next four games, then I think they'll feel pretty good about what they can do in the postseason. If they go 2-2 or really stumble or have another game like this or they beat themselves, they're not going to feel as good, and they're going to feel like they got to do some growth and maturity before the end of the season.
2: Tony East is with us here on Game Night on ESPN Radio on the all-new ESPN app. And, Tony, I wanted to ask you about Aaliyah Boston. I liked her coming out of college. I thought she was a really good player. Didn't think she was the toughest player. This year, it seems like she's got some toughness. She's extended her game to the three-point line. What did she really work on to take her game from where it was her first couple years in the league to where it's been this season?
3: Yeah, honestly, it's been being able to play with tempo and pace. I mean, she really struggled to start her second season. As a rookie, she, you know, won Rookie of the Year. She was tremendous. But the Fever played really slow. They played a really slow style because Caitlin Clark was on their team yet, and that was the way they should play. And it took her a while to kind of figure out what was needed of her next to Clark and what that system looks like, what's asked of her in those kind of moments. And so now, not, of course, making 40-plus percent of her threes is a huge part of her statistical improvements the last couple years, but she can just make such quick decisions when she catches the ball on the move. When she catches it in the post, she can go up quick or be patient. She just reads the game way faster, and when you have as many, you know, skill moves in your bag as she does, and your defense is as strong as hers is, you can just do everything basically in those kind of moments. And so that's what it's been to me. Is people always use the phrase the game's slowing down. Honestly, for her, it's the opposite. It's that her game sped up, and she's able to play really well off of Caitlin Clark. And of course, she's asked to clean up every defensive mess for this team. So she's very good. You're right that she's gotten more physical, but I think to me it's that she's able to play with tempo and do so many things in that system, and her and Clark are a really good partnership.
0: Tony, before we let you go, and thank you so much for your time here on Game Night on ESPN Radio, both Aaliyah Boston and Caitlin Clark named to the senior national team for Team USA for the upcoming FIBA tournament. Reaction coming out of the locker room for those two selections?
3: Yeah, what a night for Team USA in this Aces FIBA game, huh? I mean, all five of them were spectacular and in one moment or another. Yeah, they were Stephanie White, also the FIBA coach, is an assistant for that Team USA team. So a lot of happy smiles pregame today about all that. And, you know, it's just a good thing for them to be able to. I think one thing they're happy about is, you know, both Boston and Clark have missed some time this year with injuries. So, you know, they'll have a coach there to help kind of manage all that and be a part of their workload and figure out what that looks like. But, yeah, of course, very honored. It's the first senior team experience as a pro for Clark, who's been on the younger teams before. Same with Boston. So a huge honor for both of them. They both deserve it. And they'll learn a lot from the Aces veterans who have been there, done that many times, and beat them a lot in this game.
2: Yeah, absolutely. Well, it was a fun night, that's for sure. I don't have to tell you, you were there. Tony East, Circle City Spin, thanks so much for your time, my man. We definitely appreciate you.
3: Thanks, guys. Take care.
2: Absolutely. Tony, man, I'll tell you what, if you're going to get a ticket and go to one game, Mia, that would be the game that you want to go to when it comes to the WNBA. Unless
0: you want to hit up the baseball diamond.
2: Unless you want to go to the diamond. Let's take it there.
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2: The hottest team in baseball. They've got me watching every single night. They go by the name of the Boston Red Sox. It might have taken 13 innings, Mia, but they walk it off 12-11. And what Boston does is keep on winning.
0: Good grief. I'm doing
2: it's
0: the
2: eight
0: number.
2: In a row.
0: I was doing the number. Don't mind me. This is great for radio as I'm counting. I'm counting the W's on their
2: it's
0: schedule.
2: Eight in a row.
0: I could just go to the standings on ESPN.com and look. But eight in a row for the Red Sox. That after going 21-5 in the month of July, that means what? That would put them at quick math here. 27-5, right? What? Does that sound right?
2: I don't have any idea. I don't know what you're doing with the math, but I know they've won eight in a row. They're the hottest team in baseball. It took 13 innings, but they found a way to get it done against the White Sox, a back-and-forth affair. And, again, when you're just playing the way that they're playing, I'm not surprised that they keep on winning. Just not. That's just what they keep on doing. So you got to give them a lot of credit. And they were in a bad position at one point. They had to fire their coach, and here they are. Like I said, I mean, the only other team that's on a win streak like that are the Atlanta Braves. So there you go. Eight in a row for the Boston Red Sox. She's Mia O'Brien. I'm Q Myers. It's Game Night here on ESPN Radio. What do the Cardinals think about their third-round pick, Carson Beck? He was in that Hall of Fame game tonight. 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

0: 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That touchdown was one Haynes King. Yeah, that guy. Undrafted free agent, Haynes King. Yeah, that guy. ACC Player of the Year, Haynes King. Yeah, that guy. The guy I used to cover in high school, Haynes King. Yeah, he is that guy. And Mia, I think we'd all agree, when he has an opportunity to see some green grass and he could use his legs, you better watch out, because he's gonna take it every day of the week and twice on Sunday.
1: And I'm fascinated to see, Q, how Dave Canales and the rest of the Carolina Panthers administration finagle this roster move, because ultimately I thought Haynes King looked great, not just on the ground where he had three carries for 39 yards, including that touchdown to win it, but he was also 21 of 34 through the air, 180 yards, two passing touchdowns.
0: Yep.
1: Kenny Pickett is the backup to Bryce Young as of this writing. Haynes King is the only other quarterback on the roster, and knowing, of course, the litany of things that a creative offensive mind like Canales could do with the dual threat QB out of Georgia Tech, I think he tried to find a way to keep three quarterbacks on the roster, and maybe you have some fun with the third option, a little bit of a Taysom Hill, dare I say, on the Carolina Panthers roster.
0: Or you keep two quarterbacks and Kenny Pickett's not one of them.
1: That's also an option.
0: There's a few different directions that they can go. But really good game for Haynes King. Again, you want to take it with a grain of salt. It's the Hall of Fame game, but hats off to him as the undrafted free agent. And following the game, he caught it with NFL Network, Steve Weiss.
2: Haynes, some serious drama there at the end. The touchdown run, why the decision to pull it right there?
3: It just kind of opened. They were dropping. And I was like, don't go down with the ball. Don't throw it away. It's fourth down. It's 2 seconds left, so it's like, got to make a play.
2: That's going to be the run that is talked about. But also the long run here where you converted it and you bowled over that defender right there and got out of bounds to stop the clock. That decision and your decision to lower the shoulder and get out of bounds.
3: Yes, sir. It was very, just move the chains and, like you said, just very heads up play just to get out of bounds.
2: You had a real strong game tonight. You came out, played about three quarters. How would you assess everything, especially getting the win?
3: I mean, I think we did good operational-wise, getting in and out of the huddle, communicating, sometimes over-communicating. Like I said, with our group, we have a lot of new guys, hadn't played together a lot. And, made an emphasis going in is like just over communicate and, let's run a really good operation. And we're going to have a good chance at winning this.
2: Lastly, Haynes, what about you taking advantage of this opportunity to get this type of extended playing time?
3: I mean, like you said, just take advantage of every opportunity that you get. You don't know how many you're going to get. You just go out there, execute, and try to operate at a high level.
2: All right, congratulations. That was fun, man.
3: Thank you.
1: It was a lot of fun. That was arguably the most fun I've seen at a Hall of Fame game. And once upon a time, Q, the team that you cover, the Raiders, the team that I cover, the Jags, squared off there in Canton. Yeah. I don't know if you got a
0: chance. And it rained.
1: It did rain.
0: It was a thunderstorm. It was a delay to the Hall of Fame game. What are we doing?
1: It was. I feel like it's kind of like how it has to always rain for the Daytona 500. I feel like that's how it traditionally has to go for the Hall of Fame game. Just like this idea of we get so excited for the first preseason game and then it's a bit of a downer. Not the case here today. No rain, no downer. This was an elite game that came down to the wire.
0: Well, I don't know about you, but could you hear the fact that Haynes King is a coach's son in that interview with Steve Weiss?
1: He didn't give him an inch.
0: I mean, but it was all like
1: coach speak.
0: Yes, and you can understand that he knows what this moment means. And I'll say this: look, again, don't want to get too far ahead of myself. It's one preseason game. Obviously, there's a lot of training camp and preseason left to go. But you hear how his teammates reacted to him. That goes a long way in the locker room. Just say, that goes a long way in the locker room.
1: And so Haynes King was not the only rookie QB who took center stage tonight here in Canton, Ohio. And so without further ado, Q.
0: Yeah, Carson Beck, he did a hell of a job as well for the Cardinals. He got the start, right? They didn't start Jacoby Brissett. They didn't start Gardner Minshew. They started the guy that they drafted in the third round. Beck goes 15 for 19, 188 yards and a touchdown. And he looked very comfortable doing it. And what really caught my attention about what Carson Beck did wasn't his touchdown pass, wasn't the long 97-yard drive that he orchestrated that I thought was fantastic. It was like a 7-minute drive. But on that drive, it was third down, and I want to say four, and he took off running, and he dove head first. Mia, he dove head first in a Hall of Fame game. One of four games in the preseason for the Cardinals. He dove head first, which tells me I want you to know I'm here for somebody's job.
1: That's going to win over the locker room.
0: You damn right it is. That's what I'm saying. Like, you don't dive for a first down in the Hall of Fame game that a lot of guys don't even want to play in, especially a guy that was drafted in third round. He's not fighting for a roster spot. He's going to make the roster. You know what I mean? So a lot of times you'd see a guy, all right, I'm going to give up on that, or I'm not going to put myself in harm's way because, well, I'm good. You'll see a Haynes King do that. He was an undrafted free agent. Carson Beck is on the roster, and this dude dove for it in the first quarter of the Hall of Fame game, which lets me and let all his teammates know I'm here for that.
1: So, as you mentioned, Geno Smith, Gardner Minshew, not active for this game. Geno Smith. Oh, my goodness. My goodness. Jacoby Brissett.
0: You're talking about old Raider quarterbacks
1: yes,
0: now. You're
1: my all, brain.
0: Geno Smith.
1: My brain.
0: Gardner Minshew.
1: They're all the same. They're all
0: Kenny
1: in the same
0: Pickett.
1: Tier. They're all in the same. Oh, but I wouldn't put Kenny Pickett in that tier. I wouldn't put Kenny Pickett. He's hanging out with the Deshaun Watson tier. Hey, yo. But Jacoby Brissett, Gardner Minshew.
0: Yep.
1: Not active in this game. Jacoby Brissett has all but been assured by Mike LaFleur that he will be the starting quarterback week one.
0: Mm-hmm.
1: You tell me, after what you saw from Carson Beck in, yes, the Hall of Fame game tonight,
0: Right. Should
1: they maybe be reevaluating that decision?
0: I think that they're definitely going to be reevaluating it. I still believe Jacoby Brissett will start the season, but I can't guarantee in November that Carson Beck won't be in. Look, Mia, the thing about Carson Beck, it's not like he's some guy that came out of nowhere we've never heard of. Hey, who's this Carson Beck guy? He's that same guy that many expected to be the number one overall pick when he was still the Georgia quarterback, and he was throwing to guys like Ladd McConkey and Brock Bowers.
1: Yep, 36-7 record between his time at Georgia and Miami as the starting quarterback. That's pretty good.
0: Fun fact, he threw the last pass of the 2025 college season and threw the first pass of the 2026 NFL preseason.
1: Oh, I didn't even think about that. That's a nice little
0: one. You like
1: that
0: connection right there, huh?
1: Except for the last pass that he threw on the 2025 college season was what, Q?
0: Picked off.
1: But he did play in the national championship.
0: He did play in the national championship game, exactly. But, I mean, it's not like he's some scrub. So when I found out he was going to start, that was another reason I wanted to watch. Because, I mean, look, again, he was a guy that a lot of people believed, hey, this guy could be someone's franchise quarterback. And when you're going out there and putting the effort in that he put in to go out there and dive to pick up a first down, orchestrate a 97-yard first drive, right, and go from the end zone to end zone, like that's, to me, that's showing something. And he did not look like the moment was too big at all.
1: So the odds makers out there in the desert have set the Cardinals over-under win total at 3.5 games. Again, we do not know who the quarterback will be week one, although we've been assured that it's Jacoby Brissett by the head coach. And
0: right.
1: We'll see if that actually does hold serve. You tell me, Q, especially given the division they play in, but even if we do see some frisky and fun rookies like Carson Beck perhaps see some playing time, what is the ceiling for this Arizona Cardinals team in year one under Mike LaFleur?
0: I mean, it's not very, very high. I mean, 3.5, I would probably take the over because 3.5 is so low. But, I mean, look, they play in the NFC West. You know what I mean? So they've got to play, the biggest and baddest in the jungle, you know, six times throughout the course of the year. So that's already going to be a tough task. But I think that they're headed in a good direction. And I think Carson Beck is going to be a guy that could be under center sooner rather than later. NBA is coming up next.
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1: I'm Mia O'Brien, a walk-off winner at the Pro Football Hall of Fame game. Rookie quarterback Haynes King scrambles for the go-ahead touchdown with 2 seconds on the clock as the Panthers come back to beat the Cardinals 33-30 in Canton, Ohio. King was the king. He threw a pair of touchdowns at 180 yards through the air, plus rushed for another 39 on the ground in that game-winning score. For Arizona, third-round rookie quarterback Carson Beck was 15 of 19 for 188 yards, a touchdown, and a passer rating of 125.4. Fellow rookie Caden Slovis then came on in relief and also threw for over 100 yards. To the majors, the longest game in baseball this year just wrapped up at Fenway Park. The Red Sox defeat the White Sox 12-11 in 13 innings. One game currently in progress in the majors. The Padres lead the Diamondbacks 5-1. That game is in the top of the eighth inning. The Brewers defeat the Pirates 5-2. The Cubs keep pace in the NL Central. They defeat the Blue Jays 3-2 in extras. Phillies beat the Nationals 7-3, and the Braves stay hot with an 11-3 win over the Marlins. More record-setting contracts handed out in the NFL today. The Lions and running back Jahmyr Gibbs have agreed to a 3-year, $67.5 million contract, $250K more than Bijan Robinson's record-setting deal he signed with the Falcons yesterday. This morning, the Colts and Jonathan Taylor also agreed to a 2-year, $44 million extension. To the WNBA, Chelsea Gray hit not one but two buzzer beaters, one to send it to OT, the other to win it for the Aces over the Fever, 86-84. Elsewhere, the Los Angeles Sparks upset the Minnesota Lynx and snap their 11-game win streak, the final 89-82 at the Target Center, and the Portland Fire in front of the Tempo with 2:43 to go, 93-83. For more scores and analysis, check out ESPN.com and the all-new ESPN app. A new update in the NBA's ongoing investigation into Kawhi Leonard is coming your way next here on Game Night with Q Myers and yours truly, right here on ESPN Radio.
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1: 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She's Mia O'Brien. I'm Q Myers. 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So that's just how it goes, Mia. You know how we are. You know, one thing leads to another and, you know, I was sitting on the porch with Craig, and you know how we do it. I mean, you know, it's just how it goes.
2: And sometimes we quack like a duck.
1: Sometimes.
2: These things happen.
1: Sometimes.
2: If it sounds like a duck, it's probably a duck, which, speaking of, Kawhi Leonard in some hot water in the NBA, does that mean that some potential illicit activity occurred in Southern California, Q? What's the very latest, as this is a developing story here as we hit 12 o'clock Eastern here on the East Coast?
1: Yeah, I mean, Pablo Torre's been doing his thing, right? Former ESPN contributor. He's got the Pablo Torre Finds Out podcast, and apparently Clipper star Kawhi Leonard, whose sponsorship deal with the now bankrupt Green Banking Company is at the center of an NBA investigation. We also know that, right? Also had an undisclosed sponsorship agreement allegedly worth millions of dollars with the company that designed the Clippers video board inside the Intuit Dome from, again, that's from Pablo Torre. So, he apparently interviewed someone who identified themselves as anonymous high-level source under contract for the Intuit Dome who alleged that the sponsorship deal was 1,000% a way to circumvent the salary cap. It was funneling money from the Clippers through Daktronics back to Kawhi. So this has been a mess, right? The Clippers tried to trade Kawhi to the Toronto Raptors, and they said, oh, no, this can't happen until the investigation is over. And the fact that this thing has been going on as long as it has, Mia, has always made me believe that, okay, where there's smoke, there's fire. And it seems like that little brush fire now is becoming a big-time fire.
2: Well, especially because now this is essentially, Q, this is a second sponsorship deal. And so now the question is there a third? Is there a fourth? At this point in time, I don't even think it's a matter of will Kawhi still be dealt back to the Toronto Raptors. Is Kawhi Leonard going to play another minute in the NBA?
1: I mean, that's a good question, right? I mean, look, Torre goes on to say, cited an anonymous former Clippers official who said that they knew that Leonard had a sponsorship deal with Daktronics, the South Dakota-based company that designed the Halo board, the largest double-sided Halo display ever built in an arena inside the Intuit Dome in Inglewood, California, the Clippers' $2 billion arena that opened back in August 2024. Obviously, the Clippers have not responded to a request. That was as of Thursday evening. No surprise there. But, you mentioned it. Is there more than just the two? Is there three or four? Is there more players than just Kawhi?
2: Well, so for those who may have missed the original situation that started all of Pablo Torre's reporting for Meadowlark Media, now, of course, affiliated with The Athletic as well, and prompted the NBA investigation, which launched back in September. This all comes from Steve Ballmer, of course, the Clippers owner, investing $50 million in this group called Aspiration through his personal LLC. That was back in 2021. Later that same month, the Clippers signed a $300 million deal with Aspiration as the first founding partner of, wait for it, their home arena, the Intuit Dome. 6 months later, they signed this $28 million endorsement deal with Kawhi, and an unnamed employee who purportedly worked for the company told Pablo Torre that Leonard's sponsorship deal was indeed a way to circumvent the salary cap. Here's the funny part of all of this, Q, to kind of add some levity to the situation. We live in a day and age with name, image, and likeness at the college level.
1: Yeah.
2: Or I don't know if a sponsorship deal is actually an NCAA violation or not. And so I don't have an answer as far as if this is an independent sponsorship deal. Like Kawhi Leonard having a deal with Aspiration or Daftronics, is that the equivalent of LeBron James having a deal with Nike? Caitlin Clark having a deal with Nike to give a WNBA comparison.
1: Right.
2: And that has nothing to do with the team. That is their individual right to seek out sponsorship opportunities based off their name, image, and likeness. And I wonder if that's how the Clippers try to spin this. And they say, no, no, no, no. Like, he was doing this on the side. okay, but then how was he actually getting paid his salary? And I'm fascinated to see what turn this takes next, because you probably could frame it as such, right?
1: I mean, yeah, for sure.
2: You could probably fudge it one way or another.
1: I mean, the way that they've been playing this off is basically like they didn't have nothing to do with it, right? And that, oh, they were victims as well. They tried to play the victim role. I just don't think at this day and age you can say, oh, I didn't know, or play the victim role. I don't think that that flies in college athletics. I don't think that flies in professional athletics. That whole see no evil, hear no evil type thing, that doesn't work anymore, right? There was a day and time when it did, but the Clippers have repeatedly denied that they funneled the money through Aspiration to compensate Leonard. Ballmer said that the team made an introduction. They introduced them to Aspiration officials and member of Leonard's camp, but that was not involved from then on. He also said that he lost the entirety of his investment, which was $60 million, and that he was flagrantly defrauded by the company. Okay, here we go. Whose co-founder, Joseph Sandberg, was sentenced in June to 14 years in federal prison for his role in defrauding investors and lenders out of $248 million.
2: Very convenient.
1: Dollars. So it's very, very convenient. But at the end of the day, I'm not the smartest guy in the world. I'll never act like I'm the smartest guy in the world. And I didn't stay at a hotel that makes me any smarter. But where there's smoke, there's fire. And this has been a whole lot of smoke for quite a while around this situation. The fact that they cannot get this damn trade done, you know what I mean? Just because the investigation is still going on leads me to believe there is so much going on, and now there's apparently a second one, allegedly. Man, look out. This could end up turning real ugly for Kawhi Leonard and the Clippers.
2: Not that I want to give Steve Ballmer an out or any ammo cue, but knowing that they reside, his team that he owns, the Clippers, I know he owns a couple of teams, but this team that he owns resides in Southern California. There's a baseball team that also plays in the City of Angels that likes to defer money. So, again, this is me looking into my crystal ball saying, how can the Los Angeles Clippers find a way to scoot past all the drama and wipe their hands clean of the Kawhi Leonard sponsorship? Were they circumventing the salary cap situation? And number one, this is his name, image, and likeness. This sponsorship deal was independent of the Clippers, sure. But then how do you fudge the numbers, like I said,
1: right,
2: with regards to actually paying Kawhi Leonard the salary that is reported in his contract? Well, you could pull a Dodgers. You could pull a Shohei Ohtani and just say, oh, we're deferring it, right?
1: I don't think that that's going to work in this situation.
2: I don't think the NBA salary cap would allow for it, but I'm workshopping here.
1: Right.
2: What's the next move now that this report has come out, if you're the Clippers?
1: I almost feel like the next move is they're going to have to eat this. They're going to have to eat this punishment. I feel like that at some stage of the game, when you're running through the park and you step in something, you just step in it, right? You step in it, it's on your shoe. And at some point, you try to clean it up, but you still smell the stink. I feel like this stink is still following the Clippers around.
2: Just be stinky. You have Keaton Vogler, right? He looked okay in summer league.
1: I'm saying
2: lean into a new era, LA Clippers.
1: I feel like that's what they're going to have to do. They're going to have to take this L. Like Jameis Winston eats W's, I think the Clippers and Steve Ballmer and Kawhi Leonard are probably going to have to take these L's.
2: The good news is his last name already starts with an L, so he's halfway there.
1: That's not going to make him feel any better, because I do think it's going to be a hell of a punishment, right? I don't think anyone in this situation has the right to say, I didn't know. I didn't, you know, this is, well, we were victims as well. I don't think in 2026 you could play that I was a victim role as well. It just doesn't fly. Mm-hmm. I don't believe so.
2: So, again, as of August 6th, August 7th, Q Myers, do you believe, A, Kawhi Leonard is going to be in the NBA next year?
1: No, I think he gets suspended for the year.
2: Okay, suspended for the whole year.
1: The whole year.
2: Do you believe that
1: he'll go play baseball for the Birmingham
2: Barons?
1: Barons, yeah.
2: The Barons. Yeah. Then B, does he ever play again in the NBA?
1: Yes, he'll play again. He'll play again, but he won't play this year.
2: We obviously will not be a member of the LA Clippers, I would think.
1: Well, that's another subject as well. I don't know where he'll play next, but I don't think he'll play this year. But again, this is me getting way out in front. I just feel like, you know, there's just too much going on. Too many, like, dots that have been dotted,
2: little fires
1: or
2: I's
1: that have been dotted, and T's that have been crossed, or however they say those cute sayings. It just, there seems like there's a lot going on in this situation, and it's going to come up in a bad situation for Kawhi and a bad situation for the Clippers. She's Mia O'Brien. I'm Q Myers. It's game night here on ESPN Radio. The running backs, they're getting paid. So what position group is up next? It's next on game night on ESPN Radio on the all-new ESPN app.
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0: Detroit's Jahmyr Gibbs agreed to a three-year, $67 million extension deal coming on the same day the Colts and Jonathan Taylor agreed on a two-year, $44 million extension.
1: There were three running backs this week that landed deals that now average north of $20 million per year.
2: We could stop all this. The running back has been devalued. Not anymore.
3: They understand if you get that run game going, everything else is going to fall in place when you have electricity in a bottle that needs to be released.
4: I would say Jahmyr Gibbs, I would say Jonathan Taylor, I would say Bijan Robinson are all electricity in the bottle that need to be released. Harry Douglas's words, not mine. 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But to his point, big week for the running back positions. All three running backs get paid. Bijan Robinson sets the market for the running back position. Jahmyr Gibbs one-ups him, and JT, Jonathan Taylor, gets a two-year, $44 million extension as well. So everyone is getting paid. They're very important for the success of their teams. We know that. But when you look, Mia, at the NFL rosters and you look at the way that they're constructed, who's up next? What position group? Now that it seems like, well, the running back is back, everyone realizes how valuable they are. What's the next position that needs to maybe level up and get paid a little?

0: And so a three-year contract like the one that Gibbs and Bijan Robinson signed in turn is really only tying them to the team for the next 4 years. I digress. As we look at this class, which was headlined by number one overall pick Bryce Young, CJ Stroud at two, that'll be an ongoing conversation. I don't envision either of those two players getting paid prior to the start of this upcoming season. Will Anderson has already gotten paid.
1: Yep.
0: Anthony Richardson, bless your heart. I hope you opened a Roth IRA, brother man. That brings us to number five. That brings us to number five from the class of 2023. The player that I believe is the next in line and plays the position that will see the next set of dominoes falling, which is defensive back Devin Witherspoon of the Super Bowl champion Seattle Seahawks. I believe that he and Christian Gonzalez of the New England Patriots, who was also drafted, correct me if I'm wrong, yes, he was 17th overall in that class of 2023 by the Pats. Those are the next two players, and I expect, similarly to Bijan and Jahmyr Gibbs, I expect them to sign contracts near simultaneously.
1: Yeah, no doubt, no doubt. And the thing about it is the cornerbacks are paid well anyway. Right, if you're one of those guys, I mean, we saw, you know, J.C. Horn get a big deal. We saw Derek Stingley get a big deal. But you're right, those guys are definitely going to get paid, and they should. Right, Witherspoon has definitely earned that. Christian Gonzalez, I was surprised when he dropped in that draft. I remember being there in Kansas City, and when he was drafted, I talked to him the day before he got drafted, and I thought at number seven the Raiders were going to take him, and because he had a couple questions about injuries coming out of Oregon, he slipped. And look, he's had some injuries in the NFL, but when he's out there, man, he's been fantastic, and that's kind of similar to J.C. Horn. So I definitely believe that those guys are going to get paid in a major way, as they should. You know, but I'll take it a step further. I think the position group that we're going to start to see get really paid, and I know that they're getting paid a good amount right now, but I think it's going to be the ante's going to be upped in a little bit, maybe next year. Is a tight end position.
0: Oh, most definitely. You brought up your Las Vegas Raiders. I mean, look, it's fascinating that I see people on the internet debating the merit and the value of Brock Bowers because he really didn't play last year. I mean, the first year wasn't enough for you? The 3 years at Georgia weren't enough for you to say, okay, this guy is different and he is changing how we perceive what the tight end position can be in an offense.
1: Right, exactly. The top tight ends, and I think you're going to start seeing the NFL use more and more and more. And look, these guys are coming out of college ready to go. I mean, Brock Bowers' rookie season was incredible. And I'll tell you this, you cover the draft, you cover the Jaguars. Mm-hmm. During the draft season, you always talk about and speculate and think, okay, what position is this team going to go? Who are they going to go get in the first round? We always focus in on the first round. I could tell you that year in 2024, leading into that draft, there wasn't one of us, not one of us that was talking about Brock Bowers was going to be there at 13. Not one. I thought he was going number 10 to the Jets. I thought he was going to be the running buddy of Aaron Rodgers. I thought everyone was going to say, okay, hey, you want to go get a dude that can help this guy out? Yeah, send Brock Bowers there. And then when he didn't go there and all these other quarterbacks went in the top 12 and he was just sitting there in the lap of the Raiders to take him at 13, even though they had just taken Michael Mayer the year before out of Notre Dame, it was incredible. And he has been that guy. And now you're seeing year after year all these tight ends, right? I mean, look, we saw the Cardinals in the Hall of Fame game. Trey McBride is fantastic. He's a great tight end, right? I mean, the Buffalo Bills sent Stephon Diggs on their way because they're like, we got two tight ends. We're good, right? I mean, what the Patriots did back in the day with Aaron Hernandez and Gronk is what a lot of teams are trying to do now, and that's why I think that the tight end position is going to get paid even better than they are right now.
0: And speaking of that Buffalo Bills tight end crew, I would think Dalton Kincaid to go alongside Dawson Knox. Maybe it's not an upper echelon contract. I would think that that's a conversation that they're having in Orchard Park. I'm also fascinated to your point, Q, to see how the tight end position is compensated in locales like Los Angeles, where the Rams ran more 13 personnel than anyone. And so as I look right now at the average, the APY per year, the contact average per year amongst tight ends league-wide, and I scroll, looking for one of those Los Angeles Rams tight ends who are so pivotal to the shift we're now seeing across the league. Colby Parkinson is the highest paid of any of them at $7.5 million per year. Then you got to go all the way down. I'm still scrolling. Number 45, Tyler Higbee makes $3 million.

0: $2 million per year. Terrence Ferguson, the second round pick last year of the Rams, makes $2.4 million per year. That's 52nd best. And so what I am fascinated to see, because I do agree that the tight ends, or at the very least Brock Bowers, that's the next position group.
1: I mean, look, Kyle Pitts just got paid too.
0: Kyle Pitts, Brenton Strange here in Jacksonville just got paid. Mm-hmm. And he's now tied for 11th with one Travis Kelce for highest paid tight end in the league. But I'm interested with so many of these teams stacking tight ends on the roster, if the value is the same as, say, a Jahmyr Gibbs or a Bijan Robinson, where they are one of one, and if you've got one of those guys, you need to pay him handsomely. Otherwise, we talked about David Montgomery exit stage right. Yeah. They bring Isaiah Pacheco over from Kansas City and say it's another in-line, between-the-tackles type of running back. We could find those on the free agent market anywhere.
1: Yeah, like, that's a dangerous game, right? If you have one that works with what you do, and is a pivotal part of your offense. And again, these guys have to be pivotal. Like you mentioned, Brock Bowers definitely is. Trey McBride, you know how much he makes a year? $19 million. You know who else makes $19 million? This guy named George Kittle. He's pretty good. You know what I mean? Like, if these guys are big-time parts of your offense, like these upper echelon tight ends are, they're going to get paid handsomely. And I think that at some point, Brock is going to blow that $19 million a year out. Right? I mean,
0: No question.
1: What is it going to be at? 23, 24 at least?
0: Has to be. Because, I mean, you mentioned it. Christian Watson as a wide receiver and was at times wide receiver 2, 3, 4 in Green Bay, making $21 million a year?
1: 23.
0: You have your answer. Real quick, Q, I do want to just kind of put a bow on that 2023 draft class. Yep. Paris Johnson was taken 6th overall by the Cardinals. He has not signed an extension. Wouldn't be surprised if he kind of falls in line with some of these other 2023 draft class members. Jalen Carter already paid. Darnell Wright got paid over the weekend. And we'll see what the Packers really think of Lucas Van Ness moving forward, and the Steelers and Broderick Jones, who, of course, has also been fighting injury.
1: Yeah, no, there's going to be some guys that are going to get some money. There's no doubt. There is some money to be had in the National Football League. She's Mia O'Brien. I'm Q Myers. It's game night here on ESPN Radio. Team USA is set. But who was snubbed? It's ESPN Radio.
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0: Isaiah O'Brien, a walk-off winner on the gridiron at the Pro Football Hall of Fame game tonight. Rookie quarterback Haynes King scrambled for the go-ahead touchdown with 2 seconds on the clock as the Carolina Panthers come back to beat the Arizona Cardinals 33-30. King was the king. He threw a pair of TDs and 180 yards through the air, plus rushed for another 39 and that game-winning score. For Arizona, third-round rookie quarterback Carson Beck was 15 of 19 for 188 yards, a touchdown, and a passer rating of 125.4. Fellow rookie Caden Slovis then came on in relief and also threw for over 100 yards. To the majors, the longest game in baseball this year just wrapped up at Fenway Park. The Red Sox defeat the White Sox 12-11 in 13 innings. One game still currently in progress. Actually, it has just gone final. The Padres defeat the Diamondbacks 5-1 at Chase Field in Phoenix, Arizona. The Brewers defeat the Pirates 5-2. The Cubs keep pace in the NL Central as they defeat the Blue Jays 3-2 in extras. Phillies beat the Nationals 7-3. The Braves stay hot with an 11-3 win over the Marlins. More record-setting contracts handed out in the NFL. The Lions and Jahmyr Gibbs have agreed to a 3-year, $67.5 million deal, $250K more than fellow running back Bijan Robinson's record-setting deal he signed with the Falcons yesterday. This morning, the Colts and Jonathan Taylor also agreed to a 2-year, $44 million extension. To the WNBA, Chelsea Gray hit not one, but two buzzer beaters, one to send it to overtime, the other to win it for the Aces over the Fever, 86-84. Elsewhere, the Los Angeles Sparks upset the Minnesota Lynx and snapped their 11-game win streak up in Minneapolis, 89-82. And the Portland Fire snap a 5-game losing streak as they defeat the Toronto Tempo, 97-83. For more scores and analysis, check out ESPN.com and the all-new ESPN app. We react to the Team USA roster unveil for the FIBA World Cup next on Game Night here on ESPN Radio.
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0: Amazon Prime on the call right there. And Chelsea Gray of the Aces, the game-winning buzzer beater in OT to give Las Vegas the 86-84 victory over the Indiana Fever. It's game night here on ESPN Radio. 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She's Mia O'Brien. I'm Q Myers. What a back-and-forth game. What a wild game. Indiana's up 20 at one point. The Aces go on a 15-0 run led by Jackie Young. Matter of fact, it was all Jackie Young at the end of the first half. And then somehow, some way, they find themselves in the game late with an opportunity to tie it up with a three-pointer that somehow, some way, is not stolen by the Fever. Chelsea Gray gets it, knocks it down. They get into overtime. Somehow, some way, there's a turnover, and Chelsea Gray is in position again to knock it in and win the game. And boom, she hits another buzzer beater. I mean, I couldn't have written that script, Mia. That was incredible.
1: And it's something that speaks once again to the ethos of this Aces team. It's why when we do our WNBA tiers here on game night, so often, even when they somehow find a way to lose games to the Chicago Sky, we have to keep the Aces in a tier just below the first place Minnesota Lynx, who did lose tonight. I do want to put that out there on the record as well. These teams are human.

0: But with that said, because they've won three of the last four championships, because of the veteran experience, because they have the best player in the world in Asia Wilson, not to mention the veteran savvy of a Chelsea Gray, half of her points coming on those two buzzer beaters in regulation and OT, that's why you can never count them out. And it's something, as we heard from Tony East, who covers the Fever, it's something that Indiana, in year three of Caitlin Clark and year four of Aaliyah Boston, it's still trying to harness that killer instinct of when you're up 20,
1: yeah,
0: not taking your foot off the gas pedal. And it's something that you see it all the time in sports, but especially in basketball. Like, as you know, Q, you know, I'm doing the play-by-play for the Upshot League, which is the professional eventual minor league team that, you know, many believe could eventually one day become the G League of the WNBA. Their words, not mine, just putting that out there. But one thing that the Jacksonville team that's in first place has struggled with is at times they've seen 20-point leads vanish. And that's something that our local coach here, Jess Bogey, has really said. Like, it's hard to teach your team, especially when they're playing together for the first time. And this Indiana team has been playing together for 3 years. How do you teach them to keep that foot on the pedal and not take it off, especially when, like the Indiana Fever were tonight, you're up 20 in the second quarter?
1: Right, yeah, they didn't put them away when they had an opportunity. The blood was in the water, and they didn't finish them, and that was on the Fever. But to the Aces' credit, they kept battling, they kept fighting. They saw that there was a crack in the armor there, and they said, okay, we still have an opportunity in this game. And look, the Fever have had the Aces' number, really, throughout the course of the year. So they really probably felt like that's one they definitely let slip away. I'll give the Aces a ton of credit for staying in it, and Chelsea Gray knocking down not one buzzer beater, but two. You know, we always show love to the ones that deserve it. We always tell them that nothing can stop them. They're all the way up. Something tells me Chelsea Gray definitely is going to go all the way up. She did go on SportsCenter after the buzzer beaters. Here she is.
2: The history that you just made in the WNBA, I need some type of reaction when you heard what you had done that no one had ever done before.
3: Amazing. It's like you're in the moment. Everything is kind of like slow motion. And both times I look up at the clock and I was like, oh, well, got to shoot this thing. So, and both were assisted by Jackie. So, like, so much faith, man. It just, man, basketball guys on our side, right?
2: Yeah, exactly. Take me through those shots, because they both were similar in a way that, like, you had to get the shot up, Chelsea, but didn't seem like you rushed the shot. Give me an idea of what that mentality is.
3: You kind of had this internal clock when you look up at the shot clock or the time of how long you can take a dribble or if you have time to make another pass. But both times it was me. I had time to take a dribble on the first one, realized that when I took a peek at the clock. Then the second one, I realized that I had more time. I didn't have to rush it and had some rhythm to do it. So it was just perfect timing and just so much faith. Because I missed one earlier in the season in Washington, and Jackie had a lot of faith in me, boy, and just is a testament to our belief in each other.
2: Yeah, it definitely paid off. I noticed the shots, and obviously I see your reaction. What is your teammates' reaction that I really got a kick out of? Because they were so happy for you, and they knew that if anybody's going to make those shots, it would be you.
3: Yeah, I love this team. I keep on saying this. You know, there's a lot of people that we've been together for an extended period of time, but we put the work in. We enjoy being around each other every single time. And it's just a mentality that we have in that locker room, and it's a care for each other, and we want everybody to be successful.
2: You know, last season, you guys got real hot late, and you go off and win another championship. You were down big in this game when you rallied to force overtime and to win it. I feel like, I don't know if you guys are purposely doing this or just how it always plays out. You guys can be down, whether it's in a game or in a season, Chelsea, and never feel like you're out of it because you know collectively you have enough to get it done. What's going to be that cause, if you will, for the rest of the season in that regard?
3: One, basketball is a game of runs. They were up 20 at one point, and we were up 9 at one point. We know no lead is safe until that final buzzer hits. But I think the biggest thing is our defense. Asia Wilson had a huge stop that even leads to that shot and puts us in position to win the basketball game. And so it starts with our defense and playing out of that. We're really, really tough to beat when we lock in on that end.
0: Walk-offs both on the hardwood and on the gridiron tonight. Who would have thought? We didn't have any walk-offs. We just had extra innings in baseball, to be fair. But oh, the dramatics. Chelsea Gray proving once again that not only is she the point guard, but she remains one of the better scoring guards in the world, which is why earlier today she also was once again selected for Team USA as they head to the FIBA World Cup in September in Berlin, Germany, Q.
1: Which leads me to a tweet that we got from Jasper. He said, I wonder how Kelsey Mitchell feels seeing two of her teammates as well as her coach being selected to represent USA in the upcoming FIBA World Cup. But being snubbed herself, she's having a career year, second only to Asia Wilson in scoring.
0: So many people have commented on Kelsey Mitchell being second in scoring just to Asia and the all WNBA season she has now put together, not once, but twice. I would point to this. Number one, we heard Sue Bird, who is now the director of women's basketball for Team USA. She is the architect of this team. She stressed, and this was with regards to Olivia Miles, but therefore it could also hold true for Kelsey Mitchell, you do not have to participate in USA training camp in order to be eligible to make one of these senior level rosters. Kelsey Mitchell really has not been invited all that often to Team USA camps throughout her professional career. That's where we do have to go to the stats. And I remind you that Kelsey Mitchell finished as a top four all-time leading scorer in college basketball history on the women's side. She was drafted by the Fever in 2018. And up until, yes, Caitlin Clark arrived in Indianapolis, the highest number of points per game in a season that Kelsey Mitchell had ever reached was 18.4 in 2022. Now, this year, she's averaging over 24 points per contest. Mm-hmm. And a lot of that has to do not just specifically with Caitlin, but it has something to do with Aaliyah Boston and the rest of the roster construction as well. Ultimately, the reality is that Kelsey Mitchell is a late bloomer, and late bloomers should have just as much of a chance to be on this roster and represent their country as those who have been a part of USA pools and junior national teams for the better part of their entire lives, for quite frankly. I mean, Caitlin Clark's been on USA national teams since she was 14 years old. Ditto to Paige Beckers. Ditto to go on down the list. Nafisa Collier, of course, played then at UConn. And so I do think it's unfortunate. It's the same thing that we saw back when Arike Ogunbowale, back in 2024, was also a snub. She was number two in the W in scoring that season, what proved to kind of be a standalone season for her, but that's more so, again, because of the roster construction in Dallas and the arrival of Paige Beckers. But it's a similar situation, but because I don't want to call it politics, Q, but you do have to have this familiarity not just with Team USA executives, but with the other players in the pool. That is how Sue Bird constructed this roster, and it's why some of those snubs, quote-unquote, are players who were on the Olympic team back in 2024.
1: Well, the other thing about this is when there's so many talented players, especially a lot of talented young players, it's really hard to narrow it down. Right? I mean, because, again, you could look at Kelsey Mitchell and say she should be there, right? I mean, there's other players that you could look at. Hell, you could look at Fee and say, should she be there? She hasn't played all year.
0: She just got back.
1: But she's a fantastic player, and she's a big. And you know what I mean? So it's like, I understand, like, I want Fee on my squad, but then I want Kelsey Mitchell, who's a walking bucket, right? I want Ionescu on my squad. But then, I mean, you can't have everybody. Like I always say, when you have top 10 lists, if you're going to put someone on that list, you got to take someone off. So who are you taking off of the team? You know, and there was a lot of people that said maybe Chelsea Gray, who had her big night knocking down those buzzer beaters. But she's also the point guard. She's also the one that, you know, could deliver the rock to anyone with her eyes closed and her back to you. You know what I mean? Like, do you take that person for what she could do? Do you take her off the court? Like, it's really a tough task.
0: So Chelsea Gray, yes, the knock on her is that she is going to be one of, if not the oldest player on this FIBA World Cup roster that will, of course, be coached by Carol Lawson, the head coach at Duke. I do want to note, Q, I didn't know this until now as I'm looking at the roster. Chelsea Gray is, do some quick math here. 17 days older than me. So I don't think Chelsea Gray is old. I'm going to put that out there. Chelsea Gray, not old. Not old. Let the record show. The five players that were on the 2024 Olympic team who are not on this FIBA World Cup team. Mm-hmm. Alyssa Thomas, Brittany Griner, Diana Taurasi, who was, of course, retired, Sabrina Ionescu, and Jewel Lloyd. That one's kind of gone under the radar in terms of the snubbing. Sue Bird did tell both USA Today and the Today Show that she personally called Sabrina Ionescu to let her know that she had not been selected for this roster. It was a difficult decision. The five newcomers, of course, Caitlin Clark, Paige Beckers, Angel Reese, Aaliyah Boston, and the Atlanta Dream's Ryan Howard.
1: And those are all quality and deserving players as well. right? So again, I get it. I get the politics. I get the tough decisions. You know, someone's not going to make it. Someone is going to make it. They are doing the youth movement, you know, for the most part. And, of course, you've got Chelsea Gray on there that, you know, I feel like she deserves it. But then again, like, I mean, she does everything. So, you know, it's a tough call. I'm glad I don't have to make those decisions. That is for sure. I feel like I've said that about 18 times.
0: You need a bird's
1: tonight.
0: Eye view to make that sort of decision. You see what I did there, Q?
1: I do see exactly what you did. She's Mia O'Brien. I'm Q Myers. It's game night here on ESPN Radio. Coming up next, if you did it real big throughout the course of the night, we're going to let you know about it next here on Game Night on ESPN Radio and the all-new ESPN app.
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0: Kelsey Mitchell being left off of it. Jasper hit us up again and said, also, real quick, Kelsey Mitchell being left off the USA squad reminds me of another great player who was left off a USA team, Isaiah Thomas.
1: It's a good one. I do like, and it kind of came to me organically, when in reality it should have been the most obvious analogy. Go back and look at the tweets, Jasper, from 2 years ago, so not that long ago, when Arike Ogunbowale was the not the flavor of the month, because I'm not suggesting that this is a flash in the pan for Kelsey Mitchell, but when she was the second leading scorer in the WNBA to Asia Wilson back in 2024, and there was a lot of campaigning for her to make the Olympic roster, and that Caitlin Clark was not the biggest snub left off of that team. It's the unfortunate nature of the idea of these Team USA camps in the pool that's ongoing 12 months out of the year, independent of the WNBA cycle and what's actually happening in the WNBA. Although, as Sue Bird told the Today Show, they obviously take it into account. It's part of why she and Kara Lawson are both on broadcast crews this year, Q, because they wanted to get an up-close look, up and personal, at all of the potential members of Team USA for this FIBA World Cup.
0: Absolutely. It's game night here on ESPN Radio, the all-new ESPN app, SiriusXM Channel 80, and tune in. 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She's Mia O'Brien. I'm Q Myers. We highlight the best of the best, and we do it like this.
2: We're showing love to the ones that deserve it.

0: I forget.
1: We're still learning it.
0: It's a great intro. I just forget. I love it. Well, we did a lot in the WNBA, so we'll show a lot of love right now to Major League Baseball, one of the hottest teams in baseball. I feel like it's my adopted team. They go by the name of the Boston Red Sox. They went up against the Chicago White Sox, and this one took extra innings.
2: 1-1, the pitch is swung on, line to the center field, base hit, Sogard runs third, this team is unstoppable, Durbin the hero, 12-11, Red Sox win it in 13, they've won 8 straight, they sweep another first place team, magic continues.
1: Caleb Durbin with the walk-off RBI single. The call courtesy of WEEI 93.7 FM. Official time of that game, Q, 4 hours, 23 minutes. The second longest game in the pitch clock era since 2023. I'm told Sister Sledge was in attendance for the previous record holder, the Cubs at Diamondbacks, back in September of 2023.
0: So it was just the length of an older game. That's all. Right? All the games back in the day used to be 4 hours. And, you know, again, me being the old guy of the show, I never had a problem with it. I always said, if you love baseball, you love baseball. The length don't matter. But I will say, once they got sped up, I realized how much more time I saved when I watched the baseball game because they went by so quick. So, yeah, this was like a double game right here. But, again, it went 13 innings. The Red Sox, 13 straight wins versus teams that entered the game with a winning record. Ties for the longest streak by any team in the expansion era. First team to score in 5 consecutive innings in the ninth inning or later of a game in Major League Baseball history. And 8 straight wins tied for the longest active win streak in Major League Baseball with the Atlanta Braves. So the Boston Red Sox, they are doing it, and they are doing it really big. Speaking of those Atlanta Braves, they took on the Marlins. And the Atlanta Braves, they stayed red hot.
2: 2-0 pitch at a high towering fly ball deep left field to the wall, Ruiz, and he's going to collide with his left fielder, and it bounced over the wall. It's a home run. It's a 2-run home run. Rotto doesn't know it yet. Now he takes off. Ruiz and Hernandez came together. It deflected off the defenders, went over the wall, and look a here. It's 2-0 Braves on the homer by Acuna. Unbelievable.
3: Nothing can stop me. I'm all the way up.
1: If not for Chelsea Gray's 2 buzzer beaters, this home run would have been what made me look at the top of the program, Q. The call courtesy of our friends at 680 The Fan. Ronald Acuna Jr., a 2-for-5 night with 2 homers, his 10th and 11th on the season. He now has 28 career home runs against the Marlins. That is the most against any team in his career.
0: And to see that home run bounce off 2 different members of the Marlins outfield. I mean, I thought that was hilarious. That was a hell of a highlight. And, man, the Braves are red hot. 8 straight win, second longest win streak over the last 2 seasons. They had a 10 straight game winning streak last season. So, yeah, they're red hot, and the Boston Red Sox are red hot as well. Again, if you did it real big, we got the best of the best. We're showing it to you now here on Game Night on ESPN Radio and the all-new ESPN app. How about the Cubs and the Blue Jays? This one, Pete Crow Armstrong, he stays red hot.
4: Lefty to lefty, Bush trying to come through. Pete's running. The pitch lower, throw to third base. It's a wild throw. Pete's going to score. Cubs win the ball game. Cubs win. Pete Crow Armstrong stealing third. The ball bounced off the glove of Smith. It rolled out into left field. Pete Crow Armstrong scores the winning run. What a ball game.
1: Another one. Not just here on game night, but the 11th walk-off win of the season for the Cubs. That's the most in Major League Baseball. The call courtesy of the Cubs radio network. Meanwhile, Dylan Cease for the Toronto Blue Jays. Another strong outing for the AL starter in this year's All-Star game. 7 innings pitched, 0 earned runs, 10 Ks. And yet somehow, some way, Chicago finds a way to get it done, Q.
0: Well, they get it done because Pete Crow Armstrong is a dude. And look, everyone knows Ricky Henderson, my favorite baseball player of all time. Rest in peace. That's what stolen bases and being a guy that can steal bases will do to you. They will make you make a mistake, right? That they will stress the pitcher out. They will stress the catcher out. If you have that dude, and Pete Crow Armstrong is that dude that can swipe a base like that quicker than a hiccup, all of a sudden, you're in trouble, and mistakes happen. And that's how the Cubs ended up walking that one off. How about one more? The Tigers and the Mariners. This one was all Detroit.
2: every single time. High fly ball right field. It's deep. Going back is Ward at the fence. Looking up, and it's gone. Home run. Into the front row. Number 12 for Kevin McGonigal. Big two-run shot in the seventh. And the Tigers have opened up a 6-0 lead.
3: Nothing can stop me. I'm all the way up.
1: 97.1, the ticket on the call. Kevin McGonigal has accumulated at least 120 hits in a season before turning 22 years old. The first Tigers player to do that since Hall of Famer Alan Trammell had 127 in 1979. Happy early birthday to one of the best prospects, or now major leaguers, in McGonigal, who turns 22 in 11 days.
0: Tigers win 11-0. They blank the Mariners. She's Mia O'Brien. I'm Q Myers. SportsCenter All Night is coming up next on ESPN Radio on the ESPN app.
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11: Carson Beck, turn, give, pound game, straight ahead, slams into the line, surge forward, drive in the legs, into the end zone for a Cardinals touchdown.
10: Teams back up the Brinks truck to pay their star running backs.
12: They understand if you get that run game going, everything else is going to fall in place when you have dynamic receivers, a dynamic tight end, and you have electricity in the bottle that needs to be released, Jahmyr Gibbs.
10: The Red Sox try to keep their hot streak going against the White Sox.
13: The 2-1 is hit in the air out into deep left field for Mike Drop, and it is out of the ballpark. A two-run homer over the monster.
10: Jaylen Brown hits the stage in Philly.
14: It's been a lot of emotions, and a process. To be honest, I'm still processing. One, the excitement of coming to a new city, new place, new energy, and also leaving somewhere that you've been for a very, very long time.
10: Plus, the league-leading Lynx take on the Sparks.
15: Six to shoot. Miles kicks it out. 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
17: 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First full week of August. Have plenty to get to. Playoff races heating up in Major League Baseball. Really good action in the WNBA. Couple big money deals at training camps. But most importantly, football is back. Hall of Fame game in Canton, Ohio, kicking off the NFL preseason on Thursday. The Cardinals and the Panthers. Carolina won the NFC South with a losing record last year. Cards, no stranger to losing records. Mike LaFleur coaching his first game in Arizona. A lot of this game played by Panthers quarterback Haynes King and Cards QB Carson Beck. And no, it was not with ACC championship implications on the line. Beck with a couple strong throws to lead a long drive early. Corey Kiner capping it with our first touchdown of the preseason.
11: Carson Beck, turn, give, pound game, straight ahead, slams into the line, surge forward, drive in the legs, into the end zone for a Cardinals touchdown. Corey Kiner caps a 13-play touchdown drive, and the Cardinals get on the scoreboard first.
17: Arizona Sports 98.7 FM. Beck looking comfortable in his debut, 15-19 for 188 yards and a touchdown. Kenny Pickett started for the Panthers, played a couple drives, 8-11 for 62 yards. Game tied at 17 after the first half. Cards led by three after three quarters. Fast forward to the fourth, and it got interesting, or as interesting as it can get if it's the Hall of Fame game. Ryan Fitzgerald field goal, putting the Panthers up four inside 2 minutes to go. Keaton Slovis running the two-minute drill for Arizona. Worked the offense all the way down the field, then found Bryson Green for the lead.
11: Man in motion, give Corey Kiner, no play fake, rolling right, throwing on the run into the end zone, sliding grab by the Cardinals, Bryson Green out of bounds. Out of bounds is the ruling.
18: And he definitely caught the ball. It's whether or not they're going to, yeah, I mean, he controlled. Looks like he definitely has 2 feet in
19: the bounds. The previous play is under review.
11: All right, here we go, Craig Rolstad.
19: After review, the ruling on the field has been changed to a touchdown.
18: Yes.
17: Call overturned. Well, it's preseason for everybody. Slovis, 9-10 for 106 yards and a touchdown. Arizona leading by three with 1:55 to go. But sometimes in a battle between Keaton Slovis and Haynes King, it's whoever has the ball last. One play to decide it from the five in the final seconds. King securing the Hall of Fame game crown.
18: Second down, or rather third down and goal from the five. Shotgun snap. King back to throw. Steps up. He's got room to run. King trying for the end zone.
20: Touchdown.
18: Reaching.
20: Yes, it is.
18: Touchdown.
20: Yes, it is.
18: King.
20: Yes, it is.
18: With the touchdown to win it for the Panthers. That.
17: Carolina Panthers Radio Network, King, 21-34, 180 yards, two touchdowns, adding the game-winning rushing score. Panthers
4: win it on the final play, 33-30. How's that for a start to the preseason? Panthers head coach Dave Canales on an exciting finish.
21: Oh, we taught him everything he knows. These are things that he did, you know, throughout his career. And the bottom line is move the chains. And, you know, they're playing a lot of match coverage with one backer inside. So they kind of just drained everybody out. And, you know, typically you play a mobile quarterback like that, there's someone spying for the quarterback. And they were playing, you know, pretty much like the preseason coverages. And so he saw it open up. They had good coverage on it. He took the yards and kept the drive alive. So that was a really good play.
22: Detroit's Jahmyr Gibbs agreed to a three-year, $67 million extension deal coming on the same day the Colts and Jonathan Taylor agreed on a two-year, $44 million extension.
23: We could stop all this. The running back has been devalued.
24: Not anymore!
4: Yeah, I'd say it's been a pretty good week for running backs. Entering this week, the NFL had one running back earning $20 million per year. After Thursday, there are four. Jahmyr Gibbs, Bijan Robinson, and Jonathan Taylor all agreeing to extensions to join that group. They all have different agents, but might as well be rep by Jerry Maguire. They're being shown the money. Gibbs and Taylor getting deals done Thursday. JT signing a two-year $44 million extension with a max value of $47 million, including $39 million guaranteed. Third largest deal for a running back in NFL history. Colts head coach Shane Steichen on what the extension means for Taylor and the team.
25: He's one of the best in the league. I mean, there's no doubt about it. And to get him signed to that extension is huge for our football team. You never want to lose great players. And he's a great player. Obviously, he played his whole career here. He's a home run threat, makes a ton of plays for us. You know, when we need a play, he's usually the guy that makes it. And those guys are so valuable to your football team. And you need those guys. You want to win championships. You want to win in this league. You need great players, and he's one of them.
4: Taylor, a three-time Pro Bowler, led the NFL in rushing attempts and rushing touchdowns last season, running for 1,585 yards, had career highs in receiving as well. ESPN's Jason McCourty says the new deal cements that the Colts' offense will continue to run through Taylor.
26: I think it's going to continue to run through Jonathan Taylor. I mean, he rushed for almost 1,500 yards, almost 1,600 yards a season ago, 18 touchdowns. So when you have him in the backfield, it allows and it opens up the rest of this offense. Daniel Jones came in, got paid, and he played really well for them, especially in the beginning of the season. A lot of that had to do with the play action pass, where he was sixth in the NFL of all quarterbacks with yards and seven on attempts. What Jonathan Taylor does, running the football, play in and play out, it forces the defense to react. Move those guys up. Then the weapons on the outside, a guy like Alec Pierce, you see him streaking down the sideline, catching touchdown passes. That's because of the Jonathan Taylor effect. You look at Alex Warren, Ty Warren, the tight end. He's a guy that impacts that over the middle, RPOs, all of these different things allows Daniel Jones to be as successful as he was a season ago. So getting him locked up for the long term, keeping him happy as all the running backs getting paid is big for Chris Ballard, the general manager in the Indianapolis Colts.
4: Yeah, big payday for Jonathan Taylor, the Golics weighing in here on ESPN Radio.
27: He helps the quarterback immensely because the Colts are not living on the arm and shoulder of Daniel Jones as a passer. They need the running attack.
28: They do, and I mean, Daniel Jones did factor into that now, probably not as much coming off injury last year. It's an interesting team that has retooled and paid a lot of their guys this offseason, right?
27: Yeah.
28: The Alec Pierce deal,
27: right,
28: trying to secure a guy that was a part of lifting the lid off defenses last year. Jonathan Taylor, I saw Adam Schefter tweeted out Quentin Nelson. They're all pro guard going into the final year of his contract,
27: right,
28: at 30 years old. So you wonder if there's more coming down the pipeline in Indianapolis here. But this expected. Jonathan Taylor, as we've talked about ad nauseum now, one of the guys in that upper tier of running backs,
27: right,
28: who you expect to be able to easily secure paydays like this. We wait to see the trickle-down effect of this, but this makes perfect sense to me for the Colts, where they're at and the kind of production you got from him. Tied a career high with 18 rushing touchdowns last year,
27: yeah, he's still,
28: over 1,500 yards, still very much got the juice.
27: So have to expect in the next week or two, or day or two, quite honestly, Jahmyr Gibbs.
4: Yeah, reminder, brand new lineup coming your way weekdays here on ESPN Radio. The Golics, 10 to noon Eastern, every Monday through Friday here on ESPN Radio and the ESPN app. Mentioned that Taylor's deal might mean a new one for Jahmyr Gibbs? Well, it didn't take very long. Lion Star signing a three-year, $75.75 million extension with $51.5 million guaranteed, the highest APY and guaranteed money for a running back in NFL history. Has been used as part of a 1-2 punch to start his career in Detroit, but ESPN Radio's Freddie Coleman says now it's his show.
0: They moved on from David Montgomery. This was a 1-2 punch for the Detroit Lions. Now Jahmyr Gibbs is the one that's going to be doing all of the punching for this football team because he has proven in a short amount of time, you give me the rock a little bit more, guess what this offense is going to be? A little bit better, and maybe, just maybe, we're not on the outside looking in the playoffs like we were in 2025.
4: Gibbs, the latest Lion to get paid. Detroit doing some big money deals with Aiden Hutchinson, Jack Campbell, Jared Goff, Penei Sewell, and Jameson Williams. ESPN Radio's Harry Douglas says the Lions have shown they invest in the players they believe in.
12: They have given contracts to a lot of players, but it's also telling me that they're going to invest in guys that they draft that they believe have done things the right way. In those names, Jahmyr Gibbs, Aiden Hutchinson, Jack Campbell, Jared Goff, Amon-Ra St. Brown, Penei Sewell, Jameson Williams, Kirby Joseph, Aleem McNeil. All these guys have done things the right way.
0: Yep.
12: So I do agree with the Detroit Lions. When you have players that are homegrown, that have showed you they're a part of the culture shift, and they do things the right way on top of being ballers on game day, you have to reward those guys.
4: Yeah, Gibbs hoping to lead the Lions back to the playoffs after a disappointing 2025. His 49 career touchdowns, the most in NFL history for a player through his first three seasons. Last year, finished fifth in the NFL with 1,839 yards from scrimmage, second in total touchdowns, trailing only Jonathan Taylor. Get to a crazy Thursday finish at Fenway. The Red Sox are as hot as any team in, well, baseball history right now, looking for another 8-game winning streak, trailed the White Sox in the ninth, but Willier Abreu came up clutch.
1: Here's the pitch, and it is swung and grounded up the middle into center field. We are tied! It is 7-7.
4: No, it will not. Game tied at 7. We'd go to extras. Colson Montgomery with a 2-run shot to give Chicago the lead. His second of the night. Red Sox would tie it in the bottom half. One run aside in the 11th and the 12th. How about the 13th? Was lucky for Caleb Durbin delivering the game winner.
1: 1-1. The pitch is
2: swung on and lined to the center field.
4: WEEI 93.7 FM on the call. Red Sox win their eighth straight, overcoming five deficits to win it in 13 since June 25th. They're 31-5. Every team at least seven games behind them in the majors. Caleb Durbin after another magical night.
3: How are you feeling right now?
5: It's good. It's a hot one tonight, so that felt really good.
3: When you think about Trace using everybody in this game, truly a team win, how do you best describe what you guys have been able to do over this stretch?
5: I mean, we're so deep right now. We trust so many, everyone from bench guys to, you know, whatever our lineup is, we trust everyone. It's just special right now. It's a fun group to be a part of.
3: You guys are down 4-0, came back to tie it, down several more times in that game. What can you say about this team's fighting spirit at this stage of the year?
5: That's our identity now. That's what we do. We're not surprised. That's just it's who we are. You know, we worked really hard to get to this point, and I mean this game, if anything, is exemplified, you know, who we are now. And there's never any doubt. Never any doubt.
4: Yeah, what a stretch for the Red Sox as they continue their surge up the American League standings. Coming up, Jaylen Brown getting settled in Philadelphia, plus a wild finish in the WNBA. This is SportsCenter All Night here on ESPN Radio.
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1: 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Three games on WNBA Thursday. The Stars were out in Indy. The Fever hosting the defending champion Aces. Indiana trying to avoid a second straight loss after winning four in a row. Aces looking to make it 4 of 5 have been really good on the road this season. Fever led by as many as 20 in the first

0: Yeah, Gray beating the buzzer to force overtime. The Fever up again inside 10 seconds to go in OT. Caitlin Clark turning it over again in a big spot. Chance for the Aces to win it on the last possession. And Gray hit the jackpot.
1: Clark, her pass taken away by Wilson. Shot clock off. 3 seconds. Chelsea Gray for three. Yes, bam!
2: Are you kidding me? She does it again.
1: Chelsea Gray at the horn once again, this time for the win.
0: Calls from Amazon Prime. Chelsea Gray hitting a pair of buzzer beaters. She had 11. The Aces needed all of them. They win it 86-84. Asia Wilson now 12-2 against Angel Reese and Caitlin Clark in her career. What a finish.
3: The Celtics agreed to trade star Jaylen Brown to the 76ers.
4: They still have questions to fill to really make this a truly competitive roster against the best of the league. But right now, they just got a big fish.
5: If Joel Embiid can be healthy, they can be one of the deadliest teams in the East.
0: Yeah, to say it's been a busy offseason for the Philadelphia 76ers is a huge understatement after a seventh-place finish in the East and a second-round exit in the playoffs. Philly revamping their front office and the roster, first adding former Finals MVP Jaylen Brown in a trade to play with their existing core of Tyrese Maxey, Joel Embiid, and VJ Edgecombe. Couple weeks later, how about throw in LeBron James? Brown going from Boston to Philly for Paul George, 2 first-round picks and 2 second-rounders. Brown's still letting the trade sink in, but excited.
6: It's been a lot of emotions. You know what I mean? It's been a process. To be honest, I'm still processing to some degree. Just, you know, one, the excitement of coming to a new city, new place, new expectations, new energy, then also leaving somewhere that you've been for a very, very long time. Like, I've been in Boston for 10 years. I'm 29 years old, so I was there a third of my life. You know, I met some people, some lifelong friends, some people I'll still be connected to. But, you know, in anything that you starting something new, it's an end of something else. So it's just a process, just like everybody else has to deal with certain things. It's no different, but it's just been public, so that's the only difference.
0: All about the process. He'll fit right in. Brown will turn 30 in October, leaves Boston as a 5-time All-Star and the 2024 Finals MVP. Wasn't shocked with all the speculation. Just might need a new phone.
6: I'm not even sure. When it first got traded, I just threw my phone across the room. But who was first? It might have been Max. I think Max, he reached out to me first. You know, he reached out and was like, I know it's a lot of stuff going on right now. But, you know, we excited to have you and stuff like that. Maxey and VJ was probably around the same time.
0: Brown coming off a career season, finished 6th in MVP voting, 2nd team All-NBA. With the Celtics down Jason Tatum for a good chunk of the year, Brown not pleased with the Celtics process.
6: The whole process, but to be honest, I don't even, my mind is so focused on what's in front of me. I'm moving on. You know, maybe one day you share the details of kind of how everything transpired and all the moving parts that took place in this. Obviously, it's a lot of speculation. I feel no need to chime in on it because I'm focused on what's in front of me.
0: Led Boston to 56 wins last year, averaging just under 29 points, 7 rebounds, and 5 assists per game, all matching or exceeding his prior career highs. As for his relationship with Jason Tatum, Brown says it's all good by him.
6: We won a championship together. So anybody that you win a championship, you would think like that's what, you know, a brotherhood or a lifelong legacy would entail. Obviously, there's ups and downs in any type of relationship, for sure. But on my end, it's nothing but respect. You know, besides when he plays the Sixers, you know, I hope he does well. You know, but other than that, you know, everything for me is just based in respect.
7: Have you guys been able to talk?
6: Not really.
0: Goodbye to Boston and Tatum. How will it all fit together in Philly? Only one ball. Brown says it starts with trust.
6: To be honest, it doesn't have to be

0: everybody's team. It just needs to be based in respect and work. And that's kind of like my approach. I want to earn everybody respect and trust, which take time. You know what I mean? Obviously, it's a lot of guys with talent and some egos. But to win, you got to be able to sacrifice. You got to be able to, you know, have trust and communication. So I want to come in transparent. I want to come in with my agenda on the table. Look, this is what I'm here to do. This is what I want to do. I want to win. And we kind of can figure out how to, you know, respectfully move around each other. But it takes a level of time to develop and earn respect from each other. But my approach has always been my work ethic.
1: Yeah, fascinating to see how it all plays out in Philly as that group comes together with extremely high expectations. Up next, our half-hour headlines in the latest from training camps around the NFL. 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
1: Football is back. The Panthers score on the final play of the night to beat the Cards in the Hall of Fame game. Couple more running backs breaking the bank. The Red Sox keep rolling, and the Cubs walk it off again. Plus a great finish in the WNBA. It was a great finish in the Hall of Fame game. High drama in Canton. Haynes King, touchdown run as time expired. The Cards paying attention to Carson Beck's debut. Beck, 15-19, 188 yards and a touchdown. Came in with a lot of hype. Maybe the potential that he might see the field as a rookie in Arizona. Head coach Mike LaFleur on Beck's poise in his pro debut.
2: Good, but not surprised. It's the same guy that I felt like you saw watching the tape. Didn't watch a lot of them, you know, I would say live on Saturdays by any means, because I don't watch a ton of college football in the moment. But he's been in so many big moments. This was a really cool environment. I'm glad that we got to play in this, and you know, you never know if you're ever going to be able to play in one of these again. So, albeit a preseason game, it doesn't count in the win-loss. It was a cool environment for him to just kind of, you know, hey, it's just another game, and that's the way he took it, and he's been in big ones, and I think that's just kind of how his mindset works.
1: Rookie quarterback and a rookie head coach, Mike LaFleur, making his debut as the head man on the sideline. His thoughts after his first game as an HC.
2: Yes, it was cool. You know, I haven't been on the sidelines that much, obviously, over the last however many years. I did go down on the sideline in the preseason for the Rams because that's a lot of games up in the box. So I'm like, I don't want to be down with the guys, stuff like that. So I would call it from down there and stuff like that. But obviously a different vantage point. You got that red challenge flag and stuff like that. So I was hoping Kenny would tell me to use it at some point, but we never got to that point. But it was good. Just kind of really retraining your eyes in terms of what you're looking for, where you're going to stand offensively. Knowing where I'm going to stand is pretty easy. It was kind of like, where am I going to stand when the defense is out? Like, should I stand by the guys? Should I stand by the official? Da da da. And as long as I'm near a official, not necessarily the referee, I can communicate to them to communicate, you know, obviously, to the other officials. So kind of found my niche there, I felt like, in the second half.
1: Yeah, lots to learn for Coach LaFleur making his debut. First week of August has been a good one to be a running back. Jahmyr Gibbs, Jonathan Taylor, and Bijan Robinson all resetting the market. Thursday, Gibbs and Taylor signing deals to join Bijan and Saquon Barkley as backs earning $20 million per year. ESPN Radio's Mia O'Brien on why the running back market is exploding.
3: The reason, though, that these three have reset the market this week, because all three ecosystems in Indianapolis, Atlanta, and Detroit run and revolve, pun intended, mm-hmm. around their rushing attack. And right. That's why I look at this and I say it makes sense, especially because at this point in time, whether it's running backs, wide receivers, or quarterbacks, largely if you are, quote unquote, up next for the contract, even if a hold-in is required, even if some negotiations are required, more often than not, here in the last 2 to 3 years, you end up getting that deal, or you get traded, and then you get that deal anyways. And so I think that when we assess what we saw this week in terms of the running back market, so much of it was expected.
1: Gibbs, Taylor, and Bijan all coming off strong seasons, but nobody more disappointed in the finish than the Detroit Lions, hoping to get back to the playoffs after a disappointing 2025. Former Lions guard and radio network reporter TJ Lang confident Detroit can get back on track.
4: We're going to get back to business. And was there some noise last year about all these guys doing, whether it's podcasts or commercials, or, hey, you're getting a little too Hollywood and getting away from the game? I don't know if that directly correlates, but obviously when you have a losing season, that's something that people point a lot of fingers at, right? So you definitely notice a change this training camp. I mean, it's been, you know, hey, we're just going to get back to work. We're going to change what we do. Dan Campbell, a big staple of what he's done in training camps in the past has also been, you know, the joint practices and going against other teams. They scrapped that this year too. Like, we're just going to focus on ourselves. We're going to get back to what built us, you know, probably starting in that second half of the 2023 season. Let's get back to those fundamentals and the core identity of this team.
1: Lang on the Pat McAfee Show. Gibbs, one of 19 players to record at least 3,500 rushing yards and 600 receiving yards to begin his career. For the Colts, they lock in a key part of their offense. Jonathan Taylor leading the league in carries and touchdowns last season. ESPN's Pat McAfee reacting to Taylor's big payday.
5: Jonathan Taylor is now the highest paid running back in NFL.
6: JT.
5: Congratulations to Jonathan Taylor, who had his contract negotiations go much more swimmingly than they certainly did a few years back, as he was a hold-in during the first year of a new head coach with a brand-new rookie quarterback as the best player. He ended up getting paid by boss man Jim Irsay and Chris Ballard. Now he breaks the bank again because Bijan Robinson's deal just got done. But for Jonathan Taylor, as an Indianapolis Colts fan, this guy has done everything that you would have hoped he would have done coming out of college. He's unbelievable. He's explosive. He scores touchdowns. We've never won with him on our team.
7: No.
5: Okay, we've actually had the fourth overall pick a couple different times. But he's gone through a lot of different turnover, and he's always been a stud whenever he's on the field.
1: Yeah, Colts paying Taylor after re-signing Daniel Jones and Alec Pierce this offseason. Mike Golic Jr. says Indy is clearly all in.
8: It's an interesting team that has retooled and paid a lot of their guys this offseason, right?
9: Yeah.
8: The Alec Pierce deal,
9: right,
8: trying to secure a guy that was a part of lifting the lid off defenses last year. Jonathan Taylor, I saw Adam Schefter tweeted out Quentin Nelson. They're all pro guard going into the final year of his contract,
9: right,
8: at 30 years old. So you wonder if there's more coming down the pipeline in Indianapolis here. But this expected. Jonathan Taylor, as we've talked about ad nauseum now, one of the guys in that upper tier of running backs,
9: right,
8: who you expect to be able to easily secure paydays like this. We wait to see the trickle-down effect of this, but this makes perfect sense to me for the Colts, where they're at and the kind of production you got from him.
1: Yeah, Indy getting their key pieces on offense taken care of, but Pat McAfee says Colts still have plenty of players that they have to pay.
5: We got a lot of money tied up now in Alec Pierce, Daniel Jones, and Jonathan Taylor on the offensive side of the ball. Obviously, we got a couple picks in Sauce. We bring in Mooney as well. DeForest Buckner's still down there waiting on his money. Quentin Nelson, former top 10 pick as a guard out of Notre Dame, his contract's due at some point. Chris Ballard said, I'm not renegotiating my deal because we got to win. We'll see. If I win, I'll redo a deal. We don't win, I don't deserve to be here. A lot of Colts fans are saying, yeah.
7: We know.
5: Yeah, we understand that. Chris Ballard is taking the ownership on that. I do respect and appreciate that. But we got a lot of big names that don't have money. And then a lot of our pillars here have gotten paid a lot of money. So I appreciate the team and the Irsays paying this money to these people. But we're going to have to do some salary cap gymnastics if we want to keep this team together past this year. Is this an all or nothing year for the Indianapolis Colts? It really feels like that. And that's an absurd thing for a team that hasn't won the AFC South in 11 years.
1: Yeah, a lot at stake for the Colts heading into 2026. Same division, different position. C.J. Stroud, one of a couple quarterbacks with extensions on their radar heading into camp. Texans GM Nick Caserio with the latest.
10: We've had some productive discussions over the course of the spring here. I think C.J., you know, the first 3 years, he's done a really good job for us. D'Amico and I both talked about this. We're glad he's our quarterback. And we understand there's a business side of football. So I'd say we're working through that. But I mean, overall, like I said, we've had productive conversations with his representatives. So my sense is we'll work through it here during the course of training camp. And if an agreement comes to fruition, great. If it doesn't, you know, we kind of understand where we are moving forward. But, you know, CJ's, I mean, I've said this on some different shows, but he had his best off season. I'd say he's having one of his better training camps as well. And I think you're seeing a growth and a maturation and a development of a player, which you see throughout the course of their careers.
1: Yeah, Stroud had such a strong start to his career, hasn't progressed as quickly as the team at Hope makes for a tricky contract negotiation. Stroud not the only QB with questions. Baker Mayfield vocal about his lack of a new deal at camp. Bucks GM Jason Light still confident in Baker as a face of the franchise.
11: Yeah, we do think he is, and we love Baker. Our feelings for Baker haven't changed. Baker, as we all know here, is a very fiery competitor that's not afraid to speak his mind. I'm sure I know he's disappointed, frustrated. We were too. But like I said, he is, you know, we're in a good place. He's out to have the best year. He's focused on having the best year of his career.
1: Yeah, has been noisy at Bucks camp. Bucks beat reporter for the Tampa Bay Times, Rick Stroud, says For the team, it's business. For Baker, it's personal.
7: I know that they were unhappy at some of the things that he came out and said. You know, they may have felt disrespected in their own way. But listen, to Baker Mayfield and to any player in the NFL that's putting pieces of their body all over the league, it's personal, right? Everything's personal to this guy anyway. He has the world's biggest shoulder chip. And to the Bucs, it's business. And from what I understand, that they were a little bit fearful or are a little fearful of getting into a Russell Wilson type situation where, you know, you give him a huge contract, maybe he doesn't pan out, and then you're you know, strapped with bad salary cap situation.
1: Yeah, Bucks dealing with questions about Mayfield. Vita Vea requesting a trade, star defensive tackle in Tampa Bay. Stroud says that he's not as likely to be on the move as some of the conversation may have indicated.
7: Well, we had a chance to talk to Jason Light today, and he said, I am not trading Vita Vea. So while they're getting a lot of phone calls about him and other players, there's no design to trade him. He actually said that there is a little bit of progress in that there is some dialogue, at least, between him and Vita Vea's agent. So we're going to see where that goes. You know, he tweaked his back, or contractitis, as Adam Schefter calls it, and, you know, he's not practiced. So they're monitoring that. They say they don't want a small thing to become a big thing. The big thing is he wants out of here if he can't get his bag. So we'll see how they do this. I don't know why they just don't chip him up for this year a little bit and, you know, get him in the top 10 salary-wise. What's it going to cost them? $5, $6, $7 million and call it a year, and then they can do what they want to next year.
1: Contractitis, I'd like it. Can they put that on an injury report? Vita Vea, questionable with contractitis. We'll see how it plays out in Tampa. No question about Patrick Mahomes' deal in Kansas City, but is he still the best quarterback in the NFL? ESPN Radio's Matt and Myron diving deeper.
8: I don't think Mahomes has been the number one quarterback in the NFL in 3 years. We keep telling this story that is 3 years old in 2022 when he was on top of the NFL. He hasn't been top five in QBR since 2022. He hasn't been top five in MVP voting since 2022.
9: But it's okay. He has made two Super Bowls since 2022. But
8: again, it's okay to say this is a guy who, yes, of course, is elite. This isn't 90s Jordan where Karl Malone's winning the MVP and it should have been Patrick Mahomes. This is a guy who has been good. He has not been the best quarterback in this league over the last 3 years.
9: Okay, I can give you last year, okay, but I don't know how you can go back to 2022. Let's just look at what he did in 23 and 24. Made the Super Bowl both times, won it one time, and objectively, both of the years he made it, the offensive weapons were not nearly what they had been at other points in his career, and yet he still took that team there. To me, he is definitively the number one quarterback up until last year, and I think if you wanted to make a case that Josh Allen was ahead, and I would even listen to a case for Matthew Stafford, although I probably wouldn't put him. I understand the case, but the idea that I'd still put him ahead of Joe Burrow, and the idea that there's a gap between those guys and him, to me, seems ridiculous.
1: 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Cubs were shut out through 8, down to their last strike. Then Alex Bregman made some magic.
12: And the pitch. Drilled in the air. Deep left field, down the line. That ball is going to be a fair ball. A fair ball. And it's a home run. It's a home run. The ball game is tied. It's a line drive down the line. And it hits off the video board right down the line. I mean, it couldn't have been fair. By a foot at the very most. It hits above the basket. Bregman with a bomb, and the game is tied here in the bottom of the ninth.
1: High drama at Wrigley. 6 game tying or go-ahead home run with his team down to its last strike this season. First by a Cubs since David Beatty back in 2018. Set the game to extras. No scoring until the 11th. Pete Crow Armstrong taking off and taking a win.
12: Lefty to lefty, Bush trying to come through. Pete's running. The pitch lower, throw to third base. It's a wild throw. Pete's going to score. Cubs win the ball game. Cubs win. Pete Crow Armstrong stealing third. The ball bounced off the glove of Smith and rolled out into left field. Pete Crow Armstrong scores the winning run. What a ball game.
1: Calls from the Cubs Radio Network. Cubs walk-off winners for the 11th time this season. Most in the majors. Blue Jays can't hold the lead after another exceptional start by Dylan Cease. 7 shutout, 10 strikeouts, joining J.R. Richard as the only pitchers since 1893 to have 10 or more strikeouts and no runs allowed in 3 straight road games. Phillies got off to a slow start out of the All-Star break, opening a series with the Nats. Bryson Stott finding another alley.
13: Another 2-2. And it's swung on, line to right center field. That's going to be a base hit. It's going to go to the wall. And JT coming around third. He'll score. Stott will stop at second. And it's another double. 7th of the game already for the Phils.
14: Mercy.
13: By 7 different hitters.
14: Wow.
13: And the Phillies have a 6-1 lead here in the third inning.
1: Sports Radio 94 WIP. Phillies would finish with 8 doubles, their most in a game in 2 years, go on to win it 7-3. Luis Urias with one of those doubles, an RBI, 3 straight games with an extra base hit, tying the longest streak of his career, fitting in well in Philly. They have won 5 of their last 6. The Mets wrapping up their series in Cleveland. Francisco Lindor making some noise back in the city of rock and roll.
15: Here's the pitch. That's drilled in the air to right. DeLauder back on the track at the wall. Gone! Francisco Lindor back in Cleveland with a mash. It's a 3-run majestic home run to right, and the Mets in the 7th inning have a 9-5 lead, and 9 is the number.
1: That is Keith Radd on 880 ESPN New York. 10th of the season for Lindor. His 2nd career home run against the Guardians, 1st in 3 years. The Mets win it 13-6. Guardians swept for a 3rd time this season as their struggles continue. Have dropped 11 of their last 14. Foster Griffin giving up 5 earned in 4 innings in his Guardians debut. Brewers entered Thursday with the best record in baseball. Jackson Churio starting the party in Pittsburgh.
16: Ashcraft wheels and deals to the plate. Fly ball right center. Hit well. Mangum back at the wall. Gone! Just over the yellow line. It's 1-0 Brewers. His 15th home run of the season, is 2nd of this series against the Pirates.
1: 620 WTMJ, 15th for Churio. Gary Sanchez going deep as well. Milwaukee makes 3 straight with a 5-2 win. Dustin May working 6 innings, 2 earned, 5 strikeouts in his Brewers debut after the deadline deal that brought him over from St. Louis. The Pirates 7-13 since the All-Star break. That is the 2nd worst record in the National League. Up next, volume up for our Wednesday Top Sound. 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
3: Lefty to lefty, Bush trying to come through. Pete's running. The pitch low, throw to third base. It's a wild throw. Pete's going to score. Cubs win the ball game. Cubs win. Pete Crow Armstrong stealing third. The ball bounced off the glove of Smith. It rolled out into left field. Pete Crow Armstrong scores the winning run. What a ball game.
0: Number four.
1: The Panthers opening the preseason with a win over the Cardinals thanks to a game-winning touchdown from quarterback Haynes King on the Carolina Panthers Radio Network.
4: Second down, or rather third down, and goal from the five. Shotgun snap. King back to throw. Steps up. He's got room to run. King trying for the end zone.
5: Touchdown.
4: Reaching.
5: Yes, it is.
4: Touchdown.
5: Yes, it
4: Haynes
5: is.
4: King.
5: Yes, it
4: with
5: is.
4: With the touchdown to win it for
5: Look
4: the Panthers.
5: That.
0: Number three.
1: Over to the WNBA. Chelsea Gray put the team on her back for the Aces late against the Fever. Coming up with the game-winning three as the buzzer sounded on Amazon Prime.
6: Clark, her pass taken away by Wilson. Shot clock off. 3 seconds. Chelsea Gray for three. Yes, bam!
7: Are you kidding me? She does it again.
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0: Number two.
1: In Atlanta, Ronald Acuna Jr. got some help from the Marlins outfield on this home run on 680 The Fan.
8: 2-0 pitch at a high, towering fly ball. Deep left field to the wall, Ruiz. And he's going to collide with his left fielder. And it bounced over the wall. It's a home run. That's a two-run home run. Ronald doesn't know it yet. Now he takes off. Ruiz and Hernandez came together. It deflected off the defenders, went over the wall, and look at here. It's 2-0 Braves on the homer by Acuna. Unbelievable.
0: Number one.
1: And in Boston, the Red Sox and White Sox back and forth all night until Caleb Durbin called game in the 13th on WEEI 93.7 FM.
0: 1-1.

0: Yeah, unbelievable run for the Red Sox. The Braves win their ace straight. WNBA seeing a streak come to an end as the Sparks take down the Lynx as well in that one. Up next, football is back. Hall of Fame game in Canton. 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
7: Teams back up the Brinks truck to pay their star running backs.
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7: The Red Sox try to keep their hot streak going against the White Sox.
21: The 2-1 is hit in the air out into deep left field for Mike Drop, and it is out out of the ballpark. A two-run homer over the monster.
3: Jaylen Brown hits the stage in Philly.
4: It's been a lot of emotions. It's been a process. To be honest, I'm still processing. One, the excitement of coming to a new city, new place, new energy, and also leaving somewhere that you've been for a very, very long time.
3: Plus, the league-leading Lynx take on the Sparks.
6: Six to shoot. Miles kicks it out. Fee with the three-pointer from the corner. What a great person to have when you have Olivia Miles creating for you, and she's able to get it to Nafisa in the corner for the three.
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0: Yes, it is Sports Center All Night here on ESPN Radio, the ESPN app, SiriusXM Channel 80, ESPN Radio, presented as always by Progressive Insurance. Nick DeLuca here with you. First full week of August. Have plenty to get to. Playoff races heating up in Major League Baseball. Really good action in the WNBA. Couple big money deals at training camps. But most importantly, football is back. Hall of Fame game in Canton, Ohio, kicking off the NFL preseason on Thursday. The Cardinals and the Panthers. Carolina won the NFC South with a losing record last year. Cards, no stranger to losing records. Mike LaFleur coaching his first game in Arizona. A lot of this game played by Panthers quarterback Haynes King and Cards QB Carson Beck. And no, it was not with ACC championship implications on the line. Beck with a couple strong throws to lead a long drive early. Corey Kiner capping it with our first touchdown of the preseason.
19: Carson Beck, turn, give, pound game straight ahead, slams into the line, search forward, drive in the legs into the end zone for a Cardinals touchdown. Corey Kiner caps a 13-play touchdown drive, and the Cardinals get on the scoreboard first.
0: Arizona Sports 98.7 FM. Beck looking comfortable in his debut, 15-19 for 188 yards and a touchdown. Kenny Pickett started for the Panthers, played a couple drives, 8-11 for 62 yards. Game tied at 17 after the first half. Cards led by three after three quarters. Fast forward to the fourth, and it got interesting, or as interesting as it can get if it's the Hall of Fame game. Ryan Fitzgerald field goal, putting the Panthers up four inside. 2 minutes to go. Keaton Slovis running the 2-minute drill for Arizona. Worked the offense all the way down the field, then found Bryson Green for the lead.
19: Man in motion, give Corey Kiner, no play fake, rolling right, throwing on the run into the end zone, sliding grab by the Cardinals. Bryson Green out of bounds. Out of bounds is the ruling.
22: He definitely caught the ball. It's whether or not they're going to,
19: he controlled.
22: Like he definitely has 2 feet in
23: the
22: bounds.
23: The previous play is under review.
19: All right, here we go, Craig Rolstad.
23: After review, the ruling on the field has been changed to a touchdown.
19: Yes.
0: Call overturned. Well, it's preseason for everybody. Slovis, 9-10 for 106 yards and a touchdown. Arizona leading by three with 1:55 to go. But sometimes in a battle between Keaton Slovis and Haynes King, it's whoever has the ball last. One play to decide it from the five in the final seconds. King securing the Hall of Fame game crown.
24: Second down, or rather third down and goal from the five. Shotgun snap. King back to throw. Steps up. He's got room to run. King trying for the end zone.
25: Touchdown.
24: Reaching.
25: Yes, it is.
24: Touchdown.
25: Yes, it is.
24: King.
25: Yes, it is.
24: With the touchdown to win it for the Panthers.
25: That.
0: Carolina Panthers Radio Network, King, 21-34, 180 yards, two touchdowns, adding the game-winning rushing score. Panthers win it on the final play, 33-30. How's that for a start to the preseason? Panthers head coach Dave Canales on an exciting finish.
26: Oh, we taught him everything he knows. These are things that he did, you know, throughout his career. And the bottom line is move the chains. And, you know, they're playing a lot of match coverage with one backer inside. So they kind of just drained everybody out. And, you know, typically you play a mobile quarterback like that, there's someone spying for the quarterback. And they were playing, you know, pretty much like the preseason coverages. And so he saw it open up. They had good coverage on it. He took the yards and kept the drive alive. So that was a really good play.
1: Detroit's Jahmyr Gibbs agreed to a three-year, $67 million extension deal. Coming on the same day, the Colts and Jonathan Taylor agreed on a two-year, $44 million extension.
2: We can stop all this. The running back has been devalued. Not anymore!
0: Yeah, I'd say it's been a pretty good week for running backs. Entering this week, the NFL had one running back earning $20 million per year. After Thursday, there are four. Jahmyr Gibbs, Bijan Robinson, and Jonathan Taylor all agreeing to extensions to join that group. They all have different agents, but might as well be rep by Jerry Maguire. They're being shown the money. Gibbs and Taylor getting deals done Thursday. JT signing a two-year $44 million extension with a max value of $47 million, including $39 million guaranteed. Third largest deal for a running back in NFL history. Colts head coach Shane Steichen on what the extension means for Taylor and the team.
5: He's one of the best in the league. I mean, there's no doubt about it. And to get him signed to that extension is huge for our football team. You never want to lose great players. And he's a great player. Obviously, played his whole career here. He's a home run threat. Makes a ton of plays for us. You know, when we need a play, he's usually the guy that makes it. And those guys are so valuable to your football team. And you need those guys. You want to win championships. You want to win in this league. You need great players, and he's one of them.
0: Taylor, a three-time Pro Bowler, led the NFL in rushing attempts and rushing touchdowns last season, running for 1,585 yards, had career highs in receiving as well. ESPN's Jason McCourty says the new deal cements that the Colts' offense will continue to run through Taylor.
8: I think it's going to continue to run through Jonathan Taylor. I mean, he rushed for almost 1,500 yards, almost 1,600 yards a season ago, 18 touchdowns. So when you have him in the backfield, it allows and it opens up the rest of this offense. Daniel Jones came in, got paid, and he played really well for them, especially in the beginning of the season. A lot of that had to do with the play action pass, where he was sixth in the NFL of all quarterbacks with yards and seven on attempts. What Jonathan Taylor does, running the football, playing and play out, it forces the defense to react. Move those guys up. Then the weapons on the outside, a guy like Alec Pierce, you see him streaking down the sideline, catching touchdown passes. That's because of the Jonathan Taylor effect. You look at Alex Warren, the tight end. He's a guy that impacts that over the middle, RPOs, all of these different things allows Daniel Jones to be as successful as he was a season ago. So getting him locked up for the long term, keeping him happy as all the running backs getting paid is big for Chris Ballard, the general manager in the Indianapolis Colts.
0: Yeah, big payday for Jonathan Taylor, the Golics, weighing in here on ESPN Radio.
9: He helps the quarterback immensely because the Colts are not living on the arm and shoulder of Daniel Jones as a passer. They need the running attack.
10: They do, and I mean, Daniel Jones did factor into that now, probably not as much coming off injury last year. It's an interesting team that has retooled and paid a lot of their guys this offseason, right?
9: Yeah.
10: The Alec Pierce deal, right, trying to secure a guy that was a part of lifting the lid off defenses last year. Jonathan Taylor, I saw Adam Schefter tweeted out Quentin Nelson. They're all pro guard going into the final year of his contract, right, at 30 years old. So you wonder if there's more coming down the pipeline in Indianapolis here. But this expected. Jonathan Taylor, as we've talked about ad nauseum now, one of the guys in that upper tier of running backs, right, who you expect to be able to easily secure paydays like this. We wait to see the trickle-down effect of this, but this makes perfect sense to me for the Colts, where they're at and the kind of production you got from him. Tied a career high with 18 rushing touchdowns last year.
9: Yeah, he's
10: over 1,500 yards. Still very much got the juice.
9: So have to expect in the next week or two, or day or two, quite honestly, Jahmyr Gibbs.
0: Yeah, reminder, brand new lineup coming your way weekdays here on ESPN Radio. The Golics, 10 to noon Eastern, every Monday through Friday here on ESPN Radio and the ESPN app. Mention that Taylor's deal might mean a new one for Jahmyr Gibbs. Well, it didn't take very long. Lion Star signing a three-year $75.75 million extension with $51.5 million guaranteed, the highest APY and guaranteed money for a running back in NFL history. Has been used as part of a 1-2 punch to start his career in Detroit, but ESPN Radio's Freddie Coleman says now it's his show.
25: They moved on from David Montgomery. This was a 1-2 punch for the Detroit Lions. Now Jahmyr Gibbs is the one that's going to be doing all of the punching for this football team because he has proven in a short amount of time, you give me the rock a little bit more, guess what this offense is going to be? A little bit better, and maybe, just maybe, we're not on the outside looking in the playoffs like we were in 2025.
0: Gibbs, the latest Lion to get paid. Detroit doing some big money deals with Aiden Hutchinson, Jack Campbell, Jared Goff, Penei Sewell, and Jameson Williams. ESPN Radio's Harry Douglas says the Lions have shown they invest in the players they believe in.
11: They have given contracts to a lot of players, but it's also telling me that they're going to invest in guys that they draft that they believe have done things the right way. And those names, Jahmyr Gibbs, Aiden Hutchinson, Jack Campbell, Jared Goff, Amon-Ra St. Brown, Penei Sewell, Jameson Williams, Kirby Joseph, Aleem McNeil. All these guys have done things the right way.
0: Yep.
11: So I do agree with the Detroit Lions. When you have players that are homegrown, that have showed you they're a part of the culture shift, and they do things the right way on top of being ballers on game day, you have to reward those guys.
0: Yeah, Gibbs hoping to lead the Lions back to the playoffs after a disappointing 2025. His 49 career touchdowns, the most in NFL history for a player through his first three seasons. Last year, finished fifth in the NFL with 1,839 yards from scrimmage, second in total touchdowns, trailing only Jonathan Taylor. Get to a crazy Thursday finish at Fenway. The Red Sox are as hot as any team in, well, baseball history right now, looking for another eight-game winning streak, trailed the White Sox in the ninth, but Willier Abreu came up clutch.
12: Here's the pitch, and it is
13: swung and grounded up the middle into center field. We are tied!
0: No, it will not. Game tied at 7. We'd go to extras. Colson Montgomery with a 2-run shot to give Chicago the lead. His second of the night. Red Sox would tie it in the bottom half. One run aside in the 11th and the 12th. How about the 13th? Was lucky for Caleb Durbin delivering the game winner.
12: 1-1. The pitch is
13: swung and lined to the center field. Base hit. Sogard rounds third. This team is unstoppable.
0: WEEI 93.7 FM on the call. Red Sox win their eighth straight, overcoming five deficits to win it in 13 since June 25th. They're 31-5. Every team at least seven games behind them in the majors. Caleb Durbin after another magical night.
14: How you feeling right now?
15: It's good. It's a hot one tonight, so that felt really good.
14: When you think about Trace using everybody in this game, truly a team win. How do you best describe what you guys have been able to do over this stretch?
15: I mean, we're so deep right now. We trust so many, everyone from bench guys to, you know, whatever our lineup is, we trust everyone. It's just special right now. It's a fun group to be a part of.
14: You guys are down 4-0, came back to tie it, down several more times in that game. What can you say about this team's fighting spirit at this stage of the year?
15: That's our identity now. That's what we do. We're not surprised. That's just it's who we are. You know, we worked really hard to get to this point, and I mean, this game, if anything, has exemplified, you know, who we are now. And there's never any doubt. Never any doubt.
0: Yeah, what a stretch for the Red Sox as they continue their surge up the American League standings. Coming up, Jaylen Brown getting settled in Philadelphia, plus a wild finish in the WNBA. This is SportsCenter All Night here on ESPN Radio.
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1: 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Three games on WNBA Thursday. The Stars were out in Indy. The Fever hosting the defending champion Aces. Indiana trying to avoid a second straight loss after winning four in a row. Aces looking to make it four of five. Have been really good on the road this season. Fever led by as many as 20 in the first half, but Asia Wilson wasn't going quietly.
2: What a ball game. A vertigo-inducing back-and-forth affair. Pocket pass. Wilson pull-up target practice.
3: And they have gone back-to-back-to-back on that clear outside. I want to see what Indiana's going to do to adjust.
1: Wilson would finish with 26 and 13 rebounds. Aces all the way back within one, but down the stretch, Caitlin Clark had an answer.
3: Indiana breaking up that play that Vegas ran out of the half.
2: Clark! Bullseye!
3: Man, shooters are ridiculous. 0 for 6 and now 2 of her last 2. You just gotta see it go in.
1: Clark had 20 and 8 assists, also missed a couple free throws with 7 seconds to go, opening the door for the Aces, and Chelsea Gray didn't miss.
2: 4.8 to go. Stephanie Talbot to inbound for Las Vegas. And toss ahead.

0: win.
1: Calls from Amazon Prime Chelsea Gray hitting a pair of buzzer beaters. She had 11. The Aces needed all of them. They win it 86-84. Asia Wilson now 12-2 against Angel Reese and Caitlin Clark in her career. What a finish.
2: The Celtics agreed to trade star Jaylen Brown to the 76ers.
3: They still have questions to fill to really make this a truly competitive roster against the best of the league. But right now, they just got a big fish.
4: If Joel Embiid can be healthy, they can be one of the deadliest teams in the East.
1: Yeah, to say it's been a busy offseason for the Philadelphia 76ers is a huge understatement after a seventh-place finish in the East and a second-round exit in the playoffs. Philly revamping their front office and the roster, first adding former Finals MVP Jaylen Brown in a trade to play with their existing core of Tyrese Maxey, Joel Embiid, and VJ Edgecombe. Couple weeks later, how about throw in LeBron James? Brown going from Boston to Philly for Paul George, two first-round picks and two second-rounders. Brown's still letting the trade sink in, but excited.
5: It's been a lot of emotions, you know what I mean? It's been a process. To be honest, I'm still processing to some degree. Just, you know, one, the excitement of coming to a new city, new place, new expectations, new energy, then also leaving somewhere that you've been for a very, very long time. Like, I've been in Boston for 10 years. I'm 29 years old, so I was there a third of my life. You know, I met some people, some lifelong friends, some people I'll still be connected to. But, you know, in anything that you know, starting something new, it's an end of something else. So it's just a process, just like everybody else has to deal with certain things. It's no different. But yeah, it's just been public, so that's the only difference.
1: All about the process. He'll fit right in. Brown will turn 30 in October, leaves Boston as a five-time All-Star and the 2024 Finals MVP. Wasn't shocked with all the speculation, just might need a new phone.
5: I'm not even sure. When it first got traded, I just threw my phone across the room. But who was first? It might have been Max. I think Max, he reached out to me first. You know, he reached out and was like, I know it's a lot of stuff going on right now. But, you know, we excited to have you and stuff like that. Maxey and VJ was probably around the same time.
1: Brown coming off a career season, finished sixth in MVP voting, second team All-NBA. With the Celtics down Jason Tatum for a good chunk of the year, Brown not pleased with the Celtics' process.
5: The whole process, but to be honest, I don't even, my mind is so focused on what's in front of me. I'm moving on, you know, maybe one day. You share the details of kind of how everything transpired and all the moving parts that took place in this. Obviously, it's a lot of speculation. I feel no need to chime in on it because I'm focused on what's in front of me.
1: Led Boston to 56 wins last year, averaging just under 29 points, 7 rebounds, and 5 assists per game, all matching or exceeding his prior career highs. As for his relationship with Jason Tatum, Brown says it's all good by him.
5: We won a championship together. So anybody that you win a championship, you would think like that's what, you know, a brotherhood or a lifelong legacy would entail. Obviously, there's ups and downs in any type of relationship for sure. But on my end, it's nothing but respect. You know, besides when he plays the Sixers, you know, I hope he does well. You know, but other than that, you know, everything for me is just based in respect.
6: Have you guys been able to talk?
5: Not really.
1: Goodbye to Boston and Tatum. How will it all fit together in Philly? Only one ball. Brown says it starts with trust.
5: To be honest, it doesn't have to be anybody's team. It just needs to be based in respect and work. And that's kind of like my approach. I want to earn everybody respect and trust, which take time. You know what I mean? Obviously, it's a lot of guys with talent and some egos. But to win, you got to be able to sacrifice. You got to be able to, you know, have trust and communication. So I want to come in transparent. I want to come in with my agenda on the table. Look, this is what I'm here to do. This is what I want to do. I want to win. And we kind of can figure out how to, you know, respectfully move around each other. But it takes a level of time to develop and earn respect from each other. But my approach has always been my work ethic.
1: Yeah, fascinating to see how it all plays out in Philly as that group comes together with extremely high expectations. Up next, our half-hour headlines in the latest from training camps around the

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1: Football is back. The Panthers score on the final play of the night to beat the Cards in the Hall of Fame game. Couple more running backs breaking the bank. The Red Sox keep rolling, and the Cubs walk it off again. Plus a great finish in the WNBA. It was a great finish in the Hall of Fame game. High drama in Canton. Haynes King, touchdown run as time expired. The Cards paying attention to Carson Beck's debut. Beck, 15-19, 188 yards and a touchdown. Came in with a lot of hype. Maybe the potential that he might see the field as a rookie in Arizona. Head coach Mike LaFleur on Beck's poise in his pro debut.
2: Good, but not surprised. It's the same guy that I felt like you saw watching the tape. Didn't watch a lot of them, you know, I would say live on Saturdays by any means, because I don't watch a ton of college football in the moment. But he's been in so many big moments. This was a really cool environment. I'm glad that we got to play in this, and you know, you never know if you're ever going to be able to play in one of these again. So, albeit a preseason game, it doesn't count in the win-loss. But it was a cool environment for him to just kind of, you know, hey, it's just another game. And that's the way he took it, and he's been in big ones. And, you know, I think that's just kind of how his mindset worked.
1: Rookie quarterback and a rookie head coach, Mike LaFleur, making his debut as the head man on the sideline. His thoughts after his first game as an HC.
2: Yeah, it was cool. You know, I haven't been on the sidelines that much, obviously, over the last however many years. I did go down on the sideline in the preseason for the Rams because that's a lot of games up in the box. So I'm like, I don't want to be down with the guys, stuff like that. So I would call it from down there and stuff like that. But obviously a different vantage point. You got that red challenge flag and stuff like that. So I was hoping Kenny would tell me to use it at some point, but we never got to that point. But no, it was good. Just kind of really retraining your eyes in terms of what you're looking for, where you're going to stand offensively. Knowing where I'm going to stand is pretty easy. It was kind of like, where am I going to stand when the defense is out? Like, should I stand by the guys? Should I stand by the official? Da da da. And as long as I'm near a official, not necessarily the referee, I can communicate to them to communicate, you know, obviously, to the other officials. So kind of found my niche there, I felt like, in the second half.
1: Yeah, lots to learn for Coach LaFleur making his debut. First week of August has been a good one to be a running back. Jahmyr Gibbs, Jonathan Taylor, and Bijan Robinson all resetting the market. Thursday, Gibbs and Taylor signing deals to join Bijan and Saquon Barkley as backs earning $20 million per year. ESPN Radio's Mia O'Brien on why the running back market is exploding.
3: The reason, though, that these three have reset the market this week, because all three ecosystems in Indianapolis, Atlanta, and Detroit run and revolve, pun intended, mm-hmm. around their rushing attack. And That's why I look at this and I say it makes sense, especially because at this point in time, whether it's running backs, wide receivers, or quarterbacks, largely if you are, quote unquote, up next for the contract, even if a hold-in is required, even if some negotiations are required, more often than not, here in the last 2 to 3 years, you end up getting that deal, or you get traded and then you get that deal anyways. And so I think that when we assess what we saw this week in terms of the running back market, so much of it was expected.
1: Gibbs, Taylor, and Bijan all coming off strong seasons, but nobody more disappointed in the finish than the Detroit Lions, hoping to get back to the playoffs after a disappointing 2025. Former Lions guard and radio network reporter TJ Lang confident Detroit can get back on track.
4: We're going to get back to business. And was there some noise last year about all these guys doing, whether it's podcasts or commercials, or hey, you're getting a little too Hollywood and getting away from the game? I don't know if that directly correlates, but obviously when you have a losing season, that's something that people point a lot of fingers at, right? So you definitely notice a change this training camp. I mean, it's been, you know, hey, we're just going to get back to work. We're going to change what we do. Dan Campbell, a big staple of what he's done in training camps in the past has also been, you know, the joint practices and going against other teams. They scrapped that this year too. Like, we're just going to focus on ourselves. We're going to get back to what built us, you know, probably starting in that second half of the 2023 season. Let's get back to those fundamentals and the core identity of this team.
1: Lang on the Pat McAfee Show, Gibbs, one of 19 players to record at least 3,500 rushing yards and 600 receiving yards to begin his career. For the Colts, they lock in a key part of their offense. Jonathan Taylor leading the league in carries and touchdowns last season. ESPN's Pat McAfee reacting to Taylor's big payday.
5: Jonathan Taylor is now the highest paid running back in NFL.
6: JT.
5: Congratulations to Jonathan Taylor, who had his contract negotiations go much more swimmingly than they certainly did a few years back, as he was a hold-in during the first year of a new head coach with a brand new rookie quarterback as the best player. He ended up getting paid by boss man Jim Irsay and Chris Ballard. Now he breaks the bank again because Bijan Robinson's deal just got done. But for Jonathan Taylor, as an Indianapolis Colts fan, this guy has done everything that you would have hoped he would have done coming out of college. He's unbelievable. He's explosive. He scores touchdowns. We've never won with him on our team.
7: No.
5: Okay, we've actually had the fourth overall pick a couple of different times. But he's gone through a lot of different turnover, and he's always been a stud whenever he's on the field.
1: Yeah, Colts paying Taylor after re-signing Daniel Jones and Alec Pierce this offseason. Mike Golic Jr. says Indy is clearly all in.
8: It's an interesting team that has retooled and paid a lot of their guys this offseason, right?
9: Yeah.
8: The Alec Pierce deal, right, trying to secure a guy that was a part of lifting the lid off defenses last year. Jonathan Taylor, I saw Adam Schefter tweeted out Quentin Nelson. They're all pro guard going into the final year of his contract, right, at 30 years old. So you wonder if there's more coming down the pipeline in Indianapolis here. But this expected. Jonathan Taylor, as we've talked about ad nauseum now, one of the guys in that upper tier of running backs, right, who you expect to be able to easily secure paydays like this. We wait to see the trickle-down effect of this, but this makes perfect sense to me for the Colts, where they're at, and the kind of production you got from him.
1: Yeah, Indy getting their key pieces on offense taken care of, but Pat McAfee says Colts still have plenty of players that they have to pay.
5: We got a lot of money tied up now in Alec Pierce, Daniel Jones, and Jonathan Taylor on the offensive side of the ball. Obviously, we got a couple picks in Sauce. We bring in Mooney as well. DeForest Buckner's still down there waiting on his money. Quentin Nelson, former top 10 pick as a guard out of Notre Dame, his contract's due at some point. Chris Ballard said, I'm not renegotiating my deal because we got to win. We'll see. If I win, I'll redo a deal. We don't win, I don't deserve to be here. A lot of Colts fans are saying, yeah.
7: We know.
5: Yeah, we understand that. Chris Ballard is taking the ownership on that. I do respect and appreciate that. But we got a lot of big names that don't have money. And then a lot of our pillars here have gotten paid a lot of money. So I appreciate the team and the Irsays paying this money to these people. But we're going to have to do some salary cap gymnastics if we want to keep this team together past this year. Is this an all or nothing year for the Indianapolis Colts? It really feels like that. And that's an absurd thing for a team that hasn't won the AFC South in 11 years.
1: Yeah, a lot at stake for the Colts heading into 2026. Same division, different position. C.J. Stroud, one of a couple quarterbacks with extensions on their radar heading into camp. Texans GM Nick Caserio with the latest.
10: We've had some productive discussions over the course of the spring here. I think C.J., you know, the first 3 years, he's done a really good job for us. D'Amico and I have both talked about this. We're glad he's our quarterback. And we understand there's a business side of football. So I'd say we're working through that. But I mean, overall, like I said, we've had productive conversations with his representatives. So my sense is we'll work through it here during the course of training camp. And if an agreement comes to fruition, great. If it doesn't, you know, we kind of understand where we are moving forward. But, you know, CJ's, I mean, I've said this on some different shows, but he had his best off season. I'd say he's having one of his better training camps as well. And I think you're seeing a growth and a maturation and development of a player, which you see throughout the course of their careers.
1: Yeah, Stroud had such a strong start to his career, hasn't progressed as quickly as the team at hope makes for a tricky contract negotiation. Stroud not the only QB with questions. Baker Mayfield vocal about his lack of a new deal at camp. Bucks GM Jason Light still confident in Baker as a face of the franchise.
11: Yeah, we do think he is, and we love Baker. Our feelings for Baker haven't changed. Baker, as we all know here, is a very fiery competitor that's not afraid to speak his mind. I'm sure, I know he's disappointed, frustrated. We were too. But like I said, he is, you know, we're in a good place. He's out to have the best year. He's focused on having the best year of his career.
1: Yeah, has been noisy at Bucks camp. Bucks beat reporter for the Tampa Bay Times, Rick Stroud, says For the team, it's business. For Baker, it's personal.
7: I know that they were unhappy at some of the things that he came out and said. You know, they may have felt disrespected in their own way. But listen, to Baker Mayfield and to any player in the NFL that's putting pieces of their body all over the league, it's personal, right? Everything's personal to this guy anyway. He has the world's biggest shoulder chip. And to the Bucs, it's business. And from what I understand, that they were a little bit fearful, or are a little fearful, of getting into a Russell Wilson-type situation where, you know, you give him a huge contract, maybe he doesn't pan out, and then you're you know, strapped with a bad salary cap situation.
1: Yeah, Bucs dealing with questions about Mayfield. Vita Vea requesting a trade, star defensive tackle in Tampa Bay. Stroud says that he's not as likely to be on the move as some of the conversation may have indicated.
7: Well, we had a chance to talk to Jason Light today, and he said, I am not trading Vita Vea. So while they're getting a lot of phone calls about him and other players, there's no design to trade him. He actually said that there is a little bit of progress in that there is some dialogue, at least, between him and Vita Vea's agent. So we're going to see where that goes. You know, he tweaked his back, or contractitis, as Adam Schefter calls it. And, you know, he's not practiced. So they're monitoring that. They say they don't want a small thing to become a big thing. The big thing is he wants out of here if he can't get his bag. So we'll see how they do this. I don't know why they just don't chip him up for this year a little bit and, you know, get him in the top 10 salary-wise. What's it going to cost them? $5-7 million and call it a year, and then they can do what they want to next year.
1: Contractitis, I'd like it. Can they put that on an injury report? Vita Vea questionable with contractitis. We'll see how it plays out in Tampa. No question about Patrick Mahomes' deal in Kansas City, but is he still the best quarterback in the NFL? ESPN Radio's Matt and Myron diving deeper.
8: I don't think Mahomes has been the number one quarterback in the NFL in 3 years. We keep telling this story that is 3 years old in 2022 when he was on top of the NFL. He hasn't been top five in QBR since 2022. He hasn't been top five in MVP voting since 2022.
9: But
8: it's
9: He has made two Super Bowls since 2022.
8: Again, it's okay to say this is a guy who, yes, of course, is elite. This isn't 90s Jordan where Karl Malone's winning the MVP and it should have been Patrick Mahomes. This is a guy who has been good. He has not been the best quarterback in this league over the last 3 years.
9: Okay, I can give you last year, okay, but I don't know how you can go back to 2022. Let's just look at what he did in 23 and 24. Made the Super Bowl both times, won it one time, and objectively, both of the years he made it, the offensive weapons were not nearly what they had been at other points in his career, and yet he still took that team there. To me, he is definitively the number one quarterback up until last year, and I think if you wanted to make a case that Josh Allen was ahead, and I would even listen to a case for Matthew Stafford, although I probably wouldn't put him. I understand the case, but the idea that I'd still put him ahead of Joe Burrow, and the idea that there's a gap between those guys and him, to me, seems ridiculous.
1: 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Cubs were shut out through 8, down to their last strike. Then Alex Bregman made some magic.
12: And the pitch. Drilled in the air. Deep left field, down the line. That ball is going to be a fair ball. A fair ball. And it's a home run. It's a home run. The ball game is tied. It's a line drive down the line. And it hits off the video board right down the line. I mean, it couldn't have been fairer. By a foot at the very most. It hits above the basket. Bregman with a bomb, and the game is tied here in the bottom of the ninth.
1: High drama at Wrigley, 6-game tying or go-ahead home run with his team down to its last strike this season. First by a Cubs since David Beatty back in 2018. Set the game to extras, no scoring until the 11th. Pete Crow Armstrong taking off and taking a win.
12: Lefty to lefty, Bush trying to come through. Pete's running. The pitch lower, throw to third base. It's a wild throw. Pete's going to score. Cubs win the ball game. Cubs win. Pete Crow Armstrong stealing third. The ball bounced off the glove of Smith. It rolled out into left field. Pete Crow Armstrong scores the winning run. What a ball game.
1: Calls from the Cubs Radio Network. Cubs walk-off winners for the 11th time this season. Most in the majors. Blue Jays can't hold the lead after another exceptional start by Dylan Cease. 7 shutout, 10 strikeouts, joining J.R. Richard as the only pitcher since 1893 to have 10 or more strikeouts and no runs allowed in 3 straight road games. Phillies got off to a slow start out of the All-Star break, opening a series with the Nats. Bryson Stott finding another alley.
13: Another 2-2. And it's swung on, line to right center field. That's going to be a base hit. It's going to go to the wall. And JT coming around third. He'll score. Will stop at second. And it's another double. 7th of the game already for the Phils.
14: Mercy.
13: By 7 different hitters.
14: Wow.
13: And the Phillies have a 6-1 lead here in the third inning.
1: Sports Radio 94 WIP. Phillies would finish with 8 doubles, their most in a game in 2 years, go on to win it 7-3. Luis Arraez with one of those doubles, an RBI, 3 straight games with an extra base hit, tying the longest streak of his career, fitting in well in Philly. They have won 5 of their last 6. The Mets wrapping up their series in Cleveland. Francisco Lindor making some noise back in the city of rock and roll.
15: Here's the pitch. That's drilled in the air to right. DeLauder back on the track. At the wall! Gone! Francisco Lindor back in Cleveland with a mash. It's a 3-run majestic home run to right, and the Mets in the 7th inning have a 9-5 lead, and 9 is the number.
1: That is Keith Radd on 880 ESPN New York. 10th of the season for Lindor. His 2nd career home run against the Guardians, 1st in 3 years. The Mets win it 13-6. Guardians swept for a 3rd time this season as their struggles continue. Have dropped 11 of their last 14. Foster Griffin giving up 5 earned in 4 innings in his Guardians debut. Brewers entered Thursday with the best record in baseball. Jackson Churio starting the party in Pittsburgh.
16: Ashcraft wheels and deals to the plate. Fly ball right center. Hit well. Mangum back at the wall. Gone! Just over the yellow line. It's 1-0 Brewers. His 15th home run of the season, is 2nd of this series against the Pirates.
1: 620 WTMJ, 15th for Churio. Gary Sanchez going deep as well. Milwaukee makes 3 straight with a 5-2 win. Dustin May working 6 innings, 2 earned, 5 strikeouts in his Brewers debut after the deadline deal that brought him over from St. Louis. The Pirates 7-13 since the All-Star break. That is the 2nd worst record in the National League. Up next, volume up for our Wednesday Top Sound. 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
1: Starting in Chicago, Pete Crow Armstrong continuing to bolster his MVP case, helping the Cubs walk off the Blue Jays on the Cubs radio network.
4: Lefty to lefty, Bush trying to come through. Pete's running. The pitch low, throw to third base. It's a wild throw. Pete's going to score. Cubs win the ball game. Cubs win. Pete Crow Armstrong stealing third. The ball bounced off the glove of Smith. It rolled out into left field. Pete Crow Armstrong scores the winning run. What a ball game.
0: Number four.
1: The Panthers opening the preseason with a win over the Cardinals thanks to a game-winning touchdown from quarterback Haynes King on the Carolina Panthers radio network.
5: Second down, or rather third down, and goal from the five. Shotgun snap. King back to throw. Steps up. He's got room to run. King trying for the end zone.
6: Yes, it is.
5: Touchdown.
6: Yes, it is.
5: With the touchdown to win it for
6: Look
5: the Panthers.
6: That.
0: Number three.
1: Over to the WNBA. Chelsea Gray put the team on her back for the Aces late against the Fever, coming up with the game-winning three as the buzzer sounded on Amazon Prime.
7: Clark, her pass, taken away by Wilson. Shot clock off, 3 seconds. Chelsea Gray for three. Yes, ma'am!
8: Are you kidding me? She does it again.
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0: Number two.
1: In Atlanta, Ronald Acuna Jr. got some help from the Marlins outfield on this home run on 680 The Fan.
9: 2-0 pitch at a high, towering fly ball. Deep left field to the wall, Ruiz, and he's going to collide with his left fielder, and it bounced over the wall. It's a home run. It's a two-run home run. Ronald doesn't know it yet. Now he takes off. Ruiz and Hernandez came together. It deflected off the defenders, went over the wall, and look at here. It's 2-0 Braves on the homer by Acuna. Unbelievable.
0: Number one.
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0: Yeah, unbelievable run for the Red Sox. The Braves win their eighth straight. WNBA seeing a streak come to an end as the Sparks take down the Lynx as well in that one. Up next, football is back. Hall of Fame game in Canton. This is SportsCenter All Night here on ESPN Radio.
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1: 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The NFL is officially back as the Panthers and Cardinals clash in Canton.
12: Carson Beck, turn, give, pound game, straight ahead, slams into the line, search forward, drive in the legs, into the end zone for a Cardinals touchdown.
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13: They understand if you get that run game going, everything else is going to fall in place when you have dynamic receivers, a dynamic tight end, and you have electricity in a bottle that needs to be released, Jahmyr Gibbs.
1: The Red Sox try to keep their hot streak going against the White Sox.
14: The 2-1 is hit in the air out into deep left field for my drop, and it is out of the ballpark. A 2-run homer over the monster.
1: Jaylen Brown hits the stage in Philly.
15: It's been a lot of emotions. been a process. 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
0: Yes, it is Sports Center All Night here on ESPN Radio, the ESPN app, SiriusXM Channel 80, ESPN Radio, presented as always by Progressive Insurance. Nick DeLuca here with you. First full week of August. Have plenty to get to. Playoff races heating up in Major League Baseball. Really good action in the WNBA. Couple big money deals at training camps. But most importantly, football is back. Hall of Fame game in Canton, Ohio, kicking off the NFL preseason on Thursday. The Cardinals and the Panthers. Carolina won the NFC South with a losing record last year. Cards, no stranger to losing records. Mike LaFleur coaching his first game in Arizona. A lot of this game played by Panthers quarterback Haynes King and Cards QB Carson Beck. And no, it was not with ACC championship implications on the line. Beck with a couple strong throws to lead a long drive early. Corey Kiner capping it with our first touchdown of the preseason.
12: Carson Beck, turn, give, pound game straight ahead, slams into the line, search forward, drive in the legs into the end zone for a Cardinals touchdown. Corey Kiner caps a 13-play touchdown drive, and the Cardinals get on the scoreboard first.
0: Arizona Sports 98.7 FM. Beck looking comfortable in his debut, 15-19 for 188 yards and a touchdown. Kenny Pickett started for the Panthers, played a couple drives, 8 for 11 for 62 yards. Game tied at 17 after the first half. Cards led by 3 after 3 quarters. Fast forward to the fourth, and it got interesting as it can get if it's the Hall of Fame game. Ryan Fitzgerald field goal, putting the Panthers up 4 inside 2 minutes to go. Keaton Slovis running the 2-minute drill for Arizona. Worked the offense all the way down the field, then found Bryson Green for the lead.
12: Man in motion, give Corey Kiner. Now play fake, rolling right, throwing on the run into the end zone, sliding grab by the Cardinals. Bryson Green out of bounds. Out of bounds is the ruling.
19: And he definitely caught the ball. It's whether or not they're going to, yeah, I mean, he controlled. Like he definitely has 2 feet in
20: the
19: bounds.
20: The previous play is under review.
12: All right, here we go, Craig Rolstad.
20: After review, the ruling on the field has been changed to a touchdown.
3: Yes.
0: Call overturned. Well, it's preseason for everybody. Slovis, 9-10 for 106 yards and a touchdown. Arizona leading by 3 with 1:55 to go. But sometimes in a battle between Keaton Slovis and Haynes King, it's whoever has the ball last. One play to decide it from the 5 in the final seconds. King securing the Hall of Fame game crown.
3: Second down, or rather third down and goal from the 5. Shotgun snap. King back to throw. Steps up. He's got room to run. King trying for the end zone.
21: Touchdown.
3: Reaching.
21: Yes, it is.
3: Touchdown.
21: Yes, it is.
3: King.
21: Yes, it is.
3: With the touchdown to win it for the Panthers.
21: That.
0: Carolina Panthers Radio Network, King, 21-34, 180 yards, 2 touchdowns, adding the game-winning rushing score. Panthers win it on the final play, 33-30. How's that for a start to the preseason? Panthers head coach Dave Canales on an exciting finish.
22: Oh, we taught him everything he knows. These are things that he did, you know, throughout his career. And the bottom line is move the chains. And, you know, they're playing a lot of match coverage with one backer inside. So they kind of just drained everybody out. And, you know, typically you play a mobile quarterback like that, there's someone spying for the quarterback. And they were playing, you know, pretty much like the preseason coverages. And so he saw it open up. They had good coverage on it. He took the yards and kept the drive alive. So that was a really good play.
23: Detroit's Jahmyr Gibbs agreed to a 3-year, $67 million extension deal coming on the same day the Colts and Jonathan Taylor agreed on a 2-year, $44 million extension.
24: We can stop all this. The running back has been devalued. Not anymore!
0: Yeah, I'd say it's been a pretty good week for running backs. Entering this week, the NFL had one running back earning $20 million per year. After Thursday, there are four. Jahmyr Gibbs, Bijan Robinson, and Jonathan Taylor all agreeing to extensions to join that group. They all have different agents, but might as well be rep by Jerry Maguire. They're being shown the money. Gibbs and Taylor getting deals done Thursday. JT signing a two-year $44 million extension with a max value of $47 million, including $39 million guaranteed. Third largest deal for a running back in NFL history. Colts head coach Shane Steichen on what the extension means for Taylor and the team.
2: He's one of the best in the league. I mean, there's no doubt about it. And to get him signed to that extension is huge for our football team. You never want to lose great players. And he's a great player. Obviously, played his whole career here. He's a home run threat. Makes a ton of plays for us. You know, when we need a play, he's usually the guy that makes it. And those guys are so valuable to your football team. And you need those guys. You want to win championships. You want to win in this league. You need great players, and he's one of them.
0: Taylor, a three-time Pro Bowler, led the NFL in rushing attempts and rushing touchdowns last season, running for 1,585 yards, had career highs in receiving as well. ESPN's Jason McCourty says the new deal cements that the Colts' offense will continue to run through Taylor.
4: I think it's going to continue to run through Jonathan Taylor. I mean, he rushed for almost 1,500 yards, almost 1,600 yards a season ago, 18 touchdowns. So when you have him in the backfield, it allows and it opens up the rest of this offense. Daniel Jones came in, got paid, and he played really well for them, especially in the beginning of the season. A lot of that had to do with the play action pass, where he was sixth in the NFL of all quarterbacks with yards and seven on attempts. What Jonathan Taylor does, running the football, playing and play out, it forces the defense to react. Move those guys up. Then the weapons on the outside, a guy like Alec Pierce, you see him streaking down the sideline, catching touchdown passes. That's because of the Jonathan Taylor effect. You look at Alex Warren, the tight Ty Warren, the tight end. He's a guy that impacts that over the middle, RPOs, all of these different things allows Daniel Jones to be as successful as he was a season ago. So getting him locked up for the long term, keeping him happy as all the running backs getting paid is big for Chris Ballard, the general manager in the Indianapolis Colts.
0: Yeah, big payday for Jonathan Taylor. 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
5: He helps the quarterback immensely because the Colts are not living on the arm and shoulder of Daniel Jones as a passer. They need the running attack.
21: They do, and I mean, Daniel Jones did factor into that now, probably not as much coming off injury last year. It's an interesting team that has retooled and paid a lot of their guys this offseason, right?
5: Yeah.
21: The Alec Pierce deal,
5: right,
21: trying to secure a guy that was a part of lifting the lid off defenses last year. Jonathan Taylor, I saw Adam Schefter tweeted out Quentin Nelson. They're all pro guard going into the final year of his contract,
5: right,
21: at 30 years old. So you wonder if there's more coming down the pipeline in Indianapolis here. But this expected. Jonathan Taylor, as we've talked about ad nauseum now, one of the guys in that upper tier of running backs,
5: right,
21: who you expect to be able to easily secure paydays like this. We wait to see the trickle-down effect of this, but this makes perfect sense to me for the Colts, where they're at and the kind of production you got from him. Tied a career high with 18 rushing touchdowns last year,
5: yeah, he's still,
21: over 1,500 yards, still very much got the juice.
5: So have to expect in the next week or two, or day or two, quite honestly, Jahmyr Gibbs.
0: Yeah, reminder, brand new lineup coming your way weekdays here on ESPN Radio. The Golics, 10 to noon Eastern, every Monday through Friday here on ESPN Radio and the ESPN app. Mentioned that Taylor's deal might mean a new one for Jahmyr Gibbs. Well, it didn't take very long. Lion Star signing a three-year $75.75 million extension with $51.5 million guaranteed, the highest APY and guaranteed money for a running back in NFL history. Has been used as part of a 1-2 punch to start his career in Detroit, but ESPN Radio's Freddie Coleman says now it's his show.
24: They moved on from David Montgomery. This was a 1-2 punch for the Detroit Lions. Now Jahmyr Gibbs is the one that's going to be doing all of the punching for this football team because he has proven in a short amount of time, you give me the rock a little bit more, guess what this offense is going to be? A little bit better, and maybe, just maybe, we're not on the outside looking in the playoffs like we were in 2025.
0: Gibbs, the latest Lion to get paid. Detroit doing some big money deals with Aiden Hutchinson, Jack Campbell, Jared Goff, Penei Sewell, and Jameson Williams. ESPN Radio's Harry Douglas says the Lions have shown They invest in the players they believe in.
6: They have given contracts to a lot of players, but it's also telling me that they're going to invest in guys that they draft that they believe have done things the right way. And those names, Jahmyr Gibbs, Aiden Hutchinson, Jack Campbell, Jared Goff, Amon-Ra St. Brown, Penei Sewell, Jameson Williams, Kirby Joseph, Aleem McNeil. All these guys have done things the right way.
0: Yep.
6: So I do agree with the Detroit Lions. When you have players that are homegrown, that have showed you they're a part of the culture shift, and they do things the right way on top of being ballers on game day, you have to reward those guys.
0: Yeah, Gibbs hoping to lead the Lions back to the playoffs after a disappointing 2025. His 49 career touchdowns, the most in NFL history for a player through his first three seasons. Last year, finished fifth in the NFL with 1,839 yards from scrimmage, second in total touchdowns, trailing only Jonathan Taylor. Get to a crazy Thursday finish at Fenway. The Red Sox are as hot as any team in, well, baseball history right now, looking for another 8-game winning streak, trailed the White Sox in the ninth, but Willier Abreu came up clutch.
7: Here's the pitch, and it is swung and grounded up the middle into center field. We are tied! Willier does it again! Magic will not stop at Fenway. It is 7-7.
0: No, it will not. Game tied at 7. We'd go to extras. Colson Montgomery with a 2-run shot to give Chicago the lead, his second of the night. Red Sox would tie it in the bottom half. One run aside in the 11th and the 12th. How about the 13th? Was lucky for Caleb Durbin, delivering the game winner.
7: 1-1. The pitch is
8: swung on line to the center field.
0: WEEI 93.7 FM on the call. Red Sox win their eighth straight, overcoming five deficits to win it in 13 since June 25th. They're 31-5. Every team at least seven games behind them in the majors. Caleb Durbin after another magical night.
9: How are you feeling right now?
10: It's good. It's a hot one tonight, so that felt really good.
9: When you think about Trace using everybody in this game, truly a team win. How do you best describe what you guys have been able to do over this stretch?
10: I mean, we're so deep right now. We trust so many, everyone from bench guys to, you know, whatever our lineup is, we trust everyone. It's just special right now. It's a fun group to be a part of.
9: You guys are down 4-0, came back to tie it, down several more times in that game. What can you say about this team's fighting spirit at this stage of the year?
10: That's our identity now. That's what we do. We're not surprised. It's who we are. You know, we worked really hard to get to this point, and I mean, this game, if anything, is exemplified, you know, who we are now. And there's never any doubt, never any doubt.
0: Yeah, what a stretch for the Red Sox as they continue their surge up the American League standings. Coming up, Jaylen Brown getting settled in Philadelphia, plus a wild finish in the WNBA. This is SportsCenter All Night here on ESPN Radio.
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1: 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Three games on WNBA Thursday. The Stars were out in Indy. The Fever hosting the defending champion Aces. Indiana trying to avoid a second straight loss after winning four in a row. Aces looking to make it 4 of 5 have been really good on the road this season. Fever led by as many as 20 in the first half, but Asia Wilson wasn't going quietly.
2: What a ball game. A vertigo-inducing back-and-forth affair. Pocket pass. Wilson pull-up target practice.
3: And they have gone back-to-back-to-back on that clear outside. I want to see what Indiana's going to do to adjust.
1: Wilson would finish with 26 and 13 rebounds. Aces all the way back within one, but down the stretch, Caitlin Clark had an answer.
3: Indiana breaking up that play that Vegas ran out of the half.
2: Clark! Bullseye!
3: Man, shooters are ridiculous. 0 for 6 and now 2 of her last 2. You just gotta see it going.
1: Clark had 20 and 8 assists, also missed a couple free throws with 7 seconds to go, opening the door for the Aces, and Chelsea Gray didn't miss.
2: 4.8 to go. Stephanie Talbot to inbound for Las Vegas. And tossed ahead, nearly thrown away. Gray, an opportunity. Cash!
3: Are you kidding me? A stunned Fever crowd.
1: Yeah, Gray beating the buzzer to force overtime. The Fever up again inside 10 seconds to go in OT. Caitlin Clark turning it over again in a big spot. Chance for the Aces to win it on the last possession. And Gray hit the jackpot.
2: Clark, her pass taken away by Wilson. Shot clock off. 3 seconds. Chelsea Gray for 3.
3: Are you kidding me?

0: healthy, they can be one of the deadliest teams in the East.
1: Yeah, to say it's been a busy offseason for the Philadelphia 76ers is a huge understatement after a seventh-place finish in the East and a second-round exit in the playoffs. Philly revamping their front office and the roster, first adding former Finals MVP Jaylen Brown in a trade to play with their existing core of Tyrese Maxey, Joel Embiid, and VJ Edgecombe. A couple weeks later, how about throw in LeBron James? Brown going from Boston to Philly for Paul George, two first-round picks and two second-rounders. Brown's still letting the trade sink in, but excited.
2: It's been a lot of emotions, you know what I mean? It's been a process. To be honest, I'm still processing to some degree. Just, you know, one, the excitement of coming to a new city, new place, new expectations, new energy, then also leaving somewhere that you've been for a very, very long time. Like, I've been in Boston for 10 years. I'm 29 years old, so I was there a third of my life. You know, I met some people, some lifelong friends, some people I'll still be connected to. But, you know, in anything that you know, starting something new, it's the end of something else. So it's just a process, just like everybody else has to deal with certain things. It's no different, but it's just been public, so that's the only difference.
1: All about the process, he'll fit right in. Brown will turn 30 in October, leaves Boston as a five-time All-Star, and the 2024 Finals MVP. Wasn't shocked with all the speculation, just might need a new phone.
2: I'm not even sure. When it first got traded, I just threw my phone across the room. But who was first? It might have been Max. I think Max, he reached out to me first. You know, he reached out and was like, I know it's a lot of stuff going on right now. But, you know, we excited to have you and stuff like that. Maxey and VJ was probably around the same time.
1: Brown coming off a career season, finished sixth in MVP voting, second team All-NBA. With the Celtics down Jason Tatum for a good chunk of the year, Brown not pleased with the Celtics process.
2: The whole process, but to be honest, I don't even, my mind is so focused on what's in front of me. I'm moving on, you know, maybe one day. He shared the details of kind of how everything transpired and all the moving parts that took place in this. Obviously, it's a lot of speculation. I feel no need to chime in on it because I'm focused on what's in front of me.
1: Led Boston to 56 wins last year, averaging just under 29 points, 7 rebounds, and 5 assists per game, all matching or exceeding his prior career highs. As for his relationship with Jason Tatum, Brown says it's all good by him.
2: We won a championship together. So anybody that you win a championship, you would think like that's what, you know, a brotherhood or a lifelong legacy would entail. Obviously, there's ups and downs in any type of relationship for sure. But on my end, it's nothing but respect. You know, besides when he plays the Sixers, you know, I hope he does well. You know, but other than that, you know, everything for me is just based in respect.
3: Have you guys been able to talk?
2: Not really.
1: Goodbye to Boston and Tatum. How will it all fit together in Philly? Only one ball. Brown says it starts with trust.
2: To be honest, it doesn't have to be anybody's team. It just needs to be based in respect and work. And that's kind of like my approach. I want to earn everybody respect and trust, which take time. You know what I mean? Obviously, it's a lot of guys with talent and some egos. But to win, you got to be able to sacrifice. You got to be able to, you know, have trust and communication. So I want to come in transparent. I want to come in with my agenda on the table. Look, this is what I'm here to do. This is what I want to do. I want to win. And we kind of can figure out how to, you know, respectfully move around each other. But it takes a level of time to develop and earn respect from each other. But my approach has always been my work ethic.
1: Yeah, fascinating to see how it all plays out in Philly as that group comes together with extremely high expectations. Up next, our half-hour headlines in the latest from training camps around the NFL. Football is back. Couple of big-time extensions. 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
1: Football is back. The Panthers score on the final play of the night to beat the Cards in the Hall of Fame game. Couple more running backs breaking the bank. The Red Sox keep rolling, and the Cubs walk it off again. Plus a great finish in the WNBA. It was a great finish in the Hall of Fame game. High drama in Canton. Haynes King touchdown run as time expired. The Cards paying attention to Carson Beck's debut. Beck, 15-19, 188 yards and a touchdown. Came in with a lot of hype. Maybe the potential that he might see the field as a rookie in Arizona. Head coach Mike LaFleur on Beck's poise in his pro debut.
2: Good, but not surprised. It's the same guy that I felt like you saw watching the tape. Didn't watch a lot of them, you know, I would say live on Saturdays by any means, because I don't watch a ton of college football in the moment. But he's been in so many big moments. This was a really cool environment. I'm glad that we got to play in this, and you know, you never know if you're ever going to be able to play in one of these again. So, albeit a preseason game, it doesn't count in the win-loss. It was a cool environment for him to just kind of, you know, hey, it's just another game. And that's the way he took it, and he's been in big ones. And, you know, I think that's just kind of how his mindset worked.
1: Rookie quarterback and a rookie head coach, Mike LaFleur, making his debut as the head man on the sideline. His thoughts after his first game as an HC.
2: Yeah, it was cool, you know. I haven't been on the sidelines that much, obviously, over the last however many years. I did go down on the sideline in the preseason for the Rams because that's a lot of games up in the box. So I'm like, I want to be down with the guys, stuff like that. So I would call it from down there and stuff like that. But obviously a different vantage point. You got that red challenge flag and stuff like that. So I was hoping Kenny would tell me to use it at some point, but we never got to that point. But it was good. Just kind of really retraining your eyes in terms of what you're looking for, where you're going to stand offensively. Knowing where I'm going to stand is pretty easy. It was kind of like, where am I going to stand when the defense is out? Like, should I stand by the guy? Should I stand by the official? Da da da. And as long as I'm near a official, not necessarily the referee, I can communicate to them to communicate, you know, obviously, to the other officials. So kind of found my niche there, I felt like, in the second half.
1: Yeah, lots to learn for Coach LaFleur making his debut. First week of August has been a good one to be a running back. Jahmyr Gibbs, Jonathan Taylor, and Bijan Robinson all resetting the market. Thursday, Gibbs and Taylor signing deals to join Bijan and Saquon Barkley as backs earning $20 million per year. ESPN Radio's Mia O'Brien on why the running back market is exploding.
3: The reason, though, that these three have reset the market this week, because all three ecosystems in Indianapolis, Atlanta, and Detroit run and revolve, pun intended, mm-hmm. around their rushing attack. And right. That's why I look at this and I say it makes sense, especially because at this point in time, whether it's running backs, wide receivers, or quarterbacks, largely if you are, quote unquote, up next for the contract, even if a hold-in is required, even if some negotiations are required, more often than not here in the last 2 to 3 years, you end up getting that deal, or you get traded and then you get that deal anyways. And so I think that when we assess what we saw this week in terms of the running back market, so much of it was expected.
1: Gibbs, Taylor, and Bijan all coming off strong seasons, but nobody more disappointed in the finish than the Detroit Lions, hoping to get back to the playoffs after a disappointing 2025. Former Lions guard and radio network reporter TJ Lang confident Detroit can get back on track.
4: We're going to get back to business. And was there some noise last year about all these guys doing, whether it's podcasts or commercials, or, hey, you're getting a little too Hollywood and getting away from the game? I don't know if that directly correlates, but obviously when you have a losing season, that's something that people point a lot of fingers at, right? So you definitely noticed a change this training camp. I mean, it's been, you know, hey, we're just going to get back to work. We're going to change what we do. Dan Campbell, a big staple of what he's done in training camps in the past has also been, you know, the joint practices and going against other teams. They scrapped that this year too. Like, we're just going to focus on ourselves. We're going to get back to what built us, you know, probably starting in that second half of the 2023 season. Let's get back to those fundamentals and the core identity of this team.
1: Lang on the Pat McAfee Show. Gibbs, one of 19 players to record at least 3,500 rushing yards and 600 receiving yards to begin his career. For the Colts, they lock in a key part of their offense. Jonathan Taylor leading the league in carries and touchdowns last season. ESPN's Pat McAfee reacting to Taylor's big payday.
5: Jonathan Taylor is now the highest paid running back in NFL.
6: JT.
5: Congratulations to Jonathan Taylor, who had his contract negotiations go much more swimmingly than they certainly did a few years back, as he was a hold-in during the first year of a new head coach with a brand-new rookie quarterback as the best player. He ended up getting paid by boss man Jim Irsay and Chris Ballard. Now he breaks the bank again because Bijan Robinson's deal just got done. But for Jonathan Taylor, as an Indianapolis Colts fan, this guy has done everything that you would have hoped he would have done coming out of college. He's unbelievable. He's explosive. He scores touchdowns. We've never won with him on our team.
7: No.
5: Okay, we've actually had the fourth overall pick a couple different times. But he's gone through a lot of different turnover, and he's always been a stud whenever he's on the field.
1: Yeah, Colts paying Taylor after re-signing Daniel Jones and Alec Pierce this offseason. Mike Golic Jr. says Indy is clearly all in.
8: It's an interesting team that has retooled and paid a lot of their guys this offseason, right?
9: Yeah.
8: The Alec Pierce deal,
9: right,
8: trying to secure a guy that was a part of lifting the lid off defenses last year. Jonathan Taylor, I saw Adam Schefter tweeted out Quentin Nelson. They're all pro guard going into the final year of his contract,
9: right,
8: at 30 years old. So you wonder if there's more coming down the pipeline in Indianapolis here. But this expected. Jonathan Taylor, as we've talked about ad nauseum now, one of the guys in that upper tier of running backs,
9: right,
8: who you expect to be able to easily secure paydays like this. We wait to see the trickle-down effect of this, but this makes perfect sense to me for the Colts, where they're at and the kind of production you got from him.
1: Yeah, Indy getting their key pieces on offense taken care of, but Pat McAfee says Colts still have plenty of players that they have to pay.
5: We got a lot of money tied up now in Alec Pierce, Daniel Jones, and Jonathan Taylor on the offensive side of the ball. Obviously, we got a couple picks in Sauce. We bring in Mooney as well. DeForest Buckner's still down there waiting on his money. Quentin Nelson, former top 10 pick as a guard out of Notre Dame, his contract's due at some point. Chris Ballard said, I'm not renegotiating my deal because we got to win. We'll see. If I win, I'll redo a deal. We don't win, I don't deserve to be here. A lot of Colts fans are saying, yeah.
7: We know.
5: Yeah, we understand that. Chris Ballard is taking the ownership on that. I do respect and appreciate that. But we got a lot of big names that don't have money. And then a lot of our pillars here have gotten paid a lot of money. So I appreciate the team and the Irsays paying this money to these people. But we're going to have to do some salary cap gymnastics if we want to keep this team together past this year. Is this an all or nothing year for the Indianapolis Colts? It really feels like that. And that's an absurd thing for a team that hasn't won the AFC South in 11 years.
1: Yeah, a lot at stake for the Colts heading into 2026. Same division, different position. C.J. Stroud, one of a couple quarterbacks with extensions on their radar heading into camp. Texans GM Nick Caserio with the latest.
10: We've had some productive discussions over the course of the spring here. I think C.J., you know, his first 3 years, he's done a really good job for us. D'Amico and I have both talked about this. We're glad he's our quarterback. And we understand there's a business side of football. So I'd say we're working through that. But I mean, overall, like I said, we've had productive conversations with his representatives. So my sense is we'll work through it here during the course of training camp. And if an agreement comes to fruition, great. If it doesn't, you know, we kind of understand where we are moving forward. But, you know, CJ's, I mean, I've said this on some different shows, but he had his best off season. I'd say he's having one of his better training camps as well. And I think you're seeing a growth and a maturation and development of a player, which you see throughout the course of their careers.
1: Yeah, Stroud had such a strong start to his career, hasn't progressed as quickly as the team at Hope makes for a tricky contract negotiation. Stroud not the only QB with questions. Baker Mayfield vocal about his lack of a new deal at camp. Bucks GM Jason Light still confident in Baker as a face of the franchise.
11: Yeah, we do think he is, and we love Baker. Our feelings for Baker haven't changed. Baker, as we all know here, is a very fiery competitor that's not afraid to speak his mind. I'm sure, I know he's disappointed, frustrated. We were too. But like I said, he is, you know, we're in a good place. He's out to have the best year. He's focused on having the best year of his career.
1: Yeah, has been noisy at Bucks camp. Bucks beat reporter for the Tampa Bay Times, Rick Stroud, says For the team, it's business. For Baker, it's personal.
7: I know that they were unhappy at some of the things that he came out and said. You know, they may have felt disrespected in their own way. But listen, to Baker Mayfield and to any player in the NFL that's putting pieces of their body all over the league, it's personal, right? Everything's personal to this guy anyway. He has the world's biggest shoulder chip. And to the Bucs, it's business. And from what I understand, that they were a little bit fearful or are a little fearful of getting into a Russell Wilson-type situation where, you know, you give him a huge contract, maybe he doesn't pan out, and then you're you know, strapped with bad salary cap situation.
1: Yeah, Bucks dealing with questions about Mayfield. Vita Vea requesting a trade, star defensive tackle in Tampa Bay. Stroud says that he's not as likely to be on the move as some of the conversation may have indicated.
7: Well, we had a chance to talk to Jason Light today, and he said, I am not trading Vita Vea. So while they're getting a lot of phone calls about him and other players, there's no design to trade him. He actually said that there is a little bit of progress in that there is some dialogue, at least, between him and Vita Vea's agent. So we're going to see where that goes. You know, he tweaked his back, or contractitis, as Adam Schefter calls it, and, you know, he's not practiced. So they're monitoring that. They say they don't want a small thing to become a big thing. The big thing is he wants out of here if he can't get his bag. So we'll see how they do this. I don't know why they just don't chip him up for this year a little bit and, you know, get him in the top 10 salary-wise. What's it going to cost them? $5, $6, $7 million and call it a year, and then they can do what they want to next year.
1: Contractitis, I'd like it. Can they put that on an injury report? Vita Vea, questionable with contractitis. We'll see how it plays out in Tampa. No question about Patrick Mahomes' deal in Kansas City, but is he still the best quarterback in the NFL? ESPN Radio's Matt and Myron diving deeper.
9: I don't think Mahomes has been the number one quarterback in the NFL in 3 years. We keep telling this story that is 3 years old in 2022 when he was on top of the NFL. He hasn't been top five in QBR since 2022. He hasn't been top five in MVP voting since 2022.
12: But it's okay. He has made two Super Bowls since 2022. But
9: again, it's okay to say this is a guy who, yes, of course, is elite. This isn't 90s Jordan where Karl Malone's winning the MVP and it should have been Patrick Mahomes. This is a guy who has been good. He has not been the best quarterback in this league over the last 3 years.
12: Okay, I can give you last year, okay, but I don't know how you can go back to 2022. Let's just look at what he did in 23 and 24. Made the Super Bowl both times, won it one time, and objectively, both of the years he made it, the offensive weapons were not nearly what they had been at other points in his career, and yet he still took that team there. To me, he is definitively the number one quarterback up until last year, and I think if you wanted to make a case that Josh Allen was ahead, and I would even listen to a case for Matthew Stafford, although I probably wouldn't put him. I understand the case, but the idea that I'd still put him ahead of Joe Burrow, and the idea that there's a gap between those guys and him, to me, seems ridiculous.
1: 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Cubs were shut out through 8, down to their last strike. Then Alex Bregman made some magic.
13: And the pitch. Drilled in the air. Deep left field, down the line. That ball is going to be a fair ball. A fair ball. And it's a home run. It's a home run. The ball game is tied.
14: It's a line drive down the line. And it hits off the video board right down the line. I mean, it couldn't have been fair. By a foot at the very most. It hits above the basket. Bregman with a bomb, and the game is tied here in the bottom of the ninth.
1: High drama at Wrigley. 6 game tying or go-ahead home run with his team down to its last strike this season. First by a Cubs since David Beatty back in 2018. Set the game to extras. No scoring until the 11th. Pete Crow Armstrong taking off and taking a win.
13: Lefty to lefty, Bush trying to come through. Pete's running. The pitch low, throw to third base. It's a wild throw. Pete's going to score. Cubs win the ball game. Cubs win. Pete Crow Armstrong stealing third. The ball bounced off the glove of Smith. It rolled out into left field. Pete Crow Armstrong scores the winning run. What a ball game.
1: Calls from the Cubs Radio Network. Cubs walk-off winners for the 11th time this season, most in the majors. Blue Jays can't hold the lead after another exceptional start by Dylan Cease. 7 shutout, 10 strikeouts, joining J.R. Richard as the only pitcher since 1893 to have 10 or more strikeouts and no runs allowed in 3 straight road games. Phillies got off to a slow start out of the All-Star break, opening a series with the Nats. Bryson Stott finding another alley.
15: Another 2-2. And it's swung on, line to right center field. That's going to be a base hit. It's going to go to the wall. And JT coming around third. He'll score. Stop. We'll stop at second. And it's another double. 7th of the game already for the Phils.
16: Mercy.
15: By 7 different hitters.
16: Wow.
15: And the Phillies have a 6-1 lead here in the third inning.
1: Sports Radio 94 WIP. Phillies would finish with 8 doubles, their most in a game in 2 years, go on to win it 7-3. Luis Arraez with one of those doubles, an RBI, 3 straight games with an extra base hit, tying the longest streak of his career, fitting in well in Philly. They have won 5 of their last 6. The Mets wrapping up their series in Cleveland. Francisco Lindor making some noise back in the city of rock and roll.
17: Here's the pitch. That's drilled in the air to right. DeLauder back on the track. At the wall! Gone! Francisco Lindor back in Cleveland with a mash. It's a 3-run majestic home run to right. And the Mets in the 7th inning have a 9-5 lead. And 9 is the number.
1: That is Keith Radd on 880 ESPN New York. 10th of the season for Lindor. His 2nd career home run against the Guardians, 1st in 3 years. The Mets win it 13-6. Guardians swept for a 3rd time this season as their struggles continue. Have dropped 11 of their last 14. Foster Griffin giving up 5 earned in 4 innings in his Guardians debut. Brewers entered Thursday with the best record in baseball. Jackson Churio starting the party in Pittsburgh.
18: Ashcraft wheels and deals to the plate. Fly ball right center. Hit well. Mangum back at the wall. Gone! Just over the yellow line. It's 1-0 Brewers. His 15th home run of the season, is 2nd of this series against the Pirates.
1: 620 WTMJ, 15th for Churio. Gary Sanchez going deep as well. Milwaukee makes 3 straight with a 5-2 win. Dustin May working 6 innings, 2 earned, 5 strikeouts in his Brewers debut after the deadline deal that brought him over from St. Louis. The Pirates 7-13 since the All-Star break. That is the 2nd worst record in the National League. Up next, volume up for our Wednesday top sound. 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
1: Starting in Chicago, Pete Crow Armstrong continuing to bolster his MVP case, helping the Cubs walk off the Blue Jays on the Cubs Radio Network.
3: Lefty to lefty, Bush trying to come through. Pete's running. The pitch low, throw to third base. It's a wild throw. Pete's going to score. Cubs win the ball game. Cubs win. Pete Crow Armstrong stealing third. The ball bounced off the glove of Smith. It rolled out into left field. Pete Crow Armstrong scores the winning run. What a ball game.
0: Number four.
1: The Panthers opening the preseason with a win over the Cardinals thanks to a game-winning touchdown from quarterback Haynes King on the Carolina Panthers Radio Network.
4: Second down, or rather third down, and goal from the five. Shotgun snap. King back to throw. Steps up. He's got room to run. King trying for the end zone.
5: Yes, it is.
4: Touchdown.
5: Yes, it is.
4: Haynes King.
5: Yes, it is.
4: With the touchdown to win it for
5: Look
4: the Panthers.
5: That.
0: Number three.
1: Over to the WNBA. Chelsea Gray put the team on her back for the Aces late against the Fever, coming up with the game-winning three as the buzzer sounded on Amazon Prime.
6: Clark, her pass, taken away by Wilson. Shot clock off, 3 seconds. Chelsea Gray for three. Yes, ma'am!
7: Are you kidding me? She does it again.
6: Chelsea Gray at the horn once again.
0: Number two.
1: In Atlanta, Ronald Acuna Jr. got some help from the Marlins outfield on this home run on 680 The Fan.
8: 2-0 pitch at a high, towering fly ball. Deep left field to the wall, Ruiz, and he's going to collide with his left fielder, and it bounced over the wall. It's a home run. That's a two-run home run. Ronald doesn't know it yet. Now he takes off. Ruiz and Hernandez came together. It deflected off the defenders, went over the wall, and look at here. It's 2-0 Braves on the homer by Acuna. Unbelievable.
0: Number one.
1: And in Boston, the Red Sox and White Sox back and forth all night until Caleb Durbin called game in the 13th on WEEI 93.7 FM.
0: 1-1.

0: Yeah, unbelievable run for the Red Sox. The Braves win their eighth straight. WNBA seeing a streak come to an end as the Sparks take down the Lynx as well in that one. Up next, football is back. Hall of Fame game in Canton. 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
14: You're doing a really good job. 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
5: 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The NFL is officially back as the Panthers and Cardinals clash in Canton.
16: Carson Beck, turn, give, pound game, straight ahead, slams into the line, search forward, drive in the legs, into the end zone for a Cardinals touchdown.
5: Teams back up the Brinks truck to pay their star running backs.
17: They understand if you get that run game going, everything else is going to fall in place when you have dynamic receivers, a dynamic tight end, and you have electricity in the bottle that needs to be released, Jahmyr Gibbs.
5: The Red Sox try to keep their hot streak going against the White Sox.
18: The 2-1 is hit in the air out into deep left field for Mindrop, and it is out of the ballpark. A 2-run homer over the monster.
5: Jaylen Brown hits the stage in Philly.
19: There's been a lot of emotions,
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0: 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Nick DeLuca here with you. First full week of August. Have plenty to get to. Playoff races heating up in Major League Baseball. Really good action in the WNBA. Couple big money deals at training camps. But most importantly, football is back. Hall of Fame game in Canton, Ohio, kicking off the NFL preseason on Thursday. The Cardinals and the Panthers. Carolina won the NFC South with a losing record last year. Cards, no stranger to losing records. Mike LaFleur coaching his first game in Arizona. A lot of this game played by Panthers quarterback Haynes King and Cards QB Carson Beck. And no, it was not with ACC championship implications on the line. Beck with a couple strong throws to lead a long drive early. Corey Kiner capping it with our first touchdown of the preseason.
16: Carson Beck, turn, give, pound game straight ahead, slams into the line, search forward, drive in the legs into the end zone for a Cardinals touchdown. Corey Kiner caps a 13-play touchdown drive, and the Cardinals get on the scoreboard first.
0: Arizona Sports 98.7 FM. Beck looking comfortable in his debut, 15-19 for 188 yards and a touchdown. Kenny Pickett started for the Panthers, played a couple drives, 8-11 for 62 yards. Game tied at 17 after the first half. Cards led by three after three quarters. Fast forward to the fourth, and it got interesting, or as interesting as it can get if it's the Hall of Fame game. Ryan Fitzgerald field goal, putting the Panthers up four inside. 2 minutes to go. Keaton Slovis running the 2-minute drill for Arizona. Worked the offense all the way down the field, then found Bryson Green for the lead.
16: Man in motion, give Corey Kiner, no play fake, rolling right, throwing on the run into the end zone, sliding grab by the Cardinals. Bryson Green out of bounds. Out of bounds is the ruling.
22: And he definitely caught the ball. It's whether or not they're going to, yeah, I mean, he controlled. Looks like he definitely has 2 feet in
23: the
22: bounds.
23: The previous play is under review.
16: All right, here we go, Craig Rolstad.
23: After review, the ruling on the field has been changed to a touchdown.
16: Yes.
0: Call overturned. Well, it's preseason for everybody. Slovis, 9-10 for 106 yards and a touchdown. Arizona leading by three with 1:55 to go. But sometimes in a battle between Keaton Slovis and Haynes King, it's whoever has the ball last. One play to decide it from the five in the final seconds. King securing the Hall of Fame game crown.
24: Second down, or rather third down and goal from the five. Shotgun snap. King back to throw. Steps up. He's got room to run. King trying for the end zone.
25: Touchdown.
24: Reaching.
25: Yes, it is.
24: Touchdown.
25: Yes, it is.
24: King.
25: Yes, it is.
24: With the touchdown to win it for the Panthers.
0: Carolina Panthers Radio Network. King 21-34, 180 yards, two touchdowns, adding the game-winning rushing score. Panthers win it on the final play, 33-30. How's that for a start to the preseason? Panthers head coach Dave Canales on an exciting finish.
26: Oh, we taught him everything he knows. These are things that he did, you know, throughout his career. And the bottom line is move the chains. And, you know, they're playing a lot of match coverage with one backer inside. So they kind of just drained everybody out. And, you know, typically you play a mobile quarterback like that, there's someone spying for the quarterback. And they were playing, you know, pretty much like the preseason coverages. And so he saw it open up. They had good coverage on it. He took the yards and kept the drive alive. So that was a really good play.
27: Detroit's Jahmyr Gibbs agreed to a 3-year, $67 million extension deal coming on the same day the Colts and Jonathan Taylor agreed on a 2-year, $44 million extension.
28: We can stop all this. The running back has been devalued. Not anymore!
0: Yeah, I'd say it's been a pretty good week for running backs. Entering this week, the NFL had one running back earning $20 million per year. After Thursday, there are four. Jahmyr Gibbs, Bijan Robinson, and Jonathan Taylor all agreeing to extensions to join that group. They all have different agents, but might as well be rep by Jerry Maguire. They're being shown the money. Gibbs and Taylor getting deals done Thursday. JT signing a two-year $44 million extension with a max value of $47 million, including $39 million guaranteed. Third largest deal for a running back in NFL history. Colts head coach Shane Steichen on what the extension means for Taylor and the team.
1: He's one of the best in the league, when there's no doubt about it. And to get him signed to that extension is huge for our football team. You never want to lose great players. And he's a great player, obviously played his whole career here. He's a home run threat, makes a ton of plays for us. You know, when we need a play, he's usually the guy that makes it. And those guys are so valuable to your football team. And you need those guys. You want to win championships. You want to win in this league. You need great players, and he's one of them.
0: Taylor, a three-time Pro Bowler, led the NFL in rushing attempts and rushing touchdowns last season, running for 1,585 yards, had career highs in receiving as well. ESPN's Jason McCourty says the new deal cements that the Colts' offense will continue to run through Taylor.
2: I think it's going to continue to run through Jonathan Taylor. I mean, he rushed for almost 1,500 yards, almost 1,600 yards a season ago, 18 touchdowns. So when you have him in the backfield, it allows and it opens up the rest of this offense. Daniel Jones came in, got paid, and he played really well for them, especially in the beginning of the season. A lot of that had to do with the play action pass, where he was sixth in the NFL of all quarterbacks with yards and seven on attempts. What Jonathan Taylor does, running the football, play in and play out, it forces the defense to react, move those guys up. Then the weapons on the outside, a guy like Alec Pierce, you see him streaking down the sideline, catching touchdown passes. That's because of the Jonathan Taylor effect. You look at Alex Warren, the tight, Ty Warren, the tight end. He's a guy that impacts that over the middle, RPOs, all of these different things allows Daniel Jones to be as successful as he was a season ago. So getting him locked up for the long term, keeping him happy as all the running backs getting paid is big for Chris Ballard, the general manager in the Indianapolis Colts.
0: Yeah, big payday for Jonathan Taylor. 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
3: He helps the quarterback immensely because the Colts are not living on the arm and shoulder of Daniel Jones as a passer. They need the running attack.
6: They do. And I mean, Daniel Jones did factor into that now, probably not as much coming off injury last year. It's an interesting team that has retooled and paid a lot of their guys this offseason, right?
3: Yeah.
6: The Alec Pierce deal,
3: right,
6: trying to secure a guy that was a part of lifting the lid off defenses last year. Jonathan Taylor, I saw Adam Schefter tweeted out Quentin Nelson. They're all pro guard going into the final year of his contract,
3: right,
6: at 30 years old. So you wonder if there's more coming down the pipeline in Indianapolis here. But this expected. Jonathan Taylor, as we've talked about ad nauseum now, one of the guys in that upper tier of running backs,
3: right,
6: who you expect to be able to easily secure paydays like this. We wait to see the trickle-down effect of this, but this makes perfect sense to me for the Colts, where they're at and the kind of production you got from him. Tied a career high with 18 rushing touchdowns last year.
3: Yeah, he's still
6: over 1,500 yards. Still very much got the juice.
3: So have to expect in the next week or two, or day or two, quite honestly, Jahmyr Gibbs.
0: Yeah, reminder, brand new lineup coming your way weekdays here on ESPN Radio. The Golics, 10 to noon Eastern, every Monday through Friday here on ESPN Radio and the ESPN app. Mention that Taylor's deal might mean a new one for Jahmyr Gibbs. Well, it didn't take very long. Lion Star signing a three-year $75.75 million extension with $51.5 million guaranteed, the highest APY and guaranteed money for a running back in NFL history. Has been used as part of a 1-2 punch to start his career in Detroit, but ESPN Radio's Freddie Coleman says now it's his show.
7: They moved on from David Montgomery. This was a 1-2 punch for the Detroit Lions. Now Jahmyr Gibbs is the one that's going to be doing all of the punching for this football team because he has proven in a short amount of time, you give me the rock a little bit more, guess what this offense is going to be? A little bit better, and maybe, just maybe, we're not on the outside looking in the playoffs like we were in 2025.
0: Gibbs, the latest Lion to get paid. Detroit doing some big money deals with Aiden Hutchinson, Jack Campbell, Jared Goff, Penei Sewell, and Jameson Williams. ESPN Radio's Harry Douglas says the Lions have shown They invest in the players they believe in.
8: They have given contracts to a lot of players, but it's also telling me that they're going to invest in guys that they draft that they believe have done things the right way. In those names, Jahmyr Gibbs, Aiden Hutchinson, Jack Campbell, Jared Goff, Amon-Ra St. Brown, Penei Sewell, Jameson Williams, Kirby Joseph, Aleem McNeil. All these guys have done things the right way.
7: Yep.
8: So I do agree with the Detroit Lions. When you have players that are homegrown, that have showed you they're a part of the culture shift, and they do things the right way on top of being ballers on game day, you have to reward those guys.
0: Yeah, Gibbs hoping to lead the Lions back to the playoffs after a disappointing 2025. His 49 career touchdowns, the most in NFL history for a player through his first three seasons. Last year, finished fifth in the NFL with 1,839 yards from scrimmage, second in total touchdowns, trailing only Jonathan Taylor. Get to a crazy Thursday finish at Fenway. The Red Sox are as hot as any team in, well, baseball history right now, looking for another 8-game winning streak, trailed the White Sox in the ninth, but Willier Abreu came up clutch.
9: Here's the pitch, and it is swung and grounded up the middle into center field. We are tied!
0: No, it will not. Game tied at 7. We'd go to extras. Colson Montgomery with a 2-run shot to give Chicago the lead, his second of the night. Red Sox would tie it in the bottom half. One run aside in the 11th and the 12th. How about the 13th? Was lucky for Caleb Durbin, delivering the game winner.
9: 1-1, the pitch is
10: swung on and lined to the center field. Base hit. Sogard rounds third. This team is unstoppable.
0: WEEI 93.7 FM on the call. Red Sox win their eighth straight, overcoming five deficits to win it in 13 since June 25th. They're 31-5. Every team at least seven games behind them in the majors. Caleb Durbin after another magical night.
11: How are you feeling right now?
12: It's good. It's a hot one tonight, so that felt really good.
11: When you think about Trace using everybody in this game, truly a team win. How do you best describe what you guys have been able to do over this stretch?
12: I mean, we're so deep right now. We trust so many, everyone from bench guys to, you know, whatever our lineup is, we trust everyone. It's just special right now. It's a fun group to be a part of.
11: You guys are down 4-0, came back to tie it, down several more times in that game. What can you say about this team's fighting spirit at this stage of the year?
12: That's our identity now. That's what we do. We're not surprised. That's just it's who we are. You know, we worked really hard to get to this point, and I mean, this game, if anything, is exemplified, you know, who we are now. And there's never any doubt. Never any doubt.
0: Yeah, what a stretch for the Red Sox as they continue their surge up the American League standings. Coming up, Jaylen Brown getting settled in Philadelphia, plus a wild finish in the WNBA. This is SportsCenter All Night here on ESPN Radio.
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1: 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Three games on WNBA Thursday. The Stars were out in Indy. The Fever hosting the defending champion Aces. Indiana trying to avoid a second straight loss after winning four in a row. Aces looking to make it 4 of 5 have been really good on the road this season. Fever led by as many as 20 in the first half, but Asia Wilson wasn't going quietly.
2: What a ball game. A vertigo-inducing back-and-forth affair. Pocket pass. Wilson pull-up target practice.
3: And they have gone back-to-back-to-back on that clear outside. I want to see what Indiana's going to do to adjust.
1: Wilson would finish with 26 and 13 rebounds. Aces all the way back within one, but down the stretch, Caitlin Clark had an answer.
3: Indiana breaking up that play that Vegas ran out of the half.
2: Clark! Bullseye!
3: Man, shooters are ridiculous. 0 for 6 and now 2 of her last 2. You just gotta see it go in.
1: Clark had 20 and 8 assists, also missed a couple free throws with 7 seconds to go, opening the door for the Aces, and Chelsea Gray didn't miss.
2: 4.8 to go. Stephanie Talbot to inbound for Las Vegas. And Tosso had nearly thrown away. Gray, an opportunity. Cash!
3: Are you kidding me? A stunned Fever crowd.
1: Yeah, Gray beating the buzzer to force overtime. The Fever up again inside 10 seconds to go in OT. Caitlin Clark turning it over again in a big spot. Chance for the Aces to win it on the last possession. And Gray hit the jackpot.
2: Clark, her pass taken away by Wilson. Shot clock off. 3 seconds. Chelsea Gray for three. Yes, ma'am!
3: Are you kidding me? She does it again.
2: Chelsea Gray at the horn once again, this time for the win.
1: Calls from Amazon Prime. Chelsea Gray hitting a pair of buzzer beaters. She had 11. The Aces needed all of them. They win it 86-84. Asia Wilson now 12-2 against Angel Reese and Caitlin Clark in her career

0: VJ. Edgecombe a couple weeks later. How about throw in LeBron James? Brown going from Boston to Philly for Paul George, 2 first-round picks and 2 second-rounders. Brown's still letting the trade sink in, but excited.
1: It's been a lot of emotions. You know what I mean? It's been a process. To be honest, I'm still processing to some degree. Just, you know, one, the excitement of coming to a new city, new place, new expectations, new energy, then also leaving somewhere that you've been for a very, very long time. Like, I've been in Boston for 10 years. I'm 29 years old, so I was there a third of my life. You know, I met some people, some lifelong friends, some people I'll still be connected to. But, you know, in anything that you know, starting something new, it's an end of something else. So, it's just a process. Just like everybody else has to deal with certain things, it's no different. But, yeah, it's just been public, so that's the only difference.
0: All about the process. He'll fit right in. Brown will turn 30 in October, leaves Boston as a 5-time All-Star and the 2024 Finals MVP. Wasn't shocked with all the speculation, just might need a new phone.
1: I'm not even sure. When it first got traded, I just threw my phone across the room. But who was first? It might have been Max. I think Max, he reached out to me first. You know, he reached out and was like, I know it's a lot of stuff going on right now. But, you know, we excited to have you and stuff like that. Maxi and VJ was probably around the same time.
0: Brown coming off a career season, finished 6th in MVP voting, 2nd-team All-NBA. With the Celtics down Jason Tatum for a good chunk of the year, Brown not pleased with the Celtics process.
1: The whole process, but to be honest, I don't even, my mind is so focused on what's in front of me. I'm moving on. You know, maybe one day you share the details of kind of how everything transpired and all the moving parts that took place in this. Obviously, it's a lot of speculation. I feel no need to chime in on it because I'm focused on what's in front of me.
0: Led Boston to 56 wins last year, averaging just under 29 points, 7 rebounds, and 5 assists per game, all matching or exceeding his prior career highs. As for his relationship with Jason Tatum, Brown says it's all good by him.
1: We won a championship together. So anybody that you win a championship, you would think, like, that's what, you know, a brotherhood or a lifelong legacy would entail. Obviously, there's ups and downs in any type of relationship, for sure. But on my end, it's nothing but respect. You know, besides when he plays the Sixers, you know, I hope he does well. You know, but other than that, you know, everything for me is just based in respect.
2: Have you guys been able to talk?
1: Not really.
0: Goodbye to Boston and Tatum. How will it all fit together in Philly? Only one ball. Brown says it starts with trust.
1: To be honest, it doesn't have to be anybody's team. It just needs to be based in respect and work. And that's kind of like my approach. I want to earn everybody respect and trust, which take time. You know what I mean? Obviously, it's a lot of guys with talent and some egos. But to win, you got to be able to sacrifice. You got to be able to, you know, have trust and communication. So I want to come in transparent. I want to come in with my agenda on the table. Look, this is what I'm here to do. This is what I want to do. I want to win. And we kind of can figure out how to, you know, respectfully move around each other. But it takes a level of time to develop and earn respect from each other. But my approach has always been my work ethic.
0: Yeah, fascinating to see how it all plays out in Philly as that group comes together with extremely high expectations. Up next, our half-hour headlines in the latest from training camps around the NFL. Football is back. A couple of big-time extensions. 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
1: Football is back. The Panthers score on the final play of the night to beat the Cards in the Hall of Fame game. Couple more running backs breaking the bank. The Red Sox keep rolling, and the Cubs walk it off again. Plus, a great finish in the WNBA. It was a great finish in the Hall of Fame game. High drama in Canton. Haynes King, touchdown run as time expired. The Cards paying attention to Carson Beck's debut. Beck, 15-19, 188 yards and a touchdown. Came in with a lot of hype. Maybe the potential that he might see the field as a rookie in Arizona. Head coach Mike LaFleur on Beck's poise in his pro debut.
2: Good, but not surprised. It's the same guy that I felt like you saw watching the tape. Didn't watch a lot of them, you know, I would say live on Saturdays by any means, because I don't watch a ton of college football in the moment. But he's been in so many big moments. This was a really cool environment. I'm glad that we got to play in this, and you know, you never know if you're ever going to be able to play in one of these again. So, albeit a preseason game, it doesn't count in the win-loss. It was a cool environment for him to just kind of, you know, hey, it's just another game, and that's the way he took it, and he's been in big ones, and I think that's just kind of how his mindset works.
1: Rookie quarterback and a rookie head coach, Mike LaFleur, making his debut as the head man on the sideline. His thoughts after his first game as an HC.
2: Yeah, it was cool. You know, I haven't been on the sidelines that much, obviously, over the last however many years. I did go down on the sideline in the preseason for the Rams because that's a lot of games up in the box. So I'm like, I don't want to be down with the guys, stuff like that. So I would call it from down there and stuff like that. But obviously a different vantage point. You got that red challenge flag and stuff like that. So I was hoping Kenny would tell me to use it at some point, but we never got to that point. But it was good. Just kind of really retraining your eyes in terms of what you're looking for, where you're going to stand offensively. Knowing where I'm going to stand is pretty easy. It was kind of like, where am I going to stand when the defense is out? Like, should I stand by the guys? Should I stand by the official? Da da da. And as long as I'm near a official, not necessarily the referee, I can communicate to them to communicate, you know, obviously, to the other officials. So kind of found my niche there, I felt like, in the second half.
1: Yeah, lots to learn for Coach LaFleur making his debut. First week of August has been a good one to be a running back. Jahmyr Gibbs, Jonathan Taylor, and Bijan Robinson all resetting the market. Thursday, Gibbs and Taylor signing deals to join Bijan and Saquon Barkley as backs earning $20 million per year. ESPN Radio's Mia O'Brien on why the running back market is exploding.
3: The reason, though, that these three have reset the market this week, because all three ecosystems in Indianapolis, Atlanta, and Detroit run and revolve, pun intended, mm-hmm. around their rushing attack. And right. That's why I look at this and I say it makes sense, especially because at this point in time, whether it's running backs, wide receivers, or quarterbacks, largely if you are, quote unquote, up next for the contract, even if a hold-in is required, even if some negotiations are required, more often than not here in the last 2 to 3 years, you end up getting that deal, or you get traded, and then you get that deal anyways. And so I think that when we assess what we saw this week in terms of the running back market, so much of it was expected.
1: Gibbs, Taylor, and Bijan all coming off strong seasons, but nobody more disappointed in the finish than the Detroit Lions, hoping to get back to the playoffs after a disappointing 2025. Former Lions guard and radio network reporter TJ Lang confident Detroit can get back on track.
4: We're going to get back to business. And was there some noise last year about all these guys doing, whether it's podcasts or commercials, or, hey, you're getting a little too Hollywood and getting away from the game? I don't know if that directly correlates, but obviously when you have a losing season, that's something that people point a lot of fingers at, right? So you definitely notice a change this training camp. I mean, it's been, you know, hey, we're just going to get back to work. We're going to change what we do. Dan Campbell, a big staple of what he's done in training camps in the past has also been, you know, the joint practices and going against other teams. They scrapped that this year too. Like, we're just going to focus on ourselves. We're going to get back to what built us, you know, probably starting in that second half of the 2023 season. Let's get back to those fundamentals and the core identity of this team.
1: Lang on the Pat McAfee Show. Gibbs, one of 19 players to record at least 3,500 rushing yards and 600 receiving yards to begin his career. For the Colts, they lock in a key part of their offense. Jonathan Taylor leading the league in carries and touchdowns last season. ESPN's Pat McAfee reacting to Taylor's big payday.
5: Jonathan Taylor is now the highest paid running back in NFL.
6: JT.
5: Congratulations to Jonathan Taylor, who had his contract negotiations go much more swimmingly than they certainly did a few years back, as he was a hold-in during the first year of a new head coach with a brand-new rookie quarterback as the best player. He ended up getting paid by boss man Jim Irsay and Chris Ballard. Now he breaks the bank again because Bijan Robinson's deal just got done. But for Jonathan Taylor, as an Indianapolis Colts fan, this guy has done everything that you would have hoped he would have done coming out of college. He's unbelievable. He's explosive. He scores touchdowns. We've never won with him on our team.
7: No.
5: Okay, we've actually had the fourth overall pick a couple different times. But he's gone through a lot of different turnover, and he's always been a stud whenever he's on the field.
1: Yeah, Colts paying Taylor after re-signing Daniel Jones and Alec Pierce this offseason. Mike Golic Jr. says Indy is clearly all in.
8: It's an interesting team that has retooled and paid a lot of their guys this offseason, right?
9: Yeah.
8: The Alec Pierce deal, right, trying to secure a guy that was a part of lifting the lid off defenses last year. Jonathan Taylor, I saw Adam Schefter tweeted out Quentin Nelson. They're all pro guard going into the final year of his contract, right, at 30 years old. So you wonder if there's more coming down the pipeline in Indianapolis here. But this expected. Jonathan Taylor, as we've talked about ad nauseum now, one of the guys in that upper tier of running backs, right, who you expect to be able to easily secure paydays like this. We wait to see the trickle-down effect of this, but this makes perfect sense to me for the Colts, where they're at and the kind of production you got from him.
1: Yeah, Indy getting their key pieces on offense taken care of, but Pat McAfee says Colts still have plenty of players that they have to pay.
5: We got a lot of money tied up now in Alec Pierce, Daniel Jones, and Jonathan Taylor on the offensive side of the ball. Obviously, we got a couple picks in Sauce. We bring in Mooney as well. DeForest Buckner's still down there waiting on his money. Quentin Nelson, former top 10 pick as a guard out of Notre Dame, his contract's due at some point. Chris Ballard said, I'm not renegotiating my deal because we got to win. We'll see. If I win, I'll redo a deal. We don't win, I don't deserve to be here. A lot of Colts fans are saying, yeah.
7: We know.
5: Yeah, we understand that. Chris Ballard is taking the ownership on that. I do respect and appreciate that. But we got a lot of big names that don't have money. And then a lot of our pillars here have gotten paid a lot of money. So I appreciate the team and the Irsays paying this money to these people. But we're going to have to do some salary cap gymnastics if we want to keep this team together past this year. Is this an all or nothing year for the Indianapolis Colts? It really feels like that. And that's an absurd thing for a team that hasn't won the AFC South in 11 years.
1: Yeah, a lot at stake for the Colts heading into 2026. Same division, different position. C.J. Stroud, one of a couple quarterbacks with extensions on their radar heading into camp. Texans GM Nick Caserio with the latest.
10: We've had some productive discussions over the course of the spring here. I think C.J., you know, the first 3 years, he's done a really good job for us. D'Amico and I have both talked about this. We're glad he's our quarterback. And we understand there's a business side of football. So I'd say we're working through that. But I mean, overall, like I said, we've had productive conversations with his representatives. So my sense is we'll work through it here during the course of training camp. And if an agreement comes to fruition, great. If it doesn't, you know, we kind of understand where we are moving forward. But, you know, CJ's, I mean, I've said this on some different shows, but he had his best off season. I'd say he's having one of his better training camps as well. And I think you're seeing a growth and a maturation and a development of a player, which you see throughout the course of their careers.
1: Yeah, Stroud had such a strong start to his career, hasn't progressed as quickly as the team had hoped, makes for a tricky contract negotiation. Stroud not the only QB with questions. Baker Mayfield vocal about his lack of a new deal at camp. Bucks GM Jason Light still confident in Baker as a face of the franchise.
11: Yeah, we do think he is, and we love Baker. Our feelings for Baker haven't changed. Baker, as we all know here, is a very fiery competitor that's not afraid to speak his mind. I'm sure, I know he's disappointed, frustrated. We were too. But like I said, he is, you know, we're in a good place. He's out to have the best year. He's focused on having the best year of his career.
1: Yeah, has been noisy at Bucks camp. Bucks beat reporter for the Tampa Bay Times, Rick Stroud, says For the team, it's business. For Baker, it's personal.
7: I know that they were unhappy at some of the things that he came out and said. You know, they may have felt disrespected in their own way. But listen, to Baker Mayfield and to any player in the NFL that's putting pieces of their body all over the league, it's personal, right? Everything's personal to this guy anyway. He has the world's biggest shoulder chip. And to the Bucs, it's business. And from what I understand, that they were a little bit fearful or are a little fearful of getting into a Russell Wilson-type situation where, you know, you give him a huge contract, maybe he doesn't pan out, and then you're you know, strapped with bad salary cap situation.
1: Yeah, Bucs dealing with questions about Mayfield. Vita Vea requesting a trade, star defensive tackle in Tampa Bay. Stroud says that he's not as likely to be on the move as some of the conversation may have indicated.
7: Well, we had a chance to talk to Jason Light today, and he said, I am not trading Vita Vea. So while they're getting a lot of phone calls about him and other players, there's no design to trade him. He actually said that there is a little bit of progress in that there is some dialogue, at least, between him and Vita Vea's agent. So we're going to see where that goes. You know, he tweaked his back, or contractitis, as Adam Schefter calls it. And, you know, he's not practiced. So they're monitoring that. They say they don't want a small thing to become a big thing. The big thing is he wants out of here if he can't get his bag. So we'll see how they do this. I don't know why they just don't chip him up for this year a little bit and, you know, get him in the top 10 salary-wise. What's it going to cost them? $5, $6, $7 million and call it a year, and then they can do what they want to next year.
1: Contractitis, I'd like it. Can they put that on an injury report? Vita Vea, questionable with contractitis. We'll see how it plays out in Tampa. No question about Patrick Mahomes' deal in Kansas City, but is he still the best quarterback in the NFL? ESPN Radio's Matt and Myron diving deeper.
8: I don't think Mahomes has been the number one quarterback in the NFL in 3 years. We keep telling this story that is 3 years old in 2022 when he was on top of the NFL. He hasn't been top five in QBR since 2022. He hasn't been top five in MVP voting since 2022.
9: But it's okay. He has made two Super Bowls since 2022. But
8: again, it's okay to say this is a guy who, yes, of course, is elite. This isn't 90s Jordan where Karl Malone's winning the MVP and it should have been Patrick Mahomes. This is a guy who has been good. He has not been the best quarterback in this league over the last 3 years.
9: Okay, I can give you last year, okay, but I don't know how you can go back to 2022. Let's just look at what he did in 23 and 24. Made the Super Bowl both times, won it one time, and objectively, both of the years he made it, the offensive weapons were not nearly what they had been at other points in his career, and yet he still took that team there. To me, he is definitively the number one quarterback up until last year, and I think if you wanted to make a case that Josh Allen was ahead, and I would even listen to a case for Matthew Stafford, although I probably wouldn't put him. I understand the case, but the idea that I'd still put him ahead of Joe Burrow, and the idea that there's a gap between those guys and him, to me, seems ridiculous.
1: 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Cubs were shut out through 8, down to their last strike. Then Alex Bregman made some magic.
12: And the pitch. Drilled in the air. Deep left field, down the line. That ball is going to be a fair ball. A fair ball. And it's a home run. It's a home run. The ball game is tied. It's a line drive down the line. And it hits off the video board right down the line. I mean, it couldn't have been fair. By a foot at the very most. It hits above the basket. Bregman with a bomb, and the game is tied here in the bottom of the ninth.
1: High drama at Wrigley. 6 game tying or go-ahead home run with his team down to its last strike this season. First by a Cubs since David Beatty back in 2018. Set the game to extras. No scoring until the 11th. Pete Crow Armstrong taking off and taking a win.
12: Lefty to lefty, Bush trying to come through. Pete's running. The pitch low, throw to third base. It's a wild throw. Pete's going to score. Cubs win the ball game. Cubs win. Pete Crow Armstrong stealing third. The ball bounced off the glove of Smith. It rolled out into left field. Pete Crow Armstrong scores the winning run. What a ball game.
1: Calls from the Cubs Radio Network. Cubs walk-off winners for the 11th time this season. Most in the majors. Blue Jays can't hold the lead after another exceptional start by Dylan Cease. 7 shutout, 10 strikeouts, joining J.R. Richard as the only pitcher since 1893 to have 10 or more strikeouts and no runs allowed in 3 straight road games. Phillies got off to a slow start out of the All-Star break, opening a series with the Nats. Bryson Stott finding another alley.
13: Another 2-2. And it's swung on, line to right center field. That's going to be a base hit. It's going to go to the wall. And JT coming around third. He'll score. Stop. We'll stop at second. And it's another double. 7th of the game already for the Phils.
14: Mercy.
13: By 7 different hitters.
14: Wow.
13: And the Phillies have a 6-1 lead here in the third inning.
1: Sports Radio 94 WIP. Phillies would finish with 8 doubles, their most in a game in 2 years, go on to win it 7-3. Luis Urias with one of those doubles, an RBI, 3 straight games with an extra base hit, tying the longest streak of his career, fitting in well in Philly. They have won 5 of their last 6. The Mets wrapping up their series in Cleveland. Francisco Lindor making some noise back in the city of rock and roll.
15: Here's the pitch. That's drilled in the air to right. DeLauder back on the track. At the wall! Gone! Francisco Lindor back in Cleveland with a mash. It's a 3-run majestic home run to right. And the Mets in the 7th inning have a 9-5 lead. And 9 is the number.
1: That is Keith Radd on 880 ESPN New York. 10th of the season for Lindor. His 2nd career home run against the Guardians, 1st in 3 years. The Mets win it 13-6. Guardians swept for a 3rd time this season as their struggles continue. Have dropped 11 of their last 14. Foster Griffin giving up 5 earned in 4 innings in his Guardians debut. Brewers entered Thursday with the best record in baseball. Jackson Churio starting the party in Pittsburgh.
16: Ashcraft wheels and deals to the plate. Fly ball right center. Hit well. Mangum back at the wall. Gone! Just over the yellow line. It's 1-0 Brewers. His 15th home run of the season, is 2nd of this series against the Pirates.
1: 620 WTMJ, 15th for Churio. Gary Sanchez going deep as well. Milwaukee makes 3 straight with a 5-2 win. Dustin May working 6 innings, 2 earned, 5 strikeouts in his Brewers debut after the deadline deal that brought him over from St. Louis. The Pirates 7-13 since the All-Star break. That is the 2nd worst record in the National League. 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
2: Lefty to lefty, Bush trying to come through. Pete's running. The pitch lower, throw to third base. It's a wild throw. Pete's going to score. Cubs win the ball game. Cubs win. Pete Crow Armstrong stealing third. The ball bounced off the glove of Smith. It rolled out into left field. Pete Crow Armstrong scores the winning run. What a ball game.
0: Number four.
1: The Panthers opening the preseason with a win over the Cardinals thanks to a game-winning touchdown from quarterback Haynes King on the Carolina Panthers Radio Network.
3: Second down, or rather third down, and goal from the five. Shotgun snap. King back to throw. Steps up. He's got room to run. King trying for the end zone.
4: Yes, it is.
3: Touchdown.
4: Yes, it
3: Haynes
4: is.
3: Haynes King.
4: Yes, it is.
3: With the touchdown to win it for
4: Look
3: the Panthers.
4: That.
0: Number three.
1: Over to the WNBA. Chelsea Gray put the team on her back for the Aces late against the Fever, coming up with the game-winning three as the buzzer sounded on Amazon Prime.
5: Clark, her pass taken away by Wilson. Shot clock off. 3 seconds. Chelsea Gray for three. Yes, bam!
6: Are you kidding me? 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
0: Number two.
1: In Atlanta, Ronald Acuna Jr. got some help from the Marlins outfield on this home run on 680 The Fan.
2: 2-0 pitch at a high, towering fly ball. Deep left field to the wall, Ruiz, and he's going to collide with his left fielder, and it bounced over the wall. It's a home run. That's a two-run home run. Ronald doesn't know it yet. Now he takes off. Ruiz and Hernandez came together. It deflected off the defenders, went over the wall, and look at here. It's 2-0 Braves on the homer by Acuna. Unbelievable.
0: Number one.
1: And in Boston, the Red Sox and White Sox back and forth all night until Caleb Durbin called game in the 13th on WEEI 93.7 FM.
0: 1-1.

0: Yeah, some really good stuff. Red Sox keep rolling. Braves win their eighth straight streak, ending in the WNBA. Sparks over the Lynx, 89-82. LA 8-0 run to close the difference. That's a wrap here on SportsCenter All Night. 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
1: 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Welcome to my
2: house. 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
7: 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Those sounds courtesy of Carolina Panthers Radio Network. Alongside Chris Canty, I'm Michelle Smallman. And CeCe, football is back.
17: Football is back, Smalls. And I got to say this, I'm not one to jump out of the window because of a preseason game, but last night's preseason game was awesome. Being able to see the teams going back and forth. First half ended with scores on six straight possessions. That was fun to watch, seeing Haynes King and Carson Beck put on a show. It was a nice way to welcome the NFL back for the 2026 season.
7: It was Hall of Fame game last night, Carolina Panthers, Arizona Cardinals. The Panthers, as you saw there, getting the win 33-30 right there at the end. As CeCe said, it was an impressive game, back and forth, some drama there at the end. Carson Beck making his debut for the Cardinals, third round pick, 15 of 19 passes, CeCe, 188 yards and a touchdown. His QBR, 125.4. It was good to see Carson Beck out there last night looking efficient.
9: Before you guys get to that, can we just talk about something real quick?
17: What's up?
9: Because you guys were on First Take yesterday.
7: Yeah.
9: Congratulations.
7: Good morning.
9: And Michelle, what'd you say your name was?
7: Yeah. We stumbled out the gate.
9: We turned on the show yesterday. We're like, Michelle hosting First Take. The whole gang, Canty's there. Stephen A's there. This is what it sounded like when you started the show.
7: Oh, boy. Here we go. Right out the gate.
18: Hello and welcome to First Take. I'm Michelle Smallman.
17: Michelle Fallman.
7: Can't even get my own name, but
17: it's you got Freudian.
9: Your own name wrong.
17: Michelle Fallman.
7: You're right.
17: You do trip over yourself a lot.
7: You know what? You're so right. I have to tell you, so that was my first time really doing First Take, and I stumbled out of the gate, which is very on brand for me.
17: Mm-hmm.
7: And when I started on Sportsmanlike, I started with a black eye.
17: There you go.
7: So I actually think it's a sign of good things to come.
17: Yeah.
7: If I was clean out the gate and I just was so polished and professional and there was no mishaps, that wouldn't be me.
17: No.
7: That actually might be foreboding to think that I was too good out the gate.
9: It was your own name.
7: I know. But
17: she didn't make a mistake the rest of the show.
7: But it's me.
17: So it was awesome.
7: It's me, of
18: Hello,
7: course.
18: Hello, welcome to First Take. I'm Michelle Fallman.
7: Like, whoa.
17: Fallman.
7: Unbelievable.
17: Should have went with it at that point, Michelle Fallman.
7: It's a new audience. Sell myself in a different way. A rebrand, if you will.
17: There you go.
7: Yeah, Michelle it was Fallman. Fun, though. You know, you guys, going to First Take, CeCe does it often, and he's obviously amazing. We've seen Evan on it, too. We talk for 4 hours a day. There's something different about that show. I don't know if the lighting in there is different. I don't know if it's the presence of Stephen A., who is obviously such an icon, that's different. But you sit in that chair, and you're like, we are not at Unsportsmanlike anymore. This is different.
17: It is. But it was fun being able to do the show with you.
7: I mean,
17: with the exception of having to go through the Packers schedule touchscreen.
7: Oh, we're going
17: to
7: get
17: because I know
7: that.
17: You had
7: Don't
17: a little
7: worry.
17: Bit of a beef with me on that one. But other than that, I thought it was a smooth show, and it was well run by Michelle Fallman.
18: Hello, and welcome to First Take. I'm Michelle Smallman.
7: I'm hoping that I got that mistake out of the way because I have my first pitch coming up next week. I'm throwing out the first pitch for the Cardinals next week. And as we know, I screwed up the first one when I threw it out for the Milwaukee Brewers. So I'm hoping that not only was that a sign of good things to come for broadcasting moving forward in the TV space, but that it's a good sign that I just got nerves out so that when I have the pitch, which is very important, I'm just calm, cool, and collected. Does that make sense?
17: So when you threw out the first pitch for the Brewers, that was you getting the nerves out?
7: Yes, because I was very nervous.
17: And now when you throw out the first pitch for your birthday celebration in St. Louis, you will be ready to go.
9: To Yadier Molina.
17: Okay. You won't be Michelle Fallman.
7: I won't be Michelle Fallman. I will, in fact, be Michelle Smallman.
17: Okay.
7: I hope so.
17: All right.
9: Even if it's Yadier.
17: You're putting a lot on it.
7: Did you hear about this, that it might be Yadier Molina catching?
17: I did not. This is the first that I'm getting this news.
7: John Jay, World Series champion, and he's one of the coaches on the Cardinals staff. The Cardinals were in town to play your Yankees, by the way. Very entertaining series between the two of them. I went to the game. I was on the field for BP. Got to see all my people from St. Louis, which was really cool. And John Jay has done some stuff in the broadcasting space. And he was like, I would love to come see the studio and come in. I was like, yeah, come in. We'll interview you. We can talk about the pitch. So he comes in. He sits in with me and Evan. We start talking about the pitch. And you know how Evan can't just leave it at baseline. He always has to take it up to the highest possible level. So not only am I so nervous about the pitch because this is my Eminem moment. You got one shot. You better deliver.
17: Yes.
7: You know, this is my Super Bowl.
17: In front of your hometown.
7: And everyone is going. My entire family is going. I have friends from every corner of my life coming, including some flying in.
9: Yeah, all the Fallmans will be there.
7: All the Fallmans are going to be there.
17: The Tarps Off crew is going to be there?
7: Tarps Off crew will be there. My amazing station, 101 ESPN in St. Louis, they are all going to be there. Like, so many people I know are going to be there, not to mention knowing that you guys are going to analyze this and make fun of me if I fail.
17: Yes.
7: But this is my one-shot moment. So Evan is talking about it with John Jay, and Evan goes, you know what would be amazing? I'm paraphrasing. I'm doing my best, Evan Cohen. What if Yadier Molina caught it? And John Jay was like, well, you know, he's like part of the organization. He's around during home games. Like, let me see if I can make that happen.
17: Wow.
7: If I screw this up.
17: This is one of your, this is a Mount Rushmore favorite player for you.
7: No doubt. This is an, this is one of the greatest baseball players to ever live and one of the greatest Cardinals to ever live. And not only is he one of the greatest Cardinals to ever live, I would say he is the personification of the Cardinal way.
17: Wow.
7: He is as excellent at his craft and as tough as nails as you could possibly ask for. And I don't know if it's going to happen because I don't know if he's going to be there, but the thought even that it could be, no matter who I'm throwing to, it's an honor, but the thought that it could maybe be him, it makes me want to throw up. I'm really nervous.
17: Wow, this is
7: it's a big deal.
17: It's a lot of pressure. I'm trying to...
7: For Michelle Smallman and
17: Fulton. I'm trying to put myself in your shoes. And my all-time favorite baseball player growing up was Bernie Williams.
7: Yeah.
17: Loved Bernie, center fielder for the Yankees. Loved him.
7: You do love him, I know. I've
17: gone to see several of his shows in New York City because he's a musician now. I couldn't imagine actually having an opportunity to play catch in Yankee Stadium with Bernie Williams.
7: Right.
17: And you're going to have a chance to play catch with one of the favorite sons of the city of St. Louis, Yadier Molina.
7: It's on the table. If he's there, they're going to make it happen. I don't know if he's going to be there. And I'll be interested to see who it is if it's not him. Like, will they give
17: It'll
7: me somebody?
17: It'll be disappointing. If it's not him now, it's all automatically going to be disappointing.
7: I disagree.
17: I know you can't say that, but I'm going to say it for you because it's already out there in the ether. It's a possibility in your mind if you're scripting the perfect first pitch in St. Louis in front of your hometown, in front of all your family and friends.
9: Wait.
17: With your team. If it's not Yadier Molina, it's going to be a disappointment.
19: No, I know how they can actually make it, if it's not Yadi, better. Smalls, how about having your father be the one out there catching your first
7: ball? Well, he's going to be on the field with me.
19: But him being the one to actually catch, you know, when it bounces?
7: I don't think that they can do that. When it bounces, Nuno, I caught that. How dare you?
9: They can do that.
7: No, I think it has to be a player or a member of the organization.
9: They can do whatever they want.
17: I do feel like they can do whatever they want.
7: It kind of is their house.
17: Yeah, it's
7: I am company theirs. In their house. They can't do what they want.
17: Exactly.
7: But if it's whoever it is, it's going to be great. But I just hope that I can execute. I did practice a little bit, but I have cleared the schedule on Saturday.
17: Okay.
7: I have a friend here in New York City who has a glove, which is actually harder to find than you might think. Someone in my ecosystem that has a baseball glove.
17: Okay.
7: And I'm going to practice all day Saturday at a park.
17: All right.
7: Any tips for me?
17: No tips. We tried to give you all the tips the last time, and you bounced it. The only thing I would say is just make sure you get all of the bad pitches out before you take the mound.
7: I think I need to meditate before. I think I need to maybe, you know how you have a routine that settles you before a game? Maybe I need to develop that, like a pre-pitch routine that will settle my mind.
17: That's a great idea. I don't know how you workshop that. I don't know how you get proof of concept when it comes to whatever said routine is, being able to give you the payoff in the end. So good luck with that.
7: Dang.
17: But you got the right mentality. You're going to go out and practice this weekend. You're trying to get around all the nerves, all the jitters. I just don't think anything can prepare you for the moment when you're in your hometown team stadium, knowing that it means so much to you, knowing the occasion, celebrating your birthday, family and friends around. I don't know that you can simulate what you're going to feel like in that moment.
7: Great. Anyway, I have faith in myself.
17: Okay.
7: I hope that you have faith in me, too.
17: Way to go, Fallman.
7: Let's go, Michelle Fallman.
18: Hello, and welcome to First Take.
7: Unbelievable,
18: I'm Michelle Smallman.
7: Out of the gate. You know what? Maybe I can channel my inner Carson Beck because he couldn't sleep on Wednesday night in advance of last night's Hall of Fame game because he was so excited to play football again. And he went out there and was really efficient. We're going to talk about that, about Carson Beck's performance and how one player might have earned his shot at QB1. Could it be Carson Beck? We'll talk about it next on Unsportsmanlike, presented by Progressive Insurance.
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1: 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Hall of Fame game last night. We had the Panthers and the Arizona Cardinals. It was a back-and-forth affair. The Carolina Panthers pull out the victory 33-30, CC, at Tom Benson Hall of Fame Stadium. Mm-hmm. But the story coming out of this one is Carson Beck, third-round pick for the Arizona Cardinals. He completed 15 of 19 passes, 188 yards, and a touchdown, QBR 125.4. He looked clean. He looked efficient. I thought he looked poised last night, CC. What was your takeaway from what you saw from Carson Beck?
2: My takeaway was Carson Beck is earning the right to get more playing time with the first unit of the Cardinals this preseason. And if he looks in those preseason games that they have remaining, the three games they have left, like he looked last night, then there's going to be a decision that Mike LaFleur has to make about who his week one starter is, because he was absolutely awesome. The game didn't seem too big for him. And Smalls, we talked a little bit about Carson Beck yesterday's show, mm-hmm. about how this is a guy that's played a lot of football across major college football programs, played at Georgia, played in Miami, got to a national championship game. He's only lost six college football games. It's incredible to see this guy that has that extensive of a body of work falling to the third round and having this opportunity in front of him without a whole lot of resistance, knowing that Jacoby Brissett and Gardner Minshew are bridges to whatever's next for Arizona at the quarterback position. So I do think that Carson Beck has an opportunity in front of him. He can play his way into the conversation of being the full-time starter for the Cardinals this upcoming season.
1: There's a lot of tentacles off of that, CC, because we view the Arizona Cardinals with a certain level of we basically resigned ourselves that they're not going to be a good football team this mm-hmm. year, that they're not going to be a competitive football team. And no shade towards Jacoby Brissett, who is an absolute professional. He's not somebody that you're going to build towards the future with. If Carson Beck can overtake him and earn that job, we start thinking about the future of the Arizona Cardinals a little bit differently. If they found their quarterback of the present and the future, you pair him with Jeremiah Love. Not that we think this season's going to be any different, but when we're forecasting what they can build themselves into, it changes things a bit. And you mentioned Mike LaFleur, the Cardinals head coach, having a decision to make if Carson Beck continues to play this way. He gave his thoughts on how his quarterback performed last night.
3: It's going to be a broken record. The same thing that I keep seeing at practice, where he just gets in and out of the huddle and he doesn't make it too big. He just lives by the play. Again, I give a lot of credit to Hack, but really, you know, particularly Schaub, in terms of just, you know, the way Schaub played was that. He worried about one play at a time and executing that play and going through your progressions, not making stuff up. If it's not there, checking it down. If we're in a bad play, a bad call, don't make it worse. Call the keeper, you know, where we fake left, kept right back, and there was, I mean, eight guys in his face, and I knew better than that, and I told him, I said, hey, if the strong safety comes off the edge, you know, just get some depth and be ready to ditch this, and sure enough, and he goes, he was laughing at the top when he saw that strong safety, and, you know, it's like, I wasn't laughing because it was a crap call, but, man, he saved us, you know, in terms of just ditching that right there, and that's the right play in that moment, so I was proud of the way he played, and it's a good first stepping stone for him.
1: A lot of confidence from Mike LaFleur and what he saw from Carson Beck last night. I know it was limited performance. I know he's not facing the caliber of competition that you normally would in a game like this, but still encouraging nonetheless.
2: Yeah, and here's the thing. You mentioned Matt Schaub, my former teammate at UVA, mm-hmm. friend of the show. Matt Schaub became a starting quarterback in the National Football League because of how well he played in several preseasons when he was with the Atlanta Falcons. That earned him an opportunity to sign in free agency with the Houston Texans, and then all of a sudden, he becomes a starter in the National Football League and a highly productive player. And so if that's the voice in Carson Beck's ear, then ironically enough, I think that Beck understands that there is an opportunity in front of him with very low expectations for the team this upcoming season, that he can step into a starter's role and have a chance not to relinquish that job. Really, Smalls, when I watch last night's game, and I thought about the performance that Beck put on, it reminded me a lot of 2016 when Dak Prescott played in his first preseason game against the LA Rams. Mm. And he had an awesome performance. And I thought to myself, the game is not too big for this guy. Reputationally, Dak was known as a dual threat quarterback, somebody that relies more on his legs than his arm. But when you watched him in the preseason game, he was anything but. Well, Carson Beck has a reputation of being a guy that's more of a trailer than a tractor, somebody that the talent around him has to lift or elevate. Last night, he was the force multiplier. Mm. The plays that he was making all over the field were outstanding. The deep shot that he hit to Jalen Brooks, 35-yarder to set up the first touchdown that the Arizona Cardinals scored. I mean, on throws of 10 yards downfield or more, he was 6 of 7. There was a level of precision that he had that was impressive to me. The fade route that he had to the tight end in the corner for a touchdown, that's a big boy throw.
1: Yeah.
2: And so he showed me that he has all of the tools in his bag. He can make the tight window throws across the middle. He can hit the deep shots downfield. He has the touch in the red zone where you need it when space is constricted. Really, all of the things that you're asking an NFL quarterback to do, Carson Beck showed that he can do. Now, you have to take it with a grain of salt because the competition that you're going up against in the Carolina Panthers defense, that was not their starting unit.
1: Right.
2: And so we'll see what happens when you get a step up in class with the competition as the preseason goes on and you see more of the starters play. But there was a lot to like from what Carson Beck did last night. He played as well as you can play in a preseason game.
1: He really did. And I love how you talked about some of those tight throws that he had. He was really accurate last night. But that leads us to the bigger question. Yes, it was one game. Yes, it was against a caliber of competition that you would not see in a normal NFL game. But Jacoby Brissett had that reworked contract that's going to pay him $15.5 million guaranteed this season. Chance to make $21 million with incentives. He's the guy. As of now, he's the guy. Do you think that with more reps and more that we're going to see from Carson Beck in the preseason, that he actually has an opportunity to win this job outright?
2: I'm going to say this. Jacoby Brissett was smart to negotiate that deal before that preseason game was played last night.
1: Good call.
2: He was smart to get his bag before the Arizona Cardinals let Carson Beck get in his bag last night. Because I don't know that this is going to be Jacoby Brissett's job. Right? The Arizona Cardinals are going to tell you that Jacoby's the starter, Gardner Minshew is the backup, Carson Beck is third string. They're going to tell you that.
1: Sure.
2: Because they don't want to place unfair expectations on the rookie. But as he continues to go through the preseason, if he plays more in line,

0: I always hear you in my head saying that in moments like this. And I thought about that last night with Carson Beck. I'm like, okay, if this is his baseline, if this is where he's starting, it's a pretty good place to start. And obviously, they are in a very tough division. Looking at their schedule, there's not many games that you would circle and say, oh, they're even going to really be competitive in this one. But maybe they'll surprise. There's always a team that could surprise. But the only chance that they really have to is... Go ahead.
1: No, here's the thing. You're right. There's always a team that can surprise. I don't think the Arizona Cardinals are going to be the team that surprises, considering the division that they play in. Seattle, reigning defending champs, the LA Rams are the odds-on favorite to win the Super Bowl. That's probably going to be the 1-2 in the NFC West. San Francisco 49ers, we'll see with the injuries. So it's an uphill climb for Arizona. But if you have that division with those defenses and Carson Beck shows that it's not too much for him, then all of a sudden you could be going into next year's draft with a high pick in a quarterback-rich draft, and you don't need a quarterback. That's a quick way to jumpstart the rebuild for Mike LaFleur in the new regime in the desert. So I just think that it's all upside for the Arizona Cardinals in terms of playing Carson Beck. And here's the thing, Smalls, you're not worried about trying to find a soft place to land with the schedule because he's a third-round pick.
0: Right.
1: It's not as if you invested a top-10 pick in drafting Carson Beck. It's not. You put a third-round pick in him. Now, I will say this. Carson Beck, a couple of years ago in college, we thought this guy could be the presumptive number one overall pick. He showed a lot of people last night why those conversations back then weren't crazy.
0: Right.
1: Because the game is not too big for this dude, and he's got all the throws in his toolbox.
0: When I was saying that they could surprise, you know who I was thinking of? Last year's New Orleans Saints. We thought they were going to be awful. First-year head coach, quarterback that we didn't really know what to expect from him, and Tyler Shuck. And not that they were winning the division, but they were way more competitive last year than we expected. And now our projections for them this season are completely different than what we would have talked about last year. That's kind of where I'm at with the Arizona Cardinals. Mike LaFleur comes in. You don't really know what to expect from him in this job. Carson Beck could be that quarterback that emerges where we're like, wait a second. Do they have something in this guy? You add Jeremiah Love. And to your point, with the division and the schedule they have, they still could, they could surprise us by being competitive in a way we didn't expect while also losing games and be in a very advantageous position in this draft.
1: That's an apt comparison, the Tyler Shuck of it all. And I think that if you get out of this season with Carson Beck giving you 5 wins or more, then all of a sudden,
0: that's a winning season.
1: You're looking at the Arizona Cardinals and you're saying arrow pointed up, even in the toughest division in all of football.
0: No doubt. He's Chris Canty. I'm Michelle Smallman. And coming up next, CeCe has his power rankings. Top 5 head coaches on the hot seat. 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
2: All right, you're listening to Unsportsmanlike on ESPN Radio. 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
2: All right, I'm the resident Super Bowl champ, Chris Canty, and these are my power rankings. Now, usually they're reserved for Tuesdays, but we got a special edition of the power rankings on, I guess, what has to be the first football Friday of the new NFL season.
3: Oh, yes.
2: We're here. We are back.
3: Let's go.
2: Let's go. In today's power rankings, of course, I have to be a little bit negative. They're my top five NFL coaches that are on the hot seat. But before we get to it, we got to pay these bills. The Canty Power Rankings are brought to you by SoFi. Get your money right. So these are the coaches that better find a way to get right, or they might not have a job after the 2026 season. Smalls, are you ready?
3: I am ready.
2: Vegas Cece. East, are you ready?
0: Number 5.
2: Nick Sirianni.
3: Oh, number 5.
2: We know his resume, Super Bowl win, 2 NFC championship wins, 3 NFC East titles, and a 59-26 regular season record in his 5 seasons at the helm. However, it's hard to ignore the locker room drama that undermined the 2025 campaign, leading to the first home loss of the Sirianni-Jalen Hurts era in Philly. Also, you talked about the A.J. Brown drama potentially undermining whatever the team could have been coming off of a Super Bowl 59 win. When you consider the recurring offensive inconsistencies, the coordinator turnover, and the tension that Nick Sirianni has had with staffers, he could wear out his welcome if the Eagles don't pop this upcoming season. Nick Sirianni, 5th. On my top 5 coaches on the hot seat.
3: Couple things here on Sirianni, CC. Number 1, I am surprised he is this low on your list based on the way that you have talked about Nick Sirianni. And I'm also a little surprised he's this low on the list knowing the Eagles and the fact that they are not afraid to make tough decisions. We saw Doug Peterson get out of there a couple years after he won a Super Bowl. So they're not afraid to make a change if they believe a change is needed. However, it was a down year, but their down year is very successful for a lot of other franchises. But that just shows you the talent that Howie Roseman in the front office has assembled and the expectations that are there to deliver.
2: Next,
0: number 4.
2: Shane Steichen, head coach, Indianapolis Colts. Over his 3 years calling the shots in Indy, Steichen has mustered only a 25-26 record with 0 playoff appearances. He ended last season losing 8 of his final 9 games. The team doled out big money deals for core players like Daniel Jones, Alec Pearson, Jonathan Taylor this offseason with the expectation that the team should contend this year. If they don't, that's a problem. It's also worth noting that general manager Chris Ballard is likely gone, absent a playoff win. The stage is set for a house cleaning in Indy. Shane Steichen, 4. On my top 5 coaches on the hot seat coming into this upcoming season.
3: I like the addition of Steichen here, but you saying that the table is set for them to clean house in Indy, that feels like a broken record. It feels like in the Chris Ballard era, we've said that a few times, but I think it's very accurate for this season based on the way they started last year. You had the built-in excuse with the Daniel Jones injury last year when you fell short of expectations that you had set early in the season with the way that offense was humming. If they can't get back to that form this year, I could absolutely see them making changes.
2: Next,
0: number 3.
2: Hate to do it to my guy, but I gotta go here. Aaron Glenn, New York Jets.
3: No.
2: In his first season in New York, his Jets finished 3-14 with a minus 203 point differential.
3: Brutal.
2: The 14th worst in a single season in NFL history. The Jets were no better than 29th in both offensive and defensive EPA per play. If you figure that this team has multiple first-round draft picks in 2027, the question then becomes, can Glenn this upcoming season show enough where you feel comfortable drafting a rookie quarterback without a head coach on the hot seat? A tough decision for the Johnson family to make, and a tough decision for general manager Darren Mooji, no doubt. Aaron Glenn, 3rd when it comes to my top 5 NFL coaches on the hot seat.
3: I also hate that he's on this list because he's one of those guys that you're like, if he was given a different set of circumstances, what type of a coach could he be? What could he have done last season? And he's not absolved completely from last season, but they traded away so many important pieces last year, and the team wasn't really that competitive to begin with. And it's the Jets. There's always some level of dysfunction there, but they're positioned in a very interesting way for the future. So if they don't show the requisite level of fight and competitiveness this season, I could see those discussions happening in Florham Park.
2: Next,
0: number two,
2: Dan Quinn, head coach, Washington Commanders. Mm. Huge swing from year one to year two for Dan Quinn in the district, with the team having a minus 101 point differential swing year to year. Maybe the biggest variance of any team coming into 2026. We quite literally don't know what to expect from the Washington Commanders, but what we do know is we'll figure out early who they are. With two road games in the division against the Eagles and the Cowboys to start the season, and in week three playing against the Seattle Seahawks, we'll know what to expect from this Washington Commanders team under Dan Quinn. You also have to factor in the health and well-being of Jaden Daniels. Last year, week two, suffers a knee injury, then he has a hamstring injury, then he has the dislocated elbow. The quickest way to get ousted, if you're Dan Quinn, is to not protect Jaden Daniels. They switched offensive coordinators. They've got David Blau in there now. We'll see what ends up coming of it. But as Jaden Daniels goes, is as this team will go, and it's as Dan Quinn's job security will go. Dan Quinn checking in at number two on my top five NFL coaches on the hot seat.
3: You mentioned Cliff Kingsbury being out, David Blau being in. They also made a change at DC. So they upended the entire coaching staff, essentially. So if it's more like year two of Jaden Daniels and not year one of Jaden Daniels, unfortunately, Dan Quinn is the through line.
2: There's no one else to scapegoat.
3: Correct.
2: Next.
0: Number one.
2: I could give you two guesses, but you only need one. Zach Taylor, head coach, Cincinnati Bengals. Since their Super Bowl loss in 2021, the Bengals are the second worst total defense in the NFL. And that was across multiple defensive coordinators. Couple that with a bottom five win percentage in the first 2 months of the season during his tenure, and there's an easy case to be made to have him ousted. Also, there is an opportunity cost to staying the course with Zach Taylor. How attractive is that job if it's vacant with Joe Burrow as your quarterback? How attractive is the franchise to Joe Burrow if Zach Taylor stays? Mm. All questions that need to be asked. Bottom line, if the Cincinnati Bengals don't make the playoffs, if it's four straight seasons of outside looking into the postseason, then there is no question that Zach Taylor is done in Cincinnati. Zach Taylor, number one on my top five coaches coming into 2026 on the hot seat. So there's a list. Zach Taylor, number one. Dan Quinn, number two. Aaron Glenn, number three. Shane Steichen, number four. Nick Sirianni, number five. Smalls as my accountability partner. Any objections? Any omissions?
3: I love the list, CC. I think you have the right five. It's the right five because of the pressure and expectations on them, but it's also the right five because we saw so many coaches be fired last year that there's not a lot of for you to pick from because there's so many new faces on the block. I will say this. Yesterday, you and I had the opportunity to do First Take together, and you went through the Bengals' schedule, and you did the old win-loss. And I was thinking after the show, is making the playoffs enough to save Zach Taylor?
2: Ooh.
3: Because think about it. Yes, 3 years on the outside looking in, but with the expectations that have been set by Joe Burrow, saying this team reminds me of the LSU team I won the national championship with, all the things that they've been doing in the offseason to find that rhythm with each other. They're playing chess. They're having offseason activities. He's putting pressure on everybody in the locker room. Wouldn't that pressure extend to the coach? Is making the playoffs good enough? I don't know if it is.
2: So you're saying that he could be fired Sean McDermott style?
3: Yes.
2: Interesting.
3: Could you see it?
2: Here's why I couldn't. The Cincinnati Bengals are notoriously cheap.
3: Yeah.
2: Now, they've spent money on players the last several years. This offseason, they went shopping. They bought in Jonathan Allen, Boye Mafe. They traded a top 10 pick for Dexter Lawrence. He got a little bit of a contract adjustment. Like, they've done things to try to improve the roster around Joe Burrow. But I will say this, if they don't get the return on that investment, I think it's a challenge for Zach Taylor. Now, if they do make the postseason with 1 year left on Taylor's contract, could they bring him back as a lame duck head coach? I think that's probably the more likely scenario. Mm-hmm. If they make the playoffs but no playoff wins. If they miss the playoffs entirely, he's gone. No question. I struggle to see a world where he's ousted if they miss the playoffs or if they only win one playoff game. I don't think this is Sean McDermott with Buffalo.
3: Well, do you have any objections and omissions? If so, we want to hear from you. 888-SAY-ESPN. That's 888-729-3776. Your phone calls next on Canty's List here on Sportsmanlike, presented by Progressive Insurance.
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1: It is Unsportsmanlike here on ESPN Radio. Alongside Chris Candy, I'm Michelle Smallman, and CeCe just gave us his power rankings. The top five NFL coaches on the hot seat. CeCe, the list one more time, please.
2: Okay, so we have Zach Taylor checking in at number one. Dan Quinn from the Commanders at number two. Mm-hmm. Aaron Glenn from the Jets, number three. Shane Steichen, number four. And Nick Sirianni, number five.
1: People have some objections and omissions. If you want to weigh in, give us a call. 888-SAY-ESPN. That's 888-729-3776. CeCe says, oh boy, because we can see that the phone lines have lit up. A lot of people want to chime in. They have some issues with the list, including Laramie, who's tuned in via SiriusXM in Texas. Laramie, what do you have for CeCe?
3: CeCe, I'm a huge fan, man. I thought Kevin O'Connell would be on the list. I know he's a quarterback whisperer, but you've been real critical of him. I thought he'd be on the list, too.
2: Is he a quarterback whisperer?
1: We're going to find out this
2: season.
1: We're
2: going to find out this year.
1: No doubt.
2: I don't know. Here's what I'll say. I wanted to put KOC on the list, right? It's a lot of bluster for no playoff wins. They just gave him a contract extension last year, paying him $15 million a year.
1: Yeah.
2: And they fired the general manager this offseason. They have made it be known. They have let it be known that Kevin O'Connell is going to be the football czar moving forward. I don't think they would give him that quick of a hook to reshape the team in his image. So I do think that he has some runway with this thing.
1: But if you got the best out of Kirk Cousins and you got the best out of Sam Darnold, but then it didn't work with J.J. McCarthy and it doesn't work with Kyler Murray, you're 2-2. So that label that we've bestowed upon him, all of a sudden we start to discuss it in a different way. And I'm with you. I don't think he's going anywhere simply because of the fact that they moved on from Kwesi Adofo-Mensah, their GM. And they have told you, just like you said, CeCe, KOC is in charge here. So I don't think he's going anywhere. Seems to be very well liked and respected within that organization. Mm-hmm. But I also didn't think a lot of the coaches we saw get fired this year were going to be out.
2: That's true.
1: I didn't think that John Harbaugh was going to be out. I didn't necessarily think Sean McDermott would be out. I didn't think we'd see a parting of ways with Mike Tomlin and the Steelers. So crazier things have happened
2: The
1: NFL. Next we have Rico.
4: Nope, we don't.
1: Oh, we don't. Someone else is on the line, right, Pat? What's going on?
4: We've got Villanova legend, 2016 national champion, Chris Jenkins on the line, and huge Eagles fan.
1: Chris Jenkins joins the show. Chris, friend of the show, friend in life. You have some objections or omissions with CeCe's list, Chris?
5: Yes. Good morning to everybody, but my guy CeCe, he's having a tough morning right now with this list, man. Nick Sirianni, first of all, I love Todd Bowles, but if Nick Sirianni's on there, Todd Bowles has to be on there somewhere.
2: Wow, Todd Bowles, we're firing Todd Bowles? Listen, I think
5: He might not have a quarterback.
2: Well, yeah, that's on the front office. I think Todd Bowles has done a good job, and that probably is what gives him some cover if the team underachieves relative to expectations, mm-hmm. right? The NFC South is viewed as the most winnable division in all of football, but if your quarterback isn't happy because of his contract, if Baker Mayfield doesn't play well, doesn't perform because of the pressure, knowing that, you know, he's an impending free agent, then all of a sudden I do think that gives Todd Bowles a little bit of cover. Here's what I will say, though. The organization not extending Baker Mayfield, it does raise the question of what happens if the Tampa Bay Buccaneers don't make the postseason again,
1: mm-hmm.
2: right? Because you have an opportunity to have a house cleaning of sorts by moving on from the quarterback and moving on from the head coach if you can't get to where you want to go. Now, I thought Todd Bowles has done a really good job as the head coach. You know, prior to last year, they've had a stranglehold on the NFC South. And so I don't feel like it would be fair to fire him based on the circumstances, but I can understand somebody making the case for it.
1: Chris, real quick, I know we want to ask you one NBA question, but quickly on the Eagles, you don't think Nick Sirianni, if the Eagles disappoint this season, could be in trouble at all?
5: Well, it's Philadelphia. I feel like everybody can be in trouble if we disappoint this season. But that's every year, though. So I feel like every year Nick is getting heat, but if what Todd Bowles is doing is considered good coaching, then a guy that has gone to two Super Bowls and won one has to be doing a pretty good job, too. So I think he has more wiggle room than we all, even us fans, would like to give him credit for.
1: Okay. Well, speaking of Philly, Chris, we got to ask you, LeBron to the Sixers. What was your reaction when you found out the news, and how competitive do you think the Sixers will be this year?
5: I think the Sixers will be very competitive. Obviously, I'm still taking the Knicks in six. That's never going to change. Shout out to the guys. But Philadelphia, we're on fire right now. We're going to go see some Eagles games. We're going to hit some tailgates, see some Eagles games, and then we're going to step on over and go check out Bron, baby. It gets no better than that right now.
1: Philly really is up right now.
2: It is.
1: Man, we got to get to a game. Thanks, Chris, for calling in. We appreciate you.
2: Get to what game?
1: A Sixers game.
2: Oh, okay. I was about to say, I thought you meant an Eagles game.
1: Well, I want to go to an Eagles game.
2: I'm not going to an Eagles game.
1: No, you can't go to an Eagles game. I want to go to an Eagles game with Chris Jenkins.
2: It's disgusting.
1: Tailgate situation sounds awesome.
2: Yeah.
1: But we got to get to a Sixers game. Unsportsmanlike.
2: Yeah, that'd be fun.
1: We got to go see LeBron in his final set. I've never seen LeBron live. Have you?
2: That'd be fun. No, I haven't. That'd be fun. That'd be fun. No, that's not true. I actually have. I'm sorry.
1: With which team?
2: In Cleveland.
1: Oh, awesome.
2: So LeBron in Cleveland, yeah.
1: Very cool.
2: Yeah.
1: Okay, let's get another call in here. Deacon, who is listening on 100.9 in Virginia. Deacon, what name did you want to add to CeCe's list?
6: Hey, good morning. I appreciate y'all taking the call. I know he's not on the hot seat in most people's eyes, but my boy Kyle Shanahan, how long do we put up with the, I guess, the Mike Tomlin status of being mediocre or just making and being good and competitive, but you know, with all the laundry list of injuries and everything, you know, how long do we put up with that when, you know, you're being stubborn, not changing the style?
2: Well, Deacon, here's what I don't get. You made the Mike Tomlin comparison. The reason why Steelers fans were so disgusted with Mike Tomlin at the end is that they would be one and done in the playoffs. The 49ers just won a playoff game last year in Philly.
1: When they were so injured.
2: When they were banged up. No Nick Bosa, no Fred Warner. Literally nobody playing receiver. They won a playoff game.
1: Against the Eagles.
2: Against the Eagles.
1: The defending champs.
2: Who have never lost a home playoff game with Nick Sirianni and Jalen Hurts.
1: Yeah, they went into
2: that is
1: Philly.
2: Why. I thought last year was one of Kyle Shanahan's best coaching jobs.
1: Awesome
2: now, coming into last year, I had him as a hot seat coach.
1: Yeah.
2: But I thought he did a really good job of navigating the schedule, being able to find a way to go on the road and win a game with, I'm sorry, Mac Jones as your quarterback, you know, against the LA Rams. That was impressive to me. So, yeah, I thought Kyle Shanahan has done a good job. Now, we'll see what happens this year. The 49ers are contending with a lot of injuries. They're also having to deal with the Rams loading up and the reigning defending champs, the Seattle Seahawks.
1: Right.
2: But I think Kyle Shanahan in San Francisco is safe.
1: I think he's safe as well. I mean, we're a couple of years removed from him going to a Super Bowl.
2: Yeah.
1: With Brock Purdy.
2: He's been to multiple Super Bowls with multiple starting quarterbacks.
1: Right. Yeah. It's interesting to think that Deacon called him or called the results in San Francisco mediocre.
2: Sure.
1: Because I wouldn't categorize it that way.
2: Not at all. And here's the other thing, Smalls. If you're firing Kyle Shanahan, where are you going? The rest of the league is doing what Kyle Shanahan is doing. Everybody in the NFL wants to run Kyle Shanahan's offense.
1: Right, right.
2: That's what Sean McVay does. That's what the new offensive coordinator, Sean Mannion, in Philadelphia is going to do. Mm-hmm. You know, Kevin O'Connell has a derivative of that. Everybody is running that offense. It's what's in vogue. You're going to fire that guy?
1: Not only are you going to fire that guy, but based on the absolute churn we saw this past season at the head coaching position and so many guys getting plucked from OC jobs, you don't really have that natural person that you would circle and say, this is the next guy. Kyle Shanahan better win or else this guy's going to take his job. But who is even on that list for us this year?
2: I have no idea.
1: Yeah, so I don't think he's going anywhere. But it is interesting, the perception of Kyle Shanahan based on the actual results. We will always think about 28-3.
2: No
1: we
2: doubt.
1: Will always think about the third possession. We will always think of him getting close but not getting over the hump. But he's in the mix every year, despite a lot of negative circumstances.
2: Yeah, I mean, if you keep knocking, you'll eventually break through. Just ask Josh Allen.
1: Well, I'm hoping that the Packers can break through next season. We'll talk about it next on Unsportsmanlike.
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4: Can we go back to Michelle's tease into the hard hat real quick? 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Here's what it sounded like for so anyone who missed it.
1: This is so embarrassing. He's Chris Canty. I'm Michelle Smallman. Coming up next, Lamar Jackson. We're going to talk about his...
2: That is the on-air.
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1: 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Alongside Chris Canty, I'm Michelle Smallman.
21: Hello, and welcome to First Take. I'm Michelle Smallman.
1: Thank you, guys. I was just going to ask, what was worse?
2: Michelle
1: me stumbling
2: Fallman.
1: Over my own name. That's right, my own name, my government name. To open First Take yesterday, or that Lamar Jackson tease where I just stopped talking at the heart out. What
2: yesterday.
1: Because it's my own name.
2: It's your name.
1: That's my own name.
2: Michelle Fallman.
1: Of all things.
2: What were you telling yourself in your head as you were doing that?
1: I blacked out. I don't
2: you
1: know.
2: You blacked out?
1: I blacked out.
2: Weren't you reading it off the prompter?
1: I was, but I mean...
2: You know your own name. You're reading your name on the prompter.
1: Like, what's happening?
2: And you somehow got from Smallman to Fallman.
1: Well, as you said, I think it might have been a Freudian slip because I'm so clumsy. I think I just was like, oh, am I going to fall off this chair here on First Take right in front of Stephen A. Smith in America? I don't know what I was thinking. I don't know how Fallman came out of my mouth, but it did. But you know what? We made some in-game adjustments, and we bounced back.
2: Okay.
1: Oh, you don't think so?
2: No, you did great yesterday. I'm just teasing. You did a great job.
1: It was fun.
2: You did a great job.
1: Thank you, CC. You also did a great job, except for one thing.
2: What's that?
1: When you went through the Packers schedule.
2: Oh, boy. Here we go.
1: You still don't believe in Green Bay the same way I do, the same way that Kevin Clark does, Kimberly A. Martin, some other people that were on the set with us yesterday. And I'm curious what it is about the Packers that has you holding back, not ready to go there. Is it Jordan Love, the fact that he needs to put it together consistently throughout the season? Is it the absence of Micah Parsons to start? He's hoping to come back around week six, hopefully versus the Dallas Cowboys. That will be juicy for us. Actually, let's go back. Let's roll the tape before you give your answer. Let's hear Stephen A. Smith and Chris Canty on First Take yesterday. They were going through the Packers schedule to try to determine what their record would be. This is what they had to say about their outlook on Green Bay.
3: 10-7 on the season. Whether or not that's going to be enough for the playoffs remains to be seen, but I got the Green Bay Packers finishing 10-7 on the season.
2: Yeah, I don't know about this one right here against the Carolina Panthers. That's going to be a tough game.
3: Okay.
2: And remember, the Carolina Panthers gave them all they wanted last year. Not going to pencil that in as a W.
3: I would have picked the Panthers if the game was a show.
2: The Texans won week 17.
3: Yep.
2: Absolutely egregious. Flip that to an L. No shot.
3: And No shot.
2: And be careful with that New Orleans Saints game. Oh. Tyler Shuck played really, really well last year down the stretch. Second half of football, that guy had 5 wins on his resume. So I'm just going to say that. New Orleans, be careful. I'm going to put that as a loss for the Green Bay Packers. I got the Packers finishing this season with a losing record.
3: Wow.
1: What?
5: No.
3: Know that.
1: A losing record?
2: Yeah, I said it.
1: 7-9?
2: Yeah, I said it. Can I take it a step further? I'm going to take it a step further.
1: By all means.
2: The Green Bay Packers will finish last in the NFC North. Last place finish, Smalls. Listen, you've got an enigmatic quarterback in Jordan Love. We don't know what version of Jordan Love we're going to get the first 2 months of the season. Check that. We actually do know the version of Jordan Love we're going to get the first 2 months of the season, and he's going to be a guy that's a middling quarterback. Why? Because since he became a full-time starter in 2023, he is in the middle of the road with win percentage of all qualified starting quarterbacks. That's who Jordan Love is. He is a middle-of-the-road quarterback in the first 2 months of the season. And unfortunately, him getting hot late in the season doesn't matter because you're already disqualified from being able to win the NFC North title. And the NFC North is and has been one of the most competitive divisions in football the last several years. So if you're Jordan Love, knowing that Micah Parsons is not coming back until mid-October, you can't afford to get out to another slow start. Right? You can't afford it.
1: Right.
2: Now, we'll see what happens. He'll get Tucker Kraft back healthy. We'll see what happens with Jaden Reed coming back healthy, Christian Watson being healthy at the start of things. We'll see how all of that goes. But I can't give Jordan Love the benefit of the doubt. 3 years of a sample size, we can determine who you are. And I think we know that Jordan Love is going to be a quarterback that gets out to a slow start.
1: Wow. Okay. A lot to respond to there.
2: Please.
1: You're right. Jordan Love has to be more consistent. I stand on that table with you. However, the slow start they got out to, they won 5 of their first 7 games. There were those 2 atrocious games in the first 4 that lost to the Browns, which still I can't understand how they lost that game.
2: I do. He threw an interception when he didn't need to throw the ball.
1: Still, Micah was healthy. That's ridiculous.
2: Just eat the sack. Hopefully put the ball.
1: Yeah. And then that tie to the Dallas Cowboys, which in retrospect, based on what we saw from them,
2: it was ridiculous.
1: Later in the season, still, you don't tie that game with the way that the Cowboys were playing early on in the season. But then after the bye week, they win three games versus the Bengals, the Cardinals.
2: You should beat the Bengals with Jake Browning as the quarterback?
1: Yeah, still. The slow start, I think, has been blown out of proportion.
2: You want to break out the pom-poms because you beat the Bengals, the Cardinals, and the Steelers?
1: No, I'm just saying.
2: Okay,
1: not going rah-rah for beating the Bengals, the Cardinals, and the Steelers. I'm simply saying that when it comes to Jordan Love, it feels like we've gone too far on the negative side. When we talk about the slow start, yes, we acknowledge that those turnovers early in the season, he usually settles himself. It's kind of like me on First Take yesterday, right? You stumble out the gate, you mess up your own name, but then you settle in and you turn on the Jets at the end. We need him to come out of the gates firing this season. With no Micah for the first chunk of that schedule, you have to be the catalyst. To steal from the great Charles Barkley, he's got to be the bus driver.
2: But he couldn't be last year. We saw him lose their final five games.
1: But also they had no Micah. And I'm not saying...
2: That's my point. They won't have any Micah in the first couple of weeks of the season.
1: But that derailed them.
2: But that's my point. So it's
1: also,
2: like,
1: you had so many injuries.
2: You have a way to plan around it now because you know when he's going to be out of the lineup. You know when you can expect him back. But Jordan Love has still got to go out there and do it. A part of being paid $55 million a year is being able to produce when things are less than ideal. And he hasn't shown the ability to do that. And unfortunately for him, there have been several instances where he'll make bonehead plays that'll cost his team the game. And we remember him because they're such head scratchers. At some point, you have to graduate out of that. He's had 3 years of being the full-time starter. He's going into what? Year seven? It's time.
1: It is time. I could not agree with you more. Here's the frustrating thing about Jordan Love and why I think we go one way or the other with him. It's either he can't do it consistently enough and they're going to have a losing record and it's time for him, or it's he's in the MVP conversation. There's really no middle ground with Jordan Love.
2: No.
1: But that's because of the talent. We know he's physically capable of it. We've seen it. We have seen him make those exceptional throws. We know what the arm talent is like. We know that he can make those improvisational plays. He's got it. He's just got to put it all together and do it consistently. When he went into Dallas and in the playoffs and absolutely destroyed the Cowboys, we looked at that performance and we thought it was predictive of what we would see in the future.
2: Man, people hanging on to that like Joe Burrow's Super Bowl loss in 2021.
1: 100%. And you're right. It has been too long ago for us to still be hanging our hat on it. But I just think we look at that moment and we've seen moments like that since then. And we think we know that you can. We just need to see it all click. And I tend to think that this is going to be the season. Maybe I'm wrong, but to say they're going to have a losing record knowing that Micah's coming back is outrageous.
2: Let me say this. When a player is consistently inconsistent, we say in locker rooms that guy is good enough to get you fired. That's what it comes down to. He's good enough to get everybody fired. When you look at Jordan Love and what he's been able to do, the plays that he's been able to make, the games that he's been able to win, the playoff win that he had against the Dallas Cowboys, all of those things are exciting when trying to project or prognosticate. But at some point, water finds its level. At some point, the body of work is extensive enough where we can define who you are as a player.
1: Mm-hmm.
2: We're getting to that point with Jordan Love in his career as a starting quarterback this season. And I think he's one of a handful of quarterbacks where the worm could turn if things go left this year.
1: Well, let's expand the conversation to what we expect from the Packers this season. You said, 7-9 losing record? Let's go through this because
2: I said 8-9.
1: Excuse me, 8-9.
2: 8-9.
1: So Micah projected to come back around week 6 versus the Dallas Cowboys. The games prior to that, at Minnesota, I think that's a win. What do you say?
2: I'm going to say that's a win.
1: Okay.
2: So give him the benefit of the doubt.
1: Jets, a win?
2: Win.
1: Falcons?
2: Win.
1: Okay, so that's 3 wins. At Tampa Bay?
2: I'm going to say, see, that's the thing.
1: That one's tricky.
2: I want to say win.
1: So do I.
2: But I know the Green Bay Packers are not going to start 4-0.
1: I don't.
2: I know they're not, but go ahead.
1: Okay, let's just pencil it in for a win.
2: Sure.
1: Versus the Bears. That one's a toss-up. Let's give it a loss because starting 5-0 is probably unrealistic, so let's give them a loss. You're 4-1 by the time Micah Parsons comes back. And we don't know exactly what version you're going to get of him.
2: Exactly.
1: With that knee injury, it takes a while to find that explosiveness again. But you're adding a guy who had 12.5 sacks last season and led the NFL with 64 quarterback pressures despite missing the final three games.
2: He's unbelievable. Of the
1: season. He is an absolute game changer. Mm-hmm. And not only is he going to come back and provide that on the field? But imagine the emotional boost that that team is going to get saying, we started off with this type of a record and now we're adding this guy back to the mix.
2: Yeah.
1: All of a sudden, the complexion of this team and our outlook for them changes in a pretty dramatic way. That is a winnable first chunk of the schedule before Micah comes back.
2: Yeah.
1: That's why I think the Packers are being overlooked by some people, including you, because if they can weather that storm, and it seems more like a light sprinkle than a storm, really.
2: Okay.
1: They're in a pretty good position.
2: Listen, if you don't win week one at Minnesota, that's a problem. And I don't think week one at Minnesota is a gimme.
1: Is that with that defense? It's definitely not a gimme.
2: And with Kyler Murray, too.
1: But I don't know what we're going to get from him.
2: Well, here's what you do know. The Minnesota Vikings offense, when they have competent quarterback play, they're going to be a double-digit win team.
1: Yeah.
2: And they're going to be a top-10 unit.
1: Justin Jefferson's ready to eat.
2: Exactly. Jordan Addison, TJ Hockenson. Like, you know the key actors with Minnesota. All they need is somebody that knows how to be a professional quarterback. Now, I don't know that word has ever been closely associated with Kyler Murray.
1: Right.
2: But when you do the comparison with J.J. McCarthy, he is leaps and bounds more competent in terms of being able to play NFL quarterback. So, yeah, I don't think that game in Minnesota is a gimme, and that very well may set the stage or set the tone for the Packers season.
1: Week one, consequential.
2: Yeah.
1: And that's not hyperbole.
2: No.
1: Division game, set the tone for the season.
2: It's one of the biggest week one games on the slate.
1: No doubt.
2: No question about it.
1: Well, I think that Jordan Love is a quarterback that you could win a Super Bowl with. I don't know if you agree. But coming up next, how many Super Bowl caliber quarterbacks are there? And is it foul to put those players in the same group as Jalen Hurts? We'll talk about it next on Unsportsmanlike, presented by Progressive Insurance.
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1: Touchdown, Philadelphia. Second of the night for Hurts.
2: I don't know what his ceiling is because he just keeps getting better.
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4: 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There's no doubt about it.
5: 69 yards and a strike from Jalen Hurts.
6: Money is nice. Championships are better.
7: Winning is nice. Championships are better. And Jalen Hurts has one. Been to two Super Bowls, won one. Super Bowl MVP. He's Chris Canty. Also won a Super Bowl on Michelle Smallman.
8: Hey now.
7: And Ben Solak, ESPN NFL analyst, joined you guys yesterday on a
8: friend of the show.
7: Friend
8: yeah.
7: of the show. Ben Solak's awesome.
8: Yeah, he's great.
7: Really good at what he does, and what a great guy, too.
8: Yep.
7: But he joined you guys yesterday. You had an interesting conversation about Jalen Hurts and about quarterbacks in the NFL that we believe are capable of winning a Super Bowl. Let's run it back. Here's what Ben Solak had to say.
9: Jalen's a Super Bowl caliber quarterback. There's no question. There's just more of those guys in the league than we want to admit. There's 15, 20, 24 guys who you can win a Super Bowl with. There's Trevor Lawrence's, there's Bo Nix's, there's CJ Stroud's. You can win a Super Bowl with all these guys. They're just imperfect players. And we have to talk about what makes them good and talk about what makes them imperfect.
7: 15 to 20 guys in the NFL, CC, that are capable of winning a Super Bowl. Do you subscribe to that theory?
8: Well, I mean, hypothetically, everybody in the NFL can win a Super Bowl, you know, under the right circumstances with the right franchise. I think it's incredibly dismissive of Ben to say that 15 to 20 players can do what Jalen Hurts has done.
7: Yeah.
8: Right? Over the last 4 years, nobody in football has more wins. And when you start talking about the legacy of a player, what they do in the postseason matters.
7: Sure.
8: Being able to have a steady heartbeat, being able to make the critical plays when the pressure is at its greatest. Jalen Hurts has shown the ability to be able to do that by going on not one but two Super Bowl runs, right? There's only two quarterbacks in our league right now currently that have been to multiple Super Bowls. That's Jalen Hurts and Patrick Mahomes.
7: Yeah.
8: Aaron Rodgers got four MVPs, only been to one Super Bowl.
7: That's right.
8: And he was with a franchise that is the model of consistency, the Green Bay Packers, for the majority of his career.
7: No doubt.
8: So it's not as simple as, oh, there are so many guys that can win a Super Bowl, right? You're dismissing the competitive greatness of the quarterbacks that can get to and win the big game, and you're being incredibly dismissive of Jalen Hurts because he's gotten to the big show not once but twice.
7: Absolutely co-sign on everything you said. However, when you think about the quarterbacks who have had success recently, it's not a Patrick Mahomes. It's not a Josh Allen. It's not a Lamar Jackson. We're talking about Jalen Hurts winning a Super Bowl two seasons ago, and people don't even think he's a top 10 quarterback. And Sam Darnold winning it last year, who everybody wrote off. Think about the guys that were in the mix to get to the Super Bowl. Drake May, who everyone thinks is going to be one of the best quarterbacks in the league, but the way he was playing down the stretch, we wouldn't necessarily put him in that conversation. And Bo Nix, a guy who has done a ton of winning with Sean Payton, but wasn't the number one overall pick, was not even the top three in that crop of quarterbacks in his draft class. So it seems like, CeCe, a lot of these guys that we would put in the good, not great category are the ones that are there in the postseason, not only because of their play, but because they're in the right spot. They have the right personnel around them, and they have the right coaches. So to Ben's point, if a guy like Sam Darnold is capable of winning a Super Bowl, there's a lot of other guys that could get the job done. But they have to have the right stuff around them.
8: Smalls, in the Super Bowl era, there have only been 34 quarterbacks to win a Super Bowl. 34.
7: Because of repeats?
8: They've been having Super Bowls since, what, 1967? 34. So it's you're saying, oh, there's so many guys that can. No, they're not. There's just not that many Super Bowl winning quarterbacks. They're just not, especially quarterbacks that are getting paid $50 million a year, knowing what that does to your salary cap and how that puts constraints on roster construction. There are not a lot of quarterbacks that can do what Jalen Hurts is doing.
7: No, and this is not me being dismissive of Jalen Hurts. It's more saying that if you have a high caliber defense, the right coaches, and the quarterback is effective and doesn't make mistakes, that's the recipe to win.
8: Usually it works, Smalls, when you got a quarterback on the cheap. Like, I get that. Like, when you have a quarterback on a rookie deal, or you got a quarterback at a bargain like Sam Darnold, who's making $33 million a year, okay, cool. We can have the roster flush with blue-chip talent, and then all of a sudden we're just better than everybody else, and the quarterback stays all the way out of the way. I don't think that's entirely true, because Sam Darnold has played awesome last couple of years across two different franchises. he doesn't get enough credit for what he's been able to do. But when you look at what Jalen Hurts has done, getting paid a market-level deal, knowing what that does and how that restricts what you can do with the rest of your roster, the fact that this team has maintained its level and won, what, a minimum of 11 games each of the last 4 years, been in the playoffs 5 years straight, and two Super Bowl runs, I just don't know what else Jalen Hurts has to do.

0: with special player. And there is a key difference, right? The traits, oh, he's got an arm talent, or he runs 4.3, or he's, you know, he can bench press the world. He's really, really strong. You know, he's got, you know, all of this, you know, this agility, open field moves, all of those. We conflate special traits with special player. Special players are the guys that get it done when you're in the postseason. Special players are what we've seen from Jalen Hurts over the last 4 years, where he's going on 2 Super Bowl runs. But people will tell you up and down that they'd rather have the special traits of Justin Herbert. They'd rather have the special traits of Lamar Jackson or Josh Allen or, you know, Joe Burrow, whatever. They don't acknowledge that this guy, Jalen Hurts, is a special player that gets it done when he's at his best, when his best is required. And I think there's a value to that that has been understated in today's game.
1: More on that, because our ESPN NFL front office insider, Mike Tannenbaum, just walked in. He knows a thing or two about what makes a special player. We'll talk to him next on Unsportsmanlike, presented by Progressive Insurance.
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0: It's clear that Philly has a championship level defense. 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
1: 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Mike Tannenbaum, our ESPN NFL front office insider, joins us here in studio. And before we get to Wine, Dine, and Combine with Mike T, the segment sweeping the nation, people really do love it, by the way. I want to bring you in on the conversation we were just having alongside Chris Canty. I'm Michelle Smallman. Ben Solak, friend of the show, was on with the guys yesterday, and he said that Jalen Hurts is one of 15 to 20 Super Bowl caliber quarterbacks in the league. As a guy who sat in front offices and made those decisions, when you look at the landscape of the NFL, do you think there's 15 to 20 guys at the quarterback position that could win a Super Bowl?
2: I love Ben. I don't love that take. We were just saying off air, do you know in the history of the NFL, there's been seven quarterbacks drafted first overall and won a Super Bowl with that team? Like, that's how hard it is. It is so hard. I don't know if we have seven quarterbacks to win a title, let alone 15. Chris, you played for a long time. It's really, really hard to do it. I don't see 10 tops, not maybe, if that.
3: Yeah, I don't see that either. I think it's incredibly dismissive of the competitive greatness that we see from Jalen Hurts and other quarterbacks that are really, really good in the postseason, and quarterbacks that have had an opportunity to get to multiple Super Bowls. If you do it once, it's a fluke. If you do it twice, that's just who you are. There are only two active quarterbacks that have been to multiple Super Bowls. It's Jalen Hurts and Patrick Mahomes. That's the list. So, I mean, to dismiss what Jalen Hurts has done in that way by saying there are 15, 20, 25 guys in the NFL that can do that, it just feels a little bit egregious. But, Mr. T, I do want to go to what we saw last night. I get it, Hall of Fame game. It's preseason. You take everything with a grain of salt. But what were your impressions of Carson Beck? And could this guy factor into what we see at the quarterback position for the Cardinals in the regular season?
2: I thought he played outstanding. He looked like somebody who's 24 years old and had 55 starts in college. You know, guys, he's older than J.J. McCarthy.
1: Wow.
3: Did not know that.
2: J.J. McCarthy's been in the league for 2 years. He's going to his third year. Carson Beck is older. I thought he looked poised, accurate, threw with great anticipation. And to use one of Greeny's terms, like the sneaky big news that could come out of that, I was thinking, like, does that make Gardner Minshew available, right? Because Jacoby Brissett just redid his deal. If you're a team that may need a veteran quarterback, let's say like the Rams, because right now they have Stetson Bennett. Maybe they don't think Ty Simpson's ready. We got the Super Bowl team. Should we go get someone like a Gardner Minshew, who's your ultimate like veteran journeyman that could go in on short notice? And I don't think you're going to, you know, what you saw from Beck, you're going to want to see more of.
1: If you had to make that decision as the head coach or GM with Arizona, obviously you need to see more from him, and you're going to in the preseason. But for him to win that job over Jacoby Brissett, what sort of things would you be looking for from him?
2: Yeah, Michelle, more of the same, like stack one good day on top of the next. Like, he had command of the offense. I thought he had really good progression. He was confident, accurate, and you just got to keep stacking one good day on top of the next. But, you know, here's something interesting. Like, if we fast forward, guys, to next April, and let's say Carson Beck's trajectory is good, and you have Jeremiah Love, hopefully Marvin Harrison continues to develop, you have Trey McBride, and you're sitting there and you don't need a quarterback, and you could go get Jeremiah Smith. Now all of a sudden you're like, wow, like, we have some really young firepower here.
3: Mr. T, we saw running backs get paid this week. Jonathan Taylor, Bijan Robinson, and Jahmyr Gibbs. Give me the deal that you like, the Love, and the deal that you hate.
2: Well, I would say this, like, I can make the argument they're underpaid. Jahmyr Gibbs and Bijan Robinson are guys in their primes. Jahmyr Gibbs has scored 49 touchdowns in 3 years. Guys, would you rather have Jahmyr Gibbs at $22.5 million or the top receiver at $40 million?
3: Like, Jahmyr Gibbs is
1: right. He's awesome.
2: And look, Bijan Robinson's at $22 million. Matt Bergeron, taking nothing away from Canadian board offensive guards, is at $24 million. Like, so context is everything. So I like all those deals. The only one you'd say you're a little concerned about would be Jonathan Taylor, who I think is a great player, but, you know, he's getting a little bit up there. I remember when we had, like, Hall of Famer Kirk Smart, and you're like, he's so special and so good, but at some point, you know, the wheels do come off.
1: Is it time for Wine, Dine, and Combine? Do you have some questions for us today, Mike T?
2: Yeah, let's start with one football-related one, and then I got, as we know, a couple of other really interesting ones. All right, you guys, you're the commissioner of the NFL, and you could have one change and one change only for the 2026 season. What would it be?
3: 30-second play clock. I got to have the play clock go down 10 seconds. I don't want any downtime, and I want teams to have an opportunity to get back in games late. We want to feature these quarterbacks, And I think more possessions, more plays, not allowing teams to sit on leads with four-minute offenses, that would be highly entertaining.
2: Love it.
1: There's a reason why I'm not the commissioner, because I would say no international games. I know it's not, from a business standpoint, it's great to grow the game. Travel for these guys, it takes away from the home fans. I don't like it. That's just me.
2: So mine would be continuing possession. Anytime you scored, you could elect to take the ball at your own 20-yard line, 4th and 15. And here's why. We're paying all these great quarterbacks $60 million, right? We're saying they're great, they're difference makers, they're transcendent. Let's put the ball in their hands instead of some esoteric onside kick that's really hard to recover. Yeah. And could you imagine if you're a coach, these poor head coaches, now they're going to have to think like, okay, like we're down 20 points in the third quarter. We kick a field goal. Do we put the ball back in Patrick Mahomes or, you know, one of these great quarterbacks' hands? Like, think about the strategy that you would have to talk about, because if you don't get it, right, now it's you're giving up at least 3 points, but maybe you get an illegal contact that creates a first down. Like, there's a lot that would go into it, and I know the purists would, you know, take a half a step back, but I think in our lifetime there will be some iteration of that, because the quarterbacks are too interesting, too entertaining, too important, and we want the ball in their hands.
3: Right. I love that so much more than the onside kick. You know how I feel about kickers, Mr. T.
2: Yeah.
3: They're not football players, and they're barely even people. What you got for us next?
2: All right, guys. What do you wish people asked you more often?
1: CC, I see those wheels spinning.
3: Man, that is a tough one. How am I doing?
1: People don't ask you how you're doing?
3: Genuinely.
1: Really?
3: Genuinely.
1: Yeah. How you doing, CC?
3: I'm all right. I appreciate that.
1: But like, for real, huh?
3: Nobody really cares how dad is doing.
1: How's the baby? How's mom holding
3: up? Everybody cares about that. Nobody asks me how I'm doing.
1: That is so fair. But how are you doing? I mean,
3: I'm good.
1: Seven months today?
3: Now that we're doing a check-in, I'm good.
1: But 7 months today?
3: We're 7 months today.
1: 7 months into fatherhood.
3: I'm hanging in there. Fatherhood is trill, but I'm hanging in there.
1: What's been the best part of fatherhood and the most challenging part of fatherhood? Sorry to hijack.
3: The sleep is the most challenging part of fatherhood. The best part of fatherhood is seeing your kids smile at you.
2: Amen.
3: Yeah.
1: Very good. For me, I would say, how can I help? Because I think people ask me how I'm doing and I'll say something and then it's just like, oh, okay. Whereas I think sometimes I will follow up and be like, okay, so this is going on. How can I help? Let me know. I don't really get that in response.
3: That's very good.
2: Very good. What would you do differently if you weren't afraid of what people thought?
3: Ooh, I would definitely dress differently.
1: What would you wear?
3: I would definitely dress. Yes.
1: Amazing style.
3: I would be in team issued gear all the time if I could, Mr. T.
1: Oh, sweatpants,
3: really?
2: Can we talk to Justin Craig?
3: Yeah, man. I would dress completely differently. If it didn't matter what people would, if I didn't care what people thought, I would be much more relaxed in my attire, because I'm 6'8, 330 pounds. That's like, I don't want to get dressed up every single day.
2: I want to see you on First Take in sweats.
1: Oh my gosh, can you imagine?
3: I actually funny story, Super Bowl 46, the lead up on NFL Live, I came on set with jogging pants and a sweat top.
1: What?
3: I did on NFL Live. They had me on as a guest talking about the Super Bowl, and I came on with sweatpants and a sweat top.
1: When you walked in there, how did you feel about
3: that? And some slides, by the way. Not sneakers, not shoes, slides.
1: How'd you feel about that?
3: I felt comfortable. I felt relaxed.
2: All right, Smalls, how about you?
1: What would I do if I didn't care what people think? I kind of don't care what people think now. I swear. Ooh. I kind of don't care what any...
2: Lies.
1: There's a certain bucket of people whose opinions I care about deeply. But other than that, I think sitting in this chair, you learn that the second you open your mouth, there's going to be a huge section of people that just don't like you.
2: Really? I've never been criticized, so tell
1: never.
2: Me more.
1: I think it's made me immune to caring what people think, good or bad. Because if you get a bunch of messages saying you're awesome, on the other side of that coin, you're getting a bunch of messages saying that you're awful. And people hope that you're out. So I don't really take the opinion of people I don't know into account. So I kind of do what I want anyway.
2: That's a little bit of, like, Aaron Rodgers' wisdom. Remember, like, when he said, like, I don't care about someone's opinion that I'm not seeking or paying for.
1: Yeah. You know?
2: And, like, it's a pretty interesting way of going through life. All right.
3: Easier said than done.
1: It is.
2: Absolutely. And I will tell you, as a GM of an NFL team in New York, it is easier said than done. But, you know, at some point you're like, does this really matter? Like,
1: right.
2: You know, when you wake up in a year, 5 years, 10 years, does it really matter? Okay. What's a rule that you break?
3: Speed limit.
2: I was going to say, I'm a big right on red guy. Like, I'm a right on red guy.
1: What's a rule that I break? I am traditionally a heavy rule follower. I've never been in trouble, really. I've never been to the principal's office. I did get in trouble once in high school. Pretty bad.
2: For what?
1: A party in a cornfield. We'll leave it at that.
2: Whoa.
1: Party in a cornfield. Great party. Great time. My dad was not happy. I was grounded for a long time. Rule that I break. See, I would say speeding too, but I don't drive anymore in New York City.
2: Okay.
3: So you don't break any rules at all? I mean, you break Nuno's rules all the time with clock integrity.
1: Nuno,
3: so you
1: don't break any rules? We're still on time right now.
4: We're still good now.
1: Now. Yeah, I think maybe that's my answer to both, is that I need to break more rules and not care about it.
2: Okay. CC, what are three words that best describe you?
3: Didn't we do this last week?
1: Yeah, we did this one.
2: Oh, I'm sorry.
1: I love it. Look at CC paying attention.
3: Wait a minute now.
1: Locking it.
2: All right. What is something that you are looking forward to that would surprise people?
3: Ooh. I mean, something that I've been doing, and I this is weird, and I'm going to preface it
1: I'm
3: as
1: so
3: such.
1: Excited.
3: I've been doing it for 7 months now, but there are two things that I do in fatherhood that I enjoy, which is smelling my kid's breath when he yawns and changing his diaper.
2: That is fatherhood.
3: It's weird. I know it's weird.
1: Smelling his breath when he yawns?
3: Yes.
1: I've never heard this in my life.
3: I sniff my son's
1: breath.
3: I
1: heard sniffing the baby's head.
3: No, his breath when he yawns. And yeah, and changing his diaper.
1: You like changing his diaper?
3: I get excited when I see a big poopy.
2: Now, I got to tell you, that runs.
3: I do.
2: CC.
3: I know it's
5: you.
3: Yes.
1: I will tell you.
3: And he's got some man-sized poop.
1: You did surprise me.
2: I got to tell you, that runs 100% counter to the advice I got from Coach Parcells when we had our first baby. Coach said to me, he's like, Mike, here's the key. Change a diaper early, make sure it leaks, and you'll never have to change another diaper.
3: Oh, no. My wife was like, now, you're going to figure this out. And because you got the leaky diapers, you're going to have to clean the onesies, too.
1: Oh, boy.
3: Yeah, exactly.
2: All right. How about you, Michelle?
1: Okay. For me, I think people will be surprised to know that I cannot wait to cook. So I'm going home to St. Louis next week, and my mom and I both love to cook. It's kind of our love language. And we have a list of recipes when I come home that we want to tackle together. Because I used to cook all the time. Now I live in an apartment where I cannot cook. My kitchen is so small, I can't even fit a cutting board on my counter. So something that's very integral to my happiness has been taken away from me. And I know most people are like, I have to cook again tonight. What am I going to make for dinner? I can't wait to get home and throw down in the kitchen with my mom.
2: And we know from the segment, Cece, that when she cooks, like, it'll be precise. Like, so if it's a cup and a half of flour, it won't be 1.6
1: out. Yeah, we're not improvising.
2: Yeah.
1: Well, thank you, Mike T. Nuno's mad because we're late on the clock, I'm sure. But Mike T, Wine Dining Combine with Mike Tannenbaum here on Sportsmanlike. Coming up next, I'm over with Pat Costello. But first, CeCe has this from 5 Hour Energy.
3: All right. Thank you, Mr. T.
1: Thanks, Mike.
3: All right. Let's talk about it. Fruity Rainbow 5 Hour Energy Shots. It's a fruity candy. Flavor explosion. 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
1: Hey, it's Golic. 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

0: I'm Over It with Pat the Producer.
1: I hurt my knee standing up from the couch this weekend. Can it possibly be more over for me? We're just concerned with Nuno at this point.
2: I'm concerned with all of you. You're all falling apart. I'm the only one holding it together here. Jeez.
1: You put out a poll and 68% of people agree with old Pat. You can, in fact, be out on the town during the daytime.
3: Let's ask Freddie and Harry.
4: I'm over it, man. I'm over it.
5: Ugh. I'm over it. I'm sick and tired and over it.
1: Get a life.
2: I love Harry Douglas's impression of Pat Costello. That will never stop making me laugh.
1: I like that you said you were the only one that's not falling apart on this show.
2: Michelle Fallman?
6: Michelle Fallman.
2: Unbelievable. It is time for I'm Over It with Pat Costello. Pat, what are you fed up with today?
1: You guys want to dunk on Evan a little?
6: Oh, let's do it.
2: Obviously, why did it take us to 7:49 a.m. to dunk on Evan? Let's go.
1: It's a great question, but as we are all aware, Myron Metcalf is one of his favorite people, and
2: yes,
1: he's super pumped about Matt and Myron, their new show, being on. Well, Myron said something yesterday that would really get Evan up in arms. However, he's not here to defend himself. Here's Myron Metcalf talking about Patrick Mahomes.
7: I don't think Mahomes has been the number one quarterback in the NFL in 3 years. We keep telling this story that is 3 years old in 2022 when he was on top of the NFL. He hasn't been top five in QBR since 2022. He hasn't been top five in MVP voting since 2022.
8: But it's okay. He has made two Super Bowls since 2022.
7: But again, it's okay to say this is a guy who, yes, of course, is elite. This isn't 90s Jordan where Karl Malone's winning the MVP and it should have been Patrick Mahomes. This is a guy who has been good. He has not been the best quarterback in this league over the last 3 years.
1: Oh, sorry to break your bubble on that, or burst your bubble on that one, Evan. I guess Myron Metcalf, as a sensible person like me and Nuno and Michelle and not Canty.
2: You know, I stand with Myron on this one. CC, your response? Would you like to dunk on Evan, or are you going to take Evan's side? Because we know where Evan stands on this particular issue.
6: I think Myron is being ridiculous right now. He's saying since 2022, he's tied with Jalen Hurts for the most wins in the NFL during that span. And he missed half of last year. What the hell are we talking about? I don't care about QBR. I care about wins. And he does that a hell of a lot. This guy was going for a three-peat.
2: He was.
6: A three-peat, Smalls.
2: If they don't perform up to expectations this year, with him coming back healthy and everything that people are predicting that we'll see a bounce back for them after last year, if it doesn't happen, does that Eagles Super Bowl break them? Did the Eagles going BTA on them in the Super Bowl break them?
6: It's on the board, but here's what I'll say, Smalls.
2: Tell me.
6: No one in the history of the NFL has had an opportunity to three-peat in a Super Bowl. Nobody. The opportunity to three-peat. Teams have gone back-to-back and fell short of getting to it. They got to three straight Super Bowls.
1: I think Myron's point's a fair one, though, in that, like, we have to stop pretending like Patrick Mahomes is just immune from all criticism.
2: Thank
1: like,
2: you.
1: He's never allowed to be criticized for anything.
2: Thank
1: because
2: you.
1: Even though he's been great in the past, he wasn't great last year, and that's okay to admit.
6: No, I would admit that he wasn't great. I would also argue that it's hard to be great with what he was surrounded with, which is absolutely nothing. His running game was crap. His offensive line was in shambles, especially at right side with Jawan Taylor. I mean, his receivers, when they weren't in jail, weren't healthy. I don't know what you want Patrick Mahomes to do. So
1: I just want to say I can't think of a cut that Evan would like to respond to more than Patrick Mahomes isn't great and also mentioning Michael Jordan.
2: Yes, that's true.
1: So up his alley.
2: Next one, Pat.
1: I've never had a banana split before.
2: What?
1: Yeah. I saw someone on the internet eating one, and I was like, never had a banana split. And I thought there would be, it's like one of those things growing up, you think it's going to be a big part of your life. You see banana splits on TV shows all the time. And I've just never had one. And it feels like it's a big miss by me.
2: So why don't you go out and get a banana split today?
1: Maybe I should.
6: I don't think he's missing anything, though.
1: What?
6: I haven't had a banana split in a decade. Easy.
2: But they're awesome.
6: They're okay. But I'm going to go with the concrete or a milkshake before I go with a banana split.
1: The what?
2: A milkshake before a banana split?
6: Yeah.
1: You said the concrete?
2: Yeah, you know about a concrete? Concretes are awesome.
6: Concretes are great.
1: What's a concrete?
6: Investigate. You'll thank me later.
2: You never had a concrete?
1: I've never even heard of it.
6: Investigate. You'll thank me later. That's it. We don't have to explain it.
2: I just thought that was universal.
6: I'm just saying, investigate, thank me later.
1: Is it like a blizzard kind of?
6: If you want to do the compare and contrast between a concrete and a banana split, God bless you. But just try a concrete. I promise you won't be disappointed.
1: It looks like a blizzard.
6: It's all kinds of goodness is what it is, Pat.
2: And when they flip it upside down.
6: Oh, it's so great.
2: And the spoon's in there.
6: They put the spoon in there.
2: So good. I want one right now.
6: Great.
2: What kind of concrete do you get?
6: Blueberry concrete with Heath Bar and caramel.
2: What a unique order.
6: Yeah, it's outstanding.
2: Sounds awesome. Yeah.
6: There used to be a place that did it in North Carolina called Goodberries. It was outstanding.
2: Shout out to Goodberries.
6: Love it. It was amazing.
2: Okay, I'm a classic chocolate chip cookie dough concrete girl.
6: Okay.
2: But I need a lot of cookie dough in there. Okay. We're talking like 50-50 ratio.
6: Nice.
2: Very
6: nice.
2: All right, Pat, you got one more?
1: Nuno's also never heard of the concrete, though.
2: Which is
1: surprising as a former fat person.
2: Can we not use that word, please?
1: He would admit it. He says it all the time.
6: What do you call it anymore. Corpulent?
2: Corpulent.
6: He's corpulent.
1: He's skinny Nuno now.
6: He's corpulent
2: he's
6: Nuno.
2: He's Uno?
1: I don't like that.
2: Yeah, I don't like that either. Okay, keep moving on.
1: I don't think there are enough parades.
2: I'm so out on parades.
1: First of all, how dare you? I think we need more parades. I think we need parades way more often, like just midweek parades. Disney does parades multiple times a day. They know what they're doing 1 minute. I think we just need more parades. Parades are awesome and make people happy. And apparently, except for Michelle.
6: Parades do make people happy. A little disappointed that the Knicks parade didn't allow more people to be happy.
2: Right.
6: Should have thought about it, given the amount of people that we're coming out to celebrate. But I'm with Pat on this one. I don't understand why we don't have more parades to celebrate.
2: Because you need a specific event that triggers the parade.
6: We got enough holidays in the calendar where we can have parades.
2: But I guess to Pat's point, it's like, why can't we just be like, we're all in a good mood today. Yeah. Let's have a parade.
1: Just have a parade. Why not? Who's turning down a good parade?
2: Me. I can't stand it.
1: Why?
2: I don't love big crowds like that where you don't have an assigned seat. Like, I love going to a stadium.
6: I dig that.
2: Because people get so aggressive. They're pushing you. They're trying to get up to video it. It ends up being less pleasant than you think it's going to be all the time. Warren Sportsmanlike on ESPN Radio.
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1: 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It's the Brown and Crouppen Morning After with Tim McKernan, Doug Vaughn, Martin Kilcoyne, and Jackson Burkett on 101 ESPN.
2: 7 o'clock in St. Louis. You're listening to the Morning After. It is presented to you by Brown and Crouppen. From the Stiefel Studios, Tim McKernan, Doug Vaughn, Martin Kilcoyne with you on the program. A gentleman by the name of Jackson Burkett is with you on the ones and twos, and Chairman Kurt is ready to take your phone calls because Fridays are for phone calls. And I guess also for the Form Energy YouTube chat, Doug, because I look up and the co-founder of Fairmount Park, and didn't I sit next to him at the Alabama game?
3: Who you sat next to.
2: He says, I PLTD'd yesterday, and the college football segment was so good. Tim is such a talent. I could listen to him read my phone book.
3: Stop.
2: Are we giving away prizes for best comments in the Form Energy YouTube? Guns N' Roses tickets?
3: Possibly.
2: That's for the Design Air Heating and Cooling email of the day.
3: Oh, that's right. Okay.
2: But I like those kind of comments, and I'd only prefer to see those kinds of comments.
4: What was the college football segment? I don't remember.
2: I was be honest here. With you. I don't either.
4: Did I?
2: You protested
4: because
2: Mark
4: out.
2: Kett does not have a program.
4: Tim was starting to cook, and I stormed out. Yep.
5: Gabe put up a a story or
4: oh,
5: an
4: I
5: extra,
4: heard this.
5: A
4: I never heard. I was getting a haircut. I never heard part two.
2: Yeah,
5: it only got better.
4: You got to the L's and the M's, and then I started thinking in my head. Wait a minute, what teams have I seen?
2: See, that's why the Colonel called it a fun little. I'm going to see the Colonel today, as a matter of fact. Maybe we got to get him on. I couldn't believe he. So this is what the Colonel posted.
4: We're not going to redo the list, are we?
2: Oh, no. I mean, God, we got to.
4: like a 10 o'clock hour.
2: Some guy, a college football writer, posted how many. He listed all the FBS teams in college football, and then went through how many he had seen. And the Colonel posted on PowerMizzou.com. The what he called the fun little exercise to go through and see how many teams you have seen in person in the FBS. And I would have thought, without doing the exercise, I was probably somewhere in the mid-20s, and then it just became a segment that now I think has gone viral, where I went through every team and asked Doug if I had seen them. And, oh, it was so good.
4: And not only that, but you guys had to sort of recite the alphabet to,
2: yeah,
4: know,
2: that
4: where,
2: was fun too.
4: To know where you were. And then Doug said you were halfway through, which was 13 and a half. And then it was really, and then I had to get out. I was in a rush.
5: Yeah.
2: Right. No, you had things to get to. But otherwise, I'm sure you went back and podcasted.
4: I thought it was what stadiums you had been to. So then in my head, that's how it started in my head.
2: I don't have a lot on that.
4: No, I don't think many of us would. So then I started doing that in my head.
2: I probably will now that my kids are into going to games. I certainly, if Missouri were still in the Big 12, I would have zero interest in going. But with the SEC, I mean, there aren't too many places you wouldn't want to go if you have the time to do it. Am I right on that, Papers?
5: Oh, absolutely.
2: But you wouldn't go to Hale State, and that's going to piss off Hale State,
5: no,
2: Mike?
5: I would never go to Mississippi State.
2: How dare you,
5: game.
2: Sir?
5: That would be...
2: All you're doing is causing a loss on September 26th. I'm just letting you know.
5: I'm fine. I beats having to hear cowbells for six straight hours.
2: Somebody book Stingray.
4: Anybody going to Ole Miss this year?
5: I don't think so.
2: Highly unlikely.
4: Yeah.
5: I'd love to, but I don't think it's going to happen.
4: Doug, you'll probably be at that Beaker game.
3: Oh, I would hope so.
2: Oh, you're going to Kansas?
3: No.
2: Oh, wow.
3: I hope
2: I. Like the Arch Manning.
3: I hope I do. If somehow
4: what
3: I were
4: section
3: to get a connection
4: would you, but
3: for
4: what
3: some
4: section,
3: tickets, I would go.
4: I know, but what section would you sit in?
2: Oh, you can get tickets to
3: sure,
2: that thing.
3: I'm sure 50-yard line.
6: According to who? Arch. Arch said that to you?
4: No.
3: You're talking about whether I would sit on the Kansas or the Missouri side?
4: Well, you're from Kansas, so I didn't know.
3: I was born there. I lived there for about 3 years.
4: So you're from there?
3: Right? Well, I guess in one sense.
4: There you go.
3: But I think I'd go for the Mizzou side, sure. Okay.
2: Where were you when Mario Chalmers hit that three?
3: I don't remember.
2: Sure you don't.
3: I have no idea.
2: Was that against Memphis in 2008?
5: Yeah, Calipari and Derrick Rose.
4: Was that in San Antonio?
5: Boy, that I can't remember.
2: Eric in the Central West End is not happy.
3: Okay. What now?
2: The worst part about college football season is that you Mizzou nationalist bozos fantasize about Mizzou winning a national title for 20 hours a week. It's insufferable! Oh. That's from Eric in the Central West End.
4: I think we have a grooming quality. Cousin Nick listens in Atlanta, and he said last year, he texted me on a set, he goes, watch him at Mizzou because of you bozos. And I was like, see, it happens.
2: Yeah. Doug, look what we do. Look what we do. Look what we've done.
3: We build Tiger fans.
2: You can send in your dissatisfaction with the program at 314-399-9646. That's the Air Comfort Service text inbox. Now, if you don't have a name saved in the text inbox, it reduces your chances of getting read on the program because, candidly, the 636 text wanting us to talk hockey at all times just kind of all blend together. So if you want your name saved, Jackson will do it from now until 11 a.m. Once 11 a.m. rolls around, this guy's headed to the lake and he's done. So you got 3 hours and 55 minutes, and then he's not doing it again until September. 314-399-9646. Now you can go into this Form Energy YouTube chat and you can talk it over and create 1,000 names if you want. It doesn't matter. People change their names all the time in there, Doug. So you can talk to Mr. Seawalk, who's talking to 340i Steven and Cletus's MPS, along with Go Stick and the Street Hockey King and Snorting Ants. But if you want the text inbox name saved, you got to go through Papers. Papers, how excited are you for 11 o'clock?
5: Very, very excited. So but I'm excited for the 3 hours and 54 minutes in between.
4: How many names?
5: I get to hang with you guys.
4: If you had to guess this week, do you think you do about 20 a day?
5: Yeah, that's on average. That's about right. Okay. And happy to do it.
4: Welcome to all the newly named texters.
2: Yeah.
4: How many rejections? So 80 have been
2: cleared. Yeah, what percentage
4: cleared,
2: rejected?
4: 10 to 15, not.
5: Out of 20, 2 get rejected.
4: Every 20 that get approved, 2 get rejected.
5: Yeah.
2: And that's FCC violations?
5: Either FCC or just like in really bad taste.
4: You have kind of a paper.
5: Sometimes outright racist, just being honest.
4: Wasn't there a texter at the old the gift card boot place that said big racist?
5: Yes.
2: That's correct. I believe that was a Brian Huffman.
4: Yeah. He labeled them. Kind of like Mike Claiborne slapped it on Bob Feller. You old racist, and hung up on him. It looks to me like Hall of Famer next segment. Well, maybe not.
3: It looks to me like the people that text in this show, about 80% or so have names.
5: Yeah, right? I would say.
2: That's about correct.
3: Yeah. So we're almost there.
5: And I want to reiterate, texting give me a text name but not telling me what name you want is not a route to getting a text name.
4: This is not movie phone.
5: Right. You kind of, there's a little sweat equity involved here.
2: Sweat equity, I like that. Email in too because we're giving away these Guns N' Roses tickets. Final day for that at 9:45 on your polosplus.com dossier. That's the prize for the Design Air Heating and Cooling email today, the morning after, at insidestl.com. Well, Martin, you're right. Doug is going to be put to the test today. Sure, he could hit the putt, but it's a 30-foot putt, and I think the tour average would be probably about a 5% at best conversion. It's an uphill putt, so you can go after it. But you got the Lifetime Roofing lead here. And, yeah, there's a lot going on. The doggies are playing well. But have lost, I think, their best player to Bundesliga, second Bundesliga. Uh-huh. Cardinals with a night off. Jackson says every day should be a hockey lead. I kind of agree with him on that. What do you go with the Lifetime Roofing lead?
3: It's not easy. I was mulling over the start of the NFL season, but that's a practice game. Who cares? It might be the Cardinals not playing and picking up half a game in the wild card. And frankly, Daddy, very much likey.
2: Yes.
3: I think the lead is we have new chairs in here. And I've got one happy little caboose right now.
2: Yeah, you always want to go with the thing that the audience cares most about.
3: Yeah, and that's my tush.
2: Flip that off.
3: There is no lead today. Let's just go right on to the second story.
2: Well, Martin, I'm going to disagree with Doug. I hope Dustin McClendon doesn't mind this. 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And I would recommend talking to Dustin McClendon and his staff about their literal Lifetime Roofing warranty. But Doug, we went to bed on Wednesday night with Missouri football not having won a national championship, and we went to bed last night with Missouri football as national champions from 1960.
3: Oh, I did see that. Yeah. Eric Schmidt got that done too, didn't he?
2: I guess we got to get the senator on. I didn't know that was in the works when he was in the Stiefel Studios on Monday.
3: I didn't either, yeah.
2: Martin, was that your lead last night?
4: I actually was off TV in the evening last night. So
2: I call into Desir and say, make sure it's the lead.
4: What up, peoples? Two fingers. You say two fingers, y'all. I should, as a sports director, I should have made sure that Mizzou Nation was served with that news, but I don't think we covered it. Seems like it's sweeping the country, though, the state at least.
3: Well, I don't know. 1960s. 1960 national champions.
4: They went 11-0 with Dan Devine, the coach. They finished fourth in the coach's poll, fifth in the AP.
7: Gabe gonna take off that shirt, you hear?
4: I did see Gabe tweet that he had talked to Laird Veach last year and said this wasn't really a big deal to them.
3: Probably not. I wonder how many of those guys are still alive. If you were 20 years old in
4: 66 years ago? Yeah, 86. Feels like
3: there's
4: a halftime.
3: There's probably a handful of guys. I wonder if they're excited.
4: The team was featured in the 2024 historical novel, Respectable Roughnecks. Have you read that book?
3: No.
2: Epic fail, Martin. Do better. That's from the St. Chuck Cuck. Now, I got to be honest, I don't know what the epic fail
4: he
2: was.
4: He means that we didn't lead with it last night, and then I didn't dictate to my guy, Kevin Ryans, your top story tonight is, of course, Mizzou winning the national title.
3: It's right up there with me not mentioning the Nolan Arenado trade.
2: Yeah, Natty Nate.
4: And Natty Nate is still, because of that, still sideways with you.
3: Yeah.
4: Papers, do we have the audio of the Purdue AD? Because this is adjacent, right, to winning a championship?
8: Of course.
4: Of course. Tim, did you see this? It's related because we're talking championships.
2: Yeah, I did, actually.
4: And did anybody understand why he went there?
8: You're talking about the new AD.
4: The new AD at
8: Purdue. His name is Tommy McClelland, but he spells it kind of weird.
4: It doesn't matter.
8: All right.
9: Every recruit, every current student athlete will hear this message repeatedly. We are here to win championships. If you don't want to win championships, go to Indiana.
3: Oh.
4: But, Doug, they just won a national championship.
3: They sure did.
4: It's kind of
2: the
4: known.
2: Kurt Cignetti cover band is already tiring.
8: Yeah.
2: I mean, there's one guy who did it, and then he backed it up, and let's stop. Okay, I mean, and I even think probably Purdue fans are like, okay. I mean, there's always those simps in the first few rows at every college press conference. Yeah, Martin just did an impression. I hope you were watching on YouTube. You want to talk about it. That's before the Tiger Nationalists appeared on Twitter that Jackson likes so much.
8: Yeah.
2: Like the ones yelling at Gabe for not celebrating the 1960 National Championship.
8: Oh, my God, I saw that.
2: Colonel's in a bad headspace, I think. it's like, okay. Kurt Cignetti did it. It was original. Then, on top of it, he backed it up. This is just tiring already. Why? They're the defending national champions, number one. Number two, you're Purdue. It's just like, it's somehow I'm exhausted by boredom.
3: Well, Purdue was 0-9 in the Big Ten last year.
8: Yeah, how do you think Barry Odom feels about having his new AD say that?
4: As the kids say, airball.
2: Yeah, Will Stein thing at SEC Media Days at Kentucky. It's just like, okay, we're all going to do this now. Right. It's just...
4: What if Laird Veach had been introduced and said, yeah, you don't want to win a championship, go play for Kansas. And they'd say, well, we've won a ton in basketball.
8: Yeah, you could do it like 2022 and they won.
4: Like, just who wrote that? Who? If I were the board of curators of Purdue, I'd consider firing him today.
2: Buyout.
8: Should it not be met with approval?
4: We're not doing that.
2: Kurt Cignetti's also getting tiring. That's from Stephen Time Doug. He's shorting the Missouri football market in 2026, and he's taking all wagers if you want them.
8: Mm. When you win it all, you can do what you want.
4: Yeah, absolutely.
3: He is a handful, but he wins.
2: How about this? The St. Chuck Cuck is back. Making, is he new? Is that a new name, Papers?
8: That was added this week for sure.
2: Right. Welcome to the show. The St. Chuck Cuck says, as a Purdue alum, they're presenting this new AD like he's the second coming, and many of us are already less than enthused. That's from the St. Chuck Cuck, who is a Purdue alum. Don't you think he's an engineer?
3: Probably.
2: Yeah.
3: I don't know what else you'd do at Purdue.
2: Win championships and comb your hair over.
4: What if he had said,
8: the rock.
4: You don't want to win a championship? Go play at Arkansas Pine Bluff. What if he had taken just a small program and dunked on him?
8: IUPUI.
3: When Gene Katie was there with his epic comb over, it would have been nice if all the fans put their hair in a comb over during the home games there, wouldn't it?
4: Or give away at a game.
3: Uh-huh.
4: First 10,000. Get a Katie comb over. Tim remembers that was a producer Joe moment, famous moment in grind history. Yeah. It was at the 2005 Final Four. We're at the MAC.
2: Yeah, we were at the MAC downtown, and Gene Katie sat down with us at our dais, and producer Joe went to put the headphones on the gentleman, and that meant he was coming into contact with the famed comb over.
3: Oh, that's nice.
4: Because we were mid segment, so they bring him over, and we're talking, so that's
2: why. I think we were doing sorority calling.
4: Yeah, it was a foot fetish Friday. And then we welcome in the head coach at Purdue.
8: Yeah.
4: And so because we were mid segment, Joe had to kind of.
8: But I mean, I've produced this program.
4: You've never put a headset on me.
8: And I don't want to cast aspersions because I've always said producer Joe is the George Washington. Without him,
2: how about that? He is George Washington.
8: We wouldn't be here. However, I've never even come close to a situation where I was putting the headset on the guest.
4: Yeah, I'm trying to remember.
8: Like, couldn't he have handed it to Gene Katie and then he can do it? Especially
2: given
8: the
2: Joe, you're going after everybody.
3: Well, can't just about anybody figure out how to put a headset on themselves?
8: But if I was the guest,
4: that's what Papers is saying.
8: If I was the guest and someone put a headset on me, I would be like, I could have done that.
4: But and I know what you're saying, and I don't recall. And Joe, please call in if you'd like to do a deep dive on this important topic.
2: Yeah.
4: But I do remember the look, and Tim, you were there. I swear, because Joe was behind him, Gene Katie did this look where he turned over his shoulder and like did a glare, like up into the air. But I don't know why Joe was doing that, because he would just hand the man.
8: Right. He's not a fighter.
2: Maybe Joe wanted to touch his comb over.
8: That I could understand.
4: Maybe he knew it was kind of a delicate area. Oh, boy, what are we going to do now? We're on headset. I better handle this for the man.
8: What ball coach's hair would you most like to touch?
2: It's a good question.
3: I was trying to think if that's...
8: Current.
3: Is that the most famous... Is that the most famous head of hair in college coaching?
2: In the 21st century?
8: Well, let me think.
3: Quinn Snyder had a good head of hair.
2: Ooh, that's really, nice right
8: really
2: there.
8: Good. Really
2: that's
8: good
2: nice
8: head
2: right
8: of hair.
10: It's not going to win, but I'd like to nominate Mike Gundy.
2: Man, no longer with us, Doug.
4: Coach, he's no longer with us?
2: Yeah, I don't know what the hell he's doing. Enjoying his buyout.
3: Yeah, probably.
2: God, isn't that the goal, to get the buyout?
8: Yeah. Can't think of any more famous hair. Maybe Gene Katie is the winner.
2: Purdue grads living across the bridge in St. Charles sounds about right. That's from the 812. Doug, do you think that's an Indiana Hoosier texting in?
3: And he's claiming that Purdue grads live in St. Charles? That's the insult?
2: It's the 812. What is the 812 area code? Idea. Is that coming from Bloomington? Is that coming from one of Henshin's friends in Indianapolis? Maybe South Bend?
4: Southern third of Indiana.
2: How about
4: the
2: that?
4: 812, covering that? Evansville, Bloomington, and Terre Haute.
2: Wow, look at that, Doug. They love us at the University of Indiana. Or is it Indiana University? Hell, I don't know.
8: I think it's Indiana University.
3: I think it could be either, couldn't it?
8: No. Well, it's the University of Missouri.
4: Do you remember?
3: But I also hear people say Missouri.
2: But we're told to call it MU in the journalism school.
8: I know, it makes no sense.
2: Like, that was a specific lesson, which again speaks to the value of getting a journalism degree.
8: Mm-hmm. Do you think it's because they can get that MU thing with the donkey in the middle?
2: Doug, you think it's about the donkey?
3: Isn't it a Missouri mule?
8: Whatever.
2: Wow.
4: Whatever. Wow. These guys are just dunking left and right.
2: You are going to be taken down by Tiger Nationalists on the Twitter tweets today.
8: It'd be fun.
4: Tom Penders.
8: I'll join Gabe.
4: Tom Penders had a perm a bunch of years. Remember that? The great coach, Tom Penders, who'd been at Rhode Island, Texas. He went to a lot of places. At one point, he decided to start perming his hair.
2: Doug, I want to touch Jimmy Johnson's hair.
3: Oh, yeah.
2: So Mr. 63011, he has a fast golf cart, and he can ride with Jimmy Johnson and touch his hair.
8: My dad's texting me Lou Henson.
2: Yeah, it's a nice play.
4: It's nice to Lou do.
3: Mm-hmm.
4: He and Gene Katie could kind of nod at each other.
8: I'm looking when the top of your head is very dark brown, and then the sides are gray as hell. That's a
2: someone
8: good one.
2: In Indiana trying to put down St. Charles. That's cute. That's from the Big Show. I mean, Missouri isn't exactly looking down at Indiana. I say respectfully.
8: Nope. They've been hoop rock.
4: But I do want to know, where did that AD think that joke is going to land?
8: Well, I guess because Indiana's their rival.
4: Well, I understand that, but you can't. The joke doesn't work because they just won a national championship. Maybe one of the greatest stories in college football history.
8: It's one of the worst sound bites I've ever heard.
4: Well, I mean, I was
8: just
4: Brian
8: in Kelly shock. Family level bad.
4: Way worse.
8: Yeah, because that's the thing. Is like he had time to like think about that.
4: And go, God, I would love to make an Indiana joke because that would play well because we're at Purdue, but I just can't because of what just happened. Right. So let's see, what else could I do?
8: Yeah. You know? Well, if he took a shot, it's like a totally random other Big Ten school. Like go to Michigan State.
4: You don't like it here? Go to Rutgers, pal. And like nobody even remembers they're in the Big Ten.
8: Right.
4: I think it's a bit like the Arkansas guy was pointing at the track and field. Like they must, maybe they've won some other things and that's what he meant. But you just can't make that line. Like, I'm sorry, I'm going to have to call a board of curators meeting. But Drinkwitz got a raise because of that comment.
2: You don't have to go to Purdue to be an engineer. University of Missouri Rolla alum here. Better engineering school. And we have won national championships in concrete boats. That's from baseball aficionado wannabe.
3: Concrete boats. Yeah, Rolla's right up there. Purdue, Georgia Tech, Rolla.
4: And that's S&T, Doug. Missouri, yeah. S&T.
3: Yeah.
4: So this is the lead, huh, Doug?
8: I believe
2: the Purdue
8: that it
2: press
8: is.
2: Conference.
4: Gene Katie's hair.
8: I guess.
2: What about Missouri winning a national championship?
3: They really will.
8: Didn't Auburn claim like seven?
2: Oh, Alabama's
8: of them?
2: Got it. This is
8: yeah. It's a big.
2: This is a tradition in the SEC.
8: Yeah.
4: Well, we finally fit
8: unclaimed
4: in.
8: Titles.
2: Yeah. Now we got one, Doug. I was kind of hoping for one that I would be able to see in person, but this one. Retroactively.
3: Do you think they'll embrace that
8: I
3: at
8: hope
3: Mizzou?
8: Not. God, I hope not.
2: Like, you put know, up I banners went to Power Mizzou kind of thinking that it would be made fun of and...
8: Oh, no.
2: Yep.
8: Wow.
3: They are embracing it.
2: And then Gabe got accused of being a Missouri hater for not celebrating it.
3: I just wonder if there'll be a big banner or plaque on the new part of the stadium this year or something.
4: Do you think Drink's next press conference, what does he talk, once a week? He'll come out and say, first off, if we can, I'd like to congratulate our 19th...
8: Yeah, 1,000%.
2: The colonel was asked, why wouldn't we celebrate this national championship? This is a real thing. I mean, you can see this on Twitter. You don't have to be a Power Mizzou member. And he responded, because I believe those at Mizzou now, after talking to the athletic director, would rather try to win the first one than claim one from 66 years ago. You can disagree, but that's the reasoning. And claiming it doesn't materially change anything, really. And then a gentleman responded to the colonel and said, Gabe, I hate everything about life and everything Mizzou related to Yarmon. Guy who started the University of Missouri Athletics website, owns it, bankrolls it.
8: That's Tiger nationalism at its finest right there.
11: All right, cut it off. I'm done. We just addressed that. I'm not done. Listening to the rest of that. That's a terrible call. It's football. Please call next time.
4: Well, please call next time and do a super chat while you're at it. The 1960 team, Tim, opened with SMU, which I'm guessing back then was probably a pretty good football power.
2: They Craig also, James, Eric Dickerson, fun.
4: They also went to Penn State. They went to Air Force.
2: Than 2026 college football model.
4: What that?
3: SMU have Kyle Rote back then.
2: Jackson, did he? They have
3: Kyle Rote.
8: You're asking me the SMU running back or the?
4: Well, we're celebrating this team.
8: Penn State running back 66 years ago.
3: Uh huh. Well, he was a big time All American guy.
4: So the slight I'm guessing is what, that it was a vote, the AP, and they just didn't honor them being the undefeated. They finished fifth. So this was the slight. So we're fixing that. All right, well, I'm all for it. Good lead, Doug.
2: Yeah, nicely done.
3: The lead is Kyle Rote.
8: I like the chair lead. I like these chairs.
4: What about me trying to get you a muffin? And it was a typo, and I said, do you wear a muffin?
8: Yeah, do you wear a muffin? I was like, this is either for me or something's going on with Martin.
3: Kyle Rote was already in the NFL in 1960, so never mind.
2: Okay. Doug would like to apologize. Are you going to take some time away, or what are you going to do?
3: I would like to take

0: the hell was going on. I thought this was a Missouri Senate thing. I didn't realize this was actually on the floor in D.C. by the gentleman sitting right between you and Doug on Monday here in studio.
1: It felt like a Jeff City view.
2: It unanimously passed to the Senate. Everybody voted for it.
0: Well, I'm not quite sure there was a passionate debate. I watched the video of it, and we just kind of moved along when it was proposed.
1: Well, we got a title.
2: Yeah. Let's embrace this. Well, it's time for another one.
3: Like if Bernie Sanders is like, I object. Mid-zoo.
2: Well, usually half of them vote against something, and the other half vote for it, no matter what it is.
1: What's this Schmidt cooking up now?
3: Kyle Rote was robbed.
1: I can't believe it would lead to people being passionate, like fighting about it online. Like, hey, good for us. Who cares? Like, even if somebody said who cares, you'd be okay with the who cares, even if you thought it was cool.
4: Right.
1: Why would you care?
3: It seems all a little silly, eh?
0: Oh, I like that. That was very Canadian of you.
3: Yeah, I'm Larry too. I'm trying
1: Plo
3: to appease.
1: Has entered the chat.
3: Yeah. Thinking about watching some hockey this year.
0: Warrison Woods Wacko says, papers, I have to go to McGurk's tonight for a family friend's son's 21st. You going to be there?
3: No, sir.
0: Well, what you going to do? What you
3: going
0: to do?
3: I'm going. It's funny you said earlier in the show that Jackson's going to the lake. I am going
2: to the lake.
3: Lake of the Ozarks. But
1: whoa, the lead.
0: Wow, that's the Lifetime Roofing lead. LifetimeRoofingSTL.com.
3: It's a golf trip. I'm just going up to play some golf.
1: Still going to the lake.
3: Yeah,
0: going. You going to get on a cigarette boat?
3: No.
1: Going to Banana Joe's?
3: Not Banana Joe's.
1: Gator Gary's? I don't know. What's down there?
3: There's Backwater Jack's.
1: Backwater Jack's.
3: That's where people get after it. I don't know. Probably not.
0: Why not?
3: Playing golf early in the
2: You're
3: morning.
2: You're doing some tomorrow. Fishing.
3: No fishing. I'm playing golf. I'm going up to play golf.
1: But you guys will go down. Out.
2: You're going to do some slalom water skiing.
3: No. I won't be doing anything.
1: What mile marker?
3: I never know.
1: Are you near the dam?
2: Gravoy Arm?
3: Too many questions that I don't
1: That's
3: have the answer to.
1: That's all people care about when they go to the Ozarks. Mm-hmm. Oh, are you near the dam? What mile marker?
3: Mm-hmm. I think it's close to the dam.
1: And
3: it's
1: I don't really care.
3: It's a shorter trip there. It's not that long a trip. So whatever is closest to St. Louis.
2: You going to get any saltwater taffy?
3: Oh, I hope so. Yeah. I do like that.
2: Mm-hmm.
3: Don't like muffins. Do like saltwater taffy.
2: Okay.
3: Well, unfortunately, for Warson's Whack, I'm going to miss you at McGurk's.
1: Well, I bet some of the listeners will be down there. They'd probably love a paper sighting.
3: I doubt they'll see me.
2: How many rounds are you going to play?
3: Two.
1: Saturday,
2: Which courses?
1: Sunday?
3: What?
2: Which courses?
3: I can rather not say.
2: Oh. You think the paparazzi might be there?
3: Yeah. Something. Okay.
2: They do have some fantastic golf courses down there.
3: Great courses. Yeah, it'll be fun.
2: They're pretty expensive, too, aren't they?
3: A couple of them, yeah.
2: Like how much?
3: Depends on the course.
2: It's like 150 or more?
3: No.
2: It's not that much?
3: No.
0: Steven Time wants to know how many guys and how many beds, because that has been one of the trademarks of these trips is like 15 guys and then like three beds.
3: Inaccurate, but that's fine.
0: But you can litigate with Steven Time.
3: I have no interest in much correspondence outside 7 to 11 with Steven Time, just being honest with you.
0: Wow.
3: It's just basically me and one other buddy and a couple members of his family. I don't know the exact number of guys and or beds. I know I have my own bed.
2: But there'll be enough. There'll be enough guys.
3: Yeah.
1: It's not a raucous boys'
3: Boy,
1: weekend.
3: I wish I didn't bring this up.
0: All I did was ask if you were going to McGurk's because the Warrison Woods Wacko wanted to know.
3: And I was honest and said I won't be in town.
1: I give you credit. Every day, son, you step in here, you are honest.
3: Part of the
1: me.
3: Gig. I don't care.
0: We have a development here, I got to be honest with you, I think people want to hear this. So I don't even think you have to be a golfer to be aware of a story that is making its way around St. Louis about a gentleman who faked a hole-in-one during a member tournament. This gentleman, I believe, at one time was a member of the TMA fan page.
2: Oh, really?
0: On Facebook, which Jackson, by the way, does an incredible job of moderating.
3: Thank you. I appreciate that.
0: I've had DM correspondence with him over the years.

0: years. And this is a story that if you are aware of it, you, I would imagine, would love to hear from him. And if you're not aware of it, once you hear the details on it, you'll be like, you've got to be effing kidding me. But it has led to so much. I don't know how many texts I have received in the last 24 hours about this. That I thought, okay, I've DM'd with this gentleman before, and I thought, hey, number one, I wanted to see how he was doing, because it's become such a thing that it's gotten to a level of national attention. And I, just being blunt, I'm like, okay, what he did, wrong, he knows it was wrong, but I was actually concerned, like, how it's going to affect him if he, you know, was doing okay.
1: His emotional welfare.
0: Correct. That's exactly right. So I DM'd him to see, not like, hey, you know, this would be huge for the show, you know, but, you know, if you, because when I asked him and he told me what was going on with him, clearly not in a good headspace. And he would like to tell the story. He would like to tell what's happened. And he is going to do that coming up next here on this program. I will give you the context of what took place, and you will hear from the gentleman coming up in the next segment here on The Morning After. The program is called TMA. It is presented to you by Brown and Crouppen. We are in the Healthcare Evolution 7 o'clock hour here on 101 ESPN and the TMA STL YouTube channel.

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7: It's TMA 101 ESPN and the TMA STL YouTube channel. Tim McKernan, Mike Vaughn, Martin Kilcoyne, Little Jackie Papers, who loved that Rascal Puff, and Chairman Kurt handling the phone lines. I have deep teased the story. And again, I don't know what percentage of the audience is aware of the story. I would feel like it's probably in the 10 to 20% range. I don't know if that's too high or not. There is a voicemail regarding the story that I believe is making its way around St. Louis. But until we have the gentleman on the line, I'm not going to get into it. So because, you know, he's a private citizen. If he wants to talk about it, which he has communicated to me through DM, he wants to, then we will tell the story because it is his story to tell. He is on the line. All right. Joining us right now, Doug, is the gentleman at the center of the story. His name is Zach Holland, and he is with us here on the Callier and Thompson phone lines on 101 ESPN and the TMA STL YouTube channel. Good morning, Zach.
8: Hi, Tim. Thanks for reaching out to me this morning.
7: Yeah, I really mean this, not in just the standard polite way. How are you doing?
8: Kind of a tough question to answer because it's all self-inflicted. Not well, but I think you know, you do something as dumb as I did there are consequences to that. Some are very fair. Some aren't as fair, and we'll get into that. But as you asked how I'm doing, I'm on vacation with my family. I guess you can't really call it that right now. I made a terrible mistake of the lack in moral character. And I can take the banter and the chatter and the heat because I deserve that from a golf perspective. What I am most worried about is my family, breaking trust with a marriage that I have had for the 5 years next month. We have, two kids that are under three, and it's not fair to them for me to put them in that situation. When they walk through a room, like, there's a stigma there that, your dad's a, I don't know if we can curse on the show, but you can bleep it out. But
7: we gotta be careful on the George Carlin seven words.
8: I'm sorry.
7: No, it's fine. Just so you know, going forward.
8: Yeah. So your questions that they may be asking or get asked, down the road, that's the worst part. The golf is secondary. I was so upset that we were getting a couple shots back, and that's not an excuse. There's no excuse for what I did, and there's no, I was completely in the wrong.
7: So it's important, and I think, we were getting already a bunch of texts on this. Plenty of people in St. Louis are aware of the story, but I also think there is a majority, probably, who are not aware of the story. This is my understanding, and I lay it out because this is the voicemail and then the group text that people are talking about in the golf community, and then you can correct if any of this is wrong. The member tournament was taking place this past weekend at Winghaven.
9: Okay.
7: And Zach, correct, who is a very good player, what, like a plus two index, is that correct?
9: Oh, wow.
8: That's correct. And okay.
7: Did you play at Oklahoma State?
8: No, I didn't. I did not. I played at a junior college, and then I had a cup of coffee at Eastern Illinois, and wasn't a very good college player. I played decent in JUCO and then didn't play well after that. And then it's gotten better after school.
7: Okay.
8: I
7: thought when we were DMing, and this is years ago, I was just looking at our DM history, that you talked about a rapport you had with Ricky Fowler. But perhaps I misinterpreted that rapport.
8: No, he's a couple years older than I am. Like junior golf circuit, nowhere near on the level of that.
7: Okay, got it. So to tell the story, from what I understand, and then you can, give your side of it, and then also how things have played out here since this story has gotten the attention it has. You were playing in a member tournament at Winghaven this past weekend, and you told your playing partners, a member tournament, two players against two players, that you were dealing with a situation in which your grandma was struggling with her health, and you were probably going to have to take a phone call, and you said, I'll meet you guys up on the next tee because I got to get on the phone. They played out the hole behind you. You took the quote-unquote phone call and then went up to the fourth hole, which is a par three at Winghaven, and waited for them. When they got to the tee box, they asked how your shot was. You said, I'm not sure. I thinned it. I didn't see where it went. They hit their shots. Everybody went up to the green. There was a divot on the green, and then walked up to the hole and found your ball in the hole. There was a reaction of celebration because there was a hole in one. Everybody went back to the clubhouse, talked about the hole in one, but there was some skepticism because there was not a witness. And then people went to the super, and the super said, well, we have cameras pointed at that green. So let's take a look at the cameras. He comes back 15 minutes later, and there is video of you early in the morning creating that divot on the green yourself and then putting the ball in the hole. And so you had faked the hole-in-one. Member, oftentimes there is money at stake with a Calcutta where teams are betting on teams or owning teams. And then also there is a hole-in-one pool, and so there is real cash at stake. Are all of those things accurate?
8: Everything but the cameras on the green.
7: Everything but what?
8: The cameras on the greens.
7: Oh, there were no cameras?
8: Yeah, not on the greens. It was on by the maintenance shed. There was no camera of me putting the ball in the hole. There's just a camera of me driving by the maintenance shed.
7: But you did put the ball in the hole earlier in the morning before the round started. Is that correct?
8: Yeah, I told them that.
7: Got it.
8: Yeah, so when I talked to the GM, and I guess they have an assistant GM. I didn't hear anything about a superintendent because I didn't have any contact with them. I only had contact with the GM and the assistant GM, and he called me, and they were going to talk to our corporate. But we're corporately owned, and they wanted to talk to the Heritage Group to see what they wanted to do, but probably not going to be able to play in events anymore. And I said, why don't I just come up there and talk to you guys? And I told them that I wanted to resign my membership. I don't belong to be out there doing that. I completely, made a fool of myself, but it's more than that. Like I've gotten a lot of messages, some positive, mostly negative, which is great. I would say that you're one of the more positive messages for reaching out, and I do appreciate that.
9: Zach, what was the motivation?
8: I don't really know. I've talked to people, and there really is no motivation. Is just complete stupidity and giving. We were giving two shots back to the field, and that's not an excuse. There's no excuse for what happened. But just to answer your question, we were giving two shots back to the field, and I went about it just completely and utterly the wrong way. And the worst part is the downfall that it has and the trust of my family. Not like I know people say he's only sorry because he got caught. Like that may have been true at first, but like the messages that are going to me, I'm just somebody to attack. People that I've never met in my life, people that don't know me, people that have no clue who I am. They just want to attack, and I get it. I opened up the door to that. That's fine. I can take that. But my family doesn't deserve that.
9: Have you done anything like this before?
8: No, not to this extent. Not to
7: when you say not to this extent, what does that mean?
8: Yeah, I'm not a cheater on my golf course. I made a bad decision, and I have to suffer these consequences. I'm trying to move forward as best as I can, and I don't know. It's been rough. I've known about this since Monday. Some people are just finding about this out now. Some are finding out yesterday. I am just not in a great place. I'm trying to move forward and do what's right for my family and be there for them and the two young kids that don't deserve this, the wife that doesn't deserve this. It's terrible, and I don't need sympathy from anybody. I don't want sympathy from anybody. I don't deserve sympathy, but I just wish people would tread lightly on my family, tread lightly on the fact that what I did was terrible. But I don't need I don't need my family involved in that. I can take any of the heat, but I think that's I think that's what you wanted to hear from me. I wish everybody the best. And, I move forward. I resign membership. I am trying to get the help that I need and the help that's going to help my family. That's the most important thing. The office is secondary, and it's a very lonely time. I put myself on an island, and it's all self-inflicted. It's not. I don't have. There's really nothing else I can say about it. What I did was dumb, stupid, wrong. But my family is not the people that should be taking the brunt of this. It should be me, and I can take it. But I don't want the message to my wife. I don't want the backlash from my family and messing with somebody's work life. I don't want that. I get it, but it's just not what I want. But I appreciate you guys' time, and I'll talk to you guys later.
9: Well, I'll tell you, Zach, it's not the worst thing in the world at all. I mean, I'm sorry it's happened to you, but trust me, in life there's
8: It's pretty bad. It's pretty bad. It's pretty bad, and it's just like people are ruthless. People that don't even know me. It's the worst thing you can do on a golf course. It really is. It's the absolute worst. It's so stupid. But
9: in life, I'm telling you, there's a lot worse in life. You're going to be okay. You're going to be okay.
8: Yeah. I wish you guys the best, and thanks for reaching out this morning, Tim. I do appreciate your message and your work.
7: Thank you, Zach. Appreciate you. That's Zach Holland with us here on the program. And I realize there are some people who know this story intensely because it made its way. I mean, it was getting to the point of people were talking about it, well beyond St. Louis. And then I realized there are people completely oblivious to the story. It was like I had people texting me like, oh, you guys got to talk about this on the show. And I'm like, having lived through what it's like to be the, I don't know what the right term would be, but when people are saying things that aren't true about you, and it doesn't matter what you say, I can imagine what that's like. Now, in his case, he's acknowledging this is true, but you hear in his voice how lonely it is. And I was just like, I worry about his well-being mentally. I'm not saying I support what he did. It's cheating at golf, but having exchanged DMs with him, and it went back to 2018, and we hadn't exchanged DMs since 2022. When people started sending me these messages, I think I know him, and I think he told me he was friends with Ricky Fowler and going to a Cardinal game with him. So then I went back and I looked at the DMs, and I said, and I asked him this morning, it was like 6 a.m. when I DM'd him. I said, hey, how are you doing? Not in the capacity of, hey, what's up, man? But how are you actually doing? Because when you're on the receiving end of this stuff, even if you're guilty, there is the crime and then there is the punishment. And I don't think the human brain is equipped to handle being on the receiving end of social media mobs. And it's a brutal and lonely place to be. And so, I don't know what his history is in golf. I don't even know if I would know him if I saw him. But I knew that this story had gotten to a level of, being on the verge of being viral. And I am always for, whether I agree with someone or disagree with someone, giving them the opportunity, ideally in person, but in this case, on a phone call, to tell their side of the story. And I also think, ideally, it humanizes it. And you might go, well, no, I think I've heard he's done this stuff before. I have no clue. I've never played with the man. But I would imagine we can all agree that going after family members is off limits. But I don't know. Maybe it is. I don't know. But that when he was communicating with me this morning, he said that's the part that's got him in a bad headspace. Now, you might say he's just saying that, and you can say whatever. You're welcome. You heard his words, and he told the story, and that is what is making its way around not just the golf world, because I know you say the word golf and there's this hyper-emotional reaction from a corner of the community, but it's more about the cheating and then the story that's come with it, and that is why I wanted to ask him the questions directly so he could tell his story.
10: What kind of money are we talking about that this would have gotten for him? Is it a couple thousand dollars that he might have taken out of someone else's pocket? Or that's got to be the real motivation, right?
7: Well, I mean, Martin asked him that question, though, right?
10: But he didn't really say.
9: He said they were a couple shots behind or something? Would have been
7: no, he had to give shots back because he's a plus two index, which means he is like giving shots. So, you know, like if you know, I'm playing with somebody like of his skill caliber, he would be giving me strokes. You know what I mean? Like, so if he gets a par and I get a par, I win the hole because I'm getting a stroke. But I think maybe I don't follow. I mean, listen, you know, I think he would be the first one to say that, you know, there is no real reason when you analyze it from that standpoint.
9: Unless it was a large sum of money, I think is what Doug's saying, right? If it was...
7: Correct.
10: That the motivation? Is that why everybody's so mad?
9: Is it 10 grand? Must be. Is it, you know, I don't know.
10: Because, like, you know, cheating in golf is horrible. Well, no, there is
7: money. I know, but then we get into the golf and cheating and noise and that thing when it's really the undercurrent is socioeconomic. Yeah, I think money was at stake, but I don't know how much. And so that's... But Martin, you asked him the question. Then,
9: what was the motivation? Because right. To go out early in the day and plant the ball, place the ball, it took some thought. It wasn't right. An impulse.
10: Yeah.
9: But I will say, and I'd reiterate if he was sitting here right now, in your life, I get it. There's the public shame, which is hard. And then there's the shame with your family that you did something that you're embarrassed about. But in the big picture of this world we're living in life, it's going to be, it's not. I'm sure it's really lonely and sad right now, but there is much worse on this planet than getting caught cheating at golf, as horrible as it is right now. But it also speaks to this great social experiment we're living in where people just can opine and chime in, and you're fodder for everybody out there on the planet.
10: And it's hard to turn it off, hard to avoid it.
7: Yeah. So...
9: crazy story, and I guess in the golf world, probably everybody, every course in town probably had heard this story.
7: Oh God, yeah.
9: And then it starts making its way around the golf world, but I guess maybe even beyond that now in St. Louis. So I give him credit for wanting to put his name behind it and publicly say, hey, I made a mistake. Whether that falls flat for some people, I can't decide that, but I would I would just like to tell him you're gonna be okay,
10: right?
9: It's You made a mistake, for sure.
7: Michael Wellington, who, as you can imagine, was one of the people texting me, Michael, played at a high level, caddied for St. Louis and Chris Nagel when he played in the U.S. Open, caddies on the PGA Tour Champions with Bo Van Pelt, and it gotten out there on the PGA Tour Champions. He said, that was one of your guys' best interviews ever, many levels explored in that conversation. Let's see.
9: He's like, now I got to hop back on this Giants message board real quick.
7: And talk Tony Vitello. Chris Pondoff, who is involved in the mental health space, said, I got to tell you what he texted me and you, Martin, I guess, right? I got to tell you, if he needs to talk with someone, give him my number for real, because you can hear the, emotion in his voice. But, I was texting with a few people yesterday, and they're like, well, if you guys are going to talk about it, I'd be, hesitant to see how he's doing. I'm like, yeah, I'm not going to go on the air and, like, make fun of it, because my thought is, yeah, the whole thing is asinine, but I'm thinking, because I know that what's going on with the social media thing, that this guy might be in a really bad place. And, it's one thing if it's private and guys are group texting and whatever, but it's another thing if you then put it on the air and you don't allow him to tell him his side of the story. So there it is. You've heard his side of the story, and you're welcome to react however you want. We can't control that, but that is the story that has made its way around. Zach has texted me since then. He said, thanks for reaching out. I'm not sure it did any good, but it can't be worse. It's been a tough few days. And then he goes into some of it. with regard to some of the detail, with some of the things that have been going on behind the scenes. But, you know, if he wanted to share that, he could still share it. He could text in, or he is welcome to call back in. But that is the story, and you heard it directly from the person at the center of it. Tim McKernan, Doug Vaughn, Martin Kilcoyne with you on the program. It's TMA 101 ESPN.
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2: It's TMA 101 ESPN. Tim McKernan, Doug Vaughn, Martin Kilcoyne, Jackson Burkett with you on the program. We are finished with the healthcare evolution. 7 o'clock hour, but healthcare evolution is not finished with Jackson's hair. Doug, look at it. He is.
10: See it.
2: What would you describe that? Is that a pompadour?
1: It's a pretty good coif this morning. Well, yeah.
2: This guy's feeling it.
1: That's what do you think, Doug?
2: When you're heading down to the lake.
1: Yeah, that's right.
2: You got to be feeling it.
10: If it were a darker color, you'd look just like Elvis.
1: Yeah. You think?
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1: Yeah. 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
2: 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Chairman Kurt, you've been active with the Callier and Thompson phone lines, 314-974-0101. You're also welcome to text in at 314-399-9646. And you can talk about it in the Form Energy YouTube chat. Join the 250 friends who are in there talking it over, like Jake Reynolds, Murphy VR, and C. Howell, who's talking to the never-ending wipe and snorting ants.
1: Oh, I think that's C. Thomas Howell.
2: Boy, yeah. I think he starred in a film that they're going to remake, I believe.
1: Soul Man?
9: He kind of had a Timothy Hutton vibe. He was like kind of a star, but not a huge star.
1: Well, he was like a teen actor, wasn't he?
9: Like Timothy Hutton-ish.
1: Yeah,
9: like
1: he was in The Outsiders. Yeah.
2: Chairman Kurt, what do we have on these Callier and Thompson phone lines?
11: We've got a gentleman named Jerry.
2: Doug Jerry. Oh, is
11: and
2: on.
11: He has some info on this newly crowned national championship.
2: Yeah, Doug, Missouri, here in the last 24 hours, has won a national championship in college football. Okay. Usually those take place in January. In this case, it took place in the first week of August, and Jerry wants to talk it over with Doug Vaughn. Jerry, good morning. You're on 101 ESPN. This is TMA.
23: Wait, Tim, Doug, I got an 8:21 tee time, so I'm going to be quick.
10: Okay, sorry to bother you.
9: Sorry we called.
23: Doug, here's what happened.
10: Okay.
23: In 1960, the Tigers were undefeated until they lost to Kansas, who used an ineligible player, Burt Cohn. So after that loss, Kansas forfeited, and the Tigers were 10-0. And then what happened was the Associated Press, which was the entity that awarded national championships at the time, always did that before the bowl games. So they named Minnesota as the national champions, and I think you're right, Mizzou probably, before the bowl games, was maybe number 5. All right, so in the bowl games, Minnesota loses the Rose Bowl. All right, the Tigers go down to Miami and play Joe Bellino and Navy, Bellino being the Heisman Trophy winner, in front of elected but not yet inaugurated John Kennedy, a Navy man. And the Tigers beat Navy and ended up with some non-AP. They were awarded a national championship, but I think they ended up, I don't even know if there's a poll after that. But they were undefeated, given the forfeit, and that's what happened. AP awarded the national championship, and then the national champs, Minnesota, lost the game.
24: Gabe.
9: Okay. Well, what great detail there. This is not a former sports information director, is it?
23: No. I actually watched that game with the Orange Bowl with my dad, so I'm not young.
9: I like that.
23: Well, in fact, my son was a famous Yuhai Sigma Chi at Mizzou in your era.
7: Wow. Oh, is that right?
9: Sigma Chi.
23: Yeah, I'm sorry we sent him to St. Louis U High, but he seems to have gotten over it.
10: Oh, there you go. How'd that feel?
7: It's great when people overcome adversity.
23: Yes. But that's what happened. And, you know, there's a book about it, a recent book. I think it's published a year ago. Pretty good book. Gentlemen Ruffians or something like that.
1: Yeah, we talked about it in the first segment.
9: Respectable Roughnecks. Respectable Roughnecks, a 2024 book that was written. Mizzou lost that year 23-7 to Kansas. That game was at Memorial Stadium, but that was overturned later.
1: Overturned?
9: Forfeited.
23: Bert Cohn. Right. Yeah.
9: With that. Well, you got an 8-21. Where are we playing today?
23: Greenbrier. The other three, it's pretty wet out here. And the other three guys, two more St. Louis U High guys, unfortunately. Right. Hey, Jack. And
9: Jerry, where did you go to school? You seem to have a thing against the Junior Bills.
23: Well, I went to McBride.
7: Okay. So, north side. Is that north side or south side?
10: North side.
23: Well, it was north side, North Sims Highway. And Chaminade has adopted us. So since then, our trophy case is there, and they named the building McBride Alumni Memorial Hall, and
1: sometimes wear those throwback uniforms on the basketball team.
9: Is that right?
1: Yeah, Chaminade will wear McBride uniforms
23: on basketball, and they did it a couple times on baseball too.
9: Nice.
23: And it makes sense that they do it in soccer, but. So that's that second last class of McBride.
9: Well, if you don't want to win championships, go to McBride. That's what I would say. I got a golf chuckle too.
23: No, but I gotta get over and get my cigar lit.
9: You're okay. Good for you, Jerry.
7: This is my kind of guy here. Uh-huh.
9: Can I have a sensational? Can I request a sensational?
7: thank you, Jerry. Good luck out there today.
10: Hit him straight.
23: All right. Thanks.
10: All right. We'll see you, Jerry.
3: Sensational.
7: How about that?
10: He had that North County accent.
7: There's a North County accent?
10: Yeah, he kind of had it. Yeah.
7: Now, if you say farty far or milk or harse, is that South Side? Because that's how my dad says it.
1: Milk?
10: I guess so.
7: Oh, yeah. You ever heard that?
1: I heard Plowhawk say it.
9: M-E-L-K.
7: Now, use is another thing I heard growing up, but that also is included oftentimes in The Sopranos.
1: Use?
7: Use.
9: South.
1: What's Pittsburgh? Yins?
10: Yins.
7: So, Malk is a South Side thing. Harse? Farty Far? Is that South Side, or is that just St. Louis as a whole?
10: I think it's just St. Louis, but I've had a couple of other friends and coworkers from North St. Louis, and they all had that just little bit of a North St. Louis
7: thing. What words were your telling?
10: I'd have to hear it again.
1: Right?
7: Warsh is also a South Side. But I say South Side, it might be a St. Louis.
1: Yeah, I think it might. Well, I'm sure some people in the South Side that moved out and this, that, and the other. Now it's all a little homogenous.
10: I used to say Washington, D.C. until I lived in some other places, and they said, what are you saying?
1: Yeah.
10: I said, what do you mean, what am I saying? It's Washington, D.C.
1: Did they look at you like a little Hoosier boy?
10: They did, yeah. You got to really try to say Washington. It's harder. It takes more effort to say Washington than Washington.
9: This show, man.
7: East of the river adds R's in the middle of words. East of the river adds R's in the middle of words.
1: A different country.
10: Which river? Mississippi?
7: I don't know. It is Reedwood Sentinel.
1: Yeah, which river?
10: This is why I Illinois?
7: People in Illinois? The Central West End says it's a Bridgeton dialect. Boy, that's really specific.
10: Could be.
1: If you went to Paddenville.
9: You wear a muffin?
7: This show
9: is brutal.
7: There's the colonel.
9: I'm telling you. I'm
7: going to see the colonel today.
9: U.S. Senator kicked us off sitting in studio. John Hamm just randomly called in.
7: Joe Buck.
9: Now we're breaking them a greavy. Did you guys play golf yesterday?
7: No. It would have been no good. Man, it kept raining.
1: It rained all day.
7: Thunderstorms, too.
1: It rained all until like 5, 6 p.m.
7: They really wanted it. It was going to be Jackson, myself, Mike McGreevy, and Andre Palante, along with a couple of my buddies, and Planet Fox Run. And McGreevy was fired up. I don't know Palante outside of when he's been on the show, but he was fired up. And he's like, man, this is our first off day in St. Louis since well before the All-Star break. And it might go back to June. I could be off on that. It might have been because I think they went to Chicago for the weekend, 4th of July weekend, and then they had that 5-4 against the Brewers.
1: And the Diamondbacks makeup game.
7: And then the All-Star break after that against when they played the Braves. So anyway, I just wound up hanging out. So papers will have to get in those pockets.
1: Oh, yeah. It was a postponement. It was no cancellation.
7: That's right.
1: And then and McGreevy especially knows it.
7: He knows it's coming.
1: Yeah.
7: Nice. Doug, we finna get paid.
10: Okay.
7: Doug, we finna get paid.
10: All right.
7: 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And we're giving away Guns N' Roses tickets the morning after at InsideSTL.com. 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
10: Normally I am, yeah.
7: But man, there are plenty of people who do not sleep well and go through the day in a haze. 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By going to the TMASTL YouTube channel. You can talk it over if you would like. You don't have to, but many friends talk it over. 301 are in there right now, including Ken and Iggy Strode, who's talking to the never-ending wipe, and Jake and St. Genevieve, and Iggy's prison window hand, and Kitty Bates. They're all in there. You, of course, can go back and podcast via the Schaefer Door Company podcast. That's Jason Gossrow's business. And get involved by calling in the Callier and Thompson phone lines at 314-974-0101. You've got, about 2.5 more hours to get your text inbox name saved. Other than that, Jackson's done at 11 o'clock. He's heading down to the lake. 314-399-9646. If you don't have a name saved and you want a name in the text inbox, politely request it, and I bet that Jackie Papers will accommodate you, assuming you don't include the F word, the S word.
1: Yeah.
7: Any other words that you have a problem with?
1: Any kind of C. Thomas Howell Soul Man coded type of text.
7: Doug,
1: text
7: C. Names. Thomas Howell Soul Man coded kind of text.
9: Good or bad, Soul Gosh. 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
1: Non-applicable.
9: Non-applicable.
1: Because I truly don't think you could play it.
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7: Is this Eddie Grant? This is kind of the jam, too.
9: Never gets old.
7: Do you agree with that, Madden?
9: Oh, I love this song.
1: It's only jams today.
7: Oh, is that right?
1: Yeah.
7: And what have you played so far, boy?
1: Nothing.
7: We didn't break up until a minute ago? Because that's going to be a problem.
1: No, we did. I just played Basic Beds coming back.
7: Basic Beds.
9: Are they still together?
1: Say that again?
9: Basic Beds? Are they still touring?
1: Yeah.
10: Not a bad name for a band.
1: Not bad at all, thanks, actually.
9: Dude. Thanks for support. Just jams.
1: Nothing but jams today.
9: Most days it's birthday or anniversary related.
1: Yeah. Today's to hell just, with that.
9: Today's just jams.
1: Just jams.
9: I think my pick, Tim, did I push it yesterday? That Dustin May was
1: Brewers
9: it
1: in the under.
9: 5-2 final. Brewers
7: total was seven?
9: I think it was 7.5, and I took the under.
7: Oh, yeah. Well, then you shipped it.
9: Yep. Shipped it.
7: God bless.
9: Just one little. I don't bring it up when I get him rolling. But Dustin May, solid debut for
10: yeah,
9: the Brewer
10: Crew. Very good.
9: What if you look up and he's crushing it in October for the Brewers? Still fine, but
10: I expect he will. The Brewers know what they're doing. The Brewers have certainly had the Cardinals' number over the last few years.
1: Pitching-wise, they really know what they're doing.
7: But Doug, you say the Cardinals picked up a half game last night by not playing, and you yeah. like it, or your father
10: no.
7: likes it?
10: Daddy likey very yeah. much, quite frankly.
7: Keep an eye on those Reds, Doug. They're only four back of the wild card at 56-58, and now it's the Pirates finding themselves in a familiar spot in August in last place. Yeah. Even though they were buyers at the deadline, in a mere 72 hours, they find themselves in last place in the National League Central. Cardinals 3.5 back of the Diamondbacks. They are 4.5 back of the Phillies. Cubs are 9.5 up on the Cardinals.
9: I like how the Pirates sort of added on and they promptly lost 3 in a row.
7: Yep. That's right.
10: They added on in the offseason by getting Marcell Ozuna, who they've since said, no, get out of here.
7: Go on. They DFA'd him. Do you say go on get?
10: Go on get. Like go. Not the greatest pickup.
7: Why do you say that?
10: Well, because a little more than halfway through the season, they just cut him.
9: I disagree.
7: We got a lot of cat audio here. That was actually in the Polos Plus dossier very early in the... And I got to be honest with you, I don't know what the details are outside of what I read here in the Polos Plus dossier. What do we have going on, Jackie Papers?
1: Well, you know, the cat does a podcast with Lance Lynn and Kyle Gibson called Cardinal Territory.
7: That's right. We played some of that earlier this week when Lance Lynn was talking about the Dodgers catching hell from people in baseball.
1: Right. That's on the Foul Territory Network. But Kat was on the Foul Territory main podcast yesterday as a guest with Eric Kratz and AJ Pruszynski.
7: And you don't like that podcast, not because you don't like the people, you don't like that they wear their fitted hats backwards.
1: No, it's cool because they're former catchers. Catchers can pull that look off, and that's about
7: no one
1: it.
7: Else.
1: Huh. Catchers and Turtle from Entourage are the only people who can pull off
7: Turtle.
1: Those backwards.
7: Is that Jerry Ferrara?
10: I don't
7: Jerry
10: know Ferrara. I didn't watch that
9: What's
10: show.
9: He been doing?
1: He'd
9: be fun to have one.
1: You think he's the GM of the Knicks esports team. Wild. And does some sports podcasting, I'm pretty sure.
7: Mm-hmm.
1: Yeah, and he was on Power, the 50 Cent show.
10: The Knicks esport team.
1: Mm-hmm.
10: So, explain that to me. The Knicks have a video game
1: Every
10: team,
1: NBA team has
10: And they
1: a
10: need general managers?
1: NBA 2K team, yeah.
10: Okay.
1: You want to hear this cat audio? You
10: okay,
1: want to talk
10: yeah,
1: about
10: yeah, let's
1: turtle.
10: Get back to that. Get back to that.
1: He said, Cat says, don't count out these 2026 Redbirds.
12: They're not out of anything yet. It's going to be really yeoman's work to get back into a good place in the playoff picture, but they have the talent. And I'll tell you this about this ball club. You know, they don't get down when they lose. I've never seen this before. You can usually get a vibe that the team has exhaled and maybe they realize it's over. That's not the case with this ball club. A lot of young guys who just want to show what they can do. So I wouldn't count them out yet, but I understand it is a long shot for them to get back in a good position. Again, pitching's been good. Hitting has been hit or miss. The bullpen needs a little help because they've lost a lot of games with guys in the bullpen, and I don't know what's going to change that.
10: Yeah, that's all reasonable.
9: They don't get down.
10: Right.
9: Maybe they don't know any better, Doug. They're so young, they just don't know any better.
10: I don't know about that.

0: How is our football team doing?
1: We got to run the table to have a chance. We need to go 9-3 and hope for some chaos. And we did our job last night and got two big wins.
0: Really? Are we playing like FC Camo X? Who are the opponents?
2: FC Camo X? That's the name of the team?
0: Who are the opponents?
1: No, we're in a little conference called the SEC, Martin. Maybe you've heard of it.
3: Wow.
0: Oh, I thought maybe it was more of a media view.
4: I like the idea of the Tommy Ackerman quarterbacking FC Camo X.
0: He's the gaffer.
1: So we went to Starkville last night. Had a rough go of it, but Coach Tim found a way to gut us a win.
0: Coach Tim.
2: Lock out the cowbells, fellas.
1: And then we may have got Kalen DeBoer fired because we absolutely just curb-stomped Alabama at home.
2: Wow. So we're still doing this video game thing, huh?
1: Yep.
2: Doug, that's from Big Tough.
3: Okay. How long does it take you to play a full game?
1: About an hour.
3: Okay. And you played two games last night.
1: We had a little momentum going. We wanted to ride it out.
0: Who's in the lineup for Alabama? Is it their actual team?
1: Yeah, every other team, it's their legit roster.
0: Okay.
3: You play it on the hardest setting?
1: Second hardest.
0: And I'm sorry I'm even doing this. Who are our skill position? What's our roster at TMA University?
1: Well, of course, I'm not really under center because we run out of the shotgun mostly, but I'm quarterback. Jackson and Jugs and DC are our two-headed monster at running back. Jackson was really on it last night in Starkville. Good game, Jackson.
4: Thank you, yeah. Supreme balance.
1: Mr. Licks is our standout wide receiver. Doug's a tight end, but he's Charmin soft. He's never on the field.
3: What's your deal?
4: Glass jaw.
3: Am I injured?
1: Yeah, you had muscle cramps yesterday.
3: Oh, don't say it like that. You ever had a Charlie horse?
1: I eat a banana.
3: Okay.
4: Jim's got a banana right over there.
2: Yeah, I bet you don't. Let me show everybody
4: it's
2: this.
4: It's truly one of the worst-looking bananas I think I've ever seen.
0: Oh.
2: Joey Vitale would frown upon
0: I
2: this.
0: I offered you a donut.
2: You did offer
0: you
2: me a donut. I can confirm.
4: Doug said that's a couldn't. Big leap, though. It's like I was going to have this banana, but instead I'll have a donut.
0: Doug said no because he said I can only eat three at a time.
3: I can't help myself once I start.
0: I brought him in
2: you're
0: for
2: insatiable.
0: You guys. I'm now one deep, and Doug goes, you're just going to eat them all yourself, aren't you?
4: Someone said I'm a water boy at best in football. That is 100% correct.
3: You could be the holder.
4: No, I don't think I could do it.
3: Why?
4: Because what if we run a fake and I have to like turn and run to the sideline?
3: Well, you're a big boy. I think you can handle that.
4: No, I don't think I do very well.
3: No.
2: Iggy just said, stop, Martin. I don't know what that means.
4: Or I stop.
0: Think eating the donut, asking Kurt about the team. Is Iggs on the squad?
5: Yes.
0: Is he the kicker?
1: No, he's a free safety, and I'm hard on him, but he had a great game last night. Him and Plowsy seem to have kind of...
3: I thought they got benched.
1: Refocused. He was, briefly, but Coach Tim likes to give a second chance.
0: Is there a visual of him? Does he have a cig hanging out of his mouth guard? Like...
1: No.
0: No.
2: I'm shocked to hear that a guy whose career involves answering a phone is single at 40 and has plenty of time to play video games. That's from the St. Charles hermaphrodite who usually focuses on Jackson and his Frank Haith body pillow. Today, Chairman, he's turned his attention on you.
1: If I'm worried about a person named the St. Charles hermaphrodite, I think I need to look inward.
2: How about that,
4: don't let them try to... Keep your eye on the prize there, KG. It's all about Titletown.
2: Come on, Kirk. My Mizzou Tiger is going for the third national title in a row. That's from the Trash Assassin. Doug, we now have people texting in about their video game experiences.
3: Stop it!
0: Well, it's pretty clear that TMA University on a heater needs to play the 1960 Missouri team.
2: Yeah, national champions. Uh-huh. Probably wore gold pants.
0: And dude. Then Schmidt in Congress, Senator Schmidt in Congress, can enter a bill, Doug, that would say, we declare TMA University the rightful champions.
3: And get unanimous support. Yes.
2: I have my plug-in on the way to my monogramming office at the old Schneidhorse to honor the Lisa Ann Swope's picks. That's from the self-made stay-at-home Ledoux mom. So her office is right there at the old Schneidhorse?
3: Sensational! That's a Compass Realty, I think, is right there at the old...
0: I miss that place.
4: Schneidhorse?
3: Yeah,
4: me too.
3: It was a landmark.
4: It was great.
2: Did you get the Big Bevo? That was the burger I like to get.
3: I had it at one point.
4: I was mostly there for breakfast.
2: I did that too.
4: It was mostly there for
3: it's hard to believe that place went under because it was so popular for
4: big
3: so
4: space.
3: Many years.
4: Big space.
0: I think less of going under, they just converted it into a different model.
4: Hard to turn in there too. You know, you got to turn left on Clayton, and there you can't.
0: You got
4: to
0: loop
4: can't
0: around,
4: access it from one side of Lindbergh.
2: You got the light Range Rovers.
4: You got God knows what they're doing in there.
2: I don't know what that meant.
3: What the Range Rovers are doing in there?
2: My price range is Rover.
4: Yeah.

0: You hear that?
1: Well, you turn around at the library.
0: Yeah, you'd have to double back.
1: Yeah, grab a quick book here.
0: Yeah,
2: if you're going south on Lindbergh, it was hard to get there.
0: Right, it's tough to access.
2: Yeah, of course, you would be coming from the Central Corridor. No, I was coming from the meat and potatoes.
0: I'd be going up Warson, south camp. Then right on Clayton, then turn
3: where
0: left.
3: Where is Warson Road?
2: I don't know that it even exists.
3: You have to have like a QR code to get on there.
0: That's right.
1: Can I see your paper, son? I'm sorry, I'm just at the stoplight here at Clayton and Warson. Yeah, you think you're turning right here and heading in there?
3: I'm on low-powered AM radio. Jackson, you got a guy who just sent in a picture of all his bobbleheads who wants the name the Bobblehead Bandit.
0: He's got it.
1: It's not taken?
0: No, that is a healthy amount of bobbleheads. And it's a chest of drawers where half the drawers are ripped out.
1: Oh. I think those are just like, it's a shelving mechanism. Holy smokes. This might be a feature, Tim, on a slow day.
3: Is that what is going to happen on Sports Vital? Again, something a woman would never text in. That's from Sharon and Clayton turning her attention to the self-made stay-at-home Ledoux mom. And why is that? I think it's reasonable that a lady with a plug-in would text into our program to let us know that she's on her way to work at the Schneidhorst property there at Clayton and Lindbergh to celebrate, I mean, a wide variety of things, but...
0: Yeah.
3: I think that's completely reasonable that she's celebrating the Lisa Ann Swope's picks. Doug, how many, because I've listened to about 2 hours and 20 minutes of it. Martin, as you know, it's 4.5 hours. How much have you listened to?
2: Not 1 second.
3: How dare you?
2: Not a second.
3: It is glorious.
1: You could drive to Bloomington, Illinois, turn around and come back, and it'll pretty much take care of this Buck Swope.
2: Just part one.
3: It's part one, too. There's a part two coming.
0: I got a 2 hour and however many minute drive ahead of me. I imagine some of that will be dedicated to the Swope.
1: Are there
0: picks.
1: Other people in the car with
3: yeah,
1: you?
3: Yeah, like ladies.
0: Yeah, my buddy Con.
1: Well, he's not going to want to hear this.
0: You never know. He listens to the program once in the blue moon. Good guy. It draws the ball too much. Comes too far from the inside.
3: We'll start it out on the right side of the fairway, Peter.
0: You're telling me. Okay. He's finding it, though.
3: Is it still time for picking names? Thanks. That's from the 636. Jackson?
0: How about 11 a.m.
3: How about that?
1: Okay.
3: Two and a half hours left. That's it. And then Papers is on his road to the lake.
0: That's right.
3: You guys got bottle service at Shooters 21?
0: Yes.
3: Oh.
0: Yeah.
1: But honestly, you won't go out?
0: I thought probably. That was, I mean, we're playing golf tomorrow morning at 7
1: So it's kind of a shutter down. What about tomorrow night, then? Go out and...
0: We'll see.
1: Get your Ozark on.
0: We'll see.
1: Is there a strip of places people hang out other than like on the water?
0: That thing right there by the Bagnall Dam.
1: That's like a strip of things?
0: That's where like...
2: that's a folksy strip, too.
3: That's
2: where
3: you're
2: going to get your taffy.
0: Yeah, but they also have like bars and stuff there, too.
4: If I Venmo you $50, will you and your crew get like an old-timey picture taken?
2: Oh, yeah. The old clothes. The Western clothes.
0: But if it's somehow able to do it, you can keep the $50 and I'll just do it.
1: Oh, wow. That's good.
3: A self-made stay-at-home Ledoux mom has responded to Sharon. Again, Sharon does not belong to a club, has never flown private. Her money is not in her name, and she lives in a new build. Get back to water aerobics. That's from the self-made stay-at-home Ledoux mom.
2: He doesn't like a new build?
3: Who's he?
2: The stay-at-home Ledoux mom.
0: You know, Schneidhorst shut down, but then the shack opened up, so it's like you still can get your breakfast in that area. Because after that, it was a breakfast desert there in Frontenac
1: breakfast
0: and Ledoux.
1: Desert. Residents in Frontenac.
3: I'm just going to Chris's pancakes because that's all I know.
0: It's a Sicilian omelet.
1: Residents in Frontenac are outraged. They say they now live in a breakfast desert.
0: It was a breakfast desert. Needed the shack.
2: It's a convenience store desert, that's for sure.
0: Ain't that the truth.
3: Martin, why would you go out when you're at the lake when you could play patty cake at home at the Airbnb with 9 other guys? That's from Steven Time. Okay.
0: What are you doing this weekend, Steven?
4: I was
0: going
4: to say, I need to hear what's
0: on the checklist, huh? Going to Vegas, huh?
3: Doug, I would imagine there are a lot of threesomes on the tee in the listening audience, and some spend their time watching Kurt play video games, and others spend their time attacking little Jackie Papers for his weekend at the lake. I want to hear about these threesomes.
2: I do, too.
0: The listeners are having the threesomes?
3: Don't you think?
2: Oh, I say most of them.
0: If they got it, send in a story.
1: Papers, there's a texter. We got a texter from the 573 that would like their text name changed to Drinkwitz's Belch, and I think that's underrated. He has this thing. He's always
3: is that a needlepoint? Belch.
1: No, I'm saying he's
3: Belch.
1: He always
0: your excitement for it.
3: That would have been great.
1: I think it's a savvy read because he sips on Diet Coke. That's his thing. But about once per press conference, you get a little. That's clearly a
0: drink. Drinks a lot of Diet Coke.
1: Yes, right. And that's what I'm saying. There is the occasional podium belch. Good read.
3: Yeah, that, you know what? Now that I think about that.
1: If you watch a whole press conference,
3: he kind of holds it in, yeah, lowers the chin.
1: He doesn't like let it rip, but you can tell there is a Drinkwitz belch. That's an underrated name. Carry on.
2: All right.
3: Okay. I like to let it breathe. I really do.
0: I like a text saying that we all know Sharon and Clayton is really Sharon and Jeffco. He's just another broke fatty living in denial.
3: Broke fatties living in denial?
0: That, yeah. You know, someone, Merriam-Webster or someone gives away like phrase or word of the year. I want broke fatty to be the word or phrase of the year.
2: Sharon and Clayton is one of the few verified regular texters we have that we know who they are.
3: There's you only, know. We haven't met her.
2: Oh, okay. Well, you will if you go to a Blues game.
0: I trust your judgment, Doug.
3: Jackson, with all the Blues games you go to, you're going to meet her.
2: There's only six or seven, matter of time. I think, that we have vetted properly, aren't there?
3: And all of them are women.
2: No, one.
1: Jackson said earlier, sort of under the radar, he's going to be more into hockey this year.
3: Yeah, but I've heard that.
0: That was a lie.
3: This is a campaign promise. Yeah. We did this on Balloon Party. Yeah. But there was actually action taken that you like got rid of your NBA subscription.
0: I got rid of the League Pass, yeah. Because it was a temptation.
3: Right. It's like a guy who smokes saying, I'm quitting smoking, and then you see him outside with a dart and go, okay.
0: Right. I only smoke when I drink, and then next thing you know, you're drinking all the time.
3: I actually was an only smoke when I drank guy, and I don't know how I pulled that off.
0: There's a
3: hindsight.
0: Lot of people like that, though.
3: But I didn't like wake up or just randomly during the day want one. Yeah. And I am very grateful for that, all while acknowledging, wow, that was really stupid. And I can't believe I even started it in the first place. But yes, I was able to pull that off. And I'm telling you, and for those who are in my age range, because now, God, what percentage of your friends smoke darts?
0: Regularly?
3: Aye.
0: Less than 1%?
3: Yeah. It was, I would say, more than 50% when I was down in Columbia were smoking.
0: Right.
1: What about vaping?
3: Vaping wasn't around then.
1: Yeah. Dogs and around paper, now.
0: Single crew. Digit percentage.
3: Really?
0: And then like Zyn or any sort of pouched nicotine would be in like the 20%.
2: Pouched nicotine.
3: I like that.
1: Remember the ballplayers just have the giant chaw in their mouth, but then they would be sliding into second, and you could see the canister of Skull in the back of their pants.
2: They kind of got rid of that, didn't they?
1: Yeah.
0: There's still some guys out there. You see some hammers.
2: Who was the player that went on a giant tirade against chewing tobacco? Was it Joe Garagiola late in life?
3: And Tony Gwynn, if memory serves, right?
2: Yeah, because it can do nasty things. It can lead to mouth cancer.
0: Mm-hmm.
1: Kind of stumbled into a PSA.
2: Yeah. Well, you don't see him chewing anymore. Bubble gum, maybe. They got a lot of gum.
1: A lot of sunflower seeds.
2: Yeah.
3: Settle down, Tim. An odd cig after a few cold ones, God forbid a golf course, isn't illegal. That's what they throw it for. Well,
1: Did you say it was illegal?
3: Said the benefit of hindsight, it's not something that I would have done. But, you know, I know that for the most of the audience, it's a pro-smoking.
2: Yeah.
3: But I'll tell you what, Papers, you probably never got to experience this, but you're waking up with a new friend in the morning.
0: Sure.
3: In college, and then you roll over and, you know, maybe you're going to engage in light hand play to start your day.
0: Right.
3: And you start making out, and she's already enjoyed a dart in the morning.
0: Mm.
3: Yow. Yeah. Mm. Boy, that breath. Mm. God bless America.
0: Yeah.
3: Wow. Yeah. I don't even know how to describe it. It's not like bad breath. It's bad, but it's a different level of bad breath.
0: Yeah, the boot heel breath mint.
3: Doug, the boot heel blow. Wow, you just went after the southern part of Missouri.
1: The boot heel.
3: If you are a friend of SEMO or Dalhousie, Jackson's waiting for you. 314-399-9646.
0: Yeah.
3: What about Lambert's? If you're at Lambert's eating right now. 314-399-9646. You call that the boot heel breath mint?
0: Yeah, when you smoke a dart with someone after a one-night stand.
3: Jeez, the way you look down on people, not from the
2: douche. Boot heel breath mint.
0: Doug, you think people at Lambert's are having some darts after those meals?
2: Oh, sure they are. Those are professional eaters.
4: I think
2: there.
4: They probably have a mid-meal.
2: Yeah.
1: We went to Lambert's 2 weeks ago, the one near Branson, when we were down in that Bull Shoals area.
2: Oh, it's different.
1: I had never been.
3: Oh, they've expanded?
1: It's in the Branson adjacent area. I'd never been. And I got to tell you, the kid chucking the rolls, I was like,
2: it's a fun place.
1: Well, I think they might need to scout some of those guys.
3: He was throwing him in the seventh inning tonight.
1: I think, I'm telling you, you give me that, what's this guy? Not Luchtefeld. Who's our guy? Lux Kellum or...
0: Huh?
1: Buck Skellum. Who's our
3: Buck Swope?
1: No, who's the 10th inning guy that loses games for the Cardinals?
0: Oh, Gastelum?
1: Yeah, Gastelum. I got a guy at Lambert's I'm keeping my eye on that could come in and lose in the 10th.
0: He needs to stay around for another week before we really nail down his name.
2: I went to the one in Sykeston, and they were bringing people in wheelbarrows. They were so big.
4: I'm looking at the menu right now, Doug. This has you written all over.
3: Oh, mean potatoes.
4: Center cut ham steak.
3: Oh, Doug.
4: The old-fashioned bone-in center slice of ham served in a skillet with two sides and Old Norm's pass-arounds.
3: That's the text inbox name, Old Norm's pass-arounds.
1: And they said, we'll start you with some fried okra. I'm like, I'm fine. And then they bring it out. I'm like, oh, you know what?
0: Center cut ham steak.
4: Ooh, and they have a hog jowl.
2: Oh.
3: Wash it down. Hog jowl.
2: What are the pass arounds?
4: Give me a second.
2: Is that like fries and tater tots?
1: Oh, they bring out, I'm trying to remember, that. Maybe a green bean that can't pass.
4: It's unlimited traditional side dishes served family style.
2: The key being unlimited.
0: Bottomless cream corn.
4: Servers continuously bring large pots or pans around the dining room.
1: Yes,
2: that's what I saw.
4: Dishing out generous free extra helpings onto your plate until you say when.
1: I know, but this gal came around, she got a big pot, and I go, ooh, what do we got there? And she said, oh, we got some black-eyed peas. I'm like, eh. Ooh, some more fries.
4: Apple butter and sorghum?
3: Sorghum, Jackson, what is that?
0: I don't know, but I imagine there's no better exercise than being a waiter at Lambert's.
2: Mm.
1: Gosh.
0: If it's unlimited, you gotta...
1: You're hoofing it.
0: Yeah, and you gotta throw those damn bread rolls
1: that
0: or whatever.
1: Kid, I'm telling you, he was like throwing darts.
3: Really, is that right? Really precise? Mm. Good, good velo?
2: When I ate there, I could barely get out of the booth when I was done.
1: The roll alone help. Is all you need.
2: Oh, yeah.
1: Honey and
2: they
1: butter?
2: Just keep throwing them at you.
1: Kid, grandma got in there. Buzz the tower.
3: How about this, Jackson? I don't know, because I feel like you might know this less. I knew a girl who would openly chew tobacco. She was a 10, and she was real fun at parties. That's from Jackson Soy Boy.
0: Uh-uh.
2: You do you overlook it if they're a 10? You kind of overlook everything, don't you?
0: Right, 100%. But I've never heard of anyone doing that big...
3: What if Viking Barbie were chewing tobacco?
0: Viking Barbie?
3: You're not familiar with her work? I figured you were familiar since you like ladies taller than you.
0: I do.
3: Yeah.
0: No, I don't know her. She like hammers chewing tobacco?
3: Well, I'm saying if she did. I'm trying to present a scenario.
0: Got it.
3: Would you then say, you know what, I can deal with her with some chaw in because she's a tall lady and we'll create somebody who can play... In the association, ride the pine for the University of Missouri.
0: Sure. The tall thing isn't like I'm trying to create some kid that's going to be some, 6'5" star. That's just, I don't know what to say about it. But if it's like wintergreen, maybe it could,
3: then you're good.
0: Yeah. It could be worse, or worse habits.
1: Did you invent boot heel breathmen or did you hear that? Did you hear that over the years?
0: It's a Jackie P original.
1: Is that right?
0: Sure.
1: That'd be a good text.
3: Self-made stay-at-home Ledoux mom says a lot of her girlfriends in. Yeah, I guess I could see that in Ledoux.
2: A lot of her girlfriends zin. what is that exactly?
0: Pouched nicotine.
2: Z-Y-N?
0: Yeah, it's pouched nicotine.
2: Pouched nicotine.
0: Right, you put it in your lip and then what?
2: And the girls are doing that?
3: In Ledoux.
0: I'm sure people who are trying to quit, like if they smoked or vaped, they're probably doing something to try to not put poison in their lungs. If I'm speculating, which I'm want to do.
2: I guess.
0: I'm also changing text names, so you're going to have to,
1: carry on.
2: Okay,
0: work around.
2: Talk to other people.
3: I'm with papers. My girlfriend's 6'8". Doug, that's from Doug Glatt.
0: Mm. You buying that, Doug?
2: Have you ever seen a girl that's 6'8"? I'm not sure I ever have.
0: Sure.
2: Who?
0: Basketball players?
4: Doug, you should Google.
2: How many of them are 6'8"?
0: Couple three.
4: Look up Lilith Khan.
2: Don't tell me what to look up.
4: She's a local female wrestler, and she might be pushing 6'8".
2: Really?
1: And she's current?
4: Yeah, she's a 500-day reigning champion.
2: I would imagine so.
4: Frankly, I'm a little sweet on her.
2: Oh, really?
1: Sweet. We're back at Lambert's on the porch because Chairman's sweet on somebody.
3: You can text in who you're sweet on, 314-399-9646. 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

0: Then would you like to go half on a sack with me?
1: Half on a sack? A sack of what?
2: That's a fun visual.
1: A sack of potatoes?
2: Yeah.
0: Because I'm Irish. Martin, doesn't this stuff get exhausting?
3: Yo, it's all in the report. It's all been documented.
0: Papers, it is Friday, and it's the 8 o'clock hour, brought to you by Fisher Window and Door Store, and that means we celebrate Tommy Cebulka. We celebrate Brian Grigg. We celebrate VIP Auto Accessories and the work they do for St. Louisans and have done since 1979. With the drops of the week.
4: Morning after. Drops of the week.
5: Yeah, you gotta drop it like a hot dog.
0: It's a wonderful drop.
6: Indeed it is.
7: Flip that off. Flip that off.
8: Flip that off.
1: Wouldn't you almost rather work than sit there in a lawn chair for 8 hours?
2: No.
9: I'm just so old.
1: Sneaky links.
2: Discipline me, Doug.
10: I've been there. It is a difficult place to play, especially in November. The snow has already hit. Notre Dame will win the game and they'll go undefeated.
1: I've hung out in men's rooms all over this country.
11: And whenever I have anxiety, I snort ants.
12: Thanks, Martin.
1: Sorry, I'll start piping.
13: Let's go to a glory hole and have a baby.
1: Okay, what does BBC mean?
14: Hey, hi, Poppy, no.
0: And I'm where I like to be. Underneath Doug.
13: How many meat sticks are you stuck on?
1: As many as I can take in a night.
9: Yeah, I was on location somewhere. I don't know. I felt like I was drugged.
1: We're really fine gentlemen.
15: Oh, yeah, he cooked me.
1: What is purity camp supposed to be, if not for the anal?
4: That was Drops of the Week. Drop.
0: Yep, that's journalism school.
1: A lot of it taken out of context.
0: You know, I'm sure a lot of you are sitting out there and saying, well, we could do what these morons do. And then you hear that and go, you know what? We need to go to the University of Missouri Journalism School and probably candidly go to Northwestern for a master's. And then maybe, if your dad can sell advertising well, you can sit in this chair.
14: Hey, hi, Poppy, no.
1: I guess the reason more people like don't is more people don't do that because they realize we live right on the edge of poverty.
0: Squalor?
1: Mm-hmm. Right there on the edge.
3: Joe said he was drugged. It was a random location. Talking about the fan show when he was on with Rich Gould. And then listener Arthur, formerly with the show back in the day, sent in a picture of Joe on the fan. And I sent it to him. He goes, holy crap, that's it. Like... The reach of this audience, the depth that they have, the knowledge.
0: I love that, Arthur. He was a very first producer. Now, this was not The Morning Grind or TMA, but Doug, as you know, because you're the one who calls it a Hall of Fame career. I never said that. But I started my Hall of Fame career on a show in June of 2002 with Jennings Randolph Jr. and Rich Gould, but Martin Rich decided and did not tell management that he was only going to work Monday through Thursday and decided not to come in on Fridays. And then after a couple of months, they realized he wasn't coming in on Fridays, and they decided that was
3: it'll wrap it up.
0: A fireable offense.
3: I'd love to have heard the... Back and forth, Greg Marisick. Rich, we noticed you're not coming in on Friday. Yep, that's right. Well, the show is Monday through Friday. Well, I don't like Fridays. Well, but we have a show. Well, that's fine. Junior can handle it.
16: Road family game night. Can you imagine that?
0: And somehow, and I have to tip my cap to the ownership there at KFNS, when they terminated him, as opposed to it being for cause, and I would think council would probably agree, well, that's cause, they continued to pay him out the rest of his contract. And he said, Junior, I'm just going to come in on Fridays and pick up my paycheck and wave to everybody in management. And that's what he did.
2: So it was better than him having to...
0: It's the greatest deal ever.
2: Yeah. Instead of...
0: I don't know.
2: Not having to work Fridays, he got to not work any days and still get paid the same amount of money.
0: That's right. That's why I say, and Doug's on the same page with me, the college football or basketball coach buyout is the dream job.
2: Mm-hmm.
0: Or the Rich Gould buyout.
2: How much
16: we
2: did Jimbo
16: Gary
2: Fisher
16: Tingle
2: get?
16: We got Gary Tingle waiting, and I want to talk some Mizzou hoops.
2: I think 70?
0: I thought it was something in the $70 million.
1: $70 million to stop working here.
2: Yeah.
1: That's just, that's obscene. It really is.
2: It is.
3: And Brian Kelly got, still in dispute, I guess, but 40, 50, 60 million, and he's going right back to doing some kind of work, TV work, where
0: that's
3: he
0: right.
3: predicts Notre Dame's win total.
0: That's correct. That's what he does.
2: Well, you got to watch out for Syracuse.
3: In November.
2: That snow
1: but when you,
2: outside
3: but
2: the dome.
3: But they play in a dome.
1: When you hear stuff like those coaches' buyouts, it makes you say, sure, give the players whatever the hell you want to give them.
2: I agree.
1: Whatever.
0: Jackson, that I Poppy No drop should always be in the rotation. It's gold, Jerry, gold. I tell you, that's from Hoosier Daddy.
2: Yeah, I really, it's good stuff from Michael McGreevy there.
0: Hey, John Jay. You've been talking with John Jay, friend of the program.
3: He was supposed to be on.
0: I was about to say, and I was going to text you about it, because I think I'm going to take the family up to family golf.
3: Sunday night.
0: On Sunday night. So the Cardinals have been doing this thing. John Jay has been doing this thing a few years now. Adam Betts, the Betts family, great people. Family golf. And they do this thing for the John Jay Family Foundation. And he's been in studio with us talking about it when we were on HD2. I hope that doesn't come off as a humble brag. And I was thinking of going up there. And I was about to text you. And then, I don't know, I think Ella Reese posted something and I got distracted and I forgot to, because I'm like, oh yeah, you said John Jay's going to come on. And then we can also talk about Nevin Shapiro, who is angry as hell on his TikTok feed.
5: I've done it, obviously. People could say I didn't, but I have.
3: Sure. He owns it. Yeah, John Jay came in studio, the Two Fox. He was promoting his event, the John Jay Family Foundation, the golf event Sunday night. And then he said, sounds good. And we had a lot of bad. It's kind of like the John Hamm, I finally just give up. And then they just call in, Tim. Yeah. So once you give up, they call in.
2: Don't give up.
3: I was chasing two J-O-N's, and whichever one called in first. We got John Hamm.
0: Yeah. And we got John Hamm. Yes, yeah, so that's Sunday night.
3: I just texted him, call in,
0: PM.
3: Big man.
0: Yeah,
3: just
0: call in, big man.
3: If you will. Got 2 hours, pal. Clock's ticking.
0: And historically, by the way, a lot of Cardinals go to that.
3: Oh, yeah. They're in town, and then Sunday night they're off, right. Obviously. And he would bring back... Descalso and him are real tight, of course, but I wouldn't rule out Ollie being there. They're very tight. Maybe some of the guys, especially a young group like this. I mean, I'm not saying McGreevy will be there, but players like that probably are like, hey, it's kind of fun, something to do.
0: No.
3: Because none of them, for the most part, they don't have families. They're all just young guys hanging out.
0: I'm uncomfortable with the idea of my 4-year-old interacting with them. I think it could be kind of stalkerish. So I don't know if we need to keep him away.
1: What do you know? Who they are?
0: Oh, yeah.
3: All players.
0: Oh, yeah.
1: Even the retired players?
0: Yeah, he's kind of gotten into Ozzie Smith because we just put stuff on YouTube and you see there was the one video that I posted on my Instagram. He starts talking about David Freese. Guy was born in 2022. Yeah, we got a real obsession situation. So I worry, like, what happens if he crosses paths with Mason Wynn, if it's going to get awkward.
3: Just lie to him. That's Prieto. Don't worry about it. Just, when in doubt with a kid, just lie to him.
0: That's what I've been doing when I take him to Blues games. Yeah, second period, game's over. Why is everybody still here? I just want to cheer the boys on.
3: Dad, it's 1-1. Yep. Oh, what a great game it was. Yeah. Mason Wynn, this dude be bussing.
0: See? Doug, swingers usually have a no kissing rule, so chew is okay when you're sleeping together. That's from Starfish Street.
1: Is that right? Okay. Ooh, yeah, he cooked me.
0: Is that Randy Macho Man sound?
1: It was Iggy.
2: Ken Strode as.
1: So,
3: John Jay, you want me to call in? Here we go. It's all happening.
0: Yeah, I guess we probably ought to break. That's my guess. We've been doing like 30-minute segments. So my sixth sense says probably should break as we go into the Marcan Evergreen Wealth Strategies phone line so we can talk with John Jay about this and then maybe get his thoughts on Nevin. Maybe you want to brief him?
3: I'm going to say it. Ready for some Nevin Shapiro talk. That may be the end of this exchange.
0: Yeah. he was
3: disheartened, to say the least.
0: It was my
3: idea to have him come up because we were right there.
0: Yeah, he was in Boca.
3: Well, he had reached out to the show, Nevin Shapiro, American fraudster and big fan of the Miami Hurricanes.
0: That's right.
3: Reached out to this show because we had played a number of his clips, and I thought, wouldn't it be kind of fun if he just drove up? And John Jay's like, why would you do that? bring him to the Cardinals headquarters. Hey, hi, how are you? Welcome to town. We've got American Fraudster with us on the show today.
0: What are you, is that John Jay calling? I got a break. We got a break. It's TMA 101 ESPN.
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7: Allow me to reintroduce myself. My name is Hope.
0: Man, you can always tell when Jackson's headed to the lake on a Friday. You can, can't you, based on the music. Doug, is this the jam?
1: Yes.
0: Nothing but jams. We got. I've got five on it. Was the previous one? What was the one before?
2: Electric Avenue.
0: Yeah.
2: And then this, if my memory serves me correct, was a walk-up song for our guest on hold.
0: And that guest name is John Jay, and he joins us here on TMA 101 ESPN, representing the U. Good morning, John.
8: What's going on, everybody?
0: Man, it's great to have you on the program. I'm all fired up about what you got going on Sunday night. I think I'm going to take the family up there and see what the word is.
8: I appreciate the walk-up song, too. I appreciate
0: that. Yeah, nice job, Papers.
8: That was one of the ones in rotation right there, but I like that. A little Jay-Z ode right there.
0: Nice.
3: What were the other? What were the other ones?
8: I had to, you know, had to represent my Miami guy, Pitbull, born and raised in the County of Dade. So that was that one really gets me going, but the Jay-Z one was a big one, too. So. Yeah.
0: Doug, Mr. 305.
1: Yeah. I was watching a replay of the some of the highlights from the 2011 World Series Game 6. John Jay got a big hit in that 10th inning. Got a hit and scored the tying run. I'm not
0: sure
1: you get all
0: the credit. Why are you telling us like we don't know? Why are you telling John like he don't know?
1: I'm not sure he gets the credit he deserves.
3: Hey, John, great job in that game in 2011.
1: It was a nice hit.
8: Thank you. Thank you. I appreciate it.
3: Overlooked. Well, it's great to have you on the show. I told the guys you were just driving around listening and you just couldn't wait to be a part of the show.
0: Yes.
3: And so you just randomly called in.
8: It's perfect, Brian. I've been doing a little bit of ESPN this week. I was over on Sports Tonight the other day. That was pretty fun and cool. So I figured I'd you know, jump on this one too.
3: Was that with was Michelle Smallman doing the show? You were over there at their headquarters there?
8: Yeah, she gave me a tour of headquarters, and I got to jump on with her. And it was pretty cool.
3: Oh, see, Tim? He was too big for us, but now that he's back home slumming in St. Louis, it's okay.
0: Right. Yeah,
3: that's what's happening.
8: I've been on with you guys more than I have with them, so
3: okay.
8: can't take that back.
0: So. Hey, let the people know what you've got going on Sunday night. You guys are taking on the Rockies during the day, and for those who are interested, this is something you've done now for a few years at Family Golf. Wonderful place. And this event is a great way for people to support your efforts here in the St. Louis area on what is always a fun evening.
8: Yeah, so it's the fourth annual golf and games event. Daniel Descalz and myself are hosting this along with Adam Betts, owner of Family Golf. But yeah, it's a fun night. It's from 6 to 9, and proceeds will go to the Jay Family Foundation as well as the PGA Reach. They do a lot of wonderful things here in St. Louis, giving people opportunities to golf, young people opportunities to golf that wouldn't have. It's a fun event, and, it's always fun to do something for the community here.
3: I mean, you were a kid in Miami, though. Golf was not an option, right?
8: Yeah, I didn't even think about it, honestly. Golf's something that's too tough. My career, didn't take it so seriously and just have some fun out there, but I'd say the last year, Descalzo is pretty good, and we get the opportunity to play a little bit. So he's a golf coach, I'd say. But yeah, sometimes.
1: Oh, he's breaking up.
3: Phone issue there. JFamilyFoundation.com.
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3: He also said, I know John Jay is on Instagram. That's where you can also link up, get more information for the event Sunday night. Cards have a day game, but then the event would be Sunday night Family Golf in Kirkwood. John, are you still there?
1: Well, we can barely hear you.
0: All right. Maybe we'll disconnect and see if we can reconnect and get a clearer line here with John Jay. So disconnect it.
3: Cards we'll Rockies this weekend. Yeah, that's why they're back in town.
0: This is taking place on Sunday following it. It's 6 p.m., Doug, Family Golf and Learning Center.
1: Okay. Be a fun time.
3: Let's go. We'll call him back.
0: I might do it if I'm in the mood. I don't know. Kind of a short game clinic for people. Kind of show them.
3: Oh, so you might put on a clinic.
0: I might just do a kind of like, hey, you got 52 yards out. Here's what I would do. You can't.
1: Texas wedge?
0: You can't. Oh. That's what the great players would do.
1: Mm-hmm.
0: John Jay has reconnected with us here on the Callier and Thompson.
8: I'm back.
0: Yes!
1: That's better.
0: Yes. Yeah, we were having a tough time hearing you there, so you sound crystal clear now.
8: Perfect.
3: So, and some of your teammates, friends, who else will be joining you on Sunday night?
8: Yeah, you know, Ozzy's going to pull up, which is amazing. Nice. You know, it's always great to have Ozzy around. Ozzy Smith, of course, the legend. So, yeah, there's going to be a couple guys out there, some of the coaching staff as well. And, yeah, it's a fun night. And like I said, it's the fourth year we're doing this. So it's kind of become, you know, something we look forward to doing for a long time here.
3: And you told me on the TV side, you also, in the recent past, donated some money to, like, skateboarding charities. And tell me about that.
8: Yeah, so there's an organization called CSEC. They give scholarships for you know, kids in high school that skate, and you know, that apply, they're vetted and whatnot. So I actually skated a 5K on Go Skate Day to help raise some funds for that. And you know, we also do a skateboard drive with a local professional skater, Randy Plosier. So we've donated probably over 150 boards over the past couple of years to the Boys and Girls Club. So you know, skateboarding is a big passion of mine. It's something that I did as a kid. I put that on hold during my career, and then towards the end of my career, I kind of picked it back up, and you know, now I'm trying to be a 41-year-old skater out here.
3: Really?
1: Did you say you did a 5K?
8: Yeah, I did a 5K skateboard ride. So I actually did it inside of Kauffman Stadium. So I just took laps around the stadium. It took me about 22 minutes or so. So I just was in the second level, just did laps around, and it was kind of wet that day, which was kind of the challenge, but it was something that was fun and fun to be a part of.
3: How about this season? Part of the coaching staff, we were there at spring training, and to be candid, nobody was expecting much, and you guys had a nice start. It slowed down a little bit, but what's this year been like for you and the staff?
8: It's been a lot of fun. You know, just you know, obviously you've seen the guys and the progress they've made, and I think that was the goal from the beginning of the year, right? There's obviously a lot of noise on what, you know, we were supposed to do or whatnot, but our expectations in the coach's room and Ollie leading us was, you know, let's try to get these guys better. You know, that's all we can worry about. Let's not worry about records. Let's just try to get these guys better, and it'll pay off. And, you know, I think we've done a pretty good job of that. And you know, the guys have responded well and really buying into the culture that we're creating here. So it's been a lot of fun for me personally just to get to work with these guys and see the progress that some of these guys have made and take the next step in their career.
1: Who has impressed you the most among the younger guys? Who's come a long way that maybe you didn't see it coming?
8: I mean, I wouldn't say we didn't see it coming, but, you know, obviously Jordan's, you know, everything was, you know, very public on his, you know, career just his first couple of years. And, you know, I give him a lot of credit, and that's the conversation we've had of how he took a lot of information this offseason, and, you know, he went out and put in the work, and it's paying off this year right now, so... That's been a lot of fun to see. And then obviously JJ's been as good as televised, you know, behind the scenes, just everything he does. It's been a lot of fun to watch. But I think, and then also the pitching staff, I think it's something that doesn't get talked about as enough. You know, yeah. McGreevy and, you know, Pallante, what he's been able to do. And, you know, I think it's just, you know, we got a lot of really good pieces, and these guys are showing what they can do and competing at a high level. And, you know, you look at our division, it's not an easy division. You know, you look around some of these other divisions, and we'd probably be right there in you know, the thick of things with the division. But, you know, you look at the division and the teams that we've played and our schedule, and, you know, we just got done playing, I think it was 20 in a row or whatnot. So these guys have done a really good job of you know, responding.
3: What do you've seen, and you observe this in the clubhouse, where it's a young group? I mean, Dustin May was the one older type guy, and he's come and gone. In terms of people emerging, whether it's Burleson or Wynn, or, you know, kind of like taking over that room?
8: Yeah, I think we've seen it all year, right? Where, like, you know, Burleson's really stepped up behind the scenes and been a big leader on the team. And, you know, these guys, I think it's cool when you're amongst, you know, a lot of other younger guys, and everyone just kind of steps up and does things right. And, you know, in the outfield, you know, they've just done a really good job as far as, like, working and their schedule and just, you know, showing up to where they need to show up to and holding each other accountable, which is, you know, what we're trying to create. So, you know, we're taking all the right steps, and, you know, like I said, it showed off on the field. And, you know, I look forward to playing these last couple of months. And, you know, we just came back from a really good series in the Bronx and Yankee Stadium, where, you know, a lot of these young guys are playing for the first time. It's you know, it's such a historic place. And, you know, you look over to the other side, and you see the players that are there. There's MVPs, there's All-Stars, there's Cy Young Award winners, and, you know, guys making a lot of money and done a lot of things in this game. And for the way that these guys handle themselves at Yankee Stadium, you know, it's just taking it one series at a time and, you know, bringing that same effort every time.
1: Have you gotten to see much of Baez? I know he's at AAA, but I don't know if they give you videos or something to look at some of these guys to know exactly what kind of player he is. A lot of people are excited to see him.
8: Yeah, I spent some time with him, and, you know, he's been training, and it goes back to last year, my first year with the Cardinals. and chin training as well. But you know, he has great work ethic. He's a worker. You know, that's what we want. And he's got a really good attitude. And you know, we keep up with what's going on in the farm system. You know, we have our system where we can watch videos. Just kind of keep up on the guys, and you know, he's having a really, really nice year down there, and you know, progressing well. So you know, it's exciting to see, you know, this kind of wave of talent that we have in the minor leagues, and you know, it's just a matter of time, you know, hopefully where they're all up here.
3: We get most of our Miami Hurricanes updates from Nevin Shapiro, so I thought we'd ask you as an alum, bullish on your Canes here in 2026?
8: Oh, I can't wait. I mean, it's going to be a fun time to be a Hurricane fan. I mean, the football program, obviously going to the national championship last year, looking forward to them going out there and dominating this year. So that's going to be pretty cool. And then, you know, along with basketball, I think basketball is going to be a big one as well with Jai Lucas. He took over last year, really did a nice job and was able to, you know, really recruit a lot of guys and get them in there. So that's something I'm looking forward to. And then obviously the baseball program is, you know, always up there and, you know, in regionals and competing. So it's a fun time to be a Hurricane fan.
3: Did you go to the national title game?
8: I did. I was there. I couldn't miss that for anything, but, it was awesome. You know, friends, family, so many people from out of town. It was just a fun environment to be at. And I think it's pretty cool now. I mean, everyone's seen how remarkable is and how intense he is. And, you know, I've got to watch him in practice. And I think this year it's going to be a lot of fun where, you know, all those little details and all those little things are going to really come out. And, you know, the things that he preaches about, right, where, you know, you have a team that just barely missed a national championship. So, you know, those speeches, those talks and practice, it's going to hit a little bit, you know, harder. And, you know, I'm looking forward to attending games, attending practice, and just being a football fan.
3: Oh, sounds like you could be a guest on Nevin's podcast, just talking Canes football. What do you think?
8: We'll see about that one.
4: Martin has tried to get you to go twice, and you have deftly deflected like a savvy veteran.
8: You know, I don't bite. Come on now. I don't bite.
3: These guys thought I was joking at spring training when I was going to get Nevin to come up to do the show to talk Canes football, and they're like, probably a bad idea. Yeah. Like, okay, all right. So John Jay does have an event. Tim, this is where we pivot. Sunday night,
4: 6 p.m.
3: Family Golf, which is a great spot. Adam Betts has done the renovations there, and this is going to... Ozzie the Wizard will be there. John Jay, member of the Cardinal staff. JayFamilyFoundation.com. Yep. We're on Instagram as well. It's all right there, Sunday night.
8: And if you go to the website as well, JayFamilyFoundation.com, if you can't make the event, there's a way to donate and just support whatever you can. You know, everything's always much appreciated. Like I always tell people when they ask me why I do these type of things, it's, you know, I was very lucky growing up in Miami. I had the Boys and Girls Club. I had a village of people behind me that helped me get to the point I'm at today. So I'm just trying to do the same thing for others. So any way I can always help. And the community, it's something that's really important to myself and my family. And it's something that, you know, I'm teaching my kids now. You know, they'll be there. And it's, you know, I always explain to them and give them that little life lesson on, you know, we always got to help people when we can. So it's just a fun thing that I'm proud to do.
0: John Jay with the event on Sunday night, 6 p.m., and you can participate in the fun and games. Check it out. It's at Family Golf at 6 p.m. on Sunday night. And if you would like, you can still support, even if you can't be there, the JohnJayFamilyFoundation.com. John, always appreciate the time, man. Thanks so much for joining us.
8: Thanks for having me. Maybe once it gets closer to football season, you got to get me back on here. We'll talk some Canes football.
0: Yes, Doug, the U.
1: I'm not happy that the U came into Missouri and got the Gatorade National Player of the Year, and that Jackson Cantwell, the offensive lineman, Player of the Year with the Miami instead of Mizzou. What's up with that?
3: We kind of glossed over the fact that you took Mizzou out of the NCAA tournament, Jackson.
2: I don't remember that happening.
3: Okay.
2: I forgot about that. Okay.
8: I think he wanted to go to school where he can dress up and wear shorts and a t-shirt to school. I don't blame him for that one.
0: Yeah, and you guys kind of have some things that are inherent advantages over mid-Missouri.
1: Just seems unfair.
0: Don't blame him. John, thanks
8: for time. I always say everyone knows how much I love Miami, but I do love St. Louis as well. So I'm almost like 75% Miami, 25% St. Louis now.
0: All right. Look at that. There you go.
3: It's a win for the region.
0: There you go. Thank you, John.
8: All right. Thanks, guys.
0: Thank you. It's John Jay with us here on the Callier Thompson phone lines. Jackson, you going to go there on Sunday night when you get back from the lake? Are you going to be so hungover?
2: I might stop by.
0: Nice.
2: I like that John Jay.
0: He's good people.
2: Really good people.
3: The Federalist.
2: Yeah, real good
3: And he had a big hit in the 2011 World Series.
1: What happened? He got a base after Descalso got the hit. He got a hit in the 10th.
0: Well, the savvy Ron Washington, not his fault, brought in Darren Oliver with the opportunity to win the World Series, who, of course, was acquired by the Cardinals 13 years earlier And was that in exchange for Royce Clayton and Todd Stottlemyre?
1: I forget who they got.
0: But he didn't have got him and Fernando Tatis. And then they traded Fernando Tatis to the Expos.
3: Britt Reams?
0: With Britt Reams for Dustin Hermanson and the friend of the program, Steve Kline. And then it was Steve Kline and Ray King in the bullpen. And then Ray King tweeted videos of Matty Mock.
3: Different Ray King.
1: Different guy. No, this was Bert.
3: Maybe working the bar at Patio's. Ray King.
0: That's correct. A lot of cell phones.
3: Maybe Edmonds on top of the bar. God, it was a different era, wasn't it? It's the 9 o'clock hour, which means random J-O-Ns may call the show. What do you think? John Voight maybe next week, papers?
5: I think it's
2: John Voight.
3: John Bon it's Jovi.
2: John Bon Jovi. I'm going to look up famous Johns.
0: Tim, please tell Jackson I think his hair looks good today. That's from Harrison's brother, Master. What is
2: very
0: he turning over a new leaf?
2: It's really nice.
0: What's going on there? I feel like it's a bait and switch.
2: Really nice. Oh, there's a lot. John Stewart, John Favreau, John Lovitz.
3: Oh, he'd be good.
2: The great John Bernthal. I'm liking a lot of these.
3: I'm going to write down
2: John Lovitz. Pardee.
3: John Pardee.
1: Well, that's a fun little game to play.
0: Let's see. Jugs in D.C. wants to call in. I guess he's got something.
3: Right. Jugs in D.C. is calling in.
2: John Bones Jones.
0: 314-974-0101. Dale in Grubville noting the college football schedule on Saturday, November 7th, because the U is heading to South Bend for a showdown. Oregon goes to Ohio State. Roll Tide goes to see Lane Kiffin. Georgia goes to Oxford to take on Hottie Toddy. And then, Doug, you have the Holy War in Utah with BYU in Utah. Oh, what a day November 7th will be. Okay. And it's like people are forgetting about what starts the day off, of course, at 11 o'clock, because a Blue Blood's heading to Columbia, Missouri. The Texas Longhorns and Steve Sarkisian will have to answer questions about Arch. And Arch will tell us that. Maybe I will go down there and do that. Come out of retirement.
3: To get game day to Mizzou, which is something we always talk about, your best bet is probably the Texas game, but you'd have to have been on a heater to get to that. Take A&M, it's too soon.
0: I would tell you this, Martin. Now, your observation, delightful as the day is long. However, because the two most glamorous home games in the first portion of the season, or I guess up until the last weekend in the season, which would be Oklahoma. Is that a Friday? That's a Saturday game.
1: Saturday.
0: Are both 11 o'clock kicks. They rarely do 11 o'clock games for game day.
3: For game day.
0: I'm not saying they don't. I'm just saying they rarely do. And that's because the best games are usually not at 11 o'clock, which it's not a coincidence.
3: Well, good news, because that Oklahoma game, when Mizzou's 11-0, that's a 2:30, 3:30 kick. So that'll work.
0: Woot, woot.
3: That'll work.
0: Woot, woot. That's the Saturday after Thanksgiving, right?
3: I believe
1: 28th, yeah.
0: We're dadgum 1960 national champions. That's Dale in Grubville.
2: I don't think it gets
3: can we put
2: attention.
3: It in prediction where the Drinkwitz addresses it at his next media scrum? I'm going to say yes.
2: I'm also going to say yes.
1: Oh, yeah, I'd say yes.
3: It'll come up. Yeah. Even if he makes a crack about it.
2: Like it'll be mentioned in some form or fashion.
1: He ought to bring some former player up with him maybe for a minute.
0: Mizzou beats one of Texas or UGA. Book it. We're going to run the ball down people's effing throats. That's from the 312. Is that Chi-Town stand-up?
2: Yeah.
0: I agree with Doug. Remember to bet Florida in week 4. Could be a big-time hangover game for Ole Miss. That's Alan Dadeville. How about that? Says Bet Florida.
2: I'm crowdsourcing, but are they going to the swamp or do they get
1: here,
2: the Gators in
1: Columbia?
2: No, I'm talking about Ole Miss. He's talking about Ole Miss, Florida, right? He's saying that's a hangover game because they're playing LSU the week before.
1: Mizzou plays Mississippi State the week before they play Florida.
0: I think Alan Dadeville is talking about betting Florida, the Gators, after Ole Miss.

0: They just want to get these messages off so fast that they don't bother to proofread it. And so we don't know what you're talking about.
1: Paper 6.5 over?
2: Yes.
1: I talked myself
2: 7.5, I'd be under. I think 7 okay. wins.
1: Yeah, I agree.
2: That's where I'm at.
3: I loved the over in 2023. I loved the under in 2024. And I sit here with a great amount of sincerity to you fine gentlemen in the Stiefel Studios and the listening audience. I have zero idea in 2026.
2: It's an understandable position to have because you have a brand new quarterback.
3: You have a running back who's a superstar who we have no idea if he's going to play.
2: Right. And you're hopeful Jamal Roberts can shoulder that load, but we don't know what he looks like as a lead back. And the defense has had a lot of turnover. Now, you did get...
3: fresh secondary. Eh.
2: Now, we do have a kicker again, which is nice. Blake Craig is fully healthy again.
3: Man, I wonder if they could get Boots back.
2: There was no worse feeling I ever had than after a Missouri score or fourth down in field goal range. I would turn around at the games.
3: Yeah, that's right. I forgot about that.
2: I couldn't watch. It was so bad. So bad. So was Blake Craig, as soon as you kick off to
3: he's
2: start
3: at
2: the
3: UC
2: game,
3: Davis, okay. Which is newly in the SEC.
2: Yeah, 5-star.
4: You don't want to win championships? Go to UC Davis.
2: Every time Blake Craig kicks off, sprint to the sideline, get out of there. There's no situation in which you have to make a tackle. If they bust one out, cool. We'll get those points back.
3: Doug, Brandon Walker is not high on the Missouri quarterback. That's from the Hunchback of Von Castle.
2: But I meant to cut this for audio, but I'm bad at my job. And Brandon Walker made a statement that he thinks Ahmad Hardy is a good bet value-wise for the Heisman.
3: Wow.
2: Because if he is to come back and play even at 80% of what he did last year,
3: well,
2: the story
3: means Missouri would have to be damn good.
2: Right. The story itself would be incredible. And at least get him to... the finals.
3: I saw David Pollack talk, and he used to be on College Game Day, Georgia guy, and he said the fact that Missouri had the season it had last year when it was able to run the ball as well as it was able to speaks to just how bad the passing game was.
2: It's one of the worst in FBS.
3: How? Bo Prabula had to have been hurt because he was legitimately good early in the season. He really was the reason they beat Kansas.
2: Yeah, it makes the Hardy season even more impressive because
3: that's his point.
4: Everyone knew.
2: Load the box
4: that's
2: every
4: all
2: time.
4: You do.
2: Yeah.
4: Right.
3: God almighty. Wow, that was rough.
2: Yeah,
3: really Vanderbilt bad. Game, oh. He got hurt. But then Zollers came in and looked good.
2: Right, and the Bama game, I wouldn't say it was bad. Obviously, he missed Marquise Johnson wide open, but it got progressively. And whenever it was the Oklahoma game where he came back, that was like... abysmal. Some of the worst throws I've ever seen.
3: Mm.
2: And I don't... I agree that I think he had something going on injury-wise.
5: Oh, I think he definitely did.
3: Brandon Walker is an absolute clickbait maniac. That's from Stephen Tynes.
2: On college football, I actually really like him. I think he shoots from the hip, but I think he shoots straight. Some other stuff may be clickbaity, but I think college football-wise, I actually think he's really solid.
3: I don't hate Mizzou's 1-2 punch at wide receiver with Alugbide and Lee. Like Doug always says, guys who can pop the top off a defense. That's from Allen Dadeville.
2: Yeah, I do like taking the top off.
3: Alugbide flies under the radar.
2: Ball player.
4: The fact that he stuck around.
3: Yeah, that's something
4: to
3: really
4: get
3: on
4: to.
2: Right, because even if, like, obviously money is a huge part of why guys stay and why guys leave, but you also, for a wide receiver especially, have to have some faith in the quarterback to... show yourself off so you can get to the next level. It doesn't matter how good you are. If you don't have a quarterback get you the ball, you're kind of SOL.
3: Larry Thornton, a longtime TMA listener and Mizzou fan, says, I've heard Simmons will wow you with a crazy throw and then make you think he's never played the position on the next throw. That's from Larry Thornton.
2: Sounds like a Missouri Tiger already.
3: All right, fight Tiger.
4: True son.
3: Yeah. Email in. We got the Design Air Heating and Cooling email of the day coming up the morning after at InsideSTL.com. 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That's how you can email in. You also can talk it over in the Form Energy YouTube chat. TMA STL 288 friends are in there like Iggy's prison window hand, who's talking to Iggy and Chairman Kurt, for that matter. TMA Remote Lamp and No Life Drew are all in there talking to Percy Blumpkin as well. Guns N' Roses tickets are on the line for the Design Air Heating and Cooling email today. You can email in the morning after at InsideSTL.com. I don't think we've ever had a Stanley Cup champion advertise on the show until this week. And now we have one, Doug.
4: Who's
3: that's
4: that?
3: Daddy Padre and Cardinal Vending.
5: Oh, that's... 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
3: All right. That's why his name's on the chalice.
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1: Doug, nothing but bangers.
2: Is this a banger?
3: Absolutely. This whole Akon album is 10 out of 10.
1: St. Louis.
3: Yeah, 10 out of 10.
1: Did I just hear the S word?
3: Shakedown. Name of the song.
2: Careful. Kids.
4: I hate it.
5: He was here the other night with Neo.
3: That's right. Did he do a full set? I know you weren't there, so I'm asking a bad question.
1: Doug, did Neo do a full set? Did Akon do a full set?
3: I'd be curious if Akon did a full set, he'd be leaving hits out. He's got so many.
1: Hey, Jugs in D.C. has got a message for you. Jackson, I'm also going to the lake. Do you want a trib?
3: I'll DM you.
1: Ooh.
2: Oh, you will. That wasn't a no.
3: Right.
2: Left the door open there.
3: What a question to send into a radio show. It's like if someone like were to take his phone and like look at his text, it would probably be 99% professional, normal text, and then this one number, they'd be like, "Now, what are you sending?"
1: This guy's voting on legislation.
3: Yeah,
1: Judd's in D.C., but then he also wants to trip with gentlemen.
3: He would certainly not be the first politician with skeletons in his closet.
1: Well, Brian Henschen, who Jackson married last month, is not happy to hear that answer, and he has just called Jackson a slut. Is that going to be awkward for you guys?
3: No, our relationship is built on a foundation of trust.
2: Is it, Roxo?
3: He knows that. Yeah.
1: But then why would you tell Jugs to DM you when he asked to trib?
3: Well, what Brian isn't alluding to is the arrangement we have.
1: Oh, ethical non-monogamy?
3: Yeah.
1: Are you polyamorous?
3: Well, when I'm within 10 miles of a body of water, it's a free-for-all.
2: Huh. You're almost always within 10 miles.
3: Right. There's very few places.
2: Yeah.
3: Like his erstwhile newspaper at South Dakota, that would be a situation where I wouldn't be by a body
1: no
3: of water.
1: No water.
3: Yeah.
1: I see. So you were monogamous with Brian then.
3: Yeah, in the Badlands.
6: Was Jugs calling in? And if so, he could make the request in person, right? Didn't he say he was calling in?
3: Yeah, you know how many people say they're calling in and never do?
6: John Jay.
1: Yeah, that's a healthy
3: John
1: percentage.
3: Hamm. John Hamm.
6: But then you wait. Then Robert there
3: Thomas.
6: It happens.
3: Yeah.
6: Bob Thomas owes us. He was going to berate you.
3: Yeah.
6: I'm going to text him next week.
1: The Juggalo is a janitor who took that pic while he was swapping a trash bag. That's from Rusty Shackelford.
3: I'm not going to sit here and let people besmirch the custodial staffs out there. Those are the real heroes.
1: You can text in as well if you want to flirt with Jackson this week at the lake, 314-399-9646. You can open up your YouTube app. It's the TMA STL YouTube channel. Subscribe to it. 7,110 people have done just that. And you can talk with Chairman Kurt, who just said, "Thank you, SoCoHo. I'm biased, but you're right." Who's the SoCoHo, and what did she say?
7: She just said that Navy Caps on the Road was a banger.
1: Yeah. Hard to disagree with that. When's a Nook coming in? I can't wait for that.
6: Wednesday?
3: 8.
6: Sounds right.
3: Okay.
1: Nice. Can't wait. We get this Navy Caps on the Road thing legislated right then and there, right here in the Stiefel Studios, eh?
2: He must be the decision maker on that.
6: When does that poll wrap up? Is there a cutoff on that?
7: I think it's wrapped up, Martin.
6: Really?
2: Why?
6: Seriously? Oh, you mean the votes are in.
7: Yeah, there's no need to count any more votes.
2: Condo paid for. No car payment.
6: What's the context there, Doug?
2: I'm just repeating something.
3: The Biggie Small song, Hypnotize.
1: Yep.
3: Another jam.
1: Oh, maybe we're going to hear that.
3: I played it last week, though. That's the problem. I could play another Biggie jam. What's your Mount Rushmore of jams by the Notorious B.I.G.? Juicy?
1: Well, can we count Mo' Money, Mo' Problems?
3: Yeah.
1: Doug, do you count Mo' Money, Mo' Problems?
2: Sure.
3: Is that a feature, or is it him and Puff?
1: And Mace.
3: Right. Yeah, that's just Bad Boy, so yeah, I'll count it.
1: That counts? So Doug, Juicy, Hypnotize, Mo' Money, Mo' Problems. What's your fourth?
2: I don't have a fourth. I don't know.
7: Ten Crack Commandments.
3: Ooh, good answer there, Kurt.
1: Doug says Ten Crack Commandments.
2: Yeah, that sounds like a great song.
6: Gin and Crack.
3: That's not a song, Martin.
6: It's not a song?
3: No, there's no song called Gin and Crack.
1: Tim, I hope you have a wonderful weekend. Doug, suck it.
2: No.
1: That's some Doug shaved BBL.
2: Mm.
1: Well, thank you. I won't be at the lake this weekend. Love to go. Didn't get the invite. Must have been home when you called.
3: You'll be protecting the home front?
1: Aye.
2: Mm. Going to Bush?
1: Possibly.
6: Saturday is a night game.
1: I asked my wife, this is always dangerous when I have these family conversations and then the boys are in the car. But I asked my wife last night, I said, oh, we could take them to the Cardinal game on Saturday night. And she goes, well, I think my parents were talking about watching them on Saturday night. Man, fine. That means we're going Stag Bar. We're going Stag Bar.
3: Are you really? Right. 8 p.m. Stag Bar.
1: Yeah.
2: Oh, gosh. That screams of desperation.
1: once you approach 50, you go to the Stag Bar in the afternoon.
3: Well, you got to be in bed by 9:30.
1: It's when the sleeping pills start hitting. Guys, is Jackson hotwifing? Thanks. That's from the Hunchback of Mont Castle.
3: No, but I honestly, I still, that's an elusive description, what hotwifing is. I don't really know.
1: Doug?
2: Oh, I don't have the definition for you.
3: This is when you walk out to the mound and call in the big man, big Ken Strode.
6: The big man.
3: The crafty righty.
1: Chairman Kurt is excited about a call. What do we have?
7: This would have been a long text. I'm just going to say it. Iggy's crestfallen accountant has something genuine that he wants to thank the dais for.
1: All right, Doug. Iggy's crestfallen accountant is on the Callahan and Thompson
6: phone line. This the dossier instead of the dais?
1: He calls it dossier instead of the dais. Yes, Iggy's crestfallen accountant.
4: Hey, guys. So I wanted to call in and thank you, gentlemen. My wife had some pretty big surgery. She removed a 8-inch mass, or not 8-inch, 8-centimeter mass from her ovaries yesterday. And you guys really helped me get through it. So I just want to thank you.
1: Well, God bless. That's a very kind sentiment.
2: Yeah.
1: What's going on, sir?
4: Well, they thought it was cancerous.
1: Oh.
4: And it turned out to not be, thank God. So you guys helped me sit there for 4 hours and with no idea what was going on. So you guys really helped me get through it. So
2: You sat there in the waiting room for 4 hours listening to this.
4: Unfortunately, yes.
2: Yeah, I know. Well, glad we could help you through it.
4: Okay, and then, Jackson, I know I give you a lot of crap on a skeleton, and it's dessert, so.
2: Oh, huh. See, he came with a few bars.
6: All pleasantries until
3: kept
6: then.
3: The same energy, which is, you know, respectable.
6: Yeah, would you like crestfallen account? Would you like to hear more Sinbad? Is that what you're saying?
4: No, maybe a little bit of not the Swopes picks that I had to listen to again. Jane the Lesbian plays a lot.
1: Uh-oh.
4: Oh, no. I mean a lot.
3: Hey, I just appreciate you listening, my man.
6: That's true.
4: And I would also like to thank Swopes picks for a 90-hour podcast he gave us recently. So
1: yeah, how about have you listened to the entirety of that Swopes picks Lisa Ann episode?
4: I have.
1: It's pretty good. Doug hasn't listened to it yet. Tell Doug he's got to listen to it. Don't you, Geek's Crest Final Countdown?
4: I'm sorry?
6: Are you recommending it?
4: Oh, if you like to hear a lot of Iggy.
2: Well, I hear a lot of that on the Strode presentation Monday through Thursday.
6: I mean, why'd you listen if you don't want to hear me?
4: I do listen to the ATMA as well. So,
2: oh, do you?
1: Oh, so you got 5 hours then yesterday.
4: Same drop.
1: Doug's trying to get us to do 6 hours. You think we should do 6 hours?
4: No.
2: Oh, okay, you've had enough of
6: thought
2: us.
6: About it. Thought about
2: yeah,
6: it.
2: I can't blame you.
6: Well, what did you enjoy most about the program?
4: Over and over, actually. Mm-hmm.
6: Yesterday, you said we were able to get you through the day. You think it was when Tim read the alphabet?
4: That helped.
6: That helped.
4: Just hearing Doug's voice.
2: No, really, that's all it takes. Okay.
7: Did you notice any of the surgeons or doctors listening? We've been told we're huge in that community.
4: Well, see, they don't let patient or. Visitors back there, so I don't know what they're listening to.
2: Yeah,
4: they don't type it through the visitors room.
2: I wouldn't think so. No.
6: They're a mess.
4: Yeah. Unfortunately.
2: Okay.
6: They're a mess.
2: Okay, we're happy to hear that your wife is doing well.
1: Amen, brother.
4: She is. She's upstairs with four knife-sized holes in her, or four knife-sized holes in her. So she's good.
6: Does she listen to TMA at all?
4: Knife size holes, Doug. Knife.
6: Does she listen to the program?
4: She is not.
6: Okay. Yet.
4: She did have to listen to it on the way home yesterday.
6: Yet.
4: Which she was not a fan
8: of. That's a nice hole, Bill.
6: She was not a fan. The ride home, she did not enjoy?
4: No. She did not. I had to listen to the guy getting his junk cut off.
2: Oh.
4: I don't know if you guys remember that from the 90s. I remember his name. That's the podcast we had to listen on the way up there. So that was
6: had to.
3: John Wayne Babbitt.
4: Not fun. Yep.
6: Lorena Bobbitt.
4: That was. Yeah.
2: That was disappointing for him.
6: Well.
4: She didn't know anything about it, so I did. So it was very sad to listen to you again.
2: She was sore from the surgery, probably feeling horrible, and you put her through that.
4: No, she put me through that on the way there. Oh. I put her through TMA on the way back.
2: I see. Okay.
6: Painful either way.
4: We listened to a skeleton episode that I've heard 15 times.
1: The skeleton with another shot. Right.
6: This is another listener that we are forcing to listen to the skeleton. This has really become a problem.
4: Yep. So I'd like to thank you again, and I'll continue listening. And Chairman, do a good job back there.
7: Oh, well, thank you.
1: Look, that's Iggy's crestfallen account.
2: Well, all right, guy.
1: Grateful to hear about your wife's situation, sir. Thank you for sharing it.
4: Mm-hmm. All right, thank you.
1: All right,
2: that's we'll
1: Iggy's
2: see.
1: Crestfallen accountant calling in the Callier and Thompson phone lines. And they were piping this through the halls of the hospital yesterday, huh?
2: I wonder why, as a Iggy's accountant, he'd be crestfallen.
7: Probably not a lot going on.
2: That would make it easy to be the accountant, though.
7: Yeah, but you're not making any commission.
2: Yeah. It could be his only client.
7: Like a Cable America situation?
2: Yeah.
1: Guys, why does it seem like any time a woman, with the exception of Sharon and Clayton, listens to this show, it's always in some sort of against their will situation, like they're stuck in the passenger seat of a vehicle? That's from Dougie V's BBL.
3: It's a good
1: fair question.
3: Yeah.
1: Great observation.
3: Yeah.
2: The only ones who listen are stuck. They're not in control of the radio.
1: Guys, people hate this show on one-time rides in the truck. My 9-year-old thinks this show's hilarious, though. That's from the Salty Bald
2: Bathroom.
3: Oh, does
2: he? There
3: is.
1: That's kind of the target demo.
6: Big with the 9-year-old. But no, that is. Tell Tommy to update the ratings.
3: There is a kind of fungus effect that this show and variations of this show has, where it grows on you. You know, like, you first look at it and you go, oh, this smells, it looks nasty. And then after a while in the darkness, you're like, oh, this is actually pretty great. And then we turn into a truffle. With the Limb Party.
1: We turned into a truffle.
3: Yeah. Truly
6: like
3: despised
6: a mushroom
3: us.
6: You could eat.
3: Truly despised us.
6: What did
3: us
6: the
3: on
6: text line
3: day?
6: Look like the first couple of days?
2: Oh!
6: I wish you would have screenshotted it.
3: Brutal.
2: Oh!
3: It was really rough.
6: You tell this. Tell this. Yeah. We're cracking in the other goober.
3: Yeah. We kind of.
6: This is not what we're looking for around here.
1: Kinda, the cracking in the other goober.
3: We were kind of grinding the gears there at the beginning. Trying. And then we eventually smoothed out.
6: Are you trying to fit in like. Hey, it's Tim and Jackson. How are you guys? We'll go through the top OPSs in the NL Central here.
3: We have to find our sound.
1: Sharon and Clayton just announced she's a unicorn. How about that, Doug?
2: Mm-hmm. And I see Sharon from Oakville says, I ain't forced to listen. So we got more than one Sharon.
1: There you go. There's an endorsement.
2: Every little municipality has a Sharon.
3: Lousy with Sharon's.
1: Mm-hmm. Orson Woods Wacko wants a piece of the chairman's ass. KG, you just used the pronoun we, referring to TMA. The proper pronoun is they. You assumes that you are a part of the show. You are a button pusher who moonlights as a creator of fake NCAA video game teams about their show. We Too Low lives on a par 3 and has been put on notice about witnessing an ace. That's from the Warson Woods Wacko.
2: Wow.
3: Man.
7: I mean, I'm here. I'm not taking a shot, Martin, but I'm here more hours of the week than Martin, so I would say I might just happen to be a part of the show.
2: Yes, you're definitely a part of the show.
7: Thank you, Doug.
6: And I refer to you guys as them.
1: Yeah, or I'm new here.
6: I am new. Right. I don't know this skeleton you speak of.
3: Right.
6: Who is this Ken? Or Buck?
3: But then I'll notice when some sort of sandwich or food item is delivered for TMA.
6: Hey, it's here for the show.
3: Charter member Martin Kilcoyne here.
1: Charter member.
6: Let me grab that for the group.
1: Guys, I enjoy listening to you guys while my husband plays golf while we're on John's Island. That's from the Spady Beaver.
3: New
1: Doug,
3: texter.
1: So right off of Spady. Okay. And they're down in John's Island.
2: I don't think I know where John's Island is.
1: Oh, it's new money. New money. And what is that? That's down. Is that Table Rock, the island?
3: John's Island in South Carolina.
2: I don't know where it is.
6: There is a John's Island in South Carolina.
2: Yeah. Okay.
6: Could be nice. Where they are. Looks pleasant.
1: I think it might be close to Vero Beach. But I wouldn't
3: it. Well, there's,
1: I wouldn't know about it.
3: Several.
1: Somebody just texted in to tell me that.
3: Yeah, there's one by Vero Beach. Low rent district.
1: Yeah. So Jackson wouldn't go to that one. You'd go to the South Carolina one. But anyway, the Spady Beaver likes to listen to this show while her husband plays golf while they're on John's Island.
2: Oh, okay.
1: So there's another wealthy woman listening to the show in Ladue. What is it going on, Doug?
2: It's two.
6: Spady Beaver, be careful over there, though. There's a lot of stop signs, yeah. But be careful. You get nicked there right around Conway.
1: Hey, Tim, are you excited for the new Swinger show coming to the E! Network? That's from the Southside Hash Slinging Slasher. I've also gotten a lot of texts about that one, too.
3: It's TLC, not E!
1: Because we've had like every single woman on the show in studio with us. Yep. Erica Swings, Brianna Coppage, Melissa Gaither, right?
3: Megan Gaither.
1: Megan.
3: Yeah.
1: Yeah.
3: And then
1: didn't Iggy go on a date with her?
3: He took her to a concert.
1: Yeah.
2: I think she left early?
3: Yeah. She wanted to. He left her.
7: Yeah, he left her behind.
3: He left to beat the traffic and said, all right, peace and love.
6: That was on a date?
3: Well, I don't know I don't want to speak for Iggy, but I don't think he would consider it a date necessarily, just two friends going to a show.
6: And then left.
3: But I don't know. I don't know.
6: And then left early.
3: He did that, I do know.
2: Yeah.
6: So, Papers, if we ever go to a ball game together, it'd be like fifth inning, like, where'd Martin go? I just left.
3: Yeah, changing text names forces me to read the text line all day. Not good.
1: Oh, no. Now you just went after the audience.
3: Well,
1: these people put food on your. These people are the reason why you get to go to the lake this weekend.
3: Yeah, I guess. I take the good with the bad.
1: Wow.
3: All right. People are mean.
6: People mean. This just in.
1: Yeah, 6 years on the program and you're just discovering it?
3: Yeah, but it's sometimes refreshing.
1: To discover the hate?
3: Some of the text name requests are so bad.
1: What do you mean bad?
3: It's like dumb.
6: Dumb.
3: I'm sorry, I'll stop. Mm-hmm.
1: Well, Doug, good news. We got the Design Air Heating and Cooling email today coming up. So
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8: Okay.
6: From the filtered file. I mean, submissions is one thing, getting to the filtered file.
8: Well, sure it is.
6: Boys, I'm not going to lie. I'm in a real bind right now. This TMA gerbil milk venture is not going well. The milk yield is far less than anticipated. A thimble's worth of gerb milk is simply not enough to sell. And these little rascals are harder to wrangle up than Iggy trying to get a signed stick from a brother who doesn't exist. Furthermore, I suspect the soy boys for hire that I employ are taking the gerbils home at night. Now, don't get me wrong, I love a good gerbil tunneling as much as the next fella, but can they at least rinse them off before they bring them back to the farm? My Craigslist ad requesting tiny pincered gentlemen is attracting some real weirdos, with more questions than I care to answer. What is unclear about the job description? Man seeking multiple men for prolonged milking will pay. I love the enthusiasm, but they are starting to get very aggressive and may not understand what I'm trying to accomplish here. Anyways, we need to have a brainstorming meeting soon or this project is going nips up before we get it off the ground. Respectfully yours, that's Jackson's Soy Boy. Please help.
8: Jackson's Soy Boy, please help.
6: Jackson, I heard you say earlier that besides 7 to 11 every morning, you want zero interaction with me. After hearing that, I did some reflecting and realized maybe I owe you an apology. I'm sorry for pointing out that you once spent a weekend in Tennessee with 22 other guys with only 8 beds.
7: Had a great time.
6: But off. I'm sorry for pointing out that you said anyone over 25 with Snapchat needs to grow up while one of your 40-plus-year-old coworkers admitted to using Snapchat about 3 minutes earlier. I'm sorry for reminding listeners that you once said the SEC should move their football games to Friday nights to improve viewership. I'm sorry for texting in about your backwards WNBA hats. There's more I can apologize for, but I'll stop there. If I have hurt anyone out there, I can't tell you how much I say from the bottom of my heart, I am so very, very sorry. I pride myself and think of myself as a man of faith, as there is a drive into deep left field by Cassianos, and it'll be a home run. I'm going to take some time away and work on myself and really think before I hit send on my text going forward. Doug, that's from Stephen Time from the Brothers Time Incorporated. Our last Mary Kay party had complimentary hot and honey chicken wings. Please come. It'll be the last house on the left. If you don't see the pink car in the driveway, you went too far.
8: Oh, Stephen Time.
7: I do love hot honey chicken wings.
6: Yeah?
7: Oh, really good.
8: How about Mary Kay parties?
7: No thing I've ever been to one. But I'm open to anything.
8: Are you?
6: What's up, boys? Currently riding from the toilet. Doug, not now. I'll deal with you later. This email is about American Airlines. What the hell was that, AA? Delayed at Douche Crow Armstrong National Airport. He has an airport now?
8: It was quick.
6: Till 2 a.m.?
8: First month.
6: Right. Before they canceled a damn thing. Would be great if there were more than 1.5 flights to Lambert Hoosierville Regional a day, because now I get to take a look at, see at the Windy City. Either way, see at Bush tonight. Speaking of Bush, Doug, you're going to need to manscape if you want me to do tongue biz?
8: Oh, okay, wow. That's enough. That's enough. Who was it, Tim?
6: That's Juggs. He's in Chi-Town.
8: Juggs in Chi-Town. Got yourself suspended. A period of 2 days' time, your name as we speak, is going to the appliance discounter suspension logo.
9: But does that affect Juggs in D.C.? This is Juggs in Chi-Town.
8: All Juggs are suspended 2 days' time.
6: Wow.
8: There's a carryover effect. I don't imagine it feels very good. It's designed not to.
6: Anyong, I am famously Lady Texter. And also vetted. Please send me monies. Is for charity like Stick for Hockey or Caitlin Clark Basketball. Thanks, and again, I am Pretty Woman, who is known as number one Asian intern Brian Engine. Suck it, Doug. Lick it. Tickle with your tongue. I'm talking about that subscribe button on my YouTube page, ASMR Taylor 21. You naughty bird. Deets on next video to come.
8: Oh. What's going on? Brian Hinchin.
6: He's over at the Colts camp.
9: Was he an intern on the show? Or was he just a helper? Did he actually...
6: Jackson?
9: Was he
7: before
9: a part...
7: my time.
9: I was asking Tim, actually. Was he part of the show ever?
6: I believe no? He was. He worked at KFNS.
9: Okay.
6: I'm telling you he's going to work at the Post Dispatch someday. Telling you.
9: Better hurry. All right, let's see. 4-3.
6: Swoop continues to raise the bar with his 4.5-hour part one of must podcast content, reviewing the early years with Lisa Ann on TMA, who brought so much fun to the show until it got ruined, even though Ken was just, quote, having fun. I honestly thought that nothing in the history of Tim's world-renowned show could possibly provide more content. But then yesterday, in the After the Morning After 4-hour-a-week show, Iggy proudly declared that he doesn't just take things, he works for it. This was the very same show where he made it clear that his dream job would be a no-show 8 hours in a lawn chair staring into oblivion like David Putty on a flight across the Atlantic. He actively investigated running for mayor under the platform of immediately not working for anything in hopes of getting removed from office and maybe still getting paid. I can't wait, Swope. This is your golden goose. That's from Shooter McGavin, the vice
10: president of Homestyle Passarounds, the new charcuterie board.
8: Shooter McGavin.
10: Hello. If you didn't fall for last email, good job. You survived trick fishing scheme. I am actually foreign princess being held by pirates, looking for overbegged host of 1 hour radio show. Please tell him he bring me much joy 4 days a week, but that I need $500 American in order to maximize my joy. I try texting, but it no go through, like text to Mr. Jan Ham or Keith Tickachuck. Please hurry, time is urgent. Thanks, and Han Young. Doug, that's number one Asian intern, Brian Hinchin. The YouTube page will be buzzing this weekend, boys. We'll be whispering through the milk content of our fine hosts, starting with Mr. Martin and working down the cute scale. Tim's excluded because that would be disrespectful. Have a great weekend, boys. That's Brian Hinchin, and it says sports reporter, Indianapolis Star.
8: I don't know that it does. Work on the paper, Hinchin. Stop giving us such long emails.
9: But he has two different ones?
7: Yeah.
8: Mm-hmm.
9: It's like a double album release?
7: Yeah.
10: Doug, I once saw Mick Giver disable... You wanted to MacGyver. MacGyver?
8: Sure.
10: Well, this was spelled MacGyver. MacGyver, of course, MacGyver. I once saw MacGyver disable an airplane with a piece of chewing gum. That's amateur hour compared to Tim's show today. I'm going to admit something. I've always been a bit of a chubby chaser. No. I think it stems from the hottest thing I've ever seen. We were all over my buddy Mark's house when his dad came home from work. 100-degree hot August day, and his dad was sweating profusely after his day of work at Grandpa Pigeon's. He was a big fella. Kind of had a Sebastian Cabot thing going on.
8: Oh. And he was a butler. Family affair.
9: The butler. Mm-hmm. There was Jody and Buffy.
8: Mm-hmm.
10: And this is a show that just started recently on Netflix?
8: Early 60s, I think it started.
10: Their AC was on the fritz, so he took off his clothes and sat in a lawn chair in his tidy whities in front of a box fan. The clinging on his two... Doug, I just can read what's in the prompter. The clinging on his to his sweaty body was too much for my buddy Butchie to handle.
8: So this is Kevin Miller, isn't it? He's the one who has the buddy Butchie.
9: Buddy Butchie. And then Whitey had a brother named Bootsy?
8: That's correct.
9: Bootsy?
10: So he just Bootsy. Went to town. Then it gets a little graphic. Then it actually names the gentleman. And it comes from Goodwill Grunting.
8: It comes from Kevin Miller.
10: Why'd you let that in the filtered file then?
8: Kevin Miller.
10: And finally, I know I'm not a made man here. There are those who whisper that my March emails win is a Mickey Mouse ring, since the majority of competition tuned the program out when Tim went on a 2-week vacation. I was an emails champion in the same way that Iggy's adversary, Jose Fermin, was a 3-hole hitter on Tuesday night. It was a rebuilding month. But does that mean I'm not entitled to my Guns N' Roses tickets for my Tuesday win? My inbox is empty. I promised these tickets to my future father-in-law, and if I can't deliver, he might break up with me. Doug, that comes from sweet Doug of mine, poor film student.
7: The tickets will be emailed to you. I gave your information that I had saved.
10: Emails to LA take longer.
7: No.
9: Any previous winners?
7: They've been contacted. But email, not it.
8: You've had it.
9: You need to get to the lake. Is this a parking lot show for you?
7: No, what do you mean? I'm over here working.
9: Okay, jeez.
10: Cut that off.
9: Jeez, sorry.
10: Doug, that's what we have for the design air heating and cooling email. And what we're going to do is we're going to announce the winner coming up at approximately 10:55. And then somebody's going to get these Guns N' Roses tickets for winning the design air heating and cooling email of the day. We head into our 10 o'clock hour here on the program. And you can get involved by texting in 314-399-9646. You're also welcome to call in at 314-974-0101. Callie and Thompson phone lines. You can talk it over in that Form Energy YouTube chat with Snorting Ants, St. Lunatic, and the TMA Remote Lamp, and Rocchio's Debt Collector. They're all in there talking with Ken Iggy Strode. Of course, another girl. Oh, no. It's Mitchell, not Michelle.
8: Yeah.
10: Mitchell McDermott's in there.
8: Makes sense.
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0: Doug Jackson said he's playing nothing but bangers today.
1: Who is this now?
2: Mariah Carey.
0: You call her Mimi?
1: I have never called her Mimi, no.
2: This is, of course, the remix with ODB.
0: You remember the remix, Doug?
2: Of course. And he's no longer with us, right?
3: Who's that?
2: ODB.
3: I believe he's Wu-Tang passed on.
1: Okay. Dirt Nothing.
3: Tim, do you know what this is sampled from?
0: What I was thinking. Candy?
3: Mm-hmm.
0: No. It's from that era. God, it's not resonating.
3: It's from a 1981 song.
0: See, anything before 82, Doug, and it doesn't work. But I recognize the jam, and I just can't put a... What's the jam?
3: Genius of Love by the Tom Tom Club.
0: Doug, the Tom Tom Club.
1: Don't believe I'm familiar with their work.
0: Yeah, but you love the Culture Club, don't you?
1: I didn't mind them.
0: Yep, there it is, your own words.
1: Boy George, now he was a banger.
0: Cut that off.
1: I like a gentleman in a house coat.
0: Wow. Jackson, the drops of the week are just...
2: Yeah, you can they just make themselves.
0: Thank you, VIP Auto Accessories.
2: Thank you.
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1: Oh, really?
0: It's unbelievable.
1: That's the kind of work they do.
0: It's unbelievable. 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But then I text Jason Gosrow. I mean, sure enough, he's out that day and installs a new garage door the next day. And Doug, it's as quiet as a little church mouse. Mm-hmm. It's as quiet.
1: You want to keep hitting the button just to not hear anything.
0: Sometimes that's what I do now.
1: Yeah.
0: Just open and close my garage door.
1: Uh-huh. Just to hear that.
0: Right.
1: It's the only sound it makes.
0: Yeah.
1: Yeah.
0: I mean, Kurt, if you're having that much success with guys watching you play video games, maybe we could do something with me opening and closing my garage door.
1: Just
0: maybe there's a market for it. Maybe like that's the opener for TMA University. Who do we have tonight? Do we have a game?
3: We finish off. We go to the Swamp.
0: Oh, Doug Gainesville.
1: Okay.
3: And then we finish at home against the Volunteers.
0: Oh, Jackson will be watching that one. He hates.
2: Locked in.
3: But we still need a little help. I think 9-3 with a little help.
0: Gets into the playoff?
3: We might get back in.
1: Okay.
0: Don't give up, Doug.
3: John Vaughn has turned himself into a special teams just force.
1: Oh, is he?
3: He ran the kickback to end the first half that kept us in the game against Mississippi State last night.
1: I'll be darned.
0: Yeah, I saw your post in the YouTube chat during that. You said that runs to you and Desmond Howard.
1: No. Desmond Howard, touchdown Michigan. Hello, Heisman. That guy?
3: Yeah.
1: Okay.
0: SchaeferDoor.com. 636-782-3608. They are a Clopay Master authorized dealer. That's Schaefer Door Company. Man, I'm telling you, I hated opening my garage door so much. It was so damn loud. And anyway, listen, hey, would I rather not have to get a new garage door? Of course. Uh-huh. But now I get this from Jason Gosrow and Schaefer Door Company. I'm like, oh.
1: Just,
0: oh. Yeah, it's like
1: my, ASMR.
0: Hitachi Magic Wand, what you just said.
1: Well, I don't know what that means. But it's just, it's a real pleasant sound now when it goes up and down.
0: It is, a whirring sound.
1: Uh-huh.
0: Yeah, right there.
1: Yeah.
0: Puts me in a good headspace.
1: Oh,
0: I drive in
1: work
0: here at 5 in the morning for the show prep meeting.
1: Uh-huh. Almost makes you not want to leave.
0: What's the line on this fake game tonight? That's from Tim Showercap.
3: No game tonight, Saturday night. I think we're going to be favored in both. We're coming off 4 in a row.
1: Why is there no game tonight? You got a big night out on the town.
0: Oh. You going to the lake with the papers?
3: No, I wasn't invited.
0: Mm, same here.
1: Ouch. Ouch, ouch.
3: I like lake.
4: I don't know what to tell you guys.
0: His papers is... In his mind, he's already in the back of a cigarette boat with a couple divorcees with delicious tans and Salems hanging out of their mouths.
3: Maybe the three of us just need to go to the lake.
0: Yeah, I'm in.
3: I'll drive.
1: Huh.
3: Doug, you can get all liquored up.
1: Anybody got a trailer?
3: I'm from Jeffco. I can find one in about 10 minutes.
1: Okay, because I'm going to want to stay in a trailer.
3: Does Plowboy still have that RV?
1: Oh, yeah, he got one, didn't he?
3: And then it broke down, and he texted me to tell me he wasn't going to be at work when I was just like a volunteer assistant at that point.
1: You had to come in because his trailer had broken down.
3: Yeah.
0: Guys, last night I watched the Mike Danton documentary. I didn't know there was a Mike Danton documentary to watch. We both covered that, Doug.
1: Yeah.
0: What was that, 2004?
1: I don't know the years, Tim.
0: Last night I watched the Mike Danton documentary and I unexpectedly heard the smooth, dulcet tones of a late 40s Doug Vaughn. And I'm not ashamed to admit I enjoyed some time to myself. That's from Eat a Jerk, pal.
1: My voice was on there?
0: Yeah. Did you get NIL for that?
1: No. It's like one of those things where they take a clip off the news or something, probably.
3: Looks like it's on Max. You can stream it on Max.
0: It's on HBO Max?
3: A docuseries.
0: How the hell did I not know about that? I guess you didn't know about it.
1: No, I didn't.
3: Called Game Day Murders, and this episode was titled Ice Cold Conspiracy.
1: Hmm.
0: I remember covering it at KMOV, so it had to be 2004?
1: Yeah.
0: Boy, that was a crazy thing. I'll have to watch that. HBO Max?
1: He lived in those apartments across from Nordstrom Rack, right? Off Brentwood Boulevard.
0: From across Moby Clark's.
1: Yeah. Yeah, that area.
0: Yeah. Get the dirty wings. That's what I tell you. Don't let Paper skip out on his responsibilities because there's 39 minutes left on a Friday. It's with 636.
2: Over here working. The hell is that, what the hell are they talking about?
0: Wasn't Strickland in that very studio talking about it? Yins are aloof AF.
2: If Strick was in here, then Tim wouldn't have been. Tim was on vacation.
0: Well, then what's your guy's excuse?
2: Attention deficit disorder.
1: I don't know that I catch every single word that's been spoken. But
2: yeah. I mean, maybe since then that, we've done 180 hours probably of broadcasting.
0: Sharon and Clayton says she's going to watch that on a plane tomorrow. Heard it's pretty good.
1: Huh.
0: I got to watch this. Thank you for the heads up on it, huh?
1: God What's bless. It called again? What's the name of it again?
3: That would HBO be Max. The series is Game Day Murders. This Game episode Murders. Is Ice Cold Conspiracy.
1: Okay.
0: That 636 is mad at you, Jackson, because you won't change his name. Change my name, Papers!
2: Okay.
1: Can you believe that this is really an important thing for people? To have their name changed on a text inbox on a radio.
2: Well, account. They only have a few more minutes left, so I do want to get that.
1: So they're desperate now.
2: Just fine. Taking care of it, baby.
3: Where'd you get that shirt?
2: This Jordan Walker shirt?
0: Is that what do you got there? Let me see it, huh?
2: This is Jaywalk Derby.
0: Yeah. Yeah. Where did you get it?
2: I got it at Dick's Sporting Goods, and it says it had the MLB Players Association logo on it, so I don't know if that. Like, some of the profits go more directly to, like, someone like Jordan Walker, which I hope is the case. And that was a pretty cool shirt. So I purchased it.
0: Does it have the Cardinal logo on it?
2: It does not.
1: Yeah.
2: No Cardinal logo. Not even the Major League Baseball logo. But it does have the MLB Players Association logo right there. So.
1: Okay.
0: I may swing on by OBs for those dirty wings. Thanks, Timmy. Some Yachty's ruptured ball. That was a bad beat.
1: Now, what would be on a dirty wing?
0: Man spices, which is nice.
1: Man spices?
0: Clip that off. Jackson, you're just going to have to just replay the 10 o'clock hour for drops of the week next week.
2: That's right.
0: This guy's gone.
1: Yeah.
0: He is on the back of the cigarette boat.
2: No, it's the reason I'm gone is because I'm changing 100 text names. Make mine Captain Falcon. Got it.
1: Captain Falcon.
0: College Stop degree. Sipping for Jordan Walker. He's not going to sleep with you. It's from Ernie Bjorkman.
1: Gosh.
2: You know, sorry, man. Ernie. I should have got your approval before purchasing.
0: I definitely was not trying to get publicly ridiculed by Jackson for a name change this morning. Jackson, please give me a name that wets your whistle. I'm just tired of hearing from the 917 read aloud.
2: Then send in what text name you want. What do I look like? Jesus. You publicly ridiculed, you entered in. And your name isn't even associated. My full-ass name is out there.
0: Boy, they're coming for him today, Doug.
2: They're about to get it all shut down.
0: You're going to shut down the text inbox.
2: Well, I'm going to shut down the name changes. Or start assigning, and you don't want that. So

0: maybe she'll get on the phone and we can talk to her.
1: This is a gal who goes around Bridgeton just sniffing fumes?
2: Yeah, from the landfill.
1: Okay.
2: 314-974-0101. Jackson, there is a rush of name change requests. I mean, a rush of them in.
3: Wow.
4: Yep. It's great. I appreciate people wanting to engage with the program.
1: Yeah.
4: Take the go with the bad.
1: You just want it all to end.
2: So it's maybe been brought to my attention that they're not happy with me on the TMA fan page. What is the issue on the TMA fan page? Oh, you're aware.
3: Yeah.
2: What do we got? What's the problem?
3: They weren't happy with the leadoff caller today.
2: Who was the leadoff?
3: The golf thing.
4: Zach.
2: Oh, Zach Holland?
3: There's a lot of armchair producing going on.
4: That's my favorite kind.
2: Well, what was the problem? Give me a grok. Doug, do you ever do a grok summary? Or do you do
1: ChatGPT.
2: Or Ziggy calls it ChatGBT.
1: I finally ponied up and got that so that I can ask more than one question a day.
3: The top post on the
2: page. It limits you to one if you don't have the paid
1: subscription. You only get a couple. You only get a couple, and then it says, well, you got to pay to get any more. You can't ask anything for like 24 hours.
2: That's why you do ChatGBT as opposed to PT. Yes, Chairman, go ahead.
3: The top post, 30-minute Seggy on some rando who faked a hole-in-one locally is certainly a choice.
1: Leave us alone.
3: No worse than burning 20 minutes on which college football teams you've seen in person.
2: This is the TMA fan page on Facebook, or is it the TMA Reddit page?
3: Oh, I wouldn't go to the latter if you paid me.
2: But oh, is that right?
3: Yeah, fan page.
2: This is the fan page that Jackson moderates. It's one of his favorite responsibilities,
3: and
2: only second to this moment changing text names.
3: Right. And now it looks like people are digging into some old post from Mr. Holland and resurfacing those. So it's nothing nefarious on those. They're just, you know, armchair producing, Doug.
1: I see.
2: Yeah, I mean,
1: well, some people like things and some people don't. Like
2: that's kind of been the motto of the program. Mm-hmm. I'm surprised that they're not supportive on there.
1: Well, they're never supportive about anything, are they?
2: The past. Papers has now gotten to a point where he's humming to himself to get through it. And kind of bouncing up and down on the...
3: Sibian.
1: Is it possible that you could extend the time and for the next couple of hours they could continue to type in names that they'd like to have changed?
4: Hell no.
1: Or delay your trip a little bit?
3: If he takes a hot spot... He could do it on the drive
1: all the way
3: up
1: down.
3: There.
1: Yeah. Are you driving or someone else driving?
4: I'm driving.
1: Oh, well. We don't need you distracted driving.
4: Certainly not.
1: And you're so busy, you don't want anything to do with this conversation.
2: Hey, guys, if the fan page hated the first segment, Reddit's going to go scorched earth on it. That's from Big Tuft. The chairman is a bit of a digital man on the street, if it were. Getting down in the muck of the YouTube chat forum. There's a YouTube chat forum? Or is that just the YouTube
3: chat? I think they're probably just alluding to my patron sainthood of the YouTube chat.
4: Mm-hmm.
3: Well, okay, Doug.
1: Okay.
2: You're not at the lake yet, buddy.
1: That's a big
4: to tell me twice.
2: God, they are not happy with papers. They're not happy with me. They're not happy with the show.
1: No, none of us.
3: They didn't miss a second of it, though.
2: 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It's presented by Brian and Crippen on 101 ESPN.
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1: Look, is this Gautier and Kimbra? Kimbra had these unique bangs.
2: Remember, did you ever go to any Oakville proms in the 80s?
3: I missed that. I was working in Minnesota and Miami, and I did not come back in town for the prom, which was a big miss on my part.
2: That would have been great.
3: Mm-hmm.
2: Yeah, you had Kimbra and Gautier, and now this has been sampled, Jackson, by Doshi.
4: But critical Kimbra, success.
2: Yeah. And then Kimbra, and are you going to hear her right here? Doug, take a listen. You like this? 2010, I think, in that range, give or take. But you're going to hear her voice, and they gave her the job when Katy Perry didn't want it, but they wanted this tone of Katy Perry.
3: Overly.
2: Yeah, so that's how Kimbra got the gig, and then she didn't do much afterwards.
3: Okay.
2: Do you hear Katy Perry?
3: Well, yeah, a little bit, yeah.
2: Well, what's going on there? Chairman Kurt just showed me something, and then something disappeared and popped up.
4: Is that guy?
3: Kimbra.
4: Oh.
2: There she is. Oh. Like, is she, like, sticking out her tongue at you?
3: Looks like it.
4: She's kind of got the...
5: I think she's smoking a spliff.
2: Oh, chronic at picnics, eh?
4: She's kind of got a Gene Katy coma going.
5: Well, it's very matted down.
2: Check out my matted tufts this weekend.
3: Oh.
2: Listen to Kimbra go. Brad Weldon Spring says it's time for the banhammer in the YouTube chat. What's going on, Chairman? You're the patron saint.
5: Oh, I've been a little detached the last few minutes. I don't see anything. I don't really care.
4: it's hard to care.
2: We're banning people in the Form Energy YouTube chat on the TMA fan page and the TMA Reddit. That's where we're banning people.
3: Oh, okay.
2: Jackson is banning them, and also... He is updating text inbox names, but in his mind, he's going to the lake.
3: Oh yeah, he's down around Camden by now.
4: Going to Carolina in my mind.
2: You hear the harmony right there at the end?
3: Yeah, wasn't that great?
4: God forbid you'd ever warble.
2: Doesn't papers hate lakes? Why is he going? That's from Doug's pocket constitution.
3: He's announced why he's golfing.
4: I'm playing golf. I will not be getting into the. I like the lake of the Ozarks. I just don't like
2: this?
4: The lake itself.
2: Jackson, have fun at the lake, man. Hashtag heart and soul of the show. How about that? Heart and soul of America is what I call you.
4: Mm, not the case, but I appreciate the sentiment.
2: But that? This song's not a banger. That's from Jenna Tolls.
4: Disagree.
3: Cheese Deluxe says this isn't a good song. Don't play it. So we're just supposed to listen to that?
2: Armchair producers, stick to live streaming video games, you old. That's from Gooner Reloaded, and I guess he just came for your ass, Chairman Kurt. And Doug, they're coming at us left and right now.
5: I'm going to the lake with Jackson, invited or not.
4: Hell yeah, brother.
5: What are you doing this weekend, Doug?
3: I'm not sure. I don't have any grand plans at the moment.
2: You want to come over and watch the Cardinals and Rockies?
3: Well, I'm busy.
2: See, right there?
3: Okay.
2: That's how you smoke out the bluff. That's how you smoke out the bluff. Just a little continuation bet can take the pot down.
3: Okay.
2: I'll be honest with you. I had 8-6 suited. Just wanted to see if I could get the 7 on the flop, maybe some spades, you know, and have a little flush draw.
3: Okay.
2: See if I can push people around. You know, I got this chip stack. I'm going to use these chips as weapons.
4: You are the king of the felt.
2: Thank you. My lawyer with a big crank will be at the lake this weekend. Stuck with him, papers, and you are going to tap a MILF, maybe even an MMF. That's from the Wars in Woods Wacko.
3: Heaven's sake.
4: Normal thing to send.
3: Yeah, just golfing? Guy. Does that come up during a round of golf?
4: Not often. Not often enough.
3: Like maybe
2: Jackson,
3: never.
2: You just heard him prepare like he had to do another set of 100 push-ups. All right. That's what that was.
4: Too close.
2: It's like, all right, the trainer said, hey, let's go. It's been fun talking to you, but let's go. Then Jake's like, all right. That's what that was. And you know what he was doing? He wasn't doing the 100 push-ups. Mm. He was going back into the Air Comfort Service text inbox.
4: Yep. Oh, man. I hope everyone has a great weekend. That's what I hope.
2: 20 minutes away.
4: Well, I got plenty more work to do. But we'll get there.
3: Do you shut it down right at 11? You say, that's it. That's enough. And you just quit.
4: In terms of changing
2: like
4: the text.
2: Like Fred Flintstone, yes. Dog, when that Harn blew in Flintstones, and he was gone. Yabba dabba doo. Yeah. And he went home and saw Wilma.
4: In terms of changing text names, yes. But I still have work to do once the show concludes.
3: Okay.
2: I think people listen to this and assume that it's kind of half-assed.
4: Right. But there's a lot.
3: Nothing could be farther from the truth.
4: There is a lot that goes into it.
3: It's all very scripted.
4: There's a lot that goes into it.
2: Doug, every time we go golf at the lake, my lawyer with the big crank always reels in a MILF at Shady Gators. Thanks, that's Worsenwood's Wacko.
3: Really?
5: And this guy criticizes me.
2: And what's the issue here?
5: I don't know. He had something smart to say earlier. Then he sends in a text like that, and I'm the weird one.
2: Another week with no QFTA. Thanks, Jackson. That's in the Hunchback of On Castle.
4: Well, there's always next week.
3: Do you feel like you're disappointing a lot of people today?
4: Yeah, I feel that constantly.
3: Yeah.
4: I have to look in the mirror for 20 minutes before leaving every day.
2: Mm-hmm. And Beerkits wants people to know where he is and what he's doing. Just pulling into Columbia, Missouri to move the youngest beer cats into the Alpha Delta Pi house. Just want to be clear that I'm here to move her in and not hang out with sorority girls, as the boot face has often implied. That's from Beer Cats, and I believe he's going after Ken Iggy Strode, his nemesis.
4: Shout out to Beer Cats and the family. Nothing like dropping your kid off at college.
2: Emotional moment.
4: Yeah, but if she's moving into the house, I assume she's a sophomore. So it's kind of like she'll be excited to go, and then he'll probably go and visit for game days and stuff.
2: Yeah, fight Tiger.
4: That's a fun day. And I say, good luck to the Beer Cats.
3: It's kind of a scary day as a freshman to go away to college for the first time, though. That was a big, big moment in your life.
4: Especially if you're going like way outside of your home, you know?
3: Yeah, or just kind of anywhere outside the home.
4: For sure.
2: I rank Beer Cats and the Worsenwoods tool bag as the two biggest losers who text in. That's from Nathan from the East Side Alton. He wants a piece of both of them.
3: He's got some rankings.
2: Yeah, he's ranking them. All right, you can rank them as well. Text in 314-399-9646. That's how you can text into the program. And, of course, you're welcome to talk it over in that Form Energy YouTube chat. And then, fortunately for us, there are a wide variety of social media platforms where you can also attack us there when we're not on the air. Okay. So if you're like, got something, if you don't have anything to do this weekend, you got the TMA fan page, you got the TMA Reddit, and then there's a TMA YouTube forum, or is that just the TMA YouTube chat?
3: Would certainly be a productive way to spend your weekend to do nothing but comment on those platforms.
2: I'm going to disagree. And Jackson just rapped you. He didn't like your take so much. TMA 101 ESPN.
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1: Is this Gorillaz Inc. 2003 with some representation from De La Soul? And then De La Soul had a member whose father was... whose son was Trey Mason.
2: Yes.
1: And Missouri bottled him up for like 3 yards in the 2013 SEC championship.
2: Oh, I thought he had like 450.
1: Somewhere.
2: One or the other. Whatever.
1: Always hating the zoo, just like Gabe, so okay. Another example.
2: Sorry. That's just how I remembered it.
1: Yeah, I was there. You go to that game? Were you at that game?
2: No, I was not.
1: Either one of you boys there, eh? You were there, Chairman?
3: Talking about the Trey Mason one?
1: Aye.
3: Yeah, I was there.
1: Brutal.
3: Even worse looking back, knowing that if they win that game, the way things unfolded, they're playing famous Jameis.
1: That's correct. Yeah, we didn't know until the Big Ten championship game. I can't remember if Michigan State needed to beat Ohio State or something like that. And then once that happened, it was whoever won the SEC championship game going to the Rose Bowl to take on Jameis Winston, Doug.
2: Mm-hmm.
1: War Eagle was leading. Is that Kelvin Benjamin who caught that ball from Jameis Winston in the end zone at the Rose Bowl?
2: I don't remember who caught that ball.
1: Jackson just confirmed it, but he's busy over there updating text names, so he didn't have time.
2: How many text names are there?
4: That right there. If I'm looking this way, not changing text names, looking this way, I'm changing text names.
1: What were you typing over there then, bro?
4: Just getting the show ready to go for posting purposes. John Jay interview, all that stuff, socials.
1: Ryan in the Corn Belt is in the Form Energy YouTube chat. And he says, you got to have a yacht out there if you don't want to get whiplash on the water. I like that.
2: Okay, he's saying you got to have a big boat because of how choppy the lake is.
1: I guess so.
2: On a busy weekend.
1: Sometimes I just read these things out of context,
2: yeah.
1: And then Chairman Kurt tends to be in there and then give me the context I was lacking.
2: Huh. I told you what happened the last time. I tried to drive a boat there at the lake.
3: And you about put it under?
2: Yeah. Uh-huh. It was a big pontoon boat. What's safer than a pontoon? Just barely putting along.
3: Yeah.
2: And all of a sudden, it just took a nosedive straight down into the lake.
1: Good luck at the lake this weekend, Jackson. MILF hunting's exhausting. That's from the salty bald dad from Caseyville.
4: I'm literally just going to play golf. Like, it might as well
2: that
4: be...
2: That remains to be seen.
4: Like, it might as well be me doing, like, a weekend in Waterloo. Like, it's the same thing. Yeah, just playing golf.
1: Word on the streets that Jay Papers is at the moment the hardest working man in America, and them streets don't lie. That's from Dougie V's BBL.
4: Not even close. Not even close.
2: Them streets don't lie.
4: They're lying in this case.
1: Hey, Tim, hugs and kisses. Jackson, you watched the new Ted Lasso show yet? Good? Bad? Oh, wait, it is soccer, and he only watches WNBA and NBA.
2: Mm.
1: Enjoy the another all-boy adventure at the septic tank of the Ozarks. That's from The Veiled Prophet.
2: Huh. I've seen the first three episodes.
1: Oh, they've already released the whole season?
2: I don't know the whole season. I got through three, and it said next episode, so I guess maybe the season's there. It started a little slow, but it got better. It picked up. It got better.
1: You haven't watched anything, Jackson?
4: I haven't watched. I thought it was just one episode but for season four.
2: I saw
4: four.
2: Three of them.
4: You're talking season four?
2: The new one that just came out, I guess.
4: Yeah. All right. I didn't know they were dropping three immediately. Sometimes Apple does that. They'll drop like two right off the bat. But I didn't know three, but I will watch it, absolutely.
1: You going to watch it this weekend?
4: Maybe, yeah. A good chance.
2: All right.
1: So he isn't MILF hunting.
2: Well, you
4: I've
2: could,
4: been pretty clear about
2: you
4: that.
2: You could do both, I suppose.
4: I won't be doing that.
2: You could go around to a lot of the MILFs and say, hey, have you seen the new Ted Lasso?
4: I could jump off a bridge, but I won't be doing any of that. Just because someone
2: well,
4: could be
2: young,
4: doing something.
2: You don't know.
4: Right. You're right. No, you're right. I'm off on this one.
1: Waterloo has MILFs, too. Thanks. It's Miss 618.
2: Yeah.
4: Rack him. Thank you for that.
2: You've about had it.
3: Yeah, but
2: you?
3: He's not
2: just
3: up
2: about
3: to
2: no,
3: at this
4: point. I feel great. I feel really content. And fulfilled at that.
1: Doug, we're going to break, and then we're going to have this Design Air Heating and Cooling email.
2: Okay.
1: You got 7 minutes if you don't have a text inbox name.
4: Today might have broke me.
1: That's what I was thinking. After 5 years on 101 ESPN.
4: I feel split in half.
3: Do I need to be on the ready for Monday?
4: No. Oh, I'll be good by Monday. Need a reset.
1: But what if you fall in love with a 44-year-old mother of four?
4: I'm Marty.
1: Topless on the back of a cigarette boat.
4: I'm Marty. First of all, Marty Monogamy. Second of all, I won't be on any cigarette boat or any boat to begin with, cigarette or otherwise.
3: Not that attitude.
4: And I hope the mother of three has a great time, but I won't be hanging with me.
1: All right, fair enough. Huh. Jackson does not respect single, hardworking moms. That's a shame. We'll come back with one of the Design Air Heating and Cooling email today next here on TMA 101 ESPN.
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0: comeback of this team.
1: This is Pereira. Gets this one high in the air. Deep to left center. It is gone! Emerson Pereira. We knew the power was there. His first home run of the season.
2: Alongside Alex and T-Bone, I'm BK. You may be wondering, why did you guys open up with a home run call from the Chicago White Sox? And the answer is, Alex,
3: they're not losers.
4: Yeah.
5: Woo!
4: Woo-hoo!
3: Yeah. High five, guys.
4: We needed somebody to root for in the second half.
3: Yeah, we picked our team. We're done.
4: Wait, was that not why?
2: It's mid-August. The Cardinals are kind of out of it right now. And they made a waiver claim last night, Alex. They added a new outfielder. And no, it's not Joshua Baez, but it's kind of Joshua Baez, if we're being real.
3: It can't be Joshua Baez.
2: So this kid they picked up, Alex, he was a former top 100 prospect. He has been traded twice over the last calendar year. Once in a deal at the deadline last year, once in the offseason. So he did have legitimate value to major league teams. Like, there's a reason why teams were targeting him as one of the additions at the trade deadline, and then obviously in the offseason as well. And the reason is, my God, does he have real power? Like, the power is something that you can dream on a little bit, and we've been talking about this over the last week, especially as it pertains to the trade deadline. The Cardinals are prioritizing outlier traits. Guys that have big fastballs, guys that have big-time power or big hit tools, whatever it is. And on this one, they have targeted a player that has outlier raw power. It does come with some drawbacks, though.
3: Yeah, meaning it hasn't translated to the major league level.
2: It has. He hits for power. I mean, the slugging percentage is there. This season, he's been a league average hitter, despite the fact that he hits .225 and gets on base at a .285 clip. So the power's there. In 27 games, he has 5 doubles and 4 home runs. That would be one of the best power hitters on the current St. Louis Cardinals. There's other issues. He's taken 80 at-bats, and he struck out 30 times.
4: Ouch.
3: Nolan Gorman.
2: Worse. His swing and miss rate is up there among the worst in the league. In his major league career so far, small sample size, 265 plate appearances, he has a 37% strikeout rate. That means basically 2 out of every 5 times that he goes to the plate, he finds a way to not connect and to strike out and walk back without making any kind of production. That's a problem. When he hits the ball, he hits it really, really hard. He swings the bat really, really fast. There are traits to like here, Alex. I do find it interesting that they have now added another outfielder to the mix. What did you make of the waiver claim? 25 years old, lots of club control, big-time power that the Cardinals made yesterday.
3: One, I mean, it's a low-risk move. Like, what's it hurt you to bring him in when you've got all of those years of control and you see potential upside? What I made of it, and my first thought was, does this signify, one, maybe you're going to see less of Nathan Church in center field, because I think this guy played a decent amount of center field throughout the minors and at majors. And two, does this mean you're going to have to wait even longer to see Joshua Baez? Like, did they claim this player as, you know what, we don't need to put Baez up at the major leagues. We'll let this guy fight for a roster spot the rest of the way, and then next year will be Baez time. I don't think so. I think when you're at this point, you bring that guy up and you play him so that he gets some reps. So my first thought was, man, I wonder if we're going to see somebody else in center field at times the rest of the season. And T-Bone brought it up in the office with me before you got here, BK. Kind of wonder if you see a little bit of splits with these guys to where you get against the lefties, Pereira going in there, and against the righties, you get Church going in there.
4: Yeah, I wonder if that's how they approach it with him. I find it an interesting waiver claim because he's got, like you said, the tool that they're looking for, which is some power. Now, yeah, he swings and misses a lot.
3: A lot. Like a lot.
2: And he swings at everything.
4: That's okay. We can work with that. Right? I'd rather have a guy that swings everything than doesn't swing.
3: You want that, though. We need to talk about Gorman.
2: When he gets a pitch out of the zone.
4: That's
2: like,
4: okay.
2: Not in the strike zone, 2 out of those 5 pitches that he sees, he will swing at.
3: You know what, MLB The
2: that's
3: Show?
2: That's awful.
3: You know when, like, the pitch is not even over the plate yet and you swing, that's what he does.
4: Yeah, but wait for that mistake the pitcher throws. You know, like, fair. I kind of like it because I think it's worth it for the 2-month trial that you're going to have to potentially throw him out there in center field. I don't know if they will or not, because it looks like last year he may have graded below average defensively out there, but he's got a cannon of an arm according to Baseball Savant. Yep. So I don't mind it, right? I mean, it's a 2-month trial. He's got some control. So if he can show flashes of upside, I mean, you've got a clear hole in that outfield in center field. Nathan Church, it's not like he's taking this job and run with it. He's been good defensively, but he's not been hitting of late. So I don't mind the claim. I like the fact that they're willing to take take a swing on a guy here in the final 2 months, in which, though, yes, they are technically still in the playoff race, it's about the future, right? And this is a guy that you would be willing to take a chance on.
2: This reminds me of Jakub Brana. That's what this feels like. Remember when the Blues were out of it and they said, screw it. Let's go ahead and take a chance on Jakub Brana and Kasperi Kapanen. Is it going to work? Probably not. But maybe.
3: I like the Verona comp because Kapanen had nothing to get excited about.
2: There was some value in him. I mean, we liked him at the time.
3: Sure, but what I mean by that is there was no, like, he's a pure goal scorer, he's fast, he's physical. It was just he's a good guy to put in there. Verona is a much better toolsy one because at the time, Verona was clipping at, like, one of the best goals per shots ratio in the NHL over a year span.
2: He had a 25-goal season.
3: Yeah.
2: Right? And this guy, again, was a former top 100 prospect. I think it was like 2 years ago. This is not some schlub that they got off of the scrap heap. You know, this is not a 35-year-old outfielder with no future in Major League Baseball who's holding on to a spot by the skin of his teeth. Like, this is not Brandon Crawford, who looks like he ate the old Brandon Crawford.
3: Whoa.
2: By the time that he goes,
4: damn.
2: I mean, come on.
4: That wasn't
2: it.
4: No, but it wasn't necessary. Like, Brandon, it wasn't necessary.
3: We don't judge anybody by their appearance on this show.
2: I get it. He
3: Brandon
2: was like 100 years old. He was a geriatric by the time he got here. But it was real. Like, he was not a player that you wanted to build around.
3: Sideswipe.
2: He wasn't a player that you wanted to see on the field, frankly.
4: Or in the dugout.
3: Or in
2: clubhouse. Maybe somebody that could have been in the Yadier Molina role that he's in currently. Like, that kind of a special advisor. That would have been great. On the 26-man roster, less so.
3: I don't know if he has much to provide in the special advisor side.
2: He seemed like a good guy. Pereira, he was like the DJ of the clubhouse, remember? Pereira is somebody that you can actually see a future with. I mean, there's a chance he is for you next year what Nelson Velazquez was this year. Like, that could be there for him. He also has no real flexibility. He's out of options. He's a guy that has to be on the major league roster. That's why the Cardinals were able to acquire him. Because the White Sox added somebody at the trade deadline. They had to make a move, and he was the most expendable player from their roster. Kind of similar to the Cardinals with Tink Hens, where the time just ran out. They had to send him through waivers. They were able to get him because nobody else saw value in having Tink Hens on their roster. Pereira is somebody that does still have value because of the traits that we were talking about. So I'm somewhat intrigued. I don't know. I would bet against him being here next year. But it's definitely a worthwhile claim. Can you go ahead?
3: No, I was just going to say, like, to me, anybody that looks at it and says it's just a roster filler, maybe for right now, what's the worst that happens with it? He doesn't do anything and you move on from it. This is what rebuilding teams do. Retooling teams do. The Verona one is a perfect example. You bring in guys that, hey, you know what? If we hit it and the guy's great, awesome. Worst case scenario, he's terrible and you move on from it. Like, I would imagine putting him on there means Cesar Prieto is probably a gone.
2: I don't know. I will be curious to see what they decide to do.
3: Because they have
4: to be Velazquez.
2: I was wondering if they DFA Velazquez.
4: But he's
2: that's
4: been,
2: the role.
4: He's been above league average, so I don't know.
2: He's been terrible, though, for a while.
4: Even though he's been terrible for a while, he's still above league
3: but
4: average.
3: But this guy could probably pay better defense than Velazquez.
2: Here, and he has no
4: future
2: here. I agree,
4: but I don't know. Do you want to really lose him for nothing?
2: Sure.
4: Yeah, I don't know.
2: I got him for nothing. What's the downside? Well, Nelson Velazquez ain't coming back next year.
4: Nathan's like probably Prieto, for being honest.
2: Maybe, but at least
4: and I can just send him down to the minors and not lose anybody. That's my point.
2: I get it.
4: I don't need an infielder.
2: I would be fine if that's the move.
3: The point that I'm making, whether it's Prieto or Velazquez, does it really matter if you don't have that guy on the roster right now versus a guy who was a top 100 prospect and is a project and has control for the next 6 years? I would rather put this guy on that roster over Velazquez or Prieto.
2: I've got Jose Fermin and Brian Torres. They give me coverage for either of these two spots. If you want to make a move with an infielder like Prieto, go ahead. You've got coverage there. If you want to make a move with an outfielder like Velazquez, if you want to consider him to be an outfielder, go ahead. I've got coverage there. I would say with Prieto, one of the reasons that I would potentially just keep him here, whatever. I'm not worried about him getting any playing time. And with Velazquez, like, go ahead and give him an opportunity to latch on with another club. There's no harm in that right now. He's probably going to lose playing time not only to this guy, but also to Baez whenever Baez is able to make it up to the big league club. Prieto's just somebody that I'm fine being your 26th man on this roster, and he's a lefty, so more power to him. I would probably make the move with Velazquez personally.
3: The YouTube chat made a great point. Remember Ryan Vallade and how bad he was? And then look at what Tampa got with him.
2: Exactly.
3: Yeah. maybe you got your next Ryan Vallade.
2: I mean, he legitimately might have a role for you next year. There's a chance that he becomes something that you're not excited about as a starter. I don't think he's ever going to be a starting player for you. But can he be the right-handed bat with pop coming off of the bench the way that we were excited about Velasquez this year? Sure. He's just younger Velasquez.
3: Does he signify the end of Victor Scott?
2: I don't think so. I don't think this signifies anything in the bigger picture other than let's take a lottery ticket, let's scratch this lottery ticket, see if anything comes of it. I think the most likely outcome here is he's DFA'd in the offseason.
4: Agreed.
2: I think there is like a 10% chance, though, that you don't hit it big, but you hit it enough to where you don't have to go spend $2 million on the next Nelson Velasquez. And you've got this guy who's on a pre-arbitration deal, making $1 million next year, and he's already in your system, and that is an off-season move that you no longer have to worry about. You can scratch that off your to-do list. That's probably the best-case scenario. I do want to bring up one other thing, though. This guy is the cautionary tale for Joshua Baez, because 2 years ago, he was Joshua Baez. There were fans of his organization that said, this guy's going to come up. He was with the Yankees at the time. And he is going to be a really good player for us. He has the kind of pop that you can dream on. And just imagine what he's going to be like when he gets up at Yankee Stadium. And that year, he had 18 home runs in 81 games in the minors.
4: Wow.
2: He hit 300, had an OPS of 921, got up to the big leagues at the age of 22. It was 2023, Alex, and for the final 27 games of that season, he had a 195 slug. That's the cautionary tale of what Joshua Baez could ultimately become, and it's why this kind of a profile scares me so much, man. There is so much swing and miss, and if it goes wrong, it doesn't just go wrong. It goes wrong to the point where they completely lose their value within a year or two, and every other team in Major League Baseball says, damaged goods. Just look at Nolan Gorman. That's another example of this, but from the left side. But this is a legit one-for-one comparison. Former top 100 prospect, right-handed hitter, big pop, big arm, big tools, lots to dream on. The one real difference here is maybe the speed. There's a little more of that in Joshua Baez's game than there is with Pereira. But other than that, they have a very similar upbringing in their respective organizations. You hope that it goes differently with Baez than it did with Pereira. No two players are the same, but this is the cautionary tale for them.
3: It's a prospect. And I mean, it's a cautionary tale for most of them. And I would advise everybody to kind of protect themselves of what this will look like with Josh Baez, but that doesn't mean you take a chance on Baez either. Because maybe you click. You know, you put him up to the majors and you see what it looks like. And then if it doesn't, then yeah, you just move on from it. But if you stockpile your system well enough and you have more guys to go for, then you're not in a bad spot. The problem for the Cardinals the longest time was they relied on one player to be the guy. And when he wasn't, it was, well, now what do we do?
2: Yeah, this is why you have multiple outs, right? Like, you need Baez, you need Jesus Baez, you need Pereira, you need Raniel Rodriguez. Like, when you have four or five, I think Derek mentioned this with us earlier this week, Derek Gould, Cardinals beat writer, where he said, the Cardinals are hoping that for every four prospects, one becomes a major league contributor. For every eight prospects, one becomes a potential star at the major league level. You're just playing the percentages. And this adds one more potential option for you when it comes to right-handed thump in the outfield. Mm-hmm. They tried it with Velasquez. I'd say it's been fine. I don't think there's a long-term future there. Now you try it with Pereira and see what that looks like for the next 50-ish games of the regular season. Alongside Alex and T-Bone, I'm BK. T-Bone, who did you say you think they'll go with for
4: I think they're going to option Prieto.
3: That's mine, too.
2: You think so, too?
3: Yeah, I think Prieto.
4: I think they're going to do path of least resistance.
2: In 15 minutes, Mizzou's coaching staff is saying all of the right things right now. What does it mean for them in the upcoming campaign? We'll talk about that coming up here in just a little bit. We want to hear from you. 314-399-9646. That's the Your Comfort Service text line to do so. We've got Ask Us Anything coming up at 11:45. But next, would you buy in if the Cardinals were to go on a run similar to what the Reds have done since the All-Star break? We'll get into that next here on 101 ESPN.
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0: and T-Bone on BK. Alex, have you seen what the Reds have done since the All-Star break?
1: No, Brandon. They're terrible. Why would I look at what they're doing?
0: Yeah, they are terrible. Agree with you there. Since the All-Star break, they went into the All-Star break 9 games under .500 at 43-52. Since then, they have gone 13-6. They are now only a half game back of the Cardinals, by the way, in the standings. And if you want to look at where they're at in the wild card standings, I don't think they're really in it, but they're 4 games back of a potential spot in the wild card now. Reds fans, I don't think, are overly excited about it. However, their upcoming schedule includes Washington, the Chicago White Sox, who I maintain are not a very good baseball team, the Marlins, and the Cardinals. If you're a Reds fan right now, I can understand at least dreaming on this a little bit. If the Cardinals, Alex, went on a run similar to that, where they win, let's call it 15 of their next 20. They go 15-5, something like that, in their next 20 games. T-Bone, I saw your face. I'm with you. I don't think it's likely. I didn't think it was likely the Reds were going to go on that kind of a run either, but that's almost exactly what they did.
2: He just didn't look at my face when he said it. He just saw yours.
3: I know. That's because I'm in front of him.
2: I mean, to be fair, like, the Reds just went through a pretty easy schedule.
0: So are the Cardinals. Their schedule is remarkably similar to what the Cardinals are about to endure. And the Cardinals are about to play the Reds

0: Yeah, if they go 15-5, I think you'd be crazy not to sit there and root for the Cardinals to try and make it. I just don't know how much I'm going to buy into it because the schedule's pretty easy. Now, the rest of the way, I don't know what it looks like after that portion.
1: They've got a relatively speaking
0: I was going to say, I thought they had like the seventh easiest schedule in Major League Baseball coming out of that All-Star break. So, I mean, September is where things get a little bit more interesting, I guess. So that might be the part that lets you down. But even then, it's just really the Dodgers and the Brewers you got to worry about. So, I mean,
1: Cincinnati has the most difficult strength of schedule remaining in all of Major League Baseball. Cubs are second. Milwaukee is fourth. Cardinals are 18th. They have the easiest schedule of any team in the NL Central by a pretty good margin.
0: The other part of buying back in is I'm not worried about like the Reds. You got to worry about the Cubs, the Phillies, the Diamondbacks, the Padres, and the Marlins. That's a lot of teams to chase. And even if you go 15-5, what are those teams doing? I just think the hole you've dug is too big, even though it's 3.5 games. And I just don't know how much I believe they can go on that tear for the rest of the season.
1: Cubs have the second hardest remaining strength of schedule. Philly has the sixth hardest remaining schedule. Arizona is right around middle of the pack at 12th. San Diego 11th, and Miami is 8th. So all of them have a significantly stronger remaining strength of schedule than the Cardinals
0: do. I think somebody's ready to jump on board.
1: I'm not, but I'm just like, I don't think that the Reds are good. And the Reds just accomplished what we're talking about here. That's the only reason why I'm bringing it up. And so the rest of the way, like, could the Cardinals do what the Reds just did? Sure. The Cardinals did that at the beginning of this season. And I don't think that version of the Cardinals was particularly good either. What it would require is Ivan Herrera heating up, which, by the way, he's been much better over the last week or so. He's finally hitting doubles again, hitting the ball hard again. Jordan Walker heating back up. He's still hitting for average, just we haven't seen the power. Alec Burleson going on a heater. He just hit 3 home runs in a game the other night. And J.J. Weatherholtz continuing to get on base and hopefully regaining some of that power form. It seems like maybe there's some of that that's coming again, and he's starting to break through that rookie wall. So if you get some of those things and your pitching improves from where it was, we'll see on that side of things. I don't know. I could see how it would happen. I'm not anticipating it. But if they win 15 of the next 20, I probably will look back at the standings again. Right now, I don't even hardly look at them. But if they win 15 of their next 20, I'll start looking at where they're at in the wild card standings again.
0: But the question you asked was, would I buy back in? Define
1: to them as a playoff contender.
0: But define buy back in.
1: To them potentially being in the playoffs.
0: Well, yeah. And I mean, if you go 15.
1: That's all it. I mean, nobody's buying into them as a World Series contender. I think there's like 3 teams in the National League that can win the World Series.
2: I think it'd just be fun to go there and get our butt whooped by the Dodgers for 2 games.
1: I agree.
2: Like,
1: I think it'd be great to get to the playoffs.
2: Because I think it gets you answers. Well, not answers, because it's a small sample size, but we've had that debate with Goldie and Arenado for a while. But the reason I would say, yeah, I would buy back in. Now, I did roll my eyes at 15 out of 20, but I would buy back in because I think, to your point, how you laid it out, probably means you got pretty good answers on Ivan Herrera and J.J. Weatherholt, Jordan Walker, Alec Burleson, and probably somebody else probably has to join that group of players to get kind of hot down the
0: Everson
2: stretch.
0: Pereira.
2: Maybe. I mean, honestly, it's sure. It could be.
1: We talked about this with Velasquez, where he came back in. Remember how important he was
2: right
1: with
2: away.
1: The Cubs series?
2: Yeah. So
0: the home or the power that they needed.
2: And their pitching's been good here of late, too. I mean, as much as we talk about the pitching, what we're really alluding to is the bullpen.
1: Yep.
2: The bullpen's been a disaster. The starting rotation's been fine outside of Matthew Liberatore. Yeah, and that's why, like, I would say, I would buy into them being a playoff contender because I don't think the third team, which I think is Arizona today, is anything special, right? I mean, it's just like last year's standings where the Reds got in. The Reds weren't good at all, and yet they were a playoff team. So,
1: Padres can't hit. Miami is going through their latest slump. They've had a million of them this year.
2: And I'd love to see what these guys look like in October, right? How do these guys respond, especially in the rotation, right? I mean, like,
1: we saw what Walker looked like on the biggest stage. Maybe he can have a moment.
2: Yeah, and like right now, the most recent moment in Cardinals playoff history belongs to Juan Yepes.
1: Mm-hmm.
2: So I would be all in favor if they got to the playoffs, and it's like the perfect scenario, right? Cardinals fans didn't want at the deadline to go out and buy for a team that they didn't believe was a World Series contender. Well, how about this, Cardinals Nation? You sold, you got some really interesting assets, and you still make October baseball and just get to see what the kids look like when they get there.
1: And they wouldn't be the first team to do this. The Tigers did it a couple of years ago. We saw the Reds do this literally last year where they were a terrible baseball team. Nobody believed in them, and they got into the playoffs. And yes, as T-Bone said, they got their butts whooped. They did not belong in the postseason. But all you had to do was win 83 games. Somebody's got to get that spot. And they were the team that was able to do it. So

0: and the Cardinals get there, yeah. It's kind of like we talked about in the opening segment. I don't think you're going to get a whole lot out of this waiver claim, but it's worth a shot. I don't think the Cardinals are going to get into the postseason this year. I would bet against it. The odds are certainly stacked against them. But if they were to go on a run of 15 of their next 20, Alex, we talked about this with the Blues 100 times this year. Mm-hmm. Can they go on a run? I guess. And if they do, I'll be excited about them getting to the playoffs and seeing what the young players look like. But for right now, it's more of a dream than it is the reality.
1: And 15-5, and you're going to look back on all of those Matthew Liberatore starts, and then let's just say in the 15-5 run, four of the losses are Matthew Liberatore. Oh. Quinn Matthews could have been the one that made it, you know, 19-1. Oh, man. Somebody's going to get angry on this show.
0: Alongside Alex and T-Bun, I'm BK. Nah, it's BK and Ferrario here on 101 ESPN. I already got my anger out at this point. Whatever, it's a sunk cost. Coming up in 15 minutes, let's get into Ask Us Anything. If you guys have any questions, sports or otherwise, we'll get to those here in just a little bit. But next, Mizzou's coaching staff spoke yesterday out at practice, and their offensive coordinator and offensive assistants, they're all saying the right things. Is it actually going to happen this time? We'll talk about it next here on 101 ESPN.
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1: 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Cardinals back in action tonight as they start a three-game set with the Colorado Rockies. 7:15 will be first pitch. Kyle Leahy will be on the mound for St. Louis. 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You'll be saying, I love my windows.
0: This is exactly where you want to be listening to us. 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
2: What would you guys say has been the biggest issue for Mizzou football over the last 5 years?
1: Quarterback.
3: Drink can't win the big game.
1: Oh, that one. I changed my answer.
2: They're correlated, right?
3: Quarterback is mine.
2: And what specifically do you think has been lacking when it comes to the quarterback / passing game?
1: The passing aspect.
3: Talent.
1: Of it.
2: Big plays? You'd say that would be a nice help.
1: Explosives, yeah.
2: Yeah, that'd be good, right?
1: Yeah, actually,
2: to have
1: yeah.
2: a few more of those.
1: Yeah.
2: I would agree with you. North Texas last year had 49 plays of at least 20 yards through the air against conference opponents last year. They played 9 games, had about 50 explosive plays through the air. There's a reason why their quarterback and coach are now at Oklahoma State.
1: I was going to say, this is going to be a really low number if you got it for Mizzou.
2: Ole Miss and Oregon and Texas Tech. Those three teams were tied for second in the country. They had 42 explosive plays, 20-plus yards through the air against conference opponents. How many of those plays do you think Mizzou had last year? 20-plus yards in the air against conference opponents. They had 8 such games last year.
3: Oh. I'm going to say fewer than 10. I'll say 7.
1: Well, it must be a bigger number. BK didn't like your answer. Yeah, I'll say like 16.
2: 17.
1: Oh,
2: they had 17 plays, which ranked for good for 113th in all of college football.
1: It's not last.
2: The only Power 5 teams that were worse than Mizzou in this area last year were Minnesota.
1: They were not a good team.
2: North Carolina. How do you guys feel like the Bill Belichick experience is going right about now?
3: Not great.
2: UCLA. Did they fire their coach? Yeah,
1: they did.
2: Virginia Tech. Hey, what happened to their coach, guys? Is he still there?
1: Nope. They got a new guy.
2: Okay.
1: Maybe heard of him.
2: Syracuse. They were a disaster last year.
1: No, he didn't shower.
2: Hey, T-Bone, how's it going at Wisconsin? Were they good?
1: No.
2: Did they?
1: They beat Illinois.
2: Okay. But they're not good,
1: don't
2: right?
1: Don't talk about it. No.
2: Oregon State and Washington State, both of whom are... I don't even know if they're in a conference right now. So, moral of the story, it was tough out here for your boys. The Tigers did not have a good year when it came to the explosive plays through the air. Here's new Missouri quarterbacks coach, Lincoln Riley's brother, Garrett Riley, on what they're trying to do to fix that.
4: I mean, it's huge. I mean, this is what we want our offense to look like, and explosives is one of the most important things that there is in our game. And so I think just the explosive chemistry that we got to continue to build on, you know, in fall camp is going to set us up for the season. So, I mean, that's a huge point of emphasis for us at the quarterback, receiver, and everybody. Protections, I mean, it goes all the way to the O-line. So you want to be good at explosive chemistry, you need to emphasize it in fall camp.
2: Clemson was not a very good football team last year. We would all agree on that.
1: Yeah.
3: Mm-hmm.
2: They were 33rd when it came to explosives. They had twice as many of those plays as Missouri did against conference opponents last year. You look at where Missouri's new offensive coordinator came from at Michigan. Again, not very good. They had 10 more explosive plays through the air than Missouri did. And that was with a freshman quarterback in a crippling offense in a very good conference a year ago. Alex, if Missouri is able to figure this out, how much does it change your outlook for their offense?
3: I mean, it changes everything for me. Now, again, the schedule becomes a little bit more problematic at this time, but if you can show me that you have the explosiveness with your quarterback to come up with those big plays, and you've got the receiver like we believe Olugbede is going to be, and you add in the running game that Ahmad Hardy has, I mean, you look at that offense and say, okay, well, Drink's figured it out. He finally got the coordinator. He's got the quarterback. He knows how to identify the talent. This is where the winning follows. Again, the schedule presents problems for Mizzou, but there is so much more belief in Eli Drinkwitz moving forward if you finally get that element of the game down.
2: Missouri had more 30-yard runs last year than 30-yard pass plays last year.
1: I knew they were very explosive in the run game last year.
2: Can you believe that? Do you know how hard that is? to be more explosive in the running game than you are in the passing game, especially against this conference, where everybody has elite defensive linemen, and Missouri was able to figure it out on the ground. So if you're able to match up Drinkwitz's running game with both Jamal Roberts and Ahmad Hardy, and a passing game that adds in an explosive element to take the top off of the defense to where those safeties can no longer come into the box. Now they're going to be creeping out to try to make sure they're not getting beat deep. Dude, it changes everything. That is what every offense in college football is striving for. Austin Simmons, I have no idea if he's going to be a good quarterback at the next level. I do know this. I'm very confident in it. He's got an elite arm. And that doesn't mean he's going to be able to make all the throws and convert on them. But man, the guy has a cannon to the point where, like, he can definitely get it down the field. There were times where I was questioning that about Bo Prabila, where I truly did not know if he had an arm capable of getting it deep enough. The same thing was probably fair to criticize about Brady Cook.
1: Say, I felt like his was more dump it off and let the receiver go do
3: it. Prabila had a couple of plays in the first couple of games of the season where it gave you hope, where it was like, oh, okay, this might be good.
2: In Central Arkansas, he had a couple of plays where I was like, oh, hot damn. And then Kansas was the one, yeah, where it allowed you to really dream as a Mizzou fan. And then it was just gone.
3: Yeah.
2: The windows were smaller. I think he got a little bit more fearful, and he used his legs more than he used his arms. He did not trust what his eyes were showing him. Austin Simmons seems like he might have some of that, like, irrational confidence in him, where he's just going to give his guy a shot. Now, that might lead to some interceptions, but it could also lead to some big plays. I can live with that, man. It'll be frustrating, don't get me wrong, and I'll probably complain about it when we do see those interceptions because they can completely swing games. But if you hit on enough of those big plays, there's a chance that you could end up swinging some of those games against Texas or Oklahoma or Texas A&M or Ole Miss. That's the kind of thing that opens things wide open for you.
1: Yeah, and that's what they need to add, to, as you said, to the next element for their offense, because you pair that up with their running game, like you said, with the explosive runs that they have. I mean, you'd be talking about one of the best offenses in the country, potentially. I mean, that's how good it has a potential to be, but that's a huge if, right? I mean, you mentioned it with Simmons. But like you said, he's the first quarterback Drinks had that I would say sets them up to potentially have more of an explosive offense, because though Brady Cook was a good college quarterback, he didn't have the arm, and like I said, it was more about, hey, I'm going to get the ball to Luther 5 yards ahead of the line of scrimmage and let Luther do most of the work, right? Now it should be more of the, you can have a little bit of that, but this should allow you for those deep balls like you had mentioned, because Bo did have a couple of them early on in the year, and then it just disappeared for him, and he just then, like as you said, he just went to his legs. And in the modern game of college football, though the SEC is not as wide open as the old Pac-12, you still have to have an explosive passing game. Otherwise, you're just going to have a really tough time in that conference.
3: If you have the asset of a Luke Bidet, who's a big dude who can box people out to come down with that football, you need a quarterback that can get it to him. Otherwise, you're wasting that asset. And now, if you've got a guy that does have an irrational confidence at times, that might be the best thing you can have if you do have those assets like a Luke Bidet. So I'm fascinated to see what it looks like, because there's so much more confidence in Drink if you can click on the quarterback and click on those big plays offensively.
2: SEC teams, when it comes to explosive passing plays against conference opponents, somebody on the text line asked how many of these plays were against the terrible opponents that they played at the beginning of the year. This is only against conference foes. So it eliminates all of those Central Arkansas games, that kind of stuff, where you've got teams going up against just truly awful opposition. Ole Miss was number one in the conference last year with 42 of them. Bama was second at 38. Then there's a bit of a gap. Georgia third at 32. Arkansas and Tennessee both had 31. Vandy with 30. And then it's Texas and Texas A&M with 28. And that's kind of where you get to, like, the cutoff of those are the good teams, and everybody below that number was not very good when it came to their passing games. Mississippi State, Florida, Oklahoma, South Carolina, LSU, Kentucky, and Missouri, again, was second worst in the conference. Only Auburn was worse, and Auburn's offense was...
1: That was bad.
2: Like watching paint dry.
1: Yeah.
2: It was terrible. And their defense was so damn good, but they just could not move the football. And so they had no chance of winning any games. And again, kind of similar to what I said about the other teams, they fired their coach. Like, these teams that are in this range, most of them, yeah, look at the bottom half of the conference last year. So 10 down. Florida fired its coach. Oklahoma, quarterback was hurt for most of the season. South Carolina, I think their coach enters the season on the hot seat this year. LSU fired its coach. Kentucky, they fired their coach. Missouri has Drinkwitz. They got a new offensive staff in place, and Auburn fired its coach. So this is the kind of thing that if you can't do it, you're gone. Unless you do everything else at an elite level. And for Missouri, the reason they were able to stay afloat last year, they basically did everything else at an elite level. Great running game, awesome defense. They just had no chance when it came to throwing the forward pass, which turns out matters in 2026.
3: Turns out it's important in college football.
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0: powered by Dobbs Tire and Auto Centers. They are St. Louis. It's BK and Ferrario on 101 ESPN. You've got questions, we may have the answers. Maybe. It's BK and Ferrario's questions and answers on 101 ESPN.
1: Did you guys watch the Hall of Fame game last night?
2: I had it on in the background, and I think it was just because I was desperate for football, and there was nothing else on. I didn't watch it, though.
3: Yeah, no, I wouldn't watch Spider-Man.
4: Did you see how it ended?
3: I did see the highlight of how it ended.
4: Yeah. So, for anybody that missed it, I mentioned yesterday I've got the over in the game, and I like the Cardinals to win. We started off the season hot.
2: Yep, BKO.
4: So the Cardinals were up 30-27. They take the lead. They score a touchdown with about 2 minutes left to play. They kick it off. Panthers get the football. 2 minute drive. Haynes King is in the game, former Georgia Tech quarterback for the Carolina Panthers. They drive all the way down the field, and as time expires, he runs it in for a touchdown.
2: I am just going to go out
4: 33-30 final score.
2: I'm going to go out on a limb here, buddy, and say you are going to be losing a lot at the BK and Ferrario pick'em this year.
4: Of course I will.
2: You'll be suffering a lot of punishments, which both of you still have to do your punishments.
4: I just thought it was great that Haynes King, of all guys, was the one that just shoved it down my throat right at the beginning of the year.
2: Well,
4: making up for lost time. All right, 314-399-9646 is your comfort service text line for Ask Us Anything. From the 314, BK, Alex, T-Bone, do you think the Cardinals will give a contract or any contracts to starting pitchers this offseason, whether it's guys currently on the roster or free agents?
2: No.
3: I do. I think they'll sign a pillow contract with somebody again. I don't think they're signing a contract extension on the roster with anybody. I wouldn't doubt that they may go out and explore another one-year pillow contract to guys like Zach Gallen, Chris Bubich, Freddie Peralta if he doesn't bounce back.
4: I agree.
2: I don't think there's going to be a season, so I don't think they're signing anybody.
3: Wow.
4: I do think there will be a season. I think they'll probably start things up again in like March with free agency. And I would not be surprised if one of those guys ends up on a one-year deal here in St. Louis. They just showed proof of concept with Dustin May. Hey, if you're a guy that wants to regain your value, I mean, the Brewers just bought in on Dustin May. They just said, we thought, according to Ken Rosenthal, there were three pitchers that were traded at the deadline that could conceivably start a playoff game for us. One was Tarek Skubal. Another was Kevin Gausman, and the third was Dustin May. The Cardinals remade him into that. There's value in that, and now they can show that to other players across the league. From the 618, guys, I'm typically a podcast or YouTube listener. I've noticed that on the podcast lately, you've been cutting out Believe It or Not. I assume that's a copyright thing. It kind of makes me sad to not be able to sing along in the car on my drive home.
3: Yeah, sorry.
2: Why don't you sing with us?
3: Sorry, my
4: podcast
3: friend.
4: Listener.
3: Yeah. Copyright.
2: Oh, we cut us out too? Well, I guess because of the sound behind it. Yeah.
3: Yeah. So, I mean, I could technically keep it, I think, with us singing it, but I started a little bit later just to be on the safe side because we're that good.
4: From the 314, guys, you get one night where your significant other is gone all night, the kids are gone all night, house to yourself. How are you spending it? We know what T-Bone's doing. He doesn't have this situation.
2: T-Bone doesn't have this problem.
4: It's a day that ends in Y.
3: Yeah. Don't let me tell you. I'm jealous of these two.
2: Well, first off, I'm not leaving my house. So that's how I'm spending it. I don't know. Probably watching some movies, playing some video games, sitting in my underwear and ordering
3: grilling,
2: some pizza.
3: Smoking like some meat or
2: something. No, I'd probably actually make pizza and then I would eat it. And then I'd probably go to bed by like 9 o'clock. And I'd sleep in.
4: Definitely pouring myself something good. And then probably either watching a movie or if I'm watching some kind of a show at that point in time, watch the show. Yeah, and then as Alex said, hitting the hay and getting up the next morning whenever the hell I want to.
2: 4 years ago, I would have said that and you guys would have called me boring. Now BK's on my world.
4: Well, if I've got the house to myself, you
2: know. Going to bed early.
4: There are other nights where if my wife and kid are at home, I'll go out with a buddy and grab a drink or watch a game or whatever.
2: That sounds awful.
4: But
2: too.
4: Now, if I've got the house to myself, I'm going to take advantage of the fact that I've got the house to myself. We started watching a new show, by the way. It's called Star City. It's not super new, but on Apple TV. Have you seen that one, T-Bone?
3: I've seen the trailer for it. I've not watched it. I've heard good things about
4: it's
3: it.
4: It's shockingly good.
3: Way
4: better than it should be.
3: Is that the one about the Russians get to the moon first?
4: Yeah, so the premise is instead of the United States, it's the Russians who were able to win the space race and kind of what that would have looked like, how they would have reacted, what their space program would have been in the scenario. I've really enjoyed it. It's been great. It's kind of like a spy thriller mixed with like a science fiction.
3: It's spun off of another one on Apple that's, I think, the U.S. perspective of the if the Russians won.
4: Oh, really?
3: Yeah, because I saw the trailer for that, thought to myself, oh, that's interesting. And then I was like, I started looking up more about it. And then I was like, well, this is a spinoff of another show. I was like, I don't know if I can go to the other one first.
4: No,
3: because it's older, I think.
4: It's been great. Really have enjoyed it.
3: You would like, ever heard of The Man in the High Castle?
4: I
3: never finished it. I kind of, at one point, was like, this has gone on too long. But I remember that one as kind of an alternate reality, which was interesting.
4: Yeah, it was interesting. It just didn't capture me the way that I wanted it to. And so it just kind of dragged on a little too long. I felt like T-Bone, where I couldn't keep going.
3: We needed like 2 seasons. We could have done this.
4: There's a couple of shows that it wasn't like that. Like Man in the High Castle, I didn't even get through the first season, I don't think.
3: Oh, really? I enjoyed the first season, like season and a half.
4: There have been a few where I get to like season 2 or 3, and they're big time shows, and I'm like, I don't need any more of this. The Bear. I really liked The Bear. I didn't need a third season of that.
3: Ted Lasso. For me.
4: I'm having a really tough time getting myself to watch the most recent season of Ted Lasso. I thought it ended on the perfect note. I didn't need more. Yeah. The finale for the last season was great. So I'm having a tough time getting myself to watch that one as well.
1: I never got into Ted Lasso. The Boys was really hard for me. I thought I would love that, but I watched the first season and I was like, it was fine. And then I just kind of drifted away from it, never went back to it.
4: I loved the first two, I think, and then I was like, all right, we're good here.
1: Because the guy that wrote The Boys is the guy that did Supernatural, and I love the show Supernatural, and so I was like, oh, I'd get on this and watch the first season. I was like, yeah, that's good. I just don't think I need to go back to it.
4: The other one that I struggled with was House of Cards. Got to season 2, one of the main characters got hit by the train, and I was like, I'm out. We've jumped the shark. Oh, I'm good
1: spoiler.
4: Here.
1: Spoiler. Damn, man.
4: 3-1. I didn't say who it was. 314-399-9646 is the Covered Service text line for questions and answers. For Ask Us Anything. From the 636, T-Bone recently stated he could eat 6 hot dogs at a baseball game. It was also recently mentioned on social media that the gym is the number one place where singles are meeting. What does T-Bone plan to do to exploit for a date?
1: Wait, what?
3: I don't know how the hot dogs...
4: I was going to say, how do the hot dogs go... Are they saying you unrelated statements that become...
1: There was a semicolon in there somewhere, and I only know that because now I'm starting to figure out how semicolons work.
3: Yeah. I stick to the dating...
1: I don't understand
3: apps,
1: that.
3: I guess would be my response.
4: You're just
3: to
4: a
3: that.
4: Dating app guy.
1: You don't want to go to the gym and show off?
3: Well, there would be no showing off. That might be more of a detriment to my case.
1: That's one of those things I don't know how you meet people at the gym.
3: I can eat 6 hot dogs. I don't mean to brag.
1: I don't know how you meet people at the gym. I feel like I'd...
3: I know that is a popular... I have heard that before.
1: I feel like I wouldn't want to be bothered at the gym.
3: Someone on my side, I think it was my dad's side of the family, like his cousin or something, met his wife at a gym. And now they own a gym.
1: Hey, amazing. Hey, you look good on that treadmill. You want to go grab some beer afterwards? It's a weird way,
4: there's
1: man.
4: Only so many places that people are gathering anymore.
1: I guess.
4: Right?
1: So that's why dating is like, I tell Katie all the time, just please never leave me.
3: It's like bars aren't really that anymore, I don't think. It's that. It is a bunch more of like those activities, right? Mm-hmm. So, yeah.
4: From the 314, guys,
3: it is hard out there.
4: If you could have any job in sports media, what would it be? National or local? In-game analyst, play-by-play, sports center, etc. What sport would you want? What job would you want?
1: I mean, I love this mostly because this, like, I wanted to get into play-by-play, and I liked the idea of being able to talk about sports. I tried television sports, and there wasn't enough time. Like, I wanted to be able to talk sports. But the ideal one has always been play-by-play for hockey. Like, national play-by-play for hockey would be a dream. I love getting to do that.
3: See, I would probably say play-by-play. I mean, that's what I thought originally when I went to college I wanted to do. And then I happened to just get into this right off the bat out of Lewis and Clark and then just stuck with it and didn't want to go back and try and do the grind of the minors. I mean, that is hard work that they do down there. They're, like, in charge of everything. They're making very little money.
1: Yeah, barely any.
3: Yeah, so, like, I would say play-by-play, but the steps you got to do to get to that, I would call myself a hard worker, but that's a crap ton of work.
1: I had a job offer for juniors coming out of college, juniors hockey, and it was, I want to say it was, like, $20,000 a year, and I couldn't have another job. And I'm like, and it was in East Virginia. And I'm like, I don't know. Yeah, like Eastern Virginia. And I'm like, I don't know how you survive that.
4: This has been my dream for as long as I can remember. Like literally this job. The only thing that I would say is like doing it in the mornings would be my ideal dream job. Now, TMA ain't going anywhere, so I'm going to have to amend that at some point in time. But yeah, doing this in a morning or afternoon drive capacity is the only thing I've ever wanted. So I'm literally living out what I hoped to do. And someday, if I could do it in a morning or afternoon drive capacity, that would be the literal dream. So I was able to go back to Kansas City for a year, worked on the afternoon show out there. That's the show that I grew up listening to. I listened to Nick Wright, Danny Parkins, and eventually Carrington Harrison. Those are the three guys that I grew up listening to. And I worked with Carrington on the afternoon show. At the time, it was just him solo, so I was basically his co-host for basically a calendar year, and got to watch the Chiefs that year, cover them, and be basically a co-host as they got to the Super Bowl and won it in my final week at the station. So being able to do that, and now being able to do this on a day-to-day basis in a separate city that I've now adopted as my home, with my kid, like, this is amazing. So yeah, I wouldn't trade this for the world. I would not want to go national. Truly, it's not something that interests me. I like being able to dive into the nitty-gritty of what the Blues are doing, what the Cardinals are doing, talking about things that legitimately matter to you. Like, fans here locally live and die with the Cardinals and the Blues. It makes them happier when the Cardinals are winning. It makes them in worse moods when the Cardinals are losing in this city. That same thing, that same connection doesn't exist on a national level. Like, if I'm talking about, you know, the Bills and what they need to do to win the Super Bowl this year, or LeBron going to the Sixers, the fans of the Bills are going to their local stations to hear what the perspective is there, to be happy or sad with those people. The fans in Philadelphia, when they celebrate that LeBron James came to their team, they're not listening to national sports radio to get that reaction. They're listening to their local spot on WIP in Philadelphia. So that's what, to me, makes this format so unique and so special, is there's an actual connection that's built between the audience and the on-air talent, if you want to call it that, or on-air analysts. So yeah, this is all I've ever wanted to
3: be
4: do.
3: An analyst, I think.
5: Talent work.
3: Stick with that. I'm going to change my email tag to say that.
5: I always say talent, just to make myself feel more talented.
3: Alongside
4: Alex and T-Bone, I'm BK. Coming up in 15 minutes, we'll dive into some NFL quick hitters. Speaking of the Bills, apparently, according to one national analyst, the quarterback of the decade plays for the Bills. We'll get into that in 15 minutes. But next, Mike McKenna joins us here on 101 ESPN.
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0: 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It's BK and Ferrario on 101 ESPN. We're going between the pipes with former NHL goaltender Mike McKenna.
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2: He's Tanner Hendrickson, and I'm Brandon Kiley. Happy Friday for you. Happy to go out to the Callier and Thompson hotline to be joined by Mike McKenna, the former NHL goalie, and our weekly guest here on BK and Ferrario. Mike, how you doing, man?
3: You know, a lot better than last week when I thought we were going to do just an awesome hit from the top of a pontoon boat on a lake in Nashville, and then somebody showed up absolutely cranking music from their boat, and it just polluted the whole bay, and we couldn't do it, fellas. But here we are today. Life's good.
4: What was the music of choice? Maybe we would have rocked out with them.
3: It was not of the rock variety.
4: Okay.
3: A lot of bass. And I got to tell you, being in the water and feeling bass in the water is a weird sensation that I'm going to try to avoid the rest of my life.
4: Understandably
2: when
4: so.
2: When you look at the lake situation in the Nashville area versus the Finger Lakes, you've had a lot of lake time over the last few weeks. How would you compare them? Which one do you prefer?
3: Well, thankfully, I can't rate which one tastes better. I managed to not drink the water.
4: Very smart.
3: You know what, though? They're just so different. Like, Nashville, it was on the Cumberland River, actually. Like, it feels very similar to Lake of the Ozarks. You find a bay, you put an anchor down, you hang out. Versus the Finger Lakes, which is just super chill, super cold water, paddleboard, like, very much kind of like resort vacation-y. So they both have their place, but if I had to choose, man, I think I'd just be on that paddleboard and kayak in New York State and just get away from everybody. It was so calm up there. I loved it.
2: We're talking to Mike McKenna here on 101 ESPN. Mike, earlier this week, we talked a little bit about Jimmy Snuggerud and the contract extension. I know we've mentioned this with you before in the past, but some of the comparisons for Jimmy Snuggerud that existed in this piece over at The Athletic were interesting to us. And one of the top ones was William Nylander, and based upon what they had done early in their respective careers. Do you see a potential upside of Jimmy Snuggerud producing in St. Louis the way that William Nylander has with the Toronto Maple Leafs?
3: No, I think that's a pretty fair comparison because, you know, Nylander, his first year or so, I'll put it this way. Like, I remember we were AHL All-Stars together, okay? So he showed up at this event in Syracuse, and I remember watching him skate through the cones. His hair was flowing. He looked gorgeous, and he never looked at the puck, and he was faster than everybody. And I just went, this guy's special, you know? But what's kind of surprised me is it still took him another like year or two to really grasp the NHL and to really take hold of it. And I think you're kind of seeing similar with what Snuggerud is going to do. As far as, I mean, goals, points, like, yeah, I think Snuggerud is going to be a 35 goal scorer in the NHL. Is he going to do 40 or 45 consistently? There's times where it kind of looks like that. But you're going to have to pay that player accordingly. And that's where, you know, if Nylander's at 11.5 and that just kicked in a while ago, that's why I keep thinking that Snuggerud's contract's going to be 12 plus no matter what. And I think the Blues would be wise to do it because you just don't find players that can fill the net that are that hungry to fill the net like Snuggerud. And you're seeing these projection contracts now all the time. And, I mean, Pittsburgh just dropped one on Ville Koivunen. And, guys, I don't know if you've discussed this on the show, but Ville Koivunen has basically not played in the NHL, and they just gave him $32 million.
4: Mm-hmm. Yeah, and an eight-year deal.
3: Right. You know, at $4 million per. And Stuff like that is really going to start happening. It happened in other sports before hockey where you're trying to project what they can do. I don't think there's a whole lot of projecting to go to do with Snuggerud. Like, I think you know what you have. I think he's a better pure scorer and a less moody player than Nylander, which, again, this guy scored 40 goals in the league. I think Snuggerud's going to be right in that ballpark. I really do, and I think it's going to be 12-plus for him.
4: If that's the case, Mike, does if Snuggerud produces that way this season, does that ease the tension of moving on from Jordan Kyrou and losing that offense and maybe makes that Connor McMichael trade look a little bit more desirable if McMichael can comp what Snuggerud did last year and Snuggerud comps what Jordan Kyrou did last year?
3: Well, for sure, and I think with the Blues especially, it's there is some addition by subtraction there. And it's hard to say that with Kyrou, who is a 30-35 goal scorer in the NHL. It just felt like he sucked up so much of the airspace when it came to the fan base and even with the team that moving on was the right thing. Does it create opportunity? Yeah. But the biggest story for the Blues is really going to be who does provide scoring on the wings. If McMichael can pot 25 goals, it looks pretty good. If Jake Neighbors can go back to being in that same ballpark, it looks good. If Pavel Buchnevich doesn't have a terrible start to the season again, it looks really good. I actually think the Kyrou trade is more about the current wingers that the Blues have, if they can produce, than it was McMichael being traded and Snuggerud stepping up. I think it's really those guys. Neighbors, Buchnevich, what can they do with the puck, and can they really capitalize?
2: We're talking to Mike McKenna here on 101 ESPN. Mike, do you think there's any more room? We got asked this question the other day via the text line. I'll go ahead and throw it your way. Do you think there's any more room for a potential PTO as we get closer to training camp, or do you think this roster is basically set at this point?
3: I'd be surprised if there was much movement. I know we've all been hoping to see if there'd be another D on the way, maybe out of Carolina, but it's August 7th, and the general managers right now are still at the lake. They're at the cottage. You know, they're slowly trickling in because players are now coming back to start skating, and I was just in Nashville recently and popped into the practice facility to see a couple old teammates, and yeah, they are absolutely skating, just like the Blues are starting to skate. So managers want to be in town when that starts to happen, but it's not even that. It's like trying to get things to shake out. Where are your pressure points? Free agency, the draft. You know, right before a season tends to be when you're clearing out players that you don't want anymore, more than adding players that you would really like to have. So I think the Blues are pretty set with what they have. In my eyes, I think they'd still like to make a move on defense if possible. I would if I were them. But I think getting Brandon Carlo at least gives them a stopgap to be able to get a little bit into the season before they can make any movement if they need to.
4: So, Mike, I don't remember if we've talked with you about this, but there was a report from Andy Strickland a couple of weeks ago of the team potentially not going with a captain this upcoming season. I think us all on the show believe that they're going to name one before the season starts, and it really does feel like it's Robert Thomas. Do you feel the same way, and do you feel like this is kind of the time you may need to name a captain going into this season with all of these younger players?
3: You know, I've been pretty outspoken about this my whole life. I hate the idea of not having a captain. I hate it. Maybe it's a hot take here, but I don't like that at all. I've just seen it with teams, and I feel like you don't know who to look to in the locker room when you don't have somebody with a letter on their jersey. And here's the thing. It doesn't always have to be the guy with the C on the jersey at all times. It doesn't have to be. I can tell you Alexander Steen was the biggest voice in that Blues locker room for a long time. You know, was he wearing a C the whole time? No. So I think you need it, though. I think when the chips are down, it's a benevolent dictatorship at times in the NHL within a locker room. It doesn't always have to be your best player. If Jake Neighbors had blown the doors off the league last year, he'd be the captain of the Blues in my eyes. You know, he's still got that Brian Setter mentality to him. I don't know. I mean, with Robert Thomas's name truly being out there in trade talks and consideration, is he really the guy? Is he ready to step up and do that? I don't have those answers. But I think the Blues need a captain. I would hate to see a team go into the season without it. I feel like it makes a team rudderless and it takes away from the seriousness within the room. Everybody's looking at everybody else. You need somebody to look to when the chips are down.
2: Mike McKinn is a former NHL goalie. He joins us each and every Friday here on BK and Ferrario, and we are getting closer to the NHL season where we certainly enjoy our talks with Mike McKinn the most. Mike, appreciate the time as always today. What can people expect as they walk through the doors today over at McAdoodles?
3: We got a pumpkin spice white Russian that just came into our store. We had a banana mudslide, which is probably one of the greasiest names I've ever you could ever think of for a four pack of alcohol. But that thing went like hotcakes. The pumpkin spice banana white Russian is just amazing. So we got Cutwater right at the front of the store. All of our seasonal beers just came in. So we've got pumpkin. We've got Oktoberfest. I've got both of the O'Fallons, which are back. I've got vanilla pumpkin beer, regular pumpkin beer from O'Fallon. We're happy to see those. We got to buy one, get one for a dollar going in wine. And I've also this, you know, today I've got some Blends on the shelf right now. I've got Early Times Bottle and Bond on the shelf. I'm even going to have some Weller bundled up today that you'll have a chance to buy at MSRP if you find another bottle to go with it. So it's a good day to come into McAdoodles. If you want to go to the lake, we got all of those canned cocktails ready to go and cold. We've got all the hemp-infused beverages. Willie's Remedy is all here. We are just north of the Page Extension at Bryan and Fizey Road. We're happy to see you this weekend so everybody can go have some fun.
2: Mike, appreciate it, man. We'll talk with you again next week.
3: Sounds good. Everybody have a great weekend.
2: Same to you. That's Mike McKinn joining us as he does each and every Friday here on BK and Ferrario. Coming up in about 15 minutes, I find it interesting, Alex, the Brewers seem to view Dustin May as one of just three starters that were dealt at this year's trade deadline that are worthy of starting a playoff game. Does it change at all our perspective on what's necessary for the Cardinals when they're good again as that mid-rotation starter? We'll get into that coming up in 15 minutes, but NFL Quick Hitters is next here on BK and Ferrario.
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It's BK and Ferrario on 101 ESPN.

0: All right, let's dive into some NFL quick hitters alongside Alex and T-Bone and BK. Did you guys see the piece from Bill Barnwell yesterday? Boy, does it have Chiefs fans mad.
1: I saw people on the YouTube chat commenting on somebody had something to say about the Chiefs.
0: Yeah, so Bill Barnwell, who I think is excellent, does really great work over at ESPN.com. He put together a piece on the most likely future Hall of Famers currently on each team. And so for the Bills, he had Josh Allen as somebody that's already in. His career could end today. He's a future Hall of Famer. I agree with that. Mm-hmm. Josh Allen has been unbelievable. The one thing that's really missing from his resume is a Super Bowl. But other than that, he's done everything you can accomplish as a young quarterback in the league. But the write-up is what got people hot and bothered. He said the following. Josh Allen would be the quarterback on the all-decade first team if it were to be released tomorrow, though there would probably be at least some debate about instead awarding it to one of Lamar Jackson or Patrick Mahomes. Every single all-decade quarterback is enshrined in the hall besides Tom Brady and Aaron Rodgers, who will be first ballot entrants at some point as well. Regardless, Allen will eventually join them. I do agree with the ultimate conclusion there, which is Josh Allen will someday be in Canton. He's, again, an amazing quarterback, and nothing that I'm about to say is to discredit what he has accomplished in his career. You guys know that's the number one guy that, as a Chiefs fan, I am scared of. He terrifies me when they play against the Bills. That being said, the idea that he would be the all-decade quarterback over Patrick Mahomes is lunacy. It's absolute insanity. He has accomplished nothing that Patrick Mahomes has not done so far. The only thing he's done is have a whole heck of a lot of success in the regular season against Patrick Mahomes. But Mahomes is 4-0 against Josh Allen straight up when it matters in the playoffs. Mahomes in this scenario, in this stretch, has more passing yards. He has more passing touchdowns. He has fewer interceptions. He has a higher overall QBR. He has two championships to Josh Allen, zero. He has more, or the same number of MVPs and two Super Bowl MVPs where Josh Allen has zero. There's no case for Josh Allen to be the all-decade quarterback over Patrick Mahomes. Truly, I don't know what the case would be.
1: If I were to make one, now let me premise this by saying I agree with what you're saying. You're sure. A Chiefs fan. Don't get mad at me.
0: No, I'm not. I think this is objective. This is not even to me like about what your fandom is. I think it's kind of crazy to suggest that Josh Allen would be ranked above him for this decade, since 2020.
1: Yeah, the fact that this is my case to play devil's advocate. The case for Josh Allen and the fact that he is close with Patrick Mahomes in all those scenarios for how god-awful his roster has been in that tenure would be the case for it.
0: I disagree that his roster has been terrible. He had Stephon Diggs. And that was Stephon Diggs in his prime. Like, I think we do this stuff to prop up Josh. Guys, we don't have to. Josh is awesome. Patrick Mahomes had Travis Kelce in his prime. Patrick Mahomes had Tyreek Hill in his prime. Tom Brady got to throw to Rob Gronkowski and Randy Moss. Peyton Manning got to throw to Demaryius Thomas and Reggie Wayne. Like, the best quarterbacks ever, a lot of them had ultimate help. A lot of people, for the majority of their lives, the best quarterback they ever saw was Joe Montana. He threw to maybe the best player that we've ever seen in the history of the NFL in Jerry Rice. So it doesn't discredit what you're able to do if you were able to throw to an all-time great. It just means you're able to maximize your talents. We saw the best of Patrick Mahomes when he was throwing to Kelce and Tyreek, which is what you would expect. We saw the best of Josh Allen when he had Stephon Diggs on the field. Last year, didn't have a ton of weapons. I will not disagree with that whatsoever. I'd say the same thing.

0: people say, just to be a little contrarian, and the truth is, like, Josh Allen for the next 5 years very well might be better than Patrick Mahomes. I would say over the last 2 years, he's been better than Patrick Mahomes. Mm-hmm. And I think he might be better this year than Mahomes is. But if we're doing an evaluation period of 2020 to 2025, the number one quarterback in the league based upon the first half of this decade is Patrick Mahomes. We don't have to have an argument otherwise. It's not a position that's even up for debate.
1: Yeah.
0: Kind of similar to the best defensive end in the league over the last 5 years. I mean, it's not up for debate. It's Myles Garrett.
2: Yeah.
0: He's been the best dude. There are certain positions where we can have a conversation and others that are, it's written in pen, it's this guy.
1: Now here's the follow-up with this. Is with Allen's over Lamar Jackson, correct?
0: I would have him there, yes.
2: I would too.
0: Lamar has more MVPs. Regular season accolades.
2: Yeah. I'd have him over everybody but Mahomes.
0: Yeah. I agree.
2: Yeah.
0: I would say he's the second team all-decade quarterback so far.
1: I agree.
2: Yeah, I'd agree with that. What do you think it would take for him to get number one?
0: What the next 5 years to do what Mahomes did?
2: Three and five?
0: Yeah.
2: Three Super Bowls in that
0: I
2: time?
0: I think if he gets to two Super Bowls, which is what Mahomes has, and he continues to perform at the same level during the regular season where he's just been special, you can make a case that Josh will end up having a better career than Mahomes does. But right now, if we're evaluating what they've been so far, it's no contest.
1: Yeah, you got to win two Super Bowls over the next 4 years, and then you could be in that.
0: Yeah. At least, and probably get to another one or two.
1: Yeah,
2: I'd agree with that. I mean, I think that would be what it would have to take, because I'm with you. I mean, he's close, but he's close just because he's got a two next to his name. You know, like, otherwise, like, the numbers just don't back it up. Who else would be on that? Like, not on the quarterback, but, like, who would you have as, like, the decade running back? CMC?
1: Probably. Or Derrick Henry.
2: Oh, Henry's a good one. I think the other positions are fascinating to debate. Quarterback, yeah. I don't even think it's close.
0: Yeah.
2: Same with, like, DN. I think
1: Tyrone
2: right.
1: is probably Kelsey, right?
0: Or is it Gronk? Five, yeah, because Gronk at that point was like
2: retired.
0: Retired, and then Tampa Bay Gronk.
1: Wide receivers.
2: Tampa Bay Gronk couldn't move.
1: Tampa Bay Gronk. It's like those alter egos in wrestling.
0: Would wide receiver be
1: Ty
0: Justin
1: Hill?
0: Jefferson since 2020?
1: Jefferson and CeeDee Lamb?
0: No. I would have Jamar Chase ahead of him.
2: Agreed.
0: Devontae Adams would be up there.
2: Yeah, Devontae Adams would be up there. Hadn't won anything.
0: I don't know if that matters at receiver, though. Justin Jefferson hasn't either.
2: Shouldn't it matter if we're going to count that as quarterback?
0: No, quarterback's the only position where it matters. I truly believe that. I don't think there's another position on the field where you, like, judge them based upon postseason accolades.
2: Seems a little ridiculous to me, but fair.
0: Do you disagree with that? I've never heard that thrown around when it comes to wide receivers.
1: Yeah, not wide quarterback. I mean, look at what we do with... What
0: quarterback
1: I do.
0: And coach is what
1: yeah,
0: you
1: with Dak and Lamar and all these guys. Like, I look Justin Herbert. I don't do that same thing with wide receivers. Wide
0: I
1: receivers, I just look
0: plus
1: at numbers.
0: For you. Yeah. I don't think it's typically something that's used against you. Larry Fitzgerald, I think it's used for him that he had one of the all-time great postseason runs.
1: I think if you disappear in the postseason and you've been there a lot, then maybe it can hinder you.
0: I can't think of a wide receiver that I would put that on, though.
1: Yeah, I can't either. What was Stephon Diggs' numbers in the postseason? All those years
0: good.
1: With Josh Allen,
0: sure,
1: I would assume he was great. But, yeah, that's where I could say it hinders it. But, yeah, quarterback's the only position that I think you look at and you'd be like, yeah, you get knocked if you're not a great quarterback in the postseason.
0: Somebody on the text line said, BK, stop saying Mahomes has two Super Bowls. He has three. He does, but he has two this decade. One came prior to 2020. So that's why I said he needs to get two for the all-decade team is only for 2020 to 2029.
1: Yeah.
0: That's what it is based upon. So anything that happened prior to that would not be included in the discussion. And so that's why, like, Mahomes' MVP from early in his career is also not a part of this discussion.
2: Right. Yeah, I think on the receiver front, by the way, I would throw Cooper Kupp, Puka Nacua. I think Puka's going to end up being there.
1: I think JSN's going to probably end up being there, too.
0: But he's only had one good season so far at this level.
1: Yeah, but if you dominate and are the best one for the rest of for the next 5 years.
0: I'm talking about, though, like, evaluating
1: for right
0: until
1: now,
0: today.
1: Yeah, I agree with that. I don't know if I'd put Puka in there for right now. Versus all those
0: I think
1: other
0: Justin
1: ones
0: Jefferson
1: named.
0: Would be the number one
2: I think
0: guy.
2: You're right. I think he's probably one, and I think he's probably Chase it, too.
0: I think so.
2: Yeah, I think I agree with that. But I think when you're looking longer picture, looking ahead, I think you're going to see
1: probably
2: Puka make
1: and
2: it
1: JSN.
2: Interesting, and JSN make it interesting.
1: Amon-Ra St. Brown, maybe, too.
0: Do you know how many 1,000-yard seasons Cooper Kupp has in his NFL career?
2: Feels like a trick question. One.
0: Two.
2: I feel like he's had at least multiple.
0: Two. 2019 and 2021. Now, in 2021, he had his
2: Triple
0: JSN number.
2: Yeah.
0: where it was.

0: was 1,900 yards and 16 touchdowns.
1: He was unbelievable that year.
0: But since then, 800, 700, 700, 600.
1: Oh, yeah, his career is like on the verge of being
2: always,
1: over.
2: He's always hurt, too.
0: I don't think he's...
1: Well, he wasn't hurt early on. He got hurt later, and that's why he's not explosive anymore.
0: Yeah, and I don't think he's probably part of the discussion for all-decade team. There's just too many other great wide receivers. I think Ja'Marr Chase is in this conversation. Justin Jefferson, Devontae Adams. I don't think Tyreek is part of this discussion because it's just a little beyond his prime. Maybe CeeDee
2: could throw CeeDee's into the mix. One for me, I think you put in there.
0: Mike Evans might have a quiet quiet argument for this. I don't think he will once we get to 2030.
1: Dealt with a ton of injuries, which hurt him.
0: But had 1,000 yards every year prior to this season and was 10-plus touchdowns in 4 out of the 5.
2: Yeah.
1: That's a fair one.
0: I think Evans might be one of those guys that you throw into the mix as well. Is there anybody else that I'm... DK Metcalf?
1: Brown. What about A.J. Brown?
0: You sure? Yeah.
1: I mean, he had some really good years with Philly.
2: Especially,
0: Amon-Ra?
2: Amon-Ra, I think you have to put in there.
0: Amon-Ra got into the league in 2021, and since then, 900 yards in that first year and 1,000 yards every other season. So, yeah, I think Amon-Ra is definitely in
2: Nico this Collins season. Isn't there, right?
1: No.
2: Hasn't been
0: I think
2: long
0: he's
2: enough.
0: Had too many injuries over this stretch. DK Metcalf's kind of in that same conversation. Mike Evans. I think all of those guys are probably fighting for that second
1: team. Metcalf's prime more in like the pre-2020 or no? So I remember him wrong.
2: It was...
1: I feel like he's been in the league
0: his
1: forever.
0: His first year was 2019.
1: Oh, dang.
2: Yeah, it was at the end of Russell
0: year
2: Wilson.
0: Year two, because they're the same as A.J. Brown. They were in the same draft class, both from Ole Miss.
1: Gotcha.
0: And 2020, he had 1,300 yards, and since then, 1,000, 1,000, 1,100, 1,000, and 850.
1: Dang.
0: So he's at a... DK Metcalf's really good, man.
1: Yeah, I feel like he's been in the league forever, but apparently I'm just like remembering that. I don't know why that is, but man.
0: Yeah. Alongside Alex and T-Bone, I'm BK. It's BK and Ferrario here.
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0: back soon.
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1: 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Kyle Leahy will be on the mound for St. Louis. 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
3: And T-Bone, I'm BK. I know we didn't get to tease this segment in the last
4: Why is that, Brandon?
3: Conversation. Somebody got a little trigger happy over
4: Somebody
3: there.
4: Got a little quick with the fingers.
3: The Brewers, according to multiple reports, most notably from Ken Rosenthal, apparently view Dustin May as one of just three starters, Alex, that were dealt at this year's trade deadline that were worthy of making a start in a playoff game. The other two, no surprise here, Tarek Skubal, who ultimately went to the Dodgers, as we all kind of anticipated, and Kevin Gausman, who's now a Chicago Cub and is very excited, along with his wife, to be Chicago Cubs.
4: Go somewhere where the grass is legitimately greener.
3: Alex, I want to talk about that here in just a moment, but I do want to mention this. This comes from Awful Announcing. They got it via the Sports Business Journal here in St. Louis. Blues Executive Vice President Steve Chapman told the Business Journal that revenue from over-the-air broadcasts would only include ad sales for the Blues, and so it just doesn't add up to enough other revenue that other models could bring. So the Blues instead are looking at a model more similar to Major League Baseball teams with a direct-to-consumer streaming service. So it sounds like the Blues, according to this piece in the St. Louis Business Journal, are expected to go to a Cardinals TV kind of a model for the upcoming
4: campaign. Kind of what I anticipated all along, again, knowing zero about this. It just assumed they saw what the Cardinals model was, and it's going to be available on the app, and it's going to be available like we see now, to where it's on some cable services, some streaming services, but more than anything, you pay the monthly subscription, you get all of the games straight to your phone.
3: Yeah, and he did say, for what it's worth, that the Blues are expecting to be on free TV more than they ever have been before.
4: Yeah.
3: My anticipation is that would probably be KMOV. I don't want to speak out of turn, but that's been the partner for them in the past. So my guess is you'll see more games on KMOV this year, but it will not be exclusive
4: Correct.
3: To KMOV. You'll probably have to purchase monthly or by season the St. Louis Blues if you want to watch them on TV.
4: But again,
3: this year,
4: none of that matters because you're only going to be listening to it right here on 101
3: yeah.
4: ESPN.
3: All right, so back to the Cardinal side of things. When you hear the Brewers, who I would say are as well-run of an organization as anybody in Major League Baseball when it comes to pitching, when you hear them stating that Dustin May is good enough for them to start a Game 3 of a playoff series, does that influence at all how you view the Cardinals' rotation, Alex, and their outlook for that mid-rotation starter and what's necessary to be at that spot in the rotation?
4: Like what they'd be targeting to fill that spot or just the development of that position player?
3: Yeah, I should probably flesh this out a little bit. So,
4: sorry.
3: No, you're fine. I didn't do
2: no
3: a good
2: questions.
3: Job of explaining.
4: I know. A little dumb Ferrario right now.
3: No, the reason I'm asking this question is because I feel like in the past we have said Dustin May's probably not a guy you want starting a playoff game for you. Like, that's not good enough. When you look at these teams that are contending, they have better than Dustin May. Meanwhile, one of the championship contenders this year, even if I'm shorting their stock, they are a championship contender based upon every other measure. They said Dustin May is exactly what we want as our number three starter. So in the future, as the Cardinals are trying to build again toward a team that can have championship aspirations, what the Brewers are basically telling you is that's what you need. To be a championship team, you need somebody as good or better than Dustin May to be your number three starter. And I think in the past, we basically said, no, that's not good enough. If you have somebody as good as Dustin May, that's maybe a fifth starter for you that you throw into the bullpen once you get into the postseason. So does it at all alter your expectations of the bar that needs to be cleared for the Cardinals in their rotation?
4: A little bit. Now, I'm only asking this question / making this comment because I'm genuinely curious. One, it's good enough for the Brewers, but they also probably know what the Dodgers are throwing out there. And it's like, well, this is the best we can get in this free agency class.
3: I mean, there's nobody else. Like, yes, it is the best that the Brewers could do at the trade deadline. I would say the Dodgers are the outlier. Like, if you're trying to assess yourself compared to the Dodgers, you will always fail. There is no way to have his lineup as good as them or a rotation as good as them.
4: I agree with it. I guess what I'm saying is, like, when you looked at the class of the free agency, or not free agency, of this trade deadline, this was the best that was out there. And maybe that was because...
3: I would say that's not consensus. I would say consensus suggested that Dustin May was not one of the three best starters, and the Brewers told you no, he was.
4: Yeah. Well, I mean, that's fair because
3: every
4: we saw all the lists.
3: That I saw, all of the lists suggested this guy's an afterthought.
4: But how many?
3: He was never listed in that top tier of free aid or of trade deadline acquisitions that can upgrade.
4: How
3: your
4: many
3: rotation.
4: Of those pitchers were traded, though?
3: Most of them.
4: Were they? I was going to say, because I know Joe Ryan was on that list and he didn't get moved. Yep. Like, there were guys.
3: Of the rental deals, the vast majority of them were
1: out. And I was going to say, in the list that like had the real names that were out there, they were mostly dealt. Like, Joe Ryan was on what, like, would be in every trade deadline piece, and then you'd click on it and it'd be 5% chance.
4: Who knows if he's going to go.
1: Like odds were he wasn't getting traded, but if the guys that got traded were guys that we thought would be traded. The Brewers clearly targeted Dustin May for a reason.
4: And the other thing that I had to ask with this, too, is how much of this is because you have an incredible Jacob Mizorowski at the front of that rotation? Because in the past, when we've said that guy's not good enough to be a three-starter for you, it's because we've looked at what they had going out there prior to Dustin May's type of player and said, yeah, that's not good enough because you just didn't have that ultimate ace, that swing and miss guy, to where when you're the Brewers, we think we're so damn good in games one and two that we believe Dustin May is good enough for us to move forward with this.
3: What, tell me.
4: Just like, I don't think we'd be saying the same thing if the Cubs went out and traded for Dustin May, would we? We'd probably be looking at that being like, yeah, that was a fine trade for him. But we're doing it because the Brewers have an excellent ability to evaluate talent and
3: I think that means something.
4: But I also wonder if it's the Brewers that just look at this and say, yeah, he's good for us, but we think we're so damn good that this is the best we could trade for.
3: I'll give my thoughts on this real quick to explain my perspective on it. I think what I am coming to the realization is you need two great starters. That third guy, you're just kind of throwing something out there that you hope gets you through five. Your fourth guy, probably not even starting for you in a five-game series. And in a seven-game series, you're hoping that he gets you through a few innings, and then eventually it's going to be an all-hands-on-deck kind of a situation. And Dustin May is the kind of player that can get you through that game three. He can get you through five innings where you've still got a shot by the time that he leaves the game. Yes, I agree with you, Alex. I think Jacob Mizorowski changes things for them, just as Christopher Sanchez and Zach Wheeler do for the Philadelphia Phillies, where they believe they can be a legit contender this season. That's in part because they've got the top two. I would say that the Brewers believe they can be a legitimate contender this season for a number of reasons, but a big part of that is what they have 1-2 in their rotation with Mizorowski and Kyle Harrison. And so now, number three is Dustin May for them. As I'm looking at how the Cardinals are going to build this thing back up, I'm not all that worried about what they're going to have 3-5 in their rotation. I think McGreevy could be a good five. I think Leahy could be a fine four. I think Pallante, you could throw him into the mix. Dobbins, same thing. Like, I think they've got a lot of guys that profile in that range. What they're missing is the 1 and 2. You hope Doyle can be one of those two. Maybe you have to acquire another one from the outside. But right now, it sure seems as though... Do you guys think there's another player in their system today that profiles to be a number one or a number two starter?
1: No. I mean, Franklin maybe's got a case to be a number two, but he seems like a long shot to be that.
4: I kind of feel the same way with Matthews. He's got the swing and miss stuff. It's just, can you figure it out at the major league level?
3: I'd be pretty surprised if he's a one or a two, though.
1: Yeah, I think he probably
4: more two than one.
1: I think he settles in more as like the three, like the Dustin May we're talking about.
3: That's kind of what I'm thinking. I think you could have Quinn Matthews become Dustin May of this year. Can he be a guy that, hey, in the right day, if you watch the right game, he gives you 7 quality innings, 1 earned run, 10 strikeouts? Yeah, I think he could be that. But if you watch him on the wrong day, it could be 3 innings, 5 earned runs, 6 walks, 4 hits. You know, like, that's also in his range of outcomes. And so I think once you get to that third spot in your rotation, it's just about having the upside. You're aiming for upside with that guy, and as long as he's got it, you feel pretty good. But really what your rotation in the playoffs is about is who do you have manning the number one and number two spot. So for me, moving forward, that's going to be the thing that I'm most curious about with their system. Do they have the ability to find those guys? Because they've done a good job of doing the thing that the Cardinals did in the past, where they were able to consistently, from like 2005 to 2015, develop those players that could give you 150 innings with a 380 RA as a 3-5 in your rotation. They seem to have a lot of that in their system right now. They're still lacking some of that top-end talent, which is hard to find, but kind of like with Jordan Walker, eventually you got to find it. And that's going to be the big test for them, is developing that kind of a player at the front end of the rotation. So that's what I took from this thing with Dustin May. I did a poor job of explaining it, but as I saw this piece from Ken Rosenthal yesterday, that was the biggest thing that I took away from it, is, man, the bar to clear just isn't all that high for a number three starter in the playoffs.
1: Yeah, I think a number three is inconsistent, but can go on runs of dominance. Like, you look at Dustin May, I mean, like, if you look at just his typical numbers, I think this is why we downgraded him when we went into the trade deadline. I mean, 4.380 RA doesn't scream a guy that probably fits in as a number three. But then when you take a look at more of the under-the-hood stuff, 3.14 FIP and 8.8 strikeouts per nine. That's a number three starter. That's absolutely a guy that when he gets hot can go on a run to what, like we saw with the Cardinals. I mean, you really need a number three to just get hot for, what, five games in the postseason? Mm-hmm. Maybe not even that number, depending on how far you go. In a five-game stretch this year earlier, we saw Dustin May have a 2.45 ERA, a 3.13 FIP. Now, he didn't have a ton of strikeouts in that stretch, but he can get on a heater. I mean, we saw that after his first two starts this season. That's what you're looking for, right? I mean, when you're talking about fours and fives, you're talking about guys that probably don't miss a ton of bats. They end up having like a 4.5 ERA. And then you look at that number three, and it's what you're talking about. It's that guy. When I think of like ones and twos, I think of guys like Mizrowski when he takes him out, and it's like, boy, we will celebrate when he leaves the mound as the opposing team and strikes fear into you. May doesn't strike fear into you, but when he gets hot and he gets going and everything is moving for him well, he could absolutely be Brandon Faught for the Milwaukee Brewers this year in October.
3: Do you remember who the number three starter was for the Rangers when they won the World Series?
1: Let's see. They had Montgomery.
4: Eovaldi.
1: I want to say they didn't have a number three, but they must have had somebody. John Gray?
3: Nope. He was in the bullpen.
1: I have no idea.
3: Andrew Heaney.
1: Oh, yeah.
3: Andrew Heaney was their number three starter, and then Max Scherzer got the other start. And you guys remember how disastrous that was. Yeah. 2022, Houston Astros win the World Series. They had Framber Valdez and Justin Verlander. Great starters. You know who their number three was?
1: Wasn't that Christian Javier?
3: Christian Javier.
1: I just happened to be looking at them yesterday.
3: Who was fine. He's pretty good. The Atlanta Braves, Max Fried, awesome. At the time, Charlie Morton, awesome. You know who their number three was that season?
1: Bryce Elder?
3: Nope. Ian Anderson.
1: Oh, man. Yeah, he had a fall from grace.
3: Yeah. He had one decent season, and it happened to be that year where he had like a 3.5 ERA.
1: But that was like Brandon Faught, yeah.
3: Basically, where Faught had a nice finish to the season, and then it was just over as quickly as it began. And that's just like some examples of what we're talking about here. For as much as we discuss the importance of a dominant rotation, and it helps, don't get me wrong. If you can have the Dodgers rotation, you should strive to get that for you. Or if you could get the Nationals rotation from 2019, yeah, go ahead and construct that thing for you. Most teams don't have that, though. Most teams end up having something closer to what the most recent non-Dodgers World Series winners have been, where they've got two guys that they can trust. And some of them acquire that second guy at the trade deadline.
1: Yeah.
3: And so they've got one guy that's a stud, superstar. They've got another guy that they bring in to be that stopper in the playoffs. And then they fill it out with other guys that they think can give them a chance. The Cardinals' next big step is going to be Liam Doyle, become that stud. Then we'll figure out the number two spot in our rotation. Coming up next, time for the Junk Drawer here on 101 ESPN.
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0: 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It's BK and Ferrario on 101 ESPN. 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

0: into a new phase at the Kylie household lately.
1: Yeah?
0: Boy, it's wild. I'm sure you've been through this before. Many of our listeners probably have been as well. I don't think we've talked about this on air just yet, but he's in the I can't do it phase where we will be hanging out, and then suddenly his mood changes. It happens fast. It came out of nowhere, and he will have like a water cup that's next to him, right? And it's a little out of his reach. And so he's like, man, I can't do it. Mommy, help me. Cool, we'll go get the water cup for you. That's fine, man, no problem. So we get the water and we give it to him, and then he like tosses it away. And then he starts like crawling towards it, army crawl style, and shouting once again, I can't do it. And it's just that kind of stuff repeatedly. The other day, he was going to the bathroom, right? He walks in, gets up next to the toilet, completely potty trained at this point, to the point where yesterday, it's like 11 o'clock, wakes up and realizes, I gotta go pee. Sprints to the bathroom to go. So he's potty trained. We get over by the toilet. He's standing up next to it. And he's like, I can't do it, Daddy. I'm like, I don't really know how I'm supposed to help you with this one. Is this just a phase? This is what they go through and it's going to be fine in 2 weeks? Or is this something that's a little more long-lasting at the age of three?
1: I can tell you right now, it's not going to just last 2 weeks.
0: Okay, cool.
1: My kids are five and they're still in the not, I can't do it or I don't want... I can't do it really means I don't want to do it. Do it for me, Daddy. That's what
0: typically...
1: But the
0: problem is he doesn't then want us to. Like, we'll do it.
1: Oh, yeah. Well, I guess that's the part that...
0: And then he gets mad that we hand it to him.
1: I guess that's the part that you'll phase out of, because they don't get mad when we do it for them. They're happy to do it. And then once you do it for them, then they'll throw it and say, I can't get it, Daddy. I don't know, man. Kids are freaking insane with this one, because mine don't do that. Mine do the whole, I'm going to go as slow as possible to test your patience to see how this goes. At bedtime, my oldest Adelaide likes to... She likes to act like animals when we go to bed. So one night she'll be a frog. One night she'll be a worm. The one night she was a slug. She doesn't know what a slug is, but she wanted to be a slug. Sure. And literally crawled on the floor. And, you know, the floor's kind of nasty every once in a while. And so it just irritates you so much. But it takes her about 10 minutes to crawl to the bathroom. So it's like, okay, whatever. Cool. So the can't do it phase... I never went into the they got mad when you did it for them, because typically when they said I can't do it and you do it, they're like, okay, cool, now go do this for me. And then at some point you just...
0: We don't do stuff for him, generally speaking. This is like when he's throwing a tantrum.
1: Yeah.
0: Like if there's a tantrum that is attached to it, normally we'll say, it's all right, buddy, keep trying. Like, you'll be able to do it. And we'll give him time that we need to. But it's just a weird tantrum that comes out of nowhere.
1: Yeah.
0: And I can't explain why it's happening or where it came from. But about the last week, it's been something that he gets home from school and boom, we're into tantrum mode.
1: I've learned that too. Like there's a real like exhaustion fatigue factor when they come home from school or daycare. And it hits the moment you walk through the door. And it's like, okay, let's just take a couple breaths. Figure this one out. I've tried that with Adelaide. Every time she uses the word can't, I try and tell her, no, you can't do it. Or let's not say can't. Let's say I'm having trouble with. But that just results immediately into, well, I'm having trouble with it, Daddy, so please do this for me.
0: Alongside Alex and T-Bone, I'm BK. Happy to go back out to the Callier and Thompson hotline on the other side with Brad Thompson, Cardinals analyst for Cardinals TV. He joins us next on BK and Ferrario.
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0: 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It's BK and Ferrario on 101 ESPN. We're talking everything Redbirds with Cardinals TV analyst Brad Thompson on 101 ESPN. 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

0: Motivo, and I'm BK. A little bit of news to pass along. Andre Curbelo has made his professional debut in wrestling.
1: This isn't new. What wrestling? Is he WWE?
0: I'm not sure, man. I don't think so.
1: It's the Japanese league?
0: I can't tell you where specifically this is
1: That's
0: at.
1: That's a tiny dude.
0: It's a small wrestling arena.
1: If you would have said like...
2: He's tiny as an Illinois point guard.
1: Who's the big dude? Kofi
2: Coburn?
1: Yeah, if you would have said that, I'd have believed that. Yeah,
0: makes a lot more sense, but this is not that. I don't know where this is.
1: Andre couldn't keep control of a ball as a point guard, so he went to wrestling.
0: Yeah, apparently. All right, alongside Alex and T-Bone, I'm BK. Happy to go back out to the Callier and Thompson hotline. Brad Thompson joins us now. BT, I heard you're going to Holiday World soon.
1: Whoa!
3: Yes, and I have never been. We're in the car. We're loaded up. We're headed to a cottage somewhere out there, but I understand that at least Alex has gone. And you guys have been to this place. What am I in store for?
1: First of all, it's a really cool park if you've never been before. It's big. It's got tons of stuff. How old are your kids, BT?
3: I got 13 and 10.
1: So they're like into the rides.
3: Yes, okay. For sure.
1: You're going the last weekend before school starts? You're going on a Saturday, I would assume?
3: Yep.
1: Cool. Plan on waiting on a lot of rides. The lines are long, and I would imagine it's going to be crowded.
0: You said it was like an hour for those rides?
1: Like, I think... Cause,
3: an hour for... Do they have fast passes?
1: No.
3: Can we do that?
1: No, they don't. The fast pass is called get there early and try and beat everybody to the ride you want to go on.
0: Also, don't forget that you go from, like, Eastern to Central or Central to Eastern
1: time.
0: Yeah,
1: figure out what time zone you're in, too, because we stayed at a hotel outside of Santa Claus, Indiana, and it was Central time zone, and then I didn't realize that Holiday World's in the Eastern time zone, and so we got there when it was supposed to open, but we got there an hour early because we switched time zones.
0: Yeah, he went from the west to the east.
1: But you know how you'd think so, but I wasn't. I will say this too, those lines, man, my daughter, oldest is 5, BT, and so she wanted to ride one of those roller coasters that she's big enough for. We walked up to it, and it was an hour and 10 minute wait to get on it.
3: Yeah, I don't have that in my life. Yeah. I don't have that sort of patience. But knowing that the time zone changes is a big help, because I would not have thought of that. Now, hopefully my phone would just think of that for me. But yes, that's a big boost right there.
0: The problem is, BT, you'd think so.
1: It doesn't.
0: But because you're in Indiana, like there are certain counties that are different, and they could be, you know, the same distance east or west. But one, for whatever reason, has decided we're Central and the other is Eastern. Yeah. So you have to kind of look up ahead of time. You could be going like a 10-minute drive and going from the Central to the Eastern despite driving west.
1: I drove closer to St. Louis from where my hotel was to Holiday World, BT, and I got there an hour earlier when I was supposed to. And when I got out of the car, now mind you, I have 3 kids, BT. We got the stroller out of the car. We got on the tram. We walked up to the front gate thinking we were going to walk in, and there was already a line, and it was 9 a.m. And I'm like, oh, okay. Eastern time zone just switched on us again. So
0: enjoy it, man. It'll be a lot of fun.
1: Good news, though, it's not going to be 150 degrees outside.
3: That's good. You guys got me super excited. Yeah. I cannot wait for this.
1: It's a fun place, though. That's the most important part. Yeah. The kids will like it. Just have fun waiting in lines.
0: All right, BT, let's talk a little bit about the Cardinals. They've quietly won 3 out of their last 4 games. The Reds just went on some kind of a crazy run to get semi back into the playoff race. Cardinals have the Rockies over the weekend. It's not as though this is a great team. Are you still doing any of the scoreboard watching or standings watching? How are you kind of approaching this right now as we get to the final stretch of the season?
3: Look, I still peek in on the wild card. I think that is a fun thing to continue to look at, and we all know there's a lot of teams that are kind of bunched up in that one. But right now, that's not my focus. Like I'm excited about watching these guys day in and day out and how individuals get better, because ultimately that's how you're going to win a lot of games, is individuals are getting better. In a team sport, baseball is very largely individual, right? And you got a lot of young guys that are trying to make some changes, a lot of young guys that are going through a first full big league season, that are going to experience different things. So like that's kind of where I'm at with that. Now for all of our sake and for their sake too, like I want them to still be in that wild card mix and at least be within shouting range of it, because I think you learn a lot trying to fight through games where, look, winning matters, right? And trying to be able to fight for something and fight for a playoff spot. But at the end of the day, I don't think that is the overall. It's always the goal, but it's not the biggest point of emphasis, I don't think, for this club.
1: BT, you mentioned kind of watching the individual guys. Who are the ones that you're most focused on just to see what it looks like over this last month and a half stretch?
3: Yeah, well, one in particular for me that I've really enjoyed what we've seen out of him as of late, I'm interested to see what he's going to be at this level, is Nathan Church. Man, like, Churchy has, obviously the three-run shot on Monday was cool. Like, he had a good offensive week. Even before that, he was putting together some way better at-bats. His attention to detail was far better. The swinging decisions were a lot better. Like, he's been a high chase guy, and that needs to cut down, and it has been. So he's one of those guys for sure that I continue to look at. Hunter Dobbins in rotation, right? He takes a spot for May. I think that's another one. It's one of the fruits of the labors of Heim Bloom making trades last year. As we all know, he came over in that Contreras deal. So I kind of look forward to him. And, I mean, really, I mean, there's something that you're going to find in every single player that you want to dig in more. And another one, too, even though it's a guy that's been around for a couple of years, I want to see how Libby finishes. It's been a really interesting year for him. There have been some moments of dominance, and then there have been some struggles. Like, I want to see how he finishes down the stretch. Like, what adjustments can he make? Can he find that consistency? Can he figure out how to navigate through without getting that big inning against him? I think those are a couple specifically. Who do you guys have in mind you want to see down the stretch?
0: A ton of them.
1: Yeah.
0: You mentioned a few of them.
3: A lot, man.
0: One guy that I'm actually kind of curious about, BT, the offensive profile's been better lately, and the batted ball numbers have been pretty good really for like a month, is Blaze Jordan. I mean, they don't really have somebody that I would say profiles as a true everyday third baseman, at least close to the major league level right now within the organization. If somebody's going to have to start there that's already inside of the organization on opening day of 2027, assuming such a thing exists, it's probably Blaze Jordan at this point, and I kind of want to see what that looks like the rest of the way to see if he's able to take advantage of the opportunity that's there.
3: I think that's a great one. And for me, maybe it was just maybe some of the reports coming in about him specifically defensively were underwhelming. He has impressed me. He's impressed me with the defense, whether it's at third or at first. But with the bat, the dude does not strike out, which is not a trait that a lot of young guys have. A lot of young guys will do a lot of flailing up there, a lot of swing and miss. He doesn't have that. He hits the ball hard consistently, does have a two-strike approach, and he's starting to do the things that they want him to do, a lot like we talked about with Jordan Walker, a different profile, obviously, but a lot like we talked about with him early on. He was hitting for some average, but he was hitting the ball on the ground a ton. And Blaze has been on the ground a lot as well, but you're starting to see him elevate the baseball more and not popping up, not dropping the back shoulder, but consistently hitting line drives. Like, they're working on it. Like, all the little things behind the scenes you're starting to see come out onto the field for Blaze Jordan. So I'm with you, man. I think that he's an interesting one. You're right. There's no real heir apparent right now over at third base. It's kind of a wide open thing, and obviously Nolan Gorman wants to be a part of that as he continues to make his adjustments at the minor league level, but Blaze is interesting.
1: Well, and kind of the flip side of that conversation, the position, and I guess all these players fall under that umbrella, BT, for me, is the catcher spot with Ivan Herrera, and just seeing the slump he was through and how he's coming out of it on the other side. Jimmy Crooks and where that plays into it, and I don't know if we see him or not, but with Leo Bernal and Reynel Rodriguez on the rise, I'm very curious to see how that catcher position plays itself out the rest of this season going into next year.
3: Yeah, I am too, and I'm interested to see how it plays out in the offseason also, you know, in terms of transactions, because there's only so many catchers you can have that are sitting there knocking on the door, right? So I think that is a position that you very well could see some churn at, and we all already did, obviously, with Crooks, Pozo out, but Crooksy was one of those guys that they thought of as part of the future, and things have looked a little bit better for him offensively in the last week. It's hard because these guys aren't getting the reps that they're used to. I know that Crooks talked about that recently, saying he's trying to figure out how to have a routine, how to be ready every single day, even on the days that he's not catching, and it takes some adjustments. It takes a while to get to that point, but yeah, the catcher position to me is one of the most interesting ones all around, because Bernal, obviously a very good catcher, gold glove catcher in the minor leagues a year ago, Rodriguez is, you know, if you are reading into all the scouting reports and you're watching him, I mean, he appears to be the future at the position. So there's a lot of good things up in the air. So a lot of things to still fight for the guys that are here right now trying to continue to make an impression.
0: Brad Thompson is our guest for just another minute or two here on BK and Ferrario. BT, have you done much digging so far on Everson Pereira, the waiver claim that the Cardinals were able to add yesterday?
3: I have done zero digging.
1: He's
3: on
1: headed to Holiday World.
0: It's just curious.
3: Zero. I don't have the Rocky series at all. I will do all the digging before the Philly series.
0: Sure.
3: What do you got for me? You give me the scouting report.
0: Interesting. Super interesting. I think probably bad, but also interesting. 25 years old, former top 100 prospect in Baseball America's rankings going into 2024, was number 67 overall by them. Ton of power. Huge cannon of an arm, has played center field at times in the past, has shown some ability to get to that slug this year at the big league level with the White Sox, just ended up losing his spot there because they made a move at the trade deadline and is out of options. Basically seems like, hey, like 50th percentile outcome for Joshua Baez basically is what Everson Pereira is right now. So I find him to be a really interesting waiver claim that I'm kind of surprised the Cardinals were able to get based on where they're at in the process.
1: But why'd you think he was bad?
0: Well, he strikes out 37% of the time.
3: Well, we've seen that before. Like, who knows? What do you do with the rest of the time that you do? You have another 63% to do stuff. That's super interesting. And that's what, like, that's something that they've been trying to acquire more of. And again, this is using a term that they use in the front office a lot, and I know that Rob Serfolio, assistant GM, uses this one. Like, they try to find the player and figure out what their superpower is, right? Your superpower is power bat. Okay, how do we tap into that more, right? How do we find this skill set that you have, continue to pour into that, help you out with some of the deficiencies that are there, and put you in the best position for success? You've seen this team now go after higher upside type players. Now, does that mean that there's a lower floor sometimes? Yeah, maybe. But I kind of like the way that they're going after some of these skill sets, whether it be from a pitching standpoint with swing and miss stuff, or from a bat standpoint with big time power. Because, like, whether fans love it or not, and I find myself in a bit of a mixed bag sometimes, this is where the game is. The game is swing and miss. The game is home runs. The game is slug. And if you're not playing that game, there's a good chance you're not winning.
0: Somebody on the text line said, are his numbers at the big league level better than Gorman's? Nope. But you can dream on it.
1: He's got power.
0: He's right-handed, and he might be better or he might be worse. It's hard to say. It's only been a small sample size for him. And I think that's the biggest thing, BT, that stands out is, like, this is a guy that just hasn't had much of a shot at the big league level, where Gorman has had, I don't know, 2,000 plate appearances. So I feel like we kind of know what that is. Yeah. So yeah, Everson Pereira, there's your crash course on him for whenever you get back from Holiday World, BT.
3: Well, you just saved me plenty of time. I appreciate it. And I'm looking forward to it. Hopefully it's a fun weekend. It's always way more fun to come back to the booth after they won 2 out of 3, or 3 would be great. And everybody's in a good mood. Those are my favorites.
0: Yeah, well, they've got the Rockies, so there's a real shot of being able to do that. The only team they find a way to beat is my Kansas City Royals. BT, be well, man. Enjoy yourself this weekend.
3: All right, boys. Have a great weekend. I'll talk to you next week.
0: It's Brad Thompson joining us here on 101 ESPN. The Rockies swept the Royals, for those that aren't familiar.
1: I heard your team was really good, man.
0: Ouch. God. Got swept by the Rays, got swept by the Padres, lost 2 out of 3 against the Brewers and the Nationals and the Reds, but they sure did find a way to whoop up on my Royals.
1: Well, the Angels did win 2 of 3 against the Cardinals, too, so.
0: I'm trying to see if they had swept any other series this season.
2: Surely not. They've barely won.
0: I think the answer is no.
1: That's not a pretty thing.
0: Oh, they swept the Mets, which probably should have been the first sign.
1: See, we said that in the first series opener when they played that team.
0: And they swept the Astros in mid-April. Mm. So, yeah, that's it. They've had 3 sweeps, only one sweep on the year since May 1st. Mm. Not what you want.
1: I can't wait to check in with BT. That man is going to be waiting in so many lines this weekend.
2: Yeah.
1: But
0: He's going to have a good fun. Time, though.
1: Especially his kids. His kids are at that like perfect age, 13 and 10, that understand what patience is. My five-year-old didn't. My five-year-old was like, why can't we walk to the front of the line right now?
0: Luca the other day, as Kara was waiting on the locksmith to come to our house, Luca was being really good. He was waiting, and so after they were done with everything, she said, Luca, thanks for being really patient while we were waiting for everything, and he looks at her and says, oh, thank you. So, yeah, kids, they have a different way of themselves.
1: Yes, they do.
0: Coming up in 15 minutes, we'll play a game of One's Gotta Go. You give us four different options, we'll tell you which one's gotta go. But next, is this time going to be different for the Cardinals pipeline? T-Bone has some thoughts about it next here on 101 ESPN.
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0: remember when we talked to Kiefel a few years ago and he said the Cardinals could trade for anybody. Anybody in Major League Baseball. Think about the prospects capital that they've got. They've got Jordan Walker. They've got Nolan Gorman. They've got Mason Winn, Alec Burleson, Ivan Herrera. The number of young players that they had in their system, it was crazy. I mean, they had some pitching coming as well with Zach Thompson and Matthew Liberatore and Michael McGreevy. Nobody could match what they could offer.
1: They should have traded those guys.
0: You look at it now, and damn, about Mo. Half of them didn't work out at the big league level.
1: Come on, Mo.
0: The Cardinals right now have something similar, where you look down in their minor league system, and I would say most third-party publications have them as a top five farm system in Major League Baseball. You're starting to see, especially the people that specifically cover the Cardinals system, whether it's, you know, the Prospects Live guys, the Redbird Rants guys, Kyle Reese, many of them locally here, they're talking about how this might be the best the Cardinals farm system has looked since they've been watching and covering the system. So you're talking about in the last decade plus. T-Mon, I'll start with you because you're the one that kind of presented this topic to us. Is it going to be different this time? Are you actually going to get more out of it than when they had as their top 10 prospects in the system in 2018, for example? Alex Reyes, Jack Flaherty, Carson Kelly, Tyler O'Neill, Harrison Bader, Dakota Hudson, ouch, Jordan Hicks, Ryan Helsley, Andrew Kisner, and Randy Arozarena.
1: Good luck with this one, T-Mon.
0: Is it going to produce more than that? Or is it going to be kind of the same thing where half of these dudes that we're really excited about ultimately amount to more or less nothing?
2: I think it's going to be probably that, where half these guys that we're excited cool about end up flaming out in the system or flame out up at the big league level. I mean, I think this is what prospects do, right? I mean, how often have we ever seen a lot of teams, I think, typically max out around, what, like five top 100 prospects? Some systems become really well. Like you look at Milwaukee, there's just like 10 guys. But how often do you see a team hit on, like, all of those guys? It never happens, right? So, like, I'm glad there's excitement around the farm system because I'd rather have that than looking at the farm system going, drug emoji, who's going to be coming next? But I feel like there's all this hype going on about, wow, look at this farm system. This is going to be great. This is the next wave. And then I look back and go, 2022, I heard the exact same thing, and that wave kind of had a little bit of a moment, but nothing of meaning. You know, even that one that you mentioned, 2018, they hit on, what, one really good season out of Jack Flaherty, two really good seasons out of

0: for them. Tristan Casas.
1: He's kind of like O'Neal and Flair. Like one good year and injuries have taken his career.
0: Sidane Rafaela.
2: Great defender.
1: He's actually putting a good offensive year together this year.
0: Miguel Blaise.
1: Who?
0: Yep. He's in Double A for the Red Sox still.
1: Ah, he's still dreaming.
2: 22 years old in Double A. Probably not what you want.
0: Mikey Romero. No.
2: And he's hitting 229 this year.
0: Mikey Romero.
1: Never heard of him.
0: Nick York.
1: Never.
0: Brian Mata. Never. Brandon Walter. Edinson Polino. Roman Anthony.
2: Well, he's Jordan
1: Roman Anthony. Not bad. Roman, what, you skip over Roman Anthony?
0: So two of them in the top 10. Like, so that's where, I think what T-Bone said is right. Like, I am super excited about these guys. I'm not going to sit here and act like all of these guys are going to be a hit. Typically, you're probably going to see maybe two of them, three of them become guys that it was worth the wait getting there towards. And I can't even associate it to Heim Bloom, because even where he's had most success, a lot of the top prospects haven't panned out. Now, the real success will come in him identifying that talent and trading them while their stock is high to bring in talent that can help you now.
2: I think it'll be different than what it's been for the Cardinals, because even the guys you just mentioned there, Alex, they've had a couple of stars emerge from that group, and that would be different than what it's been for the Cardinals in recent years.
0: Mm-hmm.
2: And that does go back to Heim Bloom. It's not just him, but it's the people that are overseeing the Cardinals' development system right now. I just think they're in a better place. We've seen so many players within this organization get better this year, and I'm not talking about at the major league level. I'm talking about, and we mentioned them the other day, guys like Ty Pete, who came from what I think is a pretty good system in Seattle. Now, apparently, they can't teach guys how to hit, but overall, their development system, especially on the pitching side, is very good. He hit 215 last year. He was viewed as more of like a interesting, toolsy prospect, but hasn't put it together just yet. Guys, he's batting 285 on the season with a 915 OPS and is playing pretty well defensively and has speed on the base paths as well, where he has 15 stolen bases so far this year. That's not just an interesting prospect. That's a potential future starting center fielder for the St. Louis Cardinals. Do you know where he ranks on the Cardinals pipeline list right now for MLBpipeline.com? Ty Pete?
1: Seven?
0: Yeah, I'd probably put it, five or six.
2: 19.
0: Oh.
2: 19 is where he ranks right now. Yairo Padilla, have you guys read up on him at all?
0: Yeah.
1: He's a shortstop, right?
2: Yep.
1: I haven't read, but I know a lot of people that cover the prospects really like him.
2: 19 years old, got him internationally, $500,000 in the 2024 pool. He's been interesting, but we haven't really seen him a whole lot. He's been, I think, part of the Dominican Summer Leagues prior to this year. So far in the rookie league, 1,300 OPS this year. Since going up to high A, 840 OPS. Now, it's only 25 games. It's early sample size, but people seem to be getting very excited for him. Where do you guys think he ranks for the Cardinals in their system right now?
1: He's lower. I think he's like 23.
2: 15 right now. And again, 19 years old, big-time upside. That guy is 15th in your system right now. So I think the depth of the system is better than it's been because they're acquiring talent from multiple different areas. There's the draft. There are trades where they're accumulating young talent instead of trading away young talent for major leaguers that are low ceiling, high floor types of guys, which is what they've done in the past. And they're going internationally as well, where they're bringing in. I mean, you look at Leo Bernal, international signing. He is at number 6 on their list. Fajardo, he was a guy that they got via one of the trades. He's at 11 on their list. Sebastian Dos Santos, he was an international guy, 14. Padilla, international, 15. Emmanuel Luna, 20th on their list right now, international. Jesus Baez, trade. Sandro Santana, 21st, trade. They're just accumulating so much talent in their system from different ways than they had in the past. So I do think this time it's going to be different. Famous last words, but I think you're going to get more out of your system right now than you have over the last decade. I'm confident in that.
0: I hope that's right.
1: Oh, that was such a big game.
0: Yeah, I wish you wouldn't have done that. Like, I hope you're right. And you're right. Like, the entire front office staff with what Keith Law told us in terms of just where their entire development team is viewed in Major League Baseball, where it's been in the past. It does make you a little bit more confident. Because you said that, I wanted to look at what Cleveland's top prospects were when Rob Serfolio was there.
2: Their position players are not on the good side of things here.
0: No, but you're right. But like just going through some of these names, like Gavin Williams, Tanner Beebe, Chase DeLauder, Logan Allen, Gabriel Arias, all these guys are at the major league level. And those were top prospects for the Guardians in 2023 when Cerfolio was there.
2: Yeah, so, their pitching pipeline has been

0: Very good.
1: And as much as we'll look at Chaim Bloom's track record, I do think you have to look at the guy that's in charge of the development for the minor league players. That's the track record you go off of. And with Cleveland and even Seattle, where we've talked about their identification, look at the success those organizations have been having on top of Boston. All of that put together gives you more confidence in Chaim Bloom.
0: Yeah, Chaim's overseeing everything. And then you've got Cerfolio beneath him, and you've got, I think it's Larry Day is overseeing as the farm director. And you mentioned Seattle. Pierpont is the guy that's overseeing your pitching pipeline right now. And he was the one that previously worked within the Seattle Mariners farm system on their pitching pipeline, too. So you're pulling from all of the right places. That's what we said at the time, but there was no real track record to go on, so we didn't know how it was going to go here. Now, like I said with Dustin May, there's proof of concept. We've seen what they can do for these guys that are currently coming through the Cardinals minor league system because they're doing it right now, like right in front of our very eyes. We are seeing, have you guys seen what Liam Doyle's done over the last month? He has like a 1 ERA, and he's striking out like 15 batters per nine innings. He's been spectacular. It looks as though he's taken that step after grinding through the first half of the season. Raniel Rodriguez looks like a future star. And I think maybe that's the biggest thing that's changed is it appears for the first time in, God, I truly don't remember how long, the Cardinals might have a future star position player and a star pitcher going through the ranks at their minor league system, rising through the ranks together right now at the same level. And it's entirely possible that we could see both of them by the end of next year. So can you guys remember when the last time that was? Star position player and star pitcher. And I'm not talking about Matthew Liberatore, who was a projectable starter. I'm talking about a guy that you could dream on as a number one starting pitcher in the Cardinals system.
1: Carlos,
0: when was the last time that happened?
1: Carlos or Walker, right?
2: I mean, I don't know if they may have argued it would have been O'Neill and Reyes.
0: Okay.
2: I think that may have been what they would have argued.
0: O'Neill kind of capped out at like 60th in the prospect.
1: Yeah, I don't know if he ever got to that same number.
2: But I know like they felt like internally by the time he got here that he was going to replace, you know, the famous, we don't need Harper, we have O'Neill.
0: He was higher than I thought. He was a 35th overall prospect in Baseball America.
2: He was a five-tool. He still is a five-tool player. He just never stays healthy. I mean, I think that would have been the last time. It was him and Reyes, and then, of course, you saw what happened. Injuries took Reyes' career, and O'Neill just never really put it together in a long, sustained success here in St. Louis. He had the one big year, and then they were ready to move on from him 2 years later.
0: That's probably the answer.
2: Yeah.
0: Either that or, Gorman, if you believed in him at the time as a potential future star, and I think that there were some that did because of the power potential. Same timeline. It was Gorman with Reyes or Flaherty. Tavares with Shelby Miller, maybe? You could
2: was
0: have argued
2: Miller
0: that one, too.
2: High?
1: I don't know if
2: don't
1: Miller was
2: much.
1: Ever that high, though, was he? Like, as a number one. I think he was viewed as a really good prospect, but I don't know if he was ever viewed as, like, a guy that's going to come in and be a number one.
0: I don't recall.
1: One.
0: That was prior to me moving here, so I don't recall what the prospects...
1: Yeah, I don't think he was ever viewed as, like...
0: was there. Oh, he was a top 15 prospect in baseball.
2: Miller was?
1: Man, I don't remember that
2: at
1: all.
2: Is so not going to go well.
1: Yeah,
2: this
1: I was going to say. Well,
0: Shelby Miller was, going into 2013, the number six prospect in all of minor league baseball by Baseball America. And was a consensus top 15 prospect by Baseball America, Baseball Prospectus, and MLB Pipeline.
2: This just feels like
0: probably the time. It was like almost 15 years ago.
1: This isn't going to go well.
2: This is a reminder. Now, this doesn't hold up for Tavares, of course, because of his unfortunate passing. But this is just a reminder of like, I know it seems harsh to say it, but it doesn't matter until they get here, right? I mean, the gap between AAA and the majors, it was hard back then. It's even harder now. That's the thing is like these guys may project that way, and I agree. Like, yeah, I mean, they feel like they've got their next number one or at least a number two in Doyle in the system, and it feels like Rodriguez. I mean, that kid's 20 and mashing double A pitching feels like the next star. Then it's a matter of what happens when you get here, and that's what will ultimately decide whether or not this was a success for Chaim and them. You know, that will be the thing that is when we can judge if the pipeline's really up and running.
0: Man, Shelby Miller, 2013 to 2015, over that stretch of time, 3 years. Started 95 games, had a 3.2 ERA. Mm. Man, was he good.
2: Was that in Atlanta, or was that prior?
0: 2 years here, and then the third year was in Atlanta.
2: 1 year, he was good in Atlanta.
0: Yeah, his Atlanta year, by the way, 3.0 ERA, started 33 games, threw 200 innings. 6-17 was his record.
2: They were bad.
0: Led the National League in losses.
1: That was the guy that got you Jason Hayward.
2: Yeah, but trivia question, what did Atlanta then flip Shelby Miller for?
0: I have no recollection whatsoever.
2: I'm 90% sure I'm right on this.
1: You can't have a trivia question.
2: Dansby Swanson. they flipped Swanson, who was the number one overall pick the year prior,
1: to Derek,
2: and
1: to
2: they
1: the
2: flipped
1: Diamondbacks?
2: Miller to Arizona.
0: Arizona, right?
2: Yeah, TLR wanted him because I think TLR was the guy running the show back then in Arizona. And they flipped him, and they got Swanson.
0: Miller
2: and
0: Gabe Spire in exchange for Dansby Swanson, Ender Inciarte, and Aaron Blair.
2: Update, Braves won the trade.
1: Yeah, wow. What a bad trade.
0: It was projected that they were going to go Zach Greinke number one, Shelby Miller number two, and just ride that thing. There's your number one and two that we were talking about earlier today.
2: And they had Goldschmidt in his prime. Yeah. It made not trading the number one pick. That was stupid. Oof. But I got Hal to the point where Arizona would say, imagine if we had a number two behind Greinke. We've got Goldie, who's an MVP candidate. And I don't remember who the other piece was.
0: Man, can you imagine if the Cardinals held on to Miller for one more year, avoided the Jason Hayward experience? Now, 2015, the Cardinals were very good, to be fair. But let's just say they held on to Shelby Miller for one more year, and then they made that trade. And they got Dansby Swanson instead of landing Jason Hayward.
2: Who was the shortstop at the time for the Cardinals?
1: Then, probably like Aledmys Diaz.
2: 15 might have been the end of
0: 2015. I think that was the end of the Johnny Peralta era.
1: Wasn't that Diaz?
2: We could have used
0: no. That's too early for Diaz.
2: He would have been after
0: 17, I think.
2: Yeah, 17.
0: Peralta was the shortstop that year.
1: Diaz was the next year. Diaz was 2016.
0: Yeah, so you could have really used.
2: And then, what could have been?
1: Let's look at what Dansby was those first couple of years.
0: Not very great. I still argue that Dansby Swanson's a highly overrated player, but. I mean, better than what you have.
2: To be fair, I would argue.
1: I mean, he had a 115 OPS in his first 38 games that season. But Aledmys Diaz was awesome that first season to the point of I was like, aha, found their future shortstop, and that went quick.
0: Yeah, for Dansby Swanson's career, he's 3% below league average offensively. He's fine.
2: Yeah, that's better.
0: He's a good defender, though.
2: Yeah.
0: Hits for a little bit of pop.
1: But still would have taken that over the carousel that the Cardinals went through.
0: 100%. All right, enjoyed going down memory lane with you guys. Coming up next, One's Gotta Go here on 101 ESPN.
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2: Taryn Hendrickson here on the Sports Center update brought to you by Saliga Heating and Cooling. 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
11: 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It's BK and Ferrario on 101 ESPN. This is BK and Ferrario. Time now for One's Gotta Go. 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

0: 1-800-499-9646. That's the Air Comfort Service text line for One's Gotta Go. 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From the 618, One's Gotta Go Salad Edition. I'm assuming this is Salad Dressing Edition.
1: I was like, because nobody's salad right now. We don't eat that.
0: Yeah, I actually had a salad last night. So, boys,
1: well, good thing you did it on a Thursday, though, going into the weekend.
0: I think it's like a week between when you eat it and when you get it. So, fingers crossed, boys.
2: I'm ready for that to be over. I love a good salad.
0: French, same. Italian, Russian, or balsamic?
2: What is Russian?
1: Russian?
0: Isn't that like... it's like red, isn't it?
1: It's, well, that's French, too.
2: Yeah.
1: French is red.
2: I've never heard of a Russian dressing.
0: Yeah, I mean, American it's salad dressing consisting of...
1: mayo and ketchup?
2: Okay. Oh, I'm out. That goes. Gotta go. That's disgusting.
1: I mean, I'd get rid of French, too.
3: Oh, my God.
1: I'd get rid of French because I think French is nasty, but Russian?
2: I'm not a big fan of the French either, but that
1: French
2: Russian
1: is
2: one.
1: Oil, I'm vinegar, out. Tomato, sugar, and others. I'll take that over ketchup and mayo.
0: In what worlds do people use this on a salad? Boy,
1: the Russians are wild with their dressing selection.
0: What? Why is it called Russian dressing? There's no way.
1: Apparently Russians like ketchup and mayo.
0: No way.
1: I mean, I'm not going to down their culture, but
2: they're big. Yeah, I can't.
0: Local historians claim the mayo-based version was invented in New Hampshire in the 1910s.
2: That's not Russia.
1: And the Russians
2: maybe
1: just
2: in the
1: took
2: winter
1: that one
2: it feels
1: over.
2: Like it, but
0: the condiment came to be named Russian since the original recipe included caviar, a staple of the Russian cuisine.
1: God,
2: this is not getting any worse.
0: Oof. All right, 314-399-9646 is the Air Comfort Service text line for One's Gotta Go. One's Gotta Go. 3-on-3 NHL overtime or runner starting on second in extras in Major League Baseball.
1: Runner starting on second. I like 3-on-3 overtime.
0: Oh, I would go 3-on-3 overtime as currently officiated.
2: Yeah.
0: If you were able to make it to where you can't take it back beyond the blue line, all in. But I hate the way that I understand why they do it this way. It's smart, but I hate the way that we play 3-on-3 overtime.
1: Agreed.
0: Right now.
1: I think it's still entertaining. I hate the shootout. The shootout's the point for me where it's like, this is
2: dumb.
1: Love
2: the shootout. See, this is the reason why I'm willing to get rid of 3-on-3 overtime. Like, if you go back to 5-on-5, for example, like they, or 4-on-4, like they used to, sorry.
1: Don't do that either.
2: I know after 5 minutes, guess what? We get to go to a shootout. The game's going to wrap in like 30 minutes. Baseball, if you didn't have the runner at second, you guys remember those marathon 18, 19-inning games all the Cardinals would be out west? Oh, awful. So get rid of 3-on-3 overtime. Let me stick with the Manfred man.
0: One's got to go pie edition. Strawberry, cherry, blueberry, or blackberry?
2: Oh, I've
1: never heard of a strawberry pie before.
0: I'm interested in trying it.
1: I mean, I love strawberry. I don't like blackberry, so I'd get rid of that one.
2: All of that is too fruity.
1: I mean, blueberry, I'm assuming, like I'll do blueberry cobbler any day of the week. That's pretty good.
0: I think I would rather have a blackberry pie than a blueberry pie. I'll get rid of that one.
1: I don't like blackberries.
0: I will say, I think cherry pie, as I get older, it's a little too artificially sweetened. So, that one also I'm good with.
1: Always love a good cherry pie.
2: Get them all out of here. We don't need fruit and pie. Pie's supposed to be unhealthy. Put some chocolate in that bad boy. Oh. Yeah.
0: 314-399-9646. That's your covered service text line for One's Gotta Go.
1: How do you not have diabetes, team?
0: One's Gotta Go BK Edition. Newark or Lambert Airport?
1: How about any airport for BK?
0: I like Lambert. I think it's super easy to use. It's convenient. It takes like 5 minutes to get through security. So I've got very few issues with Lambert.
1: Newark. Because nobody likes Lambert outside of St. Louis, it feels like.
0: I just don't know why. Like,
2: yeah, I don't either. Because
0: like,
2: people
0: it's not just big. Complain about airports to complain about them. Most of them are fine.
2: Yeah. I've never had
1: I try and stay in an airport as little as possible.
0: I actually think Lambert's one of my favorites. Like, you can go in, get a beer, take it back to your seat in a plastic cup. What more could you ask for? Come on, guys.
2: Hell yeah.
1: And you can get a good airport Chili's every once in a while.
0: But for real, like, the food's pretty much terrible no matter what airport you go to.
2: True.
0: There are very few airports that have actually good food, and all of them are expensive when you're there. So that's going to be a knock against every airport.
1: I just don't.
0: It's super convenient to get from one side to the other.
1: That's the thing. I just don't rank airports or rate airports because my goal is to be in it as little as possible. Yeah. So, like, I get there, get through. If you are convenient enough for me to go in and get through and get to my flight, I'm all in on
0: it. But in the event that you have, like, a 3 or 4 hour layover somewhere.
1: That would never happen.
0: But if you did, for whatever reason, I think Lambert's fine, even in that area.
1: I think that's probably where people come.
0: Beer that I can go sit up at a bar and drink a beer if I want to, or I can literally, again, I can go to the counter, get a draft beer for $10, take it back to my seat, and drink it while I'm over by my family at my leisure. It's great.
2: You just tell me there's craft beer. I'm there. I had an airport bar. I'll be there.
0: Orlando's airport kind of sucks. That one I don't enjoy.
2: I've heard bad things about Orlando. I've never been to it, but I've heard some bad
1: stories. You don't get in and get out there.
0: It's big. It takes forever to get through security. You can't get a beer to go. That's just one of my biggest things. Can I get a beer to go, please?
1: Like, the biggest thing is give me a beer to go.
2: I'll give you 5 stars on Yelp.
1: I need a beer to go. That's my level of judgment for you.
0: My ideal, what can I have at an airport to make my experience the best? 1, beer to go. 2, semi-healthy food. I don't need it to be like the greatest thing in the world, but give me something that's a semi-healthy option for when I'm leaving wherever I'm at, because I probably ate like absolute crap for the last week. Can I have something that has like a vegetable in it and isn't coming from a vending machine? If I can get that, that would be great.
1: I don't eat at airports because the worst thing in the world for me would have to go to the bathroom on an airplane.
0: Touché.
1: So I just decide to starve myself until I get home on that flight.
0: One's got to go, NFC East quarterback edition. Hurts, Prescott, Daniels, Dart. And it's very clearly Dart, right?
2: Yeah.
1: Although Daniels is pretty awful too. Oh, Jaden Daniels. Sorry, I was thinking of Daniel Jones, and that doesn't even play into
2: Danny
1: that.
2: Danny Dimes is still better than Jackson Dart.
1: No, he's not.
2: He plays football.
0: One's got to go downtown area around the sports stadium edition. Denver, LA, Atlanta, or St. Louis. I've unfortunately never been to LA or Atlanta. Denver's is great.
2: Denver's is really
1: cool. You were in LA, weren't you, for the Pujols thing?
0: Yeah. You're the worst.
2: You caught the ball.
0: I'm guessing they're talking about the Rams stadium in this area.
1: Gotcha.
0: Atlanta's probably talking about the Braves and what they've built around it. I've heard it's great. Yeah. I've never been.
1: I just have zero interest of going to California, so I'd say LA goes.
0: Probably.
1: Because I'd like to go to Denver. I'd like to try Atlanta. I've driven through Atlanta multiple times. I just have zero interest of going to L.A.
2: I'll say St. Louis just because I've been to it. I want to go to L.A.
0: Somebody on the text line says, beer to go and healthy food. BK sounds like quite the contradiction. It is.
2: It's okay, as long as he equals zero.
1: Well, the beer works because you're having the healthy food.
2: Yeah.
1: One cancels each other out, as we know with T-Bone's diet.
2: I mean, I'd go for beer and a nice toast and sub.
1: I was going to say, I'll go for some good Mickey D's.
2: Maybe some chips.
0: I typically try to get, like, some kind of, if I can, like a bowl, like a Chipotle-style bowl. Get as many vegetables thrown in there as I can. Rice, chicken vegetables, steak. Great. I'm in. Salsa. That sounds awesome. So something like that, a salad when you're not worried about explosive diarrhea.
1: I was going to say, don't get the salad with explosive diarrhea on a plane.
0: Yeah, something like that. Like when I came home from Newark, I thought I was going to be just fine, and so I had this like quinoa bowl. And
2: what?
0: That was the only thing that I ate for like the next 12 hours.
2: What the hell's quinoa?
1: It's healthy.
2: It's like a karate chop sound.
1: It's healthy people food. We don't eat it, Tanner. Our kind doesn't eat that food.
2: Good.
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1: Quinoa. 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
1: Schaefer Door Company.
0: From the 636. 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Appreciate you. It's been a... 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
0: 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Here is that question. I just mentioned quinoa with T-Bone. Why did I mention it? Where did I consume quinoa? If you are texter number 101 with the correct answer, you're going home with that pair of tickets. T-Bone, you got it?
1: No. Come on, T-Bone. There's only so many letters that make the K sound.
0: It starts with a Q.
2: Q?
0: For Alex and T-Bone, I'm BK. Appreciate you guys tuning in today. We'll talk to you guys on Monday. The Fast Lane is next here on 101 ESPN.
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0: Friday. It's the Fastlane on 101 ESPN. Andrew Marsh, Jamie Rivers, Anthony Stalzer, Carrie will be back with us on Monday. And for the final time this week, we're inside the E&B Granite Studios here at Centene Community Ice Center, where Jamie's Synergy Hockey Skills Camps are going on right now. And Jamie, a very productive week here at Centene Community Ice Center.
1: Yeah.
0: A lot of kids learning stuff.
1: A lot of kids learning stuff. Fridays is usually the best day. We do our, we call it a skills competition in the morning. And it's just basically an opportunity for the kids to get out there and showcase some of the things they learned throughout the week. And then in the afternoons, our competition Friday, we have a huge obstacle course that we put together. We have the red team and the blue team. They all race each other one at a time, and then they do some cross-ice games. And usually the kids leave here tuckered out and smiling ear to ear, and that's always a great
0: parents.
1: Sign. Yeah,
0: yeah,
1: parents love it. They're like, thank you for giving me a tired child who's not grumpy.
0: Yeah, yeah, appreciate you, especially as summer continues. The Cardinals will be back in action tonight. They host the Colorado Rockies. When there's a lineup out, we'll certainly play the lineup game. I wanted to ask you guys, now that the trade deadline has passed, what do you guys think becomes the biggest evaluation points for Heim Bloom? And just in 2026.
1: So like right now or like
0: right now
1: or leading into the off season included?
0: From right now, yeah, no, just from right now to the end of the season.
1: The end of the season, okay.
0: Yes. What do you guys think are the biggest evaluation points? Because this is really a season in which you discover, right? You discover what Jordan Walker is in the organization and J.J. Weatherholtz and whether or not he can handle playing in the big leagues. Those two questions have been answered.
1: Yeah.
0: J.J. Weatherholt is a stud. Jordan Walker has turned into a stud. So you got some pillars now. But what becomes the biggest evaluation points for you guys?
1: Wow. I still think there's some evaluating to do in the outfield. You know, obviously with the subtraction of Lars Nubar, you've lost an experienced player. And now you're backfilling with whatever you've got, whether it's Torres, whether it's Velasquez, which I don't think those guys are ultimately the answer. They just acquired a new outfielder via the waiver wire, which, again, just tells me they're not ready for the Baez experiment just yet.
0: Right.
1: Tells me that they think that he needs a little more seasoning down in the minors. I don't believe this is a clock management thing for the Cardinals with Baez. I don't. Some people are led to believe that. I've seen a lot of people commenting, wow, this is just a manipulation. Have you seen this guy? Like, it's leaking out more and more that he swings at everything.
0: Yeah.
1: Like, BK was talking about today. He's like, five pitches that are out of the zone, he'll swing at two of them.
0: Yeah.
1: Like, no questions asked. So
0: You can't put a good swing on a bad pitch, Marsh.
1: Who said that?
0: Chris Duncan.
1: I know.
0: Yeah. Yeah. And it's true. It really makes a lot of sense, right? Like, you could throw one 5 feet out of the zone, you swing at it. It could be the prettiest swing in the world. It ain't gonna matter.
1: So I think the Cardinals have some outfield evaluation. I think the catcher position right now is completely in flux. Like, I have no idea who the actual catcher is going to be moving forward. They've got two young catchers in the system that everybody's really excited about them. But let's be honest, we were really excited about Herrera too before he came up here, and now he's good at the plate, but I don't know if he's the answer behind the dish long-term anyway. So I think the position players for me are what I would circle. Pitching's an easy one to give as an answer, but at this point, I think you know what you have and what you need to go get or acquire or continue to develop, because it can only get worse from here on out. For Leahy, for McGreevy, for a lot of these guys that are way up above their pitch counts in past years, who knows what the rest of the season can look like for them. So I'm not going to sit here and evaluate Kyle Leahy if he starts to dip a little bit. I mean, he's in uncharted territory. He's never, like, how can you truly evaluate that? So for me, I'm staying away from the pitching. I think that there's some obvious needs and wants there. But I think some of the position stuff has to sort itself out too.
2: See, I'm going. Sorry, I get choked up.
0: Yeah, you get emotional thinking about this.
2: Talking about development,
0: yeah.
2: Of course, especially here while Jamie is developing the youth of
0: America.
2: St. Louis in hockey. But for me, I'm getting choked up again, guys.
1: Man, Marsh,
2: jeez. This is just...
0: Marsh, these...
2: It's that time of year, you know?
0: These are important times, but I don't want you to over...
2: I know.
0: ...value what's going on for the Cards.
2: All right, let me try again.
0: Yeah.
2: This time, less emotional.
0: Okay.
2: it is the pitching for me. You mentioned a couple of guys like Pallante, Leahy, McGreevy. I'm looking at three other dudes in terms of Matthew Liberatore, Hunter Dobbins, and then when we eventually see Quinn Matthews come up, just to see what that looks like. Hunter Dobbins in that same sort of camp. But the one main guy that I'm interested to see how he goes about the rest of the year is Matthew Liberatore. I know BK and Ferrario were talking about this earlier, and BK said that he is very interested to see how Matthew Liberatore finishes this season. And I agree with him, just because throughout the year we've wanted him to be put back in the bullpen. And recently, you know, he's had a good start, he's had a bad start, where there was a stretch where it was just bad starts. So what can you get out of Matthew Liberatore? And ultimately, do you trust him, even if he does have a good end to the year, do you trust him going into next season to have it all figured out? I think that's the one thing that Heim Bloom might be looking at, because if you could move him to the bullpen and you bring in another Dustin May, or you have one of these young guys slot in, you know, let's not forget about Richard Fitz as well, and what, and all these other guys that could make a mark on this organization in the coming years. Where does Matthew Liberatore fit in that equation with the season that he has had? Maybe you don't put any stock into the back half of the year. I think you should, though, based on what kind of year it is.
0: Matthew Liberatore is a kind of a difficult case study, because if you only judge from here on out, that minimizes what we've seen to this point. So you really have to take the entire body of work, and the entire body of work looks a lot similar to what it did a year ago. If you were to take that this season and last season, he still has the same issues. So
1: feel like last season was better.
0: In the first half, it definitely was.
1: It started to taper off, but then I guess the same excuse I've put in place for some of those other guys, Liberatore probably should have got some of that grace too, because he pitched way deeper, or way more innings than he had pitched before.
0: But then, of course, the issues pop back up this season where it's
1: so much for that.
0: Yeah, the blow up inning, and when is it going to come?
1: I was right all along.
0: Yeah. I knew it. It was you, old man River. Wasn't a monster.
1: I can be old.
0: Not you.
1: Well, you said
2: River. Just said I thought it used to be Smithers, right?
1: Yes.
2: Yeah. Old man Smithers.
0: Or old man Smithers is the Simpson.
2: That's
0: I was
2: right,
0: going a Scooby-Doo route. And you're Rivers, not River.
1: I don't know, Marshy. It felt targeted.
0: Let's not do this on a Friday, okay? Let's stay.
1: No, I think we should do this on a Friday.
0: Let's stay right here.
1: Let's finish with a bang.
0: So Liberatore, I don't know. I think a lot of people have made up their minds, but I don't know if the Cardinals have. You know, you bring up the starting pitching. Next season, Pallante earned a spot. Kyle Leahy has earned a spot. Hunter Dobbins, you're evaluating.
2: Mm-hmm.
0: You can't evaluate.
1: McGreevy's in.
0: Yeah, McGreevy's in too. So
2: there's three right there.
0: So three or five.
1: That's not a bad start, guys.
0: It's really not.
1: There's years past where the Cardinals didn't even have three guys that you were sure of.
0: Right. Mm-hmm. Right.
1: Like in the last handful of years.
0: Yeah. The issue that you'll eventually run into is that you've got a bunch of 3-4s and 5s.
2: Right.
0: You hope that Liam Doyle at some point is your ace.
1: But he's like 2 years away.
0: Correct. That's why I said eventually
1: no, I get it. But like, I think some people get confused. Like, they think he's like in the plan for next year.
0: Yeah.
1: No. He had some ups and downs this year.
0: Sure.
1: And still learning. There's no way he's going to be catapulted into your rotation next year.
0: Right, you need some time there.
1: Won't even need baseball.
0: I think what you bring.
1: What?
0: I don't like what you did there. Is certainly an issue, and I think that's where people get frustrated. Like, well, why don't you just throw Baez into the mix? Because you're watching Fermin out there, and you're watching Torres out there, or Velasquez up. Why not just try Baez? But Jamie, you're right. I mean, if he has zero. What do you think is going to happen at the big league level? Do you think he's just going to run into a bunch? Because I know the strikeouts will still
1: be there. Pick a number one pitcher from any team in the National League.
0: Paul Skeens.
1: Okay. What do you think that looks like?
0: It's going to be nasty. Like, Jacob Mizorowski. It's going to be nasty.
1: The part of the fan base that I appreciate but still shake my head at is, yeah, but what if he gets a hold of one?
0: Okay.
1: Well, okay. Yeah. But, I mean, that can be said about anything.
0: Well, but nobody liked the Gorman experiment.
1: You know? Hey, what if he gets a hold of one?
0: Hits one a
1: what
0: week.
1: What if he's swatting flies for four games?
0: Yeah, strikes out in every other at bat. I don't I don't see how that different.
2: I think fans just want a new face, right? Sure. I think they're kind of tired of seeing some of these. I mean, we even go back to the lineup from the other day. That one, by the way, we were criticizing it because of poorly it looked on paper, probably because of some of the names that were playing. And so, would you rather see Baez, a young guy who has some pop, or would you rather see Brian Torres play left field?
1: You know, what I want to see is Baez come here and play, you know, 5 or 6 years of high level ball.
2: For sure.
1: I don't want to see Baez come up here swinging out of his shoes, basically guessing at whatever pitch is coming, and down to AAA, completely deflated and, you know, pissed off at himself or whatever. Mm-hmm. And then now you've got to restart the project again.
0: Right.
1: I could be wrong. I don't even claim to be a hitting expert in the sport of baseball, that's for sure. But as a human being, you have to have a certain level of consistent success, or at least you know what it's supposed to look like.
0: Right. The other thing, Jamie, that you brought up was the Yvonne Herrera and the catching experiment. Mm-hmm. If Yvonne Herrera isn't your catcher, now what? Now what do you do? And could you move Burleson back to the outfield? I know the immediate response is, well, just trade Herrera. Luis Arraez was acquired by the Philadelphia Phillies. They didn't need a second baseman. They went out and got the best hitter that they can find. And they brought in and then made the adjustments. You can kind of take a similar approach if you really like Herrera's bat, even though it's been inconsistent this season. If you like his bat, but clearly he's not your starting catcher, do you move him to first base and Burley back to the outfield?
1: Well, I wouldn't do that. I think Alec Burleson excellent at first base. Mm-hmm. I do. I think he has the potential of being a Gold Glove candidate at some point. He really played well this year.
0: What do you think then with Herrera?
1: Okay, but Anthony, you can't just make your team weaker because you have to find a spot for Herrera, in my opinion.
0: That's what I'm asking. I'm asking, what do you do then?
1: I trade him. For me, I trade him. Why not? Other teach once or twice a week, DH most of the time, we're fine. And you might be able to get something pretty good for him.
0: Mm-hmm. So have you given up on him as a bat?
1: No. No, not as a bat. But here's the issue is on the Cardinals, he's a DH. League-wide, he's not. Mm-hmm. His numbers don't profile as a top-tier DH in the league. But on the Cardinals, it does. So there's your poison. So what do you do, right? Because on your team, you're like, man, he's still got some value. You only have to play. But then when you take his numbers, just like we crushed Contreras a couple of years ago when he was predominantly a DH, you're like, it's not really DH numbers.
0: Right.
1: We can't not do that. His numbers were better than Herrera's. Mm-hmm. So, and here we are now saying that Herrera's our DH. But if you plopped him on a team where they actually have a DH, there's no chance he's DHing.
0: Then I wonder if it's going to make it more challenging to trade him then.
1: Could be, except that he's young. And there's somebody out there, Brewers, Rays, someone that's like, give that to me.
0: Yeah.
1: I'll fix it. Mm. I'll either make it a better hitter or I'll make him a more regular catcher. But I'd rather not move Alec Burleson back to the outfield for that reason. One, Burley doesn't get around the outfield all that well. Let's just be honest, okay?
0: I'm with you.
1: I love the big boy.
0: I'm with you. I think these are questions now. The Cardinals.
1: I just didn't like you doing that.
0: That's fine.
1: You know?
0: Just posing the question.
1: Nah, it felt more like a statement, didn't it, Marcy?
0: As we talk about evaluation.
1: Felt more like a statement.
0: Nah.
1: Look at on this piece of paper, Anthony already wrote Burleson in right field.
0: I got some questions for you. Based on this paper.
1: You know what? Touche.
0: All right. It's Fastlane on 101 ESPN. 7:15 is the start time tonight for the Rockies and the Cardinals. It'll be Ryan Feltner versus Kyle Leahy. Again, we'll play the lineup game as soon as the lineup is out. Which sport of the main four has vastly improved in the last 10 years?
1: We'll
0: dive into that next on 101 ESPN.
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0: We appreciate when our listeners chime in on the Air Comfort Service text line at 314-399-9646. And somebody texted us during our conversation about Yvonne Herrera. And Jamie had made the remark about Yvonne Herrera and the numbers as a DH. Marsh, can you read that text?
2: Yeah, from the 618. What are you guys talking about? Do you really know what Yvonne ranks as a DH?
0: And then, Marsh, you dove into the numbers.
2: Yeah, basically every major statistic, he is top 10 in terms of designated hitters in 2026.
0: In baseball or?
2: In Major League Baseball, right. Not just the National League.
1: All right, so this is when I eat a big bag of crap. I'll take my time. I'll eat it slowly. And, I will chew every bite of it.
0: Okay.
1: Okay, and I'll give you an update later.
0: Fair, yeah. It's probably going to taste like crap.
1: But it's supposed to,
0: yeah.
1: And it should. Mm-hmm. When you make such asinine comments as I made, Anthony, you better damn well take your time and eat that bag of crap so everybody sees how miserable you are.
0: Yeah, well said,
1: Jamie. And I'm going to do that.
0: Well said. And we're not above that here in the fast lane. Now, Marsh, share some of the numbers that you, you found.
1: My thoughts are just based upon probably recency bias.
2: Is it an eye test thing, too? Because when I think of designated hitter, I go back to when I was growing up, American League, you think of some of the big boppers that were designated hitters.
0: Compared
2: to Yvonne Herrera doesn't profile as that type of guy.
0: Well, yeah,
2: is that what you're thinking of?
0: Compared to David Ortiz, he definitely does not profile.
2: Duh.
0: Well, that's, I mean, if you're thinking of like your childhood, right?
2: Yeah.
0: It's got to be Big Poppy.
2: I mean, he is the poster child of what a great DH.
1: I just go back just a handful of years ago to even Nelson Cruz. Mm-hmm. Like, you're like, okay, the guy's just an assassin.
0: Now that's a hitter.
1: Yeah. And so Herrera's, for me, I think it's recency bias. I just see that he hasn't been all that great. He went through a big slump there for a while, right after the All-Star break. So, it's okay. Just leave me alone for the rest of the segment. I'm going to eat this bag of crap, and I'll get back to you guys.
2: So, good man. You're looking for like 30-plus home runs, 75 to 80-plus RBI in terms of your DH. Is that what you're looking for?
1: Like, that's kind of what I'm thinking.
2: That's Jordan Alvarez.
1: Yeah.
0: Okay.
1: Well, let's go get him then.
0: Right.
2: Ultimately, that's the goal, right? You want to find a guy like Jordan Alvarez.
0: All right. So share some of the numbers.
2: All right. Where do you want to start? You want to start with Ribbies?
0: Yeah. Well, no. Let's do like Slug.
2: All right. We'll start with Slug. In terms of designated hitters in 2026, Ivan Herrera at number 9 in Slug.
0: Okay. OPS?
2: OPS. Ivan Herrera, 5th in Major League Baseball in OPS, 728.
0: My favorite
2: What's
0: stat?
2: Your favorite?
0: WRC Plus.
2: Oh, I haven't pulled that up, Anthony.
0: My bad.
2: I got the standard stats.
1: If that
2: here.
1: One's bad, I'm hanging my hat on that one.
0: Home runs? I mean, what else you got over there, Marsh?
2: Home runs. He sits right here at number 10. He's tied with Jorge Soler and George Springer, as well as Andrew Benintendi. Okay. 12 home runs.
0: Okay.
2: Jorge Soler, I believe he was DFA'd.
0: Yes.
2: George Springer having a down year, but a big name, of course, and Andrew Benintendi of the White Sox.
0: Herrera's got a 108 WRC plus.
2: There you go,
0: is down pretty significantly from his previous years. In let's go two years ago when he played 72 games, he had a 128 WRC plus. Last year in 107 games, a 137. So his numbers have definitely dipped. Since Kerry's not here, we'll mention WAR. 2.0 WAR player in 2024, 2.7 last season, 0.9 this year. So, Jamie, I don't think you're wrong in that Ivan Herrera's numbers have dropped, but comparing him to other DHs in Major League Baseball,
1: I was wrong. He's still top 10. It's fine.
0: So this gets back to my question. So maybe you don't move Ivan Herrera, but I don't know if you guys remember in the offseason, when I kept saying that Ivan Herrera is a DH, you guys cool with him just remaining the DH?
1: Based on the fact that he's top 10, yeah.
0: Okay.
1: Now, but is it a down year for DHs across the league, though, too?
0: That
1: like,
0: I don't know.
1: Like, I'd like to be able to do a deep dive on that. For the top 10 guys, what were their numbers last year, year before? And like, because I feel like it's kind of a down year for those guys.
2: Well, here's another thing. Who is going to replace him?
1: At DH?
0: Right.
2: Who
1: Baez, baby, let's go.
2: Who is going to replace him? Like, no, I don't think you have this conversation until you find somebody that can actually be the DH for a majority of the season.
0: And the only reason I mention, do you consider moving him to first, is because you have an outfield issue. I don't want Alec Burleson to go back to the outfield. I'm with you on that.
1: Yeah.
0: But if you keep him at first base, I don't think Ivan Herrera is a catcher. I never have. And remember, he started the year pretty well.
1: Can I say something crazy? Since I'm already nibbling on a bag of crap.
0: Yeah. Well,
2: is that a Canadian thing too? Bags of crap?
1: Yeah.
0: Yeah, you know. Bags of milk and bags of crap.
1: Yeah.
0: You get them in the same section at the grocery store. Yeah,
1: but you have to make sure you put them in a different spot in the fridge.
2: Correct. Gotcha.
1: Yes. For sure. What about trying them at third base?
2: Somebody texted that in.
1: Oh, they did?
2: I don't know. Did you read it?
1: No.
2: They said, whatever. Don't read off my incredible plan.
0: No.
1: I don't know. We tried him in the outfield. Boy, that looked difficult, didn't it?
0: Yeah, no. I think he's a DH. I think you got to commit to it. But so many teams use that DH as this floating opportunity to get guys days off and all that. I would just make him the DH. Here, man.
1: Well, that's kind of what he's been all year. He does catch once or twice a week. I think you could still do that.
0: Yeah.
1: In a perfect world, maybe he's your backup catcher and your DH.
0: Sure.
1: But you got to have a catcher that's taking the bull by the horns first. Yeah. Like, you don't have that guy yet.
0: You need somebody. You need a catcher that's going to catch for 82 games.
1: Yeah. You don't have that.
0: And you don't have that. No. Now, hopefully you're developing that guy, whether it's Bernal or Rodriguez. I don't think it's Jimmy Crooks based on what we've seen.
1: No, I don't think so.
0: And
1: so
0: then I mean, I'm being unfair. I know.
1: Is that guy trade bait?
0: This goes back to what I said yesterday. As to what, you know, some people were asking, some Cardinals fans were asking, why didn't they trade catchers? Why didn't they trade catchers? They've got so many catchers. And my answer to that is, without talking to Heim Bloom doesn't know what he has yet in those catchers.
1: Or nobody was asking for him.
0: And maybe that's the case too.
1: Just saying.
0: But he doesn't know what he has yet. So yeah. how can he make a decision on whether or not he should trade a catcher if he doesn't have a good feel yet for what he has?
2: Yeah, lots of questions for him to answer in the next few months and into next year.

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13: 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Following a day off, St. Louis will host last place Colorado tonight. First pitch set for 7:15 p.m. as Kyle Leahy starts against fellow righty Ryan Feltner. The Rockies have lost four straight games away from Coors Field. NFL preseason, Carolina rallies past Arizona 33-30. Panthers rookie quarterback Haynes King throwing two touchdown passes. Carson Beck also playing turnover-free football.

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Mizzou-wise, Eli Drinkwitz and company are currently holding their fourth fall practice. 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You'll be saying, I love my windows.

0: a survey, kind of a fan survey, of what they think about hockey and the popularity of the sport. And they asked fans, or like I guess readers, a series of questions. And one of the things that we drew from the article is that the game is clearly moving in the right direction. 82.6% of fans reported that their enjoyment of hockey has remained steady or increased compared to the past 10 years. And it's easy to understand why. And then they dive into, you know, the overall speed of the game, more skill, more scoring, more parity, the return of the Olympic best on best competition. So there's a series of things that has led to the increase in popularity of the sport. The on-ice product isn't the NHL's, you know, biggest issue whatsoever. The off-ice experience, to some degree, might be, at least according to the fan survey. So before we dive into kind of the broader topic, Jamie, any thoughts on, I'm sure you're not surprised by the fact that, you know, again, 82.6% of the fans reported that their enjoyment of hockey has remained steady or increased compared to over the last 10 years.
1: Yeah, that's the one thing that the NHL, people can criticize Gary Bettman all they want. And I have my gripes over some of the decisions he's made over the years. But where the game is now, it's thriving. It really is. The NHL has created a fast game. There are superstars in the game of hockey. Like, people who are just casual fans know that when the Edmonton Oilers come to town, Connor McDavid plays on that team. They know who Nathan MacKinnon is. They know who Sidney Crosby is. Like, the league has stars. And the Tkachuk brothers, although I wouldn't put them in that category of McDavid and things like that, they are extremely popular players. People love to hate them,
0: right,
1: too. People show up to yell at them. They want to see them get hurt, get hit, like where, but they're showing up because they know who those two guys are. Mm-hmm. So I think hockey has done a really good job of marketing their players over the last handful of years. And it'll go back, it's probably 2 or 3 years, really. And to me, it goes hand in hand with when the Four Nations was announced. It felt like hockey said, okay, we need to make sure the whole world knows who our players are. Not that they're just best on best, like, who the hell are these guys?
0: Yeah.
1: And then you started seeing more national commercials being developed, certain campaigns with certain players, with Fanatics, with Dunkin' Donuts, with, you know, a lot of the betting apps. You know, like, you're seeing hockey players in those spots where you saw other sports in years past. And so I think that's the biggest thing. Now, the Tkachuks have their podcast. People can say whether they love it or they hate it. Doesn't matter. The Kelce brothers have a podcast, which put them not just on the map, but put them as superstars.
0: Yeah.
1: Because, you know, Jason Kelce, as great as he was as, you know, that position, it's not the most beautiful position in the world to be recognized.
0: Right.
1: But people know who he is. A lot of people know who he is.
0: Yeah. He's so, Travis's brother.
1: Well, he's created his own thing.
0: No,
1: but
0: he
1: you're
0: has.
1: Right.
0: I'm kidding.
1: He is, but you're not wrong. He still is Travis's brother.
0: But to your, I mean, and there's a couple of things that help there. You'd mentioned the podcast. That's the number mm-hmm. one. But they also did the Kelce like documentary, and a lot of it focused on Jason Kelce. Not
2: did you
0: Travis.
2: Watch that?
0: I did.
2: It was very, really good.
1: It was
2: yeah.
1: very good.
2: Yeah. And it led up to the Super Bowl when they played each
0: right,
2: other,
0: right? Which is great
2: yeah.
0: too.
2: That's
1: how
2: yeah.
1: you
2: yeah.
1: was scripted.
2: Anyway, he's Taylor Swift's brother-in-law.
0: Yeah.
1: But yeah, so I think hockey's done a good job of continuing to evolve the game. I think I still would like to see some tweaks to the overtime and shootout aspects of the game. Yeah, I mean, you can't be upset. The revenues are higher than they've ever been. The salary cap is just exploding. So it's pretty tough to look at the NHL and say, yeah, they're struggling. They're not. And one thing the NHL has re-added to this whole thing in the last 2 or 3 years, and I don't know if I completely credit the Tkachuk brothers or just that Florida Panthers team, it's nasty. Mm-hmm. Not all year long, but it gets nasty at times. You have rivalries.
0: Yeah.
1: Like the Lightning and the Panthers had a brawl last year in preseason. Like, what are we doing here?
0: And they hated each other.
1: They hated each other. And you have teams that hate each other now, that there's a passion there, and fans gravitate towards that. Like, fans used to love the Green Bay Packers-Chicago Bears game. Like, that was nasty. Like, you had your rivalries, and they've kind of lost that luster now a little bit, but so I think the NHL is doing a good job.
0: So this leads to the broader question that Marsh poses: which of the four major sports has vastly improved in the last 10 years? I think this, if I'm gonna answer this question, I'm gonna start off with the one that to me has gotten steadily worse. And one of the problems is what Jamie just brought up: what are the rivalries right now in the NBA?
2: Well, like, the game itself is
0: tough to watch. It's three pointers, no defense, and that has gotten steadily worse as analytics.
1: And I don't think they do a great job of marketing their superstars, like LeBron, Steph Curry. Like, you know those guys, but the new up and coming ones, like I know who they are because we deal with sports. But like the everyday person doesn't necessarily know who some of these star players are. I don't know if it's the player's choice or the NBA's choice, and even baseball. Shohei Ohtani gets marketed, but you know, there's a lot of guys that are really good young baseball players. You don't see them anywhere except for like on the baseball field.
0: Yeah, you know, I do go back though to this is tough because to me the best era that I've been alive for is the 90s. You know, late 80s to 90s when you had true hatred. The Knicks and Bulls playoffs. I totally was. They've lost that big time.
1: Well, they had to.
0: And a long time ago they lost that.
1: But so let's go back to that for a second because you're right. But each league has had to lose that because of all the nastiness that was. People got upset. They didn't like it. Football's taken away so much of the nastiness. Now, which some of it I get. Like, you shouldn't be able to Superman fly through the air with your helmet into someone's face.
0: Right. Like, yeah. When he doesn't see it coming.
1: Yeah, I get that. Yeah. Like, I'm not an idiot. I understand what's safe and what's not safe. But some of those plays, whether we like it or not, or whether it makes us sick to our stomach or not, some of those plays is what ignited rivalries. Like Claude Lemieux hitting Chris Draper from behind headfirst into the boards and smashing his face open. There was no Colorado-Detroit rivalry before that.
0: Right.
1: And then everything that followed for 10 to 15 years was a rivalry because of a nasty play that happened. And if you go back over the course of time, with the Bulls area with the Pistons, Michael Jordan talks about how nasty they were to him.
0: Yeah.
1: And that ignited the rivalry. Magic and Larry Bird, there was nastiness between the Celtics and the Lakers. So all roads lead back to something that was a little offside.
0: Sure, but you're not getting that in the NBA now because everybody wants to play buddy ball. Everybody wants to play with their buddy.
1: I agree with you.
0: Yeah, I agree with you in that part of that was, there was
1: something happened.
0: Some violence, you know? I mean, and violence, in small doses can lead to intrigue.
2: Well, you couple that with the way that schedules are made now in Major League Baseball, in the NHL, where they're playing everybody now. It wasn't like that before, especially in baseball, right? What made interleague play so cool, or what made the World Series so cool, or the All-Star game so cool is because you never saw those teams.
0: Right.
2: Where now you're seeing every team at least once a year in a series in Major League Baseball, and now you're playing an Eastern Conference team, if you're the Blues, twice, one home, one away. But that means you're playing less divisional games.
1: Well, what the NHL has done is they've made more games against your conference and not so much your division. So back when I first came in the league, we still played 1-1 with the Eastern Conference teams, but we only had a minimal amount of game against like the Smythe division or the Pacific division. Mm-hmm. But we had, you know, 6 or 8 games against the Blackhawks
2: so
1: in the season.
2: Blues play the Blackhawks this year, I believe, 4 times. That's not enough. You're kidding.
1: That's more than they have in the last couple of years.
2: It is. I think last year they played them 3 times.
1: 3 times.
2: And 2 years ago, they didn't play one game at the United Center because the one game that they played in Chicago was at Wrigley Field.
1: Wrigley, correct. 2 here in St. Louis,
2: that's
1: 1 in
2: unacceptable.
1: Chicago. I agree.
2: Acceptable. That plays into, especially with the, and now, you know, the NHL, there's still nastiness to it's hockey. But this scheduling thing for me, like 4 times against one of your biggest rivals. That's not enough, man. That's not enough.
0: I don't think it's taken away fully. I mean, it might take away some enjoyment, but I don't think it's taken away overall from the league, which is part of the thing that we're talking about with the NBA. I mean, the NBA is just, it's so flatline now. There's no intrigue. As far as the NFL is Teflon. It has survived everything. It has survived rule changes. It has survived the quarterbacks not necessarily being hit anymore. It has survived political stuff. It has survived. But I realize that there's some fans out there, especially here in St. Louis, are going to be like, well, I haven't gone back, Anthony, you turd. I'm like, okay. But
2: you bag of crap.
0: Yeah, you bag of crap. Take the bag of crap that Jamie's eating, and you eat it too. But the popularity of the sport, again, has never been higher. And then it's a perfect, you know, from a sporting standpoint, it's a perfect sport to bet on. It's a perfect sport to play fantasy football. There's so much intrigue.
1: But it's also the easiest sport to follow.
0: Once a week.
1: It's also the easiest sport to follow.
0: It is.
1: Because there's only 18 games or 18 weeks, 17 games.
0: Yes.
1: That's it.
0: Yep.
1: That's easy.
2: One game a week.
1: That's not a life commitment.
0: And you can hype it.
1: Yeah.
0: It is a week long of hype.
2: It's storylines too.
0: Yep.
2: Think of reality TV, like game shows. Like think of Survivor, right? And I know it's not live by any means, but it's one episode a week. And through that entire week of the show not being on, you can have people discussing it online, like all these different things that are going on. Same thing with any show that comes out every single week. Mm-hmm. So Game of Thrones on Sundays, people are talking about it. Like, oh my gosh, what's going to happen next week? This is what I'm speculating, all these different things. The NFL is a giant reality show.
0: Yeah.
1: Speaking of which, I had an idea the other night, and it might be already happening, I don't know. But I thought to myself, with Netflix, Amazon, and these streaming services getting in on the NFL in particular, never mind the other sports, mm-hmm. how great would it be that each and every day of the week leading up to your Netflix matchup on Sunday, whatever it is, pick two teams.
0: Falcons, Saints.
1: Okay, Falcons, Saints. Starting that Monday, they're following the team. And every night.
0: Yeah, that's a great idea.
1: Every night on Netflix, it's quick production. It will be raw for the most part.
0: Right.
1: A lot of, like, the editing will be clunky. But every night you have, like, the coaches' interviews at the end of the day, then the offensive coordinator the next day, what they went over, some practice footage, some things leading up to the game, to where now your intro, your pregame for that Netflix game is highlights from throughout the week.
0: Yeah,
1: talk
0: which
1: about
0: you can
1: that.
0: Watch. It's a which great idea.
1: You've been progressively able to watch this matchup throughout the entire week.
0: I love it.
2: You'll actually maybe want to watch that game.
1: Yeah, especially yeah. That-
0: Wow.
2: Oh, come on.
0: It's a great rivalry. Is it good football? No, but my God, it's a great rivalry. This kid was just talking about rivalries for 15 minutes. You know?
2: Do you think the NFL has improved, or because you said it's Teflon,
0: mm-hmm.
2: basically it's stood the test of time.
0: Yeah.
2: But has it improved? I think offenses have improved. You're seeing a ton of scoring. Mm-hmm. But I think more and more people are complaining about ticky-tacky calls that impact games. Is that good for the game? Or does it matter because people are going to watch anyway?
0: Yeah. So the bigger point would be, no, I don't think it matters because people are going to watch anyways. But is it good for the game? No. But quarterback play has never been better, too.
2: Yeah.
0: So I think that's a key driving force. It wasn't that long ago that felt like you got about 8 quarterbacks that you wanted to watch. Now there's at least intrigue with, you know, half the league mm-hmm. when it comes to quarterback
1: and
0: play.
1: Even the quarterbacks that suck, I'm intrigued.
0: Right.
1: Like, how bad is this guy going to be on Sunday?
0: Yeah, exactly. Right.
2: One thing with Major League Baseball, I actually think the product on the field in terms of fans watching, speeding the game up, ABS, all that stuff has vastly mm-hmm. improved.
0: Yep.
2: But where we are at right now in the grand scheme of things with Major League Baseball has taken a massive step back.
0: I'm with you. Yeah, well said. I completely agree with that. The on-field product, thumbs up.
2: Mm-hmm.
0: The off-field stuff, no thanks. Go Dodgers. Hope you win every World Series from here until
2: Dodgers
0: eternity.
2: Who went bankrupt in 2011.
0: Thank you. All right, we've got the – that was Mars, so why don't we do what's trending next?
1: Do we have a lineup?
0: I don't know. We'll check that. Maybe we got a lineup.
3: Maybe.
0: Nope. All right, so we're going to do what's trending next on 101 ESPN.
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3: All right, time for what's trending here in the Fast Lane on 101 ESPN. Marsh, what do you got for us?
4: All right, so yesterday we talked about the NFL Hall of Fame game that pitted the Arizona Cardinals against the Carolina Panthers. Of course, it's preseason. Nobody really cares. But will there be a game as exciting this NFL regular season than what we witnessed last night? The Carolina Panthers, final play of the game, Haynes King out of
3: Georgia Tech.
4: Rushed towards the pylon, not the pylon, but the end zone, dove, game over, Carolina wins. He had an unbelievable night, 21 for 34, two touchdown passes and a rushing touchdown as well. He's not the guy that I want to talk about, though. Carson Beck out of Miami and Georgia, 15 for 19, 188 yards, a touchdown. Hit a rating of 125.44. Carson Beck, a lot of question marks surrounding this guy. And of course, with this entire conversation, take it with a grain of salt.
3: Yeah.
4: Because it is the preseason. But what do you make of Carson Beck, his performance last night? And is this a good fit with the Arizona Cardinals?
3: Well, I'll answer the second one first. I think it's a good fit only because you've got a journeyman in Jacoby Brissett that, you know, the more starts he makes, and he was actually pretty good a year ago, but the more starts he makes, he's going to be exposed. So you have an opportunity if you're Carson Beck. But to answer your first question about, you know, what do I make of the performance? Not much. You've got vanilla defenses. They're not showing anything.
4: Yeah.
3: A lot of times they don't really, there's zero blitzing. They just line up and play, and you're facing guys that, you know, to borrow the line from Major League Two, guys that are going to be bagging groceries in a week.
4: Right? Oh. Like,
3: it's just not. It almost stands out if you struggle,
4: yeah,
3: rather than, you know, you put on a show, so to speak. But Carson Beck does have a couple things working in his advantage. Played at two big programs. He's played in playoff games. Obviously, he led Miami to the national championship game last year. He was driving Miami deep in Indiana territory late in the game, with an opportunity to win it. So he's had those big moments, and he's got a lot of experience. So I think that's working for him. But as far as going, you know, 15 of 19 for 188 yards,
4: yeah, nah.
3: Nice throw on the 49-yard pass, Jalen Brooks. But again, this is you're not facing defenses that are game planning against you.
4: He led a 98-yard drive, 15 plays to put the Cardinals up 7-0. That was the first score of the game in the second quarter. I mentioned Haynes King. He's fun to watch. He's a fun quarterback to watch. Yeah. I don't expect him to have some spectacular NFL career by any means, but he was fun to watch at Georgia Tech. And last night, watching that game, he provided some entertainment for a game that doesn't mean anything.
3: Sure.
4: I thought it was really fun to watch out of Haynes King.
3: Those are the typically those are the players that you want to watch, right? The guys that you grew familiar with in college.
4: Yeah,
3: and then you get to see them. It's always weird to me to look at them in an NFL uniform.
4: Yeah.
3: A lot of times they look much smaller for some reason. They look smaller in the NFL than
4: like
3: they do.
4: Like Ty Simpson?
3: Yeah. Well, that was a funny tweet. If you missed the tweet, somebody had tweeted out the Rams allowed a fan to take a snap in training camp, and it was actually Ty Simpson.
4: Well, there are a lot of teams these days that are getting fans involved, and
3: true,
4: we talked about that yesterday.
3: Going back to Haynes King, his teammates loved him. Like, they raved about him. And he helped Georgia Tech pull off a couple of big comebacks last year and a couple of close games. And Georgia Tech became kind of one of those darlings in the outskirts of the college football playoff picture. But they just, obviously, they fell short.
4: Bradford, what did you make of the game last night? I know you wanted to highlight Carson Beck. We were just talking about him. I know it's a preseason game, but your thoughts on the first game of the NFL season, preseason Hall of Fame game.
2: Frankly, guys, it didn't surprise me as to Beck's performance. It was very indicative of what you saw when he was at his best, that is, at Georgia as well as Miami. I am intrigued, bigger picture, moving into this season and perhaps beyond, provided that he is able to secure a spot on the roster going forward, on what he could potentially do in this system. I think it's intriguing that for somebody who is basically reliant on getting the ball out quickly, and among this year's incoming crop of quarterbacks, he definitely boasts that particular tag, considering that LaFleur does come from the same McVay-Shanahan tree. Now, I don't know about the OC in Nathaniel Hackett. If you're looking at destinations, I think Arizona is basically as good as it gets for Beck as far as development is concerned. When you're working with Harrison Jr. or you're talking about Michael Wilson, obviously Trey McBride too, I can't envision a scenario, honestly, in which if things go south, if you have injuries to Brissett, Minshew again, Beck could step in maybe a little quicker than we're thinking. What does that bode for the Cardinals? Probably not well, though.
3: Probably not.
4: Well, I think the big thing there, too, is there's no expectations for, one, him or that team.
3: No.
4: So just go out there and play football.
3: Yeah, you're in a stacked division.
4: Yeah.
3: You got the Super Bowl. You got the defending Super Bowl champ. You have the team that is now absolutely loaded, perhaps the best roster in football, in the Rams, and a team that could have went to the Super Bowl had they not run into the Seahawks.
4: Yep.
3: And then you've got a 49ers team that also made the playoffs last year, despite having most of their stud players fall on injured reserve at some point. So the Cardinals are up against it, to say the least.
4: Sticking with this game and just the overall weekend, the Hall of Fame, Larry Fitzgerald, he was on the Westwood One call yesterday doing an interview. One of the most down-to-earth guys. We've actually had him on the show before. Super cool dude. Unbelievable talent. We talked yesterday about wide receivers and how they are divas. He just seems like a completely different animal when it comes to that position. Yeah. Do you think we'll ever see somebody like that with what he brings on the field but also off the field? Do you think we'll see that?
3: Like star power, Hall of Famer, but also really good human being.
4: 100%.
3: Yeah.
4: Not really good human being, but like just no trauma, essentially.
3: Yeah, we will. I mean, you're right. I mean, that position comes with a lot of flair and drama. Yeah. And, you know, like you said, that these guys are prima donnas. But I could think of a wide receiver that played here for a long time that also endeared himself to the fans and the community, and Isaac Bruce. And you couldn't talk. I mean, I'll tell you a quick story about Isaac Bruce. I was asked to interview him. He spoke to, and I don't know if he still does this, but he was speaking to a lot of youth coaches. This was about 10, 12 years ago. And it was at Rams Park, and I was the one that was kind of moderating it. And, you know, I was just basically asking him questions about not only his career, but any advice he has for the coaches. And there's like a lot of youth coaches in the audience. And before we went on, him and I were just in a back room watching college basketball, and Memphis happened to be playing. And obviously he's a Memphis grad. And you would have thought that I was just talking to a buddy that I've known for forever. Mm-hmm. And Isaac Bruce was so down to earth, such a good dude. And while I don't know Larry Fitzgerald, I can imagine that Larry Fitzgerald is the exact same way. I think when you meet people that are humble and grateful and appreciative of everything that they have in life, that's how you get to be what Larry Fitzgerald has become and what Isaac Bruce has become. So, but yeah, I think we'll see. I'm sure there's a lot of NFL players that are like that too.
4: Yeah,
3: you know,
4: I'm talking just strictly from the wide receiver position. Sure.
3: Can we go down the list here for a second?
4: Let's look at some of the best.
3: All right. I mean, Justin Jefferson seems...
4: Justin Jefferson is a great human being. Really good dude.
3: Jackson really Smith and dude. Jigba seems like a good dude.
4: Yep.
3: Puka Nacua.
4: There's some stuff there.
3: I got one. Monra St. Brown.
4: Yeah.
3: Monra St. Brown, like, he is as tough as they come, but if you watched Receiver
4: right.
3: with him, Justin Jefferson, and I think it was Jamar Chase... Who was on that one? It's Justin Ooh, Jefferson, yeah, Amon-Ra St. Brown.
4: That was a couple of years ago.
3: Yeah, but I came to win. Oh, Davante Adams, thank you. And I actually...
4: He's another one of those guys, too.
3: He is, but I actually came away... I don't want to say disappointed, but Davante Adams almost kind of had that me persona a little bit. Maybe just because he was with Vegas and he was the Raiders and bad situation.
4: I don't blame him for being a little ticked off being in that situation.
3: Better organization. He did kind of grease the wheels, though, to get out of Green Bay and go to Vegas.
4: Yeah,
3: either
4: but,
3: way,
4: but
3: it doesn't make him a bad
4: You don't really dude. Hear about it, though.
3: No.
4: You don't really hear about it.
3: Yeah. I think that Amon-Ra St. Brown, I don't know if he'll have the career of Larry Fitzgerald, mm-hmm. but I think him, Justin Jefferson certainly will. I think those are two humble wide receivers that also go out and do their thing. All right, it's Fast Lane on 101 ESPN. Bradford just let us know that the lineup is out, so we'll play the lineup game next.
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0: 306, your time check is brought to you by Clarkson Jewelers, an officially licensed Rolex jeweler with Andrew Marsh, Jamie Rivers. I'm Anthony Stalter. That siren means it's time to play the lineup game here in the Fast Lane. The Cardinals host the Rockies tonight. Ryan Feltner on the hill. He is a right-hander, Marsh.
1: All right.
0: All right. You want to start off?
1: Yeah, show us J.J. Weatherholt.
2: What's the best kind of firework to buy?
3: Wouldn't you like to know, Weather Boy?
4: Watching you, studying your every move.
0: I think Jordan Walker's back, right? It's got to be. Yeah,
1: I think so.
0: Show us Jordan Walker.
5: That one touched the ground. That one touched the ground.
6: Yeah. What's going on there?
7: I'm just fixing something that's been bugging me.
8: Wait a minute. What have we here?
9: Oh my God, we're back again.
0: I got a little giddy that Walker's back. That's a good thing, right?
1: Absolutely.
0: Exciting.
1: Well, yeah.
0: Missed that guy. All right, Jamie. Right-hander on the bump. Right-hander.
10: Got to be Alec Burleson, right?
0: Yes, sir.
10: Show us Alec Burleson.
11: He's not some magic star.
12: What? You're insane. He's a huge star at this specific sliver of time.
13: Not too.
0: Although not tonight.
1: Oh, he's back at Busch Stadium. Yeah.
0: I got the warning track power.
10: Oh, yeah. I've got the pop out.
1: Oh. Wow. No, that's different.
0: That's a fly out still.
10: All right.
0: Yeah.
10: Whatever, guys. Screw you.
0: Whatever, dude. Marshy.
1: Show us Ivan Herrera.
14: What's your favorite position?
15: Designated hitter.
14: That's cool with me. It's not my favorite, but I'll do it for you.
0: Is this Fermin? It's got to be, right?
10: Come on.
0: Ferminator's in this lineup. He's been hitting cleanup, for God's sake.
10: Hang on. Yeah, Ferminator was fourth the other night.
1: I don't know.
10: It's a right-hander on the bump?
1: No, maybe it's Nathan Church.
0: Church was
1: Church fifth. Five, win six.
0: No. The Ferminator seven? Nah. I don't think so. I think this is the Ferminator.
10: Go ahead, then.
0: Show us Jose Fermin.
10: Go ahead,
0: boy, when you're really confident.
1: That would be three righties in a row.
0: Okay.
1: With win at six.
0: You know what he did? You know what he did? Jamie, he's over there, and he's thinking to himself, I know this is wrong, but fine. And then he just, it's three righties.
1: Well, hey,
0: idiot.
1: I could be wrong, too.
10: Hey, Anthony, you got yours wrong.
0: It's not three righties.
1: If you went Herrera and then Fermin and then Wynn, that's three
10: it's
1: righties.
10: Completely unacceptable. He's right, Anthony. I don't know.
0: Go ahead, Marsh.
1: Show us Nathan Church. Yeah, I was wrong too, Anthony.
0: Makes me feel better.
1: Wow.
10: Okay.
0: After the way you treated me.
1: What are you talking about?
0: Is this Wynn?
10: It's way too high for Jimmy Crooks, right?
0: Yes.
10: Okay. All right, show us Mason Wynn.
16: What the H is wrong with you guys?
10: Yeah, I got tempted there.
0: Okay, so not Fermin.
10: It can't be Torres.
0: I mean, it could be.
10: I mean, no kidding, Anthony. It could be anybody, really.
0: Well, it can't be Newt. He's a Diamondback.
1: That wasn't really nice.
10: That wasn't... No, that
0: Arizona.
1: Wasn't. Oh.
10: Oh. Mm-hmm.
1: It's got to be a lefty, though, right?
10: That's why I said Torres. Lying as it could be.
0: Go for it.
1: Well, Jamie, you go for it, yeah.
10: Show us Torres. Yeah, I didn't really believe
1: all
10: it
1: right,
10: either.
1: So we
0: is
1: are
0: this the new guy,
1: wrong.
0: Pereira?
10: Is he there? They just picked him up off waivers.
0: I wouldn't think so.
10: Was he at a truck stop? Or is he at a gas station with his bag?
0: You look big. Can you skate? Let's see. That's four. You want to try Crooks? Just for the hell of it.
10: Yeah, I don't care anymore.
0: Yeah.
10: We're floating down river right now.
0: I'm with you.
10: Go for it.
0: No, you. You brought him up.
10: Okay, show us Jimmy Crooks.
17: Who are you?
18: Nobody.
0: Oh,
17: no. I know you. He was at that party with me, the one I was telling you about.
10: Remember? Back.
17: He's Jimmy's brother, the guy.
0: Ish.
17: The singer.
19: Jimmy.
20: Oh, Jimmy. Okay, what about him?
19: Jenna.
0: Okay.
1: Wow.
0: Well, now Mason Wynn.
1: Yeah.
0: Show us Mason Wynn.
21: Shortstop, that's right. Now and forever and ever, shortstop.
22: We aren't in the top 10.
17: Wait. This is bullshit.
2: He's the best in the business.
13: Best arm in baseball.
15: All right, so we got lefty, righty, lefty, righty, lefty, righty. Nathan Church. I think he's here.
18: Yeah.
15: And then, okay, Nathan Church. Then
18: Blaze Jordan.
15: Blaze Jordan. And then batting ninth would be Brian Torres. Do you like that?
18: Where's Prieto? We had to get him in here, don't we?
15: Oh, yeah.
19: Not really.
15: Yeah.
19: No, you don't. I think this is Church, so let's go Church here.
15: Okay. Let's just start with Church.
19: Show us Nathan Church.
22: My friends, I found religion.
23: I believe in the Church of Baseball. I've tried all the major religions and most of the minor ones.
18: Okay, so we need a left fielder and a third baseman.
19: Yes.
18: So I think it's Blaze Jordan right here. Do you think the Furminator got a day off his feet?
19: Probably. They like that double.
18: Well, he could be a left field. But he's batting way too low.
19: He bat ninth. Come on.
18: I think it's Blaze Jordan here.
19: Ollie would not insult Jose Fermin. It's good like that.
18: Franchise player. Can't piss him off.
19: Correct. Go ahead.
18: Show us Blaze Jordan. Okay, that felt not good.
15: Okay. What about Prieto?
19: Go for
15: Fermin.
19: It.
15: No, but Fermin batting ninth.
18: Fermin could be eighth.
15: No, Fermin eighth, Prieto nine. So Fermin can play left, and your third baseman would be Prieto.
19: All right, go for it.
15: Okay, so show us Jose Fermin.
24: No, no, no.
15: All right, never mind.
18: Okay.
19: Prieto?
18: Torres?
19: Let's go Torres.
18: What do you think? Go ahead.
19: Sure. Show us Brian Torres.
25: Hello, Brian.
26: Welcome to the big show.
27: People call me the Brian Man.
19: Still need a third baseman. So this is Prieto, probably.
18: Or for me.
19: Or for me.
18: Or Jordan.
19: Or Jordan.
15: I wouldn't bat them ninth, though.
18: Well, right now, do you think there's any rhyme or reason to what we've seen over the last week?
15: I don't know. It's probably Prieto. There's a righty on the mound.
19: That's what I'm thinking.
15: If you want to take him out for a right-handed bat later in the game against the lefty, you can. So, yeah. Show us Cesar Prieto.
18: Oh, boy.
28: This isn't the real Caesar's Palace, is it?
29: What do you mean?
28: Did Caesar live here?
29: No.
28: I didn't think so.
19: Okay, we're on it there, Bradford.
30: Humdinger of a starting nine for this Cardinals-Rockies series opener, starting with the second baseman, J.J. Weatherholt. Jordan Walker makes his return in the two spot and in right field. First baseman, Alec Burleson batting third. The DH and cleanup man, Ivan Herrera, followed by fifth place hitter, the catcher, Jimmy Crooks. Shortstop, Mason Wynn. Center fielder, Nathan Church. Brian Torres is in left field batting eighth and rounding it out at the hot corner, Cesar Prieto.
31: I don't believe what I just saw.
15: Home run.
19: All right, Marsh, you still leading it?
15: Yes.
19: Do we ever get confirmation on the whole 10-point thing?
15: I don't think so.
19: All right. Well, then, it stays a no 10-pointer.
15: All right. Give me it.
19: Seems ridiculous.
15: Give me a Chip Carey, welcome back, Jordan Walker, home run call tonight.
18: Oh, wow. Welcome back, Jordan Walker.
19: All right, I'm going to go with Nathan Church. Why not?
15: It's not a bad pick.
18: Give me that Alec Burleson.
19: Okay. Who does Carey want?
18: Who's the new guy?
15: Prieto.
19: Prieto.
18: The new guy.
19: Oh, Pereira?
18: The new guy.
19: Everson Pereira?
18: Is he here?
19: Not sure.
18: No?
15: Nah.
18: Okay. Paez.
19: Paez off the bench.
18: Yeah.
19: All right. There you go. Paez off the bench. There you go. All right.
18: I think it's soft now.
19: Yeah, right? 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
15: Oh, we got to get Bradford a pick.
18: Oh, yeah.
19: Bradford.
15: I'm trying to screw Bradford
19: out. No, I was going right to him after that. You just didn't let me finish.
18: Not really.
30: It's my goodbye pick for a while, at least. 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
19: 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All right, it's Fast Lane on 101 ESPN. 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

0: Last night on 101 ESPN, how much expansion is too much expansion? Well, there was an agent that posted on X, Alan Walsh, saying the NHL is coming, Houston and Atlanta.
1: Yeah, let's go, baby.
0: And then a fan said, I don't think so. So there simply isn't enough talent to support this many teams. You're going to create perpetual underclass of teams stuck in purgatory with no path to contending. My response is, yeah, probably. But the NHL is still going to do it anyways. It's too much money to be made. But in terms of him saying, this fan suggesting, that the NHL couldn't expand this much and not have still some good play. What are your thoughts?
1: I don't know if I agree with that. I mean,
0: it does make sense. You're adding two teams. Well, so obviously the talent pool is going to be
1: initially
0: it's going to be less, but you're also creating jobs.
1: But you say that, but then you look at some of the recent expansion teams.
0: Don't you dare use Vegas.
1: Well, I'm going to use Seattle too.
0: Don't you dare.
1: I'll use Seattle too. Seattle made the playoffs their first year.
0: Yeah.
1: Now, they've been in the murky middle since then, but they're not the worst team in the league. So much for that theory, in my opinion.
2: Right.
1: And in Vegas, well, that's a whole other animal.
0: Yeah.
1: Like they've never even experienced mediocrity, let alone failure.
0: Right. So, the league had to change the expansion rules because of Vegas.
1: And they missed the playoffs once in their existence, I believe.
0: By accident, I think.
1: It was close, too. It was like a point that they missed it by. So, look at... You can say that about any sport as you expand. Well, it's going to be watered down and watered down. Mm-hmm. But so what? Like, it doesn't matter. Right now, let's say baseball, for example. The bottom of the National League and the bottom of the American League is terrible. Terrible baseball teams. Mm-hmm. What's one more team being terrible going to matter?
0: Right.
1: It's the way I look at that.
0: You pose a good question, right? Okay, even if it is... Even if it does create kind of a purgatory situation for teams, do you care? Because I don't.
1: I don't care.
0: I don't think you're still going to get the two best teams or the two hottest teams or a combination of the two that meet in the Stanley Cup. Mm-hmm. You're still going to get what you, at least on paper, the best of the best. I know that like the Patriots got in last year the Super Bowl. They probably weren't the best team in the AFC. Sorry, Jamie. But that's going to happen from time to time.
1: Did they win the games they had to win?
0: They certainly did. No. Well, not the last one, but yes.
1: But they won the games,
0: prior
1: right?
0: to that to I mean, get in.
1: What else could they do?
0: Nothing.
1: You want them to beat a team twice just to prove it?
0: I think they did. Either way, do you care? I don't.
1: Here's where I go with it, too. Is Houston, I know the guy who's coming in. It's Tillman Fertitta. He's got, I mean, deep, deep pockets. There's no guarantee that team's bad right away. Like with the salary cap where it's going to be. So you'll have the expansion draft. You'll draft the best team you possibly can, but then you have your own draft, and then you have free agency. You don't think Houston, Texas, no state tax, you don't think that's an attractive spot? Houston could be a playoff contending team almost immediately because the high salary cap, so that owner can go pay whoever he wants to come in. And I don't know when they're predicting this to happen, but if it's 2 years from now, guess what? Austin Matthews and Connor McDavid and Brady Tkachuk are free agents.
0: Son of a gun.
1: Not saying you can get all three,
0: but maybe.
1: But you could get one. Mm-hmm. And that's all it takes. So, and as far as Atlanta goes, that ownership group that's coming in there now, they're doing it right. I was there when the Thrashers were around. That was a mess. The arena was really cool in the wrong part of town. Mm. It just was in the wrong part of town. We live in St. Louis. You could probably imagine what I mean by saying it was in the wrong part of town.
0: Yeah,
1: it just was. Now they're talking about building the arena out in the county. So it'd be like plopping it in between Ledoux and Chesterfield. Mm. Not a bad area.
0: No.
1: And accessible to many people. And the sport of hockey in Atlanta has absolutely exploded from a youth hockey level. Mm-hmm. They've got regular teams. They've got AAA programs. They've got more than one AAA program in the city of Atlanta. A lot of former players have retired down in that area. So it's kind of like St. Louis was a long time ago. So as far as like people showing up to the games, I'm not worried. And corporate dollars, there's more corporate dollars than maybe any other city. Atlanta has exploded with businesses that have moved there. They're operating TNT, the sports network itself there, the TNT broadcasting, they're based out of Atlanta. So I think both of these teams, from a revenue standpoint and from a competitive thing, they could both be competitive, air quotes, right away. Do I think they're Vegas? No, but I don't think they're going to be failures.
2: I think the selfish part of me doesn't want more players from our favorite team, the Blues, to be plucked.
1: You could say that, but you could also go add more players too.
2: That's fair.
1: Because now the net is wider. Like, there's more teams scooping up more players. Mm-hmm. So some of these players might become available.
2: We did get a text about Atlanta going back to that well once again. Do you think that is a good idea for the NHL? Well,
1: I just described it. I told you guys.
2: I understand that.
0: You got to pay attention, Marsh.
1: No,
2: I'm paying attention. But I'm saying comparing it to another city that has never had an NHL team.
1: So I understand the argument, and it feels redundant for the NHL to go there. But this is the very first time that Atlanta is going to be set up for success.
2: Okay.
1: Both other instances, the arena was in the wrong spot. Way back when they're the Atlanta Flames, nobody even knew what the hell hockey was in that area. Mm-hmm. It was way ahead of its time, and people didn't buy in. So I look at the Atlanta Flames as a whatever, like it never really happened. Mm-hmm. Now, the Thrashers, that was an expansion that was made very purposely for Atlanta because of the size of the city. The problem is it getting to the arena where it was in the area that it was in wasn't convenient, just like Glendale for the Coyotes.
2: Yeah.
1: Nobody was showing up to those games. But if that hockey rink would have been in Scottsdale instead, the Coyotes would still be in Arizona. Mm-hmm. Utah wouldn't have that franchise. They might have their own, but that would never have happened. So that's kind of what the situation is for Atlanta now, is that they're going to have a chance to put the arena in a good spot. The growth of hockey overall since the last time the Thrashers were there, it's almost 20 years ago.
2: Yeah.
1: I mean, the sport has grown tremendously in Atlanta.
2: I just thought of this. How embarrassing is it for NHL owners that have been around for a while? They see new groups come in and have almost immediate success. I'm thinking of Vegas, obviously. Mm-hmm. I think what Utah has done has been really good.
1: Yeah, but they inherited an entire roster and draft picks.
2: But I'm not talking about the roster. I'm more so talking about the way that they operate. You talk about Ryan Smith and what he's done for that organization. I think that they're doing it right. Mm. Seattle, yeah, they were a playoff team. They beat the Avalanche 1 year. It is what it is. But people like hockey up there. I just look at some of the other owners around the league. I'm like, what are you doing, man? Like, how are these other guys coming in and they're already doing a better job than you?
1: Some of these owners, and it's going to be hard to understand. Some of the owners, they really don't care.
2: What?
1: No, I don't mean like they don't care. Like they like their team, but

0: very invested in the team. Mm-hmm. It just, I think that the new trend of owner, which is to be very wealthy and also be very involved and to create a winning environment, not wins and losses, but a winning environment where players want to be, that's the key. And that's what Florida did. Mm-hmm. Never mind the state tax and all that stuff, because we've talked about this ad nauseum. The new ownership in Florida, he created an environment where players wanted to be in. Mm-hmm.
1: Let me ask you a question, Anthony.
2: Yes,
1: maybe we can roll this over. What type of owner would you want? One that is very involved with everything, but you run the risk of said owner putting their fingerprints maybe too much on what is happening for a roster. Would you rather have somebody step aside and say, I have hired people to do this job. I'm just going to let them do it, and I will just own the team.
2: Yeah, I would rather have the owner step aside, because I think you run, like you said, you run the risk of a Jerry Jones situation,
1: yeah,
2: where he's meddling too much because he wants all of the credit and the praise, and he feels as though that he knows enough about football that he can make decisions on trades and free agency and things like that, draft picks. I would rather have the owner that say, listen, I own the team. I know my place. It's still my team. I'm going to choose to hire the GM and the president and all that. But once they're hired, I'm going to let them do their job.
1: And I'll just stand on the sideline.
2: Yeah. I'd rather have the Ilitch family saying, what do you need? What do you need from me?
0: Yeah, my job is to provide everything you need, including a coaching staff and management group, the front office, that can do their job.
2: Correct. Yeah. I would imagine same for you.
1: Yes. Sorry, I just read Bacon-Wrapped Wieners text. It is pretty funny. I did say owner, by the way.
2: Oh, okay.
0: Okay.
2: It's Fastlane on 101 ESPN. Mike Sando. We talked about him yesterday, guys.
0: Yeah, we did.
2: Mike Sando released his quarterback tiers. Always kind of a
0: what
2: fun.
0: What was he sad about?
2: No. Different spelling on tiers.
0: Oh.
2: Always a fun exercise. What can we go anywhere with it? Who ranked too low? Who ranked too high? What surprised you? We'll dive into that next in the Fastlane on 101 ESPN.
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1: 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I'm Bradford Bruns. 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Cardinals righty Kyle Leahy has thrived since MLB's Midsummer Classic, posting a 2.00 ERA with 16 strikeouts in 18 innings. Next up, reeling Colorado. First pitch set for 7:15 p.m. downtown. The Rockies' last road win was back on July 24th. College football, Mizzou wraps up its fourth fall practice. Ole Miss transfer QB Austin Simmons expressing excitement about new offensive coordinator Chip Lindsey.
2: Honestly, you can look at his track record. You know, you see his stats with Drake May back in North Carolina. You know, he's seen like all the great talent he's had around him, and how he really instilled those explosive plays down the field. And honestly, I'm just excited for this whole season. He's going to put us in the right position.
1: The SportsCenter update comes from Universal Windows Direct. You'll be saying, "I love my windows."

0: enjoy Mike Sando's work at The Athletic. He puts together his quarterback tiers in which he ranks all the quarterbacks, but it's not based on his study or his opinion. It's based on talking to people throughout the league, whether it's defensive coordinators, offensive coordinators, GMs. He puts all this together based on observations and opinions and thoughts from the rest of the league. So, guys, without further ado, you want to go over tier one? I think this is the tier we'll have the least amount of quibbles with.
1: Let's do it.
0: Number one, Patrick Mahomes. The defensive coach says, I think he's a one, but this year will show. Do you guys have any questions about Mahomes outside of his health? Because I really don't. Like, his game has had to evolve. He has gone from what Caleb Williams was a year ago, which was like highlight reel after highlight reel, into a more efficient Tom Brady-like quarterback.
2: Yeah.
0: But that doesn't make him less impressive or
2: less quarterback. Well, he still has the escape ability, though.
0: Like,
2: he still gets out of the pocket. Like, Tom Brady didn't really have that turn and burn.
0: He had to take the profits. He's not going to get hit.
1: Yeah, Mahomes doesn't – like, he's not super fast by any means, but when he does scramble, he does pick up a good chunk of yards, and you're just wondering, like, how can nobody catch him?
2: He just
1: has great vision.
2: His IQ is off the charts.
1: It's unbelievable.
2: It's off the charts, and I think that's the biggest thing is he's athletic, so he's physically capable, but then you add in the IQ that he has, and that's what separates him.
0: Yeah.
2: That's why he, like Tom Brady – has been able to continue to thrive with lesser rosters throughout the years, because when you've got Juju Smith-Schuster as your primary target at times, because your first guy can't stay on the field because he's got off the field problems and other things like that.
0: Yeah.
2: You don't have a running game, but you're still in the conversation.
0: Yeah, you make it work.
2: That's because your quarterback is elite at processing the game and elite at executing.
0: Yes, I agree. There's a tie for second, Josh Allen and Matthew Stafford. Again, no issues at all. The former head coach said of Matthew Stafford, his football intelligence matches his football talent. And the general manager, an unnamed general manager, said of Josh Allen, he's the reason they remain competitive. He's so physically talented.
1: Mm-hmm.
0: Agree on both. Number four, since those two are ranked tied for second, number four is Joe Burrow. He's so talented at throwing the ball, and he sees it so well. So that was tier one.
1: Wow, okay.
0: There's
1: one guy that's missing from that tier that you'd probably think would be in it.
0: Which would be Lamar Jackson.
1: Yeah.
0: And he highlights tier two. So Lamar Jackson's number five. If he doesn't play well, they don't win games.
1: That's fair.
0: Which is...
1: I mean, you could say that
0: speaks to his talent.
1: Any other quarterback, though.
0: Yeah.
1: Like, think about the Chiefs. If Patrick Mahomes is not good, who's taking over that game?
0: Yeah.
1: Okay, let's look at the Bills. If Josh Allen does not play good, James Cook could take over the game. We've seen it at times.
0: Yeah.
1: He had a really good season last year. The Bengals, who's taking over that game if Joe Burrow is not throwing the ball well?
0: Outside of Joe Flacco, nobody.
1: Exactly. It's not like Jamar Chase ball to himself.
0: Right. You could do that.
1: Now the Rams, they have an unbelievable squad. I'm sure we'll get to that later. But
0: so Lamar Jackson was fifth. Justin Herbert was six. And the defensive coordinator that spoke on him said he should have had more accolades at this point. I think the biggest knock on Justin Herbert, and it's really the only thing that you could say about the guy, is that he just hasn't had the playoff success.
1: Yeah.
0: But that doesn't diminish how good he is, especially in the regular season. Like, you still have to line up against him 17 times. You know, opponents have to face it, and opponents deal with him throughout the season. He's very good. Get to the postseason, though, and some of his worst games, unfortunately, have just come from come in the playoffs.
1: Well, half of his career, he has played under an incompetent head coach and Give Smith. Well, no, I just said an incompetent head coach and
2: Give Smith.
0: Yeah, Give Smith.
1: I'm not saying that Give Smith was incompetent by any means. I was just naming Give Smith.
0: Right.
1: And now he has a really good head coach.
2: We don't know if he was competent or not. We didn't even know he was
0: coach. We just know he's Giff. You know?
1: he has
0: or
1: a Giff.
0: Or might be Jiff. I don't know.
1: Yeah. I am very interested to see what he looks like, what this offense looks like under
0: Mike McDaniel.
1: Mm-hmm.
0: I'm really interested to see what he looks like behind his two offensive tackles.
1: Oh, that's fair.
0: He missed. So Slater and Alts both went down either in training camp or I think the first couple of weeks into the season. He was missing both the offensive tackles. They still made the playoffs.
1: And Gadsden, I'm sorry, not Gadsden. Who am I thinking of? The running back, rookie last year. I'm blanking on his name. He's on my fantasy team. Gadsden's the tight end, yeah. I believe. Yeah, Omarion Hampton.
0: Right.
1: He got injured as well. That dude's a bowling ball.
0: Yeah.
1: If he could stay healthy for a full season, he is an underrated running back, in my opinion.
0: And the Chargers defense is pretty good. So I imagine that this is going to – the Chargers might sneak up on some people this season for no reason. Number seven is Dak Prescott. Could you win the whole thing with him? Yes. But would he be the reason? That was an ex-Cowboys assistant.
1: All right. Dak Prescott was on another football team that was a playoff contender. They would probably go to a championship game. I think he is that good of a quarterback. He just – Jerry Jones is his owner.
0: He's had to make up for some rough defenses in years past.
2: And they've had at times they've had a serious lack of running game.
0: Yes. Drake May. There's a tie for number eight, Drake May. And then Jared Goff. Were the 2-8 guys. Drake May's coming off a sensational season.
1: I think Jared Goff's been trending down.
0: Says so when he's rolling, he's a one. He could change the game. That's from an offensive coach. There's another guy that's incredibly efficient. You know, you get him in the right system like he's been in. His full complement of weapons. Jared Goff's a stud. Mm-hmm. No number nine because there's a tie. 10, Jordan Love. And this is an interesting comment from the offensive coach. He's always getting away with it, so at some point I just have to tip my cap. I don't know if that's a compliment as much as it's a crap sandwich.
2: I think it's a crap sandwich. It was kind of said like a wink.
0: Yeah. Would you put Jordan Love at number 10? I don't know if I'd put him at number 10.
1: Who else would you put there?
0: I think Caleb Williams. Maybe even Brock Purdy, who's 11. I love what they said about Purdy, who, again, who's 11. Stronger than you think, faster than you think, better than you think.
2: Boy.
0: Does that not fit Brock Purdy?
2: This guy's never going to shake it, is he?
0: No.
2: He's never going to shake the Mr. Irrelevant.
0: No.
2: But he's just not. No matter how consistent he's been, and I would love to see his numbers versus the quarterback class that came in with him and see where he ranks. Yet he'll never get, like, man, he's good.
0: Right.
2: He's better than you think.
0: Yeah.
2: Really?
0: If you switch Sam Darnold with Brock Purdy,
2: if he hadn't gotten hurt going into the Super Bowl,
0: right?
2: Who knows what could have happened?
0: Yeah, if you switch Purdy and Sam Darnold, Seahawks still win the Super Bowl last year.
2: I think so, yeah,
0: I would think so too.
2: I think so.
0: Doesn't that speak to Brock Purdy's talent? I mean, of course, how good Seattle is, but I don't think they fall. I don't think they. I think they still win
2: a lot of football games.
0: Yeah, I'm with you on that. So
2: I just don't get how. I get you don't have to look at him and anoint him a Hall of Famer and like he's elite. I get that because he doesn't possess that flashiness to him. But come on.
0: Yeah.
2: Give him a little bit of props here.
0: Caleb Williams is 11. I think he's in the top 10 next year. I think he's firmly in the top 10 next year.
2: Now, is that based on him or Ben Johnson?
0: I would say yes on that.
2: Okay.
0: I would answer yes.
1: Well, going back to Jared Goff. Last year, he suffered his worst QBR since his first year in Detroit.
0: Mm.
1: His completion percentage went down by 4 points.
0: Mm-hmm.
1: So there's that tie to Ben Johnson and what he's able to do with his quarterbacks. So.
0: Yeah, it was a new offensive coordinator. Mm-hmm. And then that offensive coordinator was replaced by Dan Campbell. But Drew Petsick, I think, could come in and that Arizona offense wasn't necessarily the issue last year. And a running game, too. He's going to have a running game this year. I think Drew Petsick could be okay.
1: I'm curious, where's Jalen Hurts in this discussion?
0: So, Jaden Daniels is 13.
2: Oh, that's a great question.
0: Baker is tied with Sam Darnold for 14. Trevor Lawrence is 16. Jalen Hurts is 17th. He's still in tier two, but they got him ranked number 17.
2: Where's Kerry Davis when you need him?
0: The defensive coach says his best plays are off schedule. It will become less sustainable as he gets older.
2: So he's calling him a schoolyard quarterback.
0: Kind of.
2: Yeah.
1: But I don't necessarily disagree with that. I just, how much do you put like winning attitude, winning performance above some of the other things? Because at, you know, one year he looks like an MVP candidate. The next year he looks like a guy that you're super mad at, and you wonder how long will he be in this offense for.
0: I mean, I think you got to fall back to the fact that if the Eagles won that Super Bowl against the Chiefs, he probably is Super Bowl MVP. And then he did win the Super Bowl MVP the year that they did beat the Chiefs.
1: I was more impressed with
0: a two-time Super Bowl winner.
1: Yeah.
0: If the Eagles get the ball last instead of the Chiefs in that one Super Bowl, you could be looking at a two-time Super Bowl winner and a two-time Super Bowl MVP. I think that Jalen Hurts is almost like the biggest enigma in the entire league. Nobody really quite knows what to make of him. And it's almost ridiculous given the production.
2: He kind of falls into the same category for me as Brock Purdy. He's got way more accolades than Brock Purdy does. Yet people still are like, I don't know.
0: Right.
2: But he's a product of his environment.
0: I know you're a big Baker guy. Okay. How can you put Baker Mayfield over Jalen Hurts?
2: How can you put Brock Purdy over Jalen Hurts? Let's just be honest. How can you put Trevor Lawrence ahead of Jalen Hurts? How can you put any of those guys?
0: How about Jaden Daniels
2: over Jalen Hurts? How about Drake May? How can you put these guys? You can't.
1: I will say, and we'll never know, but do the Eagles go to the Super Bowl in Arizona, lose to the Chiefs? Do they even make that Super Bowl if Brock Purdy doesn't get injured in the NFC Championship game?
0: Because I don't know.
1: That team was rolling.
0: Yeah. Tough place to play. It's tough to win in Philly.
1: Absolutely.
0: NFC Championship game. Your team and my team know all too well, unfortunately.
1: Yes. At least they got there.
0: They did. So I don't know. I don't know if it's fair. I get emotional.
2: It brings up old feelings.
0: It certainly does.
1: But like, we could be talking about, imagine if the 49ers go on to that Super Bowl. They went to another Super Bowl. They didn't win. Obviously, you had Garoppolo's 49ers go to this, but we're not talking about Jimmy Garoppolo. We're talking about Brock Purdy. We could be having that conversation about Brock Purdy instead of
0: Jalen Hurts. Yeah. I think Hurts is kind of undersold around the league.
2: Well, I think,
0: and I don't know why.
2: I think it's disrespectful.
0: Yeah,
2: for what he's been able to accomplish.
0: I agree.
2: Some of those other guys haven't even scratched the success of Jalen Hurts.
1: But if you look at it, what you said before, these are coming from people within the league.
0: Yeah,
1: this is how they view him. So maybe they don't care.
0: So here's one of the quotes from the defensive coach. You don't want to count on Hurts to win a game unless it's a go ball, which is a 50-50 ball, except he's had A.J. Brown and Devontae Smith, who can go catch it, a defensive coach said. Ooh. His best plays are off schedule. It will become less sustainable as he gets older, and you can't keep cycling through coordinators.
2: Is that his fault?
1: That's not
0: his fault, no.
2: So, like, why would we even say that? How about the team can't do that to him every year? Not this player can't keep cycling through coordinators.
0: Right. And I'm not saying Jalen Hurts doesn't have some flaws to him. I mean, what the last game of the year last year,
1: it wasn't pretty.
0: It wasn't pretty. And it's been documented that he was the one that kind of made sure that play was called. And it was four verticals with no motion, no nothing. It was just four verticals right up the field. And he threw to the only guy that was triple covered. Mm-hmm. So I don't think these people are making it up. But at the same point, 17th. I mean, he's got to be in the top 12 at the very least, in my opinion.
1: Anthony, I'm curious, who is the worst quarterback on this list?
0: Oh, worst.
1: These are 35 veteran quarterbacks. He wasn't last.
0: Shedeur Sanders is the last.
1: Okay.
0: 35th. All right. So obviously they have some backups, some guys that might win the starting job. If Shedeur is really invested in himself, there might be some upside, the offense coach said. J.J. McCarthy was 34th.
1: Okay.
2: So can I ask you a question, Anthony?
0: Sure.
2: 2 years ago, Shedeur Sanders going into the college season was a prospective Heisman Trophy candidate. How did we get here? Like, he dropped. He was a first-round pick. People thought he might even go first overall. Mm-hmm. Then he went in the fifth round, and now he's 35th. What happened?
0: It depends on what you believe in.
2: But was the ruse so bad that people were so fooled?
1: We've been fooled before.
2: Yeah, but this is like Marshy. This guy was being touted as a franchise quarterback, and then boom, the floor fell out from under him.
0: So I think that's more about how we evaluate college quarterbacks and less about Shadur. I think the college, there are so many people, because you're right, Jamie, there was a lot of hype around him.
2: Yeah.
0: Just like there was a lot of hype around certain guys like Cade Klubnik, for example, Clemson. And, you know, I mean, name your quarterback that was overhyped coming into this season. I think Shadur Sanders has got the arm strength. I think he's got, you know, he's got decent size to him. There's less mobility there than I think people think. But it's just his ability now to, you know, just like any other quarterback, read a defense, get the ball out on time and all that. And so far he hasn't been able to show it. But then again, he's played 8 games.
2: Yeah, he's barely played.
0: Yeah. So can't beat out Deshaun Watson, though. That's probably an issue.
1: Anthony, we'll
2: which version?
0: This one. not the Houston version.
2: Because that one was pretty good.
0: Yeah, he was damn good.
1: Anthony, where's my pal Kyler Murray at?
0: I think he was 20th, but let me 23rd. 23rd.
2: Hershey.
0: The offense coach says he will have better players around him than he ever had in Arizona. So he's tier 3.
1: Yeah, what
0: number 23.
1: What does that translate to? You know? Does that make him
0: I think he's gonna have a good year. I think he's gonna have a good season.
2: Who, Kyler?
0: I really do. Yeah.
1: I'm
0: a big believer in Kevin O'Connell.
2: I like the marriage. I wonder if Kyler Murray is able to process football the way Kevin O'Connell is going to need him.
1: His offense is so meticulous. It's like doing trigonometry. And I think this was last season. If you remember, there was a quote from Kirk Cousins talking about how difficult it was to grab that offense and sort of go with it when him and KOC were together. And that was Kirk Cousins having just a full offseason of getting those reps with the number ones. They're in a quarterback competition right now. He's not getting all of the reps. He is splitting reps right now with JJ McCarthy. And from, you know, I'm pretty plugged into how this is all going. Kyler Murray, it's not shocking by any means. He's playing better than JJ McCarthy, but I don't know that he is necessarily standing out so far. And I wonder if that's because he's not getting all of those first team reps.
2: What if he just can't retain the information properly? That's always kind of been the knock on him. Is one, he wasn't committed to knowing the playbook and knowing all the stuff and watching the video. I don't know if that's still true or not. It was true at one point. Don't know if it still is. But now he's going on to a team, to Marshy's point, very meticulous offense, very detailed. Will he be able to process that? Or is he just a really amazing athlete who, not fooled is the wrong word, who was able to overcome maybe not being as detailed because when things would fall apart, he would just improvise, and he's so good athletically that it worked out.
0: Yeah, we'll find out because he's going to have the coaching.
2: Yeah.
0: He's going to have the players around him. He's going to have a much better defense, which we all overlook. I've been making this point for years now. We always overlook how good the defense is for some of these quarterbacks.
2: Yeah.
0: Some of these quarterbacks have crap defenses, forced into making plays constantly, and then we look at, well, he had good wide receivers. Okay. Mm-hmm. Was he constantly put in a bad spot because of his defense? So I think it's going to be interesting. By the way, you brought up Kirk Cousins.
1: Yeah.
0: Tempers apparently flared during Raiders' 8th training camp practice on Friday. Defensive end Max Crosby hit quarterback Kirk Cousins twice during the team period. And when Crosby hit Cousins' arm a second time, the 15-year veteran had enough. Cousins got into Crosby's face, grabbing the All-Pros jersey, while both exchanged words before it was broken up.
1: Good for Kirk.
2: I like it.
1: He shouldn't be hitting them.
0: Clint Kubiak said, those are two leaders on our team going at it. Obviously, fighting in a game or you throw a punch in a game, you're out of the game, so we got to be smart. You want him to defend your team, Mayer said of Cousins. That was Michael Mayer, the tight end. He's always had that edge since the first day I met him when he came in here.
1: Max Crosby got into Kirk Cousins' face and said, you like that.
0: No, that's not on here. No. Yeah, I just made that up.
1: I did. Yeah.
2: I don't hate it.
1: You can imagine, though.
2: I don't hate it.
0: Cousins.
2: If you're a young guy or a bubble type player and you're seeing what's supposed to be your quarterback, your offensive leader, because no matter how good Mendoza is, he's not that leader yet. And you're seeing your other leader, the Warrior Max, going head to head, offense versus defense. if I'm on the offense, I'm like, screw that Crosby guy.
0: Right.
2: If I'm on the defense, forget that old guy.
0: Right.
2: You know, like you're creating, and in football, it works.
0: Yeah.
2: It works because the offense is independent of the defense and vice versa. In hockey, if you get a fight, like too many of those things, it works against you because you have to work in unison.
0: Right, right.
2: But in football, it plays because you're two separate entities.
0: Especially in training camp.
2: Yeah.
0: Trying to build the culture. All right. It's Fastlane on 101 ESPN. I'm sure Max Crosby will be traded again because Kirk Cousins, he don't put up with that stuff. Neither does his agent. And we know his agent does good work.
2: He'll have Max Crosby's paid deducted and given to Kirk.
0: And give it to Kirk Cousins. Yeah, you're absolutely right. Gauntlet next on 101 ESPN.
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0: 4:06, your time check is brought to you by Clarkson Jewelers, an officially licensed Rolex jeweler. So yesterday, we had a battle between Dylan and Andrew Marsh in the gauntlet, in which Marsh won a random gauntlet. However, after some pushback on the text line regarding one of the questions, we felt it was fair that Dylan returns and we redo it. We replay it. So Dylan is back on the line. What's up, Dylan?
17: Hey, what's up?
0: Appreciate you being available and agreeing to do this. So Dylan, you're back for round one again against Marsh. We got it will be random, so we don't even need to spin the wheel. It'll be four different questions, and you're going to get your crack at Marsh again.
17: Awesome. Thanks, guys.
0: Yeah, of course. We're nothing right. But fair here.
1: Yeah. No wheel needed, I guess.
2: No
0: wheel needed.
2: Need
0: so.
2: Yeah, get out of here.
1: Good luck, Dylan.
17: You too.
1: Oh, see, I got him again.
0: Got him again.
2: Man, Dylan, why do you fall for that?
0: Got him again. Yeah, well, he's a good guy.
2: Say, hey, Marsh, go fastlane yourself.
0: Yeah, just one time.
2: You know?
0: All right, so Dylan, as you know, but also the audience again, each of these random questions are worth 2 points unless you ask for the options. If you ask for the options, then the questions become worth 1 point. Are you ready, Dylan?
17: I'm ready.
0: All right, here we go. And I got a hint here, too, so bear with me. Name the letter from the alphabet that is not used in any U.S. state name. Here's your hint. It is the least used letter in the entire alphabet, according to an Oxford English Dictionary analysis.
17: Q. Final answer.
2: All right, Dylan, question two. In 1948, this fast food restaurant pioneered the use of a two-way speaker intercom system for ordering and invented the drive-thru. Name this restaurant.
17: Ooh. Let's take a swing at the options.
2: All right. Was it Lion's Choice, In-N-Out Burger, or Dairy Queen?
17: In-N-Out feels right, so let's go In-N-Out, final answer.
2: Well said.
0: Question number three, Dylan. Welcoming over 100 million international tourist arrivals annually, what country is the most visited in the world?
17: There's a lot of options, so let's go options again.
0: The United States, Japan, or France?
17: Let's take a swing at good old USA. Final answer.
2: All right, buddy, last question. Here we go. Name the famous movie that shows two twin girls in the hallway of a hotel called The Overlook.
17: The Shining. Final answer.
2: All right. You seem pretty confident today, Dylan.
17: Always confident. Just dumb luck.
2: All right. Well, Marshy's making his way back in here from the concourse of silence here at the Centene Community Ice Center. Marshy's kind of waltzing his way in.
1: Seems less confident. I did it yesterday.
2: I don't know if he seems less confident. He kind of seemed aggravated walking in today.
1: No, not at all. Well, you know what? This is why I was aggravated. Oh, I was looking at the TV and it has all these slides, right? Yeah. It's like, hey, learn to play, all that stuff. I saw one for the Clear It Camp, but it was sponsored by Synergy Hockey Skills.
0: What the?
1: Exactly.
2: They weren't supposed to play that here yet. I told them to start that next week.
0: That's unbelievable.
2: What? It's actually a soccer camp. Clear It.
0: It works on both fronts.
2: It's better for soccer.
0: It's better for both.
2: Yeah, it was more the merrier.
0: You ready, Marsh?
1: I'm ready.
2: Back at lunch.
0: Question one. Name the letter from the alphabet that is not used in any U.S. state name. Here's your hint. It is the least used letter in the entire alphabet, according to an Oxford English Dictionary analysis.
1: Oh, geez. Okay, it's not in any state, you say?
0: That's correct.
1: Okay. Oh, geez. Wow, that's crazy. That is crazy. The least used letter? X comes to mind. I'm trying to think of a state that has X in it. Y, there's Wyoming. Z, Arizona. U is a vowel, so that's probably in one. Missouri.
2: Or Utah.
1: X. Yeah, I don't know. I don't want to go through all the states. There's 50 of them. So I think I'm going to go with X. Final answer.
2: Question two. In 1948, this fast food restaurant pioneered the use of a two-way speaker intercom system for ordering and in turn invented the drive-thru. Name this restaurant.
1: The drive-thru. Okay. Pioneer. McDonald's comes to mind. I've seen the movie The Founder, Michael Keaton. Okay, Batman. I don't know if they used drive-thrus back then. I'm thinking of like where they roll up to you, like Sonic style. I don't know if that would be considered a drive-thru. Why don't we use the options?
2: All right. Was it Lion's Choice, In-N-Out Burger, or Dairy Queen?
1: Let's go with Dairy Queen. Final answer.
0: All right, Marsh, question number three. welcoming over 100 million international tourist arrivals annually, what country is the most visited in the world?
1: The most visited country? Okay. Can you repeat the question?
0: Welcoming over 100 million international tourist arrivals annually, what country is the most visited in the world?
1: Well, the United States comes to mind. France, Italy, maybe Japan. Let's go with the U.S. Why not? Final answer.
2: Final question. Name the famous movie that shows two twin girls in the hallway of a hotel called The Outlook.
1: Let's go with The Shining. Final answer.
0: Okay. All right. Marsh versus Dylan. And a repeat. Did Marsh fall this time?
1: Anthony, don't do that to me.
0: Or does Dylan lose twice to Marsh?
2: Well, he didn't lose,
0: technically. Yeah, that's true. All right. Let's start with that last question. Name the famous movie that shows two twin girls in the hallway of a hotel called The Overlook. Without the options, we just heard Marsh say The Shining. Dylan also said The Shining. Correct answer is
2: The Shining.
0: Dylan didn't use the options either, so we got a 2-2 tie. Welcoming over 100 million international tourist arrivals annually, what country is the most visited in the world? Without the options, Marsh said the United States. With the options, Dylan said the United States. Correct answer is
2: Viva la France.
0: France.
1: Yeah.
2: Right, our guy Riz was just over there. Just got back last night.
0: Did he?
2: The Rizzutos were over in Paris, France.
0: Oh, nice.
1: What were the options?
0: The United States, Japan, and France.
1: Okay, so
2: three of them.
1: Yeah,
0: circled
1: okay.
0: The drain there, yeah. All right, so we're still tied up 2-2. In 1948, this fast food restaurant pioneered the use of a two-way speaker intercom system for ordering and invented the drive-thru. Name this restaurant. You guys both took the options, but you both have different answers. Marsh went with Dairy Queen. Dylan went with In-N-Out Burger. Correct answer is...
2: Who doesn't like it animal style? In-N-Out Burger.
1: Wow.
0: So Dylan has taken a one-point lead. It comes down to this. Neither of you used your options on this one. Both of you went with letters that were options.
2: Mm-hmm.
0: One of you is correct. Name the letter from the alphabet that is not used in any U.S. state name.
2: In any.
0: Here's your hint. It is the least used letter in the entire alphabet, according to an Oxford English Dictionary analysis. Dylan, who again has a one-point lead, went with Q.
1: Oh.
0: Marsh, who is down one without the options, went with X. So if it's X, Marsh wins. If it's Q, Dylan wins. Any comment, Mark?
2: Any comment?
1: I'm just trying. Marshy? No.
0: Dylan.
18: You have chosen wisely.
0: Correct answer was Q. Now,
2: Marsh.
0: Marsh,
2: you ever heard of Texas?
0: Here in the heart of Texas. That's tough, man. You're on the spot. Dylan, congratulations. You did not waste your opportunity to knock off Marsh. You're given a second chance. You came back. You took care of Marsh. Yesterday, we thought that you were a good guy. Today, we know you're not. So, congrats, man.
19: Yeah. Suck it, Marsh.
1: Typically, you give second chances to people, you hope that they, you know, become a good person.
0: Yeah.
1: This is the complete opposite.
0: Nope. Yeah. Yep. Congratulations, Dylan. You will take on either Jamie, me, or Kerry Davis on Monday in round two. Nice job.
19: Awesome. Thanks, guys. Enjoy the weekend.
1: Good job, Dylan.
2: Have a good weekend, buddy.
0: See ya. This is a tough one, Marsh. You're trying to cycle through all of the states.
2: I had the options in front of me, and I was cycling through. And for the life of me, I couldn't think of Arizona.
0: I couldn't either.
2: So for the Z, I'm like, where, there's
0: no
2: Z.
0: I did the same thing. When I saw the X, I'm like, who? Okay, Texas.
2: Texas.
0: And then Z, I couldn't think of it either. And then Mars at Arizona.
2: I'm like, oh yeah.
0: So in fairness,
1: Q. You know why I didn't think of Q? Because it makes sense. We like whoever uses it.
2: No.
0: I question that, Mark.
2: Oh, well, that you just used it there.
1: You did that on purpose.
0: I did.
2: Did you?
0: Yeah.
2: Really? Okay.
0: Jamie's like, it's Friday. I'm not even going to fight this.
2: I'm not fighting.
0: All right. It's the Fastlane on 101 ESPN. By the way, breaking news, Hunter Green to undergo season-ending surgery for the Reds. Not great.
2: Oh, there goes their season.
1: Yeah, they've been playing pretty good baseball lately.
0: Yeah, so that's a tough blow for an NL Central rival.
1: It's good for the Cardinals. Sure. Half game above the Reds.
0: Yeah, you're darn right.
2: Only some of that happened to the Cubs and Brewers now. Yeah. Got a chance.
0: And the Dodgers. No, I do.
1: Or the Diamondbacks. Let's shoot small. Sure. Let's go for that third wild card.
2: Sure.
0: Mm-hmm. All right. Has a shift occurred in Major League Baseball? No, I'm not talking about the defensive shift.
2: They outlawed that.
0: Yeah. That's next on 101 ESPN.
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0: Marshall,
1: you were saying?
0: Yeah, you were saying? No, I knew that the mics were on, so that's why I said that.
2: Oh.
3: All right. Andrew Marsh, still a little salty, little bit, not much, a little salty over the
1: He attacked
3: the loss.
1: Anthony verbally.
3: He did.
1: In the break.
3: Yeah, yeah. That's okay. That's all right. I rage recognizes rage, you know, Jamie?
0: What, do you want to fight me or something?
1: We've already had some of that today.
0: No, we're good.
3: Yeah, we're all good here. We're on a Friday. We made it through the week.
1: What, do you have to beat me up? What?
3: Is that what you want? Jamie Rivers, Andrew Marsh, Anthony Stalter, Kerry will be back with us on Monday. As we get past, so the trade deadline obviously on Monday, are teams no longer asking themselves if they can make the playoffs in Major League Baseball, but whether they can win the World Series? And if so, has that changed the way that front offices operate around the trade deadline? So in other words, your team.
1: Yeah.
3: If you're the you're in a wild card, because the reason why I thought of this is this. I'm reading through all the think pieces and the grades and stuff like that, the winners and losers columns for Major League Baseball.
1: Mm-hmm.
3: And one thing stuck out to me that a lot of these authors have noted. You're the Tigers. Why are you giving up Scooble? You're right there. You're the, Nationals. You're right there, yet you're giving up your top pitcher. You're giving up Luis Garcia. You're right there. Why not go for it? And I thought to myself, I don't think teams are looking at the trade deadline and saying, hey, we can make the playoffs. Let's add. Let's go for it. We can make the playoffs. I think teams are looking at it as, can we win the World Series? And if we can't win the World Series, or at least make a hell of a run at it, then why am I going to give up a bunch of prospects that in 3 or 4 years could be controllable assets for me? So do you think a shift has occurred in Major League Baseball in that regard? Because I do.
1: Yeah, I do. And again, this is what...
3: It's the Dodgers.
1: It's not just the Dodgers.
3: I feel you on this.
1: There's 4 or 5 teams that it makes it feel like unless you're stacked, like it's impossible.
3: Right.
1: Like the odds are against you. And people will look at the Blue Jays were 6 inches from winning the World Series. Okay, I get it. But the Blue Jays payroll was also top 5, I believe, last year.
3: Right.
1: Or right there.
3: This was not a team crying poor.
1: It's not the Cinderella story here.
3: Right.
1: It's not the Diamondbacks from a few years ago where everybody fell in love with that story.
3: Right.
1: So I think that's where we're at. And I don't know who to blame for that. The owners, the players, the league. I don't know, but just look at Vegas. Every year they tell you Vegas odds on these teams are the same customers per se are there.
3: Yeah.
1: Dodgers at 1, you get the Phillies, you get the Braves, you get the Yankees.
3: Yeah, some combination of
1: the
3: top
1: 5. Some combination of this.
3: Right.
1: And so if you're the Tigers, like your point, if we're continuing to use them as the example,
3: yeah,
1: you look up and you go, yeah, there's no way.
3: Right.
1: I'd rather be the best in our division or good in our division for the next 6, 7, 8 years, and we're good. And if we just happen to limp in 1 year, somebody loses over there, we'll take it.
0: How do you explain that?
1: We have a puncher's chance.
3: That's right.
0: How do you explain that to fans? Because we've had conversations about this team in particular, the Cardinals, where we throw out the question, is this team a World Series contender? The answer is no. So why ride the roller coaster all year?
3: Well, I think in some respect, it's a good question, but I think it is a separate question.
1: Did you not see that 2006 team, the 2011 team? Yeah, just get in. Just get in.
3: You never know.
1: That's why we ride the roller coaster.
3: Yeah. I think we ride the roller coaster because we are fans.
0: Mm-hmm.
3: And we know that at some point, you know, there will be no Cardinals games the rest of the season, after this season, and maybe even for a year plus.
1: Oh, man.
3: I actually think there's going to be baseball next year, but I feel like you almost have to say that now. But I think you're a fan. You want to watch your team. You want to root for your team. You want to believe in hope. You want to believe in, mm-hmm. you know, hey, if enough things break right, this team that I didn't see playing well, things could come together, and who knows? So I think that's why. But I do think it's a separate conversation than whether or not you should watch because your front office thinks that they're not going to make the World Series.
0: There's a situation that when you asked this question, it reminded me of what the Cubs did in 2024. They were in last place at the trade deadline. They were 11 games back of the Brewers, 7 games back of that final wild card spot, and they traded for Paredes, if you remember that.
3: Yeah.
0: And I'm thinking to myself, why on earth are they trading for

0: even though not being in a situation for that particular season,
1: right,
0: they were looking ahead.
2: Yeah, and I think that's what smart organizations do throughout sports. I think they try to, while simultaneously building a team, acquire assets. And really, that's what the whole trade deadline was this year, especially for the Cardinals. We have assets. What can we get for those assets? We have expiring contracts. Or in the case of Newt, he's only got one more year after this. So why not flip him now and we can get controllable assets? You're buying time, essentially, with these moves. And I think if you look around Major League Baseball, there's a lot of teams that did the same thing. The Nationals did it. You know, when they sold, you know, the Giants, it doesn't make any sense to hang on to Luis Arraez or Heliot Ramos if he's not going to be a part of your future. Like, we need young, controllable assets moving forward. So I think if you feel like you can't really contend, you might as well buy some time by getting prospects.
0: Do you feel that this question only pertains to the National League because of the Dodgers and not so much the American League?
2: Where I do. It's a great question.
0: The American League, you look at what Toronto did last year. If you're the Yankees or you're the Red Sox, you're making moves because you think that you can put yourself in that spot 6 inches away from being a World Series winner.
2: That, I think that's a great question, and I think Boston is the perfect example. Boston said, we're not in the National League with the Dodgers. We'd only have to worry about them if we both made it to the World Series. We've got a hot team right now and a division where the biggest issue is not an issue anymore, and that's being the Toronto Blue Jays. So we might as well push our chips in and really make an aggressive move. It also the trade deadline also complements what they did in the offseason. They were aggressive in the offseason. They acquired Sonny Gray. They acquired Wilson Contreras. They made other moves. So why not bring in an Adley Rutschman who's also got some 10 years left on his deal? So I think what the Red Sox did was really smart, recognizing that they play in a league where it's not going to be as daunting to try to get through because you don't have to deal with the Dodgers. I think the Dodgers also were smart to acquire Skubal because it blocked the Brewers from getting him.
0: That's true.
2: Because if you're the Brewers and you acquire Skubal and you pair him with Jacob Mizorowski, you're the Dodgers, like, oh, crap. Like, we've got the firepower.
0: Yeah.
2: But in a seven-game series, if we see these two, you know, two or three times individually, who knows? So why don't we go ahead and get Skubal? It's only going to cost us prospects. We'll fill those spots in free agency. Don't you worry. 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All right. 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
6: My name is Rosemary, and I was seriously injured in a car accident. 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What I like most about Brown and Crouppen is that I had someone there with me right away, helping me with the claim. We care about you, and we will get you.

0: every dollar you deserve, no matter what. We're Brown and Crouppen.
1: They are the best.
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10: 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Cardinals right fielder Jordan Walker will rejoin the starting nine for tonight's series opener against Colorado. First pitch happening at 7:15 downtown. Number 18 missed two games due to right knee inflammation. His last home run was back on July 9th. College Pigskin Mizzou wraps up its fourth practice of fall camp. Head coach Eli Drinkwitz emphasizing good habits right now.
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6: Time for the Sports Six back here in the Fast Lane on 101 ESPN with Jamie Rivers and Andrew Marsh. I'm Anthony Stalter. If you have a question for us, you can send it into the Air Comfort Service text line at 314-399-9646. Question one, please.
0: Question number one.
7: All right, let's go to Lou, a.k.a. Martin's Boat Shoes, and I'm going to read this text how it was intended to be sent,
6: okay.
7: Not by the talk-to-text, because it is pretty funny reading this, but Lou has a question, and that question is, let's say, hypothetically, you get to pick one pick of someone in the Cardinals minor league system, and they are guaranteed to become the next superstar. I'm talking Pujols or prime Adam Wainwright. If you had that one pick, who would you use it on in the minor league system? For Lou, it's Liam Doyle. He thinks that the Cardinals are overdue, far overdue, for a dominant pitcher, somebody that is potentially a Cy Young candidate year in and year out. Thank you. Have a good rest of your afternoon.
6: Well, Lou, I think everybody, any regular listener and these guys, they'll know where I'm going with this. I, too, am going with Liam Doyle. If he could be a superstar, that means that you have an ace for the foreseeable future. And you have not had a prototypical number one dominant starter in quite a while now. So give me Liam Doyle. I think that's a layup.
8: Yeah, I'm going the same path simply because not that you have an Albert Pujols. Nobody has that. There's only one of those guys ever made. But you have a Jordan Walker. You have a Baez. Don't know what that looks like a year or two from now. Maybe it's more consistent. If so, now you've got a couple of guys with some pop in your lineup. And then who knows what else develops within your system between now and then. What you haven't had is any resemblance of a number one or ace type pitcher in forever. So I would give me that pitching.
6: You've had good pitching.
8: You've had really good pitching.
6: Remember when Chris Carpenter was like your game one starter? Somebody that can go toe to toe with a modern day Roy Halladay, and you know, like, okay, we got a shot because this dude's on the mound today. I just haven't felt that way in a while. Wainwright, you felt very good, but it's been a minute, and it's been a minute since Adam Wainwright was the prototypical ace. So yeah, for me again, it's Liam Doyle. What about you, Marsh?
7: I kind of agree with the 314. Brandon Clark, greater than Liam Doyle. Brandon Clark is nasty.
8: Okay.
7: I'll pick him.
8: So give me that guy.
7: Yeah, either way. I guess,
8: don't care. You know, give
7: it's
8: me
7: just, right. It's just a name.
6: It's
7: really
6: just a name, yeah.
7: It really doesn't matter who it
6: is. They're just the vessel. Like, yeah, you know?
8: Put Quinn Matthews. Right. I don't care.
6: Yeah, right. Let's do it.
8: Like, I just want a dominant pitcher.
6: Yes, I'm with you on that. Question two, please.
0: Question number two.
7: We've had a lot of great questions, some difficult to answer.
8: Mm-hmm.
7: I will put this in that category, difficult to answer, at least for myself.
6: Okay.
7: From the 314, you can only see 5 championships for your favorite teams for the rest of your life. How are you splitting those championships up?
8: 5 Stanley Cups for the Blues.
6: 5 Super Bowls for the Falcons. Yeah.
8: No, it's not the game?
7: No, that's the game.
6: Go ahead, Marsh.
7: Right, like I said, question, I think very Marsh, difficult this is, for, my,
6: for, for you. For you, it's a little different, I think.
7: Okay. I'm going to go with 3 Stanley Cups.
8: For who?
7: For the Blues.
8: I'm just making sure.
7: Come on now. Are you serious? Are you kidding me? We'll go 3 Stanley Cups for the Blues. We'll go 1 World Series. Hopefully later in my life where I can enjoy that with my kids. And 1 of those Stanley Cups, same thing with my kids.
8: Mm-hmm.
7: Give me 1 Viking Super Bowl.
6: Okay.
8: I don't hate it.
7: I just need one.
8: I respect it.
7: Give me one.
8: See, like for me, like my team has won so many Super Bowls. It's kind of like,
7: you know, and you have three teams.
8: Yeah, that's true. But my main team, you know, so many Super Bowls. I'm like,
6: yeah.
8: Let somebody else have some.
6: Thank you.
7: What about this, Anthony?
6: Yes.
7: Four Super Bowls for the Falcons.
6: And a Mac.
7: And a dream season for Central Michigan.
6: I'll take it.
7: They wind up being the one team.
6: They wind up being like the James Madison.
7: Yes.
6: One year.
7: Unbelievable. No. Yes. One and yes. Win no. National championship.
4: Oh, sign me up.
7: I'm not talking about a Mac championship.
4: You're talking
7: I'm
4: about talking a national champion, championship. A natty?
7: You're, yeah, I wouldn't waste one of those championships on a MAC championship.
8: No,
7: no offense.
4: I didn't know.
8: I mean, they're letting fans call plays in the MAC.
4: It was like, Akron,
6: okay. Barely in the MAC.
7: Macron, is that what you call it?
6: Macron, yeah, yeah. That would Marsh sign me up for sure. Hell, I wasn't gonna take a playoff. Like I didn't think national championship.
8: Yeah. That's an easy one,
6: right?
7: We have another question that feeds off of this one, so why don't we go to question number three?
0: Question number three.
7: Playing off of this question from a different listener from the 314, do you want the championships in a row or do you want them spread out? So, like, spread for the Blues, out. Would you want a dynasty?
8: Give me, like, one every other year. So, 10 years, 5 Stanley Cups.
7: That would be the most dominant NHL team ever.
6: Okay.
8: Well, the Islanders went 4 in a row in the 80s.
7: That's fair, but if you went 5 in 10 years, that's insane.
8: The Oilers won 5 in like 8 years.
6: I would want it spread out a little bit.
7: Okay.
8: 10 years is spread out? No.
6: But then you're done.
8: So? How old I'm going to be?
6: You'll only be 60. You got a lot of good times ahead of you.
8: I don't remember anything by then.
6: Oh, come on.
8: Esau, look at Esau on the letter.
6: Oh. Marsh, same question to you, and then we'll wrap it up here.
7: I think I would want the Blues and the Vikings to win in the same decade.
6: Okay.
7: Let's go with two Blues Stanley Cups in the same decade, along with a Vikings one. And then, like I said earlier, I'd probably want the Cardinals one to be where, like, my kid or kids could enjoy it as well.
6: Uh-huh.
7: And that'll probably be after 2039. So it just happens to coincide with that spectrum deal that the Dodgers have coming to an end.
6: I see what you did there. Smart.
7: So I'd probably spread some of them out, but man, you only get 5? That's tough.
6: That's it, man.
7: Some people only get one in their lifetime.
6: Some get none.
8: That's true.
7: That's horrible. I feel so
8: Can imagine bad being a fan people. Base that has none? Ugh.
6: Whatever.
7: What?
8: What? What did we say?
7: Your White Sox won in 2005?
8: Yeah.
6: Marsh. You know what he meant.
7: The Falcons?
6: Yeah, of course the Falcons.
8: Well, he just said it. Why are you pointing at me? What he meant. He's laughing, too.
6: You're both involved.
8: He's laughing, too.
6: You're both culpable. All right, we'll continue with the Sports Six Pack. Keep those questions rolling into the Air Comfort Service text line 314-399-9646.
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6: 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Bradford Hiss with question four, please.
0: Question number four.
7: All right, guys, I love when listeners hear a question from a different listener and then they have their own question. It sparks an idea in their brain. And there's a bit of a theme here with these championship questions. So from the 314, would you rather have a championship from a team who dominates all year or a team that's an underdog but goes on a crazy run to win?
6: I think it's more fun when it's the underdog. The expectations are lower. You have if your favorite team is expected to win, I don't know. It's kind of less fun. Like, it's still fun. Don't get me wrong.
8: But it's actually more stressful.
6: It's more stressful. You're supposed to win.
8: Like, never mind the team.
6: Yeah.
8: But the fan base too. You're watching this all year, going, I just waiting for the floor to fall.
6: Right.
8: I don't know. And then we're supposed to win. So
6: yeah.
8: Then when you get into a 7-game series. Let's say it goes to 7th game in the first round. Like, what?
6: Right.
8: We're supposed to kill these guys.
6: Yeah, it's like you can't enjoy it.
8: No.
6: Yeah.
8: Whereas if you're the underdog, you're like, hey, let's go, baby. Right. We're in game 7. Didn't expect to be here.
6: Yeah,
8: you.
6: Well, yeah.
7: You know,
6: I'm with you on
7: that. You know what's funny about that? And you just brought up the team that's expected to win and you go 7 games. It reminds me of what the Blues did to the Jets. The Jets were the President's Trophy winning team that season, the best team in the NHL, and the Blues took them to the brink of elimination.
8: Yeah, 1.6 seconds, some would say.
7: Exactly. But what did the Blues do in that series? They exposed the Jets. That's what they did. They sort of set in motion how to beat the Jets for the next team that took them on. I can't remember. It might have been Dallas.
8: Dallas.
7: It was Dallas.
8: Yeah, because most of the people, sports are so weird sometimes because the Jets were the first place team in the NHL, President's Trophy winning team. Yet people after the Jets beat the Blues, before the next series of the Jets versus Dallas, a lot of hockey people said, well, the Blues would have been a better matchup for the Stars. Mm-hmm. Meaning like the Blues could have maybe beaten the Stars.
7: Yeah. Right? It's weird how that works.
8: It's so silly.
7: But that's the team that was the underdog that caught fire, and they were playing their best hockey at that time. You know, they were missing Dylan Holloway. Who knows what that series looks like if he was playing.
8: No, yeah. I agree with that one. I agree.
6: Question five, please.
0: Question number five.
7: All right, we're sticking with the championship questions.
8: Oh, wow.
7: The Pickled Pepper wants to know, if you are guaranteed to live healthy until a particular franchise wins a championship, but you die the day after they win, which team are you hitching your future to?
8: City FC.
6: Jets.
8: Oh, locally or not?
7: No, just in general.
8: Oh.
7: In all sports.
8: I'm at
6: the New York Jets.
7: Jeez, Jamie.
8: Why?
6: You're sick.
8: What?
6: Your lack of belief is astonishing and repulsive.
8: Well, I just, you know, the Blues won, the Cardinals won. Like, they're trending upward, like, you know. So the Jets, huh?
6: Yeah.
7: The Winnipeg Jets or those
6: New York football Jets? Or the Colorado Rockies? Jets or Rockies? I may go Rockies.
8: Who's literally putting no money into their team?
6: I'm going to go Colorado Rockies now that I think about it. Give me the Rockies.
7: Okay.
6: I got a long time.
8: Yeah. Like the Jets.
6: This is a good question, by the way.
8: The Jets might be a really good quarterback away.
6: Right.
8: They might be.
6: I don't wanna mess with that. Give me the Rockies. Yeah. Final answer.
8: I'll go with the Rockies too.
7: Oh man. I'm looking at like NBA teams. Teams that just exist.
8: Oh, there's some really crappy teams.
6: Trailblazers are perfect, especially with
8: our local team.
7: Bradford says,
6: you know who the owner is, right?
8: Oh, yeah. My guy.
6: Yes. No, thank you.
8: Well, deep pockets.
7: I was
8: deep pocket, short arms.
6: There's a reason why he's got deep pockets.
7: My initial thought was the Charlotte Hornets. They were in the play-in game last year. They did lose LaMelo Ball. But then I'm thinking, okay, what about the Sacramento Kings? Even when they were good, they still could never get over the hump, and they had fallen down. Mm-hmm. And they won 22 games last year. When have the Sacramento Kings in your lifetime, you love 90s basketball, when have they ever been like a dominant force?
6: A dominant force? They've never been a dominant force. But they did have that run. Who was it, Rev? Was it Bibby? Was it Mike Bibby?
4: You had Mike Bibby. You had Vlade Divac with a few good years. Yeah. They actually took the Lakers to the brink a time or two, but still couldn't break through in the West Finals.
6: They were kind of fun, too, weren't they? Weren't they kind of a run-and-gun team, if I remember correctly, Bradford?
4: Yeah, up and down before you were gunning trays, you know, the entire league left and right. But, yeah, it was a very entertaining upbeat squad.
7: Columbus Blue Jackets could be another good one.
6: That's a good one. So I got to go. I got to go with the.
8: I mean, they still have Zach Werenski.
6: I got to go with the uncapped sport because Jamie's right. If the Jets get a stumble into a quarterback one of these years, I might be screwed.
7: Yeah. I mean, they almost went to the Super Bowl with the Sanchez.
6: Right. Right. But the Rockies, they're not one, you know, player. They're an owner away.
8: Yeah.
7: They did go to a World Series though.
6: That was in what, 08?
7: 07.
6: 07?
8: That's 20 years.
7: They get swept.
6: It's been a while.
7: They went on a remarkable run even get there. I think they wore their black uniforms the entire time.
6: Clint Hurdle. Very good manager.
7: The Rockies are, if we all had to come to an agreement, I think I could get on that one. Yeah. So once they win, we'll all die in the same day.
6: Okay.
7: And
6: it's going to be sad for our families, but it's going to be a while.
8: It's worse for you guys. I'm a lot older than you.
7: No, you don't get to die, Jamie.
8: You don't?
7: No, you don't die until this team wins the championship.
8: Yeah, that's fine, but I live a healthy life until then.
6: Yes.
8: Once they win, I mean, imagine me 25, 30 years from now. I'm fine.
7: That's true.
8: If I'm still around anyways, I'm laughing.
6: You win. Okay. You win.
8: Yeah, but Marsh, you're only 30.
6: Yeah, that's true.
7: Let's see.
6: Marsh's got more on the line than any of us.
8: That's true. The Vegas odds are working against
6: 100%.
7: Let's go through some of the teams on the text line. The Browns, the 618, the Browns.
8: Yeah, well, they're also a quarterback away. Maybe they've been drafting pretty good.
7: Let's see here. Grant Francis Fan Club brings up any Canadian NHL team is a good choice.
6: Yeah, that's true. It's a good one.
7: The Athletics.
6: Yeah, but once they get to Vegas, I wonder if they start trying. That would be my concern.
7: The Wizards.
6: Okay.
7: Anthony, this one is going to kill you.
8: Oh, no.
7: Because
8: no.
7: I don't know if the question really said anything about a professional sports team.
8: Oh, no.
6: You're going to go Central Michigan?
7: Bradford, question number six.
0: Question number six.
7: All right, we had a.
6: Are you avoiding me?
7: Well, no, you answered the question.
6: Oh, okay.
7: Or you already knew what the answer was. We had a listener.
6: Jerks.
8: You're gonna live a long life.
6: Well, if that's the case, we could go with any college football team.
7: I promise I will never die. All right, John, one of our listeners, visited us here at Centene earlier today and said that he doesn't get to listen all too often, goes back and listens to the podcast. So that means he doesn't get to text in as much as he would want to. So he left us a few questions. Jamie.
8: Ah!
7: I think you know where this one's going.
8: Oh, boy. I hope not.
7: It's a question from John. It's not that question.
8: Okay.
7: NHL salary cap rising. Is that going to price out the average fan from going to the games?
8: Man, I don't know. Is there, let me ask you this. Is there a direct correlation to salary cap going up and ticket prices rising?
7: The only thing I can think of is...
8: like, at the same magnitude.
7: Yeah.
8: Because I don't see that happening. Now, are ticket prices going up on a yearly basis? Yes, but they are in every sport.
7: Yeah, I wonder if it's just a team-by-team basis. So if your franchise is more willing to spend money on high-end players because of the cap, and you have a good roster, and your team is good, well, the demand to watch that team will also go up. So that means the ticket prices more than likely will go up.
8: But I think it's also geographical too, right? Because the ticket prices for the New York Rangers games are different than the St. Louis Blues games. And the Rangers weren't any better than the Blues last year.
7: Right, but they play in New York. So, yeah,
8: geographically, right? So, I don't know. I think the ticket prices, not so much based upon supply and demand in the NHL or maybe for any sport for that matter. I think it's based upon what your geographical area can sustain. Like a ticket price for the LA Lakers is way different than the Washington Wizards. Mm-hmm. That's just the way it is. And maybe it is to your point, Marcy, because you have a good team, but even when the Lakers are average, those ticket prices don't give you a discount. So I'm going to say no. I'm going to say that the salary cap doesn't price fans out of the game. I think the NHL is smart enough. I think pro teams hopefully are smart enough to realize that there is a cap for everything, meaning even ticket prices and things like that. And even look at your Cardinals this year. They did a lot of creative things to try and make the fan experience better, more bang for your buck, the all-you-can-eat section, the things that they did there to try and at least show some good faith that, hey, we're not just taking all of your money blindly and not caring. Mm-hmm. And I know the Blues do a lot of different things, too. They have packages. They have access to certain suites or certain clubs and things like that that you can add on for a small fee, and you get more. I think teams need to be more creative as the ticket prices go up.
7: I have another name, another team.
6: Okay.
7: We may never die. United States winning a World Cup.
6: Oh, that's a great one.
8: Oh, that's, yeah.
7: It's every 4 years, too, so you're banking 4 years.
6: Wow, there's a loophole there, but I like it.
8: Do we want to be alive that long? I don't know.
7: Yeah, I think so.
8: Do we want to be alive another 100 years?
7: I think you're shortchanging.
6: Oh!
8: So 200
7: years? I'm sorry, that was mean. They're on the rise. They got the coach. Okay. Russell Crowe.
6: Biggest question of the day next on 101 ESPN.
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0: Skimmer's Original Vodka Iced Tea on 101 ESPN. 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
1: 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We are out here at the Centene Community Ice Center, the EMB Granite Studios. Andrew Marsh, Anthony Stalter, Jamie Rivers. Marshy, biggest question of the day.
2: All right, so Anthony was looking into this, and it's an interesting article about Josh Allen and how he wants to put the success and failures of the Bills on himself. On one hand, great leaders take accountability. They don't cast blame, and they always start with themselves. And we see that a lot in the NHL when captains have to answer those questions and whatnot. We see it on the NFL. We see it at literally any level. On the other hand, does too much accountability come with a cost?
3: So the reason why I phrased this is because as I was reading the article, Josh Allen talks about Sean McDermott being fired. And he says, I think about that all the time. And the thing of it is that Sean McDermott being fired isn't on Josh Allen. The owner made a decision. The organization evaluated the 9 seasons that he was there, and the front office determined a new direction. Josh Allen feels responsible. I understand why he's saying it, because he's got the ultimate, he takes accountability for the Bills' success and failures, but it is irrational. It's not his, it wasn't his decision, you know? So I wonder if there's a difference between taking accountability and being a leader, but also being able to separate what you can and can't control. And I think about some of the all-time greats, whether it was Jordan or Wayne Gretzky or, I don't know, Sidney Crosby or Tom Brady. There's a level of, okay, a lot of this is on me, but I also know that I need to push my teammates or push my organization because it's all about us. Mm-hmm. And I wonder if at some point Josh Allen's just going to crack because he feels as though everything's on him.
1: So, okay, to unpack what you just laid out there, every guy that you mentioned, they all feel like the team lives and breathes based on their performance.
3: Sure.
1: They do. And they challenge themselves. And that's why Josh Allen, I don't know if he's blaming himself, or at least he's holding himself accountable for the coach getting fired, because he feels like he's good enough of a player that no matter what the situation was, still should have won.
3: Sure.
1: Because you have me as your quarterback, you should have won. Just like Michael Jordan said, give me the ball. And last shot of the game, Josh Allen wants what? Wayne Gretzky wants the puck on his stick. And, yeah, they push their teammates too, but that's part of their accountability too. That's part of why they blame themselves too. Well, was I not supportive enough for teammate A? Was I not critical enough of teammate B? Did I not push this guy hard enough? Did I not communicate enough with the coach about what was succeeding and failing? The star players always feel like all roads lead back to them, which is what makes them special. Is it realistic? No, it's not. But that's the warped brain of a superstar.
3: Sure.
1: Is that they feel like they can control every single aspect of the game. Mm-hmm. Now, football, it's a little unique because he's only on the field half the time. So you are relying upon good coaching, good defense to help the success of your team. In hockey, yeah, it's 5 guys on the ice, just like basketball. Like, yeah, there are certain positions for guys, but if you're on the court or on the ice, you can help out your teammates. You can make a difference. Baseball is just unique because it's basically an individual sport within individual contest within a team sport.
3: Yeah.
1: So I see why he feels that way. Again, is it rational? Probably not, but that's probably what's got him to this point, too. Every superior athlete is irrational. I mean, we have all seen the Michael Jordan last dance. He's irrational. It wasn't normal. Like, he made up stuff.
3: Right.
1: Tiger Woods, say what you want about him now and his trials and tribulations thing. He was irrational, too. He never thought there was a shot he couldn't make. Mm-hmm. And if he got par, he was disappointed in himself. Like, up at 5 a.m., hitting golf balls before the next round.
3: Yeah.
1: Because he knows he missed a shot. Like Wayne Gretzky, if there was a play or a puck or a pass he didn't make, he put it 1 inch out of the right spot, he would lay awake at night. So these guys are not wired the same
3: sure.
1: as the middle of the lineup or bottom of the lineup, or sometimes those guys are happy to be there.
3: Right.
1: These guys aren't happy unless they're winning.
3: Yeah, and I totally get that. It does separate the great ones from the best ones. I just wonder if there is something to be learned from separating responsibility from total ownership.
1: It's hard, right? Like, just look back. Peyton Manning was that way. Tom Brady was that way.
3: Sure.
1: Like, all of the best are like...
3: You know who I think of, though? And I think this will resonate with you. I think about Ryan O'Reilly. And there was a point when you went on these airwaves, and I couldn't agree with you more, where you were like, stop. Stop, Ryan. This is not all on you. You can't be the only one that is putting all the weight on you. Feeling like this is all on you. Somebody else step up for Ryan O'Reilly. So I wonder if there's something to be learned there.
1: I agree with you. However, I wouldn't put Ryan O'Reilly in these waters.
3: Fair.
1: So if Connor McDavid is on the air, and he has done that before, yeah. to where he gets on TV and he's blaming himself for not, like, that's a little more of an ear catcher
3: sure.
1: for me. When Ryan O'Reilly, who I respect tremendously, we all love
3: him. Of course.
1: But nobody in St. Louis would say that he's of that ilk
3: no,
1: of
3: right.
1: the Hall of Famer, superstar player,
3: yeah.
1: generational talent. He's not. But yeah, it got old hearing him say that because it felt like he was the only one taking accountability, mm-hmm. which that's not necessarily true either because we only got to see him more often than other guys
3: right, being sure.
1: interviewed.
3: Yeah.
1: I'm okay with the accountability thing. But after a while, like the team too, mm-hmm. and the individual, like take a break. Like when you're losing a lot, like the Blues were in that one season,
3: yeah,
1: have somebody else talk.
3: Sure.
1: But in the NFL, like it's only 17 games, 18 weeks.
3: So right.
1: Like,
3: right. Yeah. You have to, and your quarterback's going to have to talk. So
2: I'd rather have my best player have this type of mindset than blame everybody else, point the finger at everybody else. That's not a good leader.
3: No, I agree, Marsh. And to me, it's not a this or that thing.
2: Right.
3: I agree with you. It's not you either get what Josh Allen is doing or taking no accountability.
2: Yeah.
3: I just wonder if he's going to win. And it's just a thought. But if he's going to win, if he's going to have to separate, partially at least, that not everything is on him. Because I wonder if it bleeds into his play.
2: That's true, too. I mean, you look at the end of the first half of that game against the Broncos in the playoffs where he tries to make something happen, ends up fumbling the ball, and there's 3 points right there that you could have used at the end of the game.
3: Exactly.
2: I guess he needs to come to that point where he needs to recognize that maybe his coaching staff or the people building the roster could have put him in a better situation. Mm-hmm. But that's tough, though, right? Like, that's tough when you are that type of player.
3: Love the mindset.
2: Yeah.
3: I do. I love the mindset. I wonder, again, though, if it's bled into his play a little bit. And I read that article, and I'm like, oh, okay. We're a little tense here, my man, you know? And I like Josh Allen. I think at some point,
1: maybe he's tired of not winning the big game either, though.
3: Yeah. All right. It's the Fastlane on 101 ESPN. Have the Cardinals reestablished their culture? That's next.
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1: Well, watching sports is a lot of fun, but it's way more fun when you're using the Circa Sports app. And Circa Sports has a lot of great things going on. 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

0: 101 ESPN. Why don't we hand out some Guns N' Roses tickets, huh, boys? You guys like the GNR, do you?
1: Yeah.
0: What's your favorite GNR jam? Ryder? Not Ryder. Sorry. I'm looking at an email from Ryder. I'm trying to pull up the copy. My bad.
2: It is Sunday.
0: Yeah, of course.
2: Anthony. Jamie, how about you?
3: Oh, man. There's a lot of them. Welcome to the Jungle is good. Paradise City. I like that one. And of course, Sweet Child of Mine.
2: I think I'm going to go with Sweet Child of Mine only because, and I know it's not their particular rendition of it, but Big Anthony, it's from Big Daddy.
0: Sheryl Crow, I think, isn't it?
1: Yeah, Marsh. Civil War is a big, I'm a big fan of Civil War. Patience is awesome. That's a good one,
3: too. November Rain.
1: Oh, yeah.
3: Like, they were putting out bangers for a while.
0: Oh, one of my all-time favorites, Rocket Queen. Mm.
3: And what's that? The Night Train?
1: I'm on the night train,
3: ready to crash and burn.
0: It's almost as if Axl Rose is right next to it.
3: Kind of the way he sings now? Yeah,
0: a little bit.
3: I don't know if that was called for, but that's okay.
0: Especially when I'm going to give away these tickets. 101 ESPN is your opportunity to win a pair of tickets to see Guns N' Roses next Sunday night, August 16th at Busch Stadium. 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
3: Got number 20.
0: Text in now to the Air Comfort Service text line at 314-399-9646. If you are the correct texter, the 20th texter, I should say, with a text about winning the tickets, then you're going to go see Guns N' Roses next Sunday night at Busch Stadium.
2: By the way, Anthony,
0: BTW.
2: I love when you know when certain listeners are a little bit behind on the show. Mm-hmm. Like, we just got a text message that said New Mexico ...
0: they just started listening to the Gauntlet.
2: Yeah.
0: That's funny. All right, Marsh, you posed a question about the Cardinals and their culture.
2: Where do you want
0: to go with this, kid?
2: Jim Hayes was on Foul Territory, and we can actually play this audio clip, and something that he says at the end had me thinking, okay, maybe the culture that perhaps was lacking, if you thought maybe it was, maybe it has been reestablished with this young crop of players. So why don't we take a listen to Jim Hayes, who's on Foul Territory?
4: They're not out of anything yet. It's going to be really yeoman's work to get back into a good place in the playoff picture, but they have the talent. And I'll tell you this about this ball club. You know, they don't get down when they lose. I've never seen this before. You can usually get a vibe that the team has exhaled and maybe they realize it's over. That's not the case with this ball club. A lot of young guys who just want to show what they can do. So I wouldn't count them out yet, but I understand it is a long shot for them to get back in a good position. Again, pitching's been good. Hitting has been hit or miss. The bullpen needs a little help because they've lost a lot of games with guys in the bullpen, and I don't know what's going to change that.
2: So I'm not really focused on whether or not the team can climb back in the wild card standings. I'm not focusing on the bullpen or some of the reasons why this team has not had success. Mm-hmm. I'm more so keyed in on what he said. I've never really seen a team that gets down or that doesn't get down when they lose like this team. Like this team apparently, and we've seen it throughout the year, mostly in the first half, when they're down in games, man, they just claw back, man. Every now and then, inchworming their way back into a game. And I feel like that is so important for a young group of players. And we've had the culture conversations, you know, throughout the year, going back to last year. We always have these conversations. But with such a young team, I feel like Cardinals baseball is starting to find their foot once again. I won't say it's the Cardinal way. The Cardinal way has returned. But that culture of we're never going to give up and we have the minds of goldfish, we're just going to move on. And that says something about young 20-year-olds.
0: This might be semantics, Marsh, but I view that more as mentality than culture.
2: Okay.
0: I think having a mentality of we're never out of a game is very important. Having the mentality of, look, we're going to play that hard nine. Part of it's culture, but I think it's mentality. When I think of culture, and Jamie, you know, correct me if I'm wrong on this, but I think of an organization where everyone feels as though that they're a part of it. They have their role, they're invested. So whether it is the person calling season ticket holders mm-hmm. about renewing, or, you know, Ollie Marmol, everybody has a role and everybody feels like they're a part of something bigger. And I think that starts at the top and goes all the way down. We've, and maybe Marsh, you haven't, but I'm sure Jamie, you and I definitely have, where we've worked for companies before, we've been on teams before, where the star players or the management feels as though it's like, yep, there's a certain class here. Mm. We're above you and you guys just do your job and that's it. That's establishing a bad culture. The way you go about things, you brought up the Cardinal Way. I hope the Cardinal Way returns, because the Cardinal Way to me was always about, this is how we do things. We do it right. And I'm reminded of the Nick Saban quote, how we do anything is how we do everything. If you're lazy when it comes to this, you're going to be lazy with the next thing, and we don't want that. This is how we do it. Young guy comes into the organization. You have veteran players. Come with me, Rook. That's not how we do it. It's not how we do it. Let me show you. Kerry talked about this with the Steelers. Mm-hmm. Some players would come in from different organizations, and they get, you know, it becomes more than trash talk. They're putting each other down, and they're part of a different from a different team. And Kerry mentions some players like James Harrison be like, mm-mm. No, we don't do that here in Pittsburgh. Mm-hmm. That to me is more culture.
3: That's interesting that you say that, because as you're talking about it, I'm going through my mind just quickly of teams I played for. Mm-hmm. And I've told the story several times about just how Bobby Plager really used to kind of establish the culture in training camp. With anybody who was new to the Blues, who didn't know the city of St. Louis, Bobby Plager made sure that you understood what the city was about, what the team was about, and what wearing that blue note meant in St. Louis.
0: Yeah.
3: But I look at other teams, like when I went to the Islanders, and you'd think there's a culture there. They won 4 Stanley Cups in a row. The New York Islanders, like you go back to, man, that was dominant. They lost their way.
0: Yeah.
3: I got to the Islanders. We didn't know what the hell was going on. There's so many stories I could tell you. The culture was like, let's just survive.
0: Yeah.
3: And hopefully they pay for our hotel room. Like, it was like wild.
0: Yeah.
3: Then I got to the Ottawa Senators, not long in existence, you know, but Jacques Martin and Marshall Johnson had a culture there. And it was a very workmanlike, like you could tell, like when you walk into a locker room as a player or a staff member, like you can tell if the team has an identity / culture right away.
0: Yeah.
3: And you can tell when you don't. And there's teams that I played on in my career that didn't have that. And there's teams that I played for that had it in spades. The Red Wings, the Bruins, like it, some really strong cultures.
0: Sure.
3: And then some really weak ones. So I think that any great team, to your point, great franchise, to your point, Anthony, there's buy-in from everybody. And I think your team identity can also be your culture. I really do.
0: I like that.
3: I think that you're never say die. We don't quit. We scratch, we claw, we work together. We, you know, all that stuff. All of that stuff translates to your season ticket sales, your advertising. Like, we don't quit. We're here for the fan. We're here for you. We won't stop working. Like, we don't give up. We're not going to lose. Like, all of that mentality, you could put that on the bulletin board in everybody's office and have your 5 keys to culture. And it, the same ones could be in the clubhouse as they are at the concession stand. Mm-hmm. They can be. And that can, now that's also, that's your identity, but it's also the culture now of everything.
0: Yeah, I like that.
2: So with that being said, do you think the Cardinals have established their mentality, their culture, their identity? Do you think that
3: I think they've started to.
0: Yeah. I think they've started to.
3: We've got the baby steps.
0: Yeah.
3: And to the fact that we still, like this team, they're like goldfish. They forget real quickly. Mm-hmm. With some people, oh, they got to let it. No, that's the, in baseball, forgetting what happened the night before sometimes is the key to winning the next night. Mm-hmm. Because if you wear that every day, forget it. You go into a 4-game slump and you're wearing that, it's going to turn into 8.
2: Yeah.
3: You have to forget about it. And right now, I think Ollie and his staff have done a great job of guiding these young players. And these young players are grabbing the bull by the horns. And they're showing that they don't give up. They're not perfect. They're going to lose. They're going to make mistakes. But we're not going to stop playing hard for this team. And that's what they did. Everything was going bad. Then they pull out a nice series win against the Yankees in New York.
0: Yeah.
2: Yeah. Hey,

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1: Walker back in business. 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Cardinals All-Star Jordan Walker is slated to rejoin the lineup tonight against last place Colorado. First pitch at 7:15 downtown. Kyle Leahy will take the hill for Ali Marmol. NFL Chiefs coach Andy Reid does not anticipate seeing Patrick Mahomes next weekend versus Sean McVay's Rams. Number 15 underwent surgery roughly 8 months ago. Yesterday on 101 ESPN, Carolina surging past Arizona 33-30. Mizzou wise Eli Drinkwitz and company completing their fourth practice of fall camp. Arkansas Pine Bluff hitting Memorial Stadium September 3rd. 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

0: on Wednesday, Colin Cowherd of Fox and FS1 went on a bit of a praising rant, I guess you could say, on one NFL team after possibly adding a future Hall of Famer. Here's Colin Cowherd on Wednesday.
1: It sounds like Aaron Donald, who retired, he was 32 years old, got tired of being triple teamed, is going to play for the LA Rams. I do not remember a football roster this good. You're getting down, and my take is Aaron Donald, if he plays, let's say he plays 14 games, they bring him back late September, plays his way into shape. Is it the best compilation of defensive talent up front ever? And those giant teams that beat the Patriots, that had Strahan, Tug, OCU Mignora, that was good. It wasn't this. 24 snaps, Aaron Donald, instead of like 48 to 58 and being triple teamed. So everybody's worried about the Dodgers. No, the stacked roster is the Rams.
0: Okay, well, the Dodger comments.
2: They don't play the same sport.
0: Yeah. Can we hit the Dodger comment first?
3: The Dodgers that went bankrupt in 2011?
0: Yes. Thank you. We got a text yesterday that we have to say that every time now. The biggest advantage that the Dodgers have is that they can make a mistake and not have to pay for it. They can make a mistake and it won't hurt them. That's the illusion here. Some people are like, Dodgers aren't ruining baseball. Blah, blah, blah, blah, blah. No, they're playing within the rules of Major League Baseball. Major League Baseball is stupid, not the Dodgers. Dodgers are just operating, taking advantage of stuff that Major League Baseball has given them. The Dodgers can make a mistake without it backfiring. That's the biggest advantage that they have. They give up four prospects for Skubal. If Skubal doesn't help them win a World Series, and or if those prospects go on to be, you know, four of them are all Hall of Famers, it ain't gonna matter. They hit free agency next year, they're all good.
3: Or like trading for a no-name pitcher and you get rid of Yordan Alvarez.
0: Yeah, doesn't matter. Doesn't inflict them at all. Why? They just sign Kyle Tucker, we'll sign Freddie Freeman. That is the biggest advantage that the Dodgers have. It's like being at a poker table with somebody at the start that is given three, four, five times the chips that you have. 100 times the chips that you have. What do you think they're going to do? You think they're going to play a little bit more risk averse? You think they're, you know what? I can burn some of these. I can bluff more. I can call more. That's the advantage that the Dodgers have. Going over to the Rams, do you guys feel as though that this is, and we'll just start from, we'll say NFL history, okay? We'll start from free agency, which was in 1993. That's the first year of free agency in the NFL. Is this the best roster that you guys can remember? Best roster?
2: Now, it's going to take me a second to think, because there might have been a better roster that didn't win a Super Bowl, too.
0: Right.
2: So it doesn't have to be classified a Super Bowl champion, because there are some rosters that just didn't, for whatever reason.
0: Right. Like the Patriots, they really never have had the best roster.
2: Like no, the years that they won. The one year where they had Randy Moss, they had, like, they went undefeated.
0: Right, lost to the Giants.
2: That was a pretty good roster.
0: Yeah.
2: You know, offense and defense, of course.
3: I got to think of the Dallas Cowboys.
2: The Cowboys,
0: I think the Cowboys would be your closest, right? You had Emmitt Smith, Michael Irvin, Troy Aikman, Larry Allen. Defensively, did you have any Hall of Fame? Dion?
2: Did you not have Charles Haley?
0: Charles Haley. You had Haley, you had Dion, depending on what year you're talking about.
2: Yeah.
0: How many Hall of Famers do you think are on the Rams right now? Donald, for sure, if he winds up playing.
3: Miles Garrett.
0: Matthew Stafford.
3: Yeah.
0: They're either Hall of Famers.
2: That's probably it.
3: Well, I mean, what do you think of – I don't know if he'll be a Hall of Famer. He's a one heck of a wide receiver. He's had a great career.
0: Devontae Adams.
3: Yeah.
2: I don't know if he's a Hall
0: of Famer.
2: Yeah,
0: I don't know if he's a Hall of Famer. But I think you're right to kind of throw him in the mix.
3: Yeah. He's still a great player.
0: Yes. I think the Cowboys still had more Hall of Famers.
2: Who's the running game for the Rams right now?
0: Kyron Williams. Okay, St. Louis's own.
2: He's good. But he's not Emmitt Smith. Like, no. if we're comparing those rosters.
0: Yeah.
3: But, you know, because you mentioned the Dodgers, that's an uncapped sport. This is a capped sport.
0: Right.
3: This kind of reminds me of that running back conversation that we had. What was it, last week, when we were talking about, you know, Saquon Barkley, Jahmyr Gibbs, would you give them all that money?
0: Mm-hmm.
3: And it got me thinking, man, the Rams have it pretty good. They have a really good running back that is not commanding that type of money.
0: Sure.
3: And they make it work.
0: I'm looking at this Cowboys. I'm sorry. I'm looking at this Cowboys roster in 94. I'm trying to look at some of the.
3: Oh, dude. What about the greatest show on turf?
0: Yep.
2: Oh, gosh.
0: I did think of them.
2: Yeah.
0: You had Orlando Pace, Kurt Warner, Marshall,
3: Isaac Bruce.
0: Yeah, I'm just trying to think of the Hall of Famers off that team. Because really, that's kind of what we're talking about, right? Like, how many
2: on the defensive side? What they have? They had
0: London Fletcher probably should be in the Hall of Fame. DeMarco Farr,
2: yeah.
0: Aeneas Williams was on the second greatest show on turf team, or second Super Bowl team.
3: Well, Isaac Bruce is a Hall of Famer.
0: Yes,
3: Torrey Holt is not. Should be a Hall of Famer. Yeah. So I would throw him in that conversation.
0: So Pace, Holt, Marshall, Kurt, Bruce.
2: That might be a better team. Although on the defensive side of the ball, okay, if we're trying to weight it properly, if this current version of the Rams with Myles Garrett and Aaron Donald on the defensive line, does that eclipse the defense of the Rams with the greatest show on turf? I know it's to be determined. We haven't seen one down played yet, but if we are assuming that they're going to be absolute terror.
3: That defense is so underrated.
0: And the Rams?
3: Yes, and it's because their offense was so good.
0: Yeah, they were. London Fletcher is one of my favorite players of all time.
2: Yeah. So the greatest show on turf had six Hall of Famers.
0: So who are they? Kurt, Marshall, Orlando,
2: Bruce.
0: Who are we missing?
2: I don't know.
0: Who are we missing?
2: To big old Bub. You're the one who wrote it on the text line.
0: I'm sure he's right.
2: I'm not saying he's wrong. I just can't think. Or is he assuming that Torrey Holt would be?
0: Falk, Bruce, Warner, Pace.
4: Are you counting the head coach, Dick Vermeil? Because otherwise you're not getting to six.
0: No. Yeah, that's what I was thinking. No,
4: you're not.
0: You're right. So, no, we're just talking about rosters, right? So, no, you're right, Bradford. They didn't have six.
2: Falk, what'd they have, Bruce, five?
0: Falk, Bruce, Warner, and Pace.
2: And then if you want to make the argument that Torrey Holt.
0: Right, but he's not. But he's not.
2: Yeah. I understand.
0: We all feel like, you know, he should be at some point. But yeah, four for right now.
3: Is there a little recency bias that creeps in with this Rams roster because of the names, where it's hard to go back 30 years and the game of football has, you know, slightly changed a little bit?
0: Guys like to the Cowboys?
3: Yeah, exactly. And so, you know, the Rams and whatnot. I mean, we're 20 to 30 years removed from those teams.
2: Yeah.
0: Yeah, probably.
3: But are we missing any teams in the 2010s that come to mind? Any of those teams where you're like,
2: the problem is that the 2010s and the 2000s, really, for 20 years, were dominated by the Patriots, predominantly.
3: Correct.
2: But they never really had the greatest rosters. They had arguably the greatest quarterback and one of the greatest head coaches, but they had great defenses along the way, and they had some great offensive weapons, but like to say they had the greatest roster year after year, that's just not true.
0: By the way, I did mention Aeneas Williams.
2: Yeah.
0: So you probably, that would give you five.
2: Okay. But he wasn't on the Super Bowl team.
0: Not the one that won.
2: Correct.
4: From a pure talent standpoint, guys, where would you have put that dream team of 2011, Philadelphia Eagles? And I think that could be used, honestly, as a cautionary tale in terms of assembling a unit overall, because you had what amounted to a lot of flash and not necessarily substance. But remember, entering that year, Michael Vick, I believe, coming off of comeback player of the year honors. He's surrounded on offense by talent. You've got Shady McCoy. You have Jackson, Macklin, Peters, obviously, on the left side of the line. And then defensively, too, before the Eagles really became that factory for churning out exemplary roster after exemplary roster. Think about D'Amico Ryans. Think about Quentin Michael. You had guys loading in the box as well. That was quite a collection of talent. Did it pan out? Will it be Rams-esque? I don't know, but I immediately think of that group too.
0: That's really funny. I mean, that team was loaded, at least on paper. People forget how good Nnamdi Asamoah was with the Raiders. He was outstanding. He's not a big deal, and he didn't do anything. But it was the corners for that group was Nnamdi Asamoah and Asante Samuel.
4: Yeah.
0: Asante Samuel's a badass for a while there.
3: Do you think the Rams go undefeated?
0: No.
3: Do they have that potential?
0: I think they could, but
2: I don't know, man. Their own division is tough.
3: Very true. So, very true.
0: Yeah.
2: Yeah.
3: You can play them twice.
2: Mm-hmm. So that's the one thing that would make me kind of not think they're really undefeated.
0: Yeah.
2: They just have to stub their toe slightly. And they don't even have to. They might just get outplayed by one of those teams.
0: Yeah, it happens.
2: On any given Sunday.
3: I hope. And I mean, this team is stacked. Let's not get it wrong. This team is stacked. I cannot wait to see them fail. I will be that fan.
2: Wow.
3: Oh, absolutely.
2: Marsh, you
3: let him cook.
2: No, you had a Rams t-shirt on yesterday.
3: Hold on a second. Well, first of all, that was a Denario Alexander jersey that Bradford was wearing.
0: It was Bradford.
4: No, guilty as charged.
3: I do have
2: under his hoodie. He had a mark.
3: No, did he?
2: Yeah, I saw him. He got hot, and then he put it back on really quick.
3: Stop it! That was my Vikings shirt. I do have two Rams articles of clothing. One is a James Laurinaitis jersey, and I have a 1999 Rams Super Bowl team shirt. So it's the 2000 Super Bowl sweater of the 99 Rams.
2: Go Rams!
3: So I will always support that team.
0: Of course.
3: This team, not so much.
0: This team, go to you know where.
2: You don't mean that.
0: No, I don't mean that. I don't. All right. It's Fastlane on 101 ESPN. We'll wrap up the show next. But before we do, just to let you know, we have your shot to score a pair of single day passes for the BMW Championship coming up on August 18th through the 23rd at Belle Reve Country Club. That pair of passes will include access to the Trophy Club presented by Michelob Ultra. 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
2: All right, real quick here from Curb Stomp. Today's show as a whole, bags of crap has been a big bag of banger. What I learned today is that Jamie is willing to eat a bag of crap when he is wrong. Mm-hmm. Have a great weekend, fellas. Hashtag shout out to the snake pits.
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2: 3rd star of the day goes out to the letter Q. Second star of the day goes out to Giff Smith. We're going to give our 1st star of the day to Bradford, who is 7 days in a row running the board.
1: Sir. Nice work, Bradford.
2: 7 work days, that is.
3: Appreciate it, guys. 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You have a great weekend, okay?
2: Thanks, Bradford.
1: You do the same, Bradford. 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Appreciate all the help. All right, everybody have a great weekend. For Jamie Rivers, for our guy Kerry Davis, we'll be back on Monday. For Andrew Marsh, I'm Anthony Stalzer. See you.
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16: 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I'm your host, Jordan Deacon. Let's go ahead and kick off this Instant Replay Show tonight by going all the way back to our morning show, TMA, and hearing from former Cardinals outfielder, John Jay. He joined the guys earlier today, and they started off reminiscing on some good memories.
17: I was watching a replay of the some of the highlights from the 2011 World Series Game 6. John Jay got a big hit in that 10th inning. Got a hit and scored the tying run. I'm not
18: Why
17: sure
18: you telling
17: get all
18: us
17: the
18: like
17: credit.
18: We don't know. Why are you telling John like he
17: this,
18: don't know?
17: I'm not sure he gets the credit he deserves.
19: Hey, John, great job in that game in 2011.
17: It was a nice hit.
20: Thank you. Thank you. Appreciate it.
19: Overlooked. Well, it's great to have you on the show. I told the guys you were just driving around listening and you just couldn't wait to be a part of the show.
17: Yes,
19: and so you just randomly called in.
20: It's perfect, Brian. I've been doing a little bit of ESPN this week. I was over on Sportsnet the other day. That was pretty fun and cool. So I figured I'd jump on this one too.
19: Was that with was Michelle Smallman doing the show? You were over there at their headquarters there?
20: Yeah, she gave me a tour of headquarters, and I got to jump on with her. It was pretty cool.
19: Oh, see, Tim? He was too big for us, but now that he's back home slumming in St. Louis, it's okay.
18: Right. Yeah,
19: that's what's happening.
20: I've been on with you guys more than I have with them, so
19: okay.
20: can't take that back.
18: So. Hey, let the people know what you've got going on Sunday night. You guys are taking on the Rockies during the day, and for those who are interested, this is something you've done now for a few years at Family Golf. Wonderful place. And this event is a great way for people to support your efforts here in the St. Louis area on what is always a fun evening.
20: Yeah, so it's the fourth annual golf and games event. Dan Lewis Calls and myself are hosting this along with Adam Betts, owner of Family Golf. But yeah, it's a fun night. It's from 6 to 9, and proceeds will go to the Jay Family Foundation as well as the PGA Reach. They do a lot of wonderful things here in St. Louis, giving people opportunities to golf, young people opportunities to golf that we have. So it's a fun event, and, it's always fun to do something for the community here.
19: I mean, you were a kid in Miami, though. Golf was not an option, right?
20: Yeah, I didn't even think about it, honestly. Golf's something that took my career and take it so seriously and just have some fun out there, but I'd say the last year, Descalzo is pretty good, and we get the opportunity to play a little bit. So he's a golf coach, I'd say. But yeah, sometimes.
17: Oh, he's breaking up.
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19: He also said, I know John Jay is on Instagram. That's where you can also link up, get more information for the event Sunday night. Cards have a day game, but then the event would be Sunday night Family Golf in Kirkwood. John, are you still there?
17: Well, we can barely hear you.
18: All right. Maybe we'll disconnect and see if we can reconnect and get a clearer line here with John Jay. So disconnect it.
19: Cards we'll Rockies this weekend. Yeah, that's why they're back in town.
18: This is taking place on Sunday following it. 6 p.m., Doug, Family Golf and Learning Center.
17: Okay. Be a fun time.
19: Let's go. We'll call him back.
18: I might do it if I'm in the mood. I don't know. Kind of a short game clinic for people. Kind of show them.
19: Oh, so you might put on a clinic?
18: I might just do it kind of like, hey, you got 52 yards out. Here's what I would do. You can't.
17: Texas wedge?
18: You can't. No. That's what the great players would do.
17: Mm-hmm.
18: John Jay has reconnected with us here on the Callier and Thompson.
20: I'm back.
18: Yes!
17: That's better.
18: Yes. Yeah, we were having a tough time hearing you there, so you sound crystal clear now.
20: Perfect.
19: So, and some of your teammates, friends, who else will be joining you on Sunday night?
20: Yeah, Ozzy's going to pull up, which is amazing. Nice. It's always great to have Ozzy around. Ozzy Smith, of course, the legend. There's going to be a couple of guys out there, some of the coaching staff as well. And, yeah, it's a fun night. And like I said, it's the fourth year we're doing this, so it's kind of become, something that we look forward to doing for a long time here.
19: And you told me on the TV side, you also, in the recent past, donated some money to, skateboarding charities. And tell me about that.
20: Yeah, so there's an organization called CSEC. They give scholarships for kids in high school that skate and that apply. They're vetted and whatnot. So I actually skated a 5K on Go Skate Day to help raise some funds for that. And we also do a skateboard drive with a local professional skater, Randy Plosier. So we've donated probably over 150 boards over the past couple of years to the Boys and Girls Club. So skateboarding is a big passion of mine. It's something I did as a kid. I put that on hold during my career, and then towards the end of my career, I kind of picked it back up, and you know, now I'm trying to be a 41-year-old skater out here.
17: Really? Did you say you did a 5K?
20: Yeah, I did a 5K skateboard ride. So I actually did it inside of Kauffman Stadium. So I just took laps around the stadium. It took me about 22 minutes or so. So I just was in the second level, just did laps around. And it was kind of wet that day, which was kind of the challenge. But it was something that was fun and fun to be a part of.
19: How about this season? Part of the coaching staff, we were there at spring training. And to be candid, nobody was expecting much. And you guys had a nice start. It slowed down a little bit. But what's this year been like for you and the staff?
20: It's been a lot of fun. Obviously you've seen the guys and the progress they've made. And I think that was the goal from the beginning of the year, right? There's obviously a lot of noise on what, you know, we were supposed to do or whatnot. But our expectations in the coach's room and Ollie leading us was, you know, let's try to get these guys better. You know, that's all we can worry about. Let's not worry about records. Let's just try to get these guys better and it'll pay off. And, you know, I think we've done a pretty good job of that. And the guys have responded well and really buying into the culture that we're creating here. So it's been a lot of fun for me personally just to get to work with these guys and see the progress that some of these guys have made and take the next step in the career.
17: Who has impressed you the most among the younger guys? Who's come a long way that maybe you didn't see it coming?
20: I wouldn't say we didn't see it coming, but, you know, obviously Jordan's, you know, everything was, you know, very public on his, you know, career just his first couple of years. And, you know, I give him a lot of credit, and that's the conversation we've had of how he took a lot of information this offseason, and, you know, he went out and put in the work, and it's paying off this year right now. So that's been a lot of fun to see. And then, obviously, JJ's been as good as televised, you know, behind the scenes, just everything he does. It's been a lot of fun to watch. But I think, and then also the pitching staff, I think it's something that doesn't get talked about as enough. You know, McGreevy and, you know, Pallante, what he's been able to do. And, you know, I think it's just, you know, we got a lot of really good pieces, and these guys are showing what they can do and competing at a high level. And, you know, you look at our division, it's not an easy division. You know, you look around some of these other divisions, and we'd probably be right there in you know, the thick of things with the division. But, you know, you look at the division and the teams that we've played and our schedule, and, you know, we just got done playing, I think it was 20 in a row or whatnot. So these guys have done a really good job of you know, responding.
19: What have you seen, and you observe this in the clubhouse, where it's a young group? I mean, Dustin May was the one older type guy, and he's come and gone. In terms of people emerging, whether it's Burleson or Wynn, or, you know, kind of like taking over that room?
20: Yeah, I think we've seen it all year, right? Where, like, you know, Burleson's really stepped up behind the scenes and been a big leader on the team. And, you know, these guys, I think it's cool when you're amongst, you know, a lot of other younger guys and everyone just kind of steps up and does things right. And, you know, in the outfield, you know, they've just done a really good job as far as, like, working and their schedule and just, you know, showing up to where they need to show up to and holding each other accountable, which is, you know, what we're trying to create. So, you know, we're taking all the right steps. And, you know, like I said, it showed off on the field. And, you know, I look forward to playing these last couple months. And, you know, we just came back from a really good series in the Bronx and Yankee Stadium where, you know, a lot of these young guys are playing for the first time. It's you know, it's such a historic place. And, you know, you go over to the other side and you see the players that are there. There's MVPs, there's All-Stars, there's Cy Young Award winners. And, you know, guys making a lot of money and done a lot of things in this game. And for the way that these guys handle themselves at Yankee Stadium, you know, it's just taking it one series at a time and, you know, bringing that same effort every time.
17: Have you gotten to see much of Baez? I know he's a AAA, but I don't know if they give you videos or something to look at some of these guys to know exactly what kind of player he is. A lot of people are excited to see him.
20: Yeah, I spent some time with him, and, you know, he's been training, and it goes back to last year, my first year with the Cardinals, and spring training as well. But, you know, he has great work ethic. He's a worker. You know, that's what we want, and he's got a really good attitude. And, you know, we keep up with what's going on in the farm system. You know, we have our system where we can watch videos, just kind of keep up on the guys. And, you know, he's having a really, really nice year down there and, you know, progressing well. So, you know, it's exciting to see, you know, this kind of wave of talent that we have in the minor leagues. And, you know, it's just a matter of time, you know, hopefully where they're all up here.
19: We get most of our Miami Hurricanes updates from Nevin Shapiro. So I thought we'd ask you as an alum, bullish on your Canes here in 2026?
20: Oh, I can't wait. I mean, it's going to be a fun time to be a Hurricane fan. I mean, the football program, obviously going to the national championship last year, looking forward to them going out there and dominating this year. So that's going to be pretty cool. And then, you know, along with basketball, I think basketball is going to be a big one as well with Jai Lucas. He took over last year, really did a nice job and was able to, you know, really recruit a lot of guys and get them in there. So that's something I'm looking forward to. And then obviously the baseball program is, you know, always up there and, you know, in regionals and competing. So it's a fun time to be a Hurricane fan.
19: Did you go to the national title game?
20: I did. I was there. I couldn't miss that for anything. But it was awesome. You know, friends, family, so many people from out of town. It was just a fun environment to be at. And I think it's pretty cool now. I mean, everyone's seen how remarkable is and how intense he is. And, you know, I've got to watch him in practice. And I think this year is going to be a lot of fun where, you know, all those little details and all those little things are going to really come out. And, you know, the things that he preaches about, right, where, you know, you have a team that just barely missed a national championship. So, you know, those speeches, those talks and practice, it's going to hit a little bit, you know, harder. And, you know, I'm looking forward to attending games, attending practice, and just being a football fan.
19: Oh, sounds like you could be a guest on Nevin's podcast, just talking Canes football. What do you think?
20: We'll see about that one.
18: That's Martin has tried to get you to go twice, and you have, deftly deflected like a savvy veteran.
20: You know, John. I don't bite. Come on now. I don't bite.
16: That was former Cardinals outfielder John Jay on TMA earlier today. 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
14: Welcome back to the Instant Replay Show on 101 ESPN. Jordan Deacon here with you. Let's switch to our midday show, BK and Ferrario, who caught up with St. Louis Cardinals analyst Brad Thompson. BT joined the show earlier today to discuss the Cardinals' position while scoreboard watching.
15: Let's talk a little bit about the Cardinals. They've quietly won three out of their last four games. The Reds just went on some kind of a crazy run to get semi back into the playoff race. Cardinals have the Rockies over the weekend. It's not as though this is a great team. Are you still doing any of the scoreboard watching or standings watching? How are you kind of approaching this right now as we get to the final stretch of the season?
16: Look, I still peek in on the wild card. I think that is a fun thing to continue to look at. And we all know there's a lot of teams that are kind of bunched up in that one. But right now, that's not my focus. Like, I'm excited about watching these guys day in and day out and how individuals get better, because ultimately that's how you're going to win a lot of games, is individuals are getting better. In a team sport, baseball is very largely individual, right? And you got a lot of young guys that are trying to make some changes, a lot of young guys that are going through a first full big league season, that are going to experience different things. So, like, that's kind of where I'm at with that. Now, for all of our sake and for their sake too, like, I want them to still be in that wild card mix and at least be within shouting range of it, because I think you learn a lot trying to fight through games where, look, winning matters, right? And trying to be able to fight for something and fight for a playoff spot. But at the end of the day, I don't think that is the overall, it's always the goal, but it's not the biggest point of emphasis, I don't think, for this club.
15: BT, you mentioned kind of watching the individual guys. Who are the ones that you're most focused on just to see what it looks like over this last month and a half stretch?
16: Yeah, well, one in particular for me that I've really enjoyed what we've seen out of him as of late, I'm interested to see what he's going to be at this level, is Nathan Church. Man, like, Churchy has, obviously the three-run shot on Monday was cool. Like, he had a good offensive week. Even before that, he was putting together some way better at-bats. His attention to detail was far better. The swinging decisions were a lot better. Like, he's been a high chase guy, and that needs to cut down, and it has been. So he's one of those guys for sure that I continue to look at. Hunter Dobbins in rotation, right? He takes a spot for May. I think that's another one. It's one of the fruits of the labors of Chaim Bloom making trades last year. As we all know, he came over in that Contreras deal. So I kind of look forward to him. And, there's something that you're going to find in every single player that you want to dig in more. And another one, too, even though it's a guy that's been around for a couple of years, I want to see how Libby finishes. It's been a really interesting year for him. There have been some moments of dominance, and then there have been some struggles. Like, I want to see how he finishes down the stretch. Like, what adjustments can he make? Can he find that consistency? Can he figure out how to navigate through without getting that big inning again? Him, I think those are a couple specifically. Who do you guys have in mind you want to see down the stretch?
17: A ton of them.
15: Yeah. You
17: mentioned a few of them.
16: There's a lot, man.
15: One guy that I'm actually kind of curious about, BT, the offensive profile's been better lately, and the batted ball numbers have been pretty good really for like a month, is Blaze Jordan. I mean, they don't really have somebody that I would say profiles as a true everyday third baseman, at least close to the major league level right now within the organization. If somebody's going to have to start there that's already inside of the organization on opening day of 2027, assuming such a thing exists, it's probably Blaze Jordan at this point. And I kind of want to see what that looks like the rest of the way to see if he's able to take advantage of the opportunity that's there.
16: I think that's a great one. And for me, maybe it was just maybe some of the reports coming in about him specifically defensively were underwhelming. He has impressed me. He's impressed me with the defense, whether it's at third or at first. But with the bat, the dude does not strike out, which is not a trait that a lot of young guys have. A lot of young guys will do a lot of flailing up there, a lot of swing and miss. He doesn't have that. He hits the ball hard consistently, does have a two-strike approach, and he's starting to do the things that they want him to do, a lot like we talked about with Jordan Walker, and different profile, obviously, but a lot like we talked about with him early on. He was hitting for some average, but he was hitting the ball on the ground a ton. And Blaze has been on the ground a lot as well, but you're starting to see him elevate the baseball more and not popping up, not dropping the back shoulder, but consistently hitting line drives. Like, they're working on it. Like, all the little things behind the scenes you're starting to see come out onto the field for Blaze Jordan. So I'm with you, man. I think that he's an interesting one. You're right. There's no real heir apparent right now over at third base. It's kind of a wide open thing, and obviously Nolan Gorman wants to be a part of that as he continues to make his adjustments at the minor league level, but Blaze is interesting.
15: Well, and kind of the flip side of that conversation, the position, and I guess all these players fall under that umbrella, BT, for me, is the catcher spot with Ivan Herrera, and just seeing the slump he was through and how he's coming out of it on the other side. Jimmy Crooks and where that plays into it, and I don't know if we see him or not, but with Leo Bernal and Raynel Rodriguez on the rise, I'm very curious to see how that catcher position plays itself out the rest of this season going into next year.
16: Yeah, I am too, and I'm interested to see how it plays out in the offseason also, you know, in terms of transactions, because there's only so many catchers you can have that are sitting there knocking on the door, right? So I think that is a position that you very well could see some churn at, and we all already did, obviously, with Crooks, Pozo out, but Crooksy was one of those guys that they thought of as part of the future, and things have looked a little bit better for him offensively in the last week. It's hard because these guys aren't getting the reps that they're used to. I know that Crooks talked about that recently, saying he's trying to figure out how to have a routine, how to be ready every single day, even on the days that he's not catching. And it takes some adjustments. It takes a while to get to that point. But yeah, the catcher position to me is one of the most interesting ones all around, because Bernal, obviously a very good catcher, gold glove catcher in the minor leagues a year ago. Rodriguez is, you know, if you are reading into all the scouting reports and you're watching him, I mean, he appears to be the future at the position. So there's a lot of good things up in the air. So a lot of things to still fight for the guys that are here right now trying to continue to make an impression.
15: Brad Thompson is our guest for just another minute or two here on BK and Ferrario. BT, have you done much digging so far on Everson Pereira, the waiver claim that the Cardinals were able to add yesterday?
16: I have done zero digging.
15: He's
16: on
15: headed to Holiday World. It's just
16: zero. I don't have the Rocky series at all. I will do all the digging before the Philly series.
15: Sure.
16: But what do you got for me? You give me the scouting report.
15: Interesting. Super interesting. I think probably bad, but also interesting. 25 years old, former top 100 prospect in Baseball America's rankings going into 2024, was number 67 overall by them. Ton of power. Huge cannon of an arm, has played center field at times in the past, has shown some ability to get to that slug this year at the big league level with the White Sox, just ended up losing his spot there because they made a move at the trade deadline and is out of options. Basically seems like, hey, like 50th percentile outcome for Joshua Baez basically is what Everson Pereira is right now. So I find him to be a really interesting waiver claim that I'm kind of surprised the Cardinals were able to get based on where they're at in the process.
17: But why do you think he was bad?
15: Well, he strikes out 37% of the time.
16: Well, we've seen that before. Like, who knows? What do you do with the rest of the time? You have another 63% to do stuff. That's super interesting. And that's what, like, that's something that they've been trying to acquire more of. And again, this is using a term that they use in the front office a lot. And I know that Rob Serfolio, assistant GM, uses this one. Like, they try to find the player and figure out what their superpower is, right? Your superpower is power bat. Okay. How do we tap into that more, right? How do we find this skill set that you have, continue to pour into that, help you out with some of the deficiencies that are there, and put you in the best position for success? You've seen this team now go after higher upside type players. Now, does that mean that there's a lower floor sometimes? Yeah, maybe. But I kind of like the way that they're going after some of these skill sets, whether it be from a pitching standpoint with swing and miss stuff, or from a bat standpoint with big time power, because, like, whether fans love it or not, and I find myself in a bit of a mixed bag sometimes, this is where the game is. The game is swing and miss. The game is home runs. The game is slug. And if you're not playing that game, there's a good chance you're not winning.
15: Somebody on the text line said, are his numbers at the big league level better than Gorman's? Nope. But you can dream on it.
17: He's got power.
15: He's right-handed, and he might be better or he might be worse. It's hard to say. It's only been a small sample size for him. And I think that's the biggest thing, BT, that stands out is, like, this is a guy that just hasn't had much of a shot at the big league level, where Gorman has had, I don't know, 2,000 plate appearances. So I feel like we kind of know what that is. So, yeah, Everson Pereira, there's your crash course on him for whenever you get back from Holiday World, BT.
16: Well, you just saved me plenty of time. I appreciate it. And I'm looking forward to it. Hopefully it's a fun weekend. It's always way more fun to come back to the booth after they won 2 out of 3, or 3 would be great. And everybody's in a good mood. Those are my favorite.
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14: 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Jordan Deacon here with you for just a bit longer tonight. We're next gonna hear from our afternoon show, The Fast Lane, as they had on St. Louis Blues play-by-play man, Chris Kerber. Kerbs joined the show yesterday to talk about some funny minor league stories.
27: We wanted to pull you in on a conversation that we were just having, because we think that you could add to this one in a great way.
28: Yeah. So, Curbs, we got into a conversation the last couple of days about some of these teams, whether they're minor league teams or collegiate teams, having special promotions to draw fans in. And in Akron, in the MAC, they have the contest for a fan to call the first set of plays offensively for the team, like with the head coach. In the G League, they have an open tryout where teams are scouting, looking for like maybe the next best thing that's gone unnoticed. And so anyways, in your career, because I thought of you right away, in the minor leagues, whether it be the East Coast, the American Hockey League, you know, what are some of the funniest or most zany promotions that your teams did with like fans or just out in the community, something that you remember?
1: Those are some of my favorites. I helped sell out a building. I came up with trying to set a world record for having 7,500 people play the national anthem on a kazoo. That one truly was one of my favorites. We've had some great different promotions. We were walking around when I was in Springfield, and the playoffs, believe it or not, are not always the first.

0: different promotions over the course of that week to sell tickets. And well, one of them, I decided to do a dead person summit, and I had somebody in the office had like a mask from like Ernest from Ernest Goes to Camp. And I had like a Yoda mask. So we had literally somebody dressed up as Yoda, somebody dressed up as this guy, Ernest, and our mascot. And man, people started honking their horns passing the front of the building there in Springfield. I said, you know, I wonder if we could do this. So I walked into the ticket office. I said, could you print me out 150 tickets? And they're like, yeah, what for? I go, I'm going to go sell them. And I ignored all the signs on doors that said no soliciting in businesses. And I walked around downtown Springfield, Massachusetts with a mascot, somebody dressed as Yoda, somebody dressed as Ernest, and we sold all 150 tickets for the upcoming playoff games.
1: Wow.
0: So that was fun. Go ahead. Listen, this is one of my all-time favorites. We had a guy, the owner of our team in Birmingham, Alabama, the Birmingham Bulls, was Art Clarkson. And guys, this guy knew how to turn a buck. I mean, he knew how to do it in the minor leagues. I mean, we'd sell out 18,000 people at the Birmingham Jefferson Civic Center for backpack night and different things like that. Well, he had, because of his time in minor league baseball, he was good friends with Ted Gianolis. Knew Ted Gianolis, who was the famous chicken, right? Remember the old San Diego chicken?
2: Oh, yes. Right?
0: Okay. It started as a radio promotion, became a Padres thing, and then became national. So he went from the San Diego chicken to the famous chicken. And the guy in the suit was Ted Gianolis. Well, Ted, he comes in, and during the first intermission, he does this dance routine on the ice. And somebody dressed as Barney, the purple dinosaur, comes out on the ice, right? And Barney, and guys, this place is sold out. We got 18,000 people. It's like a Saturday afternoon. Kids galore at this game because of the famous chicken. Barney shows up the chicken with this kind of hip hop dance. And as he's going off, Barney is the ice to the roar of the crowd. The chicken jumps him from behind and just beats the tar out of him. Right.
1: Oh man.
0: As if that wasn't enough. At the end of the arena, we had a little stage where our dancers were dancing. And during the second period, the chicken comes out on the stage with Barney's head on a hockey stick.
2: Oh,
0: oh my gosh. Swear to God, guys, the next day, well, 2 days later, like the phone starts ringing. That Monday, none of us pretty much left our seat for that. An only office of five people, right? Something like that. None of us left our seat for a few hours, and Art just goes, just take care of it. Give them tickets to a future game. Listen to complaints. And if they get too bad, just hang up on them. And sure enough, I mean, we gave away a bunch of tickets. We had parents calling in just absolutely. Their kids were traumatized that the chicken had killed Barney. And that one's one of my all time favorites. It's such a great topic because, like, anybody that has spent any time in front offices in the minor leagues or working for small teams, you got to do those things, and you'll try things that just absolutely flop, and you'll have some good ones. Our mascot there in Springfield once, and he's actually still doing off-ice stuff there. He works for Springfield College. He started as an intern, Damon, who's just a great dear friend of mine. We had another intern at the one point that wanted to try being the mascot. So Damon said, okay, I'll let him do it. Well, you know, if you've never walked and been in some of these mascot outfits, especially ones like a bird that had big feet, you have to walk a certain way or you're going to trip. And this intern is walking from the blue line during an intermission towards the goal, stumbles forward, falls, its head rolls off, and literally rolls into the goal.
1: Oh.
0: Like into the net. Right? Yeah, and then the poor dude is crawling forward in his mascot outfit to get the head popped back on. It's just fantastic. Geez.
2: So, Curbs, those are some of the promotions, some of the funny things that have happened. But there's got to be stories of you on a broadcast, like something that's wonky. Maybe you had to call in a fan to call the game with you, or a player, or something went squirrely with the radio side. Because back, I know, even when I started in the minors, you know, the technology wasn't perfect. There was always something that the radio guy was dealing with on a game-to-game basis. There's got to be some things that you remember.
0: Well, two quick words for you here. One, I was doing a game in St. John, New Brunswick, and like 10 minutes before the game, my heart just kind of feels like it's racing, right? I'm like, oh, this isn't right. Like, and then your anxiety and something, like, am I having a heart attack or something?

0: something was going on. So I go down into the locker room, and we were playing the St. John Flames. They're affiliated with the Calgary Flames, and so their team doctor came over and says, your heart's its a regular beat. I don't think it's a heart attack, but let's get you to the hospital anyway. This is 10 minutes before the game. So I'd left the booth. I go down, and in most of these minor league buildings, you know, like where you're sitting, it's kind of just right behind the stand. You're not in a total separated press box like we are in most of these NHL buildings. So they put me literally in the equipment truck, and their equipment manager drives me to the hospital, and they figure, it's, you know, it's nothing. And we had like a 9-hour bus ride from St. John back to Springfield after the game. So they gave me a couple of whatever pills in case something happens on this drive home in the middle of nowhere, Maine. But I get back to the arena like halfway through the second period, and the doctors just said, why don't you just take it easy? I figure, well, hell, I'm going to go back up. If I die, I feel fine. If I die on the air, I guess it's a story. You went out doing what you want to do, right? So I go up there, and there's a dude calling the game on my headset. I don't know who he was. So during a break, I go, what you doing? And it turns out it was a season ticket holder that would sit right in front of the visiting radio broadcasters because he liked to hear them call the game. And he looked back at our beat writer who was sitting right next to my spot, and he goes, where's your broadcast? And he goes, well, we don't know. And he goes, I'll do the game till he gets back. And he literally put the headsets on, talked to the engineer back in the studio, and called the hockey game.
1: Oh, jeez.
2: That's like the Phillies guy.
0: Yeah, listen. Here's one more. This one was probably the worst of the worst, and everybody listening could understand this moment, because while it may not have happened on the air, it's happened to all of us. I had ACL surgery on a Thursday, right, and then went to call a home game on a Saturday, right? And the drugs that you're on, all that other stuff, kind of messed with you. And about halfway through the first period, Montezuma decided to take its revenge. Okay? And now, but here's the thing. You can't just take a break, right? Because it was an automated system we were using. And I didn't know what to do. And I'm looking, and there's a trash can behind me in this open press box going, do you do this? And I'm like, you can't do that. But you're really thinking about it. Do you do this? And then so I kick myself off the air. I hobble down during the period, right? And I go into the bathroom, and Jim Carrey took over, right? So, but I didn't have time to tell anybody, and the person back at the station wasn't listening. So to let them know, just play commercials till I get back. So I kick us off the air. A siren goes off of the station, which was across the street from the arena. Guy from the arena comes running over. They find the owner of our team, Bruce Landon, walking around. They couldn't find me. It was my wife, now then my girlfriend, but now my wife. It was her little brother that came into the bathroom and saw my ACL brace leg sticking out from underneath the stall, and that's how they found me and knew where I was. And got back up there for the start of the second period, and we were good.
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3: 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Jordan Deacon here with you for the final time tonight. Let's wrap up this Instant Replay by hearing from the Spread Zone podcast. Anthony Stalter, Scott Rizzuto, and Tim McKernan make up the Spread Zone podcast. And with Riz out on vacation, Anthony and Tim got to talking about the Big 12.
11: Last year, the Big 12 had a big presence because Texas Tech became one of the stories of college football.
12: Yep.
11: But then they were eviscerated by Oregon in the Orange Bowl. When you look at the Big 12, number one, it's always intriguing just to be able to name the teams in the Big 12 if you can. And then number two, the diversity where you could see a team come up from nowhere, kind of like Texas Tech did last year, and find themselves in the national picture.
12: You know, Tim, as I was going through the Big 12, I think there are more intriguing storylines here than I originally thought.
11: Mm-hmm.
12: You know, we spend so much time talking about the Big Ten. We spend so much time talking about the SEC. Those are the top conferences. But from just a purely betting standpoint,
11: yeah,
12: I think it's fascinating. So why don't we go over some of the odds first?
11: All right.
12: Odds to win the conference at our partners at FanDuel. Mm-hmm. Texas Tech is -105.
11: Pretty healthy favorite after what they did last year.
12: Yes.
11: To be expected. Understandable. Big story for Texas Tech last year. Their defense. Big story for Texas Tech this offseason, the quarterback.
12: Yeah, so no Brennan Soaresby now. So Soaresby is done. He had that eligibility saga that followed him. And I thought the NCAA and really the NFL, I thought they handled it correctly because, you know, if you're going to be betting the wide range that Brennan Soaresby was and then saying, hey, listen, I'm good now. I'm fine. I can play football. I don't think you quite get it. So, you know, moving beyond that, Texas Tech is one of those teams, Tim, and I'm trying to think of the NFL equivalent. Maybe it's the Minnesota Vikings.
11: Oh, this is interesting. I like a good analogy. Where are you going?
12: The roster is really good.
11: But
12: you have questions about the quarterback.
11: Yes, indeed.
12: And I don't know if maybe Kyler Murray winds up being the next.
11: He finds it again.
12: Sam Darnold. He's the reclamation project, right? But if you look at Minnesota, top to bottom, the roster is very deep. Same thing with Texas Tech. I think this is the deepest roster in the conference. Elite defensive front. Despite replacing some of those stars, they massively reloaded in the portal when it comes to both sides of the football, especially along that defensive line. Experienced offensive line comes back. Outstanding running back trio. Not even a duo, but a trio there at Tech. And they've got a favorable conference schedule.
11: Yeah.
12: But the quarterback uncertainty gives you pause. So Will Hammond comes back, but he tore his ACL, I believe, in October of last year.
11: Yeah, it was the Utah game, if memory serves.
12: A lot of there was flashes of this kid could be a stud.
11: Mm-hmm.
12: So maybe Will Hammond doesn't start week one. Maybe it's Lloyd Jones or Kirk Francis that comes in and has to start a couple of games. But if you believe that Will Hammond is going to be the dude, again, this is the best roster in the conference. And at minus 105, I think there's value right off at the top.
11: Yeah, you're sitting there with a team that you know can do it, a team that has done it, and a team that also is returning a lot of production. Now, in the Big 12, offensively, Houston is returning more talent than anybody else. But overall, in Texas Tech's signature last year was the defense.
12: Yeah.
11: They're returning more starters than anybody in the conference. And that's a big data point. At the same time, I wonder how important that is in this era of NIL.
12: Right.
11: If anything, from 2025, it struck me that one of the signature elements of Indiana, I'm sure most people would focus on either the coach of the year in Kurt Cignetti or the Heisman Trophy winning quarterback now with the Raiders, Fernando Mendoza.
12: Mm-hmm.
11: But they also had a bunch of guys who, for lack of a better term, were old for college football.
12: Right.
11: So I don't know if that matters as much. I used to love making futures bets based on what teams had the most returning production.
12: Absolutely.
11: And last year in the SEC, it was South Carolina. That became a dumpster fire.
12: Yep.
11: And it was Clemson in the ACC, and that also was a disaster. Texas Tech, though, is returning a bunch of players from that defense. Houston is returning a bunch of players overall from their offense. ESPN, just yesterday, Anthony, had a column on 31 teams that they felt like could make the college football playoff. Of course, there are 12 spots. They view it as only 31 having a legitimate chance to make the college football playoff. And I've got to tell you, the Big 12 has teams all over the place. And I think that might surprise people. I think people would probably immediately go to two obvious ones with the SEC and the Big 10.
12: Yep.
11: And then they would probably default to the ACC. But the Big 12 has presence everywhere on this list. And honestly, it surprised me. But they are listed everywhere. And maybe a part of that is because they view the conference as being up for grabs. Is that how you also view it?
12: Yeah. You know, okay, so let's dive further. It doesn't surprise me after looking deeper at these teams. So we talked about Texas Tech. So let's go to BYU. So some of the bigger offseason changes, I don't think are going to have that big of an impact for BYU. They replaced their defensive coordinator, Jay Hill, departed. They lost their top three wide receivers, and then Kelly Papinga takes over defensively. But you got Bear Bachmeier that's coming back from last year. He's one of the conference's top quarterbacks. They got an excellent offensive line, physical defense, tremendous experience, and one of the better linebacking cores in the conference. So if I'm looking at Texas Tech's biggest weakness and saying, well, quarterback uncertainty,
11: right?
12: BYU's potential weaknesses, they don't have enough proven playmakers at wide receiver.
11: Mm-hmm.
12: The scales balance toward BYU in terms of what are you more concerned with. So I think if the biggest question is who emerges as Backmeyer's go-to receiver, I think BYU offers absolute tremendous value at plus 550 to win the conference.
11: Yeah.
12: I mean, you go from Texas Tech minus 105 to plus 550.
11: I think there's something to be said for that, especially when you're talking about quarterback uncertainty.
12: Yes.
11: If you are looking at the teams that make it deep in the college football playoff, or just the teams that find themselves in the conference playoff championship games, either one, most of the time you're going to find a signature quarterback under center for these teams. And that certainly was the case when we saw in the championship game last year with Mendoza and Carson Beck at Miami, much less what we saw with Trinidad Chambliss and what he did for Ole Miss. Yeah, Texas Tech to win is minus 105, and BYU to win is plus 550. ESPN, of that list of 31 teams that they believe can be in the college football playoff, six of them, so essentially just shy of 20%, are from the Big 12.
12: No kidding.
11: But not necessarily in the order that our presenting sponsor FanDuel has them listed. They do include Texas Tech and BYU, of course. They also include Houston, who I made reference to with all of the returning talent offensively. Utah, that tends to be a showdown as well. No Kyle Whittingham this year for the Utes. The fifth shortest odds in the Big 12, Kansas State, but ESPN did not mention them in 31 teams who could win the college football playoff.
12: Yeah, I'm not high on Kansas State.
11: Yeah, you don't think this is a big year in Manhattan.
12: So Klein comes back.
11: Right.
12: Avery Johnson, the dual threat QB there. You love that. But they just, like, that's a newly assembled offensive line.
11: Mm-hmm.
12: I don't like when there's offensive line question marks.
11: Boy, I couldn't agree with you more. I think it's so underrated when analyzing a team.
12: Yes.
11: Because you don't know the names, but man, when they miss a block or a team can't move the ball on the ground, right, that's when you start to appreciate the value. And when you have problems there, that manifests itself over the season, especially if you lack depth when guys get hurt.
12: The only two Super Bowls that Patrick Mahomes lost were the two where they couldn't keep him upright.
11: Yep. Yep.
12: So Avery Johnson, love him. Favorable conference schedule for Kansas State. But otherwise, I got to pass because of the offensive line issues. Houston's intriguing because they return Connor Wegman,
11: yep,
12: the Texas A&M transfer from a couple of years ago. Now, they have an outstanding offensive line. I actually like them top to bottom. They just have a difficult schedule.
11: Yeah, that's an issue.
12: So that's when you're choosing some of these teams, like, okay, Kansas State's interesting because of the conference schedule, but I don't like what they offer top to bottom, mm-hmm, on their roster, especially on that old line that we just talked about. But with Houston, I like the team much better. I think Willie Fritz is doing a great job, and this is year three, so everything's coming together.
11: Yeah.
12: But the damn schedule is too difficult. So I think that when you look at kind of the value, so to speak, in this conference, it still comes from Texas Tech, BYU. Utah is interesting because they got Dampier, but what do they look like without Kyle Whittingham?
11: Yeah.
12: And I think Kyle Whittingham is probably worth a win or two a year based on, you know, from having his team prepared.
11: Just stability.
12: Yes.
11: Stability out there. Yep.
12: I'm trying to find an interesting Oklahoma State's very interesting from the standpoint. And just to, I'm not saying they win the conference, mm-hmm, but keep this in mind if you're betting Big 12 this year. Look for the over in a lot of Oklahoma State games this year. I think they could have a top 20 offense, and I think they have one of the worst defenses.
11: Absolute dreadful defense. Yes. They enjoy putting up some points sometimes in Stillwater, and also enjoy not stopping people,
12: correct,
11: putting up points. This team was listed 20th overall in that ESPN column that I'm citing as the 31 teams that.
12: Sorry to cut you off. We have
11: Texas Tech and BYU.
12: Okay.
11: This one is listed with the seventh longest odds per FanDuel, mm-hmm, our presenting sponsor, but they are ranked as the third most likely to make the college football playoff in the ESPN comp, and it caught me off guard, candidly, the Arizona Wildcats.
12: Okay.
11: So if you want to talk about a number that with the ESPN analytics, they see big things coming from. Well, they're the seventh longest odds here to win the Big 12 conference championship game at plus 2,200. And to make it, just to make it, you're getting 10 to 1 on your money. They're plus 1,000. The reason being on Arizona is the potential for a winning record on the road. That is where you earn points historically, with a very small sample size, this college football playoff committee. But Arizona will have opportunities on the road when they get BYU, West Virginia, Texas Tech, and Kansas State. That could put them over the top to try to get that 11 seed. But from the standpoint of their other issues, Arizona could find themselves losing some games early on in the season, and that would just drag them out of the competition. Arizona, for the record, could sneak in with an at-large bid as the league's runner-up. Texas Tech and BYU, of course, the front runners. They have a game at Texas Tech on Halloween. So that would be a hell of a test if they're able to go. Lubbock is a tough place to play, and it kind of flies under the radar because of the famed SEC and Big Ten venues, and also Notre Dame. So with that said, Arizona is on the list as well. Also on the list. We were talking about Houston. Houston is on there behind Arizona, though. And then you have the last one that we haven't mentioned yet, TCU, the Horned Frogs. They, for the record, plus 1,700, Anthony, to win the Big 12, plus 700 to get to the conference championship game.
3: 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I'm Jordan Deacon. Thanks for hanging out with me tonight and have a great weekend, St. Louis.
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14: I'm Ed Bank, and we start with a suspension in the NFL. Colts quarterback Cam Taylor-Britt must sit out the first game of the regular season. The league says Taylor-Britt violated the league's personal conduct policy. He agreed to a plea agreement last year for a reckless driving arrest. The Titans have given Peter Skoronski an extension. According to the NFL Network's Ian Rappaport, the deal is for 4 years and $100 million, making Skoronski the highest-paid guard in the NFL. Coach Andy Reid says quarterback Patrick Mahomes is likely to sit out this preseason as he continues his recovery from a knee injury. Meanwhile, his new backup, Justin Fields, talked about how much he's learned from Mahomes since coming to Kansas City.
15: Any question that I have, like I said, I mean, he's been in this offense for, 10 years now, so he knows every little detail of it. But, you know, just the different little details in each concept, like I said, it's a little bit different to where I've been from. But, you know, any questions that popped up, he's explained it to me perfectly, so it's been, you know, great, like I said, just learning from him.
14: The first full weekend of the preseason will be next week. Now to baseball. A's GM David Forrest and the team have mutually